0: Recruitment begins today for the 2026 general election. The Electoral Commission needs more than 22,000 people across New Zealand to help deliver this year's election. Roles range from greeting voters, issuing votes, logistical support and administrative office tasks. Chief Electoral Officer Carl Lecain says an election depends on communities participating. He says these are paid roles and can be full-time, part-time or even just for a day, and it's a great opportunity. A new course begins today, upskilling health workers treating children. ARA Institute of Canterbury's Child Health and Development Micro-Credential is a fully online course for primary healthcare workers with no exams. Program leader Emma Fairs says it's vital for staff to keep up with the latest research as pressure grows on general practices.
1: Children are quite specific and they have more vulnerabilities around becoming unwell. Having a specific course is really essential for improving healthcare.
0: And fog restrictions have been affecting many flights to and from Auckland Airport much of this morning. Dozens of flights have been affected, including some main trunk domestic trips. That's news.
2: Sport on the platform.
0: In sport, the Football World Cup winner has been crowned in New Jersey after 39 days and 104 matches across three countries.
3: In 2026, the champions of the world...
0: The Spanish have lifted the trophy after a 1-0 extra-time victory over Argentina, courtesy of a 106th-minute strike to substitute Ferran Torres. Ryan Fox has joined an exclusive foursome of New Zealand golfers to win a major, triumphing at the Open. And New Zealand have beaten the West Indies by one wicket in the fourth one-day cricket international of their five-match rubber in Barbados. The visitors chased 189 with 5.5 overs remaining to secure the series. That's sport. I'm Malcolm Jordan.
4: 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There are no ad agency or middleman costs to inflate our charges. Just honest, direct advertising to the people you want.

0: seen a couple of videos of people going off on you, and I think it's a bit unfair. I think that you make it a lot more helpful for people like me to understand what's going on in our country, and I just thought I'd ring up and just say thank you for all the good work that you do, and that you should keep it up.
1: Andrew, can I just say, actually, from the bottom of my heart, I greatly appreciate your call, and I have had a bit of hate lately, actually, but geez, that's who we do it for. We do it for Andrew, who feels like he's learning something and feels like he needs it. That's why we're here.
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3: It has no meaning, it has no purpose, it has no reason to be respected as a phrase. I am offended by that. 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
2: What you have to say counts on the platform.
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6: All right, it is 7 minutes past 12. Let's go and get the weather for the rest of the day, but more importantly, see what tomorrow is going to look like. A cold night on the cards for tonight, I have to say, throughout much of the lower south, North Island and all of the south. So it's going to get cold tonight, frosty. Northland to Waikato, obviously south. So it's going to get cold tonight, frosty. Northland to Waikato, obviously that includes Auckland and Coromandel. Isolated showers have become widespread this afternoon, some heavy. Thunderstorms possible, as we know about Great Barrier Island, but it'll clear to fine from the south tomorrow. But it'll get wet today. Waitomo and the central high country, showers becoming isolated this afternoon, clearing this evening. For the Bay of Plenty, Gisborne, Hawke's Bay, Wairarapa and Wellington, cloudy periods and isolated showers, clearing to fine tomorrow. Taranaki to Kapiti, areas of cloud will clear to fine this afternoon, but return tomorrow afternoon. And then for the South Island, we're going to be lovely and fine. It's a beautiful blue sky day today, and it will be tomorrow as well, but there's going to be a frost on its way tonight. It was frosty this morning. It'll be bloody frosty tomorrow. There's a difference between frost and bloody frost. There you go. For the West Coast, the South Island, mainly fine today. Drizzle and buller from this evening, or clear tomorrow morning as cloud increases elsewhere. And then for Fiordland, Southland, Dunedin and Clutha, fine today. Drizzle in Fiordland, turning to rain tomorrow. Showers developing about Stewart Island overnight, but it should be otherwise okay for Dunedin and Clutha. And then for the Chatham Islands, cloudy periods. That is the news, sport and weather. It is 9 minutes past 12.
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6: It is 9 minutes past 12. Coming up, we'll be talking to this hour, the Mayor of Queenstown, John Glover, sort of parachuted into the job last year. Extraordinary story in Clutha about that last election. But irrespective, he's ended up as the Mayor. And there is a big question as to where Queenstown goes. We've just talked about it being the central hub of New Zealand's international tourism market, but the suggestion might be that Queenstown goes nowhere and that it gets taken over by the government. Yes, that is being floated as a potential solution to Queenstown and its special problems, the special problems of and the potentially very special solution. I'll be talking about this hour. In the meantime, Matt wants to have a chat, so let's go and have a chat. Matt, welcome to you this afternoon.
7: Yeah, good afternoon to you too, Michael. Excuse my ignorance here. I just need to ask you a question because I don't understand it and I don't know if many people do. But, for example,

0: example with Te Pāti Māori with this upcoming election, if they, you know, talking about they may not reach the 5% threshold to get into to Parliament, does that mean if they don't reach that, but a candidate reach wins their electorate seat, do they come into Parliament like as almost like an independent, or do they automatically drag their leader in as well because they won the electorate? Or how does it work? Like, I understand back in the day, Peter Dunn, he won his electorate seat for where he stood, so he was, forgive me, I've forgotten the name of what his party was, but he was like
1: United Future.
0: Yeah. But I don't understand this, how this all works if they don't reach a threshold. Is that it? Are they the Māori Party no longer in Parliament? Or how does it work, Michael?
1: No. Well, it goes like this. And it has happened before too. What happens is that you draw the list, as you know, and it goes, let's just say for point of our discussion, you draw it 1 to 10, and your party leader is at number 1, right? And you don't get to 5%. Well, goodbye, see you later. Unless one of you wins an electorate seat. And at that stage, if one of you wins an electorate seat, despite the fact that your party might not have got to 5%, you get the proportion of the vote in seats. So let's just say you got 3.5% of the vote for your list vote, and one of you won an electorate seat, you'll get 3.5% of the seats in Parliament, which would probably be 4. So the one person who won the electorate seat plus the first three off the list, 1, 2, and 3.
0: Okay, and is that how Winston Peters gets there? Because, correct me if I'm wrong, he doesn't win an electorate seat, does he? But he's the leader of New Zealand First.
1: Well, it's fascinating, because I met a young man who we all know as Norris, believe it or not, at the New Zealand First conference, and he corrected me on this a wee while ago, and he was right. There's a good example of what I'm talking about. About 20 years ago, one of the elections, 2002, 2005, I can't remember, New Zealand First got under 5% of the vote. But Winston Peters won his Tauranga seat by something like about 40 votes. And so they ended up with 5 MPs, even though they didn't get to 5%. I think they had 4% of the vote. They've subsequently won elections. So, Winston Peters is a good example. He's just standing as a, well, I say just standing, but he's a leader standing as a list candidate this time. But if you play the list game, you must reach 5%. So you don't have the backstop of winning an electorate, which gets rid of that 5% threshold. So in this particular case, if New Zealand First didn't reach 5% and they don't actually win an electorate seat, they will not be represented in Parliament. Now, this is
0: so
1: exactly...
0: So will Te Pāti Māori always be there?
1: As long as they win an electorate seat. As long as they win an electorate seat, yeah. Yeah, they will
0: be. I guess that's what I'm asking you. I don't know their list MPs or candidates. So have they got strong list MPs in positions where they will win their electorate, so they will always be there and have that ability to go in?
1: Listen, you are... You and I are having a discussion that probably sits around, for people who are interested in politics, it's one of the great discussions at the moment. How many seats will Te Pāti Māori get at this coming election? Now, I think they're going to do quite well. Better than a lot of other people think they'll be wiped out and that Labour will pick up all those Māori seats or a great proportion of them. But let's just say that Te Pāti Māori, who are running a policy of vote for us as your local electorate, but vote for Labour or Greens with your party vote. That's their campaign. If they get just... That could blow up on them just quietly, because they could get one person who gets elected, let's just say Rari Waititi or Debbie Narewa Packer, or more likely, Hannah Raifati... is it Hannah... Might be Rafferty Clark, the one that's in the Tainui area. If they win one of those seats, then they bring whatever proportion of the vote with them. Now, they are facing a bit of a risk that they get wiped out in the Māori seats and might win one or two, but their list vote isn't sufficient to do any more than give them one or two. So that's another scenario that's running out there. It's going to be exciting election night because nobody knows. But yes, one could reasonably expect that for the foreseeable future, Te Pāti Māori will always be represented in a New Zealand parliament.
0: Okay. Last question, but not least. Are we going to be blessed by your presence at the election party, or are you going to be at New Zealand First headquarters?
1: No, I'm not intending to be at... I'm not aware of any New Zealand First headquarters party anywhere. My employment is with the platform. If Sean directs me to attend a platform function in Wellington, as he has a want to do, can I just say, then I will be there. The only exceptions I've ever had been absent for those was if I had COVID, which I can remember having once. And the second reason was it was my daughter's birthday. In fact, her 21st birthday. So neither of those two events will be happening on November the 7th, is it? Is it November the 7th?
0: Yeah.
1: So, yeah, I'll be there.
0: Yeah. Looking forward to meeting you, Michael. Take care.
1: Well, I'll probably be crying in a corner somewhere, but it's all right. You can.
0: No, console. You're going to win, mate. You're going to win. No. Don't you worry about that. I've got faith. Yes. I'm going to ask for you. Or your autograph straight after you win, but you won't want to know us then, you'll be famous.
1: Listen, either way, I suspect I'll be slightly the worse for wear. But thank you very much, Matt. Okay, look after yourself, Matt. Have a good one. Yeah, I don't know if I'll be able to write anything at that stage. I'll be so nervous, you know. Will I be nervous? No, not really. No, because, I mean, I'm a great believer in the acceptance of democracy. I'm a believer in Mike Moore. I mean, we always used to argue that the public's always right even when they're wrong. And that's my view too. All right. Now, we will be going now, in actual fact. Good. Listen, all throughout New Zealand, this election is obviously, for the next 4 months, going to dominate. Some of us are over this already. Can we just go to November the 7th now, please? No. It'll get more intense. There'll be a lot more money spent and a lot more words expended and a lot more broadcasts and all that, you know. So, no, you're in for the long haul, sorry. But as part of that, there are almost a separate series of political dramas happening related to the reorganisation of local government in New Zealand, of which you, listening now, will also be a good part. We've fallen out of love, I have to say, with local government in this country for a number of reasons, but the primary reason is because they seek to impose a huge rate increases over us over recent years, and we don't seem to be seeing any increase in services or efficiency at all. We're seeing council numbers, staff numbers proliferate like topsy. So there isn't a great number of people who are rushing to the ramparts, it has to be said, to resist local government amalgamation in New Zealand. Whether it's more efficient or not, we don't. Well, I guess the proof will be in the pudding. But there is one exception to that. It's almost unique, and indeed it is unique. We've talked about it this morning in the sense of economic growth in this country. And it is the sort of town resort, if you like, the tourist resort of Queenstown. Now, just to give you a very quick background to that, Queenstown is one of two largest population centres within what's known as the Queenstown Lakes District Council. Queenstown and Wanaka. Wanaka is not so international, tends to attract more domestic tourism in some ways. I'm not saying that international tourists don't go there, don't get me wrong, and it's a very beautiful area as well, but it's Queenstown that is the centre of the Queenstown Lakes District Council, and Queenstown that is problematic for a variety of reasons, and we're just about to discuss that. In fact, we will go now with the Mayor of Queenstown, John Glover. John, welcome to the show. Lovely to talk to you again, mate.
2: Yeah, good afternoon, Mike, and go well with your election campaign. I have to say, it's great not to be involved this time and just to be able to watch from the sidelines.
1: Were you involved last time, were you?
2: Well, apart from just me getting elected is what I'm...
1: Oh, I see. You mean as in, getting elected to... Yeah, well, the stress, you know, all that's about as well. Listen, mate, throughout Otago, and we're just using Otago as an example, there is the idea particularly being floated out of Dunedin that a greater Otago regional council should exist that will include Queenstown Lakes, Central Otago, Dunedin, Clutha and Waitaki. The only problem being that everybody hates Dunedin and no one wants to join with them because they're such a cock case, and that's just, you know, the start of the reasons. But the issue becomes for Queenstown, where you have a population, I think, of, well, you'll be able to tell me in a second, X amount of ratepayers, but you need to provide services and infrastructure for roughly five or six times that number because you are the hub of New Zealand's tourism industry. What are the figures, John, please?
2: So we've got about populations in the district of about 55,000, got about 30,000 rateable units. On a busy day, our population doubles with our tourists, and yeah, there's about sort of 30 tourism nights for every person that's resident in the district. So that is our challenge. And if we're talking on an amalgamation basis, people love to come and see us for the weekend, but they don't want to leap into bed with us.
1: And it's distinct from Wanaka, isn't it? Sorry, but Queenstown is distinct from Wanaka, isn't it? I mean, in the sense that you need to provide infrastructure for the two towns, and they're what, 50, 60, 70 kilometres apart?
2: Yeah. And that's, I mean, it's the geography is the challenge in all of this when councils are looking to join up. You know, just the distance between the headwaters and the coast over at Dunedin is massive. And I think when people are talking about local government, you know, what is the local in local government? Because a lot of stuff can be done regionally or sub-regionally, but the things that really matter to people locally, they just can't see that being dealt with by somebody that's sitting, you know, a couple hundred kilometres away.
1: Well, 320 kilometres away in your case from, I think it's more even longer than that, from Dunedin to Queenstown. Listen, okay, but Queenstown, you've had problems with your infrastructure. Your roads are a disaster at the moment, as we both know, travelling around the show. You've had problems with your sewage and in coping with our sewage to deal with, well, up to 130,000, I think, 140,000 at peak season. How are you paying for that, can I ask?
2: Yeah, we're paying for it on debt, like every council that is rapidly putting pipes in the ground and upgrading infrastructure. I mean, that has to be debt funded, and that's why we've got one of the highest rates of debt per head of population or head per ratepayer in the country. We're spending a huge amount. That money's recovered over long term because it has to be prepaid. The developers, you know, pay their contributions as and when the land is developed, but we have to put that in the ground first. So we've got a big program. You spend a couple of hundred million on wastewater. That has an impact. And if you add to that, yeah, we're probably spending, last because I saw, about 70 million a year across capital and operating costs just to cover the cost of tourism that is over and above what we would have to do just for our residents. So, it goes on debt. And a lot of the rural councils have, you know, had quite stable populations, haven't had to do a lot of new expansion, so they'll be pretty debt-free compared to us.
1: And then you've got another wrinkle, haven't you? You have inherited a payment related to leaky home legislation you have to pay about some extraordinary amount of money to do with the legal responsibilities incurred by the Queenstown Council and to do with the failure of various developments in your area. Is it roughly, about 160 million or something, is that right?
2: It was well over 100 million, and this is the council being the last organisation standing with any money in the bank a company goes into receivership and they've got leaky homes. So yeah, we're the bank of last recourse. That has at least been changed now under legislation, so it won't happen again.
1: It doesn't help you in the meantime, does it? No, it doesn't.
2: It's just one of those things we've got to deal with, right?
1: So here you are, you're up for $100 million because of the leaky homes fiasco, plus you've got that kind of infrastructure. You got elected, John, you overturned the incumbent, last October. You got a new council in. A lot of that was to do with upset over rates as well, yep. And their height. Are you able to bring those down? Is it something that's beyond your control or within it?
2: No, we can control it. So, I mean, we can control what we spend money on, okay? So for everybody that wants us to spend, you know, 20 million on a sports centre, there'll be somebody else that doesn't want us to. So we got to try and work out what we have to do. I mean, there's things we have to do, right? You know, and then there's things that we should do because of our population grows. You know, you can kick the can down the road, not put the sports fields, not put the leisure facilities, not put the parks and reserves. But as your population grows, it's going to be, you know, not the best functioning urban environment if you don't have those things. So there is always a balance. For me, getting the best value for money when we do spend, that is key, because, you know, we all know there's a rate for the job for councils and government, which is probably significantly more than what you and I would pay at home. How we start tackling that, how we break down contracts into smaller contracts using more local contractors, that is probably key to getting better value out of every dollar that we get, and being really thoughtful about what we do and don't spend the money on.
1: Yeah, but you've got a double problem, haven't you? Because it seems to me that if you provide a really bad tourist experience because your infrastructure is crap and you don't have the service and recreational amenities available, then you are going to drive tourism away. They are going to say, don't go to Queenstown. It's broken. Yep. Is that the danger?
2: Right. And it is, and it's very frustrating because, you know, if you take the traffic, you know, the state highways, you know, it's that central government. You know, they fund those. We don't collect rates for state highways, but those are our problems. So how do we have that conversation with the agencies, whether that's health, education, the power suppliers, the roading, you know, state highways people? Because we're carving up the land for the development. You know, we've got a growing ratepayer base, but we need the other people to come to the party, and we need to work together. And if, you know, if the government hasn't got the money, which it probably doesn't have, who else does? You know, how do we get the funding? Is it from InfraKiwi? Is it from, you know, some Canadian pension fund? Who funds some of this? Because we need it. And, you know, we can't just pretend it's going to go, the problem's going to go away just because nobody's got, you know, a couple of hundred million in a bag at the end of the bed.
1: Which is why I'm talking to you, because I've been in Wellington to do with regional council issues, but obviously with local government, talking to government ministers. Some of those conversations off the record. I've also talked to mayors here and to chairs and things like that. And there is a suggestion in local government reorganisation that they might just draw, because of the critical importance of Queenstown to the tourism industry of New Zealand, they might just draw a circle, John, around Queenstown and say special case. Have you had any discussions to that effect?
2: We haven't had discussions to that effect with government. We've looked at all the different options as council. In fact, we've got another couple of hours of workshopping this afternoon just to really try and focus on what we think our pathways forward are. My sense is that I think if you split Queenstown from the upper Clutha, you start to really lose quite a significant, you know, sort of rating database. You know, we love to hate each other a little bit. Well, no, I think, yeah, it's a bit of a love hate relationship. But the growth area between, you know, Wanaka, Cromwell, Queenstown is just going to keep growing. So I think to start, the minute you break things down into smaller pieces, the more expensive it becomes.
1: I'm just thinking, couldn't central government take Queenstown over? Couldn't it actually say, listen, too important to the national interest, we can't let it fail. Wanaka can go and join Cromwell and central Otago, but we need to make sure that everything works in Queenstown properly if we really want a tourism industry. Is that an option that has come to your council table?
2: What, the government take over Queenstown? I think
1: into some sort of partnership with the local community to run your scenic town.
2: Well, I mean, we're, as you'll be aware, Michael, we're sort of in the advanced stages of a regional deal, which is a partnership between this council, Central Otago District Council, and the Crown to try and do exactly that, to get that joined up approach so that everyone's got skin in the game. And instead of people pointing fingers and saying you're doing a bad job, we actually sit around the table and work out how we're going to do it together.
1: Yeah, but I mean, as you and I well know, and just to explain to listeners, the regional deal doesn't include any money going to your council from central government, does it?
2: It talks about no new money, and there's a distinction there. So that's not to say things aren't reprioritised and focused. And yeah, if we're that important to the government that we succeed, economically and functionally, because we need to, right? We're the tourism powerhouse of
1: course
2: the country.
1: That's right.
2: And if we get it wrong, then that impacts everyone. So we need to have those free and frank discussions with government about what it takes to achieve that. The tourism minister's got a policy which wants to double the value of tourism in the next 20 years. So that's just not going to happen just by itself. We've got to work together. We've got to be able to sort of, it's all right, increasing the demand for tourism, but unless you can meet the supply side of what you need to accommodate that and for it to work well, it's a wasted effort.
1: John Key used to be the Minister of Tourism in a National Party government. I don't know if he had any dramatic effect from taking that role himself or not. Is tourism given, do you think, a sufficient policy priority at a central government level?
2: From a local position here, it's hard to see if it is. And I think the danger, everyone loves to troll Queenstown, right? Yeah, we know that. For many people, when COVID happened, we were just getting our just desserts down here for being sort of arrogant, busy, expensive tourism.
1: Too rich.
2: And so how do we move the discussion? So if the minister, listening to this and not just rolling their eyes and going, "Oh, Queenstown, they're just complaining again," because I sense that's the view, right? For whatever reason, I sense that's the view. And as long as we've got that, it's just the spoiled kid on the block, we're not going to be taken seriously. We need to work really hard to change that. And we need to be able to have a relationship with ministers. And I'm sure, Michael, if you're in those circles, you'll understand our view and maybe you'll open a few doors.
1: I've got to be honest.
2: The reason I'm talking
1: to you is because I'm scared, John, that the tourism industry of this country, which is so reliant upon two or three centres for a good experience, is killing the golden goose, basically. I mean, if we don't have the infrastructure and the experience in this country, tourism will wither on the vine because people will have a crap experience in Queenstown because the infrastructure isn't done properly and I spent half of the time on the bloody roads and they won't come back.
2: No, I don't disagree with you, but we know that NZTA have a budget for a target of about 100 million. I mean, this can do what a couple of intersections, but their money is given to them by the government. So we've got to work out, maybe we take ownership of that budget. I don't know. But we need to do things better. We got businesses, probably just between the ski fields, Skyline, and a couple of others. They'll probably close to $1 billion of investment going into that sector from three organisations. We need to have that match with central funds to go with it.
1: Now, the other thing is the fast track approvals legislation that's going through. Well, it's gone through already, and it's obviously well underway in terms of projects around the country. I think Queenstown Lakes, from memory, is the district with the greatest number of projects within its district of anywhere else in New Zealand, and most of them from. Is that right? Yeah, most of them are housing developments from memory with not hundreds, but thousands of new units or houses being built.
2: I think we got about 12,000, 12 to 14,000 houses in the fast track proposed at the moment.
1: Oh, that's incredible. That's just freakishly incredible. Here's the question. You don't have the infrastructure to cope at the moment with what you've got, roads, sewage, water, etc. I'm taking it that you don't mind those things being happened as long as they provide their own infrastructure. There is no way in the world that they can join up with what's currently there.
2: No, there isn't. And I think some of the fast track applications are in places that really, I would say, aren't helpful. They're sort of not anywhere. I mean, normally you would sort of expand, you know, you've got some roading networks, you've got some public transport, you try and grow around those because you've already got those things there. To put them in the middle of nowhere, it's going to be really challenging. And the downstream effects on the roading network in particular is going to be key. The EPA as the panel, that you know, that they just look at these in isolation. They don't look at how all the applications run together, what the, you know, sort of combined consequences could be. And they don't often look at the downstream effects. So they just look very closely at the development. And if the development can stand alone, and again, there's often questions about the economics of that, they'll likely grant it. But it, one way or another, it will sort of divert this council from trying to get the growth in the areas that it's planned for, it's got a strategy for, and it's done the zoning for.
1: Oh, well, listen, I don't envy you there. And finally, I'm interested, you are a member of the Otago panel of mayors. I think you're all new, in actual fact. Otago Mayoral Forum, that's the one.
2: Yep.
1: You're all new. Every one there, I think, this is the first time you've been mayor for the lot of you. You are talking about local government reorganisation.
2: Yeah.
1: There was a couple of questions. First question is, no one wants to go with Dunedin, as I understand it. Is that your understanding as well?
2: Yeah, that's my understanding.
1: Okay. So nobody wants Dunedin. What's the reason? Why is Dunedin regarded as being such an anchor or such an impediment?
2: They are very different. They're just the whole economy, the mindset. They're very focused on themselves. And I think even Barker said as such that, you know, they're expecting to be a unitary. If we were an urban centre closer to them, then you could see there might be some, you know, synergies. But we're totally different, you know, in our economies, our landscapes, our challenges, our debt levels. So yeah, it's the distance, I think, is for us, is, you know, just trying to join up as at a regional level. I think for the rural councils, their concern is that the rural voice is lost. Is that, you know, the outvoted?
1: Yeah.
2: But the difficulty is, if you just end up with a few rural councils together, then where do you get the right base to pay for the stuff that you need to pay for? And, you know, as you'll be aware, the regional councils, you know, balance that out across the whole of a region, you know, using the rateable units in the metropolitan areas to cover river management and things across the whole of a region. So that work's not going to go away. You know, the regional councillor governance, you know, the councillors will go. I mean, most of that work that the regional councils do will still exist. So somebody has to do it. We need to make sure we do that well.
1: And the other issue is that Justin Tipper, I think, from Ngāi Tahu, provided a paper to you at your Otago Mayoral Forum. I think he was suggesting a unitary authority for all of Ngāi Tahu, so basically most of the South Island, but certainly with a large element of iwi involvement in terms of governance. How was that received?
2: I think what I heard was the need to think about things beyond our existing boundaries, right? So you know, and a bit like, there's not much point in managing half a river. So whatever, you know, the whole principle of catchment management is you look after the whole of the catchment, look after the whole of the river. So the fact that we've got one river that covers three different district councils at the moment.
1: Are you talking about Waitaki?
2: Have to make sure. No, I'm talking about the Clutha. So the Clutha River, you've got got our council, you've got Central Otago District Council and Clutha District Council. So that catchment covers three. So we need to coordinate to that. And where, from a Ngāi Tahu perspective, obviously they're looking at their Takiwā, which is their sort of tribal boundary, which is 80%.
1: Well, it's all of the South Island bar Nelson Marlborough, basically,
2: yeah,
1: isn't it?
2: Yeah. Mm. So I didn't hear a suggestion that there should be a sort of a South Island-wide council, but I think if you take that lens of you know, if we've got a really good way of managing a catchment, maybe we should do that across the whole of South Island so we all learn.
1: No, but I mean, it was also that they wanted to be part of the governance of that region, yeah? So to make sure that whatever unitary authority or new regional boundaries were created, that they were there making at the table, the decision-making table, yes?
2: That's not what I heard, but I can understand why that would be their view.
1: Right, okay. Well, did you but not get the paper? I've got a paper in front of me that says that that's what they want.
2: Well, I mean, they want to partner in sort of the outcomes that come along. My understanding of the amalgamation is that we're looking at the different district councils and they've got their arrangements already.
1: Right, okay. Well, you're obviously not looking at the same paper that I'm looking at and you went to the Mirror for and John. So there you go. All right. Okay, thank you very much. Nice to talk to you. You have a very good rest of the day. That is John Glover, the Mayor of Queenstown, on the various issues that confront that particular, and they are vexed issues, I might add. It is 19 minutes to one.
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7: Okay, it's 12:45. I watched the Jack Tame interview, says one of you, with Paul Henry. My God, Tame was rabid. Well, that's usually not, but there you go. The body language that he exuded, it was very obvious he is biased. With the left, he is tame by name and tame by nature, but not with Paul Henry. Can't stand the guy. I had to force myself to watch. Is that your interpretation as well? What do you think? 0800 33 22 83. Go and talk to Matthew. Matthew, welcome to the show. Good afternoon to you.
8: Good afternoon, Michael. Really ringing about your conversation with Jonathan regarding the co-governance, proposed co-governance arrangements and your comments thereof. I'm quite convinced that that's the single most important issue facing the country long term. But if we don't deal with it now, we're not going to be able to change it. We're on a slide that needs to be stopped. It's a case of who's going to run the country in 20 years' time. Is it going to be based on your ethnicity or on a democratic setup?
7: Yeah, well, listen, you're not wrong. You come from an area in which iwi have a significant involvement, I think, in the Hawke's Bay Regional Council, don't they, Matthew?
8: Oh, it's going to get a lot more because of the proposed amalgamation that is being seems to be led by the Hastings District Mayor, and she's as woke as they come.
7: She certainly is.
8: And
7: yeah. Yeah. But having said that, she can only be woke, can't she, if the rest of the council let her? She's the mayor. Yeah, yeah.
8: But they are. The last time I spoke to one of the councillors, I think there are three conservative councillors, one or two that swing, and the rest are under the mayor's thrall. So they don't have the numbers. And that's, you know about that. You set up a regional council to defeat that by having a majority yourself.
7: No, well, that's right. Yeah. And that's what you've got to do as well. All right, thank you for that, Matthew. You're absolutely right. What do you think? Is co-governance going to be one of the issues that will affect you? I have to say it will be a peripheral issue for me, because I think that for most people, the cost of living is what it's about. I've just got my power bill, for example. All right? You know, sharp intake of breath, I have to say. I live in an electorate, can I tell you, in which we've got, 6 hydroelectric dams. Tekapo, Ohau, that sort of area. And then we've got Waitaki, what are the other three? Aviemore, Benmore and Clyde. New Zealand's largest dam, just down the road from me. So there's, 6 dams within one area, one electorate, actually. And yet we're paying the highest electricity prices in New Zealand, you know, in comparison to. How did that happen? The price of electricity, the price of food, the price of fuel, I think we all accept that's likely to be temporary, although I don't see any off-ramp to that war any time happening soon. But I'm just interested in your thoughts on that. What is the number one issue for you this coming election? And I think most people are doing it tough. We know that. And it doesn't matter whether you've got a job or not, you're doing it tough. But love to get your thoughts. And somebody else says the cost of living crisis partially due to iwi blackmailing this country. Well, they're not helping, but I don't know that I can blame them for the interest rates, inflation, for the poor state of New Zealand's economy, for its lack of productivity, for the fact that we simply don't have enough jobs. Well, and we've got 400,000 people sitting on welfare. I would think that 400,000 people sitting on welfare just quietly would be adding a burden that, it'd be nice to see them working, wouldn't it, just quietly? All right, and your views. Somebody says, Dave, what a fumbling mess that mayor is. Oh, well, he's the mayor they've got. Somebody says, good to have you back. Leah was talking about Toasty, says Glenn. Glenn, I actually saw Leah, Josh, at the cocktail party of New Zealand First on Saturday night, and she was at the dinner with the dancing girls. The dancing girls. I said, what the hell are you doing here, Leah? Because I always thought Leah was a bit of an act girl. And she explained to me, Michael, I'm not an act girl. She had, although for the act party launch at, the last election, Leah was the host. So Leah Panapa was the host of ACT's election launch 3 years ago. Have they had one yet already or not? I don't know. But she was there on Saturday night as a guest of Jenny Marcroft, who is obviously a New Zealand First MP who appears regularly on Leah's show. So anyhow, it was lovely to see her and her husband there. So it was a very interesting evening, I have to say. And by the way, you'll see a lot of this on your show tonight. So the World Cup football final has been played. The Argentinians are dirty bastards. But anyhow, did I say that out loud? No, it's all right, I was just thinking that. But they lost 1-0 to Spain. Spain deservedly won the game. I think that's most people's view. But many, if not most, of the Argentinian players refused to shake Donald Trump's hand. But I think the Spanish had a bit of a problem as well. But I don't know why the Argentinian have got a problem with Donald Trump, but they have. I wouldn't have thought the two countries were at variance with each other, certainly not as much as Spain. But Donald Trump was giving out the medals, I don't know if he was giving out the medals, but he was in that sort of, that group of people that you shake the hands of before you go and, you know, pick up the trophy and things like that. Tom Cruise was there, and he gave a speech, Tom Cruise, before the World Cup final started. What the hell is that about? They had a whole series of musical acts. Kermit the Frog was there, and the Muppets were part of the halftime show. And did you hear, Josh, they didn't have a halftime of 10 minutes. It was 25 minutes. Might have extended to 30, actually. Why?
9: One of the many ridiculous things about FIFA.
7: They went to the United States and they just took on all this sort of halftime show. I think Madonna was there. I mean, they dragged out any Justin Bieber, you know, a whole series of people that are part of the American entertainment scene. And then, of course, you've got the Spanish and the Argentinians. Oh, they're joined by at least a common language, I have to say, probably saying to themselves, what the F's going on? But there you go. So you'll see all that. But I hope, and here's the issue. We'll see what tonight does in terms of Television One News and the incredible triumph of Ryan Fox at the British Open this morning, golf. We'll see if it leads, eh? And if it doesn't lead, why, can I ask? Mind you, the two gay boys from Television New Zealand, they're not in at the World Cup anymore, are they, Josh? They've left because New Zealand's not playing anymore. So maybe soccer World Cup won't get the precedence that it did. But it was just absurd while they were there. But there you go. And Alistair Boyce, I don't know if you've ever been to the Backbencher pub. It's very famous. It's probably really famous. It's opposite Parliament. And it's sort of it's a Wellington institution. It's proximity to Parliament and it's puppets of various parliamentarians and politicians of present and yore. And its ambiance, which is very sort of political, have made it a favouring watering spot for those who have a sort of political bent in their body, but even for those for not. So it's as much the tourism attraction, I guess, the Backbencher pub, as it is a watering hole. Anyhow, it's owned by, and he's been on the show for a long time, Alistair Boyce and his daughter, I think, Alexandra. And I went, oh my God, Alistair Boyce is here, over the weekend at the party conference in Auckland. And I was going, what the hell? What the? And it has been announced this morning that Alistair Boyce is announced as a New Zealand First candidate, the owner and proprietor of the Backbencher pub. It was on Sean's show this morning, if you want to listen to that interview. But that he's going to be taking on Chris Bishop. Chris Bishop is the Member of Parliament for Hutt South, I think. It's the last thing Chris Bishop needs, just quietly. It is a seat currently held by, I would say, the great white hope, really, of the National Party, which is Chris Bishop, with a majority of about 1,300. We've had Chris on the show talking about that and saying that, well, really, it's a natural a Labour seat. And he seemed very uncertain as to whether he'd win it. In fact, I think he almost seemed resigned to the fact that Labour might win that. Jenny Anderson is the Labour Party candidate for that area. I think it includes Wainuiomata Mata from memory. But I would suggest that the entrance of Alistair Boyce into this contest is not going to assist Chris Bishop's case, which makes, again, the need for the National Party to lose a number of electorate seats rather more compelling, does it not? Or we will send the end of, well, certainly for this round anyhow, of Chris Bishop's career, the Minister of Fast Track. And that will be something that will reverberate around National for years, if not decades to come. It is 4 minutes to one.
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7: I'm so glad for Grant Fox. For Grant Fox, obviously, his dad, but for Ryan Fox as well. Ryan doesn't really walk, does he? He sort of waddles around the green. He's 6 foot, so he's a big man, but he's over 100 kg, so, you know. And he walks just like his dad, Grant, because Grant wasn't a big man and wasn't overweight. Ryan Fox always has been. He's a big man, and he carries his weight, can I say. And he's got this lovely sort of hobble as he goes around the green. Lovely, lovely, humble man. The personification of what we want a Kiwi to be. But do your best to get to a 6 o'clock news tonight. Listen, I don't often say go and watch TVNZ, but watching that man, age 39, carry off the major championship, the 2026 Open Championship, one of the greatest days in New Zealand sport. And on that, thank you very much for joining me. I look forward to talking to you soon. Leah's up. She can explain why she was at the conference and on the dance floor on Saturday night. See you tomorrow. Bye-bye.
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18: In this update, lockdown for more than 500,000 chickens as the threat of bird flu looms. We now have 2 detected cases of the H5N1 strain in wild birds, but none identified in poultry. Chicken and eggs remain safe to eat, and our largest egg supplier, Mainland Poultry, is keeping its free-range hens undercover. Chief Executive John Mackay says free-range farming has more risk.
19: The birds are outside and they can have interaction with wild birds, and so one of the precautionary measures we've taken is to temporarily house those birds.
18: 29 people, including every Christchurch Common Sherrow gang member, has been convicted after a 7-month police investigation. 2 years ago, officers uncovered drug trafficking stretching from Invercargill to Auckland, seizing drugs, firearms, more than $250,000 in cash and $1.9 million of assets. Jamie Cunningham has more.
20: The offenders aged 18 to 55 have now been convicted on a range of drug-related charges. Acting Detective Inspector Phil Sparks says this effectively ends the gang's presence in Christchurch and has weakened their influence in the South Island.
18: The Green Party's launched its energy policy, planning a state-owned power company. Kiwi Power would invest in renewable energy and focus on building reliable capacity, labelled firming, like hydro and biomass. The party says Kiwi Power would cost $980 million over 4 years and be funded through the super-rich tax. A Lower Hutt homeowner woke this morning to find their home being ransacked by 3 people who have been arrested. Police found a car parked at a Moira address about 6 and took 3 people into custody, accused of breaking in and stealing valuable items, including a car. Police say the victim was unhurt and the stolen goods recovered. That's news.
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18: In sport, Ryan Fox continues to intrigue after becoming a major champion, claiming the Open at Royal Birkdale by one shot. 26 seconds spanned the final putt of Fox's playing partner Sam Burns and his own birdie to win. His pace of play has intrigued local media.
21: Ryan, this fast thing, do you do everything fast? Do you drive fast? Do you gulp your food?
22: I can't drive fast in New Zealand because we get too many speeding tickets. But yeah, I would say just my brain works fast.
18: The statistics show Spain are worthy winners of football's World Cup. There may have only been one goal between Spain and Argentina after extra time, but the Spanish had 68% of the possession and 20 shots compared to the defending champions too. That is sport.
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24: For Northland to Waikato, also for Coromandel, isolated showers that become widespread this afternoon. Sometimes heavy with thunderstorms possible about Great Barrier Island. Should clear to fine weather though from the south tomorrow. Waitomo and the Central High Country, showers becoming isolated this afternoon. They should clear this evening. Bay of Plenty, also Gisborne, Tuwhanganui and Upper and Wellington. Mix of cloudy and isolated showers that clear to fine weather tomorrow. Taranaki to Kapiti, also cloud clearing to fine weather this afternoon, but it makes a return tomorrow afternoon. For Nelson, Marlborough, Canterbury, also north and central Otago, should be mainly fine. You might still have a bit of morning frost about, not sure. Buller to Westland, mainly fine today. Drizzle and Buller from this evening. It should clear for you Tuesday morning as cloud increases elsewhere. For Fiordland, Southland, Dunedin and Clutha, you've got a fine Monday. Tonight though, drizzle in Fiordland and that turns to rain in the morning. Showers also develop about Stewart Island overnight and they spread northeast from the afternoon. Finally, the Chatham Islands, cloudy periods.
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0: you know, which has come in where police can now tell rough sleepers to, well, move on. It's called the move on. Where police can now tell rough sleepers to, well, move on. It's called the move on orders. Why are they not happy with that? And I thought retailers were struggling with, you know, people outside their shops and businesses and, you know, trying to get money off people and relieving themselves in alleyways. I don't know. And finally, I'll talk about the Spark Retail New Zealand Awards as well with Carolyn Young. Paul Fuge, Power Switch General Manager. Good to have Paul back on the show again. Multiple things to talk about with him, including apparently Meridian says cheaper power should be on the way. Are you getting cheaper power where you are? Genesis Energy's lost more electricity customers than any other retailer over the past year. Thousands of them. Why? And I'll get Paul's take on New Zealand First's announcement yesterday, wanting to invest $1 billion. To survey our offshore basins for oil and gas. Money well spent. What does Paul think of that? But where we are going to start the program today is a major shift and how workers earn and take leave is on the way following a select committee's recommendation to pass the Employment Leave Bill. Workplace Relations Minister Brooke Van Velden announced the proposed changes last year. The Education and Workforce Committee examined the legislation and recommended by majority that all of its amendments be passed by Parliament. Labor and Green have criticised, the Greens have criticised the bill. They say it's arbitrary, disproportionately affects part-time employees and will leave thousands of workers worse off. Employment relations expert Max Whitehead from the Whitehead Group has a different view. He says the current Holidays Act is far too complicated. It causes confusion and costly payroll mistakes for employers. And he joins us now. Max, good afternoon.
1: Hey, Leah, how's it going? It's nice for you to have me on the show, thanks.
0: I always appreciate, Max, you're a busy man, and I love to get your thoughts on all employment relations, as that's what you do. It's what you do. Max, you've said the current Holiday Act is one of the most frustrating pieces of employment law you've dealt with. Just how broken is the current system?
1: Enormously. It came out at the beginning of the 2000s, and the Act was designed for 8 to 5 Monday to Friday workers. And, Geez, we'd hardly got it. They're in small proportion now compared to, you know, the average worker now works all sorts of weird and different hours. And, of course, salary workers are increasing in volume. And the complications with that Act and calculating holiday pay correctly, I mean, even the police of the legislation got it all wrong. They were paying their workers wrong. That was MIMBY, the Ministry of Innovation and Employment. The police got it wrong. The health system got it wrong. Everyone's got it wrong because it's that bloody complicated. And I can't believe the Greens and the and Labor don't want to change it.
0: Well, can you, Max? Can you believe that they don't want to change it? You know, that's kind of what they do. But I hear you. All right, so very complicated. Even the big companies get it wrong. Can we first take a look at what this bill does? And the legislation will repeal and replace, as you said, the Holidays Act back in 2003. It was established. There'll be a new framework that changes how entitlements are determined. One of the biggest changes, Max, I see, is the annual entitlements are determined. The annual and sick leave would be calculated in hours rather than days. In practical terms, who wins and loses under that system?
1: Well, I would say that both parties are going to win here. Now, I would challenge any employee, if they can look at their payslip and understand where their holidays come in and what the calculation's going to be, look, I would give them, they're probably a professor of some very, very smart ilk, because even the payroll masters get it wrong and nobody can understand it. So what this is simplicity is what the merit of this piece of law is, and that it brings it back so everybody can understand it. So that means the employers have got less chance of manipulating it or adapting it, which I doubt very many did deliberately. In fact, I would say most of them didn't do it deliberately, but worse.

0: robbing some employees. And vice versa, the employees will be able to work out exactly what they're entitled to. Have they been paid it? And it's going to be clear. I mean, it's simplicity in itself, and it's that that will really be the best merit and reward for both parties.
1: So if my sick leave, say, and my annual leave is now calculated in hours rather than days, so I do 3 hours here at the platform on this show, but there's a lot of work, you know, in front of this show, you know, so I can do an 8 hour day, but how will I be measured? Because some days is longer than others. You know what I mean? I don't, besides my 3 hours that I'm doing, every day can be different. It can be longer, it can be shorter. So how will my boss know he's calculating the hours right?
0: Right. Well, on that, on your particular case would be whatever is agreed in your employment agreement. If you did 5 hours of preparation for a 3 hour show, and look, I don't put it past you taking the build up to this this little segment alone. And then that would be easily calculated on the basis of proportion. So what happens is you can work out what hours you've done, and that's easy, straightforward. Mm. And then you work out what proportion of annual holiday pay you or annual holidays entitlement you should be provided. And it's a proportion of that, and that calculation set in the legislation, transparent for everyone to see. And the same with your sick leave. If you do 3 hours, then a small proportion of that, you'll be entitled to so much time in terms of hours of sick leave, paid sick leave.
1: And you actually think, Max, this is a simpler than what we've got now, instead of doing it by days? Because, like I said, my hours can change, and I could end up in a disagreement with my employer who says, well, you don't need to take 5 hours to do that, Leah. I do it in one. So you should be doing it in the same. And then you might find people end up working more without getting paid, without getting their annual or their sick leave added on.
0: Yeah, well, that's a different argument. That's not really the pay calculation. The pay calculation actually is specified within the Act, and it's transparent and easy to work out. Okay. But in your particular case, it's what's going to be agreed at the outset, you know, for preparation. Is that paid for or is it not? And, you know, you have to be squeaky clean on that. And that's the case with even this legislation. Is the parties should come to an agreement before they even start. You know, how's it going to be? Now, I think this is a great start for actually working it out, and people can see transparently what the law requires of them and what's going to be calculated. Because right now, nobody, and people dread, and particularly my world, any payroll calculations that come up, they go, oh my goodness, here we go again. Yeah. And because there's even five different definitions in the current law on how you calculate somebody's holiday pay. And it's just, and which one applies to what circumstances is going to take, you know, a lawyer or somebody to work it through. And that's not practical. It's just not practical for anybody.
1: Would this change the 10 days a year sick leave, they'll wipe that out and it's done on hours?
0: Proportion. Look, the calculation I've used, I've even worked it backwards, is very similar to 10 days if you did a 40-hour week and worked it through for a year. It's very, very similar. You're not wrong. You still get the same. Now, part-timers, you know, there's winners and losers and no legislation's perfect.
1: Yes.
0: But there will be winners and losers in that. But I would say it's not disproportionately in favour of employers. It's not disproportionately in favour of employees. Mm-hmm. It's really trying to find a happy medium. And I think Brooke Van Velden has had the courage to do this. And I've got to take my hat off to her. We'll miss her in Parliament, because practical, good, common sense is actually finally getting done. Now, let me tell you, even the Labor Party, when they were in power under Jacinda, attempted to revitalise the holidays legislation. They recognised it as a problem, and it was described as a doorstop. The boffins at down in Parliament come up with this huge, huge document, and it was just enormous. And nobody was going to actually accept that, and they even ditched it themselves, going, "This is impossible."
1: too hard. Oh, wow. Max, if someone regularly works extra shifts, or say they do put in overtime, those additional hours won't build up leave anymore. But under this change, they'll get a 12.5% payment instead. Is that a fair trade-off?
0: Well, it is. It is in terms of that, because people will get paid in cash, get paid by their employer, and that is transparent, and they will see, hey, I worked overtime last week, I'm getting holiday loading on top of that, so this is this. It's not going to affect my holidays that I've saved up or I've got standby for an important event. So, some people would prefer to have it in holidays, but no, this law says no, it's not going to happen. But Leah, there is a problem here, and I'm going to be honest with this, because I think SMEs are the ones who will probably be affected the most in this employment. Now, small to medium businesses.
1: Yes.
0: Now, what happens with them? They often will take on a contract with a larger organisation, but never know what the next day is going to bring or what the next contract will bring.
1: Yeah.
0: Now, what's going to happen is anything done over somebody's guaranteed hours or regular hours of work, they're going to have to pay a loading. Now, these SMEs are really going to be reluctant to put a guarantee in there that's too low or too high, because they're going to end up paying for hours that are not worked, or they're going to be paying holiday loading. So that's one of the drawbacks for it. And particularly SMEs will suffer for that. But maybe that's something that they should think about over time.
1: Yeah, I was thinking that, because then that's going to cost them, isn't it? Because like you said, if they can't give them the hours, or they're doing overtime, they've got to pay them out. And that's going to be expensive.
0: I see a lot of them. Yeah, and I see a lot of employment agreements, hundreds of them, thousands. Yeah. And what I see regularly is SMEs will go, look, I guarantee you 35 hours a week, or something like that, 30 hours a week. So that gives them a buffer. And there's extra hours would apply on a regular basis, but we can't give you a guarantee that's going to happen. Mm. Well, then they go in and do 40, 45, maybe 60 hours a week, and that's work depending on what contract they've got at the time. But then, of course, they can't guarantee it. And now they can't have a 30 or 35-hour week guarantee. They're going to have to get closer to the actual, and that represents with them more risk.
1: So then what Labor and Greens were saying, they're saying that part-time and variable-hour workers could end up worse off. Then that's a fair criticism, is it not?
0: Well, there always will be an example where somebody is worse off, and I guarantee they can find one or two.
1: Yeah.
0: And so could employers when it comes to them proposing whatever they're going to propose. And so there's got to be winners and losers. But overall, I think this is fairly well balanced. You know, I was disappointed with Brooke in some ways, and I was thinking, no, think about it, Max. Overall, there's some benefits for employers here, and there's some benefits for employees. But overall, simplicity is going to be beneficial for both parties and for the public. They can work out very clearly and transparently what they're entitled to.
1: Okay. This change is likely, I think, Max, to get broad support, is giving all workers access to bereavement and family violence leave from day one. This removes all standard stand-down periods. Max, does it, however, create any practical challenges for employers, or is just this simply the right thing to do?
0: Well, I mean, it's very difficult for employers. If an employee takes bereavement leave or domestic violence leave on the first week of starting, you know, that's a cost for the employer, and they hadn't even got any benefit from the employee at all at that particular point. But overall, I think possibly it is fairness, because with a bereavement, that's out of the control of the employee, and it's easy checked, and those things are pretty transparent. So that, I think, this got some good ideas. I think just to make that available from the first day you start, and it's a goodwill gesture that will probably the employee would appreciate enormously. But in terms of the domestic violence, which I wouldn't wish on anybody, but really, is that an employer's responsibility to pay for 2 weeks' holidays to an employee? Or really, is it our society that should be paying that? Because it's not the fault of the employer And why should they be penalised with extra cost? And look, why should the employee as well? Because they need to get, they've got a problem at home. It really is something that society says, hey, we need to be careful with these people and give them an opportunity to get over whatever they've gone through. So why doesn't society take actual responsibility than employers? That's been my point right from the outset of that piece of law. But again, it's starting from day one, it's a goodwill gesture, which I think, you know, it's got some merit in it.
1: When did the Family Violence Leave Act or part of this bill come in? Do you know?
0: I think it was at least 2 years ago, maybe three, maybe longer. But
1: was it under this government?
0: Yes. No, the previous, I think it was under Labor government. They brought it in.
1: Labor,
0: I think
1: one,
0: it was just in this government, yeah. And so, yes, it must have been a while back. But what I was going to say is it really got the hearts and souls of people going, you know, because nobody wishes domestic violence on anybody. But the definition for domestic violence can be an angry tone, or you missed out on your allowance as a child, or, you know, it's just pretty wide open. And you certainly do need a doctor's or certificate or somebody to demonstrate that you have suffered for this. But they're not hard to come by either as well. But
1: no.
0: I haven't seen much abuse of it in those years it's been around, I've got to say that. Only one where I think both parties, the male and the female, both claimed domestic violence and went off and had a holiday together.
1: Oh, dear me. Oh, Max. Okay. There's always going to be a few that rot the system, isn't there, sadly?
0: I hope I haven't given anybody ideas.
1: No. Can we talk about cashing up annual leave? This is an interesting one to me as well. The bill would let workers cash up 25% of their total annual leave balance. And look, I think a lot of people will like this, Max, because they'll like the extra cash. But others do argue annual leave is there so that people actually take a break. Where do you sit with this one?
0: Well, you know, I'm in favour of people taking a break because I think that's very, very important. The other factor is the 25%. If you think about it, in our current law, I don't know if people are aware of this, but you get 4 weeks annual leave a year. And this is under the current law, which is, as you say, goes back to 2003. And and you can take one of those weeks and then ask your employer, can I have it paid in cash rather than work it? And so that actually exists today, and that's 25%. There's not much
1: difference. I did not know that, Max. So we can do that already. No, we can ask for a week's.
0: You can do that already. But, you know, you've got to think about it. That means I don't get a holiday. I've got to work on through at the same time. The employer gets your labour for that extra week and doesn't actually, you know, they can give you the cash for it, but they're actually gaining from it because you're giving them an extra week's work.
1: Okay, you're right. No, I did not know that. There are a lot of people that don't know that.
0: Well, you can cash it up if you want to, but you've got to get agreement from both sides and when it's taken and whatever is got to be agreed, but that's definitely not a problem.
1: Because, you know, I've already had Brenda text in and she's saying all I hear is ping, ping, ping for employers again. Has anyone worked out that benefits for employees knocks onto the employer, which then knocks on to the consumer, and around we go. It's just not productive.
0: Yeah, well, I would certainly say that with the hours of work glitch that I saw back identified earlier.
1: Yeah.
0: It's highly likely that SMEs are going to say, well, look, I've got bigger risks now, and if I'm going to put a quote in for a job, I'm going to have to cover that risk with extra costs. And look, who ends up paying? It's going to be the consumer. And it will come down to extra cost, I would think. And, you know, it's argued, is this pushing employers to change their guaranteed hours of work? And I would think it's going to, particularly SMEs. And that's going to cost, and they're going to pass those costs on to the consumer eventually. And so, our society will pay again. So, you know, some good points there, but I would say overall this law is going to be beneficial to all parties. And I think that we can take a sigh of relief. Finally, someone's had the courage to actually do something about it. Because decades and decades of promises, broken promises, from both parties, have got them nowhere and only tinkers with it, which are only made it worse.
1: Yeah. Someone has said, when will they fix the floor that if you don't work Monday to Friday, you miss out on so many public holidays? So it'll be people that work, you know, weekend
0: it
1: workers.
0: It is true.
1: Yeah,
0: you can negotiate, by the way, and the recognition of when a day is, but that doesn't happen that often. But employers do sometimes, they might say, well, we'll recognise this on a day where more people can get a benefit from it. But, yeah, as I say, there's problems in it all, and that could well be one big one that probably is going to be too difficult to fix. I don't know, but take a good imagination. You know, years ago, I actually looked at this law and thought, how would I change it? And I tell you what, I was scratching my head for a long time. You know,
1: really?
0: To try and get a balance of fairness, I think this is not too bad.
1: Okay. So I suppose that is what I was going to ask you, Max, is stepping back from all the individual changes, do you think this bill leaves New Zealand workers better off overall, or is it mainly employers who stand to benefit? Are you saying it's 50-50 or...?
0: I think it's both parties, and I would say that our society is going to gain from this because transparency and simplicity is really the way of the future. I think it's the way to stop any problems, doubts. You know, there's nothing worse than going to work and thinking your employer's ripped you off but not being sure. And so you're really guarded, and that's not going to help employment relations at all. But we need to have more tranquility at work and more trust between the parties, and I think this is going to help a lot.
1: All right. Well, it's interesting. And Brooke Van Velden, as we've been talking about her, she's the one that brought this in last year, and she's leaving at the end of, after the election, off to have a start a family, Max.
0: Yes.
1: So good on her
0: good
1: for
0: on
1: that.
0: Good on her. I do wish her best. And look, Parliament's not a very pretty place. And I've met her a few times and I actually quite like her. And she's quite moderate and doesn't take a strong view or seem to dislike anybody. We're prepared to both sides of the house. She gets on very well with. She's been really a breath of fresh air within our legislative environment and doesn't come with a lot of anger and bloody disparity and backstabbing and things like that, which has been quite nice to have.
1: Yeah. Max, and for you, I mean, you've been doing this a very long time, not wanting to ageist you out or anything. very, very long time, Max Whitehead.
0: Hang on, let's get my walking stick. Yep.
1: Yeah. How's it going? Like, what's it like out there?
0: It's not pretty. Since COVID, I've seen the decline of people's, businesses, particularly SMEs is what I concentrate on, you know, small to medium businesses, but certainly there are more and more closures, more and more liquidations, and that to me is not a very good sign for our economy. And while you see the economists now trying to give up lift, but you've got to remember who they represent, and that's banks, and the banks want you to have confidence so you'll go and borrow some more money from them. So I don't know. I just have lost confidence in our economists. But what I feel on the ground floor is things aren't getting too good. I mean, they don't look quite rosy as they're painting it. And I'm finding the costs are going up. Businesses are struggling to make a profit. They're going to put their costs up. Society's moaning and groaning at the extra costs. And, New Zealand is slipping behind. I mean, just to travel to Australia or get around a little bit more around the world, and you can see that New Zealand's slipping back rather quickly in terms of the standard of living and everything. But, you know, it's not that easy to concur, but that's the way I observe it, and I don't know what the future holds for New Zealand and what the election's going to be quite
1: Isn't
0: telling
1: it?
0: And what the future's going to hold.
1: Yeah, gosh, it's ramping up all right. Oh, Max, and finally, you'd be a perfect one to ask about this. What did you make of the Greens party announcement last week wanting to unionise all employers, or every employee has to join a union?
0: Oh, my goodness. I came from those days. I've been around a long time. But yeah, that was hell on earth. And we had strike upon strike upon strike. Pay envy is the terminology. Earnings envy is the terminology I'm going to go. And that's what it's all about. It's getting bigger groups, gets more power. You know, we saw Freezing Works go on strike. We saw the Wharfies go on strike. We saw our imports stopped. We saw all sorts of dramatics occurring all over the country. And that we want to go back to those days? I don't think we do.
1: What?
0: And there's been a lot of changes in place, but even Labor didn't even jump in and do this. Oh, they did. They did try to create a collective system.
1: Yes. I mean, they say that you can opt out, but you initially first have to opt, you know, when your employer has to say that you are in a union that obviously is associated with your employment, but you can opt out. I mean, is this all? Well, it's because the unions are they lobby the government, and they're very strong, especially with the left. I mean, this must be,
0: and they are, because they really do have a stakeholding in Labor, the Labor Party. In fact, they pay a significant amount of money, and the Labor Party are beholden to them for money. So that's why unions get what they want. But look, do we need a law which makes it compulsory for every employee to belong to a gang, a club, or you know whatever you might want to call it, a union? And it's just not fair. Even if they can opt out, it's not transparent. It's compulsory, which is almost like dictatorship. You have to belong to this gang. And, well, you know, I really don't feel that that's fair on our society. I think give them the freedom of choice. If people want to belong to a union, they can. Mm. If the union have offer some, and some of them do, some very nice terms and conditions for employees, well then, yeah, why not? But it should be the employee's choice, not some government boffin who sits up there and or some MP, member of parliament who wants to stick it into the other side by saying, oh, we're making compulsory unionism, we're bringing it back because we don't like what you've done. I don't, I'm sick of this, and I've watched, it's like a window wiper. Who's in power? Poof, we go right. Boom,
1: yeah,
0: go, oh, we're left now.
1: Yeah, we're going left now.
0: It's made my it's made my life very, very lucrative, but it's not good for our society.
1: Yeah.
0: If I had a choice, we'd stop it.
1: Stop it, Max. Just stop it. thank you so much. Because what the listeners don't know is Max is actually on holiday and he's always just so generous with his time. He could be lying by a pool and having sipping on a drink out of a coconut with a little umbrella, you know? I mean, hopefully, Max, that's what you're going to do after we hang up.
0: Leah, I'm in Fiji right now at a nice resort.
1: Like,
0: I uplifted from my umbrella position by the pool. My partner's still down there. I'll go back to her when this is over, but I come back to the room to do this. And
1: it's a
0: pleasure talking to you. And you know, give this piece of legislation the merit it deserves. But Leah, it's stunning outside here. It's about 26 degrees. Just a gentle onshore breeze.
1: Oh, you're breaking my heart. What is the cocktail of choice, Max? Are you a, you know?
0: Well, I might get back near a coconut. Well, Marie had one for breakfast night, and it was absolutely beautiful.
1: Ooh,
0: but
1: pina colada.
0: Alcohol in it, of course.
1: Yeah.
0: But pina coladas. I've had one last night, and I'm only allowing myself one cocktail a day. But actually, I think coconut milk with something would be quite nice.
1: Come on, you're on holiday, Max.
0: One of your listeners might offer some ideas.
1: So when I'm in Fiji, and it's been too long since hubby and I were there, we used to go there quite a lot, as you know. It's when you first get down to the pool, you have to have a cocktail and a coconut. It's just like a law, I think. And then after that, you can, you know, go onto the cheapy stuff. Not that anything in Fiji is cheap, by the way, Max. But anyway.
0: I flew in yesterday with a corduroy jacket on. I wore it all the way to this resort. And I'm sitting there booking in, which I think you'll know exactly where I was sitting. And I'm looking out longingly, and we dashed to the room as soon as it was ready. and took my, got my shorts on and jandals and T-shirt and straight down under a brolly and ordered a cocktail.
1: Nice, Max.
0: At 2 o'clock in the afternoon, I was sipping cocktails under an umbrella.
1: Oh, nice. You deserve it, my friend. Thank you so much. So, bula bula vanaka, and enjoy your week.
0: Bula bula to you, vanaka. Cheers, everybody. Have a good afternoon.
1: You too. Good on you, my friend. That is Max Whitehead from the Whitehead Group Employment Relations Expert. How decent of a bloke to say, yeah, I'll talk to you. I'm in Fiji at the moment. I said, oh, don't be silly. You've got to be in the pool. No, and he did, you know. Of course, now I'm just absolutely green with envy. I've not been to Fiji for a while. 26 degrees. I've got the heat pump on. My hands are cold. Oh, actually, I just looked up at my heat pump and it said 26 degrees. So there we go. I'm just, mine is artificially heated and Max is 26 degrees in Fiji. So we are at least sitting in the same. No, it's not even the same at all. Lear, employers paying for domestic violence leave. No, no, no. That to me is really open to abuse. Pardon the pun, says Karen. It is an interesting one. Max said the same. He said, as much as none of us, obviously, like anybody, to go through domestic violence, why is the employer having to pay for domestic violence leave? It is a societal problem, but and look, I would like to think though, Karen, that there would not be people. Though Max did bring up one story where a man and a woman both claimed to have, you know, domestic violence at home, so they both got a week or 2 weeks off and then they ended up going away on holiday. So, yeah, there are those that wrought the system. But it is a, as an, if you run a business, you would hope, I would hope that most people would not use that excuse just to get time off. You've got to be a pretty sick person, surely. So, a major shift in how workers earn and take leave is on the way. A select committee's recommendation to pass the Employment Leave Bill. Arguments for the bill at select committee. Proponents say it would solve complex historical compliance issues, which Max said as well, under the current settings, saying that distinguishing between standard, additional and casual hours provided necessary structural clarity in the modern workplace. Supporters emphasise that a consistent leave pay method where every hour of leave is paid at a predictable hourly rate simplifies payroll administration and reduces employer errors. It also defended the 2.5% leave compensation payment as a fair immediate financial substitute for leave accrued on variable or extra hours. So you can get paid out 12.5% if you, you know, instead of taking leave, whereas critics will say people will do that and they won't take their leave. I think that's how they work it out. And they, I know people that never take leave and because they want the money, they need the money. Instead of leave, pay me. Furthermore, immediate first day access to bereavement and family violence leave, as I just said, was championed as a significant boost to worker welfare and protection. Is that up to the employer to protect? But the bill also faced strong opposition from workers' representatives and opposition parties. As I said, Labor argued the bill was precision engineered to disadvantage vulnerable workers, saying that tying leave only to standard hours would create unequal outcomes, where staff doing the same job would receive different leave benefits based on the classification of the hours worked. As I said to Max in my situation here, and Sean does his 3 hours and Michael's here three and I'm three, but we all would do different how we approach this. So going forward, when this comes in, I would have to negotiate at the beginning of my contract or say, well, I do 5 hours before my show or 4 hours before my show or whatever we agree on. And if I go under that, I'm making money. If I go over that, I'm losing money. Or I'm losing, sorry, time accrued. So I still don't know if that one's a good idea. if you don't have structured times, you're not working structured times. Some people just

You're quite true, but others do want time and need it. I've worked with, in the past, I've worked with a couple of guys who worked, I think he wasn't skiting, he just said,

0: representatives out of the loop. That's interesting. The bill now, where is it going? It's heading back to the House of Representatives for its second reading. So it ain't quite there, but the committee likes it. They like what they see. I won't go through all of them again, but as Max said before we wrap this up, on if you, like, B, I know you work every hour God sends, it seems. Haven't you got about three jobs on the go, as well as your own business, you and your hubby? And B said all she hears is ping, ping, ping for employees again, paying out. So you see it very differently. Max says it's complicated at the moment and this will make it easier. He doesn't see it's leans one way, favours employers more than employees. You think, yes, it does. It pings employers. If you're a casual worker, this too could also be very confusing for you. But Max says the new employment leave bill is simplicity. It's good for everyone. He says for many years, he has advised both employers and employees on employment law. One issue has consistently frustrated both sides more than almost any other, the Holidays Act. Da-da. Problem has never been that New Zealand workers receive annual leave, sick leave, bereavement leave. Those entitlements are an important part of modern employment. The problem has been the complexity of calculating them correctly. Today's workplaces look nothing like they did a generation ago. Employees work flexible hours, rotating rosters, compressed weeks, part-time arrangements, hybrid roles. We really are all over the shop. Yet our leave legislation has struggled to keep pace with these changes. The result has been a system that is difficult to understand and even harder to administer. Employers often require specialist payroll software or professional advice simply to calculate holiday pay correctly. And as Max pointed out, even these well-intentioned big businesses have found themselves making costly errors despite trying to comply with the law. MB was one of them. Wasn't NZ Health another one recently, or a year or so ago? They had done their calculations wrong and owed something like $20 million to staff. I mean, and they're NZ Health, they're huge. The proposed employment leave bill, Max says, is an opportunity to modernise the system, a simpler approach that should reduce uncertainty, minimise payroll mistakes and make leave entitlements easier for employees to understand. He works with SMEs, your small and medium-sized businesses. He says they stand to benefit the most, unlike large organisations with dedicated payroll departments. Many SMEs rely on owners or office managers to process their wages. Every hour spent untangling complicated leave calculations is now taken away from serving customers, developing staff or growing the business. Importantly, simplification should not be confused with reducing employees' rights. A modern leave system should continue to protect employees while being practical enough for ordinary businesses to apply with confidence. The payment for hours over and above, though, is concerning. And as Labor are arguing, it's not substitute for time off. Often the employers pressure people to work additional hours. So they are also the ones who don't want people taking leave. And the employees are the ones who need the additional time off due to working so bloody hard. To not accrue leave for these hours worked is a major disadvantage and will have flow-on effects to well-being, health and safety. So there's the bad downside of it. B says, yeah, I work a lot of jobs. Taxman takes 33% off my minimum wage. No reward for working. Talk about working yourself into a corner as you try to get ahead. Yeah, man. All right, going to grab a break, team. 0800 debate, if you want to get involved into this one. What does it mean if you're an employer or an employee doing kind of, you might be doing some part-time, some odd hours. Hard too for kids because when the young people start working, there's a gig economy out there and they like that. They like two or three jobs and doing different hours. Not like us. We like to know where we're going to be every day at every time. 0800 33 283 on the platform.
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9: So I loved when I, when I came on at after Michael when he said, and Leah can explain why she was at the New Zealand First election campaign over the weekend, where of course he was because he's a candidate. I tell you what, when I saw his little face when I got there, and he made a beeline for me. And said, "What are you bloody doing here?" I said, "That's charming." No, it was nice. Gave him a hug. I said, "Look, I'm a guest. I've just been asked by an MP here in New Zealand First. So I want to see what it's all about." So he said, "Oh, that's great." So anyway, yes. So they did, New Zealand First Party officially launched their campaign at their annual convention, and it was in Manukau, South Auckland. It was a great night, I have to say. Great, good vibes. Great feels. And some really neat people. They brought together party members, delegates, candidates from around the country. It was a full-on weekend. They all had to be there, I heard, quite early, right through both days. Policy debates, workshops, Winston Peters' campaign launch speech as well. And it just happened to mark 33 years since Winston founded New Zealand First in 1993. With the party using the occasion to celebrate its history, big cake got wheeled out. We sung happy birthday. It's funny, I didn't know whether to go happy birthday to you, happy birthday dear Winston, or was it, some people said New Zealand First. I don't know, it was a bit of a mess. But they also unveiled their new election, all the new election candidates. I think there's still some more to come. But all up, I think there's about 51 or 52. Man, it's a lot. Over 100. I mean, I'm sure Michael's probably told you this, but I only kind of found this out on the weekend. Over 100 applied. People applied around the country to be a New Zealand First, to run for New Zealand First. And this is their best polling they've had in 10 years. And then so they unveiled their new election candidates, and they also unveiled a major $1 billion offshore oil and gas exploration policy. And I have to say, they have put together a slate of current MPs, former MPs, local government figures, high-profile community leaders. Pretty impressive. You know, from former Labourites like Stuart Nash, of course, who's sitting in Napier, was the former senior Labour minister, police, economic, was tourism, forestry, a few things. And I saw him as well. And I had to go up and, because you know that fantastic line he said on Sean's show that got him, got him into a lot of trouble, and mainstream media said that Winston Peters probably won't want him anymore. Well, of course, he's there. I had to go up to Stuart Nash on Saturday night and mention that line again. Not because I was being, and he cracked up. He's like, oh, Leah, oh, geez, oh, don't, oh, my gosh, oh, yeah. So it was good to have a chat with him. I didn't see this person, but they're a former Labour MP as well, Sheldon Eden Faitiri, well-known sports administrator, business leader, not to be confused with former Labour MP Mika Faitiri. From National, because there's also some National defectors, Alfred Nuttall, who I saw, I didn't get to say hi to, but gosh, I've got a lot of time for him. Now, there was one woman I was at our table, and I've got to say she was fantastic, was Harete Hepango Brownlee, former National MP. I think she did two terms. She is now running in Whanganui, and she was at our table, and talk about gracious. The way she talked, the way she moved, the way she dressed, so she was like royalty. She came over and introduced her. She introduced herself to every single person at the table. Got up, walked around, hello, hello, kia ora, kia ora, kia ora, came to me, said some fantastic things. She had me at hello, really, because she said, Leah, I followed your career for years. I said, oh, stop it. Oh, I don't have one. And she said, I'm loving what you do on the platform. I said, oh, no one listens. And then she said, and I must say, you are more beautiful in person. This is what she said. Then on, and I went, for that, I went, oh, tick, tick, tick, tick, tick. No, I didn't. But I said, very kind of you. She is one to watch. Harete Hepango Brownlee. And also a former National MP for Rodney Vaughan Taylor, who I didn't see on the night. Do you know, Kelly, sadly, we've run out of time because I know we've got one more ad break.
4: We do.
9: And I still need to get to the dancing because... There was dancing, there was singing, and that was just from Michael. No, that was me. It was absolutely me. But it was a bloody good night, I have to say.
4: It's a scary thought.
9: It was, I don't think he danced. He was only about two tables away from me. And now and then I was kept watching my beady eye on him and his lovely wife. But no, he was he's always very composed, as Michael. But we'll have to come back to him in the next hour because there's still more people I want to mention. And it's not because I'm like, you know, I'm telling you which way to vote, of course, but it was a really vibey, cool night. What are you laughing at? I'm not saying, but it was just a good night. Had by
4: no
9: all.
4: Comment?
9: No comment. And there's still some more people I want to mention. All right, we will we will grab the break and back shortly on the platform.
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16: In this update, the Greens say their election energy policy is the biggest structural shakeup of the electricity market in 40 years. It's promising a state-owned company called Kiwi Power, which will invest in renewable energy, providing so-called firm capacity, like hydro and biomass. It says it'll cost about $980 million over 4 years. Co-leader Chloe Swarbrick says successive reports diagnose dry year risk is our biggest problem, which Kiwi Power would address.
17: Clearly, the private market does not have the adequate incentives in place in order to deal with this issue. So that is what Kiwi Power exists to do.
16: Belief New Zealand First is making the wrong bet on future energy systems. Winston Peters says if elected, they'll spend $1 billion surveying New Zealand's offshore oil and gas reserves. Rewiring Aotearoa's chief executive, Mike Casey, says you'd be better off putting $1 billion on a long shot to win the Melbourne Cup. He says solar, wind and geothermal power, combined with efficient electric technology, could save billions and create tens of thousands of jobs. Our biggest egg supplier is locking down its chickens, while a more precise picture is painted of the bird flu threat. Mainland Properties keeping more than 500,000 free-range hens under cover to avoid contact with wild birds. We still have only 2 detected cases of the H5N1 strain, none in poultry. Chicken and eggs are safe to eat. Mainland Chief Executive John Mackay says they care deeply about their birds.
18: Better understand the risk, understand where it might have spread or where it hasn't spread, and then we can then make good decisions about what we do with those birds going forward.
16: Fletcher Buildings' Whangarei concrete production plant can keep pumping cement thanks to tens of millions of dollars government money. Golden Bay Cement was looking at moving to cheaper imports. And that's news.
8: Sport on the platform.
16: In sport, New Zealand's first major golf champion, Sir Bob Charles, is drawing parallels between Ryan Fox's one-stroke Open Championship title and his own. Sir Bob forced his 1963 tournament to a grueling 36-hole playoff with some composure on the 18th green. But he says Fox took it up a level.
19: I had to hold a four-footer to tie. And, of course, he held, what did he hold? It must have been a 10-footer to win. So, it's a good place to make a good-sized putt.
16: All white Eli Just is reportedly on the move from Scottish side Motherwell to the second tier of English football. Just scored 3 times for New Zealand at the World Cup. He's expected to go to Swansea City. That's sport.
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9: For Northland to Waikato, also for the Coromandel, today isolated showers. They become widespread, the Savo sometimes heavy. Thunderstorms are possible about Great Barrier Island, and they're clear to fine weather from the south tomorrow. Waitomo and the Central High Country, scattered showers clearing tonight. The Bay of Plenty, also for Gisborne, too wide at upper, also for Wellington. A mix of cloud and isolated showers, clearing to fine weather tomorrow. Taranaki to Kapiti, cloudy, clearing to fine weather this afternoon. Does make a return tomorrow, Arvo. For Nelson, Marlborough, Canterbury, also north and central Otago, mainly fine. For Buller to Westland, also fine today, however. Drizzle for Buller tonight, clearing in the morning as cloud increases elsewhere. For Fiordland, Southland, Dunedin and Clutha should be fine today. Rain's on the way in the morning. For Fiordland, showers developing about Stewart Island overnight, and that spreads northeast from the afternoon. And finally, the Chatham Islands, cloudy conditions.
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Good afternoon, team. 0800 debate 3322 83 to get in touch with the show today. Interesting, and I just saw this as I came on today, and I will ask my next guest about it. As you heard in the news, the Greens are promising a $980 million plan for a new public energy company called Kiwi Power. It's part of their election policy. They say we'll cut power bills and expand renewable energy. So we'll get Paul's idea on that one. But there is a lot to talk about, as I said, with my next guest. Meridian first says wholesale electricity prices are falling as more renewable energy projects come online. Commercial consumers are already starting to benefit from cheaper power contracts. Households, however, should eventually see lower generation costs when their plans are renewed. Ongoing increases in transmission and distribution charges mean power bills aren't expected to fall as much, though. Meanwhile, Genesis Energy has lost more customers than any other retailer

0: to discuss with my next guest, Consumer New Zealand's Power Switch General Manager, Paul Fuge, is with me. Paul, good afternoon.
1: Good afternoon.
0: Where do we start? Let's start with Meridian. They say there's a surge in renewable energy investment in Meridian. They say there's a surge in renewable energy investment and it's driving down wholesale power prices, but that doesn't automatically mean households can expect cheaper power bills, correct?
1: Correct. Unfortunately, that's right. So power companies are pretty quick to put prices up when their costs go up, but when costs go down, we all have to wait for some undefined period and some undefined amount by which they'll drop, which obviously we're not happy about. Mm. So that's correct. The wholesale prices have dropped 40%, over several months,
0: right,
1: which is really positive. But that doesn't mean consumers, of course, any benefit from that. The idea is in the future we might, but how much and when, that's unknown.
0: So just explain it to me like I'm a 5-year-old. So if the wholesale prices are dropping, why does that not reflect in power bills, for the households?
1: Well, this is why we have our petition at the moment to reform this market, because it's not working for consumers.
0: Yeah.
1: In a competitive market, if it was truly competitive and people were really vying for customers, and they were able to procure input costs, buy something much cheaper, they would be using that to sort of procure more customers by offering cheaper deals. That doesn't happen in electricity to the same extent, because it's a different kind of dynamic happening, and that means that electricity companies can keep their prices higher even when they're procuring at lower rates. And that's really unfortunate, and that's why we're calling for reform of this market, because it's just not working well for consumers.
0: No, and transmission and the lines charges are continuing to rise. How much of our power bill is actually outside the retailer's control?
1: Probably about 30 to 40% would be made up of things that are outside of the direct cost of generation. The actual power you consume on your power bill, it accounts for about 40% of the bill. GST is a big component. There's a retail margin in there. There's a cost of metering, and then there's the cost of delivery to your household. So the two big costs are the energy, which is 40%, and then there's the lines component, which sort of ranges anywhere between 25% and 35%, depending on where you live in the country.
0: Yeah, right. There's a talk of there's new wind, there's new solar generation coming online. Will we finally start to see the benefits of these investments?
1: Well, it's the theory. The market theory is that, that the generation comes on, there's more supply, which means there's lower prices, which means consumers should see lower prices. We're not seeing that yet. There's talk that may happen in the future. But again, how much of that benefit gets passed through and when is over to retailers, who are basically working in a market. So you can imagine if you're a retailer and you've got a customer base which is paying these high prices and not happy about it, but you kind of know that you can keep prices high and a lot of those customers will stay with you.
0: Yeah.
1: Because what happens in the New Zealand electricity market is a lot of customers, unlike other product, a lot of customers won't change provider or won't change offer even when there's cheaper options available. And that's an interesting dynamic, because what that means is, those retailers can keep prices high because they know that there's a big cohort of customers who just won't change for whatever reason. But if you can imagine other products, like if you went to the supermarket and there were two identical jars of peanut butter and one was a lot lower, the one that's more expensive will quickly go out of business. That dynamic doesn't happen in electricity because customers tend to stick with their retailer through thick and thin rather than changing to lower cost providers. And so retailers don't have that pressure on them to sort of pass those lower costs through, or at least pass them through in the same proportion. So we might see some price reductions, but it may not be as quickly as you might expect.
0: Right. Hey, while we're talking about power companies, Paul, new figures showed thousands of Kiwis

0: have been switching retailers, even though you just said, you know, we do tend to kind of, a lot of us stick with the tried and with our retailer. Genesis has lost more than 35,000 customers over the past year. Ouch! I mean, what's happened?
1: Well, yeah, so the figures can be a bit misleading because those official figures include what's called move-in switches. So when someone moves house, that's counted as a switch. You know, and about three quarters of switches are actually move-in switches. So it sort of inflates or gives a false impression of how many people are actually switching. Okay. So when you strip that out, the move-in switches, it's more around 5 or 6%, which has come up, which is really good. But what you'll find there is there's a lot of people who become habitual switchers, a bit like me. So switching is a bit of a thing. Switches. Like once people start, once people become used to switching, so once you get used to changing provider, you find it really easy, and you start doing it more often. And so, you know, you become what we call a promiscuous switcher. You basically start shopping around and looking for those better deals all the time. And that's what you want to see more of. And so what you'll find, that cohort of customers is quite small. So you've got a smaller group of people who are switching more often, hunting those better deals and doing really well. And you get a large cohort, probably around 40% of customers, who just stick with their provider through thick and thin. They'll grumble about it. and complain and write letters and the rest of it, but they won't actually take action. And and retailers know that, you know, the gentailers know that is a big chunk of them. So yeah, but with regards to Genesis, that's interesting because the primary driver for Genesis losing so many customers was they got rid of their Frank brand. They had a brand called
0: Frank Energy, which
1: is kind of their low cost brand. So if you think in supermarket terms, that was their budget provider. You know, you got your fancy butter. And you got your cheap Pams or value butter, and that was their kind of value brand. And it's what they call, in terms of a strategy, it's their acquisition brand. So basically, that's their vehicle for acquiring new customers. So they know they've got a cohort of customers who just stick with Genesis because they'll grumble that they won't move. Mm. But when they want to acquire customers, quite often they'll have a subsidiary like an acquisition brand customers. Quite often they'll have a subsidiary like an acquisition brand. That's your Power Shop, that's your kind of your Frank Energy, Ecotricity.
0: Mm.
1: They go out and they procure customers with this low cost offer. And because they got rid of that brand, a lot of those customers got really annoyed and decided to at that point to change provider. Because that's a big motivator for switching, right? Is when you get a letter from your company saying, we're shutting up shop, you know, we're moving you over to this other brand. And a lot of the people who moved to Frank, for the exact reason, they wanted to move away from one of the big players.
0: So why close it, Paul? Why close it?
1: Well, it was surprising because it had been doing really well. I mean, Frank Energy won our People's Choice Award last year. It was very popular and it had been doing very well on PowerSwitch. Because it was a lower cost offering. So I guess it's a calculation by Genesis. I suspect it's to do with just keeping things more simple on their side. Mm. I guess they made a calculation that they would lose some customers, but they would retain enough for the dynamics we talked about before that it wouldn't matter. They are coming back strongly. Genesis now, I noticed on the last month's PowerSwitch figures, they were the second highest performer to their comeback through. And there's another thing that people don't realise is, you know, retailers will come in and out of acquisition mode and offer some really sharp deals when they want to acquire customers and then pull back when they've basically got what they think's enough. And so, like I said, that group of promiscuous switchers who are always looking for better deals tend to do better because they will see those deals come through and jump on them and get cheaper power prices. So, you know, I'm one of those people. I'm basically always on the lookout for a cheaper deal. And so that cohort of customers tends to do a lot better than the customers who tend to stay loyal. We call it a loyalty tax, basically. The longer you stay with your retailer, the more you're likely to be paying than someone who's changed more recently.
0: Paul, you said you're a promiscuous
1: switcher.
0: How often are you switching? Like what's normal for Paul?
1: I have changed provider, let me think. I think I'm on my fifth one. Although the one I've got

0: now, I'm actually has tended to be it's remained competitive. So I look a lot, I compare a lot.
1: Yeah.
0: But what I've found is I've kind of optimized out. I've kind of landed on a plan and a retailer who's looking after me now. And and I look regularly. I haven't found in the last year or so anything to beat them.
1: Yeah.
0: But yeah, like I said, I've changed. I'm on my fifth provider.
1: And like what a year
0: Yeah.
1: we're talking
0: No, not
1: in a
0: no,
1: week.
0: not in a year. No. I think, you know, you wouldn't,
1: Over a long time.
0: a couple of times a year, you want to be looking a couple of times a year,
1: Okay.
0: particularly when you notice that your prices are going up, or there's some sort of change happening. It's a good prompt to say, hey, let's just jump on a power switch, run the numbers through, and just check that someone hasn't come in with a new deal,
1: Yeah.
0: or new type of plan. That's the other
1: Yeah.
0: thing we're seeing is innovation as well. It's not just retailers don't just compete on flat out price. You know, others they'll compete on a type of plan. So, if you've purchased an EV, for example, you've got solar panels, or you've had a lifestyle change,
1: Yeah.
0: you know, you're working from home more, had a baby, there might be another plan out there that suits your lifestyle better. You know, offers different rates, have cheaper rates in the weekend, for example, or free rates in the weekend. And you might think, hell, I could probably do a lot of my washing and car charging in the weekend and take advantage of that. You know, if you're like me, the kids are getting a bit older.
1: Yeah.
0: It's making things a bit easier. So yeah, there's things we can do now to sort of change our behaviour as well. So yeah, it's always worth having a look, right? There's no downside to having a look.
1: Yeah, okay. Have you said you've seen some retailers themselves are becoming more selective about who they sign up? Is that true? Well, if so, why is that happening?
0: You will notice that through our stats, and that's what with conversion rates.
1: Right.
0: So what's happening there in the last couple of years, the wholesale market has been very high, so it's become quite risky to be a retailer. And so retailers have been really nervous around taking on too many new customers too quickly. And so they're quite circumspect around who they take on, because obviously some customers are more valuable than others, and some customers are more risky than others in terms of some households find it difficult to pay. So as prices increased 20% over the last couple of years, that means there's more households who are finding it hard to pay. And so that dynamic means retailers have put what's called their credit criteria up, and that's
1: Wow.
0: they won't take on customers, or less likely to take on customers who they perceive to be risky in terms of ability to pay. So it's a perfect storm, really, where you've got more people who are finding it hard to pay, and retailers are also increasing their criteria because of the risk that they see that they're exposed to. Yeah, and so how that manifests itself is lots of people are trying to switch, but not
1: Yeah.
0: everyone is able to switch or able to switch to the plan they want, because those cheap plans are cheap for a reason, right? Those retailers will be careful at who they take on, and also there'll be conditions on those plans that some consumers can't meet in terms of having to pay a bond or having money up front, or effectively paying in advance and that sort of thing. So yeah, there's that dynamic happening as well, unfortunately, and that's just a
1: That is
0: function of.
1: shocking to me because power is a basic human right. We need power to for the light, keep the lights on, keep the fridge working, keep yourselves warm. And there are retailers that basically to get the good deals, you know, not everyone can switch to a cheaper plan. I think that's shocking.
0: Well, that's right, and people don't realise it. Retailers are not required to take you on. They don't have to. If you want, may apply to join a retailer. There are no obligation at all
1: Wow.
0: to take you on. And this is a real problem for New Zealand, because you do have people out there who cannot find a retailer,
1: What?
0: and
1: So then what
0: there's
1: do
0: no
1: they
0: retailer of
1: do?
0: last resort in New Zealand. Well, this is the tricky thing, and this is why you get into what's called energy hardship, where these people don't have anywhere to go, basically. What happens with them is they end up on prepay. This is kind of the last resort you'll end up on, is a prepay plan, and that means you effectively pay in advance. And if you don't pay in advance, your lights will go off automatically. And that's, you've got a cohort of customers who are most vulnerable, and who are most likely the lights turned off. If you're a post-pay customer, that's most people, like you get a monthly bill and you pay it. You're paying arrears, right?
1: Yeah.
0: There's really strict rules around cutting your power off if you don't pay. They have to send you so many letters and, you know, so many visits and phone calls and whatnot. They can't just cut your power off. They have to go through a process. That's not true for prepay. Prepay, and if you go on a prepay plan, the power will just go off automatically. Mm. You'll get a text warning and they will, you know, get in contact with you. But if your account goes into at zero, basically the lights go off. And that's the sad reality for a lot of people who can't take advantage of this market because they can't join these lower cost providers. They end up on these more expensive prepay plans.
1: And isn't that the vicious cycle, Paul, because they're the ones that most need to get these cheaper plans, yet the retailer says that we're not going to take you as a customer because you're a bit of a risk. And so they're stuck on a prepay a higher rate. Imagine if when you went to buy food that a supermarket could say the same thing to you.
0: And it's why we're calling for reform on this.
1: That's shocking.
0: Because, you know, we end up paying. This is the problem, is that because what ends up happening is because you can't leave people without power because of their health and safety, is eventually, you know, the government will basically, you know, grant them a hardship grant or whatever it is.
1: Yeah.
0: So it ends up costing us more. So this is a real own goal for New Zealand because there's several things here that basically if you cut people's power off, you get really negative health effects. So you need people end up in hospitals. We've talked to people who've come out of hospital, had their power cut off, and end up back in hospital just to keep warm, right? And that's a burden on New Zealand taxpayer. You know, and then you end up paying over the odds for power because, you know, they have to pay disconnection fees and et cetera. So it's actually not good for New Zealand Inc. In terms of being, you know, prudent spending of money, of taxpayers' money. We think there's better ways. You know, retailers need to get paid. We're not saying that people shouldn't pay their power bill.
1: No,
0: but there's much better ways we can manage that than the kind of high cost way we're doing it at the moment. So I'll give you an example, that, you know, the winter energy payment. I think it's around between 500 and $600 million a year we pay out in the winter energy payment. That goes to such a large group of people. That it's essentially ineffective. And so if that was better targeted, for example, there would be a pool of money there that you could use to sort of help those families who are genuinely unable to pay. The difficulty is you'll get rat bags out there. You know, the whole can't pay, won't pay argument, because you'll get people out there who genuinely can't pay. Circumstances mean that they just don't physically have the money to pay, but you'll get rat bags out there who just won't pay because they're trying it on. So you need a mechanism to catch out the can pay, won't pay cohort, and there's ways of doing that. But you do need targeted assistance for those families who genuinely can't pay the power bill. And it's better to keep the power on for those families. It's lower cost overall than to have people cut off and then reconnected at great cost.
1: Right. Gosh, that's just... all right. So I think we have spoken about this before. What's the biggest mistake I think we've asked that people make when they choose a power plan? Because there's a few out there. What's the number one or a couple of things that you should be looking for?
0: Oh, this is exciting stuff now. This is really getting into the stuff I love. Power plans. Live and breathe it.
1: Of course, you'd be fun at a party, Paul.
0: I guess it's finding the plan that reflects your household circumstances.
1: Yeah.
0: Okay, so the cheapest plan on PowerSwitch, for example, may not suit your particular household. And I'll give you an example of that. One of the cheap plans that comes through on PowerSwitch is Electric Kiwi because they offer the free hours of power, okay? Now that's great. It's great, and households can do really well with that plan, but not all households can because some households are just not suited to it because if you're on gas, for example, you've got gas hot water and gas heating, you've got limited ability to use that free power, right? You're limited to maybe a cycle on your dryer and your washing machine and dishwasher, but not a lot really. So those plans really suit all electric households. Quite often people who, students, elderly, people who can, who may only do one load of washing a week, or less, and can really use it, can really optimise that free hour to use a whole lot of power in that hour. Families, young children, the washing machine is running 24/7. If you've got gas, less suitable. The other thing with electric Kiwi is you've got a sort of, the way this system works is you're kind of not quite paying in advance, but you've got to have money in an account to basically make sure that that you can pay your bill. So quite often that doesn't suit everyone. And the same with PowerShop. Another cheap option is PowerShop. Again, you're effectively buying power packs in advance. Some people can't be bothered, and it's fair enough, right? You can't be bothered, like, you know, constantly doing that. Some people love it. Some people love doing that because it's what they like doing.
1: Yeah.
0: But again, you've got to have money in the bank to do that, right? So again, not all households. So if you're a household that those things don't suit, then a sort of a third or fourth option might be just who's got the lowest rates, who's got the lowest cents per kilowatt hour rates.
1: Yeah.
0: And then you can manage that, because a lot of people I speak to just can't be bothered shifting load or remembering to use the free hour or remembering that.
1: They want to
0: live their lives.
1: Yep,
0: yeah, they want to live their lives as they live them, right? And and I've got great sympathy for that, because technology should be the servant, not the master, right? We shouldn't be, you know, running our lives to suit technology.
1: Yeah.
0: The other way around. So
1: yes.
0: So people want to live their lives when they live them. They don't think, well, I don't want to, you know, be bothered with all that stuff. That's good for some people who like it, but other people don't. So in those cases where you just want a flat rate, then you just look for the cheapest cents per kilowatt hour rate. Yeah, so horses for courses. And on PowerSwitch, we explain all that, and basically we've got filters on there to filter out the plans that are best suited. But what we find on PowerSwitch is interesting, not always the top option wins. You think it would be top option, but no, it's quite often second, third, fourth, or even fifth option, because people will also pick things like they want a call centre, or they, you know, they want certainty, or that sort of thing, or a brand they recognise. So yeah, so it's not always the absolute cheapest. Because like I said, absolute cheapest will come with conditions, right? They're cheap for a reason, like anything, right? And that those conditions just may not suit some household circumstances. For those that do, they're fantastic, and we get a lot of positive feedback on those retailers. People do really well on them. But conversely, we do get negative feedback with people who join a plan and not suited and end up paying more than they otherwise would have.
1: Yeah,
0: because they just can't shift the load, or they just not willing to, you know. So, yeah. So the biggest mistake is not getting a plan that matches your
1: lifestyle,
0: circumstance.
1: Your house, what you guys are doing. Can we talk a couple of policies? A couple of political parties have come out with their idea for our energy in New Zealand. The first being New Zealand First, who yesterday unveiled their major energy policy. They want to spend $1 billion surveying offshore basins for oil and gas. What's your first reaction to that proposal, Paul?
0: Yeah, I mean, we're apolitical, so we've got to be careful not to, we don't want to favour one party over the other. Like, consumers will make their own, look at the policies and make their own judgment.
1: Yeah.
0: In terms of electricity prices, we don't believe that, you know, in terms of the gas part of that equation, that's going to make electricity prices cheaper. So we don't believe in terms of electricity prices that an oil and gas exploration will make the difference that's needed. You know, of course, it wouldn't hurt. It'd be fantastic if we discovered a large quantity of oil and gas. That would be great thing. But in terms of things that will alleviate, you know, the suffering of consumers right now, that's kind of a bit of a long shot that we'll find gas and get it in commercial quantities and get it onshore. You know, that's kind of a 10-year project. So we're not saying it's a bad thing at all. But in terms of what I can talk to, which is electricity prices, it's not a policy that will make a difference immediately. Long term, if they find gas, sure, it probably would. But in terms of, like I said, in terms of the immediate need, I would say no, that's not going to be effective in terms of electricity prices. I can't really talk to the oil side of it.
1: No.
0: It's not really my area.
1: No. Well, then what about, and I just saw this when I came on today, the Green Party's pledged to set up a publicly owned entity to boost investment in renewable energy. They want what are they going to, it's called Kiwi Power, which would cost, I think, about nearly the same amount, but over 4 years. And I, from what I believe, they're going to, they want to install, you know, public homes will get solar over 4 years there. So they'll be going more away from the fossil fuel and into the renewables, which, of course, they're the Greens. That's what they're going to do. Would that lower bills again? I gather.
0: It would probably lower bills.
1: Quicker?
0: It would probably be more effective at lowering bills. I don't want to promote Green policy or any party's policy. But in terms of effect on prices, I mean, it's good to acknowledge that all the parties can see there's a problem here and are seeking to put in policies in place that will address the problem. So that's really positive that, you know, that all the major parties are doing that, apart from ACT, I noticed, but we haven't seen a policy yet. They're all have got different policies, but they all have one thing in common, and that's they recognise that electricity is becoming unaffordable and needs to be addressed. So, you know, voters make up their own minds who's got the most effective policies in terms of addressing that. It's from our point of view, it's great that they are seeking to address that problem. Now, in terms of the Greens, along with National and Labor, they've got a solar incentive scheme to get more
1: solar.
0: That's
1: right. Yes.
0: We think that's so we look overseas, so where they've done that and offered incentives, it's been really effective at increasing solar, and consumers have really benefited from that. Not only consumers that install solar, but consumers who don't install solar, because they get the benefit of that pressure increasing in supply has on terms of the overall price.
1: Yes.
0: So increasing solar in New Zealand will effectively reduce price as well. So that's a positive thing. In terms of the Kiwi, what's it called, Kiwi Power? I haven't looked at the detail yet, but what I'm encouraged by there is they're seeking to address a problem that the market isn't delivering additional generation capacity in a timely way. So that although we're seeing an upswing in generation investment now, it kind of comes off the back of a bit of a crisis. So we kind of lurch from crisis to crisis, and the prices become very volatile. And we're not seeing the investment in the, what's the word for it? It's not happening fast enough, basically.
1: Yes. Yeah.
0: And so it's good to recognise that the market is not able to deliver the capacity we need when we need it, and to have that backstop provision. But I can't talk to the detail of the Greens policy because I haven't had a chance to read it in detail.
1: No.
0: What I can say is there is a market problem there that this seeks to address. The electricity market, you know, its preposition is not delivering for consumers. It's not working the way intended. It's not delivering the results for consumers. And that goes. That's not just prices. It's in terms of new capacity as well.
1: Yeah. Oh, it's all very interesting, Paul. You know, it's when you're in an election year, that's for sure, don't you?
0: Well, yeah, and it's like I said, your listeners and New Zealand voters will look at the policies on their merits and make their own mind up. Like I said, I don't want to pick a winner or promote one or the other. But it's like I said, it's great that all the parties are trying to do something, and we're really encouraged by that. You know, our petition is still going, so we'd encourage people to join it, because that's really sending a message. We are talking to politicians all the time, and they're seeing this petition. And they're seeing how many people are signing up to it. So they know it's an election issue, and that's why we're seeing these policies, which is great, because, you know, these high prices, you know, they're really killing us, you know, as an economy and households. So it shouldn't be that way. We should have an abundant, cheap electricity in New Zealand. It's one thing in New Zealand that we should have an advantage over the rest of the world in. It's a real own goal that we're not able to take advantages of those natural, low-cost generation options that we've got.
1: Yeah. I was just, because I knew I was talking to you, Paul, I just had a sneaky look at our latest power bill. Because, I mean, we do switch. We probably don't switch enough. I do leave it up to my husband, and it's only when I get in his ear to do it. But I was like, wowza. So we are in the deepest depths of winter. So we've had heat pumps constantly on, and I get that. But for June, it was 362, which, you know, I thought wasn't, it's not pleasant, but I didn't think it was that bad considering I run a studio at home you know, heat pumps are on, blah, blah, blah. but July, which we are in now, paid last week the bill, is now $509.89.
0: Wow.
1: Yeah. Oh, that stings.
0: Yeah, it does sting, yeah. And it really shouldn't be that high.
1: Not for two people, Paul, that don't have, you know, teenagers that don't have children at all, that are having, you know, 20-minute showers and leaving every light on and heat pump. This is just two people, and it's because of that. Oh, look, I don't know what it is, Paul. It's just everything, I suppose. But, geez,
0: the price has we have seen, you know, price increases, you know, 20% over the last couple of years. So, yeah, and if you look at the stats, New Zealand sent over the last couple of years. Our incomes have actually gone backwards. So it's actually worse than that because that's real terms, right? So if your income hasn't increased by the rate of inflation, and for all New Zealanders they haven't, it's actually worse than that. So, yeah.
1: Cool.
0: Yeah, we are in a cost of living crisis. But what we're saying is that the price of electricity is higher than it should be. We know how much it costs to make electricity, and it's become way out of whack. It has done since 2019, which is interesting. The market roughly followed the cost of producing generation until 2019 when it went haywire, and the separation at that point has been quite marked. It's come down now, like we just talked about at the beginning of the interview, but there was a period there where the cost of what people were paying for electricity, and this is still the case, is way above what it costs to make electricity. And that's what we're seeking to address. And like I said, this is good that the politicians have finally woken up.
1: Yeah.
0: It's an election year, I guess, but finally woken up to this, and that, you know, people are basically crying out for reform here.
1: Yeah, but as you said, Paul, without, you know, wading into looking like you're supporting one party over the other, you know, we need something now, you know. We need... Not in 10 years' time. I mean, it's good to look to the future, but, you know, people are hurting now. And I don't know, there's got to be something we can do within the next 12 months, surely.
0: Well, and there are. And this is, if people look at our petition, there are things we're calling for, our four-point plan that people can do, that can be done. There's things that it doesn't have to be this way. It's not set in stone.
1: Yeah.
0: This is artificial. This is a market price. This is an artificial thing. It's not a physical thing. It doesn't reflect physical reality. So things can change. And what I like is parties from across the political spectrum, from the right to the left, have all acknowledged this is a problem and have all put policies in place. And that's what we're encouraged by. It's not a left versus right thing or anything like that. Across the spectrum, right and left, they've all said, this shouldn't be this way. Our citizens are suffering. Our economy is suffering. We need to fix this. And that's what we're calling for.
1: What's the where do we find your petition again, Paul? What's the on what website?
0: If you just go to just Google consumer.org.nz. You'll find our petition, or just Consumer New Zealand Power petition. If you just Google that, you can find it there.
1: Okay.
0: We're pretty active on the social and socials. People might have seen some of our stuff. It's out there, but I encourage people to sign up because we're going to present that in August. We've got a big debate next week. We're hosting a debate. Consumer New Zealand's hosting an energy debate with all the political parties.
1: Where's that? Where are you doing that, Paul?
0: It's in a pub. It's going to be a rowdy, an old school rowdy debate. Fox Glove Bar. If you're invited you're welcome to come along.
1: Where Fox Glove is
0: Fox
1: that?
0: Fox Glove. It's on the waterfront.
1: It's in Wellington.
0: People in Wellington will know exactly what I'm talking about.
1: God, I'd love to have gone.
0: But if you're Wellington, Leah, you're welcome to come along.
1: If I could wing my way down there.
0: Or anyone else from the panel wants to come, most welcome. It's going to be good. We've got all the parties are represented.
1: Nice.
0: Yeah, it's going to be a good old lively energy debate. And off the back of that, we're presenting our report. We've done a big research report on energy in New Zealand, on the cost of energy and what we want to see happen. So that's going to be released at the same time. I'm happy to send you a copy of that.
1: I'd love that.
0: Which details, goes into great detail about the market, how the market's failing and what needs to be done to fix it.
1: Okay, yeah, well, I'd love to get that as well. Man, I'd love to be at the Fox Club. Wellington, dang you. But Paul, always appreciate your time, my friend. Thank you so much. We will talk again. That is Paul Fuge, Fuge Power Switch.

0: General Manager. Make sure you do, if you have not already, get onto consumer.org.nz and sign their power petition, because as Paul said, we are paying far too much for our power. For what it costs to generate it, to make it, we are getting ripped off. And it's just shocking to me too, out of all that, you know, what we were talking about is that there are people out there that retailers are turning away because they are seen as, they won't pay the bill. Not everyone can switch to a cheaper plan, and they have credit criteria, and I get it, because businesses have credit criteria. And they won't take on, businesses don't want to take on a risky person, but power, but energy, it's a right. We have to have power. Everyone has to be able to heat their house or their home or their rental or whatever they're living in. And, you know, they can't if they've got to pay a bond, or they just don't get accepted by a certain retailer. I just find that shocking. Because imagine if, like I said, a supermarket or a place with, you know, when you buy some food, the only times that you should ever be banned from supermarkets or food places is if you are a recidivist shoplifter. And yes, well then no, you can sling your hook. But no one should be turned away otherwise for food. These people aren't stealing power, they just can't afford it. Shocking stuff. And so my bill, I just thought, oh, I'm talking to Paul today, and it comes out automatically, you know, with all the other bills, so I hadn't looked at it for a while. $362 last month, which is still quite high for two people, but, you know, like I said, I'm home all the time, and we've got heat pumps, but we've been thrashing the heat pumps. 500, what did I say it was? 506 or 560? 509 with Power Shop. Yeah, that stings. And I'm not turning off my tower heated rail. That's I've always said that's not negotiable. Should I? We have the spa. Got the spa googling away. But we've had this spa for 20 years. Underfloor heating hasn't been turned on this winter. Cold tootsies in the morning. So we kept that off, and we're still over 500. Simon says, Leah, if you've seen that Rich House, Poor House program in the UK, a lot of those people over there have got that prepaid power that just turns off if they don't make payments. It's crazy stuff. I've seen a little bit of that Rich House, Poor House program, yeah. I lived in the UK for a while, and I think one of the flats that friends of mine lived in, lots of, you know, expat Kiwis, there was a whole heap of them living in a house somewhere in Shepherd's Bush. I think they had that back then. Yeah, that is scary. I don't know about you, but I don't think any New Zealanders, in this country, we should not have to prepay our power. People can't afford it. We should all be allowed to access cheaper power if we can. Max reckons it's your old spa, Leah. We got one, and it added $80 per month to our bill. It's worse in winter. Can't give it up, Max, either. No, I love the spa. Love our true form. You might be right, actually. I think it was more the lid. We had a broken lid, which was just in bits, and I think it was letting the heat out. I'm laughing because we were idiots, but we went to buy a new one, and the lid was $1,000 just for the lid. So we've had this really broken, substandard, terrible thing, which I believe has been letting the heat out, but we've just gone and got a brand new one, brand new lid, got a bit of a deal, wink, wink, nudge, nudged. And hopefully, Max, it'll bring us our power bill down on the spa. Can't give up the spa either. Well, then, Leah, if you're not going to give up the spa and you're not going to give up your heated towel rail, you can't bloody moan when the bill comes in at $509 a month, first month, as she's sitting underneath her heat pump. You know, don't moan. Turn some stuff off, woman. Let's grab the break team. Back shortly on the platform.
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3: Good afternoon, Jeremy. Welcome, welcome.
4: Oh, hi, Leah. Can I pivot slightly from power pivot? Bills to water pivot? Bills?
3: Oh, I love a good pivot. Of course you can. Yep.
4: Okay. Oh, thank you. I'm in Wellington, and we've got a new water entity called Tiaki Wai, and there's other places like Waikato that have IOI, which is where the councils have handed over their water problem to another entity, and the bills are going to be massive. In Wellington, it's anywhere between $2,000 and $2,500 a year now, but in a few years' time, it will be $6,000 per year just for a water bill.
3: What?
4: It starts, isn't it?
3: And that's what they've come out saying. They've definitely said this is what it's going to be. They've given you
4: It's in their documentation, and yeah.
3: Firstly, why are they called Tiaki Wai? I thought we'd stopped this. I thought the government had stopped. Anyway,
4: it is Wellington.
3: Good point. So hang on, Jeremy. Well, we're talking $500 eventually, $500 a month for water.
4: Yeah.
3: Roundabout.
4: Yep. And interestingly enough, that's just for your sort of average house. In fact, it's done pro rata on the value of your house. So if you've got a more expensive house, say, $1.5, $2 million, you might be paying $7,000, $8,000, $9,000 a year for your water bill.
3: I'm blown away.
4: So am I. I was interested to look at you guys because you've got water care, and I thought, oh, how much does it cost in Auckland? I think your connection fee is about $355, is that right? And and your water charge is $4.39 per cubic meter or 1,000 litres. And the average house uses roughly 200,000 litres a year, so call it $800. It's sort of, around the $1,200 mark or something. That's my calculation, but correct me if I'm wrong.
3: You know more than I do, and about Auckland's. So I'll find out water care. I call them a water don't care. So what did you work it out at? You thought it was about how much annually?
4: I think about $1,200 in Auckland for an average house for water. Is it more than
3: actually,
4: that?
3: You're not too far off it. Well, for average, no, because we wouldn't be average because there's only us and we don't have kids and that. But ours has gone up substantially as well. Well, for us, but anywhere between 60 to a bad one is about 150 a month. It's not bad, then,
4: okay.
3: Is it?
4: Oh, yeah.
3: It's not bad. I think I've just looked up. The latest was $58.
4: Oh, yeah. Oh, so if we said an average of 50 and how 60 and how much was the other number?
3: Can be between like 60 up to about, a bad one's about 150 a month.
4: Okay, so we average that, call it $100 a month. Yeah. Oh, that's about $1,200.
3: Right. You bang on, Jeremy. Well done. Now, how the hell is Tiaki Wai then working it out? Is it not on a meter? Are they, because you've mentioned the cost of the house. How are they coming up with these numbers?
4: Well, it's kind of based on how much they think it's going to cost them to implement the replacement of the network that they think is broken. It's kind of a little bit open checkbook because they can set how much they can borrow as much as they like to do whatever they think needs to be fixed. And then the only limit to their borrowing is how much they charge us. So there's no feedback or sort of control system to limit our bills. Supposedly the Commerce Commission, but to the best of our knowledge, nobody in the Commerce Commission is really looking at it, and we're never consulted on how it might work. So it's that's up to the in the lap of the gods, that one.
3: And this is obviously going to be picked up by the ratepayers. How the hell, Jeremy, is anyone ever going to pay $6,000 a year on water? Like, just
4: I don't know. I'm quite concerned about people on fixed incomes. In fact, so concerned that there's a group of us that have set up an organisation called Stop Tiaki Wai. We've been running meetings around Wellington. We've done about 7 so far to educate the public about, you know, what's really happening and what they weren't consulted on. You know, the most interesting thing is, Leah, in our meetings, we ask how many people knew about the consultation 18 months ago for local water done well, and we'll get 3% of the audience putting their hands up. And then if you look at the document that, say, Hutt City Council had on the front of their consultation document, it said, this is the most important consultation you'll ever have in the last 2 decades. And yet nobody got to know about it.
3: 3% new. They're saying new pipes, they'll invest in new pipes, treatment plants. This is, I'm just going off what Te Aki Wai, I found a little bit of a link thing. Said we are going to be replacing water pipes in people's streets as opposed to going after leaks. They claim that 40% of water was lost before it reaches households. So water meters, which is what they are bringing in, right, will help identify leaks.
4: Well, it's interesting they say that, but there's a reasonably reliable information out there to say that 70% of the leaks are actually in the public network, not the private part of the network. So they're making us pay $600 million. That's another contentious thing. You guys pay around about $450 for a meter install, but Te Aki Wai is proposing $4,000 for installing a meter as well, which we weren't consulted on. So it's a real mess.
3: Yeah, it is a mess. And on top of rate rises, water, power, which I've just had a big conversation with Paul Fuge from Power Switch. You know, these your basics, right, to live. We are.
4: Yep.
3: Who the hell can afford any of this now? The power, your water, your rates. It is. Do you know what, Jeremy? I think sometimes these people sit around a table and they go, right, this is going to cost, you know, $3.8 billion, and then this is $860 million and around about $84 million in rates. So what are we coming up with here? Oh, it'll be about $6,000 eventually a year. Oh, okay, let's rubber stamp that. Where in their conversations has somebody gone, is this weird to anyone else, but who's paying for this? Who can afford to pay for this? And this is only water. They've still got rates. They've still got power. They've still got to feed themselves. Like, what are they thinking? I know someone's got to pay for it, but I don't know. I just, they've lost reality.
4: I think they must know that people will struggle with it, but I think the way they did the consultation down here and the fact that nobody knew about it, they rushed it through a year ahead of time. They had another year. Didn't have to come up with a strategy until the 30th of June 2027. So they didn't consult properly. They rushed it through. They put these big numbers in, hoping that nobody will notice. And then the first year, of course, it's the same. The water charge just gets transferred to the new entity, and they charge you the same amount as you would have charged last year. Got charged last year roughly, but so for the first year you don't really notice. But then it ramps up fast, and by that time you're on the hook, and you can't get out of it. It's a very cynical, I think.
3: Jeremy, I've got to grab my break, my friend, but I thank you so much. Hope to talk again. That's an eye-watering amount of money, isn't it? All right, we're back shortly on the platform.
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12: The Right Honourable Winston Peters, leader of New Zealand First, invites you and your family to his public meeting in Masterton on Sunday, the 2nd of August. 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
15: In this update, the government's making changes to its resource management replacement bills to stop agreements between councils and iwi from being retained. As they stand, the bills allow for existing mana whakahone arohi agreements to transfer into the new system. But those bills would have stopped new agreements being made. Resource Management Reform Minister Chris Bishop says since the bills were introduced, Cabinet's become concerned about a rapid increase in new agreements being completed or initiated. Police say the Comanchero gang's presence in Christchurch is effectively over, with every member convicted. In 2024, under Operation Avon, officers uncovered a drug trafficking network spanning Invercargill to Auckland. Jamie Cunningham reports.
16: Police seized drugs, firearms, more than $250,000 in cash and almost $2 million in assets. 29 people aged 18 to 55 have now been convicted on drug-related charges. Acting Detective Inspector Phil Sparks says it's dealt the drug supply chain a major blow.
15: The Prime Minister thinks a more positive mindset is needed about AI growth. Australia's creating an AI office and promising legislation next year to set clearer rules for data centres. They'll have to underwrite or supply their own power and use less water. Chris Luxon says we have room for more investment.
17: AI for New Zealand is a hugely positive thing, and actually there's been quite a negative narrative around AI now for a number of years.
15: ARA Institute of Canterbury is running a new course today, upskilling health workers treating children. The Child Health and Development Micro-Credential is a fully online course for primary healthcare workers with no exams. Program leader Emma Fairs says it's vital for staff to keep up with the latest research. That's news.
14: Sport on the platform.
15: In sport, Spain are celebrating being champions of the men's football world for a second time. Despite Spain's dominance of Argentina in the final, the winner didn't arrive until early in extra time. Speaking via a translator, Spanish manager Luis de la Fuente sums up the team's emotions.
18: Happiness must feel like this, but also we feel pride, satisfaction, recognition to great people, great footballers that will go down in history.
15: Former Football Ferns defender Abby Ersek has been signed by Auckland FC's Invitational Women's Team to host Chelsea at Eden Park next month. And Shane Van Gisbergen has finished fifth in the latest NASCAR Oval race in North Carolina. That is sport. I'm Raylene Ramsey.
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3: All right, team, where should we start? We'll start at the top, Northland to Waikato. Including Coromandel, isolated showers becoming widespread this afternoon. Some heavy with thunderstorms possible about Great Barrier Island, but they should clear to fine weather from the south tomorrow. For Waitomo and the Central High Country, scattered showers clearing this evening. Bay of Plenty, also for Gisborne to Wairarapa and Wellington. Cloudy with isolated showers should clear to fine weather tomorrow. For Taranaki to Kapiti, cloudy. That should clear to fine weather, but returning tomorrow afternoon. For Nelson, Marlborough, Canterbury, also north and central Otago, a mix of mainly fine weather. Tomorrow morning you'll get some frost. Buller to Westland, mainly fine. Drizzle and Buller from this evening. Clearing in the morning, cloud increasing elsewhere. For Fiordland, Southland, Dunedin and Clutha, should be fine. Rain is on the way though in Fiordland in the morning. Showers develop about Stewart Island overnight, then spread northeast from the afternoon. Chatham Islands, just cloudy conditions.
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1: Good afternoon, team. Leah, no underfloor heating, no spa, no underfloor insulation, no heat pump. 110-year-old house, last power account, $238. What? Because I'm 68 and I was brought up by an older generation. However, the floor in the winter morning is ice. Lynn, I don't understand, my love. You've got like basic nothing. And your power account was still $230. And I've got underfloor heating, which I don't use. I do have a spa. I do have three heat pumps in the house. Oh, that breaks my heart. You're 68. You should not have an icy house and still be paying $230 a month. I still think it's massively high for the fact that you roll around in a cold house. Got a few more texts I will get to about the power and the cost. But my next guest, we've got plenty to discuss from Retail New Zealand. New figures show many of us are still being very careful with what we're spending. Well, it's all going on.

0: to Paul Fuge from Consumer Power Switch about how expensive power is. And just because I knew I was going to talk to him, I had a quick look at our power bill because it just comes out automatically. And from last month to this month, oh my God, it's like $509, Carolyn. And there's only me and my husband. So it's not, you know, it's so expensive. That's where that's where the money's going. Not shopping, Carolyn.
1: And the weather was so cold, right, in the last month. We've had a couple of southerlies come through, so we know we've had had a cold for a while, so we had all the heating on in the house. And, you know, you don't want to be cold because you know that's we had all the heating on in the house. And, you know, you don't want to be cold because you know that can lead to health issues. And, but also you know that when the heating is on in the house that, and, you know, if you have to use the dryer, if you can't get things dried and you've got, you know, clothes for the kids to get dry for school and all those sorts of things, that it does mean that you've got more that you have to spend on those essentials. And effectively electricity, fuel, groceries, your phone, those things are essentials. We need to be able to pay for those, and whatever's left over is available for spend in that retail space. But that's the challenge, right, is how we can, you know, how our economy can grow a bit stronger so that consumers have a bit more money in their back pocket each week.
0: Gosh, yes. And we'll start there with retail spending. Stalled in June, with core retail spending up just 0.4% compared with a year ago. And we had a stronger May. Were retailers expecting June to show signs that shoppers were finally starting to spend again?
1: Well, I guess it's been an up and down sort of year. And we know that January, February were a good start to the year and they were relatively strong compared to last year. And then, of course, you know, the Middle East fuel crisis hit and everyone got hit with, you know, that huge increase we saw in the rise of fuel and just concern from consumers just about where we were heading. So we saw big drops in March and April, and then we saw a rise again in May. So it's been a really up and down year, and then last month was, you know, effectively flat. So it's been up and down, and at the beginning of the year, the economists were all saying, well, I think, you know, it's going to be a year of recovery and the economy is going to recover and we'll all be in a stronger position, which is what we all want, right? We all want to be able to know that we can afford to pay for our essentials and that if we need something or want something additional, that we would be able to do that. But the Middle East fuel crisis has really put the spanner in the works. And now, of course, the risk we have is rising inflation. And with rising inflation, we're seeing, you know, increased interest rates have just come through from the Reserve Bank increasing the OCR. And so that's going to increase mortgage rates and it'll obviously, you know, make it a little bit tougher when people are going to renew. So being aware of those sorts of things, I think, is really important because that means that consumers won't be confident to spend because we know that in New Zealand, most Kiwis that own a home are pretty well attached to the price and value of that house. And if the value of the house is not going up, they feel less confident. And then if the value is not going up and or they're underwater and the mortgage rate goes up, then, you know, it's definitely a double whammy in terms of that sort of space. So we know that it impacts everyone and we've seen some quite jumps all over the place in terms of retail spend. And look, there are some retailers that are still doing well. So we know that electronic goods is doing well. We know that people in that area are buying new phones, buying new laptops, buying new tablets. Partly, you know, young people often replace their electronic equipment quite rapidly compared to an old fogue like me. you know, a lot of young ones will change their phone every 18 months or so. With the introduction of AI, there's a huge demand for more battery power, more memory on your device, so that you can cope with the the engine that AI needs in order to be able to solve all of our problems quickly and efficiently.
0: Yeah. as, as, yes.

0: we were getting this to. And so, yeah, that's driving demand and change in equipment and upgrading equipment and all those sorts of things. And we do know with when certain releases come out that they're selling out quite rapidly of new and updated laptops and tablets and those sorts of things.
1: It's amazing that we are struggling. Yeah, but there is an industry that's still doing well, which is, I mean, that's fantastic. Because a lot of that stuff is not cheap. And I also see the ones that aren't are taking a bit of a hit. I see that clothing sales were down again for the fourth month in a row. So fashion is bearing a bit of a brunt. But, I mean, that's another thing, Carolyn. It's a, yes, we do all have to buy clothes, but it's a bit of a luxury, I suppose, you know, the higher end, or if you want to treat yourself.
0: Yeah, but it does include everything in fashion. So you've got school shoes in there.
1: Oh, that's true.
0: You've got work boots. You know, if someone's working on a farm, you've got gum boots. If you're working in a trade, you've probably got steel capped boots that you've got to wear for work. You've got, you know, practical shoes that you need to buy and replace. You've got school uniforms. You've got jerseys, raincoats, all of those things that kids grow out of that you need to replace every year. Mm. So apparel has just really been a hard part of the industry to survive in over the last 18 months. It's, you know, last year was really tough for apparel, and it's another tough year again. But you are right, a big chunk of it is about discretionary spend.
1: Yeah.
0: Parts of it you will be replacing. I mean, kids will grow out of shoes and you've got to buy new shoes and socks and all of their clothing. But, you know, people are probably compromising a bit more. We know that people are spending in charity stores and secondhand stores,
1: vintage stores.
0: There's a lot more of people really being quite conscious about how they're buying new items, whether that's from a, you know, thinking about it environmentally or thinking about their budget around what they can afford. So, you know, some parts, I know that some of those charity stores, which of course have got a mission and are out there, you know, whether it's a hospice and they're providing those amazing services to the whole community, their retail arm is, you know, really supporting the work they do in the wider community. So it's great that they're doing better. You know, SPCA stores doing really well. We know that Salvation Army are doing well. Vinnie's, you know, those are really great stores with a great mission behind them, doing a whole bunch of other work besides just retail.
1: This was interesting to me though, Carolyn, because maybe it's just the places that I'm going to, and I'm a creature of habit, I do tend to have my faves that I go to, but hospitality has slipped backwards a little bit. But like I said, everywhere I go is pumping. So again, is this postcode, or is it, what do you see?
0: It could be. Mark and I went out for dinner on Friday. It was a belated birthday dinner. It was like 2 weeks late or 3 weeks late, something like that.
1: You got there in the end.
0: We got there in the end, and we went to a restaurant in town that we've been to many times before, usually always super busy.
1: Yeah.
0: Hadn't been there, I don't know, in 7 or 8 months, maybe longer. And it's quite a big restaurant, and there were only 7 tables there on a Friday night at peak time. We looked around, I counted the tables, like, oh, God, this doesn't look good, you know, because you know that unless you continue to go to your favourite cafes and restaurants, then they're not going to remain open. So there's definitely a horses for courses. It's also, you know, can be about price point. It can be about environment. It can be about ambiance. You know, when you go to hospitality, you might, you know, some places more, you know, they might have music, or they might have live music or various things, or they change their menu frequently or whatever it is. There's that something makes you go back, they can continue to do well.
1: Yeah.
0: But if you stand still, I think in any business you're going backwards. So you have to always remember that you need to keep driving forward and continue to refresh and look at your brand, make sure that you really understand who your customers are, and you have your customers at the foremost of your mind when you make any decision about your business. That's the key thing in retail, and with hospitality it'd be very similar.
1: I know we're in July, but so, you know, to even think about Christmas, Some people might be saying, Leah, you're bonkers. But in your field, Carolyn, I mean, you guys are always looking ahead.
0: People have already bought their Christmas stock.
1: Yeah, well, yes, exactly. Yeah. So if spending stays subdued, what does this mean for retailers heading into the all-important Christmas period? Is there concern or chatter about it already?
0: There's certainly concern around how people, you know, as long as you're holding onto stock, you have, and you've already paid for that stock, obviously, cash flow becomes a real key issue. If you can't afford to pay all of your fixed costs, like your rent and your electricity and your salaries and your taxes and all of those sorts of things, then, you know, it's going to be hard to keep your store open. So moving stock is really important in retail. And usually, you know, retailers know you can sell your stock, but it just depends at what price and what margin. So by the time you're at October, you're going to have to have moved your winter stock, and you don't want old stock sitting in your store when you're heading into those busy months, because you want fresh stock with people thinking about summer and all the exciting things ahead. So certainly, and people will be doing cash flow forecasts around where they're heading between now and Christmas. What do they need to do? We all know before Christmas we have Black Friday, and what a big event that has become in the retail calendar. Now, people have varying views about that, but it has become a really big shopping period in retail. It does extend out that Christmas sale period. But however, it is something that consumers are now expecting. So, you know, retailers will be counting forward to there and trying to work through what do they need to do between now and then, and where do we want the economy. Economists are expecting that inflation will peak in September at around 4.1%, 4.2%, and then drop back by the end of the year into that preferred range of sort of between 1% and 3%. So if that is the case and inflation is at its peak before October and then it drops down, it'll be interesting to see what impact the election has, because, you know, whilst we, you know, generally kind of just want things to go on as normal, we know that an election is a period of time when there is a pause in people thinking about what's happening in the future and how they'll approach things. So, you know, getting... Yeah, if we have stability, if we have the same government, that'll mean certain things. If we have a change, that'll mean certain things. That will mean different things for different consumers. So taking that into account as well will also be another factor that businesses will be considering over the coming months.
1: Carolyn, just to, before we move on to something else, with the Black Friday sales, which is end of November, isn't it? Why is it... Because I think we spoke about it before. It is the biggest day. It's bigger than like the Boxing Day sales, isn't it? It's like the biggest
0: for many event. Stores now. It's a
1: and
0: very
1: why is
0: tight,
1: it controversial? Why do people like it, love it, hate it? What?
0: I think it's a bit of both. I mean, many consumers love it because it's an opportunity that they know that a sale period is going to come. There'll be some big discounts and they can purchase some goods. So there's some people Christmas, that like it from that perspective. Yeah. But then other people will look at it and say, well, it's not a New Zealand promotion, right? We've imported an American tradition. And the American tradition is a specific thing. You know, the Black Friday is around Thanksgiving. It's on the only four-day weekend in the American calendar. So it's a really special thing in terms of that space. But the rest of the world has now adopted, you know, Black Friday and Cyber Monday as a sales period. And it's an opportunity to get people out and sell. But the difference between New Zealand and the rest of the world and America, of course, is that it is a public holiday in the States. Whereas it's just another Friday for people elsewhere. So it has a different run about it from and perspective about it in terms of that space. But you're either on the bandwagon or you're not. And if you're on the bandwagon, you're working through what your strategy is for that sales period. It's sometimes hard for small stores because they can't afford to be on sale all the time because they don't have that buying power of a bigger store. And that's where it can be really tough in retail if you're you know, a business owner, you've got one store and you're buying stock in specifically and you're having to continually sell it at a lower price, then, you know, you might not be covering all your costs because you're, you know, you're deep discounting your stock on a regular basis. So it has pressures from both sides of the fence, if you like.
1: Mm.
0: So, but, you know, I don't think it's here to stay. I don't think it's anywhere in a hurry. And there's a significant portion of retailers and consumers that buy into Black Friday.
1: Yep. Carolyn, while I've got you, can we turn to another issue that you've been speaking out about? The government's proposed move on orders. Now, you support giving police the tools they need, but you have suggested that this bill it doesn't quite get it right. What is it missing?
0: Well, so you're absolutely right. We support the fact that the police need to have the tools that they need to do to address disorderly and disruptive behaviour.
1: Yeah.
0: And we want the focus to be on the behaviours. So anyone can be disorderly or disruptive. You know, and what this bill does, it's included specifically calls out rough sleepers and beggars as people that can be moved on.
1: Right.
0: Now, we would rather, I mean, there's a couple of issues with the move on orders. One is that if there's a disruption happening in front of a store that is at a level where there needs to be intervention from the police, then absolutely the police should be called and they should be able to do something about that situation. And we absolutely support the police to have the right tools that they have. And if they need these new tools, and there is some differing views around whether they do or not, including those from the police association, then absolutely give the police the tools that they need. However, what we would say is that if you're moving on someone that happens not to have a home to live in, may well suffer from mental health issues and or addiction issues, the behaviours you're seeing are likely to reoccur because of those factors. If this is the case, moving them on 600 metres puts them in front of another retail store.
1: Right.
0: For another retailer to experience the same issues and for the police to be called again. And so we see this as something where you really need to consider what are the wraparound services that need to be provided in order to give support in the right spaces. We don't want to target people struggling or people that have issues. We want to target the behaviour, and if that person that's undertaking that behaviour, they're not just someone that's been out on the drink and just playing up or just high, but they actually happen to be homeless and not have somewhere to sleep, then they're not going to have the resources to go home and sleep it off or go out and get help or reach out for the right services. So if you do need that, we need to have some wraparound services that the police actually have are coordinating with in terms of the solution as they move forward. You'll remember earlier this year, it might have even been late last year, the police had signalled that they were going to be stepping back from being the first port of call for mental health issues that come through the 111 number,
1: yes,
0: the 111 emergency line. So
1: yeah,
0: this is putting them right back in the middle of resolving and engaging with other agencies and services that are needed. So it's just going to be really interesting to see how it plays out. But if we're moving someone from Queen Street to K Road, and then they go from K Road to Newmarket, Newmarket to Parnell, and Parnell back to Queen Street, the problem isn't going away, and a different retailer is experiencing the same issues. How do we as a society address the underlying issues? And they're pretty complex. You know, it's a pretty complex thing. But as a retail association, we know there are times when retailers need help to stop a disruptive behaviour outside their store, and we support that. But we don't want to target specific groups of people in advance of that behaviour, because if you're going to move someone on because they're homeless, they're just going to move to somewhere else where they're still homeless.
1: Okay, that's interesting. So your members have said, whilst it's not great to have someone sleeping on our doorstep out the front, they are concerned that this rough sleeper could just be moved onto another retailer's problem porch.
0: Well, that's the way the bill's written, right? And so, you know, the police have the discretion to move them on 400 metres or 600 metres or a kilometre down the road. They determine, it was originally a specified distance, but now it's determined by the officer in charge. And you are just moving them further on, potentially in front of another retailer, because, and look, you know, so it's a very complex issue, and it's quite a blunt instrument to try and deal with it. And so what we're focusing on is that the disruptive and disorderly behaviour, when it occurs, needs to be addressed.
1: Right.
0: If there are other issues at play here, then a wider set of support needs to be provided to ensure that that person is just not going to go down and sit in front of another store and you know, have those
1: kick
0: same
1: off again,
0: issues.
1: Do the same thing.
0: Because it's just another retailer, right? We support all retailers, not just those in one street of one town. And, you know, homelessness and rough sleeping is a growing issue in Auckland, Wellington and Christchurch. Yeah. And, you know, they're the areas we hear most of the issues happen in. But, you know, they could happen anywhere. And we know, you know, we were just talking about the economy and how hard it is and how tough to be able to pay your bills. And if someone's renting and they miss their rent and then they lose their job, you know, it's a slippery slope, and it's pretty quick someone can end up in that place where they haven't got anywhere to live. Just mindful that those things happen for a wide range of reasons, but moving someone in front of another retail store is not the solution.
1: It may be
0: an interim ability to kind of be like a breaker, and the behaviour may not happen for another day, but it's not a solution.
1: I hear you. Before I let you go, let's finish on a more positive note. You've recently announced the finalists for this year's Spark Retail New Zealand Awards. I believe 49 finalists have made the shortlist this year. I mean, I've never, Carolyn, I have to say, I do not know much about these awards. I gather they are run every year. Is 49 finalists a good number? Are you impressed by that?
0: Yeah, we're very happy with that. We've got 9 categories. And so, actually, there's 8 categories. There's a lifetime contribution, and those finalists are announced on the night. And then there's 10 categories. One's a people's choice that the public are out there voting for now. So it's a popularity contest if your favourite store has been nominated. So basically, customers came and nominated their favourite store. We've got 41 stores that have been nominated, and the stores are now making those promotions, and people are out voting for them.
1: Nice.
0: We've got the Lifetime Contribution Awards, which are for, you know, those amazing people that have made a significant contribution to retail. And then there's 8 other categories where we've got, you know, we had a wide range of nominations come in, and the judges did some amazing work to get it down to where they have. And we're really delighted with the numbers that have come through. And it's a wonderful thing to be able to have some positive, uplifting conversations about some, you know, amazing work that's being done, whether it's from a young retailer who's under 25, you know, doing just, you know, great things, or, you know, whether it's about sustainability or the online store, you know, thinking about all of those different things that happen in retail. So we're really looking forward to the awards. They're held on the 3rd of September at the Hilton in Auckland. So it'll be a really great night to get your glad rags out and celebrate everything retail.
1: The young retailer, I just want to have a quick look at some of these. The young retailer of the year category looks particularly strong. Does that give confidence? I mean, you know, we've been talking about how hard it is, and it is, but it give you a little bit of confidence, Carolyn, that you know, about the future of the industry?
0: Oh, for sure. You know, some of these young people are just amazing. I feel like I should crawl into my retirement now. You know, like,
1: no,
0: I just think, oh my goodness, just the things that they, you know, their achievements and what their vision around what they're doing are just phenomenal. So
1: it's super great.
0: impressed with a wide range of these young people, and just, you know, they're all under 25, you know, and you kind of think, firstly, I feel very old in the first instance.
1: What did I achieve at 25? Nothing.
0: So it's amazing to be able to celebrate those things, and from a, you know, range of different sort of retailers, and we had quite a lot of nominations in this category. So, you know, great to see stores nominating their amazing young people.
1: Sustainability, you mentioned that, and I see once again it's one of the biggest categories. Has that now become an expectation, Carolyn, rather than a nice to have?
0: I think it's a little bit of both. Some of the some small stores are still doing really amazing things. I mean, everybody has it at the forefront of their mind, but often you're reliant on some of the bigger guys to lead the way. And certainly there is an expectation now. I mean, you know, we have a big green bin that fills up for recycling that goes out every fortnight, and there's only two of us, and it's almost full every fortnight. I mean, how, you know, we, you know, just all of this plastic and cardboard, all of this stuff, we need to be more mindful about our whole environment and how everything we buy is packaged and how it can be disposed of and reused or rethought, because, you know, we want, you know, New Zealand to be an amazing place to live for, you know, the young people of today, in 50 and 100 years' time and 200 years' time. So, you know, we have to do the work now to make sure that we get this right for that next generation.
1: Packaging drives me nuts. You know, I don't do it often, but I've in the past, of course, I've ordered online some kind of makeup and say, let's just take mascara. It turns up in a bag and then it's wrapped in a box, and then in the box there's packaging as if it's going to like blow up, and it literally is not going to get hurt.
0: And then it's in its own
1: plastic, you know.
0: Exactly.
1: Hey, and by like 15 unpacking later, you're like, I've got all this waste for this tiny mascara wand, and I'm like, I feel so guilty. I'm like, why it's manufacturers hard, are you doing this?
0: Because makeup is the sort of thing, I buy very little online, but makeup is something that I can buy online or beauty products if I've already reused it and I'm just buying the same thing. It's, you know, there's no risk in it, right?
1: Yeah.
0: But the packaging, you're right, is just phenomenal, and you feel bad about that.
1: I do.
0: But when you're busy, it's sort of like it's one less thing to have to do if it's going to get delivered to you. So certainly, you know, I don't know if you've ever gone to Mecca, but you can ask for samples, and they normally give them to you in these little containers. Well, they now have recyclable containers. You can take them back in store and they recycle them. So,
1: good
0: you
1: idea.
0: Know, things like that are really great. And some of the beauty providers are looking more at how you can recycle, you know, take more of their packaging back. Because often, you know, the mascara is a great thing. I don't think you could recycle any of that, could you? But, you know, there's a whole range of products that you get with beauty that, you know, whether it's cleanser or moisturizer or whatever it is, and the sort of packaging within packaging. It'd be nice to think that, you know, these beautiful glass tubs can get recycled and reused another time, and maybe bring the price down a little bit.
1: I don't know what we're paying for. Just before
0: I still have a million wrinkles all over my face. Yeah. It's not working.
1: Stop it. You know, it's like, you know, we need to talk to like the big supermarkets and stop these little toy giveaways. I think the latest one is at Ushies or something. Little toys. And I was at the supermarket the other day, and, you know, they have to ask you because you get one of when you spend more than $30 or something. And she goes, Leah, are you collecting these Ushies? And I went, no. She's like, okay. And I just thought they just talk to any parent, they're just going to go straight into landfill. But they keep doing it anyway. That's on that sustainability thing. Hey, look, I noticed too, Carolyn, there were some big household names among the finalists, you know, and speaking of your Woolies, Spark, Mitre 10, but also some smaller independents. I'm not saying because they're my faves, but I'd like Norman B. Fine Wines. When there's ever wine involved, I'm like, excellent. Homestead, Container Space, just a few to mention. It's encouraging, isn't it, to see businesses of all sizes competing side by side.
0: Yeah, absolutely. And you know, anyone can win, right? Because you don't have to be a big guy to win. And if you're focusing on excellence in your store, then, and that's what you're delivering, then any business size could win these. And that's the great thing. It's a great leveler. And we held the awards last year for the first time in 8 years, and it was a great celebration in a really tough retail environment, that it did make a big difference just to those that came. They were so enjoyed the ability to celebrate something positive because it had been so hard for so long.
1: Yeah.
0: But, you know, retailers are still doing really great work. It's just, the ability to stay alive in the market is just much harder than it's ever been.
1: And the inaugural People's Choice Awards attracted, I understand, thousands of votes already, and that just shows people, we really do have a connection, don't we, with our retailers, with local retailers, which is great.
0: Oh, sure, definitely,
1: And then for those fine retailers that didn't make the finals this year, Carolyn, what do you say to them, you know? Is entering these awards worthwhile in itself?
0: Absolutely. What we really encourage people to do is to have a look at the website. If you go onto retail.kiwi and click on the awards page, you can see the different categories. You can see who the finalists were. Put yourself out there as a, you know, and it's a great way to sort of reflect on some of the amazing achievements you've done over the last year. Know that, you know, the awards is going to be about, you know, September time next year as well. So we'll be going out for an opening up in about April, May time next year. Enter in. You've got to be in, and it's a great way to celebrate with your team the great work that you do in your store.
1: Yeah. And so finally, so it's early September, isn't it? You were saying at the Hilton. Mm. Very, very nice. Carolyn Young, do you have an MC for the night? This is Leah pushing her own barrow. She's a fantastic MC. Oh, thank you. What?
0: Yeah, you should have come to me earlier. We Kerry Woodham is RMC.
1: Oh, her. Oh, gosh. I'm only kidding. She's amazing. Oh, God.
0: Absolutely. You could have been in if you'd come back to me earlier.
1: You have to tell her on the night because she will love that. She's a dear friend of mine, and she might not. She'll go, bloody Leah. Just say, Leah tried to undercut you, Kerry. Don't worry about it. You're here. Oh, that's gold. That is gold. Maybe next year, my love. Maybe next year.
0: Sounds great.
1: It's all right. I'm doing an awards this weekend in Wellington anyway. I'm doing the New Zealand Deer Stalkers Award night. So, you know, I'm keeping busy. Fantastic. It's always a pleasure. Thank you, Carolyn. That is Carolyn Young, Retail New Zealand Chief Executive. Was that a bit cheeky trying to get a gig? This is what MCs do. And Kerry Woodham's beat me. Well, she is bloody fantastic, so that's okay. She is. She's fantastic. I've got my own gig coming up this weekend, so I get down to wonderful Wellington. It's funny. How funny is that? What do you guys make of the Black Friday sales? Just by the by. I must admit, to me, it's just the reason, like Carolyn was right. She said, you know, people love them. They're polarizing. It's an American tradition. It's not a Kiwi thing. But then so is Halloween, you know. So is Guy Fawkes. But I suppose this is because it's a big push and it's, you know, every ad is Black Friday sales. Oh, don't miss out. Now, buy, buy, buy, buy. And it all really just gets to you. Well, gets to me. And then you're rolling into Christmas, and they've already started advertising Christmas in November. So it's just another push for your dollar. So maybe I can see, I don't long for it. I don't wait for it. I don't go, oh, well. But I must admit, you know, I still get bombarded by ads sometimes, and I go, oh, that's actually quite a good price. Anyway, we were talking about power and the cost of electricity. And didn't get to some of the texts. This is so true. Leah, the trouble is with the spa, demands a bottle of wine. That adds to your expense. Yes, texter, you are correct. I do indeed have a nice little bottle of something in the weekend in the spa. But it's all part of it. Leah, here in the deep south, I'm running an 8-bedroom home. Ooh. 6 adults, 3 very young grandchildren, and I have replaced every light in the house with LED lights. I have solar hot water. the biggest wood and coal burner money can buy, and still getting power bills of over $800. I'm looking at solar, but I fear that with this charge, they will charge me for having that. And we do, as all we do is keep adding to the cost of living for all of us. From Heath the panel beater. Over 800, my friend. Wowza. I mean, it's a big house though. 8 bedrooms, 6 adults, 3 young, you know, billy lids. Yeah, you're like my husband with replacing the LED lights. He is obsessed with what lights are in our house. And then when we go out, you know, you leave a couple of lights sprinkled through the house and for the dog. No, he's getting blind. Don't want him in the dark. And just so that people see there's lights on in the house. And he's like, don't leave that one on. That's one of the very few that I haven't changed out yet. I'm like, we're just going out like to the movies. Doesn't matter. Put this one on. I go, it's super bright. And he's like, but it's an LED. I don't think you can get, what is the word I'm looking for when they're not LED? You know, the old-fashioned.
2: Incandescent.
1: Incandescent, Kelly Fox.
2: That's my contribution for today, Chet.
1: I know, bye. I just. Kelly is here. Bless her. Well, you know what's happened, Kel, which is nice. All our guests have been great talkers, so they've just.
2: Yeah, it's been great.
1: They've gone on, and I love it. Not gone on in a bad way. Yeah, what was it again? Incandescent.
2: Incandescent.
1: You can't really buy them now, eh? They're phasing them out.
2: Yeah, it's hard to get them. Because I had this thing when they first started bringing in the LED lights or the halogen, whatever they wanted to call them. They were I hate white light.
1: Yes.
2: And I loved that nice glowing yellow old-fashioned light. Yeah. And I, for the life of me, I could not buy. It was one of those, you know, in the flat, my landlord would go, oh, you know, I've brought you some light bulbs. I'm like, okay, thinking I can buy my own bloody light bulbs, but whatever. Oh, no, these are the power saver ones. So you should, oh, okay, cool, thanks. I put them in and I'm like, oh, they're all white, bloody fluorescent. Oh, dumb.
1: Yes.
2: No, I'm going out to get myself a, and do you think I could find one? And that was about 10 years ago.
1: Yeah.
2: So they're all those twisty kind of.
1: Yeah. Sounds
2: mind
1: very
2: you,
1: they sound pretty racist saying that.
2: Twisty white things.
1: Ugh. Don't like the white stuff. Don't like the white ones. But yeah, but you get the cold light, eh? Cold white.
2: Yeah, whatever.
1: Cool,
2: it is.
1: What they call it, and then warm white. And I'm with you. I just don't like them either. But Mike buys all the lights in this house. And I just, again, I'll be standing there, Kelly, like at Mitre 10 or about. No, we go to Mitre 10. And I'm literally, we're standing in the light aisle.
2: Yeah.
1: You know, all the, like just bulbs
2: illuminated,
1: everywhere. There's like,
2: yes.
1: There's like illuminated, there's billions, it feels like there's billions. And he's just like going, no, that's not the one. That's not the one. And I'm standing there going, oh my God, I want to poke my eyes out. This is like, this is so boring. And he's like, well, I've got to get the right one. And then, you know what happens? I do a bit of a, come on, babe. We've been here like 10 minutes. So he grabs it and then I hear him somewhere in the house, beep, beep, beep, beep. Oh, it's the wrong one. That was your fault. You bloody rushed me on that. And I'm like, oh.
2: I used to hate that, though, even when you had the, before LEDs, and some of them were screw-in and some of them were like the bayonet things.
1: Yes.
2: And you're like, oh, I got the bloody screw-in mine and not the, yeah.
1: He does that. And then on the weekend, how exciting, we went back to Mitre 10 and he got, again, some more LED lights. And we've got a row of, you know the ones that they've got about multiple lights attached to them?
2: Oh,
1: you
2: know, so it's like a little strip in your kitchen.
1: Yeah, like
2: or
1: a
2: something.
1: Little strip in your kitchen you've got. So he went and bought one because our house eats lights. I'm not lying.
2: Oh.
1: Like, we can put in something and, like, poof, it's gone.
2: So you're fusing or something? You're on the end of a weird circuit in your street or something?
1: So there'll be people hearing this saying, Lara, I think your wiring's a bit bloody weird. But it is. I've always joked that this house eats lights. Like, it's a, they don't last long. Then the row of four, Michael put a new one in, and then, like, a week later, he's like, is that bloody light gone again? So we've got that issue. We've had it forever and I don't know what it is.
2: Is it you popping corks at them or something?
1: Yes.
2: Oh, no, it smashed again. Oh, I saw it explode by itself.
1: Yeah, sorry, babe, that wasn't me. Bit of corkage left over.
2: A bang on the roof.
1: But he went and bought one the other weekend and he put it in like my row of four that's in the kitchen. And I looked up and I said, it's not the same shape.
2: Oh,
1: and he said,
2: no.
1: Oh, and he goes, what do you mean? I said, it sticks out like a little nipple shape.
2: Oh,
1: and he said,
2: no.
1: Oh, and he goes, what do you mean? I said, it sticks out like a little nipple.
2: Oh, wow.
1: I said, everyone was, because they were all recessed lights, and he's gone and bought a little nipply pop out. And now that's, and he goes, oh, look, he goes, it bloody works. It works.
2: Yeah,
1: and,
2: who cares, and, woman? You can see.
1: Yeah, because men don't care about the aesthetics of a lot of things.
2: Oh, that's
1: except
2: funny.
1: A woman.
2: I've got, I mean, when we bought our house 2 years ago, we have the same sort of strip of, you know, four lights or whatever, and they look like little miniature spotlights, you know, hanging from like a theatre or something. And they are over the kitchen sink, and three of them have only

0: only ever had light bulbs in them. And it used to annoy the crap out of me. And I looked at it and went, oh, you know what? I don't even look up there. But every time I would look up there, I'd be like, oh. But then if you think we could try and find a light bulb for that, I thought, ah, that's why it's not, you know, there's not four of them anymore. Someone couldn't find them before we lived here. So
1: So I've been told by my husband that when this little nipply one goes again, he said, we're getting a whole new row of four lights. He said, I'm not stuffing around finding lights because the ones you're after, Leah, no longer are made because that's how old it is. So who would have thought? Karen says, hey chicks, you can get ambient LED bulbs. They're called warm white.
0: You can get all sorts of LED bloody different colory things. Yeah. Eh? Like you get them, then you get a little remote and you can literally change them to whatever color you want. So
1: I know.
0: Red light in the lounge. Watch out.
1: Watch out. All right, we're going to grab the break. We'll be back shortly.
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4: It said controversy.
5: However you say it, Sunview pergolas can transform winter.

0: ripped off. I mean, you're going to bed like, oh, we got to bed at 9 during the week, and we thought that was like really early. But you know what? Because you don't want to turn the heating on. I get it. That's, but we shouldn't have to, should we? G'day, Matt.
1: LP, how are you this afternoon? All right.
0: All right, mate. Yourself?
1: Yeah, not bad. Look, nice. I'm a bit worried about this power bill of yours. What did you say, $500 a month?
0: Well, what are we in July? June was 340 something, 330, and then this month it's jumped up to $509. So yeah.
1: Yeah, okay. Have you got LED lights in your house?
0: Yes, pretty much. That's all my husband puts in. He wants LED, yeah, everything. Okay. No, because
1: they're quite expensive to put in the start of the day, but
0: yeah,
1: I certainly think, you know, because we've got those recessed halogen lights and there's like heaps of them all through the house at 50 watts of light. And, you know, back in the old days when we grew up, as you'd remember, you had that 100-watt light bulb in the centre of your bedroom with that white lampshade thing on it, and that was it.
0: Yeah,
1: whereas modern houses now, you know, you've got like 70 or 80 light bulbs in your house, for goodness sake. And okay, yeah, they're only 50 watts, but two of them together is 100 watts. So
0: we've
1: gone to those LEDs, and it has made a big difference. But I have got a suggestion for you.
0: Oh, am I going to like it? Right, okay.
1: Turn the bloody heated power rail off. What are you thinking, princess?
0: Matt, no.
1: For goodness sake.
0: princess.
1: Are you precious or something?
0: I said that was non-negotiable. It's too cold to get out of the shower and put a cold towel on. Ooh.
1: Have you got a hot water cupboard?
0: Yeah.
1: Well, put the towel in there. I'm sure the husband would really appreciate you walking through the house dark as to get your towel.
0: I'm sure he would.
1: A heated towel rail, aren't we a bit precious today?
0: Well, look, we've got underfloor heating and I don't turn that on. I've sacrificed my cold feet. So, come on.
1: Yeah, no, we're the opposite. We have the underfloor heating turned on, but there's no way I'd run the heated towel rail. We've never used that in the house since we built it.
0: Really? Jeez, I don't...
1: Well, we just drop the towel on the floor because the underfloor heating will heat the towel up anyway, you see.
0: Oh, that would drive me mad.
1: So then it's a double banger. You get out your feet warm, your towel's warm, and you're away.
0: Towels do not belong on the floor, Matt. Ugh, what are you doing?
1: No, but it's warm and you're away.
0: Towels do not belong on the floor, Matt. Ugh, what are you doing?
1: No, but I tell you, Leah, what's grinding my gears is the daily line charges. Like, you know, the daily line charges we pay here now, I think it's $80 a month.
0: Yeah.
1: Back in the old days, that was your entire power bill.
0: I know. It is shocking.
1: And that's just what's driving people to solar, right? We've just got our prices come through for full solar so we can go off the grid here.
0: Yeah.
1: With battery backup and all, and we're looking at anywhere, but depending on how good a system we want, somewhere between 30 and 50K. But I think long term, to invest 30K, you know, at the end of the day, the thing is with the power is it's only going to get dearer, right? They're just going to keep creeping it up and up and up. Whereas once you've spent your 30K, you're done.
0: No, I'm with you. My husband would love to get solar. Like he's dreaming about it, and we would love to. But even a basic on our little house, we're looking at 20 early 20s, I think 20,000. But it's an investment.
1: Yeah, you've got to go to a battery too.
0: Yes, and a battery, correct.
1: You've really got to have the battery in there.
0: Yeah.
1: Sort of 15 grand for a battery.
0: Oh, there you go.
1: But, you know, I was talking to the solar, it's amazing. Back in the, not that long ago, when they were the lead acid batteries, to put enough batteries in for a house was about 2.5 ton in weight. Now with the new lithium ion batteries, they're down to 170 kilo.
0: Oh, wow. Okay. Yeah, right. Things are getting better.
1: The size of the battery now is
0: technology.
1: Amazing. Just the size of a little wee fridge, yeah.
0: Yeah, right. When I was talking to Paul Fuge earlier, and, you know, I wasn't aware of how people get turned away from retailers, power retailers, gentailers, because they can't afford, you know, they've got to go through a credit rating, and so they can't get access to the cheaper power. And so they're stuck on these either prepay or these higher costs when power should be, we should all as New Zealanders, everyone in this country should have access to the cheapest power they can get. That's shocking.
1: Well, particularly in New Zealand, Leah, and we're going over old ground here, but our big power stations down south, Manapouri and Clyde and whatnot, But, you know, they've paid for themselves many times.

0: Dover, and those big transmission lines that are in now. I've said this to Sean before. I've got a sneaking suspicion that what's happening, that they're not telling the public, is they're building up a war chest for AF8.
1: AF8. Oh, right. Gotcha.
0: Because when AF8 happens, the potential cost to the line suppliers and the power stations is going to be enormous. Because if those big robot pylons all fall over, and if it's big enough to damage our infrastructure as in Manapouri and the Clyde, where's the money going to come from to rebuild those things? And I've got a funny suspicion that that's what they're up to, because, you know, if you do some homework on AF8, it's a matter of if not when, and that time's getting closer and closer by the day, basically. And, yeah, I've just got a funny feeling that there's a war chest scenario going on here.
1: Interesting, Matt. No, interesting, my friend. Look, sorry, I've got to head to our last break, but always a pleasure to talk to you, Matt. Thank you for that. And very quickly, Leah, just put your towel on your tail rail on a timer. I would, but Mon, it's hardwired in the wall. It's one of those ones. You can't just turn the switch on, and you can turn it on and off, but I don't know where the timer goes, if it makes sense. look, thank you, team, for today. Mondays can always be a little bit, you know, harder to get off the ground, but we got there. Thank you so much. I still never really gave you my dancing at the New Zealand First Convention on Saturday, which I may bring back tomorrow. We'll get to finish that conversation. Until then, guys, look after yourselves. Have a good one, and I'll catch you soon on the platform.
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10: In this update, the government's making changes to its replacement resource management bills to stop agreements between councils and iwi from being retained. As they stand, the bills let existing mana whakahono arohi agreements transfer into the new system. But those bills would have stopped new agreements being made. Here's political reporter Troy Mattich.
11: Resource Management Reform Minister Chris Bishop says since the bills were introduced, Cabinet's become concerned about a rapid increase in new agreements being completed or initiated. He says it's been agreed existing and initiated agreements will no longer transfer into the new planning system.
10: The Green Party's gone a step further than Labour and National in promising low-interest loans for solar panels, pledging zero interest. The party says loans backed by local and central government will help buy rooftop solar and panels. Co-leader Chloe Swarbrick says the Greens' policy ensures more money stays in New Zealanders' back pockets.
12: That is by far the most, I think, appealing of all of the offers that are on the table.
10: Meanwhile, Energy Resource Aotearoa is throwing its weight behind New Zealand First's energy supply election initiatives to survey our offshore and gas reserves. The party's promising, if elected, to put $1 billion into the investment and set up a framework for developing sites and extracting resources. ERA CEO John Carnegie says if the survey is successful, it'll bring New Zealand domestic energy, employment, investment and tax revenue.
13: We are desperately short of energy. I find it a bit hard to argue that it's not a prize worth pursuing, and it's a win-win for New Zealand.
10: A psychologist says ballooning numbers of Kiwis on antidepressants indicate a lack of better mental health treatments. The Herald's revealed antidepressants were prescribed last year to more than 63,000 New Zealanders aged 10 to 24. It's almost doubled over a decade. That's news.
9: 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Honest conversation. 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

0: Good morning. Welcome to the platform. What a morning it is going to be. Lovely to be here on a Monday. What have we got in the show for you today? Well, New Zealand First wants $1 billion to go on an oil hunt. That seems weird. The Green Party goes full Marxist with a call for compulsory union sign-up for new workers. And could the election pivot on the seat of Mount Albert and the Opportunities Party? We look into that this morning as well. Oh, and I understand a soccer game has just kicked off. Go the RGs. All right, you are on the platform. It's Monday morning and it is all go. I had taken my eye off the ball, literally, as far as the British Open was concerned. Ryan Fox, that is one hell of a sporting achievement. To win any of the major tournaments is huge for a New Zealander from a country of 5 million people to join a very small list. Bob Charles, Lydia Ko, Michael Campbell. Now Ryan Fox is a major golf tournament winner, one of only four from New Zealand. And he's done it by winning perhaps the oldest and most prestigious trophy major in golf, the British Open, the Claret Jug. Last won by a New Zealander, let's go all the way back to 1963. And Bob Charles with the Comfort Gusset shirt. Remember the Bob Charles Comfort Gusset polo shirt? An amazing, and look, I don't think you can underestimate, unless you've played golf, you maybe don't get it. I am currently having a break from golf. It's lasted several years. Unless you play golf, you do not know the incredible total involvement to be good at that game, the zen of golf. It is not just physical, it is intellectual, it is emotional, it is everything about you to be a top golfer. And I just consider that winning the British Open is one of the pinnacle achievements of individual sportsmanship, sportspersonship, in this age and any other. So can I just say, Ryan Fox, I am in awe. I think that is a wonderful thing for New Zealanders. If you're a golfer, how do you feel today? I can remember the excitement when Michael Campbell won. I was lucky enough to meet Michael a number of times. I've met Fox many years ago, and of course he follows in the tradition of his father, Graham, one of the great first fives, one of the, for a long time, record-holding kickers in the All Blacks. It's been quite a weekend for sport, and it's a morning for sport now. Now, I just want to clarify, we are not really a sports channel, but we do have Bella, who's got an eye on the live feed of the game. Any score yet?
1: No, because they had to sing the national anthem. Oh, okay. So it's only 2:30 into the game.
0: Game, all right. Bella, for some reason this morning, has gone all Spanish, ole on us. I'm backing Argentina, who actually was wonderful to see Argentina get beaten in the rugby on the weekend by England. That would have made England feel maybe a tad better. The German coach of England needs to remember they did not win Goose Green by going defensive. That was the problem with that game. I don't know. I presume the British walked away with that game over the French in Miami over the weekend. What was
1: 6-4.
0: No one cared.
1: Or maybe 6-2.
0: Maybe 6-2. No one cared. And that was clearly being played just for the money, the take at the gate. Neither team really cared. That's just a ridiculous result when you have... That's more goals than were scored in almost the entire tournament, wasn't it? 6-2. Anyway, look, back to Ryan Fox. That is just a hell of a thing. If you're a golfer, how do you feel this morning? I'll take your calls on this because I think it's such a big deal. I'll throw out what I was going to talk to. We can get back to that later. Paul, good morning.
2: Mate, I've been up since 2 o'clock watching Ryan Fox, and

0: holding anything. Helen Clark's not going to have a bloody thing to say about this.
1: Look, actually, Paul, that is a great prediction, mate. How could possibly Helen Clark have an opinion on this? I'm glad you get it, and I feel bad because I had quite a busy week and I went up to Auckland for the rugby, came back, I had stuff to deal with yesterday. But, and I kind of took my eye off the open. I knew Ryan was playing. But it sounds to me like he was consistent. He was in the groove.
0: Sure. Yesterday he took the lowest round in any major, yeah. Equaling lowest round, a 62. And it wasn't how the win today, they're even talking at the media and that it was an exceptional win. To birdie that last hole. I mean, five players in the whole field birdied it all day.
1: Yeah.
0: The hardest hole on the course, Eddie. It was, look, I can't give him enough raps.
1: Yeah.
0: And he's a real nice guy.
1: Yeah.
0: When he won the Canadian Open, you know what they talked about? Not the win, the fact he was still in the bar at 3 o'clock in the morning drinking. Way to go. Now, there's a Kiwi, isn't it?
1: It sure is, Paul. Lovely to talk to you, mate. Gosh, I think this is going to be a big, this is throwing everything out of whack. Paul, good morning. Another Paul from Kerry. Kerry, mate, how are you?
2: Good, Sean. Good morning. How's yourself?
1: Great, mate. All the better for this news about Ryan Fox.
2: I got up early and watched the last couple of holes, and very special. And it's the furthest, and he was 52nd after the second round. It's the biggest comeback in any tournament history, apparently. Well, maybe just the Open, but to come from 52nd to win it, amazing.
1: Yeah.
2: He also gets five.
1: Oh, you've cut out, Paul. Don't know what's wrong. Kerry, it can be a bit dodge up there. Brian, good morning to you.
3: Hey, good morning, Sean. Absolutely fantastic.
1: Morning to you.
3: Hey, good morning, Sean. Absolutely fantastic. I was up since 4 o'clock this morning watching it. And seeing him, like he's a very fast player. And he sort of moves around. He moves around a lot, and you just think that, man, I hope his nerves don't overtake it and overtake him. And on the 15th, you know, sort of when you were going through, you think, oh no, he's gonna miss it. He's gonna miss it. On the 15th, he sort of it's a par three, and he teed off and it went into the bunker, and he had to hit the ball backwards to get it out of the bunker. And then he did a clutch birdie on that hole, and then he birdied the next hole, and then coming to the 17th, I thought, oh, he's, you know, probably one of the easiest holes on the course, the 17th, and he does a, you know, he just pulls out an iron and drives the fairway, but the problem was the ball just continued to roll, and it rolled into the bunker again on the 17th, and so he sort of missed his opportunity to birdie that. He did a great chip out of the bunker, and then he did a great iron shot up to the green, and he had a relatively short putt to make a birdie on it, but he just missed it. And then on the 18th, the hardest hole on the course, and he just absolutely drove,
1: smoked it,
3: just fantastic drive, iron shot up. You know, within was I don't know how many feet of the hole, and where everyone had been basically bogeying their hole, he came in and birdied it.
1: You sound like you're buzzing with it.
3: Oh, it's I watched, you know, Michael Campbell live. Watched, you know, Foxy just went live this morning, and it's just like you say. Like I play a little bit of golf. And it's a one-man sport. Like
1: Your ass is hanging out in the wind every time you pick up a golf club.
3: Absolutely, yeah. And these guys, you know, like the pressure that, you know, the pressure and the expectation and all that stuff that's, you know, he's carrying. And he just nailed it. Absolutely nailed it. And what a great day. What a great day to be New Zealander.
1: Good on you, Brian. Lovely. Thank you for your call. Look, call on about Ryan Fox. I do. These days don't come along very, very often, do they? And it sounds, and I just feel so bad. I was so tied up with other stuff, making sure, by the way, our technical fixes.

0: You might find that we're streaming and all the apps are working this morning. Thank God and his band of angels. We've got some other issues I've got to deal with. I'll talk about that. Maybe I won't talk about that later. But the feedback we're getting on this Ryan Fox thing is just awesome. Any score?
1: No score. Okay. They've just showed that President Donald Trump is there watching.
0: Watching. Is he?
1: Mm-hmm.
0: Is he? Amazing. I don't know why. Gibbo and Paul, we'll get to you soon. We'll take our first break.
2: David Seymour here. I'm coming to a town hall near you. 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I'll be at the Majestic on Durham, 6:30 p.m. New Plymouth, July 23rd. 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Karanchua and Simon Court will be at the Community Centre from 6:30 p.m. Check out ACT's website for more meetings near you.
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1: Can I just say, I think Ryan Fox has taken an early and perhaps unassailable lead as leading nominee for our banger of the week in the Beard Brothers Friday Fry-Up, which, of course, is brought to you by Beard Brothers, purveyors of fine sausages. But what a banger. This great text. That was a great call. Ball-by-ball description of the home stretch. Thought you closed the call early. I just wanted just a tad more. Always keep you wanting more, Warwick. That's the idea. This is a great text. Just texted school. The girls will be late. We are watching the soccer. Annoyed I didn't have Ryan Fox on the radar to watch, but how fabulous. I did, but it slipped my mind. I got very busy last evening with some other stuff, and I'd seen that Ryan had had this sort of comeback, and I just didn't. Oh, but gosh, I feel good now. Gibbo, mate, how are you?
2: Yeah, great, Sean, and good to hear you had a good time over in England. And
1: yeah, thank you.
2: The ARC conference. And look, awesome to get an incredible vicarious high from hearing about Ryan, Mr. Ryan Fox's success.
1: Well, I suspect, Gibbo, it will be Sir Ryan Fox before long.
2: I was just thinking that, and I was calling up about that. I had an incredible vicarious high from Ryan this morning, mixed with a incredible personal low from another New Zealand icon.
1: Who's that?
2: Otis Frizzell, the contemporary artist.
1: Has he passed away?
2: In Auckland there. Oh, he got a bit upset about a comment I made, being positive about
1: a previous guest of yours. Oh, okay. Well, Paul Henry. Yes, I saw Paul yesterday with Jack Tame, and I thought it was kind of a non... Paul had given his best interview to me, and I thought it was inconsequential, actually, the Tame interview pretty well. It was Jack Tame being woke, and, you know.
2: I must tell you that a feed came up on my Facebook feed, and all the comments were saying, Jack Tame really gutted Paul Henry on that, and I couldn't see it. I couldn't see it, and some bloke made a comment about disparaging Paul Henry, like they all do. And I said, oh, well, I'm sure Paul will be crying in his Ferrari, worried about your opinion of him. And then Otis Frizzell directly messaged me on my Facebook page and told me to go and eat ass.
1: All right. Well, you resolved that with Otis, Gibbo. Paul, good morning. You're back, mate. How's the line from Kerikeri?
3: Yeah, now I'm travelling up to Kaio. That's why it drops out occasionally. Okay. But Fox has got to be the lay-down Mazir winner of the Sportsman of the Year and the Halberg Award winner, I would say.
1: I think this individually is hard to stop. I would say, look, let's make a comparison, Paul. Liam Lawson wins an F1 race. I still think this is bigger.
3: Yeah. Yeah, absolutely. Yeah,
1: you know,
3: just amazing. I mean, he's been such a grafter. He's got such a an amazing temperament, and he's so calm. And man, is he so deserving of it more than anyone?
1: Yeah. Paul, are you a golfer?
3: No. Oh, years ago I tried, but I'd be at the beach in the sand traps more often than I'd be on the grass.
1: So having played, you appreciate just what a difficult sport or discipline. I don't even know. I think it almost transcends sport into being kind of a meditative state, golf. You know?
3: Yep.
1: It's so all-encompassing. Paul, I'm glad did you watch it? Were you following it?
3: I have been following it all weekend, and I got up and watched the final couple of holes this morning around about 5:30, so it was brilliant, absolutely brilliant.
1: Good stuff, Paul. Thank you very much indeed. Look, I just mentioned before, the app, we've reissued a number of and re-engineered a number of things on the app. You might still be having the odd problem with Android. Check the download, and I will have tomorrow just an update. We're just checking things out, but the bulk of the problems have been solved and we're working out some details now. We've got new issues to deal with. It never bloody stops, to be honest. Mark, you've said the app is cutting out Android phone. Yeah, Android, I don't think we've finally got approval from Mr. Google for the update on Android. That should be in within the next 24 hours. The website is certainly working better. If you're having problems on your Android, go to the website. And I'll let you know, guys, I am thinking of simplifying things somewhat. I'm thinking of simplifying things by making our apps on Android and on iPhones simply the ability to listen live through the app, and then there will be a button on the app that says, for everything else, for the video and everything else, visit the website, and we'll make the website absolutely slam dunk good, and we'll just have the apps as the listen live, and you'll still be able to listen live on the website if you want, but we'll simplify the apps, we'll concentrate on the website. I think that's the way of the future for the platform. Android, you're all Android people. Don't worry, help is on the way. In the meantime, go to the website. I think we fixed that one. Boy, in the football, someone says it's the old world versus the new world. Vamos, Espanol. Yeah, Neil, well, I'm backing the new world, the Argies. I'm prepared to forget the Falklands for the Argies. I just like them politically more than I like Spain at the moment. Spain is the most woke country on earth. And a win for Spain would be a win for woke. So I'm backing the Argies in this one. Look, I was going to talk some politics, and I'm going to do it later in the program. But because of the Ryan Fox thing, which I just don't think in my heart there's anything huger this morning than a New Zealander. 1963, Bob Charles won the British Open. It was another 43 years, 2005, Michael Campbell wins the US Open, and Campbell was an incredibly talented golfer and a nice bloke, but I think it was so huge for Michael. He never quite got back up there again. That was in the era of Tiger Woods, though. So golf was really, really hot when Michael Campbell won. It was a really big sport. It was before Tiger did all the stuff that Tiger did. And that was 21 years ago. So it's been a long time between drinks. Lydia Ko, of course, in the middle there with the women's game. And some would argue, and I probably would actually, that in terms of the women's game, Lydia Ko, and probably in terms overall, I'm still going to say Lydia Ko is the greatest golfer, New Zealand golfer of all time. I'm still going to give that mantle to Lydia because she has won so many major women's tournaments. She's been number one for so long in the or thereabouts for so long in the women's game. And I also think Lydia Ko has come to represent a form of sportsmanship in golf, particularly in her playing in the Olympics and her demeanour there, that she really is stands. Maybe Ryan will get there, and certainly he's the guy of the moment, but Lydia Ko I still think is our greatest golfer. But the British Open... and I don't want to rank people. I don't want to rank people in the blokes game, but British Open beats the US Open every time. And it is such a massive, massive sporting achievement. I wasn't in a great mood. Watched Liam Lawson. Nope. What happened with... I haven't even checked that. Gosh, I was slack. Sure, could Ryan have won with a left-wing government in charge? Too many annoying distractions for anyone to be able to train. I think we could put this down to the government. I wonder if Chris Hipkins plays golf. I don't think he does. I don't think Yu Lei Wong plays golf, but I bet you Chris Luxon plays golf. I don't think Winston would play golf. I've never seen Winston even be golf adjacent. And Lawson, 12, did he? Okay, not so well. That's because they didn't give him the upgrade for the car. 12. Thank you very much indeed. Any score in the soccer?
4: No score yet.
1: Okay.
4: I will say Spain's had more possession of the ball.
1: Okay, the Argies are just luring them in. It's like Goose Green. It's like Port Stanley. Android and Taiyapi. Thanks, Carolyn. Sean, can you make the platform app device agnostic, meaning the app can be used anywhere? No, I can't. But what I can do is I can simplify the app. The app will just be for listening live everywhere through Android and thing, and then there'll be a button on the app that says if you want to go to the website, where all the good bits are, all the Platform Plus stuff is, go there. And it is the constant evolution of a company like this, which is you know, at the sharp end of being a radio station without being a radio station. Gosh, I've got a couple of minutes, I will talk. I went up to, at the generous invitation of my old mate Barry Soper for some very, I'll just tell you a quick story why I went to the rugby on Saturday night. My father, 17, 18 years ago, was dying of cancer. Terribly, really, and quite rapidly. And he was in the hospice. And it was the middle of winter. It was about this time last year. And the All Blacks were playing Ireland at Eden Park. I was in Wellington. Barry was down here then working. And we said, let's get Dad out for a last game of rugby. And I had a house in Mount Vic. And I invited a bunch of mates around, a bunch of journalists and other people. And, you know, it was a party, a very lively party. Cigarettes, whiskey, alcohol, and we busted Dad out of the hospice. We put him in a wheelchair and we took him to this party and we watched the game and a great time was had by all, and Dad ended up sitting out on the deck and Barry said he looked at him and Dad sat there with a maybe a glass of whiskey, maybe a fag in his hand, dying of cancer, and he said, you know, Bazza, life doesn't get much better than this. And he was dead a couple of weeks later. But it was a great night, and Barry said, let's get together and watch the Irish up in Auckland. He had tickets to a nice corporate box, and I want to thank Eden Park, actually I was in the Eden Park box, for their hospitality. And it was a great weekend. It was an absolutely great weekend. Barry, I want to thank you from the bottom of my heart. It was a nice way to remember Dad, and I've got to say, see an excellent game of rugby. But the sport thing, Liam Lawson's a bit disappointing this morning. But other than that, I think we're all in seventh heaven. After the break, Parmjeet Palmer on the new Marxist policies coming out of the Green Party. All right, you are on the platform. And gosh, Bella expressing surprise. Bella, our audience profile is perhaps older people, people who know about golf, people who can remember Bob Charles winning. I can't. It was before I was born, just. But that's a huge thing. I just cannot get over how big the Ryan Fox.

0: going to take us back to 20th century. And I was thinking about two things here. The first thing, I must say that I wasn't surprised, because that is what left parties do. They are not about employers, they are not about employees, they are not about supporting the economy. They are all about supporting the unions. And the second thing that I was thinking about is, if you look at the last election cycle and the donation that unions made to the Labour Party, maybe the Green Party thought that, well, we need a bit of attention from the unions to get a bit of share of that money that we donate to the Labour Party. But in any case, the ACT Party is campaigning hard to ensure that they are not in government after 7th of November.
1: All right, but the other, look, the corollary of this is, oh, you shouldn't have opt out. What's wrong with opt out? What's wrong with saying we, and I understand the proposal from the Greens is it would be up to the employer to inform the new employee that they were part of the union, but they would have the option to say, I don't want to be. What's wrong with that? If you're going to have an opt-in out option, what's wrong with having an opt-out option?
0: So the issue here is this, that they are going to take away that freedom from employees. So basically everybody, this will be a default position according to their policy, that everybody will be part of...
1: Yeah, but you can opt out. You get the opportunity to say, I don't want to be, right?
0: That is for 1 month, they are saying. After 1 month, they can opt out. But that 1 month is waiting, right? And there might be some people, those who will forget to opt out after 1 month. And we know the economic conditions we have at the moment. They're not the best. And people want to keep all the money they have in their own back pocket.
1: And it's also a guaranteed month's income. And it's also a guaranteed month's income for whatever the union is, isn't it?
0: Yeah, so unions, so 1 month is free, they are saying. So
1: first month free, okay. Well, that's not so bad.
0: I would say that is actually waiting, right? And there will be some people, those who will forget to opt out before that 1 month. And so even if it's like 1 or 2 weeks money that's gone to unions, and here they're also taking away the choice from these employees. So basically, there's no choice. That is what they are saying.
1: Does ACT believe this government, the coalition government, has in this term done all it needs to do in terms of labour market and employment reform?
0: Yes, I would say that my colleague, the Honourable Brooke Van Velden, she has done an amazing job in this field. And you know that the bill she has passed, in that it removes that 30-day rule that is basically for everybody to be part of the collective agreement. So there are a lot of changes she has made in this space that are to actually support that our markets are flexible, because we need to actually see that markets are flexible so that we are able to support more productivity.
1: Palmji, because the other thing is, if you take the green policy to its natural conclusion, it would be that only unions could negotiate employment agreements between individuals and employers. That's kind of where, if you took the logic they've got of compulsory unionship to its natural conclusion, you'd end up that the unions would control the labour force or the employees.
0: Yeah, I think how they see is that as if people can't make decisions for themselves. And we have really good labour laws, and most employers are good employers, and people should be in a position to negotiate what they want, the work conditions, their pay, etc., directly with their employers. So yes, unions, if they have a role to play, it should be people's choice. But then the other question here is, if you look at the last election cycle, unions donated $335,000 to the Labour Party. That, in my view, is a substantial amount of money. And here, if unions are collecting that kind of fee and passing that on to as a donation to a political party, there is a question about what is being done for union members in terms of...
1: Okay, but Palmji, look, this is glass houses, people in glass houses. You receive individual donations, I understand, from people of up to $100,000 or more. People would then want to ask questions, what do those people want in return for it?
0: So here the issue is this, that if people want to donate to a political party, they can do so.

0: directly. They don't have to be a member of any union.
1: Yep. I see. So you're saying it is almost compulsory become a member of a union. And I have to admit, I talk to people in some of the most left unions or in the professions that are covered by some of the most left unions, and they say it is ridiculous to think, for example, in teaching, that the union isn't entirely dominated, structurally dominated by people of one political persuasion, and there's no way you can really have any say as to what the union does. It's just an adjunct to left-wing political parties. Palmjee, while I've got you here, Palmjee, things are, I think, at an interesting turn in politics. How confident are you that this coalition in one form or another will continue after the next election?
0: I would say that this election is a very important election. And I think, yeah, people will say that every election is important, but this one is really important because of the economic conditions we have. And of course, we would like our economic conditions to be better than, the current condition. And that's why ACT Party is really campaigning hard to ensure that people understand.
1: Yeah, but what is your feeling? It seems to me it's on a knife edge. I'm going to talk later this morning how I think Labor do have a path to victory through pulling a trick that you guys do in Epsom. Are you concerned that this is going to be a one-term coalition government?
0: No, actually, the response that I'm getting when I'm talking to people is really good. And we are still announcing our policies, and people will see the value in what ACT offers. And I'm sure that people will see that their vote for ACT is going to take our country in the right direction.
1: Palmjeet, I thank you for your time this morning. Lovely to talk to you. Let's see whether or not we turn back the clock to compulsory unionism after November the 7th. Thank you for your time this morning. Palmjeet Palmer, ACT MP. Gosh, we've got a lot to get through this morning. Let's go to our next break. Thank you, Bella.
2: The Right Honourable Winston Peters, leader of New Zealand First, invites you and your family to his public meeting in Masterton on Sunday the 2nd of August. 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
1: All right, you are on the platform. It's a big Monday morning. It's a big Monday morning because, again, for the fourth time since 1963, we have a major Golf Open winner. And that is Ryan Fox, son of legendary All Black Grant Fox. I said Grant Fox earlier, didn't I? Grant Fox. His son, Ryan, has won the British Open by one stroke in an amazing comeback. And winning the British Open, see, I'd put it up there, individual sport-wise, it's like winning a tennis Grand Slam. Though tennis is less contested, and this is why golf is a greater game. You think about tennis, they have their rankings. There are fewer people playing tennis at the elite level than there are golf. Lots of people having a crack at golf and lots of variations about who wins the majors each year. Lots of different players can. In tennis, it tends to be five or six players who will dominate for a period of years in the sport. So getting there, climbing the mountain of the British Open is an amazing achievement. And if it hasn't been done for 64 years... Sorry, yeah, 63 years. 1963, Bob Charles won. Lydia Ko won lots of women's majors. She is, as I said, by way on result, our best golfer ever. But Michael Campbell, 2005. So just lovely to see the feedback from you guys this morning. I've often thought here on the platform that we haven't talked about golf enough, and it's probably a personal issue because I have picked up and put down my golf clubs. I only ever got to a 15 handicap. I picked up and put down the golf clubs twice. I am thinking about picking them up again. I don't have time at the moment. Wow. Sean, it won't be left-wing causes. And this, let's talk, just want to get back to the union story now. All right, Stuff did a poll on this proposal from the Greens. 67 of you, of the people who voted in the Stuff poll, and this is woke Stuff readers, said no to compulsory union membership on sign up for jobs. 23% said yes, 8% said depend, 2% were idiots. But that's a massive no. We have moved on, and it would be, you know, I'm sure it would be supported by Labor. If you get a change of government, you're back to compulsory union membership, where the lefties of a union can pick your pocket the day you start working a new job. Sean, it won't be left-wing causes your funding, but making union barons richer. All those old-style barons borrowed union funds and bought rental properties for themselves. Finton Walsh, Skinner, Knox, etc. They made fortunes, said Damien. Sean, remember, act as the party of the butter chicken tsunami organised by Palmjeet Palmer. That's John the Marxist. The witless, shameless and childless Greens in the UK have pivoted and gone full Islam. They now campaign in Urdu and Arabic. Neil, we're not voting in England, so just calm the farm, mate. Is that actually MP a New Zealand citizen? Don't be so frickin' rude. Of course she is. Yeah, I know we've still got some lingering issues with Android. I'll keep you posted. Go to the website. Jesus wept. If Labor and Greens get in, swear to God there has to be mental issues if you'd vote them in. Well, no, you could almost fool yourself and say, I'll vote opportunity. And we're going to talk actually with another ACT MP, Simon Court, after the news at 8 about what's going on or potentially going on with the opportunity party. I just want to talk a bit more about sport over the weekend. So I was flying up, as I said, with my mate to go to the rugby with my old mate Barry Soper. And I'm booked on a 9:55 flight, I think it was, 9:55, 9:45, because I'm planning to have lunch with my son. It was his 27th birthday on Thursday. He lives in Auckland. I wanted to catch up with him and have some time. I don't see anything near enough of him and his partner. So I have this early flight booked. I wake up in the morning, as I was born quite early, about 6:30, and I noticed I had these emails from Air New Zealand asking me if I wanted for no price at all to swap flights. So this was coming through the night before. They were asking me if I wanted to just move my flight. And I said, no, I'm happy with the flight that I've got. I'm happy that I've pre-booked seat 1F, the furthest forward window seat that I could, so I could get on and off the plane quickly. I was quite looking forward to my flight. So I go to the airport, I go through security, and we are 5 minutes from boarding the plane, and suddenly it's cancelled. Not delayed. No, firstly it was delayed by 20 minutes, then it's cancelled due to engineering problems. I looked out the window, there was the plane. There were no engineers swarming all over it. And Air New Zealand, I'm just going to call bullshit. I don't think you ever intended to run that service. And then I find I've been rebooked 2 hours later, which was just not long enough for me to go home and do anything useful. So I stay at the airport, and of course it's Air New Zealand and Wellington, so they've got a smoke-damaged Koru lounge, so the regional lounge was open. 2 hours of my life, I won't get back. And you never intended to run that flight. Why didn't you just tell me the night before, we've cancelled that flight and we'll make alternative? I imagine because it changes the liability for you not delivering what you wanted. And I can understand if you didn't have the crew. It was apparently one of the busiest weekends ever for travel in New Zealand over the weekend. And the other thing was there were hordes of people going north to Auckland because there was a Warriors game and an All Blacks game on the same night. So I get on the, I think it was the 11:55 flight. I get on that and I go from seat 1F up the front, and I know this is first world problems, people, to seat 24C, which is an aisle seat way, way back down the back of the plane, which I'm a bit peeved off at. And then, so I'm sitting there and there's a small guy in the window seat. There's a seat in the middle. I said, let's hope no one big sits in that seat. And then from up behind me comes one of the most huge units I've ever seen. Sits down next to me and I look at him and honestly go, Victor, was Victor Vito, the former All Black captain, really good guy. And I did have, I've got to say, it was a silver lining because Victor Vito went to Scots College. My son went to Scots College sometime after him. But we talked about, and he was going up for a big reunion for the Irish Test, and he's doing some work with Maris, big reunion for the Irish Test. And he's doing some work with Marist and he's on the board at Scots College. And I just had a lovely conversation with Vic DeVito, and what a great man, what a great post-rugby life. And we were talking about 2011 and the glory days and everything. But just a lovely, lovely encounter. So I want to thank you to Vic DeVito. So I got to have a later lunch with my son. I go to Eden Park and I haven't been to a live All Black game since I went to South Africa All Blacks last year at Eden Park. And you've got to realise what a sporting country this is, what a rugby country this is. Who did I encounter there? Iceman, Michael Jones. On the plane back yesterday, Graham Murray, one of the great All Black captains sitting behind me. I talked to Tane Randall on Saturday night. And it really was, you realise what a big thing, what a big part rugby plays in New Zealand culture. And also the Warriors and the banter between the All Black fans on the plane going up and coming back and the Warriors fans. And we're a sporting country, an absolute sporting country. So thanks, Baz. It was a really good weekend, and it kind of, I've been feeling a little bit ambivalent about rugby lately, and it kind of reignited my passion, and it was a good game too. It was a very good game. Apart from the madness of that yellow card, I thought the All Blacks played really well. And it was nice to be surrounded and meeting people who did know if they were playing well or not. I have to say, Victor, Victor said, I think we'll beat them by 30 points. What was it, 19 in the end. Laurie Maines on Friday on this program predicted 7 points. I said we'll beat them by more. I think I was picking 20 to 30. But they played damn well, and it was great, great news. Someone said, that's why I fly Jetstar. Yeah, well, Ian, you know, I'm just not buying it. You never intended to run that plane. Has that ever happened to you? And does it peeve you? It peeves me. Sean, my daughter flies home from Dunedin every school holidays. She said Air New Zealand are never on time. She prefers Jetstar, says Kaz. I haven't flown Jetstar for quite some time. Time to talk to Simon Watts, re the sneaky co-governance deals. Well, guess who is sitting in front of me at the bar?

0: box at the rugby, right in front of me, and I talk to him, Simon Watts. But I have a deal. I tend to have a deal with politicians and people when you're at an event like that. Unless they offer, I won't talk business. People have got a right in the weekends, out of office hours, an event like that, not to be doing business. So I've got to say, it's just one of, call me old school. I just think it's, and look, David Seymour was acting Prime Minister. He was there. I had a nice chat to him, had a nice chat to Alex, his partner. Not necessarily about anything that I wanted to interview him about or happening in the news. You've got to have some time with people that is just time, you know, time to breathe. Sean, perhaps the Greens would also like to name the new ferries Cook and Steward. I like that. I like that. Overtime and penalty rates. Can I just talk about that just for a very quick moment? Coupe and Cook, I don't mind. Apparently, Winston hasn't checked. Both those names are registered already to other vessels in New Zealand, which seems stupid. I don't know what the Maori canoes were called, but I would have thought calling one of the ferries Endeavour and the other one after the name of a Maori canoe would have worked as well. Sean, good morning.
1: Good morning, Sean. Maybe call them Knox and Skinner. It's interesting. I think I've gone back to a time machine back to 1984 when I was at high school in third form, when remember they had the unionist when before the fourth Labor government. It's a very bizarre policy. But getting back to your New Zealand story, I fly about 3 to 4 times a month. I have to go to clients, including the Air New Zealand small plane, St Nelson.
0: Yep.
1: And I get what you've encountered all the time. There's a friend of mine who, well, a guy I know, he's at my pistol club in Howick, and he's an international pilot. And he says they not only did they lose pilots during ground COVID, they lost a lot of ground crew. People got better jobs, and they've never looked back, particularly to Australia. And it's a con they run. I've had what happened to you maybe a dozen times in the last 2 years. I've had to cancel client meetings. I've lost business. You can always tell when there's people in the Cairo Club, whatever, and it's not quite the amount of people to go on a plane. And they cut and act to avoid liability, avoid insurance. And there's a whole lot of protocols triggered.
0: Which is, I think that's the thing that got me, Sean. They clearly knew the night before they weren't running that bloody plane.
1: Absolutely. And they're looking at fuel costs because it is cheaper to run it. It is better to run it with a full plane. And there is no alternative. If you're like me, you have to go to Nelson or some obscure place. I go Air New Zealand all the way. Jetstar doesn't go there. I'm like a prisoner in a cell. I've got no other options.
0: Yeah.
1: And there are many business people like myself. So I'm not saying have a royal commission, but this crap service for these po-faced people you get, but I've got no choice.
0: Yeah, I'd never get down on the counter people or the people on the Cairo Club or, you know, because they're just at the end of the food chain, right? And it is kind of first world problems. There are a hell of a lot of people in this country, Sean, who would be thrilled to just get a plane flight somewhere. You know, an awful lot of New Zealanders who don't live quite the life we do. So I kind of temper my comments with I could be sounding like an arrogant elitist prick.
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3: Good morning, New Zealand. It is Tuesday. It is the 18th of June, and I'm on P. Yes, the return of pseudo-ephedrine. Oh, my God, I'm on it. I took it 10 minutes ago, knowing that I had to do the show.
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3: I've
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3: Got the flu. Oh, no, off, Josh. Thank God. David Seymour, I shall probably vote ACT. Oh, I would imagine now for the rest of my life. And it'll only be on this one issue, David, that you brought back pseudo-ephedrine.
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1: In this update, existing iwi partnerships will be tossed out with new planning laws under government changes. The outgoing Resource Management Act lets councils form partnerships with iwi, giving greater say on planning changes. But RMA Reform Minister Chris Bishop says those deals will no longer roll over as first planned in reform bills, with the scope narrowed and iwi participation watered down in changes to the bills. He says councils have been rushing to form deals which had little uptake when first created in 2015.
2: They weren't utilised at all, right? If you look at them on average, less than one per year was being negotiated. And there's been a massive surge of interest in them.
1: The Prime Minister says pumping $60 million into Golden Bay cement now and more in the coming decade is a matter of national security. It's Fletcher Building-owned Whangarei plant. Its Fletcher Building-owned Whangarei plant supplies 60% of the country's concrete. The government says without the grant, the plant's future's at risk, meaning we'd rely on imports. Chris Luxon says that's too risky in the current geopolitical environment.
3: This is just us being brutally pragmatic to say, hey, listen, we are not prepared to lose cement-making capability here in this country because we need to build national security and national resilience.
1: 29 people, including every Christchurch Comanchero gang member, has been convicted after a seven-month police investigation. 2 years ago, officers uncovered drug trafficking stretching from Invercargill to Auckland, seizing drugs, firearms, more than $250,000 in cash and $1.9 million of assets. Bird flu is unlikely to reach Kiwi cattle as it has overseas. We still have just two detected cases of the strain. MPI says no infection's been detected in poultry or evidence of mass mortality. Director General Ray Smith says it's been spreading globally for half a decade, but only US cows have been infected. That's news.
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4: All right, before we start our next interview, I want to give you the new political theory that the chattering classes are chattering about at the moment. I told you I went to Auckland, met up with my son. He lives in literally about 40 metres within the boundaries of the Mount Albert electorate that used to be held, of course, by Helen Clark. Currently held by a whisker at the last election, which of course had an anti-Labor swing, by Labor candidate, by Labor MP, Helen White. Probably, and this is being generous, not the most talented or high profile of Labor's candidates or Labor's MPs. Melissa Lee is there, I think, for National. And the candidate for Mount Albert for the Opportunity Party is their leader, Kew Lee Wong. I note last week that the propaganda arm of left-wing politics in New Zealand, otherwise known as Stuff, and the Dom Post editor, who of course is basically a propagandist for the left wing, is Matthew Hooton. And Matthew Hooton published a piece last week where he said, of course, Labor's tactic is it has to tell people in Mount Albert to vote for Kew Lee Wong, not Helen White. Because if Kew Lee Wong can win Mount Albert, it is like, strangely enough, David Seymour and Epsom. Labor gifts the Mount Albert seat to Kew Lee Wong and the Opportunities Party so they don't have to meet the 5% threshold. And lo and behold, there's another 3.5% that goes left in the election and it's all over for the centre-right coalition. That is the theory that clearly has been expounded by Labor, or Matthew Hooton wouldn't have written the Clarion

0: call that that's what voters and Labor voters in Mount Albert should do, which then raises the interesting question for me is, should the appropriate response be from right-wing parties to say, vote for us on your party vote in Mount Albert, but for God's sake, vote for Helen White, so that Kule Wong doesn't get in? But it does indicate to me, even the discussion of that theory, that the Opportunities Party are, if you like, the disruptor, the spoiler in this election. And many still have questions about exactly who they are. And one of the people with those questions is incumbent ACT-list MP Simon Court, who joins us by video link now. Simon, have you heard the new Mount Albert is the epicentre of the election theory yet?
1: Well, Sean, I used to live in Mount Albert. I studied at Unitech, did civil engineering there, and it certainly felt like the centre of my world for a while.
0: Yeah.
1: And I also have had a little bit to do with the Labor MP there, Helen White, who, you know, I've got to actually come to Helen's defence. Apparently, she used to be a hotshot employment lawyer, and lots of employers were dead scared of her. And so I think, you know, she probably brought some pretty serious chops to Parliament. It's pretty hard to get ahead on the Labor backbench. When I look at their front bench, you know, they're locked in. They're not entirely competent. I don't think they value competence. I think Helen's going to
0: struggle. So are you already taking part in the strategy of talking up Helen White over Kule Wong?
1: I've always...
0: Sorry, we had a dropout there. Just wait a second. Gosh, what's happened there? Sorry, we're going to have to just ask that question again, or you might have to dial in because we lost all of that. So my question... Yeah. Look, we might do this by phone. I think we're going to have to do this by phone because there's definitely got a dropout there, and we'll ask the technical people what the problem is there. Sean, it's the entomology of Tadmore, not entomology. Yeah, etymology. Sorry, entomology. Thank you. Sean, the Friday Fry-Up is a fantastic idea. It's really fun, and it's a great way to wrap up the week by acknowledging the good, the bad, and the ugly. Thank you, Francis, and don't forget Beard Brothers sausages, the greatest snarler you're going to get. All right. Simon, sorry, we had some problems with the connection there. My question was, aren't you already, in a way, talking up Helen White because you see the risk of opportunity winning that seat and therefore not having to meet the 5% threshold?
2: Oh, well, look, Helen White and I were elected in 2020 in the same cohort, and so I did get to know her a little bit. She's not a bad sort, but what I was going to say, Sean, is that if you're a backbencher in the Labor Party and you've got any talent at all, you must seem like a serious threat to their absolutely awful and incompetent front bench. So I doubt she's going to go very far in that party.
0: All right. Do you see the risk to the right of New Zealand politics collectively of an electorate win, particularly in Mount Albert, for Kule Wong?
2: Look, I think that's highly unlikely. I think once New Zealanders start to find out

0: as a campaigner, and you're now being in this fantastic role as editor of one of New Zealand's major dailies. I think he's having a bit of fun with it. I'm sure that people would wish for someone to come to the rescue of Labor and the left of New Zealand politics, but there's nothing that Top is saying that is any different to what the Greens have said. It's about land taxes, capital gains tax, it's about wealth redistribution, it's about envy of people who've got ahead on their own merit from people who at best will never be more than mid-level and probably haven't made the best decisions in life, and redistributing wealth from people who've worked hard, saved hard, sacrificed, made good decisions to a bunch of people through what they call a universal benefit, basically turning all Kiwis into beneficiaries and wards of the state. Now, if that sounds like a recipe for New Zealand success, we better all buy plane tickets, and it might have to be Jetstar based on what you were saying before, Sean, about Air New Zealand's tardiness.
1: Simon,
0: to be Jetstar based on what you were saying before, Sean, about Air New Zealand's tardiness.
1: Simon, do you see opportunity as, if you like, the mirror image of ACT, particularly given that there is the possibility of this Epsom-type arrangement? I mean, I'm not going to go past the possibility of Chris Hipkins sitting down and having a cup of tea with Kew Lay Wong in Mount Albert sometime in the near future.
0: Look, Sean, there's big P politics when people imagine politicians are cooking up all kinds of schemes and ways to get elected. And then there's the politics that New Zealanders want people, their leaders to focus on. And what we think about an ACT is, what's going to shift the dial? What's going to unlock New Zealand's potential? That's why I'm working on the resource management reform. Today, the Environment Committee is going to report back the Planning Bill, the Natural Environment Bill. We're going to revolutionise the way New Zealanders are able to use their land. We're going to halve the number of resource consents that councils demand from people initially. I predict we can get back to the levels of maybe 5,000 consents a year only for the major stuff that we had in the 1990s. That's what ACT is here to do. So we're not the mirror image of Top in any way. We're about unlocking New Zealanders' potential, not finding new ways to tax them, tax their land, tax their buildings, tax their businesses, and redistribute it to people who either don't need it or don't deserve it.
1: All right. Look, I'm also going to ask you, what do you think... have you had any chance, any opportunity to meet people from the Opportunity Party? Have they kind of indicated in their general demeanour, or have they reached out to parties across the board or to ACT to say, because we're a party who could go with anyone, we want to know more about you and what you're into? Has there been any kind of cross-party fertilisation for a party that claims to be neither left nor right?
0: I absolutely reject that claim. I have debated Kew Lay Wong in a number of different forums, in environment, business, housing debates. Most recently, I debated their deputy leader, Dan Ebb, who's the ultimate Marxist in a suit. This is a guy who, when I said, look, the way that we can make New Zealand unlock its potential is to give people back their property rights so they don't have to beg permission from council every time they want to build something. You know, he said a free market can't design a society, only a government can. Now, New Zealanders don't want to have to live in some Marxist utopia designed from some people who've never achieved success on their own, but feel they can design it for the rest of us. They're a real worry. They are a hard left party, masquerading as a kind, friendly management consultant, and they shouldn't be allowed anywhere near Parliament.
1: Well, that is up to, Simon, they're not breaking any law. That is up to the people to decide, isn't it?
0: It certainly is. My concern, though, Sean, is the way that they are being, the way they portray themselves as being accepted unquestionably by the media.
1: Mainstream media, I might add, the platform hasn't. That might be why they refuse to come on the platform now.
0: Well, as many days, Sean, when I say we don't deserve you for the work that you and the platform do, obviously speaking truth to power, but it is a real worry that they are being portrayed in this way, as you rightly point out, by the mainstream media. And I do have some concerns.

0: that as we get closer to the election, unless a spotlight is put on these people and some of their background and beliefs, they will cruise into Parliament. I'll just give you an example about how dangerous...
1: Well, if they're into Parliament, Simon, there is a change of government. That's it. No matter how you crunch these numbers.
0: Well, you know, we've worked very, very hard to show New Zealanders there's a different track, and we are turning the country around. I don't expect that to happen. But I just want to give your listeners an example about how dangerous these people are. You've got Daniel Ebb, who's an unreconstituted Marxist in a suit. And then you've got Kayla Kingdon-Bebb, who's actually not a bad sort. She used to work for World Wildlife Fund, and she's a proper greenie, someone who actually cares about the environment. But she's also the co-author of the co-governance He Puapua report for Labor. And so, you know, she's on their list. And, you know, if they did get over 5%, that's somebody who would potentially be coming back to Parliament and, as you rightly pointed out, into government. So, look, you know, I just wanted to make the point, Sean, that if New Zealanders think they're voting for some nice people who can work across both sides of the House and who just want better policy, don't be fooled. These guys are hardcore socialists, and while they might have management diplomas or comms diplomas, they are only going left.
1: The old Watermelon Party. Finally, and just quickly, Simon, what do you make of New Zealand First $1 billion for oil and gas exploration policy, or promise? Let's not call it a policy. It's a manifesto item.
0: Well, there's nothing more important than getting out into the resources and getting them out of the ground and back into production.
1: Would you support New Zealand First in dedicating $1 billion in New Zealand money to hunting for those resources?
0: Look, I haven't seen the details, Sean, but this is what I would support. Shane Jones, as the Associate Minister for Energy, getting the $200 million fund that ACT agreed to out the door for exploration. That fund was agreed to around 2 years ago, and as far as I'm aware, not a dollar has been spent. So when your listeners are hearing New Zealand First promise another billion, I want to see Jonesy spend the $200 million that ACT got behind to start with. There's another problem, though, Short. This Labor Party in New Zealand still hasn't worked out that net zero and banning oil and gas is a disaster for New Zealand, and they have to accept that. We need to hear a mea culpa. Otherwise, it doesn't matter.
1: Does the National Party accept that, Simon? The National Party that you're in government with accept that?
0: I think they've got a way to go on net zero, Sean. But they certainly oppose the ban on oil and gas exploration. Mm. That's one of the things that actually
1: Yeah, which New Zealand First didn't. Culture. They brought it in, didn't they?
0: Yeah, well, look, we can go back over ancient history. My point is, yeah, we need to get bipartisan support for reopening oil and gas production. Mm. Otherwise, New Zealand's going to be starved of these resources. Mm. But there is one hedge we've got up our sleeve. We need to get the LNG terminal contracted before the election, because Labor, to their credit, have said they won't rip up contracts that are in place. So I'll be pushing that very hard from within government.
1: Simon, good talking to you this morning. Are you a golfer?
0: I'm a try golfer, Sean. I play a couple of times a year with mates. I absolutely love it, and I'd love to get out more. And how good was Ryan Fox's
1: Look, as I said, I just think it's one of those moments in New Zealand sport that is incredibly rare. It's you know, it's only three times a man has won a major. Lydia Ko leaves them in the dust, of course, but only four major winners in New Zealand history.
0: Right.
1: It's a big thing. Good talking to you, mate. Simon Court, ACT MP. It is 21 past 8. Let's just take a commercial break.
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3: All right, I've got to laugh. I just got a text, and I'll share it with you. I'll break the news. I just got a text from Alistair Boyce from Boise. Something still under the radar from New Zealand First Conference. Alistair Boyce standing in Hut South. Do you want the release? I'll tell you what, give Boyce a ring, see if we can get a video link up. We'll get him on the program. Oh, we can get him on before 9 or after 9. We'll have a chat to Boyce. I didn't know that. Very interesting to hear. There's Alistair Boyce standing for New Zealand First. That's bigger than Michael Laws, in my humble opinion. So I laid out for you the scuttlebutt that was doing the rounds amongst the political people I did talk politics with over the weekend. And that is that if Labor were to sacrifice Helen White, their candidate in the Mount Albert electorate, and tell Labor and Green and Maori or whatever supporters to all vote for Kule Wong as the opportunity candidate in Mount Albert with an electorate seat, Opportunity Party would not need to reach 5% to get, you know, a number of MPs, and I'm not sure of the number. And what would happen with those MPs is they will inevitably go to the left of New Zealand politics, because I think it is now well accepted, apart from the mainstream media, that Opportunity is a party of the left. It is a designer. It's basically a Tinder profile for left-wing politics. And they're hoping everyone swipes left on Kule. Is it left to say yes on Tinder or right? I've never used it.
4: I don't know. I've never used it either.
3: We're newbies, aren't we? Well, whatever, to say yes on Tinder, they do not need 5% if Labor essentially does the sort of deal with Opportunity in Mount Albert that National have done for several elections in Epsom with ACT. And that is very much the chat. And to be honest, with only, you know, 2 percentage points or less in the electoral contest on all the polling we've got, 3.5%, 4% to Opportunity gives the centre-left government. And I'm not going to call it a threat because I'm impartial. It will be the outcome that is the outcome. But if the right isn't feeling very, very, I don't know, exposed at the moment, then they're not reading the numbers. They're not reading the numbers. 9:30, we will be talking to New Zealand First candidate. We'll put him through his paces, Alistair Boyce, Boyce. Someone said, Mark says, app seems stable today, no drop-offs. Are you the same, Mark, who came in earlier today and said you had all sorts of problems? Odd, mate, odd. Sean Ferry should be called Hudson and Hawks. I get that on so many levels. Do you know who Hudson and Hawks were? You've got no idea.
4: No clue.
3: Okay. So Hudson and Hawks. I love explaining this stuff to you, Bella. Hudson and Hawks, way back in the day, like 70s, 80s, They did a cooking show on New Zealand, and they were two very, very...
4: Flamboyant.
3: Very, very flamboyant men who lived together.
4: Right. Roommates.
3: Roommates. Housemates. And they were bloody hilarious. I met them on another time. They could drink. They could drink red wine like it's going out of fashion.
4: Yeah.
3: And they were always quite snippy with each other. But they were fairies, so the fairies should be called Hudson and Halls. Actually, Pete, it's old and it's misogynist and homophobic and terrible, but it's quite funny. Oh, what's a Samsung A34 and it's an Android? Sure, maybe if ACT had stop newsreaders on state broadcasters from calling the country Aotearoa, people wouldn't have abandoned them. No, okay, Damien, all right. Opportunities deputy's mother is also a PR bigwig with government contracts. I don't know if PPR do have government contracts. I'm not sure. Should we ban top politicians from saying working really hard? Laugh out loud. Got to scream if they keep saying, yeah, hardworking New Zealanders. I want a political party that represents lazy New Zealanders like me. I love this. We're here for hardworking New Zealanders. What about us lazy or can't be really given ass New Zealanders? Who's going to represent us in politics? That's what I want to know. Sean, the new ferries are rainbow ticked. Would be rainbow ticked. Stop it. Stop it. Okay, Dave, you're Android. As I said, some lingering problems with Android. In the meantime, go on the website. We'll tell you when it's fixed, but we do have a long-term strategy that will change and I think should fix all this. 0800-333-2283 is the number to call. Let's go to our sports correspondent, Bella. What's happening in the soccer?
4: Well, there's been a lot of
3: grabbing
4: yeah,
3: of
4: the ankles.
3: Of the ankles.
4: One of the Spaniards was just on the ground. But he did get pushed, but he got pushed and then there's a delay.
3: Then they grabbed their knee, which was never touched by the other player, was it?
4: Yeah.
3: It is just freaking hilarious. That should be a red card. I think bad acting should be out of the game.
4: But I will say, so the Spanish guy was on the ground and then the Argentinian that pushed him, there was another Spanish guy like standing over him being like, oh, you're right. And the Argentinian pushed the other guy over as well. And while they were assessing him, it was a bit foul vicious. Play. I think he got yellow carded.
3: Someone got their feelings hit.
4: Yeah.
3: But no score. What was the half? There was a half hour.
4: A half time show.
3: And
4: there
3: who was it?
4: Justin Bieber. And there was Shakira.
3: God, and the 90s called. They want their
4: music. A bunch of children with, and then they had the big flag thing that said love on it, which was quite.
3: Oh God!
4: Right. Okay. It was rainbow coloured.
3: All right,
4: you'd hate that.
3: Gosh, thank God I can't sit back and watch that live. Thank you, Bella. Thank you for the soccer update. I don't care now because of Ryan Bridge. I just do not care at all. All right. I want to hear from people maybe in Mount Albert. Do you realise you might be the centre of the political world this election? 0800-333-2283 is the number to call. I want to hear from golfers. I want to hear from football fans. I want to hear from rugby fans. Is Dave Rennie maybe three matches in? Is Dave Rennie a new era? Have we got a new era? When I was talking to Victor Vito, he said something that really resonated with me because, of course, you tend to talk rugby with an ex-All Black. And he said to me, I said, what do you think happened with Razor? And he said, the thing about coaching the All Blacks is you don't have to teach an All Black how to play rugby. He says, the All Blacks know how to play rugby. He said, you have to teach them how to win. You have to program them to win. He said, they've all got the skills. We've all got the skills. It's about getting their head in the right place to win. And he said another really interesting thing to me. And I don't want to be too cruel about this, but he said, you want to have a team that knows what to do in every situation and is so well drilled that it can adjust the game on field in real time. And he says, you know when you're watching a game of rugby, he said, look and see the look of panic. When two players on the same team, and he said, whatever the sport, they look at each other and they're both asking each other, what should we do with their eyes? He said, that's the moment when a team falls apart. He said, when a team's really good and it's when no one has to look at anyone and ask any questions, they all know exactly what they're doing under any circumstance all the time. And I have to say, that night, so I sit on the plane with Victor Vito up to Auckland, and that night I bump into Tane Randall. I hope to get Tane on the show soon because I quite like Tane. But I remember Black Monday, and I can remember Tane Randall and the members of that all-black team as we got kicked out of the bloody Rugby World Cup. I can remember looking at themselves with that look in their eyes, who's in charge here? And, of course, it should have been Tane because he was the captain. But very telling conversation with Victor. He says that moment when you see a team looking at each other and no one's quite too sure who's in charge or what they should be doing. Really interesting. Bear, good morning. How are you?
5: Sean, how are you, mate? All right?
3: I am excellent this morning, I got to say.
5: Good on you, mate. I'm ringing from... I'm at Rekaka. I'm ringing from Rekaka.
3: Ah. Why are you ringing from there? No, tell me.
5: Well, I work here. I work on the racetrack here. Race course.
3: Okay. Yep.
5: But I'm ringing up about the golf, mate.
3: Oh. Tell
5: how
3: me.
5: How bloody good was that? I tell you, mate, you missed the spectacle of the year, of the decade.
3: I'm going to have to go back and watch on replay. I mean, it's almost almost inclined to walk out of the office and go back home and watch it now. I'm sure I'll be able to find it somewhere.
5: Yeah, well, it's not the same when you know the result, is it?
3: Yeah, yeah. So for where does it rate with you in great sporting moments that you've seen or in New Zealand history?
5: Mate, I tell you what, I think that would probably be the greatest moment.
3: Really?
5: I got up at 2 o'clock this morning to watch that. And I did that. I went, never went to bed the night before watching it.
3: Yeah.
5: So I've had bugger all sleep, you see. But I would rate that up there as one of New Zealand's greatest moments.
3: Good on you. And look, I think back and I really dig back and I watched, and I don't even know if it was live, mate. I know it was late at night. We were on a holiday in Rotorua. Mm. I watched the New Zealand 8 win at Munich in black and white.
5: Yes, true.
3: And I...
5: Look, any sporting achievement by a New Zealander rates up there with me, but this was one of the greatest.
3: Yeah, and I've got to say, because golf is golf, Bear, and you play golf, obviously.
5: Yeah, I play golf all my life, yeah.
3: And it is the most damnably difficult individual sport, I think, that exists, man.
5: Yeah, and playing in front of crowds like that, I mean, it must be just bloody... Mm. Like Foxy said in his speech, he said he was just happy to hit that last putt. He would have been shaking in his boots, mate, I tell you. I know what it's like.
3: He likes to play at pace. He likes to not have too much time to think about it. And look, someone came back to me and I said, you know, out of the four, you know, major winners we've got, as I said, Lydia Ko has won so many big tournaments that she leaves the others statistically in the dust. Bob Charles in 63, the first, and he gave us the great Comfort Gusset T-shirt.
5: That's right.
3: But then, I was putting Campbell last, but then someone said, don't forget, Campbell had the greatest golfer of the age in Tiger Woods screaming in behind him down the home stretch, right?
5: Yeah, and Tiger Woods in his prime then too, don't you worry.
3: Yeah.
5: Great effort by Cambo, don't you worry about that.
3: Yeah. All right, but Fox is up there.
5: Another thing, Sean, about this Open, call it the Open now, it's not the British Open anymore.
3: Yeah.
5: We had three Kiwis playing in that. Now, one of them missed the cut, Daniel Hillier, by one shot.
3: Mm.
5: And there was another kid in there, Kazuma Kaburi. He finished tied for 28th.
3: That's still good. That's still a good result.
5: It's a phenomenal performance.
3: Yeah.
5: Phenomenal performance.
3: Yeah. The other thing about Ryan, and I'm not once again taking it away from Michael Campbell, who's a hell of a nice bloke.
5: Absolutely.
3: You feel that Ryan has got kind of the structure, the family commitment, the management. There's more in him.
5: He's got the bloodlines, hasn't he?
3: Yeah, and you could almost say, okay, I'm going to make the prediction now, Bear. I think he'll win another major. I think he'll be the first New Zealand man to win two majors.
5: I back you up on that.
3: Yeah.
5: Yeah, I can't see why not. He's got the game.
3: Yeah, and he's got the attitude. He's got the maturity.
5: He's got to be sportsman of the year.
3: Oh, yeah.
5: He's got to be sportsman of the year.
3: Yeah. He'll probably end up running for political office the way this country's going at the moment. We'll find out he's running for the Opportunity Party next week.
5: You don't know, bloody way. But before you came on, I listened to old Maserati Mike from 6 till 7 because you just have the playbacks. But he was rating the Masters as the best. Well, that would suit him, of course. The Open's the true test of golf.
3: It is, and it's the oldest, and it's kind of, it's the genesis of golf, for God's sake.
5: Yeah.
3: What is Mike on about? That's like saying that Monaco isn't the greatest Grand Prix in F1. And of course Monaco
5: is. Yeah, that's dead right.
3: You know, all right.
5: Exactly. No.
3: Bloody good, Bear. Are you going to get some sleep now, mate? Because I imagine you've been up all night.
5: When I finish my job, I will,
3: Okay. Good on you, mate. Are you watching the soccer?
5: I might go and have a game of golf. What's that?
3: Are you watching the soccer?
5: Oh, bugger the soccer. I don't watch that. I watch the All Blacks, mate.
3: Love it. Good call, Beer. Have a great day, mate. Oh, I love this job sometimes. I really do. Definitely a new era with Dave. Hopefully they will pull the country back together, keep the Piranaras out. Yeah. Oh, okay. Yeah, maybe. Maybe. Sean, the speculative theory on the Mount Alba electorate is not an option but will be a calculated reality that allows the camouflage Marxist Kwee Lal Wong to bring in four MPs with only 2.5% of the party vote. That's right, 2.5%, and they win Mount Alba, they get four MPs and you have a left-wing government. There it is, guys. I am not messing around like Matthew Hedon. I'm laying out the political reality of this election. So Mount Albert is ground zero for the 2026 election. And let's see if Labor, subtly or any other way. Now, I'd love to talk to the Opportunity Party about this. I'd love to talk to Labor about this. I'd love to talk to the Greens about their Marxist compulsory union stuff. We invite them. They know they are welcome, but they will not come on the platform. That ain't my fault. It doesn't mean this station, this enterprise is right wing. It means that they choose to ignore you, those parties. So I can only work with what they give me, and if they won't engage, they won't engage. So people buy the theory. Supported by Labor's pathological desire to retake power at any cost, which they see as their lanyard-wearing cultural right. Remember the old joke from the 80s, Hudson and Hall's push the cookbook, AIDS in the kitchen. Oh, stop it, Sean. But yeah, there is my, and I think it is a reality. The way that the left wins this election, they get Kwee Lal Wong, the leader of Opportunity Party, elected in Mount Albert. Helen White takes one for the team. And Opportunity Party don't need to get to 5%. A little bit like John Key having a couple with John Banks at a cafe in Epsom all those years ago. And I'm saying that is going to be what happens this election. Don't forget, 9:30, Alistair Boyce, new candidate for Hutt South, up against, I'm worried about that, up against Chris Bishop in Hutt South, I think it is, and Anthony Bishop. I'll talk more about politics. The golf is kind of, not throwing me off my game, it's a lovely diversion, but there's some really interesting stuff happening in politics right now. All right, let's take a break.
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3: Look, we're open for calls, 0800 33 22 83. I imagine a lot of people with their eyes glued to the soccer. A lot of people recovering from being up all night watching the golf. A lot of people recovering from a big weekend of sport. Maybe you were up watching the F1. I don't know. Now, I love this text from Dave the Farmer, and Dave, feel free to ring in. Well done to Ryan Fox, but watching golf is equivalent to watching someone else complete a jigsaw puzzle. Phenomenally boring. Now, I am going to say, actually, that isn't a bad text. And part of me agrees with that. And I know when I was actively playing golf, I was much more inclined to watch it because I could project myself into the coverage, etc., which we all do, and make myself the hero. Now that I'm not playing golf actively, I don't watch as much golf as I used to. So, yeah, I kind of get that. And if you've never played golf, it's very hard to grasp the drama of every moment. But there is drama in every moment if you have tried to hit a golf ball where you want it to go. And that's what the game's all about, trying to hit a tiny little ball into a hole. And I know it sounds ridiculous, but, man, it can grab the spirit. Well done to Ryan Fox, but equivalent to watching. Yeah, thanks, Dave. Sorry you've sent it again. But good text. Here's a great plan. Someone starts up another right-wing party, calls himself centrist. Then the leader has a cup of tea with Chris Luxon in a national electorate seat done and dusted. Well, they've already done that, Jesse. It's called the ACT Party. And it seems to me, if I was to make a political equivalence, opportunity is now starting to look like ACT, the mirror image of ACT. But when will... And see, if Chris Luxon had the balls to come on here and be interviewed by me, I'd simply ask him, are you backing Helen White in Mount Albert, your candidate, or do you think it would be good if Kulei Wong got in so you'd have a new buddy on the left of politics? And I'm not going to mess around. And because they won't come on and deny it, the Opportunity Party, because they've decided to, as all left-wing parties do, ban the platform, we know what they are, and we're going to call it like we see it right up to the election. We're going to call everything like we see it come up to the election. You know we do have, and I'm going to say this, and look, I haven't done a lot on the New Zealand First Convention on Saturday, Sunday, or over the weekend in Auckland. I do know that Michael got a very nice write-up in it. They said he was the best speaker. They say he basically gave the best speech. Adam Pearce wrote a piece, a coverage, and said Michael really got how to talk to middle New Zealand, which I think is the great strength of New Zealand First, is not that it is hugely, hugely sophisticated in terms of polling and this and that. It's just kind of New Zealand. And it doesn't have to be sophisticated. It is the appeal of a populist party, and Michael apparently performed well. And I've got to say, a number of people asked me in Auckland about Michael staying on at the platform. I have no intent to let him go if he gets into Parliament. We're going to try and work that out, because he's allowed to have another job. I think it's good. And I've got to say, people said, oh, but doesn't the platform look biased? I said, you know, if Leo wants to stand for ACT or Labor or anyone else, knock yourself out. You know where Michael stands. He's been public about it. New Zealand First are public about it. So you know what you're getting when you're listening to Michael and you know where he comes from. I've got to say, I think this billion-dollar oil-finding fund is just pie-in-the-sky rubbish. Why not get the $200 million exploration subsidy that you were going to have that Simon Court talked about out of the blocks first? But it's kind of appealing for Shane Jones to say it. I also want to tell you that prior to an election, and the media will quite often misrepresent this to you, they'll say, like, the Greens have a new policy, New Zealand First has a new policy. No, they have a manifesto promise. And a manifesto promise is a long way from being a policy or from something actually getting done. The truth of MMP politics is that no party can, prior to election, say, this will definitely be something that will get done. They can make it a bottom line, but they need to do that clearly. They can have one or two things, probably. They say, if we get into government, we guarantee this will happen. But none of them are ever held to their promises anyway. I think the best you can say about the billion-dollar exploration fund is it's another idea from New Zealand First. And you could decide whether it's a good idea or a bad idea. But it's not like Winston Peters has handed that down, carved in stone, at the Mount of Olives or whatever. Steve, good morning.
16: Good morning, Sean. Hey, just listening to a couple of the MPs you had on just before, it makes me sort of very curious to think that, like, when you ask a question to them and they're like, well, you know, we've, you know, with the people and how, you know, I don't think the people will do this and I don't think that. Well, the thing is, I think they've all got their head in the sand to an extent. It's like they don't really know. And
3: here's what I think, Steve. All I can do is ask them the question. They're responsible for their answers, mate. I think I think everyone on the right of politics has suddenly looked at Mount Albert and said, shite, we are in trouble, and they do not want to admit it.
16: So that's exactly it. They don't want to admit it. So why don't they just admit it and then do something about it? But they don't seem to be doing, they don't seem to be proactive in seeing that fight, like standing right, put the shields up, guys, get the spears out.
3: Well, Steve, the only responses that they can have is that ACT, New Zealand First and National have to tell anyone who is going to vote for, if I don't know if they've even got candidates in Mount Albert, they should withdraw any candidates they have in Mount Albert from the electorate seat. And they should tell their supporters in Mount Albert to vote for Helen White.
16: Yeah, exactly. Well, that's exactly right, Sean. And but you don't see that. I don't know. But to me, I see a lot of stuff coming in on my socials, a bits about this and that. And I tell you what, the left are hitting the right hard out. They're going at them full on. And you don't see the right responding back too much.
3: No, Steve, what I'm hearing, the phrase I hear over and over again is National are trying to make themselves a very small target. And I don't think that is a winning strategy for National. And that makes them vulnerable to New Zealand First, who are taking votes off National, and maybe ACT, and I think ACT with Paul Henry have shown they intend to get back into the game. And it is National that is underperforming on the right. There is no doubt of that. But figuring out how to get some vote from across the aisle and the left to the right of centre is quite a challenge. And they're really, their biggest threat at the moment is opportunity, clearly backed by mainstream media. Backed by Labor, and possibly the game changer if Kula Wong can get in Mount Albert. That is the election in a nutshell, you know?
16: No, I could totally agree with you, Sean, and I get you there, but I just hope to everything that's wholly above that someone in on the other coalitions, our coalition side of things, really get their sort of heads together and start putting up a proper fight against these other guys.
3: I almost think, and I do not have skin in this game, Okay, the election outcome is going to be the election outcome. That is up to the people of New Zealand.
16: Absolutely.
3: But national.

0: Right? Nicola Willis is gone on current polling. Even if the centre-right coalition gets back in, National are going to win more electorate seats than they are entitled to under the proportionality of MMP. So they will create an overhang and new MPs will have to be created. And these are the numbers, and the numbers do not lie in politics. Sean, changing prime ministers this close to an election worked so well for Mike Moore, didn't it? Dumb idea, Damien. It also worked well. She wasn't the prime minister, was she? Leader of the opposition. Jacinda Ardern, that worked pretty well, Damien, didn't it? Sean, hearing the national politicians when interested, if we win, when interviewed, if we win. Yeah. Sean, if National really wants to win this election, then they need to risk losing Chris Bishop, Willis, Goldsmith and Brownlee and campaign hard to get their 43 electorate MPs back in. Then they create an overhang on the right that counts as top. Okay, and I can see that. Ro, I think you were at the New Zealand First Conference. Oh, look, I'll put out the call. Anyone who was at, after 9 o'clock, we got half an hour, anyone who was at the New Zealand First Conference, you know, going along to see as a punter, I'd love to hear from you as to what you made of that conference. Julian, go on to the website. We're still waiting for approval to release the Android app. Sean, to get Labor votes, Nats need to connect Labor to Greens, Māori Party, get the rational middle away from the extreme left, says David. Sean, my family watched Michael's speech online and it was great, so much that my parents, hardcore Laborites, have stated that they'll be changing their vote to New Zealand First for the first time. Excellent news, says Michael. And there in truth, people, there in truth is where the election this year gets decided. Because New Zealand First is far more capable of taking votes from the lefty middle of New Zealand politics than National or ACT. And then there is the opportunity. It's a facet. Sorry, for people who are into it, it is an absolutely fascinating time in politics. Sean. Lee's looking at starting up the Spardonnay party. I actually think that's a lovely idea. And we haven't heard from our mates. We must give them a ring this week. Our mate from Whanganui with the two mates in a spa pool
1: party.
0: Party.
1: Yeah.
0: See how that's going. How many platform listeners is Chris Luxon now ignoring? Unbelievable. Indeed it is, but, you know, we'll get National Party people on. Sean, if only National run a candidate in Mount Albert and New Zealand First and ACT don't put up a candidate, all coalition voters for National and leave the left voters to split their vote. I guess you put in a candidate there who turns up and says, vote for Helen White. That would be the best thing you do. Otherwise, look, Labor would be crazy not to get Kulei Wong in Mount Albert, not to throw Helen White under the bus. Let's try for Helen White. Let's see if she'll talk about it. We'll try for her tomorrow. Because I think that is, as I said, I was thinking about this over the weekend, talking to people and... it was quite remarkable once I crunched the numbers and the look when I talked to people from certain other parties, the look on their face when I said, you guys had figured that out. And a couple of them had figured it out but didn't want me to talk about it. And a couple sat there, thought about it, crunched the numbers, said, oh, Jesus, well, there's a problem, isn't it? There really is. Don't forget, 9:30, Alistair Boyce. Was there any score on the soccer? Still nil?
1: No, it's looking... Oh, someone's getting yellow carded as we speak. But the Spanish are playing better. I think the Spanish should... It's been in the... near the Spanish goal. Yeah, okay.
0: Bella, thanks for the analysis. How long to go?
1: Oh, they've taken the time away from me. It's almost at 80 minutes, I'd say.
0: Okay, so we're going to... penalty bloody
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4: We've got three principles that we want to define. The first one is that the Crown, through an elected government, has the right to govern. The second one is that New Zealanders' rights will be protected, including their property rights, including those of iwi, including the treaty settlements that have already gone. And the third one is that we all have equal rights. So what's not to like about this? And yet we then have the haka that comes out that says that we're wrong and that we're racist, trying to unify the country and we're racist.

0: office. This is about the left not getting their way and then becoming violent and extremist because of it. And that's sad in itself.
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1: In this update, the RMA Reform Minister's laid out the alternatives as he moves to scrap mana whakahone arohe agreements. The government's changing its resource management reform bills, including no longer retaining council and iwi agreements. As the bills currently stand, they would have transferred into the new system. Chris Bishop says they're replacing them with voluntary iwi participation agreements designed to reflect treaty settlement obligations.
2: The last 30 years, the Crown has signed treaty settlements with a range of iwi, and those settlements, they give iwi a range of different participatory rights through planning.
1: The Prime Minister is defending giving Fletcher Building-owned Golden Bay Cement $60 million, saying we can't afford to lose local production. The grant announced today will help keep the company's Whangarei plant operating. It's a departure for the government, which hasn't stepped in when other mills and factories faced closure. Chris Larkson says the plant produces 60% of the country's concrete, and this is a matter of national security.
3: I know it's an exception, but it's an intervention that's very necessary because we're not prepared to lose that capacity or that capability to make cement here in New Zealand.
1: Creative New Zealand is cutting a third of staff in a major restructure. The arts funding body says it's part of wider operating model changes, which include shifting decisions to regional partners. It'll lose 29 roles overall, 13 are currently vacant out of 84. Arts Council Chair Kent Gardner says the restructure is part of a long-term strategy. Auckland's Central and Sceptre is operating. 7 years in the making, bigger than planned, and around $160 million over budget. The wastewater tunnel, stretching more than 16 k's between Māngere and Herne Bay's Point Erin, has gone fully live today. It aims to stop wastewater overflows and help with flooding. Watercare Chief Executive Jamie Sinclair says it's finished on time. That's news.
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4: Well, look, I'm putting out a call. Michael's going to be along after 10, and he apparently was. The star turned pretty well. From the feedback I'm getting and from the media coverage I've read at the New Zealand First Conference over the weekend in South Auckland. Interesting choice for them. Interesting choice. And they are widening their political brief. And you see, you know, getting the PI vote with people like Alfred Naro, the kind of conservative vote, conservative working class vote, that cuts into Labour. That's real politics. That's real political change there. But apparently Michael's speech was very, very inspiring, and he got the best response from the audience. Here is a great Francis. I'd love you to ring in and give us some other impressions of the conference. Francis says, sat next to a lovely blonde lady at the New Zealand First public meeting. I told her that I'd come along out of curiosity because Alfred Naro had moved parties and also Michael Laws was standing. She said she was Michael's wife. Great chat. Hope she was. I'm sure you took your wife with you to the conference, Michael. Didn't you? Come on, if you were at the conference, just give us a ring. Tell us what you thought. Sean, if it's likely opportunity, win Mount Albert, then the only way to keep the left government out is for New Zealand and First and ACT to get votes off Labor Greens. New Zealand First and ACT had a brain. They would stop making jabs at each other and work on the left voters. Well said, Rich. And I do get the feeling that New Zealand First never wanted to pick a fight with ACT, but ACT do feel vulnerable about New Zealand First on their flank. I don't think they need to. And I think it is ACT that is the more troublesome of the partners, if you like. X picking the argument, not New Zealand First.
5: We've just had, so it's just hit 90 minutes, yeah. And so they're having 4 minutes of extra time to make up for the water breaks, and it's still at nil all, so if no one scores in the next 4 minutes, then it's going to go to penalties.
4: Jesus Christ, all that, weeks and weeks and weeks, and it's a penalty. Why didn't they just toss a coin at the start? That's all I'm saying. Sean, the elephant in the room is simply to postpone the election for 5 years, problem solved. Difference between Luxon and me is I would do that and say tough titties to the left-wingers, lovies and media. Well, Damien, that's fine. I don't want to live in your dictatorship. Sean, you suggest that NAT ACT in New Zealand First withdraw their Mount Albert candidates and tell their voters to vote white. What's to stop with Labor withdrawing White as well? And that's right, Nis, you've got to leave one in there. So let's say New Zealand First and ACT don't stand a candidate in Mount Albert. You put in a high-profile Nat there who tries to win it, so you don't get the right vote split. You try and win it. See, will the Greens stand? That's a question. That's a question, isn't it? Could Labor move enough votes to get Kew Lay Wong elected? Would Helen White put up with that? But that's, I'm saying, there's the road to victory for the left, sitting right there in their hand, almost within their grasp. Apparently, Andrea Vance ripped into Paul Henry. She really is a bitter old woman. Or she ripped into Michael. She rips into everyone. 30 minutes extra time before penalties, apparently.
5: Yep, sorry, I forgot that bit.
4: 30 minutes. Oh, my God. Isn't it a silly, silly game? Sean, stop taking... I'm not taking sides. I'm doing the numbers for you. I'm also telling you how... I'm not telling you how the right can win or how the left can win. I'm telling you what the numbers are, for God's sake. That's all. Avis, good morning.
6: Good morning, young Sean. It was a real sporting weekend, mate. So we have got currently 5 Kiwis across in Chicago at the moment,
4: yeah,
6: participating in the cycling... Pro Cycling Chicago Grit. And I just want to put a plug in.
4: I never
6: in
4: picked you as a cyclist.
6: Oh,
4: as a pedophile. Sorry, here. Pedophile.
6: Excuse me, Sean. We have one of the best velodromes in the country, probably Australasia, actually, down in Invercargill. And cycling is huge down here, and so it should be. And we need to be really, really proud of our Kiwi cyclists. We really do.
4: All right, but it's not golf.
6: The Benson boys. No. Yeah.
4: Okay.
6: Let's fall asleep while we watch golf. The Benson boys absolutely nailed it. They got second place in the first stage for the Chicago Grit, and that was against a stacked pro men's field. So okay. That's real high stuff. So, yeah, currently 5 Kiwis are in the top 10, and I think we need to be really, really proud. Really all proud right. of what our guys
4: and
6: are
4: I'd
6: doing.
4: Agree. And I agree. And you do realise that sport and sports does. Did you know that the turf manager, the ground manager for the turf at the Soccer World Cup final is the groundsman yeah. from Eden Park?
6: Is it?
4: It's the turf
6: well,
4: manager
6: go,
4: from Eden
6: see?
4: Park is overseeing the turf for the World Cup final.
6: Well, you see, there you are.
4: Isn't that amazing?
6: What can we say? Kiwis yeah. punch above their weight yet again.
4: Yes, we do.
6: So, yeah, no, I think seriously we've got Olympics coming up again. We've got Commonwealth okay. Games, I think, haven't we?
4: Yeah.
6: And, yeah, we need to look. Yeah, I know cycling does nothing for you. It's like watching paint dry.
4: No, sometimes. I do look at it and I look at the technology and that velodrome racing. At least it's fast and you can see the numbers. And I must admit,
6: well,
4: you know,
6: these guys
4: Sarah
6: are
4: Ulmer,
6: out on the road.
4: Sarah Ulmer, man, there's a huge athlete, yeah.
6: Yeah, but yeah. these guys are out on the road, Sean. Yeah. They're not in a velodrome.
4: They're all taking
6: state,
4: drugs, so. Aren't they? It's like that Lance Armstrong. They're all on the drugs.
6: Not Avis. Our Kiwi boys. They're not our Kiwi. They're clean and green.
4: All right.
6: And just for me, the sporting moments would be Dick Quacks.
4: Yeah.
6: And John Walker. Yeah.
4: Yeah.
6: Just because the endurance oh, no. of those.
4: I'll tell you what, what was his name? Dick Taylor. Dick Taylor, Commonwealth Games, Christchurch.
6: Yeah. Yeah.
4: And he kind of cried, and it was that was huge.

0: the amount of talent that they've brought in with their candidates. You were talking about the Polynesian vote before. I think Labor should be worried. You know, Vicky Howell from Manawatu, Esther from Manurewa, Alfred Nardo, like these guys brought in a lot of the Polynesian, you know, their Polynesian constituents.
1: And you see, that is political movement, Ro, because those people traditionally would be Labor Party voters, right?
0: Look, it aligns with, they align with New Zealand First values, you know, being socially conservative and, you know, just patriotic and all of those things. But just, it is a better fit, I think, for the Polynesian community than Labor is.
1: Yeah.
0: And Labor's really gone away from that side.
1: Yeah.
0: But no, it was a fantastic event. So many amazing people I met, Sean, and how many of them had heard me on the platform was incredible.
1: Really? Oh, that's nice to hear.
0: That just shows the reach. I was gutted, though. I got a message from Leah Panapa this morning saying she was there, but I never saw her. She was there on Saturday night. So,
1: what a shame
0: I didn't get to actually meet her.
1: Well, I thought about popping down, but, you know, I do. I was at the rugby, to be honest. And Michael's got it covered.
0: I would love to be at the rugby, too.
1: You know, but it did look to me, I get the thing that New Zealand First may still have some life in it and may still have some more votes in it. But it's interesting.
0: More votes.
1: Yeah. And now, was Michael really that good? Was Michael's speech that good?
0: He was exceptional.
1: Yeah.
0: Absolutely exceptional. But shout out to Tane Randall too. Like he obviously, speaking publicly isn't something he loves to do. But he did really well. His speech was full of passion and vision, and I really enjoyed it as well.
1: Yeah, yeah. Look, it seems to me there was a buzz at the conference that there hasn't been before. I can remember going to the first New Zealand First convention ever in Tauranga as a very young reporter for TV3. I almost got assaulted by like hundreds of people with Zimmer frames. They were the only people in New Zealand First then, and it was like revenge of the geriatrics. It feels like it's changing.
0: It has changed. You know, I got a few comments on social media, like, you know, the arthritic geriatrics, et cetera. But you look around that audience, the people that were there, from young to old, and I'd say probably the average age, if I could pick it, might be 45 to 50,
1: yeah,
0: I guess. But, like, it's definitely come down. But there was a lot of young people there too, and it was just a really great atmosphere. And I think what I really enjoyed is, like, because I've never been involved in political parties before, but the remit session, like sitting there and watching that process where everybody that's a member of New Zealand First can have the opportunity to put an idea forward and it gets debated, and if the majority agree, it passes. Like, that's democracy in action, and it's actually really cool to see.
1: Now, Rose, someone's just said the elderly Polynesian people broke out spontaneously into song. It was beautiful.
0: Oh, they did. It was beautiful. And I wouldn't call them all elderly. There was a lot of young Polynesian people there too. It was absolutely beautiful. God, I wish I could sing like that, but no, definitely not.
1: Yeah. All right. Hey, thank you very much indeed, Ro. Good talking to you. And thank you for the sort of first-hand account.
0: And just one other point I want to make. In Winston's speech, like, you know, his campaign launch speech, when he mentioned about the women's sport, it got one of the biggest cheers out of any of the things he mentioned. So just a note for National and ACT. People do care about social policies. You might not.
1: And you know what? This was some of the conversations I've been having in the last couple of weeks. I think National's refusal to take a position on what is broadly by the left called the culture war issues has been incredibly damaging to them.
0: Well, it cost them my vote.
1: Yeah. Yeah, well, yeah, that's right, Ro. I thank you very much for ringing in, Ro. Always a pleasure. Ro Edge, she's from Safe Women Sports, but she also just went along as a punter to the New Zealand First Conference. We've still got Alistair Boyce, new New Zealand First candidate, to come. Right now, let's go to a break.
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5: All right, the word just three. So just explain, so they've got 30 minutes of extra time and they've got to play the whole 30 minutes, so yeah, it's not golden goal.
6: No, they have to play till the end
5: okay,
6: of the 30
5: so then
6: minutes.
5: They go into the penalty shootout. What happens with the penalty shootout if it's a draw? They then play golden goal, I think. Look it up. It'll be on the website what the rules are. This is why soccer's a stupid freaking game.
6: I think
5: game.
6: It's penalty, so I think they all have a turn shooting at the goal. Yeah.
5: And what if that comes out to be drawn? A draw?
6: Oh, gosh. I don't know. Then they'd flip a coin, my opinion. They should flip
7: why
6: a coin and then
7: whoever
6: wins.
7: Why do they even bother with a soccer
6: Paper, scissors,
7: World
6: rock,
7: Cup?
6: Perhaps.
5: That's right. That's right. Look, I talked about great moments in New Zealand sport and memorable moments. The 1974 British Commonwealth Games in Christchurch, or British Commonwealth Games, they were called back in, bloody Commonwealth Games. Join together, let freedom fill the world. Sorry, that was the song, I think it was called. And it was a massive propaganda push by Muldoon. Remember the logo? It was a square with New Zealand, but like a Union Jack around it, the logo. They had Kingswood cars with that logo on them. What collector's items there'd be now. And it was the introduction of colour television in New Zealand in 1974. I was 10 years old. And Janie Parkhouse, now Janie Hudgel, she competed in the 72 Summer Olympics in Munich and she got the gold medal at the Commonwealth Games in Christchurch in the 800 metres freestyle and the bronze medal in the 400 metres freestyle. Colour TV, the first time watching sport on television. And the smile as she looked up and looked round, and she was fit, you know, because she was an 800-metre freestyle swimmer. And I was 10, and I was doing a lot of swimming at the time. I was 9, actually. I was doing a lot of swimming. My mother was a very, very, and happy birthday for Sunday, Mum. My mum was a very competitive long-distance swimmer in New Zealand. She was long-distance champion of New Zealand a couple of times in her, I think, late teens, and a really good swimmer, Mum. So I was interested in swimming and I swam a lot as a kid and swam a bit of competitive stuff and trained as a kid. But yeah, Janie Parkhouse, that's one of those memorable moments in sport for me. I am going to watch Ryan Fox today. What an achievement. I imagine a lot of golfers are probably hitting the sack right now. But also watch the little blip. Watch the blip in people joining golf clubs. This sort of success breeds success. Apple version 2.3, you've got problems, Mark. I will check, and this may now be a streaming issue. We do seem to be having a few dropouts now on the app. Could I ask you, please, with these issues, talk to me, leave Michael and Leah alone because I'm the person that has to fix it, so it's no point sending them angry texts in the middle of their shows. Do it while I'm on here. And also email hello@theplatform.kiwi. And your emails include as much information about where you are, what app you're using and what the problems are. and that allows us to diagnose it. I know by Friday we had fixed things. Boy, this is interesting. Thank you, Mark. Swimming is exactly the same as cycling. No, it's not. No, Pete, I'm going to tell you that swimming isn't exactly the same as cycling. Pete, how often do you see swimmers on bicycles? That's one of the things that makes it different. There are no bikes in swimming, Pete. They do wear similarly skimpy clothes or aerodynamic clothes. I would agree with you with that. You also need a swimming pool for swimming. How? And you don't need a swimming pool for cycling, Peter. So no, Peter, I think I can reliably say you are wrong in saying swimming is exactly the same as cycling. Oh, God, so we've got more dropouts. Okay, we've got more problems. Sean, when you look at the Green Party percentage in recent polls, I wonder how anyone can vote for a bunch of Marxist anti-Semites and outright losers who provide nothing in terms of growing this country. What is wrong with people to even give a chance to rule the roost? Dumb asses. Okay, 10 minutes with Apple. Thank you. We scored a K9 from the Christchurch Commonwealth Games. We scored a K9. Oh, K9 television. It was that Philips K9 television, Joy. Gosh, that takes me back. Sean, what's the problem with an honourable draw in the soccer? And what's the go in the cricket? New Zealand, West Indies. I haven't followed that. I will have a look at that. God, bring back Marty. We could do with him right now. Why don't they just call it a draw? Why don't they just say, okay, mate?
6: They've just had a little stats thing pop up that says that Argentina's had zero shots at goal. So that it's not been done in their heart.
5: So we just give it to Spain because they look better?
6: I think
5: Bella?
6: So.
5: Oh.
6: I think they deserve it. I think they've worked better.
5: Someone says all Kule Wong is going to do is split the left vote in Mount Albert. Most Labor voters will still vote Labor by default. If New Zealand and First Enact sit out Mount Albert, then the National candidate wins in Mount Albert handily. Actually, that is a strategy too. I don't believe Kile is the big threat she's made out to be, says Jessie. I think that's a completely valid speculation, Jessie. But isn't it fun when you get down to the numbers and you start, you know, this is the enjoyable thing. Mike Munro, who we had in Friday, talking about his book Ringside. This is the fun of politics. It is all hypothetical. It's all, you know, it's all and giggles until the fat lady sings. And I'm just loving that we can look at Mount Albert, we can start crunching numbers, and we can say, whoa, it could all centre on this. Old Apple phone and app working okay in Canterbury, says Leslie. Thank you. Oh, no, suddenly dropping out a lot. Has been good since Friday and now not so much. That's Brenda on the iPhone in Gisborne. Android phone, Wellington base, dropping out every few minutes. Jesus.
6: Spain scored, I think.
5: Oh, Spain just scored.
6: Oh, I don't know if the ref's allowing it.
5: Oh. Controversy? Controversy.
6: I'm waiting. I don't think they're allowing it.
5: Why not? Because the guy was offside.
6: I think the ref was, goalie was like hit and I don't know. Someone tripped the goalie over or something. Wait, I'm getting a replay.
5: Okay. Okay, Apple app was golden until 9 a.m. Very bad since. What the hell is happening? Listening on Fire Phone in Christchurch. Oh, Jesus. Okay, we're back to square bloody one by the sound of it. We will sort this. Let's go to a commercial break.
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5: All right. As we said, the big New Zealand Fest conference over the weekend, Michael got a lot of good raps. Apparently his speech was very well prepared. We had Row Edge ring in, a number of people texting about the buzz at the New Zealand Fest conference over the weekend. And slipping almost unnoticed, the big news that there was also another new celebrity candidate in politics, Alistair Boyce. Lately of the backbencher pub, and of course a regular on Free Speech Fridays and with the platform, Boycey has been selected as the New Zealand Fest candidate for Hutt South, up against, I think, Chris Bishop and maybe Chris Hipkins. Boycey, new New Zealand Fest candidate, joins us now. How are you, mate?
14: G'day, Sean. How are you?
5: I'm very well. So, Alistair, the last time you sought nomination, it was with the National Party. What has changed?
14: It was. Well, they went pretty woke on me, Sean. I couldn't cope with it anymore.
5: Yeah.
14: I had to go to a real party with real people, real candidates, real leaders.
5: Yeah. All right. Boycey, who are you up against? Chris Bishop?
14: And Ginny Anderson.
5: Oh, Ginny Anderson. Of course, sorry, it is Ginny Anderson. Isn't there a danger you will split the vote with Bishop?
14: Could be. Let's see if National play nice or not. We'll box our corner. I'll protect our leader and our policies, and I'm sure he'll protect his. The real target is Labor and working class families and beating the squeeze, getting some money in people's back pockets again.
5: Yeah, now, Boycey, you are a Hutt boy, aren't you? That's where you're from.
14: I'm coming home, Sean, coming home.
5: All right, you're not living there. Are you going to move or not?
14: No, I live pretty handy, and
5: yeah,
14: I've got my business pretty handy down at the bottom of Nyah Gorge. I mean, if the good people of the Hutt voted me back in, I'd be back in a heartbeat because I'd be paying less.
5: What do you mean voted you back in? You've never been in Boycey.
14: No, back in the Hutt.
5: Okay, all right. You wouldn't move back to the Hutt if you got in. Okay, because at the moment on the polling, if he doesn't win that seat, Chris Bishop is gone, mate.
14: Yeah, I realise that. Yeah.
5: Yeah. Okay. Do you get a list spot that puts you? I mean, have you negotiated a high list spot, or is it all?
14: No one does that. It's up to the party, and you just have to hope for the best. See how my CV and what I do compares to everyone else, and then you end up somewhere on a list. And if you're high enough, you get in. If you're not, you don't.
5: All right. What are the issues do you think for the people in the Hutt South?
14: Well, it's the cost of living, you know, that's the primary issue. And out the Hutt, you've got a lot of working families and a hell of a lot of people who are really feeling the squeeze. They're struggling to pay those power bills. They're paying a lot at the pump. They're paying a lot for insurance if they can afford it. So we've got to break up these monopolies, duopolies, and allow people a bit of money back in their back pockets to live a life.
5: Yeah. All right. Boycey, I've got to ask you the standard question. What is a woman?
14: Oh, Sean, come on. adult human female.
5: Okay, you got that. You've passed that one.
14: You've been doing that a long time, mate.
5: Okay.
14: You didn't need to do that one on me.
5: Oh, no, I do. Everyone gets the same treatment, Boise. There's no favouritism here, my friend.
14: yeah, but you knew the answer.
5: Well, you knew the answer. That's what I'm trying to test here. How committed do you think the party should be to the idea of getting rid of the Māori seats?
14: Well, very committed. Put it to referendum, let the people decide, and then government's got to go through with it.
5: Given that most of the people aren't Māori, that's kind of, why not just do it?
14: Well, no, I think a wise Prime Minister, a wise party, put something like that to a referendum.
5: Yeah.
14: There's an incumbency situation with the Māori seats.
5: Yeah.
14: So there's sort of a incumbent mandate, if you will. So then you've got to allow the people to remove that mandate and create a new one.
5: All right. Boise, the $1 billion to go and look for oil, the government aren't experts at looking for oil or geothermal energy. The industry is. Why should hard-working New Zealand families facing a cost of living crisis throw $1 billion into that?
14: Well, if we don't get the price of energy down, you know, nothing happens. The economy doesn't move. This is a clear statement of intent. I mean, after Jacinda Ardern's government pulled the pin on oil
5: and gas. Actually, Boise, hold it right there. Guess who was part of the government that pulled the pin on exploration? Well, New Zealand First.
14: Take a look at the video and you'll see Shane Jones just shaking his head and just about
5: having
14: a
5: heart attack. Yeah, but he did it. I'm sorry, mate. They didn't walk away from government. They could have stood against it and they didn't.
14: No, she did an impromptu captain's call. That's what happened.
5: Well, then they should have walked away from the coalition and they didn't.
14: Well, that's a pretty big destabilising call to
5: she made a captain's call. Do you stand up for yourself or not?
14: Well, you can stand up for yourself as you go and in the future, and that's what New Zealand First is doing. Winston's made a huge call with Shane Jones here, and it sends a big signal internationally that we're open for business in relation to oil and gas and minerals and it'll be backed up. Let's see if the National Party and ACT Party follow it up. They tend to follow New Zealand First policies. Just look at KiwiSaver.
5: All right.
14: And that's came up and tried to up it.
5: Okay, but, you know, if someone made a captain's call, you just let it happen like you did last time with Labor.
14: Well, not necessarily. Let's see what happens. We can't predict the future. We have to take each event as they come.
5: All right. All right, now, you were there. How did Michael's speech go down? Was it that good?
14: Oh, mate, he was a revelation. He's a masterclass. He really is. He's going to shake up Waitaki. He could take that seat.
5: Yeah. All right.
14: No doubt about it.
5: Boise, I thank you very much. And look, well, does this... Gosh, it's a bit of a commitment, mate. You're going to be busy.
14: I'm up for it. I mean... I've managed to get my normal working hours just below 50 hours a week, and I've got a bit of flexibility with my time, and I'm so handy to the electorate. I grew up there. I still go out to Bellevue and have a beer on a Saturday. They all know me from my publican days at the King's Cross when it existed. So, you know, it's just coming home. It really is. I in my application to New Zealand First, I had both Wellington North and Hutt South.
5: Yeah.
14: And I was very, very happy for Hutt South.
5: Yeah. I hear you, Boise, and I thank you very much indeed for your call, mate. Cheers.
14: No problem. See you.
5: Alistair Boyce, new candidate for Hutt South. We might try and get Bish. Let's try and get Bish on tomorrow about that. I bet he doesn't come on. And maybe he's already kissed it goodbye. I can only apologise from the bottom of my heart. It seems for some reason, and maybe it's when the HOSC finishes, a whole lot of people are coming across to us. We seem to be having dropouts again across all platforms. So as soon as I'm off air, I will be on the phone and I will be calling meetings. Poor old job. Well, Joshy's got to do production for Michael, of course, after 10 o'clock, but Jesus. This is what you sign up for when you start a cutting-edge media company. And I hate to tell you, I think part of the problems we've had is so many people are now listening to us, and we had constructed a system that had certain load capacity, though I thought we had massive overcapacity already programmed in. This is This is incredibly, incredibly frustrating for me, but more importantly for you guys, particularly for the Platform Plus people. Try the website. You can still get all your Platform Plus stuff. Website and app both buggered this morning. I can't say what I want to say. While I don't live in Hutt South, all the way from Auckland, I feel that Alistair Boyce could be a new political Moses for the Greater Wellington region, helping lead the nation to a new promised land with craft beer on tap. On a serious note, never underestimate the regular guy who is not an elitist member of the woke Karakia chanting political class and resonates with the average quiet voter. Regards, Sean. I do think that is the zeitgeist of politics, middle New Zealand. And I think New Zealand First is winning the battle for middle New Zealand. I'm working Gizmon on Android, dropped out once this morning just after 7, otherwise streaming in fine, says Mark. Jesus. I'm listening live on internet, same time as a test. My internet drops out all the time and currently there is at least 1 minute between the two. I think your problem is the 5G issue. In fact, now the TV is on, but app is working due to my phone's data plan different to my home internet. And Craig, I am... You know, we covered this issue a few weeks ago, didn't we? And I had noticed on my phone some weird stuff happening. We had CB Woodhouse from Voyager came on and said, the big phone companies may be telling you it's not changing anything. Well, it has. And if it is, I've got to find a way around it for you. I really have. There is... It's almost like the app is suffering from some left-wing DDoS. No, I don't think it is. We've got coverage for that. We've got coverage for that. No reception problems in Waikato. Have you got enemies running interference on your signal in more populated areas? Don't know. Apple app has gone completely. Oh, Mark, you've been sending me some very odd messages. It's a different Mark. There must be two Marks. But I do ask that you just leave Michael and Leah alone on this, and Kelly and Josh when they're on air. This is the boss's problem, and I do have people to deal with it, and we will be. 0800 332 283 is the number to call. We're going to bloody extra half an hour of extra time in the Soccer World Cup final. Who cares? Ryan Fox is the holder of the claret jug for the British Open, the Open as it's called now. So, Steve, you're in Auckland, but it is working for other people in Auckland. Are people aware of listening to the platform on live.radio.co.nz has consistently worked better than the platform website for weeks? Thank you. Gutted, wanted to hear Boyce and Michael. Well, you can hear Boyce and Michael. Okay, you become a Platform Plus member, you can get them on replay. Easy. Absolutely easy. I'll tell you what, let's go to our final break, shall we, Bella?
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5: Murray, thank you. A clever tech could. We've got several clever techs working on this. Bugger me. Not the start to the week that I wanted, to be honest. But the start to the week that Spanish people wanted, because what's the latest, Bella?
6: In the ad break, the Spanish have scored, so it's 1-0 to Spain.
5: And how long to go in the extra time?
6: I don't know. It's up to 108 minutes.
5: Okay, and there was 90-30, so there's still quite a way to go. The Argentinians could come back, but
6: there's 12 minutes to go plus
5: another 15.
6: Plus extra time,
5: so
6: maybe.
5: 20 minutes. Five minutes in this half of extra time, so 20 minutes. Oh, God, it'll still be going.
6: But it's going to be hard for Argentina to come back, so I think.
5: Well, it's not. They've just got to score a goal. They've just got to kick.
6: Well, they've got to get two.
5: Well, no, they come back and then it's drawn and then they go to penalty shootout.
6: Can't be honest.
5: I just said, why don't they just toss a bloody coin, honestly. 0800-332-83, text 5050 if you want to talk to me that way. Golfers can ring in, soccer players can ring in, rugby players can ring in. And I guess Mount Albert voters, and I've laid out for you the maths, the possibility, the scenario in Mount Albert. Let's see what happens around that scenario. I did talk to some wise old heads who said getting people to vote tactically to put Kew Lay Wong in so that Opportunity don't need to get to 5% is quite a big ask. But Mount Albert, it's a pretty loyal Labor place, apart from last election when Melissa Lee got in. Actually, let's put down Melissa Lee, see if she wants, just check that she's the candidate for Mount Albert again, and let's get her in to talk about the importance of that electorate this year. Helen White, employment lawyer. For some reason, I get the feeling she's not the Labor Party's favourite favourite MP. Now, the feeling was that I originally looked at Kew Lay Wong standing in Mount Albert, thought she'll split the vote with Helen White, and that will allow Melissa Lee to stay in. But what if Labor White Ant Helen White, White Ant Helen White, appropriate, tell people to vote for Kew Lay Wong in the electorate, right? Kew Lay Wong becomes the MP for Mount Albert, and, right, Opportunity don't need to get to 5%. Of course they're going to go left. They're never going to go right. And I think actually one of the best things that Luxon could do, in fact, Luxon, Seymour and Winston can do, is rule out working with the Opportunity Party, saying we're not buying what they're selling. I have just placed a large bet that when Spain wins, Trump will refuse to present the cut. That's from Big Dave. Actually, Dave, that is a really good point, because Trump is there, and the Spanish do not like Trump. And I wonder if you just pick up the World Cup and say, no, I'll keep it, thank you. Soccer is a stupid game. I loathe it. That's from an anonymous texter. I like that. What's that?
6: Well, I just checked out of curiosity because you said that Helen White's not Labour's favourite.
5: Yeah.
6: I checked where she is on the list, and she's 38th on the Labour list.
5: Oh, yeah, yeah. So
6: She's way down.
5: You got it. Well done. And have we checked Melissa Lee's still the candidate for National? Can we do that?
6: I'll double check.
5: Okay, good on you. Kate, good morning to you.
0: Oh, good morning. I thought I'll just ring you up and then at least I can hear what we're talking about.
5: Bloody, look, I'm so sorry. I thought we'd solved it. And I.
0: So did I. Yeah. I'm sorry too, you know.
5: Yeah, but believe me, that is my priority. Yeah. I'll be off here and into it. So, Kate, how can I help this morning?
0: Okay. I just think what we've got to do is the people on the right block, if we can call National on the right block, I mean, they're very borderline, those parties need to just come out and say we need to have a binding referendum on getting rid of the Maori seats, or, you know, basically promise to get rid of them. And I reckon that even left-wing people have had enough of all this, the games and the shenanigans, you know, and with MMP, it's not needed anymore. They can get a proportional vote.
5: Maori are proportionally well represented in our parliament. In fact, overrepresented.
0: The whole thing is gerrymandering, the whole, you know, election. And I mean, what I say is, you know, what we're going to have to deal with what we've got at the moment. So what we're going to have to do, and this is what I was talking about it with a couple of friends last night. We're all us right-leaning people, we're going to start voting. We'll use the system just the way the left are going to use it. So we're all going to vote. I'm in Rotorua, as you know, and so we're all going to give our the electorate seat vote to National, and then we're going to party vote either ACT or New Zealand First. So we're going to get as many people in on the right as possible.
5: Kate, is the way. And people can do it for Labor as well. And I'm saying Labor has this opportunity in Mount Albert too significantly. A Labor voter can split their vote exactly the same way. Vote Q Lay Wong for the electorate person. Vote Labor, right? For the list, you know, for the party vote.
0: Mm.
5: So, you know, we need a level of sophistication to do this.
0: What cracks me up about the oppression party is that all of these young, trendy people who are going to vote for it are literally voting for their inheritance to be taken away and given to other people. You know,
5: someone has texted and said quite a lot of very high-value properties in Mount Albert that wouldn't do well under the property tax.
0: Exactly. All these sort of people, these spoiled little Bartholomews and Charlottes that have gone to private schools that think that they're going to be all trendy and tell all their friends and go to all the oppression parties, you know, whatever they have, those events and all the rest of it, just to be seen, you know, to be trendy. They're literally voting for their future to be communism, because all of their property owning or farm owning parents that have sent them to all these little lovey schools and everything that they've been to, that they're going to have their wealth just whittled away into nothing, and then we will be a communist country.
5: Yeah. Yep. Well, Kate, it's up to the people come November the 7th, but it's going to be a damn interesting thing. Certainly from my point of view as a journalist, it's getting more and more exciting.
0: It is. Vote strategically anyway, and you take care.
5: Thank you. Rich says, where do you see the election going? Win for the right or left? Give me your prediction. I have been doing this too long to try and say who I think will win. Instinctually, and this is not a preference, and I really mean this is not a preference. Right now, I think the left are going to edge it out. I think they will manage to do it. There's my feeling. I think National will fall further. I think New Zealand First will rise further. But I think either Q Lay Wong wins in Mount Albert or they get over 5%. Opportunities Party, they go with the left and we've got this new government. That's my feeling right now, but that could change. That's just as of today. Thank you for all of you who are having problems with this. I am... if I was doing what I wanted, and if I had a cat in the studio, I'd be kicking it right now. And I'd be being grumpy to Bella, and she'd be taking me to the employment tribunal, wouldn't
6: I? What would the cat be? Why would the cat be?
5: Because you just kick a cat when you're angry. It's one of those things. Why I haven't had a cat for a long time, because the last two died from being kicked. No, I've never killed a cat. I've never killed a cat. That was a joke. My God, I'll have the SPCA onto me. Now, we thought it was 2-0 to Spain. It was offside.
6: It was offside.
5: Okay.
6: But still going.
5: And still going. All right. You and your Spanish mates. Can we just try quickly that Bob Charles Centre again? Just see. Just when I thought we were back on track, I seriously smell sabotage, and I'm not a cooker. I hear you, John. I hear you absolutely. Sean, after the app played up on Friday, it's fine for me now. Android phone better. So this convinces me more and more that we're going to have a new strategy. And look, there are some other things I can do. I'm going to be making some calls today. And I'll be honest, I'll take that call if you want. John McLean, Sean Plunkett here. You're straight to air. How can I help?
1: Oh, you can't help me, Sean. No, I was just going to make the observation that your call that the left might edge the next election is a testament to your journalistic and broadcasting impartiality. I think it's worth noting there. Especially,
5: well, I think there is a road to victory for them.
1: Yeah, I think I wasn't. I don't follow the nuances, but this thing with the
5: You get Kulei Wong in, ACT don't need 5%. Yeah, they're going left. It's all over by some margin.
1: I think you're right because all the Maori seats will all be in a left block too, the Greens will hold steady at 10, Labour will get 33. I think they'll just waltz in there. And it'll be a very sad day, at least for me, because I believe at that point the platforms, the writing will be on the wall, unfortunately. They won't make the same mistakes again. They'll bring back the Broadcasting Standards Authority in a much more humped-up fashion. They'll control the media. They'll amalgamate TVNZ and Radio New Zealand.
5: Well, John, as I said on Friday, I woke up Friday with no outstanding litigation against me for the first time in 5 years, and I'm just going to get bored. So, you know, I'd still be in for the fight.
1: Right. I mean, we'll have to have a barge somewhere out just beyond the economic zone.
5: Don't. Well, hopefully get some transmission would be the idea. Yeah. I thank you for your call, John. Always good talking, mate. Sean, I agree that at the moment, the left is sitting prettier than the right for this election. However, as a voter in the Mount Albert electorate, I predict the right will prevail again. Sally, I hear you. I hear you, Sally. Don't forget, Melissa Leone got in the context of an election where there was a massive swing against Labor. Sorry, Helen White got in narrowly, but there was a massive swing against Labor and she still won. You take your votes, you give them the Kulei Wong. I don't know, you find some nice little sinecure job for Helen White to make her not feel sad about it. And it's different. If the left win, then screw National and their woke crap. A massive disappointment, says Rich. Well, I'm sorry, I'm just looking at the numbers and I've got a feeling right now, as of today, could change next week. But the other thing is, can I just tell you guys, I am not... this sounds terrible. Don't take what I say seriously. What the F would I know? I don't know how every New Zealander is going to vote. I don't know what might be happening, you know, in the 3 weeks or the 4 weeks before an election. All I know is that I won't vote for anyone who's likely to get into government, any party. And for my electorate, I'll vote for the person I like best. I'm most likely to have a beer with. But anything can happen. I'm just saying right now, my feeling is that there are a number... And I don't think 4 or 5 months ago I would have said there was a road to victory in the current environment for the left. I do see a road to victory for them now. And they, like the left bloc, want to be in power as much as the right bloc do. I'm also going to tell you there's a very narrow possibility of two other things happening. Labour and National getting together, the Uniparty, and Winston changing his mind and offering Labour a coalition just with him. With no Green, no Māori, no opportunity. Now, wouldn't that be interesting? Wouldn't that be interesting if that were to happen? I'll try and take Tom, mate. How are you, Sean here?
3: Good. God, that was lucky. I was just going to say, kicking the cat down the road's a bit harsh. Maybe you should say kicking the cock down the road instead. Might not be so bad.
5: As I say, I'm not a cat person, and there's clearly good reason why, Tom. Good reason why.
3: I've got
5: why.
3: More respect for cats than cocks.
5: Okay. Like as in poultry. Okay. Okay.
3: For multiple reasons, really. But I got that anyway, right. I think most people know where I'm going.
5: Yeah. All right. Thank you.
3: No, that's all right. I was just going to say the app was working not too badly this morning, and then it cut out just
5: at
3: before
5: 9 o'clock?
3: I was about to bring you.
5: Okay.
3: No.
5: See, this is our problem. We've been trying to isolate what the network problem is and bug it if we can. And I'm not sure that it isn't the 3G, 5G thing, but Jesus, I'll be back. I'll be back kicking ass and taking names when I get off here today. I thank you for sticking with us, Tom. Sean, I've got another app to listen to Aussie Rugby League commentary that's usually bulletproof. Yeah, that played up all weekend, so it's not just your app. Okay, this is interesting. Sean was just about to text and say, success with no dropouts in months on Android, then it dropped out. I'm using the Play Store app, Papamoa BOP area. Look, we're going to have a look at this today. We're going to have to have a look at alternative delivery mechanisms. You guys shouldn't have to put up with this. I would add that if you sign up to Platform Plus, though I'm now told we're having problems with people signing up, and you watch the video live stream via YouTube or you pay the subscription on YouTube for the video live stream, that seems to be uninterrupted. But, God, I hope we're not fully back to square one after I get off here. Can I say it's been just a wonderful Monday morning. Still 1-0 to Spain. Extra time still going. Who cares?
6: Got about 2 minutes left of the
5: Well done, Ryan
6: game.
5: Fox. Well done, Michael. And Michael is along. Flush, I imagine, with success after his inspiring speech at the New Zealand First Conference this weekend. Michael Laws will join you after the news.
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23: 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It's called free speech, says James. Piss off, James. People aren't asking questions. They're making presumptions and they're using their prejudice against women to try and politically damage the Navy and the government. So no one's asking a question here. The question we need to ask is what happened, and we will find out what happened, and then there can be accountability.
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1: In this update, existing iwi partnerships will be tossed out with old planning laws under government changes. The outgoing Resource Management Act lets councils form partnerships with iwi, giving them a greater say on planning changes. But RMA Reform Minister Chris Bishop says those deals will no longer roll over as first planned in reform bills, with the scope narrowed and iwi participation watered down in changes to the bills. He says councils have been rushing to form deals, which had little uptake when first created in 2015.
2: They weren't utilised at all, right? If you look at them on average, less than one per year was being negotiated. And there's been a massive surge of interest in them.
1: Finance Minister Nicola Willis says she doesn't want to set a precedent after bailing out Fletcher Building's Whangarei concrete plant with $60 million taxpayer dollars. The building company was musing closing Golden Bay Cement and moving to imports. The government says the plant produces 60% of the country's concrete, so keeping it running is a matter of national security. Willis says the money comes with firm requirements.
3: And that includes keeping production going through to at least 2040, making $150 million worth of investments in that manufacturing capability, keeping the jobs at that factory going.
1: Greens co-leader Chloe Swarbrick says she thinks the party's solar power loans policy is by far the most appealing election pledge so far. It's promising loans backed by central and local government for buying rooftop solar and panels. National and Labor promises are for low-interest loans. Swarbrick says even Labor's subsidies don't beat no interest.
4: When you look at averaging out over a time period of an approximate 15-year loan, our policy actually will ensure more money in the back pocket.
1: More than 76,000 high school students can now view their completed digital co-requisite assessments alongside results. The compulsory literacy and numeracy tests were introduced in 2024 as an NCEA requirement. Minister Erica Stanford says NZQA has listened to school feedback and clearer information will help students understand their performance and teachers lift achievement. That's news.
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Good morning. It is Monday, the 20th of July, and I bring you the news that Spain has just won the World Cup. Thank God for that. The Argentinians loathe them. Dirty players all. Always have been. That's just the nature of the beast. Spain deserved to win, by the way. They won 1-0 in extra time. So there you go. For those who... But the most amazing news overnight, obviously, and this morning was to wake up. I just got emotional about it. I woke up this morning with the incredible news that Ryan Fox, I had him down as Grant, but Ryan Fox has won the Open, the British Open. I remember growing up as a small child, and I must have been about 5 or 6, and Bob Charles, the left-hander from New Zealand, had put New Zealand on the sporting map by winning the British Open. I think they just call it the Open from memory. They like that, the Brits. And it was considered to be such a freakish and extraordinary sight that New Zealanders all just basked in the glory of a game that really nobody really played in 1963, I have to say. But nonetheless, in the feat, the incredible triumph of a New Zealander going to the other side of the world and beating the world's best. And there were some serious players around in those days, obviously, as there are today. Michael Campbell won the American Open, which is always slightly freakish because people who should never, who have never been at the top of the game, did. He won it. He then won, as I remember, a match play, the World Match Play Championship, and has been in trouble really ever since. He's fallen off the compass for some reason. I actually saw an interview that he'd given suggesting that he'd been vaccine damaged, actually. Although not reported by the mainstream media, of course it wasn't. But now Ryan Fox joins that lexicon. Absolutely, absolutely incredible. Extraordinary. And I have to say, couldn't go to a nicer guy. The thing that makes me a bit teary about it is because Ryan Fox is what we like New Zealanders to be. I know he's got a famous dad in terms of, although his father was a lovely man too, I met him on a number of occasions, decent human being, Grant Fox. But his son obviously imbues those same personalities and characteristics, a little bit phlegmatic, you know, not honest, hard toiler, not flashy, good sportsman, and modest, and really, in many ways, the personification of what we'd like our sports people to be, can I just say. So there he is, extraordinary result over the weekend, and what a brilliant thing to wake up to this morning, Ryan Fox winning the Open. I imagine we'll see lots of footage of that 11-foot putt that he had, and again, the steel of it all. You've got to hold that putt, 11-foot. You've got yourself into that position through two extraordinary shots to win, and he does, just drills it. Amazing, incredible. So I'm a bit teary this morning. Also, I lost my voice a bit, but I'll talk to you about that later. Also, league wins to the rugby and the league teams. So, listen, I wasn't here on Friday, but I also was away over the weekend, as you might or might not be aware. At a New Zealand first party conference. Now, I have to say, it's the first party conference I've gone to in 30 years, actually. And I'm not, as I've said to you on 1,000 occasions, not going to get party political on the platform. As far as I'm concerned, I'm going to take an independent lens. It's critical, I think, for my credibility, also the credibility of the platform that I do so. And I'm not going to change my views on things, all right? But I'd like to share with you this morning, though, just the party conference, because, as I said, I haven't been to one for 30 years. It was in Auckland, and boy, it was wet, actually. In Auckland, it rained all the time. My wife and I were staying at a hotel which had a Valentino's right beside it. So we went there. The greatest, one amazing experience. We went to Valentino's and it was chock, Josh, with Polynesian families because it's an all-you-eat place. And we came in, my wife, who's actually a tiny girl,
about 5 foot, about 40 kilos, you know, and me, who I have to say is not a very large man either. And we went to Valentino's, and the little lady came out and said, right, this is what you do. You pay, I think it was $59 from memory, but you can eat as much as you like, but you have to leave after an hour and a half. And they put the timer on you. I mean, that's extraordinary. So we walked, and everywhere there are these huge Polynesian folk, a few Maori folk, but also similarly huge, and family gatherings. It was obviously for all of them, this was the highlight of the week, possibly the school holidays, the month, who knows. But I laughed at the thought that, you know, you can eat all you like for 90 minutes. Extraordinary buffet. It took me back, Josh. Your generation's missed out on the smorgasbord, Josh. You've missed out on the proper buffet. It was something that came out of my generation, can I say. It was introduced in New Zealand, I think about the 1960s. Yes, it was about the 1960s. But there it is at Valentino's. Whoa, that took me back. That was nostalgic. Anyhow, there we were with 350 other delegates, a huge number of delegates at this conference. It was like going to a National Party conference of 30 years ago, to be honest with you. Oh, a lot more upmarket in terms of digital and effects and things like that. But there were 350 delegates. There were policy remits, which is extraordinary. I wouldn't trust, and neither does National or Labour, I wouldn't trust people to come up and have open debates on the open mics. The reason they took policy debates away or remits away, what's a policy remit? Oh, what happens is that out of usually the electorates, the local party workers work an idea, a policy idea, and they take it to conference and there's a debate about it. And the reason that National Labour get rid of them is because you're likely to have some crazy out of Crazyville arrive and suggest that, you know, all cats should be exterminated. Another policy, and even if that remit's not there, they will work that into the speech. Or, you know, you should take the nanotechnology out of the latest flu shot, that sort of stuff, you know. So it's sort of like, oh my God. And then of course what happens is that the media sees upon that particular individual, and whatever effect you're looking for is blasted away by said mad person. But no, I don't know if they're on their best behaviour.

in the Hauraki Gulf. Okay. Well, apparently they're after the oil. And I went, why would you be after the oil? We're not that desperate, are we, that we need to go and salvage the oil tanks of the Niagara? And then, so I was fascinated going, oh God, this could be one of those policy rumours, you know. This could look good on the front page of the New Zealand Herald. And no, it turns out that in actual fact, this is real, that ships sort of breaking up, that the oil, its tanks of this particular ship are filled with, you know, the crudest of oil or sort of engine oil of the time. And it could pollute completely and destroy fishing in the Hauraki Gulf, as well as obviously being a major blow to the environment in that area. So there you go. I learned that. That remit passed, I think, by the way. And then can I just say, this was my highlight of the conference. Now, I know I meant to say my highlight of the conference was X speech or something like that, and I'll talk about a little bit that later on. But on the Saturday night, they had a gala, Josh. They had half-naked girls there, Josh, dancing. I'm sorry, but I thought that was outstanding. And not only were they talented and beautiful and leggy women in the most glamorous of outfits, I think they were the Sky City dancers or something like that from the casino. But the amusing part was that they, you know, didn't have many clothes on, obviously. But that apparently the organisers had told them to put more clothes on when they originally saw them. So God knows what they were like. They must have been naked before the show that they did on the Saturday night. Very talented anyhow. The wife went mad because they were playing disco. So, I mean, that was just her rationale. And bang, you know, 350 people, with the exception of herself, who can't dance. Obviously, proven that. I think I was on, Dancing with the Stars. Boy, did I prove that. Went on and, yeah, along with the naked or the half-naked woman. That was fantastic. Listen, New Zealand First has got a problem, just quietly. And I want to share it with you. And this is probably talking out of school, to be honest with you. New Zealand First has got a problem. And it's a problem that I'm not sure is going to go away. And if I ever had thoughts, just quietly, that just because I was a candidate for New Zealand First, I was going to sort of stroll into Parliament, well, think again, Michael, just quietly. New Zealand First has got to compose a party list, all right? So, as you know, and all the parties do. At this election, the Greens have already done it. I think they're the only party that's done it currently. No, and the Labour Party's done it as well. That's right. But the problem for most parties is that the party list is going to be bloody important at this coming election. Not for us, not for ordinary people, not for the voters, but it's going to be bloody important for people who are in political parties or who are current members of parliament or would like to become so. I'll give you an example. Paul Henry last week was named obviously as the prize, and he is a prize, no doubt of that, choice or selection of act. But he's got to go onto the list. I mean, there's no point. And he's only on the list, so he's not standing for a constituency. They're not that stupid, and neither is Paul Henry. And the last thing he knows he needs to do is get in contact with real people. As on his own admission, he says, people, they're sort of annoying to me, just quietly. So you wouldn't put him in. But as an engaged an entertaining speaker sending around the country, he'll be fine. All right. And he'll do his job for the ACT Party. Good on him. And listen, if he comes to Central Otago and Wanaka, I'll be there in the front row because, you know, it's going to be a show. The problem is that someone else is going to have to miss out. So on current polling, for example, I think ACT's polling, roughly the same last time, you know, time before. But there'll be a whole series of aspirational people and people currently within the ACT caucus. So we'll be going, looking at Paul Henry and going, that's one slot that's not available for me. And the National Party, it's even worse because of where their polling is at the moment, as we've talked about on the show, they've got an entire suite of front benches. Nicola Willis, for God's sake, Paul Goldsmith, Chris Bishop, Jerry Brownlee, you know, a whole suite who need that list to get into Parliament. But, and here's the but, the list is looking like, at best,

on current polling, it might deliver 1-2, it might deliver 0 members of parliament for them. So obviously, and it doesn't matter who you are or how grand you might be, or how much you know, I'm only here for the service of the public, which is bollocks. You're there because you want to be a member of parliament. You've got an ambition, an aspiration to be so. It's going to be a real bun fight within the National Party as to what that list looks like. And I tell you what, that Chris Bishop and Nicola Willis know that already. Good luck. So, in actual fact, ironically, they'll probably be saying, I hope that Laws bastard actually does okay in Waitaki, because that will be one more place on the list, if you see what I mean. Well, New Zealand First have got a very similar problem. If I've, as I said, gone to tons of party conferences in my time, but the New Zealand First has attracted an incredible number of competent and indeed talented candidates at this election. And I mean, I just sat there and went, oh, well, you know, I think I'm getting to about 22 at the moment on this list, you know. It was just extraordinary. And then, of course, I listened to the speeches. Gosh, they were very good too. And I went, oh, gosh, well, there's three places. Harate Hapanga. Stuart Nash is a very, very good speaker, by the way. Alfred Naro, who's got a constituency as well. But the latter two, both cabinet ministers. I actually felt like I was in a Labour cabinet meeting, by the way, from Helen Clark's time. I looked out, and at one stage, there was Stuart Nash, ex-Labour cabinet minister, Dover Samuels, ex-Labour cabinet minister, Clayton Cosgrove, ex-Labour cabinet minister, and apparently Reno Tirukatne was in the audience as well, ex-Labour cabinet minister. Four Labour cabinet ministers at a New Zealand First conference. Extraordinary. So that'll give you some indication that particular conservative element of the Labour Party has well and truly left it. No. I was looking at the other candidates and going, God. And then I went and heard people had to go and give 5-minute stumps at some sort of candidate school. And I was going, bloody hell. So when they draw up the list just quietly, boy. And they've got some very good younger candidates too, you know, the sort of next generation in their 30s and 40s, who are clearly going to be the future of the party. And the other thing was, almost all of them have been in elected positions before. So they've either been a mayor or they are a existing councillor. Many of them, and of all different, I have to say, ethnicities and cultures as well. So there's the problem. I would not like to be drawing up that list, quite frankly, for the New Zealand First. I always say this, and it's harder to say to people my age, and one of the great mistakes that people make when they go into politics is that they lose and they go away. You know, I lost my first election, I have to say. And numbers of people, it doesn't matter whether local bodies or national elections, they lose. And they walk away because they're so disappointed, I guess. And they've gone through so much work. And then they build themselves up to thinking they're going to win an election, and they don't. It's the nature of democracy. The irony of that is that you're actually stronger the second time. You've done all the work. You know what you're doing this time. Can I just say, New Zealand First has probably got its next candidates for the 2029 and 2032 elections just quietly sussed as well, given what I can see. One speech got to me over the weekend, apart from, I'll come to Shane Jones and Winston Peters in a second, Tane Randall. Gee, what a, he's not a natural speaker. He's sitting beside me, this huge man, about 6'3", 100 kg. Still at his playing weight, you know, sweating nervously, I have to say, saying, I hate public speaking. And I said, Tane, you've played 55 tests for the All Blacks. You've been a captain for about 15 or 16 years. I hated that, you know. And he really does not like public speaking. But he got up and he gave one of the best speeches I've ever heard in my life in terms of just his background and who he was and what it was like to be growing up in the 1970s and 80s with parents from working class backgrounds
and how they worked hard. His mum was on the Watties, you know, assembly line, filling tomato bottles and things like that. His dad was a tradie. And how that, and that they'd sent their kid to Lindisfarne, that was obviously Tain, that they'd worked really hard, worked to get themselves a deposit for a house, and how all of those, if you like, working hard delivered this, doesn't deliver anything in 2026. It was a really interesting, if you like, observation of the New Zealand we used to have compared to the New Zealand that we've got now, and the difference between hard work and outcome then and now, drawn on his own family history. And it was extraordinary. If you get the opportunity to see Tain Randall, I'm going to go and see Paul Henry. Listen, there's a whole lot of cabinet ministers, a whole lot of Labour and Green MPs that I'd love to see as well, and intend to do so over the next 4 months. Go and see Tain Randall. It's a speech given from the heart. I'm sure he'll be a very good MP, an outstanding one. Listen, the other thing I just have to say is, if you get the chance to go and see Shane Jones, go and see him. Listen, the other thing I just have to say is, if you get the chance to go and see Shane Jones, go and see him. He's a Falstaffian figure, except he is intent upon being Falstaff, if you know what I mean. He obviously has the steel and the intellect as well, but he is an entertainer's entertainer, a raconteur's raconteur, can I say. He was great value. I enjoyed him. Just go for the sheer entertainment value. I don't care what your politics is, whether it's centre left, centre right. Shane Jones is an entertainment spectacle all of his own. And then there was Winston Peters. Listen, I was working out, and I don't usually do this, but I was working out in the time that Winston Peters has been leader of the National, of New Zealand First. In the time that Winston Peters has been leader of the National, of New Zealand First. How many other leaders there had been of various parties? I got to 8 for Labour. So in the time that Winston Peters has been the leader of New Zealand First, there've been 8 leaders up until, including Chris Hipkins. There've been 10 for National. And then here's this guy, Winston Peters, 80-odd, turns up, gives an hour speech to extraordinary applause on Sunday afternoon. I don't know how he does it. There must be some sort of drug that people get. But I mean, I was in bed, Josh, by 9 o'clock, and dancing girls and all on Saturday night, just quietly. I watched a little bit of the rugby league and then went to bed. How do you do it at 8? I don't know. There must be a pill, and they're not giving it to me. I've been tucked away here down in central Otago. Listen, the other thing I just wanted to talk about too was actually Paul Henry over the weekend. He was interviewed by Jack Tame on Television New Zealand, and he's been widely, and I was, to be fair, Paul Henry's received lavish and generally complimentary critique, if you like, from the mainstream media since his appointment as an ACT candidate. And fair enough. I mean, my view, if you're standing for any form of public office, you deserve a pat on the back as far as I'm concerned. I don't care if you're on the centre right or centre left. Standing up and putting yourself up and putting yourself out there, good luck. But there was Paul Henry. And I've read enormous amount of criticism yesterday and again this morning from mainstream media about Paul Henry's performance on Jack Tame's show on Television New Zealand. I guess, illustrative of the fact that I am going to still play in political impartiality here. Listen, why would you expect Paul Henry to know every policy detail if he's just been selected as a candidate? And in this particular case, the policy detail which the mainstream media are desperate for attention on because they want to make Google and Facebook pay for them. It goes like this. For those of you who saw the interview yesterday, Jack Tame was interviewing Paul Henry and getting stuck into the fact that Paul Henry didn't have detailed answers to whether or not Facebook and Google should essentially be taxed more and then a special tax put on top of that
for the point and purpose of subsidizing mainstream media in this country. And he's

0: And Paul Henry did the honest thing. He said, well, I haven't looked at that in any great detail. I understand what you're saying. Let me come back to you. At which point Jack Tame got stuck into him saying, you've been in broadcasting for 40 years. You say you want to be Minister of Broadcasting. You've joined the ACT Party and done your flourish. You should know this, shouldn't you? And really, you know, bedeviled him over it. And that's where the mainstream media criticism, of course, because Paul Henry didn't have an answer instantly for them. I imagine he'll have one soon. Listen, two things. Should every candidate know everything about their policies, particularly when they haven't been released yet, straight away? No, obviously not. But I'd just like to say, if the mainstream media are going to concentrate on salvation exercises for themselves, for every candidate that comes in front of them, you're not really contributing to democracy, can I say? The reason that Google and Facebook have been eating, literally eating, God, I was going to say the lunch of the mainstream media in this country, but probably breakfast and tea as well, is because the mainstream media have got such a shit stupid business model and decided to give away their content for free when everything went digital and online. That was just stupid about it. Then they decided to go to the government of the day and get the Public Interest Journalism Fund, which atomised the faith of the public in them, because the Public Interest Journalism Fund had so many fine details that determined the way that they either printed their publications or broadcast them with digital as well, and had a particular agenda that the government of the day, as we know, was promoting, and the mainstream media fell in lockstep. And then, of course, the mainstream media became great champions of the government's COVID response and has never said sorry since, despite utilising their power and influence to hound and harass ordinary Kiwis. There's not a lot of sympathy there. And then you've got to say, why would you save you, considering that you have the trust schedule probably of your local alley cat, just quietly as well. And that's not me having a view on that. That's all the academic barometers that are used for public trust in our institutions. If all I'm just going to take from that Jack Tame interview of Paul Henry is that we expect Paul Henry, you, to save us because you come from our industry, and we expect you to tax other corporates to make sure that you subsidise us because we're not making any money at the moment and because we've lost the faith of the New Zealand public. The latter seems not to worry them, but I would suggest that the losing the faith of the New Zealand public and having a business model that's failing are probably related. Yeah, just saying. Listen, there is an argument, can I just say, for looking at Google and Facebook and the pitiful amount of tax that they pay in this country. But I don't think that there's an argument to argue that they should then pony up additional funds for the point and purpose of saving media when people aren't watching, reading, viewing and they are getting, shall we say, a less than impartial view of the world transmitted to them on a daily basis. I'm sorry, but why the New Zealand taxpayer should pay for that is simply beyond me. Anyhow, those are my thoughts this morning. What are yours, more importantly? 0800 33 22 83. Text 5050. It is 10:30.
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0: All right. One voice and one organisation that will certainly be playing a prominent role, obviously, over the next 4 months, and holding all parties to account, irrespective of whether they're centre-right or centre-left, is the Taxpayers Union. In fact, I was at the cocktail party on Saturday night. I think I came across Annie O'Brien, who is one of the she is one of the leading lights in the Taxpayers Union, as I understand. That's right, because she's doing a tour of the country at the moment. I think she's in my place tonight. It's Free Speech Union, is it? So I mix the two up. I'm sorry, I always do that. Doesn't matter. It's the Taxpayers Union. And there is a campaign underway at the moment, and for throughout local government in particular, more in the North Island than the South, although I don't think that there is any island that's unpolluted by this. For councils knowing that they're going out of business and are going to be amalgamated and wound up in the very near future, and or changes to the Resource Management Act that are going to reduce the amount of non-elected influence in it, to enter into, prior to the legislation getting passed through the House, a series of relationships with local iwi and hapu that would essentially frustrate the will of Parliament. And the organisation that's been calling this out just as recently as the last couple of days is the Taxpayers Union, and Jordan Williams, its chief executive, joins us now. Jordan, great to have you on the show again. Thanks so much for joining us this morning, mate.
12: G'day, Michael, and congratulations too for your fantastic news, getting back into the, dipping your toe back into the swamp.
0: Yeah, well, that's right. It's the old story, isn't it? You know, when you're up to your ass in alligators, you forgot that you went there to drain the swamp just quietly. But there you go. We'll do our best. Listen, mate, first things first, you're running this, well, not running this campaign. You put out an alert, basically, to all your members at the end of last week about local councils seeking to frustrate parliamentary will. Can you take us through it, please?
12: Yeah. So back in the day of, or in the early days of the John Key government, when they were in coalition with then the Māori Party, one of the first changes to the Resource Management Act was to allow these mana whaka hono rohi agreements, which formalise how local councils are going to work with local iwi. The way the process works is a local iwi can invite a council to have one of these agreements in the Act, invite being quite a highly misleading term, because the councils don't, they are required to then agree one of these agreements once invited by a local iwi. And with the repealing of the Resource Management Act, there is a huge rush to the door. And what is happening up and down the country is behind closed doors, council officials are negotiating these agreements. And then there was an interview last week that caught our attention with a Far North District Councillor whose own officials are refusing to provide her with the drafts or the mandate of what they're agreeing. So what will happen, and we see this a lot in local government, where officials draft something and they negotiate something with a whole lot of parties, present it to the council as a fait accompli. Basically, well, it's too late to make any changes, everyone's agreed, it's all or nothing sort of thing. But what these agreements do, and the devil is very much in the detail, is in effect pull decision-making away from the democratically elected or under the responsibility of the democratically elected councillors into something undemocratic, into bodies that appoint their own leaders based on race. But the problem is, you know, from the Taxpayers Union perspective, it's not the race issue, it's the democratic accountability you're taking away. And what we're saying is actually we don't need these agreements at all. You know, over the weekend, you know, by all means we should be all be able to participate in planning decisions and resource, you know, consenting decisions, etc., environmental management and planning. But that sort of, you read what they want to do in Canterbury, for example, Environment Canterbury, it is really a co-governance or partnership, equal footing. And that's not my description. That's Ngāi Tahu's descriptions. Mm. And what we've also discovered over the weekend, and this is quite extraordinary, is that the council official running the negotiation is literally the deputy chair of Ngāi Tahu's External Relationships Committee. Mm. Now, you know, you can't have it both ways. And I said in the media on Friday, you know, in a world where we already have examples of people having to pay off the local iwi, and I don't use that term lightly, but it is that, or in Ngāi Tahu's case, holding up consenting when it is a property development in competition with their own financial interests. The rest of the world has a name for that.
0: Yeah,
12: and that is not a path New Zealand wants to go down. So, you know, from what I'm hearing, I actually heard that there was a remit on this issue on the New Zealand First Conference. Fantastic. ACT have come out swinging against this stuff. Fantastic. The real issue is inside the Nats. Now, what we're hearing is that they may either withdraw the existing agreements, the Mana Whakahono Arohi agreements, or only cement those that were in place at the time of the introduction of the bill, which will strike out all these new ones. But what we're hearing they'll replace it with is a new regime of iwi relationship agreements. And it's just, you know, the devil will be in the detail here. Do we want a country where our environmental planning, where what you can do on your own land, which is fundamentally a property rights issue, is up to a democratically elected body? Or are we going to do that hand in hand jointly, which, you know, a right to, you know, there's a right to participation and consultation, which none of us would disagree with. But this sort of involvement in decision making is inherently a right to delay, a right to veto, which is ultimately a right to rent, extract rents, which is an economic term for saying actually it's a right to graft. And it is extremely, at best it's naive.
0: Yeah.
12: And I, you know, you have to hold your nose a little bit because our opponents like to call us something that we're not. But really it's only been the Federated Farmers and the Taxpayers Union that had been willing to call this stuff out. And I thought it was great this morning on Hosking. The Prime Minister was, said, oh, it's disingenuous what the councils are doing. Oh, in fairness, Parliament set them up to do this.
0: Yeah.
12: And the real test is whether they're just going to wind back the ones going through at the moment or actually going to scrap this whole regime. And I think that the, you know, if you are a believer that actually in the democratic accountability of this stuff, we should scrap the whole regime. You shouldn't need to come to an agreement with a particular part or a particular interest group on how we're going to involve you. Instead, councils should be setting policies themselves on how they're going to consult with all members of the public and organisations and interests, including iwi.
0: There's not a part of what you've just said that I disagree with, Jordan. My concern is two things. What about those agreements, for example, some councils, the Otago Regional Council is a classic example, have entered into partnership agreements, and they entered into those last year. In fact, I think even, 2024 in actual fact from memory. Will those remain? Because those have happened long before what you're talking about. That's now, right. And they give iwi, in this particular case, a say right through the decision-making process of the council and every policy and procedure that comes up with. What about those?
12: Well, no, those are not affected. But this is the pointy end of where local government is up to. What it is, the germ of this, is this, actually it's not really a misunderstanding. It is just it's almost turned sort of this faith, this believing in this assertion that councils are treaty partners. They're not.
0: Yeah.
12: Councils are an institute of, or a creation of statute. They are not the crown.
0: Correct.
12: This partnership does not apply to local councils.
0: The High Courts, but the High Courts asserted that too, Jordan. I mean, the High Courts also said exactly what you...
12: Unless that's changed in the last few years, it's always been the common law position, and it's been the...
0: I'm saying it's the High Court that's reinforced that the councils are not treaty partners.
12: Yes, exactly. There are some obligations that flow through the Local Government Act, but they're not. But what it is these both around the council table, but more around council executive tables, of this desperate desire to hand over powers that should ultimately rest and have validated in democracy,
0: correct?
12: Not in the treaty, and that look. As I say, if you want to involve third parties, you want to even co-opt groups onto committees because you want to hear from them, that's fine. But the real pointy end is who has the voting rights. And as the Taxpayers Union, we're Democrats with the small d, we believe that those decisions should ultimately be made by people with democratic accountability. We argued for the same in Three Waters. Look, really worried about here... is the Nats who repealed Three Waters, but then allowed the same co-governance arrangements in many of the regional
0: local water
12: entities.
0: Done well. Yeah, exactly.
12: I'm very concerned that we might be...
0: Here's the question. Why? Why is the National Party doing this? And have you identified, where that particular policy imperative is coming from? Which there must be caucus members... who are determined, and ministers for that matter, that the graft and the corruption has its seeding.
12: That is a question I would like to put to Simon Watts, because in the local water done well policy, that was his policy. It was picked up a lot of the economic stuff that the Taxpayers Union had been pushing, but totally failed on the one promise he made around removing co-governance from this area. I've been asking for 6 months for a podcast interview. I'm constantly told later. It's a question I'd love the media to put to Mr. Watts, but I've not seen him on the platform, and he certainly isn't asked in other media. I see he's got time to go up the road and have a puff interview with the Mayor of Auckland, who seems to be the newest competitor to the platform with his own little ratepayer-funded podcasts. the question ought to be asked. Now, in the RMA, this is very much a creature of, or the new RMAs, this is very much a creature of Chris Bishop. He's untested in this area. But if Three Waters is the yardstick, or if that is the guide, then the Taxpayers Union is going to have to mount a campaign, because the agreements that were done under the Three Waters, the local water done well, which all went past the Minister's office and through DIA, those, by the time they were publicly released, it was a fait accompli. Hell have no fury if they do that sort of thing under the RMA, because we are now, we're very, very alert to it. The PM said this morning that there is an announcement very soon, but from the conversations me and my team have been having over the weekend, the Nats are more likely to simply remove these latest agreements and replace it with a new regime of iwi relationship agreements. But the devil will very much be in the detail. I would question, with the exception perhaps of treaty settlements, where you've got involvement in specific environmental, say, water bodies, thinking Waikato River, for example, that actually, why is the spiritual concerns of the iwi up the road relevant for my property development when they are building a property development up the road?
0: Yeah. No, your point's well made. Listen, the other thing is, just talked about New Zealand First and ACT, who have made a big play of not supporting co-governance and saying everybody is equal under the law. They, I presumably, will be placing influence as a result of your campaign upon the government to act on this issue, yes?
12: Yeah, the catch-22 I'm faced is you never know precisely what the internal politics are of Cabinet and that their matches. But certainly, from what we can tell in the statements they're saying publicly and to us, it seems like the National Party is where it is at. But in fairness, and I have some pushback from some of my people as a result of my email on Friday, saying, this is a big issue, is that, some people are saying, why are you so hard on the National Party? Well, in fairness, these two areas, it is National Party ministers leading them. Mm. There's no one in, covering local government and resource management. Is National have held on to those. So, it is right for us as a third-party advocacy, as an accountability, as a ratepayer, a taxpayer group, us to be focused at those particular ministers, because the bills are under their name.
0: Yeah. No, fair enough. All right. Now, the other one is, you might not be aware of this, but this is to do with local government reorganisation as well. I am aware of, and I'll share this with you now, that a meeting of the mayors of Otago included Ngāi Tahu involvement, who sketched out that they actually want one unitary authority for all of the South Island, or maybe two, but they expect Ngāi Tahu to be automatically part of any new councils, unitary authorities, and promoted that idea, and from what I understand had considerable sympathy from the mayors that were there. Is that, you're aware, going around the country as well, that the iwi are making sure that when the local government reorganisation happens, they end up back there effectively with their Māori seats?
12: Well, look, I've got no issue at all with Ngāi Tahu having seats around a new super city council, as long as they do what anyone else does and stand for election.
0: Get elected. Yeah, that's right. Yeah.
12: Quite a radical idea, I guess, in 2026 New Zealand.
0: Yeah.
12: That would be a way to sink this whole local government reform. At the Taxpayers Union, we're very suspicious to this assertion that bigger is better, that bigger is more efficient. Very much now, the foxes are drawing up the plans for the new hen house. The officials will say, oh, this will be much better. We won't have duplication of back office functions. They are constructing and designing their own enormous empire for them to take over. So at the Taxpayers Union, we've got some bottom lines. If you're going to define the savings, they need to be defined right up front and measured against it. Two, we should be having a post-implementation review of Auckland Super City before we go and charge ahead with that everywhere else. Number three, the ultimate decision to merge all these councils should rest with ratepayers in the form of binding referenda.
0: Well, ratepayers and
12: residents. I'm staggered. If Ngāi Tahu are in the room with the mayor's design in the next regime,
0: they are. They are in the room with the mayors of Otago designing or seeking to design a unitary authority. Now, how the hell did they get in the room? They've not been elected by anybody.
12: Oh, because they are. I mean, you only need to go and watch their presentations at the likes of Local Government New Zealand, where it is not we want to be at the table. It is Ngāi Tahu are the most bullying, arrogant tribe in New Zealand, and they are very clear. You coming to our table?
0: Mm. Yeah. Good on you. Okay, thanks, Jordan. Nice for you to raise this issue. We'll be pursuing it over the weeks and months to come. That is Jordan Williams, Chief Executive of the Taxpayers Union. And yet again, another danger to democracy from the wokery of today. It is 4 minutes to 11.
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14: The Right Honourable Winston Peters, leader of New Zealand First, invites you and your family to his public meeting in Masterton on Sunday, the 2nd of August. 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That's nzfirst.nz. 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
0: Yeah, it is disturbing, is it not, that iwi are sitting in private meetings which elected members aren't sitting in this country. With mayors and chief executives of councils determining what the new local government framework should look like. A, that they're even there. Why are they there? Why aren't elected members able to be there? Why are there secret meetings between mayors in the Otago region for which no minutes exist, nor are those meetings made publicly available? In terms of their content or their outcomes. But there is Ngāi Tahu sitting there and making sure that its own commercial and political interests are front and centre of any new local government organisation in New Zealand. Frightening, isn't it?
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19: Hello, Tori.
20: Hi, how are you?
19: Good. Sean Plunkett here.
20: Oh, hey, how's it going?
19: Really, really good. Look, we have had quite some response to this surprising district plan vote on Thursday for an investigation into broadcasting the call for prayer. Where did that idea come from?
20: Look, you'll have to talk to my office.
19: Why?
20: Because,
19: well, they don't return our calls, Tori.
20: Well, because, like, are you recording now?
19: Yeah, we're on air. I'm a journalist. Oh, you know that.
20: Jesus Christ, Sean. I'll come back to you. Bye.
19: Well, will you come back to me? Because you never do.
18: Plunkett Unchained on the platform.

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1: In this update, the government is making changes to its replacement resource management bills to stop agreements between councils and iwi from being retained. As they stand, the bills let existing mana whakahono arohe agreements transfer into the new system. But those bills would have stopped new agreements being made. Political reporter Troy Matic explains.
2: Resource Management Reform Minister Chris Bishop says since the bills were introduced, Cabinet's become concerned about a rapid increase in new agreements being completed or initiated. He says it's been agreed existing and initiated agreements will no longer transfer into the new planning system.
1: The Greens have gone a step further than Labor and National in promising low-interest loans for solar panels, pledging zero interest. The party says loans backed by local and central government will help buy rooftop solar and panels. National and Labor's loan schemes would be low interest. Co-leader Chloe Swarbrick says the Greens' policy ensures more money stays in people's back pockets.
3: That is by far the most, I think, appealing of all of the offers that are on the table.
1: Meanwhile, Energy Resources Aotearoa is throwing its weight behind New Zealand's first energy supply election initiatives to survey our offshore and gas reserves. The party is promising, if elected, to put $1 billion into the investment and set up a framework for developing sites and extracting resources. ERA CEO John Carnegie says if the survey is successful, it'll bring New Zealand domestic energy, employment, investment and tax revenue.
4: We are desperately short of energy. I find it a bit hard to argue that it's not a prize worth pursuing, and it's a win-win for New Zealand.
1: The Prime Minister thinks a more positive mindset is needed about AI growth. Australia is creating an AI office and promising legislation next year to set clearer rules for data centres. They'll have to underwrite or supply their own power and use less water. Chris Luxon says we have room for more investment.
5: AI for New Zealand is a hugely positive thing, and actually there's been quite a negative narrative around AI now for a number of years.
1: That's news.
0: You're listening to the best of the platform talk and music on the platform.

0: Yeah, I just wanted to emphasise, I guess is the word, that throughout the country, if Rust never sleeps, then neither does co-governance, I have to say. And that if there's one area of failure that you could point to in terms of the coalition agreement and of this particular coalition government, it is not in addressing that issue. Now, in this particular case, the minor parties, ACT and New Zealand First, can and have been maintaining their particular view, which I think would be that of a vast majority of New Zealanders, that you should not receive any special privileges in this world just by dint of the fact that your ancestors might have arrived here a bit quicker than anybody else's. And that seems a reasonable proposition. And also that everybody should be equal under the law. So whatever part of our life in which we live, be it work, recreation, be it in terms of opportunities and education, in any aspect of our lives, we should all be treated the same, irrespective of our ethnicity, our culture, our colour, our religion, our sexual proclivities, blah, blah, blah. You know, all those things that make us unique should be irrelevant when it comes to affording our particular privileges as a human being and as a member of New Zealand society. All right. We all got it. But as I talk to you now and throughout New Zealand, in fact, later on we will be talking to the Mayor of Queenstown after 12 o'clock today, John Glover, but I will raise this issue with him. But I am aware that there are discussions driven by government policy to get councils to amalgamate all throughout New Zealand. It was announced at the end of last year, that regional councils, a tier of government that never really needed to be in the first place, were going. But that in turn led to a whole series of thoughts and policies that it would be better not to have as many councils as we've got in this country, that lots of smaller ones in particular should amalgamate with larger ones. And this has generally met favour throughout New Zealand, although it's far from universal favour, in the sense that there are small communities, particularly around larger cities or smaller councils, who are going, well, we'll just lose our identity, we'll lose our independence, we'll lose our ability to create our own community solutions for our own community problems. So if you're living around, the Dunedins, the Christchurches, the Wellingtons, the Tauranga's, the Hamiltons, the Auckland of this world, you're getting a bit nervous just quietly, because you think that their population and their sensibilities are going to subsume those of your own local community. That's understandable. Those are issues to work through. And throughout New Zealand, driven, as I said, again, by government policy and more national government policy, it has to be said, than coalition policy, the idea is that mayors are getting together as I talk to you now, and they are trying to form and fashion what their council, new councils, might look like. I have to say I'm not a fan, because I'm not convinced that councils are representative of their communities on this issue. They certainly weren't elected to do this. And the level of consultation has been speciously non-existent, I have to say, in most places, or just, you know, so rudimentary as to be irrelevant. So we will talk more about this, but it's going to be about you and your rates and whether or not the new structures will actually reduce the burden upon you, or whether they will simply find a new way of increasing it. But the role of iwi within that process, we will talk more of today. I have some information to share with you on that particular matter. All right. Now, as I said, I was up in Auckland over the weekend. It was interesting talking to other delegates who don't live in Auckland, saying, oh, God, it's all a bit too fast. And my wife refused to drive in Auckland because she said, oh, there's just traffic coming from everywhere. I just went, well, it's not Amsterdam where you're driving on the wrong side of the road and you've got mad cyclists everywhere. So I saw the sort of glass half full on that, just quietly. So I did the driving. Auckland is a particularly dynamic economy. 1.6 million people, I think, live within the Auckland City Council confines these days. And it grows by roughly the population of Timaru every year, mostly immigrants to this country. And I have to say, you can see that. I was in Manukau, that's where our hotel was. And we were saying, spot the white man, as we went through the local Woolworths. We got to one, to be fair. We got to one after we'd done our shopping. But it made us, it bemused us. Everyone was very nice, don't get me wrong. But it just, and we weren't dealing with Maori folk because we were saying, spot the Maori as well. That was sort of another sort of game that my wife and I played. Almost all of the people that we saw came from, shall we say, other countries, and that was fairly inconspicuously obvious. All right, but they're in a bit of a funk, Auckland. Not as much of a funk as Wellington, but there are good parts. Listen, just go around the East Cape, and the East Coast is a good example of that, where the economies of the North Island are not doing so well. And yet, if you go down to the South Island, the place is booming. In my area, listen, there is nobody unemployed. They're screaming out for people to come and work. House prices have gone through the roof, so you're gaining the capital value if you own a home still in many parts of the South Island. Christchurch has become the sexy big city of New Zealand in a big way, with affordable housing, I might add. And the agriculture, horticulture, viticulture and tourism, particularly international tourism, is suggesting that we now have two New Zealands, and who knew it? It's the South Island that is driving New Zealand, not the North. To talk to us about that and what the effects of that might or might not be, is the chief forecast of Infometrics, Gareth Kiernan, and he joins us now. Gareth, fantastic to have you on the show. Thank you so much for joining us again.
1: Yeah, pleasure to be.

0: you know, Auckland was locked down for an extended period of time, but also housing affordability, particularly in Christchurch compared to the likes of Auckland and Wellington, much better for people. And they looked at Christchurch and said, there's a whole lot of job opportunities there as well. There's a bit of lifestyle on offer. I want to be a part of that. And so for the last 4, 5, 6 years, Christchurch has done really well. Once we've emerged from that sort of weird COVID period, and through 24 and 25, we've had some pretty good commodity prices across most of the stuff that we export, as you mentioned there. Christchurch has also had the benefit of being pretty well interlinked through into the provincial economy in terms of how its economy works. We're in Auckland, very, very urban. Wellington, dominated by government, as you well know. And very, very urban. Wellington, dominated by government, as you well know. And so those two big centres have struggled. But Christchurch has done well. It's not just Christchurch. When you look through, particularly the lower half of the South Island there as well, that sort of agricultural influence also playing a strong part. And then you overlay that with the international tourism recovery, where, again, Christchurch has benefited. Queenstown has been going from strength to strength, as much capacity as it can handle there. Auckland, yes, it's been recovering, but not to the same degree either. So, yeah, very much a sort of tale of two islands.
1: Can you tell me, take me to the tourism stats? I read just recently, I think, because as you know, I live in central Otago Lakes area, that we've got international tourists, I think, back to where they were pre-COVID in terms of flights and numbers, etc. Last year, I went up on a little tiki tour with my wife. We went up State Highway 35. So we went Napier, all up to Gisborne, and then around the Cape to Tauranga. And wherever, and the difference is stark. International tourists come back, they're, as you say, making the economy work in the south. But when we went around tourism operators in the North Island, their commentary was all the same, that domestic tourists, which are their lifeblood, New Zealanders, aren't coming to them anymore and they're struggling. Why is that? Why is domestic tourism not working?
0: Two aspects to that that I see. You look at the borders reopening post-COVID, and there was a whole lot of, you know, people wanting international holidays where they hadn't been able to for the last 3 or 4 years. So a bit of a blip out with that. But then you also look at how poorly the domestic economy in general has performed over the last 3 years, how squeezed household budgets have been by cost of living, high interest rates through 23 and 24. You know, in that sort of economic environment as well, taking those sort of additional holidays and domestic trips just hasn't really been on the agenda for people. So, yeah, very stark when you look at the sort of different performance between, as you say, the international and domestic tourism markets during that time.
1: Yes, that's right. So the cost of living is having an impact upon domestic tourism. Yeah, forgive me if I'm for saying this. I've just come out of school holidays. As you know, I'm living, as I said, in the Central Lakes. No shortage of domestic tourists coming to Napier, to our area for the ski season. Is that because they're a different type of person, not affected by the cost of living as much as, well, ordinary folk?
0: At the risk of being a person who doesn't really ski either and you know, growing up in a sort of low socioeconomic family, probably, you know, less affected by some of those pressures, whereas, you know, if you've got the money to regularly go skiing and you're involved in that, probably at the margin you're still able to do that even in a more difficult economic environment. So, yeah, and look, I mean, Queenstown is probably seen as, you know, by not just international tourists, but by Kiwi tourists as well, as a, you know, a gold-plated place to go. A place, if you're going to have one holiday, you're going to go to Queenstown, right, and make the most of it. So I suspect that does feed through into that narrative of how the Queenstown and Central Otago market has held up pretty well through this period.
1: Okay, so that explains the economy, but it doesn't explain necessarily the demography of, the South Island's population increasing to the point that, you know, Wellington loses a seat in Parliament, and I think, as a consequence, and population is coming down to places as distinct and different as Invercargill. Why are people moving from the north to the south, Gareth? Is it just related to jobs?
0: It's housing affordability, it's jobs, it's lifestyle. I mean, when we look at the sort of labour market over an extended period of time, and I mean, I'm talking decades here, you look at the sort of unemployment rates that you regularly get, particularly down at the bottom of the South Island, you know, there's sort of numbers that start with two a lot of the

0: time. Nobody is unemployed, effectively, is what we're talking about there. And so if there are opportunities, you know, people will look at that and go, okay, I can handle living in Invercargill if there's, you know, housing is cheaper and there's jobs there for me. So not just jobs, but I think that is a big determinant ultimately of where people do end up.
1: In the late 1980s, early 1990s, there were a series of articles written by a very, very good journalist, probably one of the New Zealand's best ever, named Simon Collins. He was a bit of a lefty, but he concentrated on fact. And his argument was that at the end of last century, the 20th century, New Zealanders were moving and migrating to the sun. So essentially from the west coast to the east coast. And his argument was that this was an international trend for people to go to warmer climes. Is that not true anymore?
0: It's an interesting one because I sort of sense it still is an element in terms of, you know, where people choose to live. But I guess if you can't afford to go to Tauranga, you can't afford to go to Auckland, you know, Hamilton to some degree as well. The housing affordability is not so bad there, but still. Yeah, I mean, climate is a part of it, but you've got to be able to afford the housing. You've got to be able to find a job as well. So, I mean, there are other factors at play. But yeah, look, I guess if you lose your job in Invercargill and there's no more prospects there, then there is still that drift north that we're seeing. But it is interesting from about the early 2000s, the flow out of Auckland. Previously, Auckland was a city that attracted people from pretty much every other part of New Zealand. There was a definite switch that happened in the early 2000s in terms of where people wanted to live in New Zealand. And while it was still in the north, Auckland wasn't really the place that people wanted to stay.
1: So let me get this right. Is Auckland's demography and its growth of the last, 10, 15, 20 years largely as a result of immigration?
0: Essentially, it is, yes. And you look at that period through 2021 and 2022 when the borders were shut. Mm. Auckland had a shrinking population for the first time since, I think, about the 1890s. And that just shows you how reliant the city has become, in terms of its population growth, at least, on that migration inflow.
1: Isn't that interesting? All right. The west coast of the South Island. I think along with Wellington, it still either was stagnant in terms of its population growth from the last census or went backwards. I think Wellington went backwards. I'm not sure that

0: through to the urban centres, and by that I mean particularly up through the North Island as well. And so if I look forward over a sort of 12 to 18 month period, I would be expecting the sort of boom that we're seeing in those sort of South Island areas to spill over and start to drive more economic activity as far as, you know, even as far as Auckland is concerned. And look, let's be honest, we're not expecting the money to come from the south to the north particularly, but it's spilling out of the likes of Waikato, Bay of Plenty with the kiwi fruit, for example, Northland and Taranaki around Dairy too. So that's not to say that you're not going to get that sort of population, some of those population trends continuing. I mean, we have to be mindful, particularly I think at the moment of the ageing population and some of the demographic trends around there and where people want to retire.
1: Well, that's just the interest. I'm glad you've raised that. I mean, I know just well, that's just the interest. I'm glad you've raised that. I mean, I know this is not politically correct to say, but is it one of the reasons that the South Island's attractive is particularly to the demography that you've just suggested, is because it's got a whiter culture, so there is a familiarity with that culture that might not be in Auckland, for example, with, as you say, lots of immigrants coming into that particular city. It seems safer. There is less graffiti. People are employed, so there's a perhaps more positive attitude. Do those cultural factors play a role as well, do you think, Gareth?
0: They potentially do. I guess I wouldn't want to overstate them, and I don't pretend to guess that the motivations of every sort of person hitting 65 or, you know, early 60s and where they want to live necessarily. Look, it may play a role. I am conscious, though, it is interesting when you look at those demographic trends. If you talk to me 25 years ago about it, you look at the likes of the Kapiti Coast and Tauranga and you go, okay, and Timaru actually as well. Everyone moves out of the cities and goes to these sort of retirement destinations where the age is older and, you know, the lifestyle is great. We haven't seen that so much over the last 10 years. We have seen more growth occurring actually in the cities around sort of people retiring, and Auckland is part of that trend as well, where people are going, actually, I don't want to move away from my friends and family. Obviously, housing affordability is not great in Tauranga anyway, and finding a home might not be that possible at a good price if you're looking to downsize. But people are tending to stay more in those urban areas than they have in the past. And that is something, of course, by the time you reach sort of 75, 80, that, and healthcare becomes increasingly important. You want to be close to a decent sort of hospital as well. Yeah. So, look, I think there's a whole bunch of factors that do feed into people's decisions, whether sort of immigration or the makeup of the population makes as a factor there, I'm not sure.
1: Okay. All right. Thank you, Gareth. I really appreciate your time this morning. I look forward to catching up with you again in the future. That is Gareth Kiernan, who is the chief forecaster for Infometrics, on the extraordinary reversal. It's never happened. It hasn't happened in my lifetime, so that goes back a fair bit. But I don't think it even happened in the 20th century. The southern drift north has been a feature of the last 120-odd years. And this was the last census showing exactly, for New Zealanders, the drift was from north to the south. And I'd be interested in your thoughts on that. For those of you who have made the transition, it seems that you can go two places. You can go to Australia or you can go to the South Island. Then who's coming into the North Island? Well, there's a question. It's 11:30.
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7: 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Your thoughts now, please. 0800 33 22 83. We've had a couple of good interviews this morning, I have to say. Jordan Williams should freak you out. You know my views on this one, but, and I'm sure yours as well, on the issue of co-governance and how it is just morally and unable and indefensible. Why? I also exposed, I think about a month ago on this program, how co-governance is now going to be a feature of marine reserves off the coast of Otago, where effectively this government and Tama Potaka as the Minister of Conservation in particular have handed the management of marine reserves, newly minted ones, so they've taken them out of use for recreational or commercial fishing, to Ngāi Tahu. Now, it's meant to be a partnership between the Department of Conservation and Ngāi Tahu, but does anybody seriously believe that a bunch of woke bureaucrats who make up largely the leadership of Department of Conservation are going to say anything other than yes, sir, and tug their forelock to iwi interests and Ngāi Tahu interests to do with those marine reserves off Otago coast? No, of course you don't. In addition to which, the New Zealand government, again under Tama Potaka, paid Ngāi Tahu to consult with it about how it was going to manage those marine reserves. Extraordinary. $8 million and counting. So this is all happening under this government, and in particular. Now, listen, I don't want to be too party political here, but dear Lord, I'm just thinking to myself, the interviews that I had about this time 3 years ago with National Party MPs, and when you mention the word, and candidates, when you mention the word co-governance, they ran away from it. I can remember having Miles Anderson on the show. I can remember having, in particular, Catherine Webb from Tuki Tuki on the show, and other National MPs, and I asked them the question, all of the question, you know, I asked the same questions of everybody, co-governance. And without any exception, they said, oh, it's just not an issue. And they did. That was the exact standard reply. It's not an issue. Now, wherever I go, people are not talking about co-governance, they said. And I went, okay, all right, it's interesting. You must go to some interesting places, but there you go. So they didn't see it as an issue. Now,

0: I don't know how their caucus thinks. I'm not inside the National Party caucus. I am unlikely ever to be so. But having been inside it, one assumes that the cabinet ministers, as usually is the case, are running the show. So the Tama Potuckers, the Simon Watts, the Chris Bishops are running the show. And the rest of the National Party caucus, remember, I've been there, your job is to just say, yes, sir, no, sir, three bags full, sir. That's the nature of it, the plodding morons of the backbench. But anyhow, no, I don't get it. But somebody will explain it to me, I'm sure. Mark, you might be able to explain it to me. Good morning to you.
1: Yeah, I can only imagine if we get a left-leaning coalition back in this time, what co-governance will look like, you know, if they get another stab at it, basically. I mean, there's already a lot of stuff that seems pretty much baked in, but holy moly, I mean, with Te Pāti Māori in there and JT in there and the Greens probably going with them on a lot of Te Treaty stuff, I mean, you just wouldn't know what's going to get baked in and what our constitution will look like after the next term, to me.
0: No, I think you're right. Well, you had the Opportunities Party in there as well, because they'll probably be needed to lift them over the top.
1: Well, yeah.
0: Yeah.
1: Yeah,
0: and in actual fact, Labour's problem then will be not itself, but it'll be the fact that it's got three left members, well to the left of it, the Greens, as you say, Te Pāti Māori, and then add top as well. I would think they're going to lose most of those arguments, wouldn't you?
1: Oh, yeah. I mean, that's why, to me, that's going to be my reason, or my why, that I'm going to vote this year, is basically to make sure we don't go further down that track, because, I mean, you can fix the economy, but a lot of this constitutional stuff that's already happened seems to get baked in. It gets baked in by, obviously, iwi, who are an interested party, but then the judiciary also seem to take a hand and be taking a hand in to take their power share, to take it from the government, really. I just wanted to quickly touch on Paul Henry. I saw him on Q&A over the weekend. I saw Heather Duplessis-Allen think he's the best thing since sliced bread after putting the boot into you, which was kind of bizarre. I mean, I don't actually think he's going to be that great a politician, and from what I saw on Q&A, I didn't really change my opinion. He's a great broadcaster, but I mean, is that all we're looking at now? Like the sort of star factor that, I mean, obviously active brought in, is that what voting is basically on now, basically the cult of celebrity type situation across the board? Do people just vote for, like, people like Paul Henry come in and go, wow, I like that, yeah, that's where my vote's going? I mean, because to me, I mean, he hasn't really had a political career, has he? I mean, he's not a young man.
0: No.
1: And I mean, he's had a failed political career, and to me, his personality type, it's probably not really what you want in politics. It's a sort of my way or the highway. I mean, yeah, the only politicking I saw him do was basically to elevate John Key up into sort of a, I don't know, some sort of angelic figure.
0: It's a fair point you raise. I'm thinking of all of the celebrities, if you like, who've gone into Parliament, and there are a few. And I'm not just talking about people that come out of broadcasting and the media, you know, the Pam Corkery's or the Maggie Barry's of this world, or the Tamati Coffees, there's another one. But I'm also thinking of All Blacks, for example, Chris Laidlaw for Labour, Graham Thorne, I don't know if you remember him, for the National Party, Tony Steele, he was another All Black, although he was also a high school principal as well. None of them rose to particularly lustrous heights, did they? Because none of them were politicians at the end of the day. It's a fairly specialised area in many ways.
1: Yeah, I mean, I think you never know how people are going to go in politics, I guess, until they're in there, really.
0: That's true.
1: You look at probably one of our most revered finance ministers, Michael Cohen. I mean, he was a historian.
0: Yeah, a history professor. It was my history professor, in actual fact.
1: So, yeah, it doesn't negate someone's ability as a politician just from their background. I'm just wondering, like, with this Paul Henry thing and, you know, Heather Duplessis-Allen sort of almost like puff piece, like he's a great get. And, I mean, is she thinking that he's a great get because he has a lot of popularity already baked into his own personality rather than him as a politician? Because as I've said, he's not a politician. He hasn't got a history in politics. I mean, when I compare him to someone like yourself, I mean, you've already been in national politics, you've been a mayor, you've been on the council for a number of years, you've got a history there, and yet they were quite willing to put the boot into you. You know, two major broadcasters in this country put the boot into you, and you've got a track record of political, I guess, success, especially in local politics, where Paul Henry's sort of been going, wow, he's amazing, and yet he hasn't done anything yet apart from be on TV for a number of years.
0: But maybe, I mean, I don't know, maybe it's horses for courses, just to argue devil's advocate here. Maybe Paul Henry works in Auckland, do you think, where Heather Duplessy, Allen, and so much of our media are based these days?
1: I just don't know the reasoning behind it, and I don't understand. I don't think your commentary has obviously been particularly objective. I'm not trying to blow smoke up your ass here. It's just I'm just looking at the commentary, and it seemed a little bit unhinged when you were nominated, and yet someone like Paul Henry is put his name forward, and they're going, wow, what a great get. And I mean, I can understand why ACT have gone there, because that's sort of static in the polls since the last election, and sort of looking at New Zealand's first. And we talk about New Zealand first eating Nationals lunch, but I think they've probably eaten a bit of the ACT support as well at this stage. And David Seymour, you know, obviously with the loss of Brooke, their talent base is looking a bit thin on it. And probably that's why I'm thinking that, you know, commentators are looking at Paul Henry and going, oh, well, he is a good get because he's got this already fan base, I guess, you know.
0: Well, that's right. Can he translate that fan base into people who will vote for? Yeah, that's right. We'll see. Thank you, Mark. Nice to have your introduction there. I don't know how many of the others saw the Jack Tame thing the other day. I was just like, there's a classic saying, something about when the gods want to destroy somebody, they first make them mad. The modern equivalent of that is when the media want to destroy something, they first make them big, and then they tear them down. So I don't know if some of that's going on just at the moment as well. Sean, welcome to the show.
2: Good morning, Michael. Being political season, I did watch Jack Tame, and they're curious how mainstream media are treating Paul Henry. I think they see him as a manageable quantity. He talks a big game, but comparing him to you and a few other members of parliament who are deeper thinkers, I think he wants to have an easy time. I can't see him digging too deep into policy or doing a lot of work apart from saying basic slogans. He says some of the right things on Maori seats, but I think it's maybe just a gig from him. I don't know how much change he thinks he can make. It's bizarre, the visceral reaction when your announcement in the mainstream media was pronounced. It's bizarre. It was really quite nasty. I don't think Heather Duplessy Allen is a particularly intelligent woman. She is a populist voter. She loved Queeley Wong. She likes getting the big interviews. And I think if you were elected to Parliament, you sat in the platform and more MPs from across the political spectrum did interviews on your station, on this platform, no pun intended, it kind of, you're over the target. Mainstream media is losing its relevance more and more. But getting with Toe Governance, I'm a hunter, and nearly $25 million goes into hunting, you know, our licenses, etc. Maori Toe Governance is the ultimate sotto vice at a local level. Behind the curtain, in local boards, in biodiversity, in the hunting council, where they all get two things. They get a member, they get a salary, and B, they get the iwi, gets an inverted commas, a guardianship. You know, it's better just to give them, the hunting council, to give them a couple of hundred K just to let them continue to shoot on conservation land, if you know what I mean. It's better, it's the easy way just to buy them off. And the ultimate example is Santana. So this co-governance thing, the government doesn't want to talk about it, Labor doesn't want to talk about it, but it is deeper than the Waitangi Tribunal. It is right down the line to local government and into especially a lot of biodiversity and conservation, things like hunting or our orienteering, where you've got to go across Maori land, the conservation land, where they have a so-called guardianship.
0: Do you see any change to that occurring as a consequence of government policy, or do you think it's just getting reinforced but through the back door?
2: It's getting reinforced through the back door. It is an excellent way of sliding it in. everyone focuses on the Waitangi Tribunal or maybe co-governance and local government that allows activists and what I call them racial grifters, race hustlers, to insert themselves at various levels, and it's all about getting revenue and obviously getting political power. The national government has done nothing to change that. I was not a swing voter. I was a dead set blue person, but I'm on the North Shore. I'm voting NZ First as my party vote. I'm a patriot. I like a lot what Winston says. I'll say it openly. I'm not trying to be a fanboy, but you just align a lot more with my policies than you did 20 years. Maybe you always did, but I didn't leave the National Party. It left me. It's Labor light. And I think you can take that seat in the South Island because he's probably a nice guy, but what's he done? He's on the back bench. And Sean was talking about today, they've got that Lady White in Jacinda Ardern's at Mount Albert. He's number 38.
0: Helen White.
2: She's not going to get in on the list. And they're going to do it. If they do a deal with Top, if they win that election opportunities and they get 2.5 to 3%, they can bring in 4 MPs. And I personally think Chris Hipkins is pathologically obsessed with regaining power. And they'll sacrifice this backbencher in Mount Albert to get that. If they get the 4M, or they could get as high as 7 if they get over, if they get close to 5%. That electorate seat in Mount Albert's going to be critical. And there's going to be some backroom deals. But Sean was talking about this morning, but that's the danger. If they get a lot...
0: I was watching the World Cup rugby. Soccer. Apologies. What did Sean say about... He thinks that a deal will be done, does he?
2: And there was a lot of commentary. The woman White, who is holding Jacinda Ardern's old seat, all the MPs of that seat, you know, go back to David Shearer, Helen Clark, etc., were on the front bench because Auckland was an important electorate, so they were given prominence in the Labor caucus. She hasn't. She's a backbencher. She just, Melissa Lee nearly clinched it last time. But if Top, they don't have to get over 5%. If they get an electorate seat and they get between 2.7 and 3, they can, like the Greens did, they can bring in 3 or 4 MPs. Or if they get electorate, if they get maybe what electorate seat, maybe another one. So I think there'll be a deal, like an ACT National Party deal done. That could be a scary prospect. But this woman, White, she's not getting much traction. The Labor doesn't seem to be supporting her that much. She's a backbencher. She's in a prominent seat, but I think she's number 38 on their list. If she loses her seat she won't get back in if she doesn't, you know, win her seat back.
0: Oh, well, they can change their list around. I don't think they need to put their lists into the Electoral Commission until up to a month before the election. That's when it becomes official. So, I mean, I think they can amend their list if they were to do what you suggest. But I'm interested in the fact that she only just beat Melissa Lee, didn't she? By about
2: 43 votes.
0: 43 votes.
2: 43,
0: yeah. After a judicial
2: recount. Melissa Lee did a great job and nearly got there, but it was literally, you had to have a recount, I think you may recall. And she got that was from down from Ardern's. I think she had 13,000 vote majority, or roughly majority, at the 2023, went down to, well, like I said, 43 votes.
0: Yeah. I'm looking at the candidates now for that seat. Is Melissa Lee standing again? I don't know.
2: I haven't looked on the National Party list, but she's been a reasonably effective MP with international relations. She's actually done a reasonable job. I always thought she deserved a bit more of a prominent role, but she's...
0: Well, she got sacked, didn't she, as the Minister of Broadcasting? Yeah. And in fact, she was sacked from Cabinet by Luxon. What was that about?
2: And she stood up to TVNZ that didn't want certain things. She's a social conservative and a financial conservative. And from a political and social perspective, she is out of whack with the Chris Finlayson and Christopher Luxon view of where National Party has to go. And she's been a stalwart for 30 years in the National Party in Auckland, Korean immigrant, journalist, did a lot with the Korean-New Zealand, you know, international relations type thing, got the Korean premier to visit here a couple of decades ago. She's actually a decent backbencher, but she doesn't fit the mould anymore.
0: According to this, I wasn't following it very... God, I was on the platform too. How dreadful of me. She was removed from her role as Minister for Media and Communications and her Cabinet position, so she retained a position outside of Cabinet, due to the controversy surrounding the closure of News Hub and her poor response to it. Well, I think her poor response to it was, well, that's just the way the cookie crumbles, isn't it?
2: He says, let it die. Well, she also was a person, he said the BSA should go before Paul Goldsmith actually agreed to it.
0: Well, it wasn't Paul Goldsmith that drove that, as we know. That came from David Seymour and Winston Peters. And then she was stripped, about 8 months later, of her other portfolios as well, economic development and ethnic communities. National Party haven't released their list yet, have they? I'd be very interested if she was even on the list. Has she been selected? That's what I'm saying. Has she been selected as the candidate this time or not?
2: No one knows. I'm out of it now, but I've talked to a few people I know that are still inside and say they haven't. She has had no scandal, no family scandal, no issue. She's been a squeaky clean record, and because she made a common sense comment on a couple of policies. And the Korean community is actually reasonably large in Auckland. It's up there with the Chinese. And she has a lot of sway in that sector. I think that's a dumb move. But then again, when it comes to dumb moves, I think the Senior Coalition Party has been making a series of those over the last couple of years.
0: Okay. All right. Thanks, Sean. Thank you for that. Listen, she's been around for a long time. She's currently in her sixth term as an MP, either list or electorate. So that's an awfully long time to be a member of parliament. She might decide to give it away this time. Who knows? But I'd be interested in your thoughts on whether or not you think Labor would do a deal with Top. I mean, it makes sense. And you can hardly take the moral high ground, can you, if you're on the centre-right? Well, certainly the centre party, the National Party at the moment, because they've been doing a deal with ACT for, God, how long? I've been doing a deal with ACT for, God, how long? A long time, in terms of party seats. Even when ACT was polling at half of 1%, they did a deal to make sure that they had an ACT MP in the House, perhaps just as well, just quietly, from their point of view. But I'd be interested in your thoughts as to whether or not you think there would be a deal between Labor and Top. And if I was, now I'm just thinking out loud, if I was a Labor Party strategist and I was Chris Hipkins or in his staff, what would my advice be to Chris Hipkins? More importantly, what would yours be? 0800-33-2283, text 5050. It's 7:06 to 12.
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3: It is 3 minutes to 12. We were just talking about, Josh, you went down to Wanaka for a friend's wedding over the weekend, but you said they closed the domestic lounge at Wellington, is that right?
4: Yeah, the Wellington lounge was closed when we went through.
3: Was it Saturday or Sunday?
4: Everyone was crammed into regional. No, Friday afternoon.
3: Oh. What was the problem?
4: About 3 o'clock.
3: Okay.
4: Oh, they didn't say. They just said, oh, it's closed. You can use the regional one if you want to.
3: Oh, how kind of them. So you mean all of that central area where all the eateries are and stuff like that and the Eagles used to be and stuff was closed?
4: No, well, that was open. It was just the Air New Zealand lounge.
3: Oh, you mean
4: once
3: the Koi Lounge?
4: The Koi Lounge, yeah.
3: Oh, you mean you're a rich bastard and you can afford Koro?
4: No, I just used to travel enough that I could afford it. It's got money out so
3: good. How much do you pay for Koro Lounge these days?
4: Well, I don't know. It was all when I was working for Monster Vision.
3: Oh, I see. So they actually gave it to you that's a decent pick, isn't it? I remember
4: the days.
3: I mean, I'm not a Koro Lounge because I simply don't travel enough and I couldn't justify the expenditure anyhow. But it used to be very generous. They used to give you 10 guest tickets so you could bring your friend in, get stuck into the bench. It was fantastic, the old Koro Lounge. And it was only good because I think Ansett was flying and they used to have the Golden Wing Lounge. And it was quite cheap to buy an annual year ticket. And you could go, and there were, you could go top shelf. You get it on a Friday. I mean, you just feel like it was incredible.
4: Well, that was my plan, actually. I was going to go and have a couple of drinks at the Koi Lounge and got there.
3: You could go there and you could have a meal. Essentially, you could get a free meal and as much booze as you like to drink and bring your mates.
4: Yeah, they still do that, but it's...
3: I don't think you're allowed to bring a friend now, are you? It's got to be somebody who's travelling as well.
4: It's got to be someone that's travelling with you.
3: It's full of members of parliament now and public servants. So if you go to the Koro Lounge now, it's fun.
4: Pretty much, yeah.
3: Yeah. Mm. Good luck. You can do a bit of spotting. And your emails on this, I thought Paul Henry did okay, given he was a novice politician and Jack Tame was looking for a gotcha moment. And on that issue, yes, Paul Henry has much more credibility than all those lefty politicians that have never had a real job in the private sector, says Paul. There you go. There you go. I'll try and get him on the show. He was on Sean's show last week, I think. But I'd love to have a chat with him on this one. He was, when I went to Radio Pacific, I first started doing talkback regularly. And he was the breakfast host for Radio Pacific. And I did, what did I do? I did mornings. And then we moved to Radio Live. And I think Paul, and I must ask him about that, but I'm pretty sure he started doing Drive. He'd started doing Drive for Radio Live when I was doing mornings as well. And they were very upset to lose him.
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5: And I hate to school you because I've been doing this a long time and my father did it before me. 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
5: Why isn't it fine for Hobson's pledge? 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
1: In this update, Prime Minister Luxon says New Zealand First should own up to the role it played in killing oil and gas exploration. New Zealand First leader Winston Peters has unveiled a policy to commission a survey of offshore oil and gas reserves through a $1 billion investment. Luxon calls the policy deeply ironic. He says New Zealand First supported the previous Labor government's oil and gas ban, a decision which has damaged overseas investment.
2: We do need to make sure we've got firming capacity in the country, and we're already doing it. You know, we've got $200 million we've set aside to try and co-invest with private investors, but we need private investors to come to the market.
1: The Green Party says its election energy policy is the biggest structural shake-up of the electricity market in 40 years. The party is promising a state-owned company called Kiwi Power, which will invest in renewable energy, providing so-called firm capacity like hydro and biomass. It says it'll cost about $980 million over 4 years. Co-leader Chloe Swarbrick says successive reports diagnose dry year risk as our biggest problem, which Kiwi Power would address.
3: Clearly, the private market does not have the adequate incentives in place in order to deal with this issue. So that is what Kiwi Power exists to do.
1: US Energy Secretary Chris Wright says oil is flowing through the Strait of Hormuz despite the resumption of war with Iran. Three US soldiers died over the weekend, and Iran says US strikes have killed 50 in recent attacks. ABC News says latest data shows 8 ships traversed the strait last Thursday, but Wright says they're counting oil volumes, not ship movements. More than 500,000 chickens have been locked down as bird flu looms. There have been detected cases of the H5N1 strain in wild birds, but none identified in poultry. Chicken and eggs remain safe to eat, and our largest egg supplier, Mainland Poultry, is keeping its free-range hens under cover. Chief Executive John Mackay says this type of farming style has more risk.
4: The birds are outside and they can have interaction with wild birds. And so one of the precautionary measures we've taken is to temporarily house those birds.
1: That's news.
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0: It is 9 minutes past 12. Coming up, we'll be talking to this hour, the Mayor of Queenstown, John Glover, sort of parachuted into the job last year. Extraordinary story and clutha about that last election. But irrespective, he's ended up as the Mayor, and there is a big question as to where Queenstown goes. We've just talked about it being the central hub of New Zealand's international tourism market, but the suggestion might be that Queenstown goes nowhere and that it gets taken over by the government. Yes, that is being floated as a potential solution to Queenstown and its special problems, the special problems of and the potentially very special solution. I'll be talking about this hour. In the meantime, Matt wants to have a chat, so let's go and have a chat. Matt, welcome to you this afternoon.
1: Yeah, good afternoon to you too, Michael. Excuse my ignorance here. I just need to ask you a question because I don't understand it, and I don't know if many people do. But, for example, with Te Pāti Māori, with this upcoming election, if they, you know, talking about they may not reach the 5% threshold to get into to Parliament, does that mean if they don't reach that, but a candidate wins their electorate seat, do they come into Parliament like as almost like an independent, or do they automatically drag their leader in as well because they won the electorate? Or how does it work? Like, I understand back in the day, Peter Dunne, he won his electorate seat for where he stood, so he was, forgive me, I've forgotten the name of what his party was, but he was like
0: United
1: a one-man band.
0: United Future.
1: Yeah. But I don't understand this, how this all works if they don't reach a threshold. Is that it? Are they, the Māori Party, no longer in Parliament? Or how does it work, Michael?
0: No. Well, it goes like this. And it has happened before too. What happens is that you draw the list, as you know, and it goes, let's just say for point of our discussion, you draw it 1 to 10, and your party leader is at number 1, right? And you don't get to 5%. Well, goodbye, see you later. Unless one of you wins an electorate seat. And at that stage, if one of you wins an electorate seat, despite the fact that your party might not have got to 5%, you get the proportion of the vote in seats. So let's just say you got 3.5% of the vote for your list vote, and one of you won an electorate seat, you'll get 3.5% of the seats in Parliament, which would probably be 4. So the one person who won the electorate seat plus the first three off the list, 1, 2, and 3.
1: Okay, and is that how Winston Peters gets there? Because, correct me if I'm wrong, he doesn't win an electorate seat, does he? But he's the leader of New Zealand First.
0: Well, it's fascinating because I met a young man who we all know as Norris, believe it or not, at the New Zealand First Conference. And he corrected me on this a wee while ago, and he was right. There's a good example of what I'm talking about. About 20 years ago, one of the elections, 2002, 2005, I can't remember, New Zealand First got under 5% of the vote. But Winston Peters won his Tauranga seat by something like about 40 votes. And so they ended up with 5 MPs, even though they didn't get to 5%. I think they had 4% of the vote. They've subsequently won elections. So, Winston Peters is a good example. He's just standing as a leader standing as a list candidate this time. But if you play the list game, you must reach 5%. So you don't have the backstop of winning an electorate, which gets rid of that 5% threshold. So in this particular case, if New Zealand First didn't reach 5% and they don't actually win an electorate seat, they will not be represented in Parliament. Now, this is
1: so
0: exactly...
1: So would Māori always be there?
0: As long
1: because
0: as they win an electorate... As long as they win an electorate seat, yeah. Yeah, they will be.
1: I guess that's what I'm asking you. I don't know their list MPs or candidates. So have they got strong list MPs in positions where they will win their electorate, so they will always be there and have that ability to go over?
0: Listen, you and I are having a discussion that probably sits around, for people who are interested in politics, it's one of the great discussions at the moment. How many seats will Te Pāti Māori get at this coming election? Now, I think they're going to do quite well, better than a lot of other people think they'll be wiped out and that Labor will pick up all those Māori seats or a great proportion of them. But let's just say that Te Māori Māori, who are running a policy of vote for us as your local electorate, but vote for Labor or Greens with your party vote, that's their campaign. If they get just, that could blow up on them just quietly, because they could get one person who gets elected, let's just say Rari Waititi or Debi Narewa Packer, or more likely, Hannah Raifati, is it Hannah? Might be Rafferty Clark, the one that's in the Tainui area. If they win one of those seats, then they bring whatever proportion of the vote with them. Now, they are facing a bit of a risk that they get wiped out in the Māori seats and might win one or two, but their list vote isn't sufficient to do any more than give them one or two. So that's another scenario that's running out there. It's going to be exciting election night because nobody knows. But yes, one could reasonably expect that for the foreseeable future, Te Pāti Māori will always be represented in a New Zealand Parliament.
1: Okay. Last question, but not least. Are we going to be blessed by your presence at the election party, or are you going to be at New Zealand First headquarters?
0: No, I'm not intending to be at... I'm not aware of any New Zealand First headquarters party anywhere. My employment is with the platform. If Sean directs me to attend a platform function in Wellington, as he has a want to do, can I just say, then I will be there. The only exceptions I've ever had been absence for those was if I had COVID, which I can remember having once. And the second reason was it was my daughter's birthday. In fact, her 21st birthday. So neither of those two events will be happening on November the 7th, is it? Is it November the 7th?
1: Yeah.
0: So, yeah, I'll be there.
1: Yeah. Looking forward to meeting you, Michael. Take care.
0: Well, I'll probably be crying in a corner somewhere, but it's all right. You can.
1: No, console. You're going to win, mate. You're going to win. No. Don't you worry about that. I've got faith. Yes. I'm going to ask for you. Or your autograph straight after you win, but you won't want to know us, then you'll be famous.
0: Listen, either way, I suspect I'll be slightly the worse for wear. But thank you very much, Matt. Okay, look after yourself, Matt. Thanks. Have a good one. Yeah, I don't know if I'll be able to write anything at that stage. I'll be so nervous, you know. I don't know. Well, will I be nervous? No, not really. No, because, I mean, I'm a great believer in the acceptance of democracy. I'm a believer in Mike Moore. I mean, we always used to argue that the public's always right even when they're wrong. And that's my view too. All right. Now, we will be going now, in actual fact. Good. Listen, all throughout New Zealand, this election is obviously for the next 4 months going to dominate. Some of us are over this already. Can we just go to November the 7th now, please? No. It'll get more intense. There'll be a lot more money spent and a lot more

0: Thing to the ramparts, it has to be said, to resist local government amalgamation in New Zealand. Whether it's more efficient or not, I guess the proof will be in the pudding. But there is one exception to that. It's almost unique, and indeed it is unique. We've talked about it this morning in the sense of economic growth in this country. And it is the sort of town resort, if you like, the tourist resort of Queenstown. Now, just to give you a very quick background to that, Queenstown is one of two largest population centres within what's known as the Queenstown Lakes District Council. Queenstown and Wanaka. Wanaka's not so international, tends to attract more domestic tourism in some ways. I'm not saying that international tourists don't go there, don't get me wrong, and it's a very beautiful area as well. But it's Queenstown that is the centre of the Queenstown Lakes District Council. And Queenstown that is problematic for a variety of reasons. And we're just about to discuss that. In fact, we will go now with the Mayor of Queenstown, John Glover. John, welcome to the show. Lovely to talk to you again, mate.
1: Yeah, good afternoon, Mike. And go well with your election campaign. I have to say, it's great not to be involved this time and just to be able to watch from the sidelines.
0: Were you involved last time, were you?
1: Well, apart from just me getting elected is what I'm...
0: Oh, I see. You mean as in, getting elected to... Yeah, well, the stress, you know, what all that's about as well. Listen, mate, throughout Otago, and we're just using Otago as an example, there is the idea, particularly being floated out of Dunedin, that a greater Otago regional council should exist, that will include Queenstown Lakes, Central Otago, Dunedin, Clutha and Waitaki. The only problem being that everybody hates Dunedin and no one wants to join with them because they're such a cock case, and that's just, you know, the start of the reasons. But the issue becomes for Queenstown, where you have a population, I think, of, well, you'll be able to tell me in a second, X amount of ratepayers, but you need to provide services and infrastructure for roughly five or six times that number because you are the hub of New Zealand's tourism industry. What are the figures, John, please?
1: So we've got about population in the district of about 55,000, got about 30,000 rateable units. On a busy day, our population doubles with our tourists. And, yeah, it's about sort of 30 tourism nights every person that's resident in the district. So that is our challenge. And if we're talking on an amalgamation basis, people love to come and see us for the weekend, but they don't want to leap into bed with us.
0: And it's distinct from Wanaka, isn't it? Sorry, but Queenstown is distinct from Wanaka, isn't it? I mean, in the sense that you need to provide infrastructure for the two towns, and they're what, 50, 60, 70 kilometres apart?
1: Yeah, and that's, I mean, it's the geography is the challenge in all of this.

0: kilometres away in your case from, I think it's more, even longer than that, from Dunedin to Queenstown. Listen, okay, but Queenstown, you've had problems with your infrastructure. Your roads are a disaster at the moment, as we both know, travelling around the show. You've had problems with your sewage, and in coping with our sewage to deal with, well, up to 130,000, I think, 140,000 at peak season. How are you paying for that, can I ask?
1: We're paying for it on debt. Like every council that is rapidly putting pipes in the ground and upgrading infrastructure, I mean, that has to be debt funded. And that's why we've got one of the highest rates of debt per head of population or head per rate payer in the country. We're spending a huge amount. That money's recovered over long term because it has to be prepaid. The developers pay their contributions as and when the land is developed, but we have to put that in the ground first. So we've got a big program. You spend a couple of hundred million on wastewater that has an impact. And if you add to that, we're probably spending, last figure I saw, about 70 million a year across capital and operating costs just to cover the cost of tourism, that is over and above what we would have to do it just for our residents. So it goes on debt, and a lot of the rural councils have had quite stable populations, haven't had to do a lot of new expansion, so they'll be pretty debt free compared to us.
0: And then you've got another wrinkle, haven't you? You have inherited a payment related to leaky home legislation that I think you have to pay about 106, some extraordinary amount of money to do with the legal responsibilities incurred by the Queenstown Council and to do with the failure of various developments in your area. Is it roughly... about 160 million or something, is that right?
1: It was well over 100 million, and this is the council being the last organisation standing with any money in the bank. A company goes into receivership and they've got leaky homes. So, we're the bank of last recourse. That has at least been changed now under legislation, so it won't happen again.
0: But it doesn't help you in the meantime, does it?
1: No, it doesn't. It's just one of those things we've got to deal with, right?
0: So here you are. You're up for $100 million because of the leaky homes fiasco. Plus, you've got that kind of infrastructure. You got elected, John. You overturned the incumbent, last October? You got a new council in. A lot of that was to do with upset over rates. As well, and their height. Are you able to bring those down? Is it something that's beyond your control or within it?
1: No, we can control it. So, I mean, we can control what we spend money on. Okay, so for everybody that wants us to spend, 20 million on a sports centre, there'll be somebody else that doesn't want us to. So we got to try and work out what we have to do. I mean, there's things we have to do, right? And then there's things that we should do because of our population grows. You can kick the can down the road, not put the sports fields, not put the leisure facilities, not put the parks and reserves. But as your population grows, it's going to be not the best functioning urban environment if you don't have those things. So there is always a balance. For me, getting the best value for money when we do spend, that is key, because we all know there's a rate for the job for councils and government, which is probably significantly more than what you and I would pay at home. How we start tackling that, how we break down contracts into smaller contracts using more local contractors, that is probably key to getting better value out of every dollar that we get, and being really thoughtful about what we do and don't spend the money on.
0: Yeah, but you've got a double problem, haven't you? Because it seems to me that if you provide a really bad tourist experience because your infrastructure's crap and you don't have the service and recreational amenities available, then you are going to drive tourism away. They are going to say, don't go to Queenstown. It's broken. Is that the danger?
1: Right. And it's very frustrating because, if you take the traffic, the state highways, it's that central government. Yeah, they fund those. We don't collect rates for state highways, but those are our problems. So how do we have that conversation with the agencies, whether that's health,

0: education, the power suppliers, the roading, you know, state highways people, because we're carving up the land for the development. You know, we've got a growing ratepayer base, but we need the other people to come to the party, and we need to work together. And if, you know, if the government hasn't got the money, which it probably doesn't have, who else does? You know, how do we get the funding? Is it from InfraKiwi? Is it from, you know, some Canadian pension fund? Who funds some of this? Because we need it. And, you know, we can't just pretend it's going to go, the problem's going to go away just because nobody's got, you know, a couple of hundred million in a bag at the end of the bed.
1: Which is why I'm talking to you, because I've been in Wellington to do with regional council issues, but obviously with local government, talking to government ministers. Some of those conversations off the record. I've also talked to mayors here and chairs and things like that. And there is a suggestion in local government reorganisation that they might just draw, because of the critical importance of Queenstown to the tourism industry of New Zealand, they might just draw a circle, John, around Queenstown and say special case. Have you had any discussions to that effect?
0: We haven't had discussions to that effect with government. We've looked at all the different options as council. In fact, we've done another couple of hours of workshopping this afternoon just to really try and focus on what we think our pathways forward are. My sense is that I think if you split Queenstown from the upper Clutha, you start to really lose quite a significant, you know, sort of rating database. You know, we love to hate each other a little bit. Well, no, I think, yeah, it's a bit of a love-hate relationship. But the growth area between, you know, Wanaka, Cromwell, Queenstown is just going to keep growing. So I think to start the minute you break things down in smaller pieces, the more expensive it becomes. And
1: but I'm just thinking, couldn't central government take Queenstown over? Couldn't it actually say, listen, too important to the national interest, we can't let it fail. Wanaka can go and join Cromwell and central Otago, but we need to make sure that everything works in Queenstown properly if we really want a tourism industry. Is that an option that has come to your council table?
0: What, the government take over Queenstown? I think
1: it comes into some sort of partnership with the local community to run jointly your scenic town.
0: Well, I mean, we're, as you'll be aware, Michael, we're sort of in the advanced stages of a regional deal, which is a partnership between this council, Central Otago District Council, and the Crown to try and do exactly that, to get that joined up approach so that everyone's got skin in the game. And instead of people to get that joined up approach so that everyone's got skin in the game and instead of people pointing fingers and saying you're doing a bad job, we actually sit around the table and work out how we're going to do it together.
1: Yeah, but I mean, as you and I well know, and just to explain to listeners, the regional deal doesn't include any money going to your council from central government, does it?
0: It talks about no new money, and there's a distinction there. So that's not to say things aren't reprioritised and focused. And yeah, if we're that important to the government that we succeed, yeah, economically and functionally, because we need to, right? We're the tourism powerhouse
1: of course
0: the country.
1: That's right.
0: And if we get it wrong, then that impacts everyone. So yeah, we need to have those free and frank discussions with government about what it takes to achieve that. You know, the tourism minister's got a policy which wants to double the value of tourism in the next 20 years. So that's just not going to happen just by itself. We've got to work together. We've got to be able to sort of, it's all right increasing the demand for tourism, but unless you can meet the supply side of what you need to accommodate that and for it to work well, it's a wasted effort.
1: John Key used to be the Minister of Tourism in a National Party government. I don't know if he had any dramatic effect from taking that role himself or not. Is tourism given, do you think, a sufficient policy priority at a central government level?
0: From a local position here, it's hard to see if it is. And I think the danger, everyone loves to troll Queenstown, right? Yeah, we know that. You know, for many people when COVID happened, we were just getting our just desserts down here for being sort of, you know, arrogant, busy, expensive tourism.
1: Too rich,
0: centre.
1: Right.
0: And so how do we move the

0: discussion. So if the minister, you know, listening to this, and not just rolling their eyes and going, "Oh, Queen Sound, they're just complaining again," because I sense that's the view, right? For whatever reason, I sense that's the view. And as long as we've got that, oh, it's just the spoiled kid on the block. We're not going to be taken seriously. We need to work really hard to change that, and we need to be able to have a relationship with ministers. And I'm sure, Michael, if you're in those circles, you'll understand our view, and maybe you'll open a few doors.
1: Oh, well, I mean, I've got to be honest.
0: It's the conversations we have. It's the conversations we have.
1: Yeah, listen, the reason I'm talking to you is because I'm scared, John, that the tourism industry of this country, which is so reliant upon two or three centres for a good experience, is the, you know, the goose, killing the golden goose, basically. I mean, if we don't have the infrastructure and the experience in this country, tourism will wither on the vine because people will have a crap experience in Queenstown because the infrastructure isn't done properly, and I spent half of the time on the bloody roads, and they won't come back.
0: No, I don't disagree with you, but, you know, we know that NZTA have a budget for a tiger of about 100 million. I mean, this can do what, a couple of intersections, but their money's given to them by the government. So we've got to work out, you know, how we, you know, maybe we take ownership of that budget. I don't know. But we need to do things better. You know, we've got businesses, you know, probably just between the ski fields, you know, Skyline, and a couple of others. They'll probably, you know, close to $1 billion of investment going into that sector from, you know, three organisations. We need to have that match with central funds to go with it.
1: Now, the other thing is the fast-track approvals legislation that's going through, well, it's gone through already, and it's obviously well underway in terms of projects around the country. I think Queenstown Lakes, from memory, is the district with the greatest number of projects within its district of anywhere else in New Zealand. And most of them from, is that right? Yeah, most of them are housing developments, from memory, with not hundreds, but thousands of new units or houses.
0: Yeah, I think we've got about 12,000, 12,000 to 14,000 houses in the fast track proposed at the moment.
1: Oh, that's incredible. That's just freakishly incredible. Here's the question. You don't have the infrastructure to cope at the moment with what you've got, roads, sewage, water, etc. I'm taking it that you don't mind those things being happened as long as they provide their own infrastructure. There is no way in the world that they can join up with what's currently there.
0: No, there isn't. And I think some of the fast track applications are in places that really, I would say, aren't helpful. They're sort of not anywhere. I mean, normally you would sort of expand. You know, you've got some roading networks, you've got some public transport. You try and grow around those because you've already got those things there. To put them in the middle of nowhere, it's going to be really challenging, and the downstream effects on the roading network in particular is going to be key. The EPA as the panel, that, you know, that they just look at these in isolation. They don't look at how all the applications run together, what the, you know, sort of combined consequences could be, and they don't often look at the downstream effects. So they just look very close to the development, and if the development can stand alone, and again, there's often questions about the economics of that, they'll likely grant it. But it, one way or another, it will sort of divert this council from trying to get the growth in the areas that it's planned for, it's got a strategy for, and it's done the zoning for.
1: Oh, well, listen, I don't envy you there. And finally, I'm interested, you are a member of the Otago panel of mayors. I think you're all new, in actual fact. Otago Mayoral Forum, that's the one.
0: Yep.
1: You're all new. Everyone there, I think, this is the first time you've been mayor for, the lot of you. You are talking about local government reorganisation.
0: Yeah.
1: There was a couple of questions. First question is, no one wants to go with Dunedin, as I understand it. Is that your understanding as well?
0: Yeah, that's my understanding.
1: Okay. So nobody wants Dunedin. What's the reason? Why is Dunedin regarded as being such an anchor or such an impediment?
0: I think, I mean, they are very different. They're just the whole economy, the mindset. They're very focused on themselves, and I think even Barker said as such that they're expecting to be a unitary. If we were an urban centre closer to them, then you could see there might be some synergies, but we're totally different. You know, our economies, our landscapes, our challenges, our debt levels. So yeah, it's the distance, I think, is for us is trying to join up as at a regional level. I think for the rural councils, their concern is that the rural voice is lost. Is that they're outvoted?
1: Yeah.
0: But the difficulty is, if you just end up with a few rural councils together, then where do you get the right base to pay for the stuff that you need to pay for? As you'll be aware, the regional councils balance that out across the whole of a region. Using the rateable units in the metropolitan areas to cover river management and things across the whole of a region. So that work's not going to go away. The regional councillor governance, the councillors will go. I mean, most of that work that the regional councils do will still exist. So somebody has to do it. We need to make sure we do that well.
1: And the other issue is that Justin Tipper, I think, from Ngāi Tahu, provided a paper to you at your Otago Mayoral Forum. I think he was suggesting a unitary authority for all of Ngāi Tahu, so basically most of the South Island, but certainly with a large element of iwi involvement in terms of governance. How was that received?
0: I think what I heard was the need to think about things beyond our existing boundaries, right? And a bit like there's not much point in managing half a river, so. Whatever, the whole principle of catchment management is you look after the whole of the catchment, look after the whole of the river. So the fact that we've got one river that covers three different district councils at the moment.
1: Are you talking about Waitaki?
0: Have to make sure. No, I'm talking about the Clutha. So the Clutha River, you've got got our council, you've got Central Otago District Council and Clutha District Council. So that catchment covers three. So we need to coordinate to that. And where from a Ngāi Tahu perspective, obviously they're looking at their Takiwā, which is their sort of tribal boundary, which is 80%.
1: Well, it's all of the South Island bar Nelson Marlborough, isn't it?
0: Yeah. Mm. So I didn't hear a suggestion that there should be a sort of a South Island-wide council, but I think if you take that lens of, if we've got a really good way of managing a catchment, maybe we should do that across the whole of South Island so we all learn.
1: No, but I mean, it was also that they wanted to be part of the governance of that region, yeah? So to make sure that whatever unitary authority or new regional boundaries were created, that they were there making at the table, the decision-making table, yes?
0: That's not what I heard, but I can understand why that would be their view.
1: Right. Okay. Well, did you not get the paper? I've got a paper in front of me that says that's what they want.
0: Well, I mean, they want to partner in sort of the outcomes that come along. My understanding of the amalgamation is that we're looking at the different district councils and they've got their arrangements already.
1: Right. Okay. Well, you're obviously not looking at the same paper that I'm looking at, and you went to the Mayoral Forum, John. So there you go. All right. Okay, thank you very much. Nice to talk to you. You have a very good rest of the day. That is John Glover, the Mayor of Queenstown, on the various issues that confront that particular, and they are vexed issues, I might add. It is 19 minutes to one.
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7: Okay, it's 12:45. I watched the Tame interview, says one of you, with Paul Henry. My God, Tame was rabid. Well, that's, he's usually not, but there you go. The body language that he exuded, it was very obvious he is biased. With the left, he is tame by name and tame by nature, but not with Paul Henry. Can't stand the guy. I had to force myself to watch. Is that your interpretation as well? What do you think? 0800 33 22 83. Go and talk to Matthew. Matthew, welcome to the show. Good afternoon to you.
8: Good afternoon, Michael. Really ringing about your conversation with Jonathan regarding the proposed co-governance arrangements and your comments thereof. I'm quite convinced that that's the single most important issue facing the country long term. But if we don't deal with it now, we're not going to be able to change it. We're on a slide that needs to be stopped. It's a case of who's going to run the country in 20 years' time. Is it going to be based on your ethnicity or on a democratic setup?
7: Yeah, well, listen, you're not wrong. You come from an area in which iwi have a significant involvement, I think, in the Hawke's Bay Regional Council, don't they, Matthew?
8: Oh, it's going to get a lot more because of the proposed amalgamation that is being seems to be led by the Hastings District Mayor, and she's as woke as they come.
7: She certainly is.
8: And
7: yeah. But having said that, I mean, she can only be woke, can't she, if the rest of the council let her. She's the mayor. Yeah.
8: But they are woke. The last time I spoke to one of the councillors, I think there are three conservative councillors, one or two that swing, and the rest are under the mayor's thrall. So they don't have the numbers. And that's, you know about that, you set up a regional council to defeat that by having a majority yourself.
7: No, well, that's right. Yeah. Well, and that's what you've got to do as well. All right. Thank you for that, Matthew. You're absolutely right. What do you think? Is co-governance going to be one of the issues that will affect you? I have to say it will be a peripheral issue for me, because I think that for most people, the cost of living is what it's about. I've just got my power bill, for example. All right. You know, sharpen, take a breath, I have to say. I live in an electorate, can I tell you, in which we've got, 6 hydroelectric dams. Tekapo, Ohau, that sort of area. And then we've got Waitaki, what are the other three? Aviemore, Benmore, and Clyde, New Zealand's largest dam, just down the road from me. So there's, 6 dams within one area, one electorate, actually. And yet we're paying the highest electricity prices in New Zealand, you know, in comparison to. How did that happen? The price of electricity, the price of food, the price of fuel, I think we all accept that's likely to be temporary, although I don't see any off-ramp to that ward any time happening soon. But I'm just interested in your thoughts on that. What is the number one issue for you this coming election? And I think most people are doing it tough. We know that. And it doesn't matter whether you've got a job or not, you're doing it tough. But love to get your thoughts. And somebody else says the cost of living crisis partially due to iwi blackmailing this country. Well, they're not helping, but I don't know that I can blame them for the interest rates, inflation, for the poor state of New Zealand's economy, for its lack of productivity, for the fact that we simply don't have enough jobs. Well, and we've got 400,000 people sitting on welfare. I would think that 400,000 people sitting on welfare just quietly would be adding a burden that, it'd be nice to see them working, wouldn't it, just quietly? All right, and your views. Somebody says, Dave, what a fumbling mess that mayor is. Oh, well, he's the mayor they've got. Somebody says, good to have you back. Leah was talking about Toasty, says Glenn. Glenn, I actually saw Leah, Josh, at the cocktail party of New Zealand First on Saturday night, and she was at the dinner with the dancing girls. The dancing girls. I said, what the hell are you doing here, Leah? Because I always thought Leah was a bit of an act girl. And she explained to me, Michael, I'm not an act girl. She had, although for the act party launch at, the last election, Leah was the host. So Leah Panapa was the host of ACT's election launch 3 years ago. Have they had one yet already or not? I don't know. But she was there on Saturday night as a guest of Jenny Marcroft, who is obviously a New Zealand First MP who appears regularly on Leah's show. So anyhow, it was lovely to see her and her husband there. So it was a very interesting evening, I have to say. You'll see a lot of this on your show tonight. So the World Cup soccer final, football final's been played. The Argentinians are dirty bastards. But anyhow, did I say that out loud? No, it's all right, I was just thinking that. But they lost 1-0 to Spain. Spain deservedly won the game. I think that's most people's view. But many, if not most, of the Argentinian players refused to shake Donald Trump's hand. But I think the Spanish had a bit of a problem as well. But I don't know why the Argentinian have got a problem with Donald Trump, but they have. I wouldn't have thought the two countries were at variance with each other, certainly not as much as Spain. But Donald Trump was giving out the medals, I don't know if he was giving out the medals, but he was in that sort of, that group of people that you shake the hands of before you go and, you know, pick up the trophy and things like that. Tom Cruise was there, and he gave a speech, Tom Cruise, before the World Cup final started. What the hell is that about? They had a whole series of musical acts. Kermit the Frog was there, and the Muppets were part of the halftime show. And did you hear, Josh, they didn't have a halftime of 10 minutes. It was 25 minutes. Might have extended to 30, actually. Why?
9: One of the many ridiculous things about FIFA.
7: They went to the United States and they just took on all this sort of halftime show. I think Madonna was there. I mean, they dragged out any Justin Bieber, you know, a whole series of people that are part of the American entertainment scene. And then, of course, you've got the Spanish and the Argentinians. Oh, they're joined by at least a common language, I have to say, probably saying to themselves, what the F's going on? But there you go. So you'll see all that. But I hope, and here's the issue. We'll see what tonight does in terms of Television One News and the incredible triumph of Ryan Fox at the British Open this morning, golf. We'll see if it leads, eh? And if it doesn't lead, why? can I ask? Mind you, the two gay boys from Television New Zealand, they're not in at the World Cup anymore, are they, Josh? They've left because New Zealand's not playing anymore. So maybe soccer World Cup won't get the precedence that it did. But it was just absurd while they were there. But there you go. And Alistair Boyce, I don't know if you have been to the Backbencher pub. It's very famous. It's probably really famous. It's opposite Parliament. And it's sort of it's a Wellington institution. Its proximity to Parliament and its puppets of various parliamentarians and politicians of present and yore, and its ambiance, which is very sort of political, have made it a favouring watering spot for those who have a sort of political bent in their body, but even for those for not. So it's as much the tourism attraction, I guess, the Backbencher pub, as it is a watering hole. Anyhow, it's owned by, and he's been on the show for a long time, Alistair Boyce and his daughter, I think, Alexandra. And I went, oh my God, Alistair Boyce is here, over the weekend at the party conference in Auckland. And I was going, what the hell? And it has been announced this morning that Alistair Boyce is announced as a New Zealand First candidate, the owner and proprietor of the Backbencher pub. It was on Sean's show this morning, if you want to listen to that interview. But that he's going to be taking on Chris Bishop. Chris Bishop is the Member of Parliament for Hutt South, I think. It's the last thing Chris Bishop needs, just quietly. It is a seat currently held by, I would say, the great white hope, really, of the National Party, which is Chris Bishop, with a majority of about 1,300. We've had Chris on the show talking about that and saying that, well, really, it's a natural a Labour seat. And he seemed very uncertain as to whether he'd win it. In fact, I think he almost seemed resigned to the fact that Labour might win that. Jenny Anderson is the Labour Party candidate for that area. I think it includes Wainuiomata from memory. But I would suggest that the entrance of Alistair Boyce into this contest is not going to assist Chris Bishop's case, which makes, again, the need for the National Party to lose a number of electorate seats rather more compelling, does it not? Or we will send the end of, well, certainly for this round anyhow, of Chris Bishop's career, the Minister of Fast Track. And that will be something that will reverberate around National for years, if not decades to come. It is 4 minutes to one.
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7: I'm so glad for Grant Fox. For Grant Fox, obviously, is dead, but for Ryan Fox as well. Ryan doesn't really walk, does he? He sort of waddles around the green. He's 6 foot, so he's a big man, but he's over 100 kg, so, you know. And he walks just like his dad, Grant, because Grant wasn't a big man and wasn't overweight. Ryan Fox always has been. He's a big man, and he carries his weight, can I say. And he, as I said, he's got this lovely sort of hobble as he goes around the green. Lovely, lovely, humble man. The personification of what we want a Kiwi to be. But do your best to get to a 6 o'clock news tonight. Listen, I don't often say go and watch TVNZ, but watching that man, age 39, carry off the major championship, the 2026 Open Championship, one of the greatest days in New Zealand sport. And on that, thank you very much for joining me. I look forward to talking to you soon. Leah's up. She can explain why she was at the conference and on the dance floor on Saturday night. See you tomorrow. Bye-bye.
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18: When I was a new mum, I was breastfeeding and I went to the family room at a mall. 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
18: 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I don't think men understand that women retreat to bathrooms for shelter, safety, from not just when they need to go to the loo or have change, but to get away from men in the public space. It's their sanctuary to go to quite often.
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1: In this update, the government has announced a raft of changes to its resource management replacement bills. It's scrapping existing council agreements with local iwi. As the bills stand, mana whakahono orohi agreements would have transferred into the new system. Reform Minister Chris Bishop says other changes will make it easier to produce food and fibre and build the homes, infrastructure and renewable energy we need.
2: We've retained the first-in, first-served resource allocation mechanism, and there's a longer transition period to support councils and practitioners implementing the new system.
1: The energy sector believes New Zealand First's plan to survey our offshore oil and gas reserves would help show overseas investors the opportunities available here. Winston Peters has unveiled a policy to put $1 billion into surveying and setting up a framework for developing sites and extracting resources. ERA boss John Carnegie says it could help bring international exploration investment back to this country.
3: Survey data is an important first step because companies need evidence before committing substantial capital to further exploration.
1: The Green Party has gone a step further than Labour and National in promising low-interest loans for solar panels, pledging zero interest. The party says loans backed by local and central government will help buy rooftop solar and panels. National and Labour's loan schemes would be low interest. Co-leader Chloe Swarbrick says the Greens policy ensures more money stays in people's back pockets.
4: That is by far the most, I think, appealing of all of the offers that are on the table.
1: Foreign Minister Winston Peters intends to raise China's South Pacific missile test with his Chinese counterpart this week. He's travelling to the Philippines to attend the East Asia Summit and ASEAN Regional Forum. It follows China's test firing of a nuclear-capable missile into the South Pacific earlier this month. Peters says he'll be asking Chinese Foreign Minister Wang Yi why China is doing it and if it feels like the strategic direction of missiles is different in the Southern Hemisphere.
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0: Leah Parnapper on the platform.
1: Good afternoon, team. Lovely to have your company here on this Monday. What are we in now? 20th of July? Michael's little sign off there saying, well, I'll leave it to Leah to explain why she was at the New Zealand First conference on the weekend. I made an appearance. Why I was on the dance floor? Why? Because I love to dance. But we will get to that a little later on in the show. What a night. What a night was had by all, I must say. Producer Kelly is here as well. Coming up on the show, I've got plenty to talk about with Retail New Zealand, a few topics to talk to the CEO, Carolyn Young, about, including figures are showing we're still being careful with our spending. Suppose there's no real surprise there. Things are still quite volatile, aren't they? They're also concerned about the government's proposed move-on orders. This is Retail New Zealand, you know, which has come in where police can now tell rough sleepers to, well, move on. It's called the move-on orders. Why are they not happy with that? I thought retailers were struggling with, you know, people outside their shops and businesses and, you know, trying to get money off people and relieving themselves in alleyways. I don't know. And finally, I'll talk about the Spark Retail New Zealand Awards as well with Carolyn Young. Paul Fuge, Power Switch General Manager. Good to have Paul back on the show again. Multiple things to talk about with him, including apparently Meridian says cheaper power should be on the way. Are you getting cheaper power where you are? Genesis Energy's lost more electricity customers than any other retailer over the past year. Thousands of them. Why? And I'll get Paul's take on New Zealand First's announcement yesterday, wanting to invest $1 billion. Where we are going to start the program today is a major shift in how workers earn and take leave is on the way following a select committee's recommendation to pass the Employment Leave Bill. Workplace Relations Minister Brooke Van Velden announced the proposed changes last year. The Education and Workforce Committee examined the legislation and recommended by majority that all of its amendments be passed by Parliament. Labor and Green have criticised, the Greens have criticised the bill. They say it's arbitrary, disproportionately affects part-time employees and will leave thousands of workers worse off. Employment relations expert Max Whitehead from the Whitehead Group has a different view. He says the current Holidays Act is far too complicated. It causes confusion and costly payroll mistakes for employers. And he joins us now. Max, good afternoon.
2: Hey, Leah.
1: And he joins us now. Max, good afternoon.
2: Hey, Leah, how's it going? It's nice of you to have me on the show, thanks.
1: I always appreciate, Max, you're a busy man, and I love to get your thoughts on all employment relations, as that's what you do. That's what you do. Max, you've said the current Holiday Act is one of the most frustrating pieces of employment law you've dealt with. Just how broken is the current system?
2: Enormously. I mean, it came out at the beginning of the 2000s, and the Act was designed for 8 to 5, Monday to Friday workers. And, yeah, geez, we'd hardly got it. They're in small proportion now compared to, you know, the

0: average worker now works all sorts of weird and different hours. And, of course, salary workers are increasing in volume. And the complications with that act and calculating holiday pay correctly, I mean, even the police of the legislation got it all wrong. They were paying their workers wrong. That was NIMBY, the Ministry of Innovation and Employment. The police got it wrong. The health system got it wrong. Everyone's got it wrong because it's that bloody complicated. And I can't believe the Greens and the and Labor don't want to change it.
1: Oh, can you, Max? Can you believe that they don't want to change it? You know, that's kind of what they do. But I hear you. All right, so very complicated. Even the big companies get it wrong. Can we first take a look at what this bill does? And the legislation will repeal and replace, as you said, the Holidays Act back in 2003. It was established. There'll be a new framework that changes how entitlements are determined. One of the biggest changes, Max, I see, is the annual entitlements are determined. The annual and sick leave would be calculated in hours rather than days. In practical terms, who wins and loses under that system?
0: Well, I would say that both parties are going to win here. Now, I would challenge any employee, if they can look at their payslip and understand where their holidays come in and what the calculation's going to be, look, I would give them, they're probably a professor of some very, very smart ilk, because even the payroll masters get it wrong and nobody can understand it. So what this is simplicity is what the merit of this piece of law is, and that it brings it back so everybody can understand it. So that means the employers have got less chance of manipulating it or adapting it, which I doubt very many did deliberately. In fact, I would say most of them didn't do it deliberately, but were robbing some employees. And vice versa, the employees will be able to work out exactly what they're entitled to. Have they been paid it? And it's going to be clear. I mean, it's simplicity in itself, and it's that really be the best merit and reward for both parties.
1: So if my sick leave, say, and my annual leave is now calculated in hours rather than days, so I do 3 hours here at the platform on this show, but there's a lot of work, you know, in front of this show, you know, so I can do an 8-hour day, but how will I be measured? Because some days is longer than others, you know what I mean? I don't, besides my 3 hours that I'm doing, every day can be different. It can be longer, it can be shorter. So how will my boss know he's calculating the hours right?
0: Right. Well, on your particular case would be whatever is agreed in your employment agreement. If you did 5 hours of preparation for a 3-hour show, and look, I don't put it past you taking the build up to this this little segment alone, and then that would be easily calculated on the basis of proportion. So what happens is you can work out what hours you've done, and that's easy, straightforward. Mm. And then you work out what proportion of annual holiday pay you or annual holidays entitlement you should be provided. And it's a proportion of that, and that calculation set in the legislation, transparent for everyone to see. And the same with your sick leave. If you do 3 hours, then a small proportion of that, you'll be entitled to so much time in terms of hours of sick leave, paid sick leave.
1: And you actually think, Max, this is a simpler than what we've got now, instead of doing it by days? Because like I said, my hours can change, and I could end up in a disagreement with my employer who says, well, you don't need to take 5 hours to do that, Leo. I do it in one, so you should be doing it in the same. And then you might find people end up working more without getting paid, without getting their annual or their sick leave added on.
0: Yeah, well, that's a different argument. That's not really the pay calculation. The pay calculation actually is specified within the Act, and it's transparent and easy to work out. Okay. But in your particular case, it's what's going to be agreed at the outset, you know, for preparation. Is that paid for or is it not? And, you know, you have to be squeaky clean on that. And that's the case with even this legislation. The parties should come to an agreement before they even start. You know, how's it going to be? Now, I think this is a great start for actually working it out, and people can see transparently what the law requires of them and what's going to be calculated. Because right now, nobody, and people dread, and particularly in my world, any payroll calculations that come up. They go, oh my goodness, here we go again.
1: Yeah.
0: And because there's even five different definitions in the current law on how you calculate somebody's holiday pay. And it's just, and which one applies to what circumstances is going to take, you know, a lawyer or somebody to work it through. And that's not practical. It's just not practical for anybody.
1: Would this change the 10 days a year sick leave? Would it, they'll wipe that out and it's done on hours?
0: Proportion. And look, the calculation I've used, I've even worked it backwards, is very similar to 10 days if you did a 40-hour week and it worked it through for a year. It's very, very similar. You're not wrong. You still get the same.

0: stitched it themselves, going, this is impossible.
1: Too hard. Oh, wow. Max, if someone regularly works extra shifts, or say they do put in overtime, those additional hours won't build up leave anymore. But under this change, they'll get a 12.5% payment instead. Is that a fair trade-off?
0: Well, it is. It is in terms of that, because people will get paid in cash, might get paid by their employer, and that is transparent, and they will see, hey, I worked overtime last week, I'm getting holiday loading on top of that, so this is this. It's not going to affect my holidays that I've saved up or I've got standby for an important event. So, you know, some people would prefer to have it in holidays, but yeah. No, this law says no, it's not going to happen. But Leah, there is a problem here, and I'm going to be honest with this, because I think SMEs are the ones who will probably be affected the most in this employment, you know, small to medium businesses.
1: Yes.
0: Now, what happens with them? They often will take on a contract with a larger organisation, but never know what the next day is going to bring or what the next contract will bring.
1: Yeah.
0: Now, what's going to happen is anything done over somebody's guaranteed hours or regular hours of work, they're going to have to pay a loading. Now, these
1: yes.
0: SMEs are really going to be reluctant to put a guarantee in there that's too low or too high, because they're going to end up paying for hours that are not worked, or
1: yes.
0: they're going to be paying holiday loading. So that's one of the drawbacks for it, and particularly SMEs will suffer for that. But maybe that's something that they should think about over time.
1: Yeah, I was thinking that, because then that's going to cost them, isn't it? Because like you said, if they can't give them the hours, or they're doing overtime, they've got to pay them out. And that's going to be expensive.
0: I see a lot of them. Yeah, and I see a lot of employment agreements, hundreds of them, thousands. Yeah. And what I see regularly is SMEs will go, look, I guarantee you 35 hours a week,
1: yeah.
0: or something like that, 30 hours a week. So that gives them a buffer, and there's extra hours would, you know, apply on a regular basis, but we can't give you a guarantee that's going to happen.
1: Mm.
0: Well, then they go in and do 40, 45, maybe 60 hours a week, and that's work, depending on what contract they've got at the time. But then, of course, they can't guarantee it. And now, well, now they can't have a 30 or 35-hour week guarantee. They're going to have to get closer to the actual, and
1: yeah.
0: that presents with them more risk.
1: So then what Labor and Greens were saying, they're saying that part-time and variable hour workers could end up worse off. Then that's a fair criticism, is it not?
0: Well, there always will be an example where somebody is worse off, and I guarantee they can find one or two.
1: Yeah.
0: And so could employers when that comes to them proposing whatever they're going to propose. And so
1: yeah.
0: there's got to be winners and losers. But overall, I think this is fairly well balanced. You know, I was disappointed with Brooke in some ways, and I was thinking, no, think about it, Max. Overall, there's some benefits for employers here, and there's some benefits for employees. But overall, simplicity is going to be beneficial for both parties and for the public. They can work out very clearly and transparently what they're entitled to.
1: Okay. This change is likely, I think, Max, to get broad support, is giving all workers access to bereavement and family violence leave from day one. This removes all standard stand-down periods. Max, does it, however, create any practical challenges for employers, or is just this simply the right thing to do?
0: Well, I mean, it's very difficult for employers. If an employee takes bereavement leave or domestic violence leave on the first week of starting, you know, that's a cost for the employer, and they hadn't even got any benefit from the employee at all at that particular point. But overall, I think possibly it is fairness, because with a bereavement, that's out of the control of the employee, and it's easy checked, and those things are pretty transparent. So that, I think, this got some good ideas, I think, just to make that available from the first day you start, and it's a goodwill gesture that will probably the employee would appreciate enormously. But in terms of the domestic violence, which I wouldn't wish on anybody, but really, is that an employer's responsibility to pay for 2 weeks' holidays to an employee? Or really, is it our society that should be paying that? Because it's not the fault of the employer

0: Why should they be penalised with extra cost? And look, why should the employee as well? Because they need to get, they've got a problem at home. It really is something that society says, hey, we need to be careful with these people and give them an opportunity to get over whatever they've gone through. So why doesn't society take actual responsibility than employers? That's been my point right from the outset of that piece of law. But again, it's starting from day one, it's a goodwill gesture, which I think, you know, it's got some merit in it.
1: When did the Family Violence Leave Act or part of this bill come in? Do you know?
0: I think it was at least 2 years ago, maybe three, maybe longer. But
1: was it under this government?
0: Yes. No, a previous, I think it was under Labor government.
1: It sounds like a Labor one, yeah.
0: It was just in this government, yeah. And so, yes, it must have been a while back. But what I was going to say is it really got the hearts and souls of people going, you know, because nobody wishes domestic violence on anybody. But the definition for domestic violence can be an angry tone, or you missed out on your allowance as a child, or, you know, it's just pretty wide open.

0: employees knocks onto the employer, which then knocks on to the consumer, and around we go. It's just not productive.
1: Yeah, well, I would certainly say that with the hours of work glitch that I saw back identified earlier.
0: Yeah.
1: It's highly likely that SMEs are going to say, well, look, I've got bigger risks now, and if I'm going to put a quote in for a job, I'm going to have to cover that risk with extra costs. And look, who ends up paying? It's going to be the consumer. And it will come round to extra costs, I would think. And, you know, it's argued, is this pushing employers to change their guaranteed hours of work? And I would think it's going to, particularly SMEs. And that's going to cost, and they're going to pass those costs on to the consumer eventually. And so, yeah, our society will pay again. So, yeah, some good points there, but I would say overall this law is going to be beneficial to all parties. And I think that we can take a sigh of relief. Finally, someone's had the courage to actually do something about it, because decades and decades of promises, broken promises, from both parties have got them nowhere, and only tinkers with it, which are only made it worse.
0: Yeah. Someone has said, when will they fix the flaw that if you don't work Monday to Friday, you miss out on so many public holidays? So it'll be people that work, you know, weekend
1: it
0: workers.
1: Is true.
0: Yeah,
1: you can negotiate, by the way, and the recognition of when a day is, but that doesn't happen that often. But employers do sometimes. They might say, well, we'll recognise this on a day where more people can get a benefit from it. But, yeah, as I say, there's problems in it all, and that could well be one big one that probably is going to be too difficult to fix. I don't know, but take a good imagination. Yeah. You know, years ago, I actually looked at this law and thought, how would I change it? And I tell you what, I was scratching my head for a long time. You know,
0: really?
1: To try and get a balance of fairness, I think this is not too bad.
0: Okay. So I suppose that is what I was going to ask you, Max, is stepping back from all the individual changes, do you think this bill leaves New Zealand workers better off overall, or is it mainly employers who stand to benefit? Are you saying it's 50-50 or?
1: I think it's both parties, and I would say that our society is going to gain from this, because transparency and simplicity is really the way of the future. I think it's the way to stop any problems, doubts. You know, there's nothing worse than going to work and thinking your employer's ripped you off, but not being sure. And so you're really guarded, and that's not going to help employment relations at all. But we need to have more tranquility at work and more trust between the parties, and I think this is going to help a lot.
0: All right. Well, it's interesting. And Brooke Van Velden, as we've been talking about her, she's the one that brought this in last year, and she's leaving at the end of, after the election, off to have a start of family, Max.
1: Yes.
0: So good on her
1: for
0: that.
1: Good on her. I do wish her best. And look, Parliament's not a very pretty place. And I've met her a few times and actually quite like her. And she's quite moderate and doesn't take a strong view or seem to dislike anybody. We're prepared to, both sides of the house, she gets on very well with. She's been really a breath of fresh air within our legislative environment, and doesn't come with a lot of anger and bloody disparity and backstabbing and things like that, which has been quite nice to have.
0: Yeah. Max, and for you, I mean, you've been doing this a very long time, not wanting to ageist you out or anything. Very, very long time, Max Whitehead.
1: Hang on, let's get my walking stick for you.
0: Yeah. How's it going? Like, what's it like out there?
1: It's not pretty. Since COVID, I've seen the decline of people's, businesses, particularly SMEs, is what I concentrate on, you know, small to medium businesses. But certainly there are more and more closures, more and more liquidations. And that, to me, is not a very good sign for our economy. And while you see the economists now trying to give up lifts, but you've got to remember who they represent.

0: banks, and the banks want you to have confidence, so you'll go and borrow some more money from them. So I don't know. I just have lost confidence in our economists. But what I feel on the ground floor is things aren't getting too good. I mean, they just don't look quite rosy as they're painting it. And I'm finding the costs are going up. Businesses are struggling to make a profit. They're going to put their costs up. Society's moaning and groaning at the extra costs. And well, New Zealand is slipping behind. I mean, just to travel to Australia or get around a little bit more around the world, and you can see that New Zealand's slipping back rather quickly in terms of the standard of living and everything. But, you know, it's not that easy to concur, but that's the way I observe it. And I don't know what the future holds for New Zealand, and I tell you what, the election's going to be quite telling and what the future's going to hold.
1: Yeah, gosh, it's ramping up all right. Oh, Max, and finally, you'd be a perfect one to ask about this. What did you make of the Greens party announcement last week wanting to unionise all employers, or every employee has to join a union?
0: Oh, my goodness. I came from those days. I've been around a long time. But, that was hell on earth, and we had strike upon strike upon strike. Pay envy is the terminology. Earnings envy is the terminology I'm going to call it. And that's what it's all about. It's getting bigger groups, gets more power. You know, we saw Freezing Works go on strike. We saw the Wharfies go on strike. We saw our imports stopped. We saw all sorts of dramatics occurring all over the country. And that we want to go back to those days? I don't think we do.
1: What?
0: And there's been a lot of changes in place, but even Labor didn't even jump in and do this. Oh, they did. They did try to create a collective system.
1: Yes. I mean, they say that you can opt out, but you initially first have to opt, you know, when your employer has to say that you are in a union that obviously is associated with your employment. But you can opt out. I mean, is this all? Well, it's because the unions are they lobby the government, and they're very strong, especially with the left. I mean, this must be,
0: and they are because they really do have a stakeholding in Labor, the Labor Party, and that they pay a significant amount of money, and the Labor Party are beholden to them for money. So that's why unions get what they want. But look, do we need a law which makes it compulsory for every employee to belong to a gang, a club, or, you know, whatever you might want to call it, a union? And it's just not fair. Even if they can opt out, it's not transparent. It's compulsory, which is almost like dictatorship. Mm. You have to belong to this gang. And, I really don't feel that's fair on our society. I think give them the freedom of choice. If people want to belong to a union, they can. Mm. If the union have offer some, and some of them do, some very nice terms and conditions for employees, well then, yeah, why not? But it should be the employee's choice, not some government boffin who sits up there and or some MP, member of parliament who wants to stick it into the other side by saying, oh, we're making compulsory unionism, we're bringing it back because we don't like what you've done. I know, I'm sick of this, and I've watched, it's like a window wiper. Who's in power? Poof, we go right. Boom, we go left now.
1: Yeah, yeah, we're going left now.
0: It's made my life very, very lucrative, but it's not good for our society.
1: Yeah.
0: If I had a choice, we'd stop it.
1: Stop it, Max. Just stop it. thank you so much. Because what the listeners don't know is Max is actually on holiday and he's always just so generous with his time. He could be lying by a pool and having sipping on a drink out of a coconut with a little umbrella, you know? I mean, hopefully, Max, that's what you're going to do after we hang up.
0: Leah, I'm in Fiji right now at a nice resort. Like, I uplifted from my umbrella position by the pool. My partner's still down there. I'll go back to her when this is over, but I come back to the room to do this. And
1: it's a
0: pleasure talking to you. And you know, give this piece of legislation the merit it deserves. But
1: all right.
0: Oh, Leah, it's stunning outside here. It's about 26 degrees. Just a gentle onshore breeze.
1: Oh, you're breaking my heart. What is the cocktail of choice, Max? Are you a, you know, what's...
0: Well, I might get back near a coconut. Well, Marie had one for breakfast night, and it was absolutely beautiful.
1: Oh, pina colada.
0: Alcohol in it, of course.
1: Yeah.
0: Pina coladas, I've had one last night, and I'm only allowing myself one cocktail a day, but actually I think coconut milk with something would be quite nice.
1: Come on, you're on holiday, Max.
0: One of your listeners might offer some ideas.
1: So when I'm in Fiji, and it's been too long since Abby and I were there, we used to go there quite a lot, as you know. It's when you first get down to the pool, you have to have a... cocktail and a coconut. It's just like a law, I think. And then after that, you can, you know, go onto the cheapy stuff. Not that anything in Fiji is cheap, by the way, Max. But anyway,
0: I flew in yesterday with a corduroy jacket on. I wore it all the way to this resort, and I'm sitting there booking in, which I think you'll know exactly where I was sitting, and I'm looking out longingly, and we dashed to the room as soon as it was ready, and. I got my shorts on and jandals and T-shirt and straight down under a brolly and ordered a cocktail.
1: Nice, Max.
0: At 2 o'clock in the afternoon, I was sipping cocktails under an umbrella.
1: Oh, nice. You deserve it, my friend. Thank you so much. So bula bula vanaka and enjoy your week.
0: Oh, bula bula to you, vanaka. Cheers, everybody. Have a good afternoon.
1: You too. Good on you, my friend. That is Max Whitehead from the Whitehead Group Employment Relations Expert. How decent of a bloke to say, yeah, I'll talk to you. I'm in Fiji at the moment. I was like, oh, don't be silly. You've got to be in the pool. No. And you did, you know. Of course, now I'm just absolutely green with envy. I've not been to Fiji for a while. 26 degrees. I've got the heat pump on. My hands are cold. Oh, actually, I just looked up at my heat pump and it said 26 degrees. So there we go. I'm just minus artificially heated, and Max is 26 degrees in Fiji. So we are at least sitting in the same. No, it's not even the same at all. Leah, employers paying for domestic violence leave. No, no, no. That to me is really open to abuse. Pardon the pun, says Karen. It is an interesting one. Max said the same. He said, as much as none of us, obviously, like anybody, to go through domestic violence, why is the employer having to pay for domestic violence leave? It is a societal problem, but and look, I would like to think though, Karen, that there would not be people. Though Max did bring up one story where a man and a woman both claimed to have, you know, domestic violence at home, so they both got a week or 2 weeks off, and then they ended up going away on holiday. So, yeah, there are those that wrought the system. But if you run a business, you would hope, I would hope that most people would not use that excuse just to get time off. You've got to be a pretty sick person, surely. So, a major shift in how workers earn and take leave is on the way. A select committee's recommendation to pass the Employment Leave Bill. Arguments for the bill at select committee. Proponents say it would solve complex historical compliance issues, which Max said as well, under the current settings, saying that distinguishing between standard, additional and casual hours provided necessary structural clarity in the modern workplace. Supporters emphasise that a consistent leave pay method where every hour of leave is paid at a predictable hourly rate simplifies payroll administration and reduces employer errors. It also defended the 2.5% leave compensation payment as a fair immediate financial substitute for leave accrued on variable or extra hours. So you can get paid out 12.5% if you, you know, instead of taking leave, whereas critics will say people will do that and they won't take their leave. I think that's how they'll work it out. And I know people that never take leave and because they want the money, they need the money. Instead of leave, pay me. Furthermore, immediate first day access to bereavement and family violence leave, as I just said, was championed as a significant boost to worker welfare and protection. Is that up to the employer to protect? But the bill also faced strong opposition from workers' representatives and opposition parties. As I said, Labor argued the bill was precision engineered to disadvantage vulnerable workers, saying that tying leave only to standard hours would create unequal outcomes, where staff doing the same job would receive different leave benefits based on the classification of the hours worked. As I said to Max, in my situation here, and Sean does his 3 hours, and Michael's here three, and I'm three, but we all would do different how we approach this. Going forward, when this comes in, I would have to negotiate at the beginning of my contract, or say, well, I do 5 hours before my show, or 4 hours before my show, or whatever we agree on. And if I go under that, I'm making money. If I go over that, I'm losing money. Or I'm losing, sorry, time accrued. So I still don't know if that one's a good idea. If you don't have structured times, you're not working structured times. My 3 hours is my only structured time. That's it. Also, critics argued that cash compensation was a poor substitute for actual time off, and that opposed the accrual of sick leave according to hours worked, which they define as a non-negotiable health entitlement. Some people don't want time off. Some people just can work right through, but others do want time and need it. In the past, I've worked with a couple of guys who worked, I think he wasn't skiting, he just said, I've worked, Leah, 300 and I'm on my 307, I remember it was huge, it was like 380th day in a row. What? I mean, he had accrued so much leave that, of course, companies don't want leave at the end of the financial year sitting on their books. So they were like, you have got to go on holiday. And he's like, well, you know, and they didn't want to pay him out as well. He said, just pay me and then I'll keep working. They said, no, you've got to go. And I think he ended up having to take something like 2 months off. It was, he didn't want it. So some people have to be forced to go. The Greens also strongly opposed the bill, stating it would disproportionately harm lower income earners, women, youth, Māori, Pacifica, you know, the usual song sheet, and migrant workers. For once, I might think they have a point here. The party highlighted that halving sick leave for part-time workers would force women who perform the bulk of unequal caring responsibilities to take unpaid leave when dependents are sick. Opponents also condemned the policy development process, alleging that ministry officials consulted extensively with employer groups and payroll providers while actively cutting workers' representatives out of the loop. That's interesting. The bill now, where is it going? It's heading back to the House of Representatives for its second reading. So it ain't quite there, but the committee likes it. They like what they see. I won't go through all of them again, but as Max said before we wrap this up, you work every hour God sends, it seems. Haven't you got about three jobs on the go, as well as your own business, you and your hubby? And B said all she hears is ping, ping, ping for employees again paying out. So you see it very differently to Max. Says it's complicated at the moment and this will make it easier. He doesn't see it's leans one way, favours employers more than employees. You think, yes, it does. It pings employers. If you're a casual worker, this too could also be very confusing for you. But Max says the new employment leave bill is simplicity. It's good for everyone. He says for many years he has advised both employers and employees on employment law. One issue has consistently frustrated both sides more than almost any other, the Holidays Act. Da-da. Problem has never been that New Zealand workers receive annual leave, sick leave, bereavement leave. Those entitlements are an important part of modern employment. The problem has been the complexity of calculating them correctly. Today's workplaces look nothing like they did a generation ago. Employees work flexible hours, rotating rosters, compressed weeks, part-time arrangements, hybrid roles. We really are all over the shop. Yet our leave legislation has struggled to keep pace with these changes. The result has been a system that is difficult to understand and even harder to administer. Employers often require specialist payroll software or professional advice simply to calculate holiday pay correctly. And as Max pointed out, even these well-intentioned big businesses have found themselves making costly errors despite trying to comply with the law. MB was one of them. Wasn't NZ Health another one recently, or a year or so ago? They had done their calculations wrong and owed something like $20 million to staff. I mean, and they're NZ Health, they're huge. The proposed employment leave bill, Max says, is an opportunity to modernise the system, a simpler approach that should reduce uncertainty, minimise payroll mistakes, and make leave entitlements easier for employees to understand. So, he works with SMEs, these small and medium-sized businesses. He says they stand to benefit the most, unlike large organisations with dedicated payroll departments. Many SMEs rely on owners or office managers to process their wages. Every hour spent untangling complicated leave calculations is now taken away from serving customers, developing staff, or growing the business. Importantly, simplification should not be confused with reducing employees' rights. A modern leave system should continue to protect employees while being practical enough for ordinary businesses to apply with confidence. The payment for hours over and above, though, is concerning. And as Labor are arguing, it's not substitute for time off. Often the employers pressure people to work additional hours. So they are also the ones who don't want people taking leave. And the employees are the ones who need the additional time off due to working so bloody hard. To not accrue leave for these hours worked is a major disadvantage and will have flow-on effects to well-being, health and safety. So there's the bad downside of it.

0: 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Hard too for kids because when, you know, when the young people start working, there's a gig economy out there and they like that. They like two or three jobs and doing different hours. Not like us. We like to know where we're going to be every day at every time. 0800 332 283 on the platform.
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1: Leah Parnipa on the platform.
0: So I loved when I, when I came on at after Michael when he said, and Leah can explain why she was at the New Zealand First election campaign over the weekend, where of course he was because he's a candidate. I tell you what, when I saw his little face when I got there, and he made a beeline for me. And said, what are you bloody doing here? I said, that's charming. No, it was nice. Gave him a hug. I said, look, I'm a guest. I've just been asked by an MP here in New Zealand First. So I want to see what it's all about. So he said, oh, that's great. So anyway, yes. So they did, the New Zealand First Party officially launched their campaign at their annual convention, and it was in Manukau, South Auckland. It was a great night, I have to say. Great, good vibes. Great feels. And some really neat people. They brought together party members, delegates, candidates from around the country. It was a full-on weekend. They all had to be there, I heard, quite early, right through both days. Policy debates, workshops, Winston Peters' campaign launch speech as well. And it just happened to mark 33 years since Winston founded New Zealand First in 1993, with the party using the occasion to celebrate its history. Big cake got wheeled out. We sung happy birthday. It's funny, I didn't know whether to go, happy birthday to you, happy birthday, dear Winston, or was it some people?

0: said New Zealand first. I don't know, it was a bit of a mess. But they also unveiled their new election, all the new election candidates. I think there's still some more to come. But all up, I think there's about 51 or 52. Man, it's a lot. Over 100. I mean, I'm sure Michael's probably told you this, but I only kind of found this out on the weekend. Over 100 applied. People applied around the country to be a New Zealand First, to run for New Zealand First. And this is their best polling they've had in 10 years. And then, so they unveiled their new election candidates, and they also unveiled a major $1 billion offshore oil and gas exploration policy. And I have to say, they have put together a slate of current MPs, former MPs. Local government figures, high-profile community leaders. Pretty impressive. You know, from former Labourites like Stuart Nash, of course, who's sitting in Napier, was the former senior Labour minister, police, economic, was tourism, forestry, a few things. And I saw him as well. And I had to go up and, because you know that fantastic line he said on Sean's show that got him, got him into a lot of trouble, and mainstream media said that Winston Peters probably won't want him anymore. Well, of course, he's there. I had to go up to Stuart Nash on Friday, on Saturday night, and mention that line again. Not because I was being, and he cracked up. He's like, oh, Leah, oh, geez, oh, don't, oh, my gosh, oh, yeah. So it was good to have a chat with him. I didn't see this person, but they're a former Labour MP as well. Sheldon Eden Faitiri, well-known sports administrator, business leader, not to be confused with former Labour MP Mika Faitiri. From National, because there's also some National defectors. Alfred Nuttall, who I saw, I didn't get to say hi to, but gosh, I've got a lot of time for him. Now, there was one woman I was at our table, and I've got to say she was fantastic, was Harete Hepango Brownlee, former National MP. I think she did two terms. She is now running in Whanganui, and she was at our table, and talk about gracious. The way she talked, the way she moved, the way she dressed, so she was like royalty. She came over and introduced her. She introduced herself to every single person at the table. Got up, walked around, hello, hello, kia ora, kia ora, kia ora, came to me, said some fantastic things. She had me at hello, really, because she said, Leah, I followed your career for years. I said, oh, stop it. Oh, I don't have one. And she said, I'm loving what you do on the platform. I said, oh, no one listens. And then she said, and I must say, you are more beautiful in person. This is what she said. Then on, and I went, for that, I went, oh, tick, tick, tick, tick, tick. No, I didn't, but I said, very kind of you. She is one to watch. Harete Hepango Brownlee. And also a former National MP for Rodney Vaughan Taylor, who I didn't see on the night. Do you know, Kelly, sadly, we've run out of time because I know we've got one more ad break.
1: We do.
0: And I still need to get to the dancing because... There was dancing, there was singing, and that was just from Michael. No, that was me. It was absolutely me. But it was a bloody good night, I have to say.
1: It's a scary thought.
0: It was, I don't think he danced. He was only about two tables away from me. And now and then I was kept watching my beady eye on him and his lovely wife. But no, he's always very composed, as Michael. But we'll have to come back to him in the next hour because there's still more people I want to mention. And it's not because I'm like, you know, I'm telling you which way to vote, of course, but it was a really vibey, cool night. What are you laughing at? I'm not saying, but it was just a good night. Had by
1: no
0: all.
1: Comment?
0: No comment. And there's still some more people I want to mention. All right, we will we will grab the break and back shortly on the platform.
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2: The Right Honourable Winston Peters, leader of New Zealand First, invites you and your family to his public meeting in Masterton on Sunday, the 2nd of August. 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
1: In this update, the Green Party says its election energy policy is the biggest structural shake-up of the electricity market in 40 years. The party is promising a state-owned company called Kiwi Power, which will invest in renewable energy, providing so-called firm capacity like hydro and biomass. It says it'll cost about $980 million over 4 years. Co-leader Chloe Swarbrick says successive reports diagnose dry year risk as our biggest problem, which Kiwi Power would address.
2: Clearly, the private market does not have the adequate incentives in place in order to deal with this issue. So that is what Kiwi Power exists to do.
1: New Zealand First Leader Winston Peters says Prime Minister Luxon's subservient behaviour towards India is seriously regrettable. Luxon has called a comment by Deputy Leader Shane Jones crass and unprofessional after he said over the weekend other political parties should take off their knee pads when dealing with India. Peters says he believes a majority of Kiwis would agree our reception of Prime Minister Modi when he visited wasn't a good look.
3: This sort of kowtowing to a visitor is simply not on.
1: The government has made new tweaks as its resource management reform enters the final stages. It'll stop mana whakahono arohe agreements continuing between councils and iwi. Instead, councils can produce focused iwi participation agreements, which outline exactly how they'll be involved in official planning. RMA Reform Minister Chris Bishop says this is part of a number of changes, fixing some basics.
4: More workable environmental limits, providing greater certainty for farmers and growers and infrastructure providers. There are tighter safeguards around natural resource levies, which has been a subject of some debate.
1: Keir Starmer has given an optimistic final address as UK Prime Minister ahead of Andy Burnham replacing him. He reflected on his record as PM before wishing his successor well.
5: As I now pass the baton to Andy Burnham, I wish him every success. He has my full support.
1: Starmer and Burnham are now visiting King Charles in Buckingham Palace before the new Prime Minister gives his own speech at Downing Street. It marks the UK having its fifth Prime Minister in 4 years. That's news.
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0: afternoon, team. 0800 debate 3322 83 to get in touch with the show today. Interesting, and I just saw this as I came on today, and I will ask my next guest about it. As you heard in the news, the Greens are promising a $980 million plan for a new public energy company called Kiwi Power. It's part of their election policy. They say we'll cut power bills and expand renewable energy. So we'll get Paul's idea on that one. But there is a lot to talk about, as I said, with my next guest. Meridian first says wholesale electricity prices are falling as more renewable energy projects come online. Commercial consumers are already starting to benefit from cheaper power contracts. Households, however, should eventually see lower generation costs when their plans are renewed. Ongoing increases in transmission and distribution charges mean power bills aren't expected to fall as much, though. Meanwhile, Genesis Energy has lost more customers than any other retailer over the past year. The net loss is more than 35,000 customers. Meanwhile, Contact, Electric Kiwi and Meridian all gained customers. And also New Zealand First, as I announced just before the break, has saying they would, if they were, you know, back in power at the end of the election, invest $1 billion to survey our offshore basins for oil and gas. If they're elected, they say the country should develop our own energy resources instead of relying on imports. So there's lots, and of course the Greens have just come out today. A lot to discuss with my next guest, Consumer New Zealand's Power Switch General Manager Paul Fuge is with me. Paul, good afternoon.
1: Good afternoon.
0: Where do we start? Where do we start? Let's start with Meridian. They say there's a surge in renewable energy investment and it's driving down wholesale power prices, but that doesn't automatically mean households can expect cheaper power bills, correct?
1: Correct. Unfortunately, that's right. So power companies are pretty quick to put prices up when their costs go up, but when costs go down, we will have to wait for some undefined period and some undefined amount by which they'll drop, which obviously we're not happy about. Mm. So that's correct. The wholesale prices have dropped 40%. Over several months,
0: right,
1: which is really positive. But that doesn't mean consumers, of course, any benefit from that. The idea is in the future we might, but how much and when, you know, that's unknown.
0: So explain it to me like I'm a 5-year-old. So if the wholesale prices are dropping, why does that not reflect in power bills, for the households?
1: Well, this is why we have our petition at the moment to reform this market, because it's not working for consumers.
0: Yeah.
1: In a competitive market, if it was truly competitive and people were really vying for customers, and they were able to procure input costs, buy something much cheaper, they would be using that to sort of procure more customers by offering cheaper deals. That doesn't happen in electricity to the same extent. Because it's a different kind of dynamic happening, and that means that electricity companies can keep their prices higher even when they're procuring at lower rates. And that's really unfortunate, and that's why we're calling for reform of this market, because it's just not working well for consumers.
0: No, and transmission and the lines charges are continuing to rise. How much of our power bill is actually outside the retailer's control?
1: Probably about 30 to 40% would be made up of things that are outside of the direct cost of generation. But the actual power you consume on your power bill, it accounts for about 40% of the bill. GST is a big component. There's a retail margin in there. There's a cost of metering, and then there's the cost of delivery to your household. So the two big costs are the energy, which is 40%, and then there's the lines component, which sort of ranges anywhere between 25% and 35%, depending on where you live in the country.
0: Yeah, right. There's a talk of a lot of, there's new wind, there's new solar generation coming online. Will we finally start to see the benefits of these investments?
1: Well, it's the theory. The market theory is that, the generation comes on, there's more supply, which means there's lower prices, which means consumers should see lower prices. We're not seeing that yet. There's talk that that may happen in the future. But again, how much of that benefit gets passed through and when is over to retailers, you know, who are basically working in a market. So you can imagine if you're a retailer and you've got a customer base which is paying these high prices and not happy about it, but you kind of know that you can keep prices high and a lot of those customers will stay with you.
0: Yeah.
1: Because what happens in the New Zealand electricity market is a lot of customers, unlike other product, you know, a lot of customers won't change provider or won't change offer even when there's cheaper options available. And that's an interesting dynamic because what that means is, you know, those retailers can keep prices high because they know that there's a big cohort of customers who just won't change for whatever reason. So, but if you can imagine other products, like if you went to the supermarket and there were two identical jars of peanut butter and one was a lot lower, you know, the one that's more expensive will quickly go out of business. That dynamic doesn't happen in electricity because customers tend to stick with their retailer through thick and thin rather than changing to lower cost providers. And so retailers don't have that pressure on them to sort of pass those lower costs through, or at least pass them through in the same proportion. So we might see some price reductions, but it may not be, you know, as much as the fall in prices on the wholesale market would, you know, they might not fall as much as you'd expect, or as the wholesale market would, you know, they might not fall as much

0: much as you'd expect or as quickly as you might expect.
1: Right. Hey, while we're talking about power companies, Paul, new figures showed thousands of Kiwis have been switching retailers, even though you just said, you know, we do tend to kind of, a lot of us stick with the tried and with our retailer. Genesis has lost more than 35,000 customers over the past year. Ouch! I mean, what's happened?
0: Well, yeah, so the figures can be a bit misleading because those official figures include what's called move-in switches. So when someone moves house, that's counted as a switch. You know, and about three quarters of switches are actually move-in switches. So it sort of inflates or gives a false impression of how many people are actually switching. Okay. So when you strip that out, the move-in switches, it's more around 5 or 6%, which has come up, which is really good. But what you'll find there is there's a lot of people who become habitual switchers, a bit like me. So switching is a bit of a thing. Like once people become used to switching, so once you get used to changing provider, you find it really easy, and you start doing it more often. And so, you know, you become what we call a promiscuous switcher. You basically start shopping around and looking for those better deals all the time. And that's what you want to see more of. And so what you'll find, that cohort of customers is quite small. So you've got a smaller group of people who are switching more often, hunting those better deals and doing really well. And you get a large cohort, probably around 40% of customers, who just stick with their provider through thick and thin. They'll grumble about it. and complain and write letters and the rest of it, but they won't actually take action. And retailers know that. You know, the gentailers know that is a big chunk of them. So, yeah, but with regards to Genesis, that's interesting because the primary driver for Genesis losing so many customers was they got rid of their Frank brand. They had a brand called
1: Frank Energy,
0: which is kind of their low cost brand. So if you think in supermarket terms, that was their budget provider. You know, you got your fancy butter and your cheap Pam's or value butter. That was their kind of value brand. It's what they call, in terms of the strategy, it's their acquisition brand. So basically, that's their vehicle for acquiring new customers. So they know they've got a cohort of customers who just stick with Genesis because that's, you know, there's their customer and they'll grumble that they won't move. But when they want to acquire customers, quite often they'll have a subsidiary, like an acquisition brand. That's your Power Shop. That's your kind of your Frank Energy, Ecotricity. They go out and they procure customers with this low-cost offer. And because they got rid of that brand, a lot of those customers got really annoyed and decided to, at that point, to change provider. Because that's a big motivator for switching, right, is when you get a letter from your company saying, we're shutting up shop, you know, we're moving you over to this other brand. And a lot of the people who moved to Frank, for the exact reason, they wanted to move away from one of the big players.
1: So why close it, Paul? Why close it?
0: Well, it was surprising because it had been doing really well. I mean, Frank Energy won our People's Choice Award last year. It was very popular and it had been doing very well on PowerSwitch because it was a lower cost offering. So I guess it's a calculation by Genesis. I suspect it's

0: Now, I'm one of those people. I'm basically always on the lookout for a cheaper deal. Yeah. And so that cohort of customers tends to do a lot better than the customers who tend to stay loyal. We call it a loyalty tax, basically. The longer you stay with your retailer, the more you're likely to be paying.
1: Yeah.
0: Than someone who's changed more recently.
1: Paul, you said you're a promiscuous
0: switcher.
1: How often are you switching? Like, what's normal for Paul?
0: I have changed provider. I think I'm on my fifth one. Although the one I've got now, has tended to be, it's remained competitive. So I look a lot, I compare a lot.
1: Yeah.
0: But what I've found is I've kind of optimized out. I've kind of landed on a plan and a retailer who's looking after me now. And I look regularly. I haven't found that yet, particularly when you notice that your prices are going up or there's some sort of change happening. It's a good prompt to say, hey, let's just jump on a power switch on the number three and just check that someone hasn't come in with a new deal or new type of plan.
1: Yeah.
0: I think we're seeing as innovation as well. It's not just retailers don't just compete on flat out price. You know, others they'll compete on a type of plan. So if you've purchased an EV, for example, you've got solar panels or you've had a lifestyle change, you're working from home more, had a baby, there might be another plan out there that suits your lifestyle better, offers different rates, have cheaper rates in the weekend, for example, or free rates in the weekend. And you might think, how I could probably do a lot of my washing and car charging in the weekend and take advantage of that. If you're like me, the kids are getting a bit older. It's making things a bit easier. So, yeah, there's things we can do now to sort of change our behaviour as well. So, yeah, it's always worth having a look, right? There's no downside to having a look.
1: Yeah, okay. Have you said some retailers themselves are becoming more selective about who they sign up. Is that true? Why is that happening?
0: You would notice that through our stats, and that's what with conversion rates.
1: Right.
0: So what's happening there in the last couple of years, the wholesale market has been very high, so it's become quite risky to be a retailer. And so retailers have been really nervous around taking on too many new customers too quickly. And so they're quite circumspect around who they take on, because obviously some customers are more valuable than others, and some customers are more risky than others in terms of, some households will find it difficult to pay. So as prices increase, 20% over the last couple of years, that means there's more households who are finding it hard to pay. And so that dynamic means retailers have put what's called their credit criteria up, and that's they won't take on customers, or less likely to take on customers who they perceive to be risky in terms of ability to pay. So it's a perfect storm, really, where you've got more people who are finding it hard to pay, and retailers are also increasing their criteria because of the risk that they see that they're exposed to. Yeah. And so how that manifests itself is lots of people are trying to switch, but not everyone is able to switch or able to switch to the plan they want, because those cheap plans are cheap for a reason, right? Those retailers will be careful at who they take on. And also there'll be conditions on those plans that some consumers can't meet in terms of having to pay a bond or having money up front or effectively paying in advance and that sort of thing. So yeah, there's that dynamic happening as well, unfortunately.
1: That is shocking to me, because power is a basic human right. We need power to keep the lights on, keep the fridge working, keep yourselves warm. And there are retailers that basically, to get the good deals, you know, not everyone can switch to a cheaper plan. I think that's shocking.
0: Well, that's right. And people don't realise it. Retailers are not required to take you on. They don't have to. If you may apply to join a retailer, there are no obligation at all to take you on. And this is a real problem for New Zealand, because you do have people out there who cannot find a retailer. And,
1: what?
0: There's no retailer of last resort in New Zealand. Well, this is the tricky thing, and this is why you get into what's called energy hardship, where these people don't have anywhere to go, basically. What happens with them is they end up on prepay. This is kind of the last resort you'll end up on, is a prepay

0: plan, and that means you effectively pay in advance. And if you don't pay in advance, your lights will go off automatically. And that's, you know, you've got a cohort of customers who are most vulnerable and who are most likely the lights turned off. If you're a post-pay customer, that's most people, that you get a monthly bill and you pay it. You're paying in arrears, right?
1: Yeah.
0: There's really strict rules around cutting your power off if you don't pay. They have to send you so many letters and, you know, so many visits and phone calls and whatnot. They can't just cut your power off. They have to go through a process. That's not true for prepay. Prepay, and if you go on a prepay plan, the power will just go off automatically. Mm. You'll get a text warning and they will, you know, get in contact with you. But if your account goes into at zero, basically the lights go off. And that's the sad reality for a lot of people who can't take advantage of this market, because they can't join these lower cost providers. They end up on these more expensive prepaid plans.
1: And isn't that the vicious cycle, Paul? Because they're the ones that most need to get these cheaper plans, yet the retailer says that we're not going to take you as a customer because you're a bit of a risk. And so they're stuck on a prepay a higher rate. Imagine if when you went to buy food that a supermarket could say the same thing to you.
0: And that's why we're calling for reform on this.
1: That's shocking.
0: We end up paying. This is the problem, is that because what ends up happening is because you can't leave people without power because of their health and safety, is eventually, you know, the government will basically, you know, grant them a hardship grant or whatever it is.
1: Yeah.
0: So they end up costing us more. So this is a real own goal for New Zealand, because there's several things here that basically, if you cut people's power off, you get really negative health effects. So people end up in hospitals. We've talked to people who've come out of hospital, had their power cut off, and end up back in hospital just to keep warm, right? And that's a burden on New Zealand taxpayer. You know, and then you end up paying over the odds for power because, you know, they have to pay disconnection fees and et cetera. So it's actually not good for New Zealand Inc. In terms of being, you know, prudent spending of money, of taxpayers' money. We think there's better ways. You know, retailers need to get paid. We're not saying that people shouldn't pay their power bill.
1: No,
0: but there's much better ways we can manage that than the kind of high cost way we're doing it at the moment. So I'll give you an example, the winter energy payment. I think it's around $500 and $600 million a year we pay out in the winter energy payment. That goes to such a large group of people that it's essentially ineffective. And so if that was better targeted, for example, there would be a pool of money there that you could use to sort of help those families who are genuinely unable to pay. The difficulty is you'll get rat bags out there. You know, the whole
1: yes,
0: can't pay, won't pay argument, because you'll get people out there who genuinely can't pay. Circumstances mean that they just don't physically have the money to pay. But you'll get rat bags out there who just won't pay because they're trying it on. So you need a mechanism to catch out the can pay, won't pay cohort. And there's ways of doing that. But you do need targeted assistance for those families who genuinely can't pay the power bill. And it's better to keep the power on for those families. It's lower cost overall than to have people cut off and then reconnect at a great cost.
1: Right. Gosh, that's just... all right. So I think we have spoken about this before. What's the biggest mistake I think we've asked that people make when they choose a power plan? Because there's a few out there. What's the number one or a couple of things that you should be looking for?
0: Oh, this is exciting stuff now. This is really getting into the stuff I love. Power plans. Live and breathe it.
1: Because you'd be fun at a party, Paul.
0: I guess it's finding the plan that reflects your household circumstances.
1: Yeah.
0: Okay, so the cheapest plan on PowerSwitch, for example, may not suit your particular household. And I'll give you an example of that. One of the cheap plans that comes through on PowerSwitch is Electric Kiwi, because they offer the free hours of power, okay? Now that's great. It's great, and households can do really well with that plan, but not all households can, because some households

0: just not suited to it. Because if you're on gas, for example, you've got gas hot water and gas heating, you've got limited ability to use that free power, right? 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You can't be bothered, like, you know, constantly doing that. Some people love it. Some people love doing that because it's what they like doing. Yeah. But again, you've got to have money in the bank to do that, right? So again, not all households. So if you're a household that those things don't suit, then a sort of a third or fourth option might be a just who's got the lowest rates, who's got the lowest cents per kilowatt hour rates, and then you can manage that. Because a lot of people I speak to just can't be bothered shifting load or remembering to use the free hour or remember that.
1: They want to live
0: their lives. They want to live their lives as they live them, right? And and I've got great sympathy for that, because technology should be the servant, not the master, right? We shouldn't be, you know, running our lives to suit technology.
1: Yeah.
0: The other way around. So so people want to live their lives when they live them. They don't think, well, I don't want to, you know, be bothered with all that stuff. That's good for some people who like it, but other people don't. So in those cases where you just want a flat rate, then you just look for the cheapest cents per kilowatt hour rate. So horses for courses. And on PowerSwitch, we explain all that, and basically we've got filters on there to filter out the plans that are best suited. But what we find on PowerSwitch is interesting, not always the top option wins. You think it'll be top option, but no, it's quite often second, third, fourth, or even fifth option, because people will also pick things like they want a call centre, or they, you know, they want certainty, or that sort of thing, or a brand they recognise. So, yeah, so it's not always the absolute cheapest. Because like I said, absolute cheapest will come with conditions, right? They're cheap for a reason, like anything, right? And that those conditions just may not suit some household circumstances. For those that do, they're fantastic, and we get a lot of positive feedback on those retailers. People do really well on them. But conversely, we do get negative feedback with people who join a plan and not suited and end up paying more than they otherwise would have.
1: Yeah,
0: they just can't shift the load, or they just not willing to, you know. So, yeah. So the biggest mistake is not getting a plan that matches your
1: lifestyle, your house, what you guys are doing. Can we talk a couple of policies? A couple of political parties have come out with their idea for our energy in New Zealand. The first being New Zealand First, who yesterday unveiled their major energy policy. They want to spend $1 billion surveying offshore basins for oil and gas. What's your first reaction to that proposal, Paul?
0: Yeah, I mean, we're apolitical, so we've got to be careful not to, we don't want to favour one party over the other. Like, consumers will make their own, look at the policies and make their own judgment.
1: Yeah.
0: In terms of electricity prices, we don't believe that, you know, in terms of the gas part of that equation, that's going to make electricity prices cheaper. So we don't believe in terms of electricity prices that an oil and gas exploration will make the difference that's needed. You know, of course, it wouldn't hurt. It'd be fantastic if we discovered a large quantity of oil and gas. That would be great thing. But in terms of things that will alleviate, you know, the suffering of consumers right now, that's kind of a bit of a long shot that we'll find gas and get it in commercial quantities and get it onshore. You know, that's kind of a 10-year project. So we're not saying it's a bad thing at all. But in terms of what I can talk to, which is electricity prices, it's not a policy that will make a difference immediately. Long term, if they find gas, sure, it probably would. But in terms of, like I said,

0: the immediate need, I would say no, that's not going to be affected in terms of electricity prices. I can't really talk to the oil side of it. No. It's not really my area.
1: No. Well, then what about, and I just saw this when I came on today, the Green Party's pledged to set up a publicly owned entity to boost investment in renewable energy. What are they going to, it's called Kiwi Power, which would cost, I think, about nearly the same amount, but over 4 years. And I, from what I believe, they're going to, they want to install, you know, public homes will get solar over 4 years there. So they'll be going more away from the fossil fuel and into the renewables, which, of course, they're the Greens. That's what they're going to do. Would that lower bills again? I gather.
0: It would probably lower bills.
1: Quicker?
0: It would probably be more effective at lowering bills. I don't want to promote Green policy or any party's policy. But in terms of effect on prices, I mean, it's good to acknowledge that all the parties can see there's a problem here and are seeking to put in policies in place that will address the problem. So that's really positive that, you know, that all the major parties are doing that, apart from ACT, I noticed, but we haven't seen a policy yet. They're all they've got different policies, but they all have one thing in common, and that's they recognise that electricity is becoming unaffordable and needs to be addressed. So, you know, voters make up their own minds who's got the most effective policies in terms of addressing that. It's from our point of view, it's great that they are seeking to address that problem. Now, in terms of the Greens, along with National and Labor, they've got a solar incentive scheme to get more solar.
1: That's right. Yes,
0: we think that's so we look overseas, so where they've done that and offered incentives, it's been really effective at increasing solar, and consumers have really benefited from that. Not only consumers that install solar, but consumers who don't install solar, because they get the benefit of that pressure increasing in supply has on terms of the overall price.
1: Yes.
0: So increasing solar in New Zealand will effectively reduce price as well. So that's a positive thing. In terms of the Kiwi, what was it called, Kiwi Power? I haven't looked at the detail yet, but what I'm encouraged by there is they're seeking to address a problem

0: I was talking to you, Paul. I just had a sneaky look at the our latest power bill, because I mean, we do switch. We probably don't switch enough. I do leave it up to my husband, and it's only when I get in his ear to do it. But I was like, wowza. So we are in the deepest depths of winter. So we've had heat pumps constantly on, and I get that. But for June, it was 362, which, you know, I thought wasn't, it's not pleasant, but I didn't think it was that bad considering I run a studio at home, you know, heat pumps are on, blah, blah, blah. but July, which we are in now, paid last week the bill, is now $509.89. Wow.
1: Yeah,
0: oh, that stings. Yeah,
1: it does sting, yeah, and it really shouldn't be that high.
0: Not for two people, Paul, that don't have, you know, teenagers, that don't have children at all, that are having, you know, 20-minute showers and leaving every light on and heat pump. This is just two people, and it's because of that. Oh, look, I don't know what it is, Paul. It's just everything, I suppose. But, geez, Yeah.
1: Yeah, we have seen, you know, price increases, you know, 20% over the last couple of years. So, yeah, and if you look at the stats in New Zealand, our incomes have actually gone backwards. So it's actually worse than that, because that's real terms, right? So if your income hasn't increased by the rate of inflation, and for all New Zealanders they haven't, it's actually worse than that. So, yeah.
0: Cool.
1: Yeah, we are in a cost of living crisis. But what we're saying is that the price of electricity is higher than it should be. Like, we know how much it costs to make electricity, and it's become way out of whack. It has done since 2019, which is interesting. The market roughly followed the cost of producing generation until 2019, when it went haywire. And the separation at that point has been quite marked. It's come down now, like we just talked about at the beginning of the interview. But, there was a period there where the cost of what people were paying for electricity, and this is still the case, is way above what it costs to make electricity. And that's what we're seeking to address. And like I said, this is good that the politicians have finally woken up.
0: Yeah.
1: It's an election year, I guess, but finally woken up to this, and that, you know, people are basically crying out for reform here.
0: Yeah, but as you said, Paul, without, you know, wading into looking like you're supporting one party over the other, you know, it's got, we need something now, you know. We need, not in 10 years' time. I mean, it's good to look to the future, but, you know, people are hurting now. And I don't know, there's got to be something we can do within the next 12 months, surely.
1: Well, and there are, and this is, if people look at our petition, there are things we're calling for our four-point plan that people can do, that can be done. There's things that it doesn't have to be this way. It's not set in stone.
0: Yeah.
1: This is artificial. This is a market price. This is an artificial thing. It's not a physical thing. It doesn't reflect physical reality. So things can change. And what I like is parties from across the political spectrum, from the right to the left, have all acknowledged this as a problem and have all put policies in place. And that's what we're encouraged by. It's not a left versus right thing or anything like that. Across the spectrum, right and left, they've all said, this shouldn't be this way. Our citizens are suffering. Our economy is suffering. We need to fix this. And that's what we're calling for.
0: What's the where do we find your petition again, Paul? What's the on what website?
1: If you just go to consumer, just Google consumer.org.nz. You'll find our petition, or just consumer New Zealand power petition. If you just Google that, you can find it there. We're pretty active on the social and socials. People might have seen some of our stuff. It's out there, but I encourage people to sign up, because we're going to present that in August. We've got a big debate next week. We're hosting a debate. Consumer New Zealand's hosting an energy debate with all the political parties.
0: Where's that? Where are you doing that, Paul?
1: It's in a pub. It's going to be an old school rowdy debate. Fox Glove Bar. If
0: where's
1: you're invited to me, you're
0: that?
1: Welcome to come along.
0: Where Fox Glove is
1: Fox Glove? It's on the waterfront.
0: It's in Wellington.
1: People in Wellington will know exactly what I'm talking about.
0: God, I'd love to have gone.
1: But if you're in Wellington, Lee, you're welcome to come along.
0: I would. If I could wing my way down there.
1: Or anyone else from the panel wants to come, most welcome. We'll have, it's got to be good. We've got all the parties are represented.
0: Nice.
1: Yeah, it's going to be a good old lively energy debate.

0: Yeah, and off the back of that, we were presenting our report. We've done a big research report on energy in New Zealand, on the cost of energy and what we want to see happen. So that's going to be released at the same time. I'm happy to send you a copy of that.
1: I'd love that.
0: Which details, yep. You know, goes into great detail about the market, how the market's failing and what needs to be done to fix it.
1: Okay, yeah, well, I'd love to get that as well. Man, I'd love to be at the Fox Club. Wellington, dang you. But Paul, always appreciate your time, my friend. Thank you so much. We will talk again. That is Paul Fuge, Power Switch General Manager. Make sure you do, if you have not already, get onto consumer.org.nz and sign their power petition, because as Paul said, we are paying far too much for our power. For what it costs to generate it, to make it, we are effectively getting ripped off. And it's just shocking to me too, out of all that, you know, what we were talking about is that there are people out there that retailers are turning away because they are seen as, they won't pay the bill. Not everyone can switch to a cheaper plan, and they have credit criteria. And I get it, because businesses have credit criteria, and they won't take on, businesses don't want to take on a risky person. But energy, it's a right. We have to have power. Everyone has to be able to heat their house or their home or their rental or whatever they're living in. And, you know, they can't if they've got to pay a bond, or they just don't get accepted by a certain gentailer retailer. I just find that shocking. Because imagine if, like I said, a supermarket or a place with, you know, when you buy some food, the only times that you should ever be banned from supermarkets or food places is if you are a recidivist shoplifter. And yes, well then no, you can sling your hook. But no one should be turned away otherwise for food. These people aren't stealing power, they just can't afford it. Shocking stuff. And so my bill, I just thought, I'm talking to Paul today, and it comes out automatically, you know, with all the other bills, so I hadn't looked at it for a while. $362 last month, which is still quite high for two people, but, you know, like I said, I'm home all the time, and we've got heat pumps, but we've been thrashing the heat pumps. 509. with Power Shop. That stings. And I'm not turning off my heated rail. I've always said that's not negotiable. Should I? We have the spa. Got the spa googling away. But we've had the spa for 20 years. Underfloor heating hasn't been turned on this winter. Cold tootsies in the morning. So we kept that off, and we're still over 500. Simon says, Leah, if you've seen that Rich House, Poor House program in the UK, a lot of those people over there have got that prepaid power that just turns off if they don't make payments. It's crazy stuff. I've seen a little bit of that Rich House, Poor House program, yeah. I lived in the UK for a while, and I think one of the flats that friends of mine lived in, lots of, you know, expat Kiwis. There was a whole heap of them living in a house somewhere in Shepherd's Bush. I think they had that back then. Yeah, that is scary. I don't know about you, but I don't think any New Zealanders, in this country, we should not have to prepay. We should all be allowed to access cheaper power if we can. Max reckons it's your old spa, Leah. We got one, and it added $80 per month to our bill. It's worse in winter. Can't give it up, Max, either. No, I'd love the spa. Love our true form. You might be right, actually. I think it was more the lid. We had a broken lid, which was just in bits, and I think it was letting the heat out. I'm laughing because we were idiots, but we went to buy a new one, and the lid was $1,000 just for the lid. So we've had this really broken

0: unsubstanted, terrible thing, which I believe has been letting the heat out, but we've just gone and got a brand new one, brand new lid, got a bit of a deal, wink, wink, nudge, nudged. And hopefully, Max, it'll bring us our power bill down on the spa. Can't give up the spa either. Well, then, Leah, if you're not going to give up the spa and you're not going to give up your heated towel rail, you can't bloody moan when the bill comes in at $509 a month, first month, as she's sitting underneath her heat pump. You know, don't moan. Turn some stuff off, woman. Let's grab the break team. Back shortly on the platform.
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3: A good afternoon, Jeremy. Welcome.
4: Oh, hi, Leah. Can I pivot slightly from power pivot? Bills to water pivot? Bills?
3: Oh, I love a good pivot. Of course you can. Yep.
4: Okay. Oh, thank you. I'm in Wellington and we've got a new water entity called Tiaki Wai, and there's other places like Waikato that have Iowai, which is where the councils have handed over their water problem to another entity. And the bills are going to be massive. In Wellington, it's anywhere between $2,000 and $2,500 a year now, but in a few years' time, it will be $6,000 per year just for a water bill.
3: What?
4: It starts, isn't it?
3: And that's what they've come out saying. They've definitely said this is what it's going to be. They've given you the...
4: It's in their documentation. And yeah.
3: Firstly, why are they called Tiaki Wai? I thought we'd stopped this. I thought the government had stopped. Anyway.
4: It is Wellington.
3: Good point. So hang on, Jeremy. Well, we're talking $500 eventually... $500 a month for water. Roundabout.
4: Yeah. And interestingly enough, that's just for your sort of average house. In fact, it's done pro rata on the value of your house. So if you've got a more expensive house, say, $1.52 million, you might be paying $7,000, $8,000, $9,000. $1.52 million, you might be paying $7,000, $8,000, $9,000 a year for your water bill.
3: I'm blown away.
4: So I was interested to look at you guys because you've got Watercare, and I thought, oh, how much does it cost in Auckland? And I think your connection fee is about $355, is that right? And and your water charge is $4.39 per cubic metre or 1,000 litres. And the average house uses roughly 200,000 litres a year, so call it $800. It's sort of, around the $1,200 mark or something. That's my calculation, but correct me if I'm wrong.
3: You know, even know more than I do, and about Auckland's. So I'll find out Watercare. I call them a water don't care. So what did you work it out at? You thought it was about how much annually?
4: I think about $1,200 in Auckland for an average house for water. Is it more than
3: actually,
4: that?
3: You're not too far off it. Well, for average, no, because we wouldn't be average because there's only us and we don't have kids and that. But ours has gone up substantially as well. Well, for us, but anywhere between 60 to a bad one's about 150 a month. It's not bad,
4: Is
3: it? Oh, yeah. It's not bad. I think I've just looked up. The latest was $58.
4: How much was the other number?
3: Can be between like 60 up to about, a bad one's about 150 a month.
4: Okay, so for your average, call it $100 a month. Yeah. Oh, that's about $1,200.
3: You bang on, Jeremy. Well done. How the hell is Tiaki Wai then working it out? Is it not on a meter? Are they, because you've mentioned the cost of the house, how are they coming up with these numbers?
4: Well, it's kind of based on how much they think it's going to cost them to implement the replacement of the network that they think is broken. It's kind of a little bit open checkbook because they can set how much they can borrow as much as they like to do whatever they think needs to be fixed, and then the only limit to their borrowing is how much they charge us. So there's no feedback or sort of control system.

0: limit our bills. Supposedly the Commerce Commission, but to the best of our knowledge, nobody in the Commerce Commission is really looking at it, and we're never consulted on how it might work. So it's that's up to the lap of the gods, that one.
1: And this is obviously going to be picked up by the ratepayers. How the hell, Jeremy, is anyone ever going to pay $6,000 a year on water? Like, just
0: I don't know. I'm quite concerned about people on fixed incomes. In fact, so concerned that there's a group of us that have set up an organisation called Stop Tiaki Wai. We've been running meetings around Wellington. We've done about 7 so far to educate the public about, you know, what's really happening and what they weren't consulted on. You know, the most interesting thing is, Leah, in our meetings, we ask how many people knew about the consultation 18 months ago for local water done well, and we'll get 3% of the audience putting their hands up. And then if you look at the document that, say, Hutt City Council had on the front of their consultation document, it said, this is the most important consultation you'll ever have in the last 2 decades. And yet nobody got to know about it.
1: 3% new. They're saying new pipes, they'll invest in new pipes, treatment plants. This is, I'm just going off what Te Aki Wai, I found a little bit of a link thing, said we are going to be replacing water pipes in people's streets as opposed to going after leaks. They claim that 40% of water was lost before it reaches households. So water meters, which is what they are bringing in, right, will help identify leaks.
0: Well, it's interesting they say that, but there's a reasonably reliable information out there to say that 70% of the leaks are actually in the public network, not the private part of the network. So they're making us pay $600 million. That's the other contentious thing. You guys pay around about $450 for a meter install, but Te Aki Wai is proposing $4,000 for installing a meter as well, which we weren't consulted on. It's a real mess.
1: And on top of rate rises, water, power, which I've just had a big conversation with Paul Fuge from Power Switch, you know, these your basics, right, to live. Who the hell can afford any of this now? The power, your water, your rates. It is, do you know what, Jeremy? I think sometimes these people sit around a table and they go, right, this is going to cost, you know, $3.8 billion, and then this is $860 million, and around about $84 million in rates. And then, so what are we coming up with here? Oh, it'll be about $6,000 eventually a year. Oh, okay, let's rubber stamp that. Where in their conversations has somebody gone, is this weird to anyone else, but who's paying for this? Who can afford to pay for this? And this is only water. They've still got rates. They've still got power. They've still got to feed themselves. Like, what are they thinking? I know someone's got to pay for it, but I don't know. I just, they've lost reality.
0: I think they must know that people will struggle with it, but I think the way they did the consultation down here and the fact that nobody knew about it, they rushed it through a year ahead of time. They had another year. Didn't have to come up with a strategy until the 30th of June 2027. So they didn't consult properly. They rushed it through. They put these big numbers in, hoping that nobody will notice. And then the first year, of course, it's the same. The water charge just gets transferred to the new entity, and they charge you the same amount as you would have charged last year. Got charged last year roughly, but so for the first year you don't really notice. But then it ramps up fast, and by that time you're on the hook, and you can't get out of it. It's a very cynical, I think.
1: Mm. Jeremy, I've got to grab my break, my friend, but I thank you so much. Hope to talk again. That's an eye-watering amount of money, isn't it? All right, we're back shortly on the platform.
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9: The Right Honourable Winston Peters, leader of New Zealand First, invites you and your family to his public meeting in Masterton on Sunday the 2nd of August. 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
13: Our question, do we want them? 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Will it change us for the better or the worse? There we go. I've laid down the challenge to you. The texts are starting to go. I want you to ring in as well on 0800 33 22 83.

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1: In this update, Andy Burnham has taken up the reins as UK Prime Minister. The King has invited him to form a government after a half-hour meeting at Buckingham Palace. He'll be the UK's fifth Prime Minister in 4 years. Earlier, Sir Keir Starmer, the man he's replacing, gave his final address to supporters outside the famous Black Door at 10 Downing Street. He says Britain is a better place than when he became PM 2 years ago after a landslide election win.
2: We can change our country for the better. That we can create a Britain where every child can go as far as their talent will take them. And we can unite different people under our common flag.
1: MPI is praising the role the public is playing in a bid to keep bird flu at bay. There are still just two confirmed cases of the H5N1 strain, and MPI continues to build a precise picture of any spread. Director General Ray Smith says the public have been outstanding so far.
3: Since this outbreak was first announced last week, we've had around 600 notifications where people have observed dead birds or sick birds or something that they're concerned about.
1: The Green Party is proposing a state-owned power company. Kiwi Power wouldn't deal with consumers directly. Instead, the power supplied by the big power companies would be sold on to smaller market players at an affordable price. Co-leader Chloe Swarbrick says the entity would support independent players coming into the market, as well as invest in new generation.
4: That is simply a stopgap to get us into a place of building up Kiwi Power's capacity to provide that stability in the market, which is so evidently necessary.
1: Watercare says Auckland's $1.66 billion central interceptor drainage tunnel will make a big difference in improving waterways. The more than 16-kilometre long tunnel is fully operational from Mangere to Herne Bay's Point Erin. Watercare says it creates the backbone for the city's wastewater system, which will reduce overflows over time, leading to improved harbours. US Energy Secretary Chris Wright says oil is flowing through the Strait of Hormuz despite the war with Iran resuming. ABC News says data shows 8 ships traversed the strait last Thursday, but Wright says they're counting oil volumes. That's news.
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1: Good afternoon, team. Leah, no underfloor heating, no spa, no underfloor insulation, no heat pump. 110-year-old house, last power account, $238. What? Because I'm 68 and I was brought up by an older generation. However, the floor on the winter morning is ice. Lynn, I don't understand, my love. You've got like basic nothing. And your power account was still $230. And I've got an underfloor heating, which I don't use. I do have a spa. I do have 3 heat pumps in the house. Oh, that breaks my heart. You're 68. You should not have an icy house and still be paying $230 a month. I still think it's massively high for the fact that you roll around in a cold house. Got a few more texts I will get to about the power and the cost. But my next guest, we've got plenty to discuss from Retail New Zealand. New figures show many of us are still being very careful with what we're spending. Well, it's all going on power bills, isn't it? Despite hopes that things might be starting to improve, we'll also look at concerns over the government's proposed move on orders. The organisation is warning the legislation may not actually solve the problems retailers are facing. Finally, we'll end on a positive note, the announcement of the finalists in this year's Spark Retail New Zealand Awards, which, of course, they recognise some of the country's best retailers. So Retail NZ Chief Exec is Carolyn Young, and she's with me now. Carolyn, good afternoon.
2: Kia ora, good afternoon. Hope it's sunny where you are.
1: I think, well, it's not really too, it's cold, Carolyn. It's just a bit, it's a bit brisk, you know. But it's winter, so what do you expect?
2: We've got to expect it, right?
1: Exactly.
2: Got to expect it.
1: Although very quickly, Carolyn, before we jump into our combo, I was talking to Paul Fuge from Consumer Power Switch about how expensive power is. And just because I knew I was going to talk to him, I had a quick look at our power bill because it just comes out automatically. And from last month to this month, oh my God, it's like $509, Carolyn. Mm. And there's only me and my husband. So it's not, you know, it's so expensive. That's where that's where the money's going. Not shopping, Carolyn.
2: And the weather was so cold, right, in the last month. We've had a couple of southerlies come through. So we know I had a cold for a while, so we had all the heating on in the house. And, you know, you don't want to be cold because you know that can lead to health issues. But also, you know that when the heating is on in the house, if you have to use the dryer, if you can't get things dried and you've got, you know, clothes for the kids to get dry for school and all those sorts of things, it does mean that you've got more that you have to spend on those essentials. And effectively, electricity, fuel, groceries, your phone, those things are essentials. We need to be able to pay for those, and whatever's left over is available for spend in that retail space. But that's the challenge, right, is how we can, you know, how our economy can grow a bit stronger so that consumers have a bit more money in their back pocket each week.
1: Gosh, yes. And we'll start there with retail spending. Stalled in June, with core retail spending up just 0.4% compared with a year ago. And we had a stronger May. Were retailers expecting June to show signs that shoppers were finally starting to spend again?
2: Well, I guess it's been an up and down sort of year. And we know that January, February were a good start to the year and they were relatively strong compared to last year. And then, of course, you know, the Middle East fuel crisis hit and everyone got hit with, you know, that huge increase we saw in the rise of fuel and just concern from consumers just about where we were heading. So we saw big drops in March and April, and then we saw a rise again in May. So it's been a really up and down year, and then last month was, you know, effectively flat. So it's been up and down, and at the beginning of the year, the economists were all saying, well, I think, you know,

0: a little bit tougher when people are going to renew. So being aware of those sorts of things, I think, is really important, because that means that consumers won't be confident to spend, because we know that in New Zealand, most Kiwis that own a home are pretty well attached. Pretty well attached to the price and value of that house. And if the value of the house is not going up, they feel less confident. And then if the value is not going up, and or they're underwater, and the mortgage rate goes up, then, you know, it's definitely a double whammy in terms of that sort of space. So we know that it impacts everyone, and we've seen some quite jumps all over the place in terms of retail spend. And look, there are some retailers that are still doing well. So we know that electronic goods is doing well. We know that people in that area are buying new phones, buying new laptops, buying new tablets. Partly, you know, young people often replace their electronic equipment quite rapidly compared to an old phobe like me. a lot of young ones will change their phone every 18 months or so. With the introduction of AI, there's a huge demand for more battery power, more memory on your device, so that you can cope with the engine that AI needs in order to be able to solve all of our problems quickly and efficiently, as we were getting into. And so, that's driving demand and change in equipment and upgrading equipment and all those sorts of things. And we do know when certain releases come out that they're selling out. They're selling out quite rapidly of new and updated laptops and tablets and those sorts of things.
1: Struggling, but there is an industry that's still doing well, which is, I mean, that's fantastic, because a lot of that stuff is not cheap. And I also see the ones that aren't are taking a bit of a hit. I see that clothing sales were down again for the fourth month in a row, so fashion is bearing a bit of a brunt. But I mean, that's another thing, Carolyn. Yes, we do all have to buy clothes, but it's a bit of a luxury, I suppose. The higher end, or if you want to treat yourself.
0: But it does include everything in fashion. So you've got school shoes in there.
1: Oh, that's
0: you've
1: true.
0: Got, you
1: yep.
0: know,
1: kids
0: work
1: stuff.
0: Boots. You know, if someone's working on a farm, you've got gum boots. If you're working in a trade, you've probably got steel-capped boots that you've got to wear for work. You've got, practical shoes that you need to buy and replace. You've got school uniforms. You've got jerseys, raincoats. All of those things that kids grow out of that you need to replace every year. So apparel has just really been a hard part of the industry to survive in over the last 18 months. It's last year was really tough for apparel, and it's another tough year again. But you are right. A big chunk of it is about discretionary spend.
1: Yeah.
0: Parts of it you will be replacing. I mean, kids will grow out of shoes and you've got to buy new shoes and socks and all of their clothing. But, people are probably compromising a bit more. We know that people are spending in charity stores and secondhand stores, vintage stores. There's a lot more of people really being quite conscious about how they're buying new items, whether that's from thinking about it environmentally or thinking about their budget around what they can afford. So, some parts, I know that some of those charity stores, which of course have got a mission and are out there, whether it's a hospice and they're providing those amazing services to the whole community, their retail arm is, really supporting the work they do in the wider community. So it's great that they're doing better. SPCA stores doing really well. We know that Salvation Army are doing well. Vinnie's, those are really great stores with a great mission behind them, doing a whole bunch of other work besides just retail.
1: This was interesting to me though, Carolyn, because maybe it's just the places that I'm going to, and I'm a creature of habit, I do tend to have my faves that I go to, but hospitality has slipped backwards a little bit. But like I said, everywhere I go is pumping. So again, is this

0: postcode, or is it? What do you see?
1: Well, it could be. Mark and I went out for dinner on Friday. It was a belated birthday dinner. It was like 2 weeks late or 3 weeks late, something like that.
0: You got there in the end.
1: We got there in the end, and we went to a restaurant in town that we've been to many times before, usually always super busy.
0: Yeah.
1: Hadn't been there, I don't know, in 7 or 8 months, maybe longer. And there, it's quite a big restaurant, and there were only 7 tables there on a Friday night at peak time. So we looked around, I counted the table and went, oh, God, this doesn't look good, you know, because you know that unless you continue to go to your favourite cafes and restaurants, then they're not going to remain open. So there's definitely a horses for courses. It's also, you know, can be about price point. It can be about environment. It can be about ambiance. You know, when you go to hospitality, you might, you know, some places more, you know, they might have music, or they might have live music or various things, or they change their menu frequently or whatever it is that something makes you go back, they can continue to do well.
0: Yeah.
1: But if you stand still, I think in any business you're going backwards. So you have to always remember that you need to keep driving forward and continue to refresh and look at your brand, make sure that you really understand who your customers are, and you have your customers at the foremost of your mind when you make any decision about your business. That's the key thing in retail, and with hospitality it'd be very similar.
0: I know we're in July, but so, you know, to even think about Christmas, some people might be saying, Leah, you're bonkers. But in your field, Carolyn, I mean, you guys are always looking ahead.
1: People have already bought their Christmas stock.
0: Yeah, well, yes, exactly. Yeah. So, so if spending stays subdued, what does this mean for retailers heading into the all-important Christmas period? Is there concern or chatter about it already?
1: There's certainly concern around how people, you know, as long as you're holding onto stock, you have, and you've already paid for that stock, obviously, cash flow becomes a real key issue. If you can't afford to pay all of your fixed costs, like your rent and your electricity and your salaries and your taxes and all of those sorts of things, then, you know, it's going to be hard to keep your store open. So moving stock is really important in retail. And usually, you know, retailers know you can sell your stock, but it just depends at what price and what margin. So by the time you're at October, you're going to have to have moved your winter stock, and you don't want old stock sitting in your store when you're heading into those busy months, because you want fresh stock with people thinking about summer and all the exciting things ahead. So certainly, and people will be doing cash flow forecasts around where they're heading between now and Christmas. What do they need to do? We all know before Christmas we have Black Friday, and what a big event that has become in the retail calendar. Now, people have varying views about that, but it has become a really big shopping period in retail. It does extend out that Christmas sale period, but however, it is something that consumers are now expecting. So, you know, retailers will be counting forward to there and trying to work through what do they need to do between now and then, and where do we want the economy. Economists are expecting that inflation will peak in September at around 4.1%, 4.2%, and then drop back by the end of the year into that preferred range of sort of between 1% and 3%. So if that is the case, and inflation is at its peak before October and then it drops down, it'll be interesting to see what impact the election has, because, you know, whilst we, you know, generally kind of just want things to go on as normal, we know that an election is a period of time when there is a pause in people thinking about what's happening in the future and how they'll approach things. So, you know, getting, you know, if we have stability, if we have the same government, that'll mean certain things. If we have a change, that'll mean certain things. That will mean different things for different consumers. So taking that into account as well will also be another factor that businesses will be considering over the coming months.
0: Carolyn, just to, before we move off on to something else, with the Black Friday sales, which is end of November, isn't it? Why is it? Why? Because I think we spoke about it before. It is the biggest day. It's bigger than like the Boxing Day sales, isn't it? It's like the biggest
1: for many event. Stores now. Yeah, it's a
0: and
1: very
0: why is it controversial? Why do people like it, love it, hate it? What?
1: I think it's a bit of both. I mean, many, many consumers love it because it's an opportunity that they know that a sale period is going to come. There'll be some big discounts and they can purchase some goods. So there's some people Christmas, that like it from that perspective. Yeah. But then other people will look at it and say, well, it's not a New Zealand promotion, right? We've imported an American tradition. And the American tradition is a specific thing. The Black Friday is around Thanksgiving. It's on the only four-day weekend in the American calendar. So it's a really special thing in terms of that space. But the rest of the world has now adopted, Black Friday and Cyber Monday as a sales period. And it's an opportunity to get people out and sell. But the difference between New Zealand and or the rest of the world and America, of course, is that it is a public holiday in the States, whereas it's just another Friday for people elsewhere. So it has a different run about it from and perspective about it in terms of that space. But it is. You're either on the bandwagon or you're not. If you're on the bandwagon, you're working through what your strategy is for that sales period. It's sometimes hard for small stores because they can't afford to be on sale all the time because they don't have that buying power of a bigger store. And that's where it can be really tough in retail. If you're, a business owner, you've got one store and you're buying stock in specifically and you're having to continually sell it at a lower price, then, you might not be covering all your costs because you're deep discounting your stock on a regular basis. So it has pressures from both sides of the fence, if you like. So, I don't think it's here to stay. I don't think it's going anywhere in a hurry. And there's a significant portion of retailers and consumers that buy into Black Friday.
0: Yep. Carolyn, while I've got you, can we turn to another issue that you've been speaking out about? The government's proposed move-on orders. Now, you support giving police the tools they need, but you have suggested that this bill it doesn't quite get it right. What is it missing?
1: Well, so you're absolutely right. We support the fact that the police need to have the tools that they need to do to address disorderly and disruptive behaviour.
0: Yeah.
1: And we want the focus to be on the behaviours. So anyone can be disorderly or disruptive. And what this bill does, it's included specifically calls out rough sleepers and beggars as people that can be moved on.
0: Right.
1: Now, we would rather, there's a couple of issues with the move-on orders. One is that if there's a disruption happening in front of a store that is at a level where there needs to be intervention from the police, then absolutely the police should be called and they should be able to do something about that situation. And we absolutely support the police to have the right tools that they have. And if they need these new tools, and there is some differing views around whether they do or not, including those from the police association, then absolutely give the police the tools that they need. However, what we would say is that if you're moving on someone that happens not to have a home to live in, may well suffer from mental health issues and or addiction issues, the behaviours you're seeing are likely to reoccur because of those factors. If this is the case, moving them on 600 metres puts them in front of another retail store.
0: Right.
1: For another retailer to experience the same issues and for the police to be called again. And so we see this as something where you really need to consider what are the wraparound services that need to be provided in order to give support in the right spaces. We don't want to target people in that struggling or people that have issues. We want to target the behaviour, and if that person that's undertaking that behaviour, they're not just someone that's been out on the drink and just playing up or just high, but they actually happen to be homeless and not have somewhere to sleep, then they're not going to have the resources to go home and sleep it off or go out and get help or reach out for the right services. So if you do need that, we need to have some wraparound services that the police actually have are coordinating with in terms of the solution as they move forward. You'll remember earlier this year, it might have even been late last year, the police had signalled that they were going to be stepping back from being the first port of call for mental health issues that come through the 111 number,
0: yes.
1: the 111 emergency line. So this is putting them right back in the middle of resolving and engaging with other agencies and services that are needed. So it will be, it's just going to be really interesting to see how it plays out. But if we're moving someone from Queen Street to Kay Road, and then they go from Kay Road to Newmarket, Newmarket to Parnell, and Parnell back to Queen Street, you're just, the problem isn't going away, and a different retailer is experiencing the same issues. How do we as a society address the underlying issues? And they're pretty complex. You know, it's a pretty complex thing. But as a retail association, we know there are times when retailers need help to stop a disruptive behaviour outside their store, and we support that. But we don't want to target specific groups of people in advance of that behaviour, because if you're going to move someone on because they're homeless, they're just going to move to somewhere else where they're still homeless.
0: Okay, that's interesting. So your members have said, whilst it's not great to have someone sleeping on our doorstep out the front, they are concerned that this rough sleeper could just be moved onto another retailer's problem porch.
1: Well, that's the way the bill's written, right? And so, you know, the police have the discretion to move them on 400 metres or 600 metres or a kilometre down the road. They determine, it was originally a specified distance, but now it's determined by the officer in charge. So you are just moving them further on, potentially in front of another retailer, because, and look, you know, so it's a very complex issue, and it's quite a blunt instrument to try and deal with it. And so what we're focusing on is that the disruptive and disorderly behaviour, when it occurs, needs to be addressed.
0: Right.
1: If there are other issues at play here, then a wider set of support needs to be provided to ensure that that person is just not going to go down and sit in front of another store and have those same issues. Because it's just another retailer, right? We support all retailers, not just those in one street of one town. And, you know, homelessness and rough sleeping is a growing issue in Auckland, Wellington and Christchurch. And, you know, they're the areas we hear most of the issues happen in. But, you know, they could happen anywhere. And we know, you know, we were just talking about the economy and how hard it is and how tough to be able to pay your bills. And if someone's renting and they miss their rent and then they lose their job, you know, it's a slippery slope, and it's pretty quick someone can end up in that place where they haven't got anywhere to live. Just mindful that those things happen for a wide range of reasons, but moving someone in front of another retail store is not the solution.
0: It may be
1: an interim ability to kind of be like a breaker, and the behaviour may not happen for another day, but it's not a solution.
0: I hear you. Before I let you go, let's finish on a more positive note. You've recently announced the finalists for this year's Spark Retail New Zealand Awards. I believe 49 finalists have made the shortlist this year. I do not know much about these awards. I gather they are run every year. Is 49 finalists a good number? Are you impressed by that?
1: Yeah, we're very happy with that. We've got 9 categories. And so, there's 8 categories. There's a lifetime contribution, and those finalists are announced on the night. And then there's 10 categories. One's a people's choice that that the public are out there voting for now. So it's a popularity contest if your favourite store has been nominated. So basically, customers came and nominated their favourite store. We've got 41 stores that have been nominated, and the stores are now making those promotions and people are out voting for them.
0: Nice.
1: We've got the Lifetime Contribution Awards, which are for, you know, those amazing people that have made a significant contribution to retail. And then there's 8 other categories where we've got, we had a wide range of nominations come in, and the judges did some amazing work to get it down to where they have. And we're really delighted with the numbers that have come through. And it's a wonderful thing to be able to have some positive, uplifting conversations about some amazing work that's being done, whether it's from a young retailer who's under 25, doing just great things, or whether it's about sustainability or the online store, thinking about all of those different things that happen in retail. So we're really looking forward to the awards. The

0: things that they, their achievements and what they, their vision around what they're doing are just phenomenal. So
1: it's
0: super
1: great.
0: Impressed with a wide range of these young people, and just, you know, they're all under 25, you know, and you kind of think, firstly, I feel very old, and the first thing
1: what did I achieve at 25?
0: To be able to celebrate those things, and from a range of different sort of retailers, and we had quite a lot of nominations in this category. So, you know, great to see stores nominating their amazing young people.
1: Sustainability, you mentioned that, and I see once again it's one of the biggest categories. Has that now become an expectation, Carolyn, rather than a nice to have?
0: I think it's a little bit of both. Some of the some small stores are still doing really amazing things. I mean, everybody has it at the forefront of their mind, but often you're reliant on some of the bigger guys to lead the way. And certainly there is an expectation now. I mean, you know, we have a big green bin that fills up for recycling that goes out every fortnight, and there's only two of us, and it's almost full every fortnight. I mean, how, you know, we, you know, this, all of this plastic and cardboard, all of this stuff, we need to be more mindful about our whole environment and how everything we buy is packaged and be disposed of and reused or rethought, because, you know, we want, you know, New Zealand to be an amazing place to live for, you know, the young people of today, in 50 and 100 years' time and 200 years' time. So, you know, we have to do the work now to make sure that we get this right for that next generation.
1: Packaging drives me nuts. You know, I don't do it often, but I've in the past, of course, I've ordered online some kind of makeup let's just take mascara. It turns up in a bag and then it's wrapped in a box, and then in the box there's packaging as if it's going to like blow up, and it literally is not going to get hurt.
0: And then it's in its own
1: plastic, you know.
0: Exactly.
1: Hey, and by like 15 unpacking later, you're like, I've got all this waste for this tiny mascara wand, and I'm like, I feel so guilty. I'm like, no. Yeah. Why manufacturers are you doing this?
0: Because makeup is the sort of thing, I buy very little online, but makeup is something that I can buy online or beauty products if I've already reused it and I'm just buying the same thing. It's, you know, there's no risk in it, right?
1: Yeah.
0: But the packaging, you're right, is just phenomenal, and you feel bad about that.
1: I do.
0: But when you're busy, it's sort of like it's one less thing to have to do if it's going to get delivered to you. So certainly, you know, I don't know if you've ever gone to Mecca, but you can ask for samples, and they normally give them to you in these little containers. Well, they now have recyclable containers. You can take them back in store and they recycle them.
1: Good idea.
0: You know, things like that are really great. And some of the beauty providers are looking more at how you can recycle, you know, take more of their packaging back. Because often, you know, the mascara is a great thing. I don't think you could recycle any of that, could you? But, you know, there's a whole range of products that you get with beauty that, you know, whether it's cleanser or moisturizer or whatever it is, and they're sort of packaging. It'd be nice to think that, you know, these beautiful glass tubs can get recycled and reused another time, and maybe bring the price down a little bit.
1: I don't know what we're paying for. Just before
0: I still have a million wrinkles all over my face. Yeah. It's not working.
1: Stop it. You know, it's like, you know, we need to talk to like the big supermarkets and stop these little toy giveaways. I think the latest one is at Ushies or something. Little toys. And I was at the supermarket the other day, and, you know, they have to ask you because you get one of when you spend more than $30 or something. And she goes, Leah, are you collecting these Ushies? And I went, no. She's like, okay. And I just thought talk to any parent, they're just going to go straight into landfill. But they keep doing it anyway. That's on that sustainability thing. Hey, look, I noticed too, Carolyn, there were some big household names among the finalists, you know, and speaking of your Woolies, Spark, Mitre 10, but also some smaller independents. I'm not saying because they're my faves, but I'd like Norman B. Fine Wines.

0: when there's ever wine involved, I'm like, excellent. Homestead, container space, just a few to mention. It's encouraging, isn't it, to see businesses of all sizes competing side by side?
1: Yeah, absolutely. And anyone can win, right? Because you don't have to be a big guy to win. And if you're focusing on excellence in your store, then that's what you're delivering, then any business size could win these. And that's the great thing. It's a great leveler. And we held the awards last year for the first time in 8 years, and it was a great celebration in a really tough retail environment, that it did make a big difference just to those that came. They were so enjoyed the ability to celebrate something positive because it had been so hard for so long.
0: Yeah.
1: But, you know, retailers are still doing really great work. It's just, the ability to stay alive in the market is just much harder than it's ever been.
0: And the inaugural People's Choice Awards attracted, I understand, thousands of votes already, and that just shows people, we really do have a connection, don't we, with our retailers, with local retailers, which is great.
1: Oh, sure, definitely,
0: And then for those fine retailers that didn't make the finals this year, Carolyn, what do you say to them, you know? Is entering these awards worthwhile in itself?
1: Absolutely. What we really encourage people to do is to have a look at the website. If you go onto retail.kiwi and click on the awards page, you can see the different categories. You can see who the finalists were. Put yourself out there. Put yourself out there as a, you know, and it's a great way to sort of reflect on some of the amazing achievements you've done over the last year. Know that, you know, the awards is going to be about, you know, September time next year as well. So we'll be going out for an opening up in about April, May time next year. Enter in. You've got to be in, and it's a great way to celebrate with your team the great work that you do in your store.
0: Yeah. And so finally, so it's early September, isn't it? You were saying at the Hilton. Mm. Very, very nice. Carolyn Young, do you have an MC for the night? This is Leah pushing her own barrow. She's a fantastic MC. Oh, thank you, thank you. What?
1: Yeah, you should have come to me earlier. We, Kerry Woodham is RMC.
0: Oh, her. Oh, gosh. I'm only kidding. She's amazing. Oh, God.
1: you could have been in if you'd come back to me earlier.
0: You have to tell her on the night because she will love that. She's a dear friend of mine, and she might not. She'll go, bloody Leah. Just say, Leah's not Leah. Leah tried to undercut you, Kerry. Don't worry about it. You're here. Oh, that's gold. That is gold. Maybe next year, my love. Maybe next year.
1: Sounds great.
0: It's all right. I'm doing an awards this weekend in Wellington anyway. I'm doing the New Zealand Deerstalkers Awards night. So, you know, I'm keeping busy. Fantastic. It's always a pleasure. Thank you, Carolyn. That is Carolyn Young, Retail New Zealand Chief Executive. Was that a bit cheeky, trying to get a gig? This is what MCs do. And Kerry Woodham's beat me. Well, she is bloody fantastic, so that's okay. She is. She's fantastic. I've got my own gig coming up this weekend, so I get down to wonderful Wellington. It's funny. How funny is that? What do you guys make of the Black Friday sales? Just by the by, I must admit, to me, it's just the reason. Like Carolyn was right. She said, you know, people love them. They're polarizing. It's an American tradition. It's not a Kiwi thing. But then so is Halloween. You know, so is Guy Fawkes. But I suppose this is because it's a big push, and it's, you know, every ad is Black Friday sales. Oh, don't miss out now. Buy, buy, buy, buy. And it all really just gets to you. Well, gets to me. And then you're rolling into Christmas, and they've already started advertising Christmas in November. So it's just another push for your dollar. So maybe I can see, I don't long for it. I don't wait for it. I don't go, oh, well. But I must admit, you know, I still get bombarded by ads sometimes, and I go, oh, that's actually quite a good price. Anyway, we were talking about power and the cost of electricity. And didn't get to some of the texts. This is so true. Leah, the trouble is with the spark, the bottle of wine, that adds to you.

0: Six adults, three very young grandchildren, and I have replaced every light in the house with LED lights. I have solar hot water, the biggest wood and coal burner money can buy, and still getting power bills of over $800. I'm looking at solar, but I fear that with this charge, they will charge me for having that. And we do, all we do is keep adding to the cost of living for all of us. From Heath the Panel Beater. Over 800, my friend. Wowza! I mean, it's a big house, though. Eight bedrooms, six adults, three young, you know, billy lids. Yeah, you're like my husband with replacing the LED lights. He is obsessed with what lights are in our house. And then when we go out, you know, you leave a couple of lights sprinkled through the house and for the dog. Nice, getting blind, don't want him in the dark. And just so that people see there's lights on in the house. And he's like, don't leave that one on. That's one of the very few that I haven't changed out yet. I'm like, we're just going out like to the movies. Doesn't matter, put this one on. I go, it's super bright. And he's like, but it's an LED. I don't think you can get, what is the word I'm looking for when they're not LED? You know, the old-fashioned...
1: Incandescent.
0: Incandescent, Kelly Fox.
1: That's my contribution for today, Chief.
0: I know, I just... Kelly is here. Bless her. Well, you know what's happened, Kel, which is nice. All our guests have been great talkers, so they've just...
2: Yeah, it's been great.
0: They've gone on, and I love it. Gone on in a bad way. Yeah, what was it again? Incandescent. You can't really buy them now, eh? They're phasing them out.
2: Yeah, it's hard to get them. Because I had this thing when they first started bringing in the LED lights or the halogen, whatever they wanted to call them.
0: Yeah, yeah.
2: They were I hate white light.
0: Yes.
2: And I loved that nice glowing yellow old-fashioned light.
0: Yeah.
2: And for the life of me, I could not buy. It was one of those, you know, in the flat, my landlord would go, oh, you know, I've brought you some light bulbs. I'm like, okay, thinking I can buy my own bloody light bulbs, but whatever. Oh, no, these are the power saver ones. So you should, oh, okay, cool, thanks. I put them in and I'm like, oh, they're all white, bloody fluorescent. Oh, dumb.
0: Yes.
2: No, I'm going out to get myself and do you think I could find one? And that was about 10 years ago.
0: Yeah.
2: So they're all those twisty kind of...
0: Sounds mind you, they sound pretty racist saying that.
2: Twisty white things.
0: Ugh. Don't like the white stuff. Don't like the white ones. But yeah, but you get the cold light, eh? Cold white.
2: Yeah, whatever
0: cool,
2: it is.
0: Cool, what they call it, and then warm white. And I'm with you. I just don't like them either. But Mike buys all the lights in this house. And I just, again, I'll be standing there, Kelly, like, at Mitre 10 or about, no, we go to Mitre 10. And I'm literally, we're standing in the light aisle.
2: Yeah.
0: You know, all the, like the bulbs illuminated, everywhere. There's like,
2: yes.
0: There's like illuminated, there's billions, it feels like there's billions. And he's just like going, no, that's not the one. That's not the one. And I'm standing there going, oh my God, I want to poke my eyes out. This is like, this is so boring. And he's like, well, I've got to get the right one. And then, you know what happens? I do a bit of a, come on, babe. We've been here like 10 minutes. So he grabs it and then I hear him somewhere in the house, beep, beep, beep, beep. Oh, it's the wrong one. That was your fault. You bloody rushed me on that. And I'm like, oh.
2: I used to hate that, though, even when you had the, before LEDs, and some of them were screw-in, and some of them were like the bayonet things, and you're like, I got the bloody screw-in mine, and not that,
0: He does that. And then on the weekend, how exciting, we went back to Mitre 10, and he got, again, some more LED lights. And we've got a row of, you know the ones that they've got about multiple lights attached to them?
2: Oh,
0: you know, so it's
2: like a little strip in your kitchen.
0: Yeah, like a little strip in your kitchen you've got. So he went and bought one, because our house eats lights. I'm not lying.
2: Oh.
0: Like, we can put in something and, like, poof, it's gone.
2: So you're fusing or something? You're on the end of a weird circuit in your street or something?
0: So there'll be people hearing this saying, Lara, I think your wiring's a bit bloody weird. But it is. I've always joked that this house eats lights. Like, it's they don't last long. Then the row of four, Michael put a new one in, and then, like, a week later, he's like, is that bloody light gone again? So we've got that issue. We've had it forever, and I don't know what it is.
2: Is it you popping corks at them or something?
0: Yeah,
2: oh, no, it smashed again. Oh, I saw it explode by itself.
0: Yeah, sorry, babe, that wasn't me. Bit of corkage left over.
2: A bang on the roof.
0: But he went and bought one the other weekend, and he put it in, like, my row of four that's in the kitchen. And I looked up and I said, it's not the same shape.
2: Oh,
0: and he said,
2: no.
0: And he goes, what do you mean? I said, it sticks out like a little nipple.
2: Oh, wow.
0: I said, everyone was, because they were all recessed lights, and he's gone and bought a little nipply pop out. And now that's, and I, and he goes, oh, look, he goes, it bloody works. It works.
3: Yeah, who cares, woman? You can see.
0: Yeah, because men, men don't care about the aesthetics of a lot of things.
3: Oh, that's
0: except
3: funny.
0: A woman.
2: I've got, when we bought our house 2 years ago, we have the same sort of strip of, four lights or whatever, and they look like little miniature spotlights, hanging from like a theatre or something. And they are over the kitchen sink, and three of them have only ever had light bulbs in them. And it used to annoy the crap out of me, and I looked at it and went, oh, you know what, I don't even look up there. But every time I would look up there, I'd be like, oh. But then if you think we could try and find a light bulb for that? Oh. I thought, that's why it's not.
0: There's
2: not
0: four
2: of them anymore. Someone couldn't find them before we lived here. So
0: So I've been told by my husband that when this little nipply one goes again, he said we're getting a whole new row of four lights. He said I'm not stuffing around finding lights because the ones you're after, Leah, are no longer a maid because that's how old it is. So who would have thought? Karen says, "Hey chicks, you can get ambient LED bulbs. They're called warm white.
2: Warm white.
0: Warm white.
2: You can get all sorts of LED bloody different colory things. Yeah. Eh? Like you get them, then you get a little remote and you can literally change them to whatever colour you want. So
0: I know.
2: Red light in the lounge. Watch out.
0: Watch out. All right. We're going to grab the break. We'll be back shortly.
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5: Leah, we can't justify cranking the heating on, so we go to bed at 8 p.m.-ish. With a wheat bag and watch TV in bed, just the two of us. And the bill is still around $330 because we are being ripped off. I mean, you go to bed like, oh, we go to bed at 9 during the week and we thought that was like really early. But you know what? Because you don't want to turn the heating on. I get it. But we shouldn't have to, should we? G'day, Matt.
6: LP, how are you this afternoon, all right?
5: All right, mate. Yourself?
6: Yeah, not bad, not bad.

0: Look, I'm a bit worried about this power bill of yours. What did you say, $500 a month?
1: Well, what are we in July? June was 340 something, 330. And then this month it's jumped up to $509. So, yeah.
0: Okay. Have you got LED lights in your house?
1: Yes, pretty much. That's all my husband puts in. He wants LED everything. Okay. No, because
0: quite expensive to put in the start of the day, but.
1: Yeah.
0: I certainly think, you know, because we've got those recessed halogen lights and there's like heaps of them all through the house at 50 watts a light. And, you know, back in the old days when we grew up, as you'd remember, you had that 100 watt light bulb in the centre of your bedroom with that white lampshade thing on it, and that was it.
1: Yeah.
0: Whereas modern houses now, you know, you've got like 70 or 80 light bulbs in your house, for goodness sake. Okay, they're only 50 watts, but two of them together is 100 watts. So we've gone to those LEDs and it has made a big difference. But I have got a suggestion for you.
1: Oh, am I going to like it? Right, okay.
0: And the bloody heated power rail off. What are you thinking, princess?
1: Matt, no.
0: For goodness sake.
1: princess.
0: Are you precious or something?
1: I said that was non-negotiable. It's too cold to get out of the shower and put a cold towel on. Ooh.
0: Have you got a hot water cupboard?
1: Yeah.
0: Well, put the towel in there. I'm sure the husband would really appreciate you walking through the house starkers to get your towel.
1: I'm sure he would.
0: Aren't we a bit precious today?
1: Look, we've got underfloor heating and I don't turn that on. I've sacrificed my cold feet. So, come on.
0: We're the opposite. We have the underfloor heating turned on, but there's no way I'd run the heated towel rail. We've never used that in the house since we built it.
1: Really?
0: We just drop the towel on the floor because the underfloor heating will heat the towel up anyway, you see.
1: Oh, that would drive me mad.
0: So then it's a double banging. You get out your feet warm, your towel's warm, and you're away.
1: Towels do not belong on the floor, Matt. Ugh, what are you doing?
0: No, but I tell you, Leah, what's grinding my gears is the daily line charges. The daily line charges we pay here now, I think it's $80 a month.
1: Yeah.
0: Back in the old days, that was your entire power bill.
1: I know. It is shocking.
0: And that's just what's driving people to solar, right? We've just got our prices come through for full solar so we can go off the grid here.
1: Yeah.
0: With battery backup and all, and we're looking at anywhere, but depending on how good a system we want, somewhere between 30 and 50K. But I think long term, to invest 30K, you know, at the end of the day, it's only the thing is with the power is it's only going to get dearer, right? They're just going to keep creeping it up and up and up. Whereas once you've spent your 30K, you're done.
1: No, I'm with you. My husband would love to get solar. Like he's dreaming about it, and we would love to. But even a basic on our little house, we're looking at 20 early 20s, I think 20,000. But it's an investment.
0: Yeah, you've got to go to a battery too.
1: Yes, and a battery, correct.
0: You've really got to have the battery in there.
1: Yeah.
0: Sort of 15 grand for a battery.
1: Oh, there you go.
0: But, you know, I was talking to the solar, but it's amazing. Back in the, not that long ago, when they were the lead acid batteries, to put enough batteries in for a house was about 2.5 ton in weight. Now with these, to put enough batteries in for a house was about 2.5 ton in weight. Now with the new lithium ion batteries, they're down to 170 kilo.
1: Oh, wow. Okay. Yeah, right. Things are getting better.
0: The size of the battery now is technology. Amazing. Just the size of a little wee fridge, yeah.
1: Yeah, right. When I was talking to Paul Fuge earlier and, you know, I wasn't aware of how people get turned away from retailers, power retailers, gentailers, because they can't afford, you know, they've got to go through a credit rating. And so they can't get access to the cheaper power. And so this
2: news on the platform.
3: In this update, Andy Burnham has taken up the reins as UK Prime Minister. The King has invited him to form a government after a half-hour meeting at Buckingham Palace. He'll be the UK's fifth Prime Minister in 4 years. Earlier, Sir Keir Starmer, the man he's replacing, gave his final address to supporters outside the famous Black Door at 10 Downing Street. He says Britain is a better place than when he became PM 2 years ago after a landslide election win.
4: We can change our country for the better, that we can create a Britain where every child can go as far as their talent will take them, and we can unite different people under our common

0: flag.
1: MPI is praising the role the public is playing in a bid to keep bird flu at bay. There are still just two confirmed cases of the H5N1 strain, and MPI continues to build a precise picture of any spread. Director General Ray Smith says the public have been outstanding so far.
2: Since this outbreak was first announced last week, we've had around 600 notifications where people have observed dead birds or sick birds or something that they're concerned about.
1: The Green Party is proposing a state-owned power company. Kiwi Power wouldn't deal with consumers directly. Instead, the power supplied by the big power companies would be sold on to smaller market players at an affordable price. Co-leader Chloe Swarbrick says the entity would support independent players coming into the market, as well as invest in new generation.
3: That is simply a stopgap to get us into a place of building up Kiwi Power's capacity to provide that stability in the market, which is so evidently necessary.
1: Watercare says Auckland's $1.66 billion central interceptor drainage tunnel will make a big difference in improving waterways. The more than 16-kilometre-long tunnel is fully operational from Mangere to Herne Bay's Point Erin. Watercare says it creates the backbone for the city's wastewater system, which will reduce overflows over time, leading to improved harbours. US Energy Secretary Chris Wright says oil is flowing through the Strait of Hormuz despite the war with Iran resuming. ABC News says data shows 8 ships traversed the strait last Thursday, but Wright says ABC News says data shows 8 ships traversed the strait last Thursday, but Wright says they're counting oil volumes. That's news.
4: Facts. Dialogue. Honest conversation. Vital elements in a functioning democracy.
5: I have a dream.
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Good morning. Welcome to the platform. What a morning it is going to be. Lovely to be here on a Monday. What have we got in the show for you today? Well, New Zealand First wants $1 billion to go on an oil hunt. That seems weird. The Green Party goes full Marxist with a call for compulsory union sign-up for new workers. And could the election pivot on the seat of Mount Albert and the Opportunities Party? We look into that this morning as well. Oh, and I understand a soccer game has just kicked off. Go the RGs. All right, you are on the platform. It's Monday morning and it is all go. I had taken my eye off the ball, literally, as far as the British Open was concerned. Ryan Fox, that is one hell of a sporting achievement. To win any of the major tournaments is huge for a New Zealander from a country of 5 million people to join a very small list. Bob Charles, Lydia Ko, Michael Campbell. Now Ryan Fox is a major golf tournament winner, one of only four from New Zealand. And he's done it by winning perhaps the oldest and most prestigious trophy, major in golf, the British Open, the Claret Jug. Last won by a New Zealander, let's go all the way back to 1963. And Bob Charles with the Comfort Gusset shirt. Remember the Bob Charles Comfort Gusset polo shirt? An amazing, and look, I don't think you can underestimate, unless you play golf, you maybe don't get it. I am currently having a break from golf, which lasted several years. Unless you play golf, you do not know the incredible total involvement to be good at that game, the zen of golf.

0: golf. It is not just physical, it is intellectual, it is emotional, it is everything about you to be a top golfer. And I just consider that winning the British Open is one of the pinnacle achievements of individual sportsmanship, sportspersonship, in this age and any other. So can I just say, Ryan Fox, I am in awe. I think that is a wonderful thing for New Zealanders. If you're a golfer, how do you feel today? I can remember the excitement when Michael Campbell won. I was lucky enough to meet Michael a number of times. I've met Fox many years ago, and of course he follows in the tradition of his father, Graham, one of the great first fives, one of the, for a long time, record-holding kickers in the All Blacks. It's been quite a weekend for sport, and it's a morning for sport now. Now, I just want to clarify, we are not really a sports channel, but we do have Bella, who has got an eye on the live feed of the game. Any score yet?
1: No, because they had to sing the national anthem.
0: Oh, okay.
1: So it's only 2:30 into the game.
0: All right. Bella, for some reason this morning, has gone all Spanish, ole on us. I'm backing Argentina, who actually was wonderful to see Argentina get beaten in the rugby on the weekend by England. That would have made England feel maybe a tad better. The German coach of England needs to remember they did not win Goose Green by going defensive. That was the problem with that game. I don't know. I presume the British walked away with that game over the French in Miami over the weekend. What was
1: 6-4.
0: No one cared.
1: Or maybe 6-2.
0: Maybe 6-2. No one cared. And that was clearly being played just for the money, the take at the gate. Neither team really cared. That's just a ridiculous result when you have... That's more goals than were scored in almost the entire tournament, wasn't it? 6-2. Anyway, look, back to Ryan Fox. That is just a hell of a thing. If you're a golfer, how do you feel this morning? I'll take your calls on this because I think it's such a big deal. I'll throw out what I was going to talk to. We can get back to that later. Paul, good morning.
2: Mate, I've been up since 2 o'clock watching Ryan Fox, and I was a 5 handicapper at golf, John, so I could play the game. It is unbelievable. I'm old enough to see some great sporting achievements by New Zealand.
0: Yeah,
2: I would rate them 8 at Munich, winning gold.
0: Yep.
2: The inaugural World Cup, not the other ones.
0: Yeah.
2: John Walker, when he was the 200 meter runner.
0: Yeah.
2: And Ryan Fox. Now, you may say, what about Michael Campbell? The US Open, I rate the lowest of all the majors.
0: And that's what I was saying this morning. I think the British Open is the premier golf event in the world.
2: And you know what? There's one other reason I love it more than anything. Helen Clark's not going to have a bloody thing to say about this.
0: Look, actually, Paul, that is a great prediction, mate. How could possibly Helen Clark have an opinion on this? I'm glad you get it, and I feel bad because I had quite a busy week and I went up to Auckland for the rugby, came back. I had stuff to deal with yesterday. And I kind of took my eye off the Open. I knew Ryan was playing. But it sounds to me like he was consistent. He was in the groove.
2: Sure. Yesterday he took the lowest round in any major, equaling lowest round, a 62. And it wasn't how the win today, they're even talking at the media and that it was an exceptional win. The birdie that last hole. I mean, 5 players and the whole field birdied it all day.
0: Yeah.
2: The hardest hole on the course, Eddie. It was, look, I can't give him enough raps.
0: Yeah.
2: And he's a real nice guy.
0: Yeah.
2: When he won the Canadian Open, you know what they talked about? Not the win, the fact he was still in the bar at 3 o'clock in the morning drinking. Way to go. Now, there's a Kiwi, isn't it?
0: It sure is, Paul. Lovely to talk to you, mate. Gosh, I think this is going to be a big, this is throwing everything out of whack. Paul, good morning. Another Paul from Kerry. Kerry, mate, how are you?
3: Good, Sean. Good morning. How's yourself?
0: Great, mate. All the better for this news about Ryan Fox.
3: I got up early and watched the last couple of holes, and, very special. And it's the furthest, and he was 52nd after the second round. It's the biggest comeback in any tournament history, apparently. Well, maybe just the Open, but to come from 52nd to win it, amazing.
0: Yeah.
3: He also gets five.
0: Oh, you've cut out, Paul. Don't know what's wrong. Kerry, it can be a bit dodge up there. Brian, good morning to you.
4: Hey, good morning, Sean. Absolutely fantastic. I was up since 4 o'clock this morning watching it and seeing him, like he's a very fast player and he sort of moves around. He moves around a lot and you just think that, man, I hope his nerves don't overtake it and overtake him. And on the 15th, you know, sort of when you were going through, you think, oh, no, he's gonna miss it, he's going to miss it. On the 15th, he sort of, it's a par three, and he teed off and it went into the bunker. And he had to hit the ball backwards to get it out of the bunker. And then he did a clutch birdie on that hole. And then he birdied the next hole. And then coming to the 17th, I thought, oh, he's, you know, probably one of the easiest holes on the course, the 17th. And he does he just pulls out an iron and drives the fairway. But the problem was, the ball just continued to roll and it rolled into the bunker again on the 17th. And so he sort of missed his opportunity to birdie that. Well, he did a great chip out of the bunker, and then he did a great iron shot up to the. Up to the green, and he hit a relatively short putt to make a birdie on it, but he had just missed it. And then on the 18th, the hardest hole on the course, and he just absolutely drove,
0: smoked it,
4: just fantastic drive, iron shot up, you know, within was I don't know how many feet of the hole, and where everyone had been basically bogeying their hole, he came in and birdied it.
0: Yeah, you sound like you're buzzing with it.
4: Oh, it's I watched, you know, Michael Campbell live. Watched, you know, Foxy just went live this morning. And it's just like you say, like I play a little bit of golf and it's a one-man sport. Like it's
0: yeah, you're out there, sport. Your ass is hanging out in the wind every time you pick up a golf club.
4: Absolutely, yeah. And these guys, you know, like the pressure that, you know, the pressure and the expectation and all that stuff that's, you know, he's carrying. And he just nailed it. Absolutely nailed it. And what a great day. What a great day to be New Zealander.
0: Good on you, Brian. Lovely. Thank you for your call. Look, call on about Ryan Fox. I do. These days don't come along very, very often, do they? And it sounds, and I just feel so bad. I was so tied up with other stuff. Making sure, by the way, our technical fixes, you might find that we're streaming and all the apps are working this morning. Thank God and his band of angels. We've got some other issues I've got to deal with. I'll talk about that. Maybe I won't talk about that later. But the feedback we're getting on this Ryan Fox thing is just awesome. Any score?
1: No score. Okay. They've just showed that President Donald Trump is there watching.
0: Watching. Is he?
1: Mm-hmm.
0: Is he? Amazing. I don't know why. Gibbo and Paul, we'll get to you soon. We'll take our first break.
5: David Seymour here. I'm coming to a town hall near you. 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We'll talk about X Work to unlock New Zealand's potential. 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I'll be at the Majestic on Durham, 6:30 p.m. New Plymouth, July 23rd. 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
1: Can I just say, I think Ryan Fox has taken an early and perhaps unassailable lead as leading nominee for our banger of the week in the Beard Brothers Friday Fry-Up, which, of course, is brought to you by Beard Brothers Purveyors of Fine Sausages. But what a banger. This great text. That was a great call. Ball-by-ball description of the home stretch. Thought you closed the call early. I just wanted just a tad more. Always keep you wanting more, Warwick. That's the idea. This is a great text. Just texted school. The girls will be late. We are watching the soccer. Annoyed I didn't have Ryan Fox on the radar to watch, but how fabulous. I did, but it slipped my mind. I got very busy last evening with some other stuff, and I'd seen that Ryan had had this sort of comeback, and I just didn't. Oh, but gosh, I feel good now. Gibbo, mate, how are you?
2: Yeah, great, Sean, and good to hear you. Had a good time over in England. And
1: yeah, thank you.
2: The ARC conference. And look, awesome to get an incredible vicarious high from hearing about Ryan, Mr. Ryan Fox's success.
1: Well, I suspect, Gibbo, it will be Sir Ryan Fox before long.
2: I was just thinking that, and I was calling up about that. I had an incredible vicarious high from Ryan this morning, mixed with an incredible personal low from another New Zealand icon.
1: Who's that?
2: Otis Frizzell, the contemporary artist.
1: Has he passed away?
2: In Auckland there. Oh, he got a bit upset about a comment I made being positive about
1: Previous guest of yours. Oh, okay. Well, I guess
2: Paul Henry.
1: Paul Henry. Yes, I saw Paul yesterday with Jack Tame, and I thought it was kind of a non... Paul had given his best interview to me, and I thought it was inconsequential, actually, the Tame interview pretty well. It was Jack Tame being woke, and, you know.
2: I must tell you that a feed came up on my Facebook feed, and all the comments were saying, Jack Tame really gutted Paul Henry on that, and I couldn't see it. I couldn't see it, and some bloke made a comment about disparaging Paul Henry, like they all do. And I said, "Oh well, I'm sure Paul will be crying in his Ferrari, worried about your opinion of him." And then Otis Frizzell directly messaged me on my Facebook page and told me to go and eat ass.
1: All right. Well, that's that. You resolved that with Otis, Gibbo. Paul, good morning. You're back, mate. How's the line from Kerikeri?
3: Yeah, now I'm travelling up to Kaiō. That's why it drops out occasionally. Okay. But Fox has got to be the lay-down Mazir winner of the Sportsman of the Year and the Halberg Award winner, I would say.
1: I think this individually is hard to stop. I would say, look, let's make a comparison, Paul. Liam Lawson wins an F1 race. I still think this is bigger.
3: Yeah. Yeah, absolutely. Yeah,
1: you know,
3: just amazing. I mean, he's been such a grafter. He's got such a an amazing temperament, and he's so calm. And man, is he so deserving of it more than anyone?
1: Yeah. Paul, are you a golfer?
3: No. Oh, years ago I tried, but

0: I'd be at the beach in the sand traps more often than I'd be on the grass.
1: So you, but having played, you appreciate just what a difficult sport or discipline. I don't even know. I think it almost transcends sport into being kind of a meditative state, golf. You know?
0: Yep.
1: It's so all-encompassing. Paul, I'm glad did you know, did you watch it? Were you following it?
0: I have been following it all weekend, and I got up and watched the final couple of holes this morning around about 5:30, so it was brilliant, absolutely brilliant.
1: Good stuff, Paul. Thank you very much indeed. Look, I just mentioned before, the app, we've reissued a number of and re-engineered a number of things on the app. You might still be having the odd problem with Android. Check the download, and I will have tomorrow just an update. We're just checking things out, but the bulk of the problems have been solved, and we're working out some details now. We've got new issues to deal with. It never bloody stops, to be honest. Mark, you've said the app is cutting out Android phone. Yeah, Android, I don't think we've finally got approval from Mr. Google for the update on Android. That should be in within the next 24 hours. The website is certainly working better. If you're having problems on your Android, go to the website. And I'll let you know, guys, I am thinking of simplifying things somewhat. I'm thinking of simplifying things by making our apps on Android and on iPhones simply the ability to listen live through the app. And then there will be a button on the app that says, for everything else, for the video and everything else, visit the website. And we'll make the website absolutely slam dunk good. And we'll just have the apps as the listen live. And you'll still be able to listen live on the website if you want. But we'll simplify the apps. We'll concentrate on the website. I think that's the way of the future for the platform. Android. You're all Android people. Don't worry, help is on the way. In the meantime, go to the website. I think we fixed that one. Boy, in the football, someone says it's the old world versus the new world. Vamos, Espanol. You know, well, I'm backing the new world, the Argies. I'm prepared to forget the Falklands for the Argies. I just like them politically more than I like Spain at the moment. Spain is the most woke country on earth. And a win for Spain would be a win for woke. So I'm backing the Argies in this one. Look, I was going to talk some politics, and I'm going to do it later in the program. But because of the Ryan Fox thing, which I just don't think in my heart there's anything huger this morning than a New Zealander. 1963, Bob Charles won the British Open. It was another 43 years, 2005, Michael Campbell wins the US Open, and Campbell was an incredibly talented golfer and a nice bloke, but I think it was so huge for Michael. He never quite got back up there again. That was in the era of Tiger Woods, though. So golf was really, really hot when Michael Campbell won. It was a really big sport. It was before Tiger. Tiger did all the stuff that Tiger did. And that was 21 years ago. So it's been a long time between drinks. Lydia Ko, of course, in the middle there with the women's game. And some would argue, and I probably would actually, that in terms of the women's game, Lydia Ko, and probably in terms overall, I'm still going to say Lydia Ko is the greatest golfer, New Zealand golfer of all time. I'm still going to give that mantle to Lydia because she has won so many major women's tournaments. She's been number one for so long in the or thereabouts for so long in the women's game. And I also think Lydia Ko has come to represent a form of sportsmanship in golf, particularly in her playing in the Olympics and her demeanour there, that she really is stands. Maybe Ryan will get there, and certainly he's the guy of the moment, but Lydia Ko I still think is our greatest golfer. But the British Open... The British Open, and I don't want to rank people. I don't want to rank people in the blokes game, but British Open beats the US Open every time. And it is such a massive, massive sporting achievement. I wasn't in a great mood. Watched Liam Lawson. Nope. What happened with... I haven't even checked that. Gosh, I was slack. Sure, could Ryan have won with a left-wing government in charge? Too many annoying distractions for anyone to be able to train. I think we could put this down to the government. I wonder if Chris Hipkins plays golf. I don't think he does. I don't think Yu Lei Wong plays golf, but I bet you Chris Luxon plays golf. I don't think Winston would play golf. I've never seen Winston even be golf adjacent. And lost 12, did he? Okay. Not so well. That's because they didn't give him the upgrade for the car. 12th. Thank you very much indeed. Any score in the soccer?
2: No score yet.
1: Okay.
2: I will say Spain's had more position of the ball.
1: Okay.
2: You're quite an expert
1: on that. Okay, well,
2: the
1: Argies. Okay, the Argies are just luring them in. It's like Goose Green. It's like Port Stanley. Andrew and Ty, happy. Thanks, Carolyn. Sean, can you make the platform app device agnostic, meaning the app can be used anywhere? No, I can't. But what I can do is I can simplify the app. The app will just be for listening live everywhere through Android and thing, and then there'll be a button on the app that says if you want to go to the website, where all the good bits are, all the Platform Plus stuff is, go there. And it is the constant evolution of a company like this, which is, you know, at the sharp end of being a radio station without being a radio station. Gosh, I've got a couple of minutes. I will talk. I went up to, at the generous invitation of my old mate Barry Soper, for some very... I'll just tell you a quick story why I went to the rugby on Saturday night. My father, 17, 18 years ago, was dying of cancer. Terribly, really, and quite rapidly. And he was in the hospice. And it was the middle of winter. It was about this time last year, and the All Blacks were playing Ireland at Eden Park. I was in Wellington. Barry was down here then working, and we said, let's get Dad out for a last game of rugby. And I had a house in Mount Vic, and I invited a bunch of mates around, a bunch of journalists and other people, and it was a party, a very lively party, cigarettes, whiskey, alcohol, and we busted Dad out of the hospice. We put him in a wheelchair and we took him to this party and we watched the game, and a great time was had by all. And Dad ended up sitting out on the deck, and Barry said he looked at him, and Dad sat there with maybe a glass of whiskey, maybe a fag in his hand, dying of cancer. And he said, you know, Bazza, life doesn't get much better than this. And he was dead a couple of weeks later, but it was a great night. And Barry said, let's get together and watch the Irish up in Auckland. He had tickets to a nice corporate box, and I want to thank Eden Park, actually, I was in the Eden Park box, for their hospitality. And it was a great weekend. It was an absolutely great weekend. Barry, I want to thank you from the bottom of my heart. It was a nice way to remember Dad. And I've got to say, see an excellent game of rugby. But the sport thing, Liam Lawson's a bit disappointing this morning. But other than that, I think we're all in seventh heaven. After the break, Parmjeet Palmer on the new Marxist policies coming out of the Green Party. All right, you are on the platform, and gosh, Bella expressing surprise. Bella, our audience profile is perhaps older people, people who know about golf, people who can remember Bob Charles winning. I can't, it was before I was born, just. but that's a huge thing. I just cannot get over how big the Ryan Fox thing is. All right, look, now back to politics, and I've got to get my head back set again. The Green Party, well, they've gone full Karl Marx on us, haven't they? They want union membership to become the default setting when you start a new job. So if you were to go into a job in an industry that is covered by one union or t'other, you would immediately be signed up to the union. I imagine they'd immediately start taking money out of your wages. And you'd immediately find yourself backing all sorts of left-wing political parties, and probably a whole lot of, you know, by government mumbo jumbo. But the Green Party basically want to lock you all in to being politicised by the left-wing union movement. Is that a good idea? It used to be the way things were, I'm pretty sure. But I'll tell you, one party that's bit back against it pretty hard is the ACT Party. And ACT MP Parmjeet Palmer joins us by video link now. Parmjeet, I first have to ask, do you play golf?
3: No, I don't play golf.
1: Okay, that's all right. Then you'll be in a normal state of mind this morning. Parmjeet, this feels to me personally like a step backwards. You're very opposed to it. Why?
3: Yeah, exactly. It's going to take us back to 20th century. And I was thinking about two things here. The first thing, I must say that I wasn't surprised, because that is what left parties do. They are not about employers. They are not about employees. They are not about supporting the economy. They are all about supporting the unions. And the second thing that I was thinking about is, if you look at the last election cycle and the donation that unions made to the Labour Party, maybe the Green Party thought that, well, we need a bit of attention from the unions to get a bit of share of that money that they donate to the Labour Party. But in any case, the ACT Party is campaigning hard to ensure that they are not in government after 7th of November.
1: All right, but the other, look, the corollary of this is, oh, you shouldn't have opt out. What's wrong with opt out? What's wrong with saying we, and I understand the proposal from the Greens is it would be up to the employer to inform the new employee that they were part of the union, but they would have the option to say, I don't want to be. What's wrong with that? If you're going to have an opt-in option, what's wrong with having an opt-out option?
3: So the issue here is this, that they are going to take away that freedom from employees. So basically everybody, this will be a default position according to their policy, that everybody will be part of
1: Yeah, but you can opt out. You get the opportunity to say, I don't want to be, right?
3: That is for 1 month, they're saying. After 1 month, they can opt out. But that 1 month is waiting, right? And there might be some people, those who will forget to opt out after 1 month. And we know the economic conditions we have at the moment. They're not the best, and people want to keep all the money they have in their own back pocket.
1: And it's also a guaranteed month's income for whatever the union is, isn't it?
3: Yeah, so unions, so 1 month is free, they are saying. So
1: First month free, okay. Well, that's not so bad.
3: I would say that is actually waiting, right? And there will be some people, those who will forget to opt out before that 1 month. And so even if it's like 1 or 2 weeks money, that's gone to unions. And here, they're also taking away the choice from these employees. So basically, there's no choice. That is what they're saying.
1: Does ACT believe this government, the coalition government, has in this term done all it needs to do in terms of labour market and employment reform?
3: Yes, I would say that my colleague, the Honourable Brooke Van Velden, she has done an amazing job in this field. And you know that the bill she has passed, in that it removes that 30-day rule. That is basically for everybody to be part of the collective agreement. So there are a lot of changes she has made in this space that are to actually support that our markets are flexible, because we need to actually see that markets are flexible so that we are able to support more productivity.
1: Palmji, because the other thing is, if you take the green policy to its natural conclusion, it would be that only unions could negotiate employment agreements between individuals and employers. That's kind of where, if you took the logic they've got of compulsory unionship to its natural conclusion, you'd end up that the unions would control the labour force or the employees.
3: Yeah, I think how they see is that as if people can't make decisions for themselves. And we have really good labour laws. And most employers are good employers, and people should be in a position to negotiate what they want, the work conditions, their pay, etc., directly with their employers. So yes, unions, if they have a role to play, it should be people's choice. But then the other question here is, if you look at the last election cycle, unions donated $335,000 to the Labour Party. That, in my view, is a substantial amount of money. And here, if unions are collecting that kind of fee and passing that on to as a donation to a political party, there is a question about what is being done for union members in terms of...
1: Okay, but Palmji, look, this is glass houses, people in glass houses. You receive individual donations, I understand, from people of up to $100,000 or more. People would then want to ask questions, what do those people want in return for it?
3: So here the issue is this, that if people want to donate to a political party, they can do so directly. They don't have to be a member of any union.
1: Yeah. I see. So you're saying it is almost compulsory become a member of a union. And I have to admit, I talk to people in some of the most left unions or in the professions that are covered by some of the most left unions, and they say it is ridiculous to think, for example, in teaching, that the union isn't entirely dominated, structurally dominated by people of one political persuasion, and there's no way you can really have any say as to what the union does. It's just an adjunct to left-wing political parties. Palmji, while I've got you here, Palmji, things are, I think, at an interesting turn in politics. How confident are you that this coalition in one form or another will continue after the next election?
3: I would say that this election is a very important election. And I think, yeah, people will say that every election is important, but this one is really important because of the economic conditions we have. And of course, we would like our economic conditions to be better than, the current condition. And that's why ACT Party is really campaigning hard to ensure that people understand.
1: Yeah, but what is your feeling? It seems to me it's on a knife edge. I'm going to talk later this morning how I think Labor do have a path to victory through pulling a trick that you guys do in Epsom. Are you concerned that this is going to be a one-term coalition government?
3: No, actually, the response that I'm getting when I'm talking to people is really good. And we are still announcing our policies, and people will see the value in what ACT offers. And I'm sure that people will see that their vote for ACT is going to take our country in the right direction.
1: Palmjeet, I thank you for your time this morning. Lovely to talk to you. Let's see whether or not we turn back the clock to compulsory unionism after November the 7th. Thank you for your time this morning. Palmjeet Palmer, ACT MP. Gosh, we've got a lot to get through this morning. Let's go to our next break. Thank you, Bella.
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0: It's a big Monday morning. It's a big Monday morning because, again, for the fourth time since 1963, we have a major Golf Open winner. And that is Ryan Fox, son of legendary All Black Grant Fox. I said Grant Fox earlier, didn't I? Grant Fox. His son, Ryan, has won the British Open by one stroke in an amazing comeback. And winning the British Open... See, I'd put it up there. Individual sport-wise, it's like winning a tennis Grand Slam. Though tennis is less contested, and this is why golf is a greater game. You think about tennis, they have their rankings. There are fewer people playing tennis at the elite level than there are golf. Lots of people having a crack at golf. And lots of variations about who wins the majors each year. Lots of different players can. In tennis, it tends to be five or six players who will dominate for a period of years in the sport. So getting there, climbing the mountain of the British Open is an amazing achievement. And as it hasn't been done for 64 years. Sorry, yeah, 63 years. 1963, Bob Charles won. Lydia Ko won lots of women's majors. She is, as I said, by way on result, our best golfer ever. But Michael Campbell, 2005. So just lovely to see the feedback from you guys this morning. I've often thought here on the platform that we haven't talked about golf enough, and it's probably a personal issue because I have picked up and put down my golf clubs. I only ever got to a 15 handicap. I've picked up and put down the golf clubs twice. I am thinking about picking them up again. I don't have time at the moment. Wow. Sean, it won't be left-wing causes. And this, let's talk, just want to get back to the union story now. All right, Stuff did a poll on this proposal from the Greens. 67 of you, of the people who voted in the Stuff poll, and this is woke Stuff readers, said no to compulsory union membership on sign up for jobs. 23% said yes, 8% said depend, 2% were idiots. But that's a massive no. We have moved on, and it would be, you know, I'm sure it would be supported by Labor. If you get a change of government, you're back to compulsory union membership, where the lefties of a union can pick your pocket the day you start working a new job. Sean, it won't be left-wing causes your funding, but making union barons richer. All those old-style barons borrowed union funds and bought rental properties for themselves. Finton, Walsh, Skinner, Knox, etc. They made fortunes, said Damien. Sean, remember, act as the party of the butter chicken tsunami organised by Palmjeet Palmer. That's John the Marxist. The witless, shameless and childless Greens in the UK have pivoted and gone full Islam. They now campaign in Urdu and Arabic. Neil, we're not voting in England, so just calm the farm, mate. Is that actually MP, a New Zealand citizen? Don't be so frickin' rude. Of course she is. Yeah, I know we've still got some lingering issues with Android. I'll keep you posted. Go to the website. Jesus wept. If Labor and Greens get in, swear to God there has to be mental issues if you'd vote them in. Well, no, you could almost fool yourself and say, I'll vote opportunity. And we're going to talk actually with another ACT MP, Simon Court, after the news at 8 about what's going on or potentially going on with the Opportunity Party. I just want to talk a bit more about sport over the weekend. So I was flying up, as I said, with my mate to go to the rugby with my old mate Barry Soper. And I'm booked on a 9:55 flight, I think it was, 9:55, 9:45, because I'm planning to have lunch with my son. It was his 27th birthday on Thursday. He lives in Auckland. I wanted to catch up with him and have some time. I don't see anything near enough of him and his partner. So I have this early flight booked. I wake up in the morning, as I was warned quite early, about 6:30, and I noticed I had these emails from Air New Zealand asking me if I wanted for no price at all to swap flights. So this was coming through the night before. They were asking me if I wanted to just move my flight. And I said, no, I'm happy with the flight that I've got. I'm happy that I've pre-booked seat 1F, the furthest forward window seat that I could, so I could get on and off the plane quickly. I was quite looking forward to my flight. So I go to the airport, I go through security, and we are 5 minutes from boarding the plane, and suddenly it's cancelled. Not delayed. No, firstly it was delayed by 20 minutes, then it's cancelled due to engineering problems. I looked out the window, there was the plane. There were no engineers swarming all over it. And Air New Zealand, I'm just going to call bullshit. I don't think you ever intended to run that service. And then I find I've been rebooked 2 hours later, which was just not long enough for me to go home and do anything useful. So I stay at the airport, and of course it's Air New Zealand and Wellington, so they've got a smoke-damaged Koru lounge, so the regional lounge was open. 2 hours of my life, I won't get back. And you never intended to run that flight. Why didn't you just tell me the night before, we've cancelled that flight and we'll make alternative? I imagine because it changes the liability for you not delivering what you wanted. And I can understand if you didn't have the crew. It was apparently one of the busiest weekends ever for travel in New Zealand over the weekend. And the other thing was there were hordes of people going north to Auckland because there was a Warriors game and an All Blacks game on the same night. So I get on the, I think it was the 11:55 flight. I get on that and I go from seat 1F up the front, and I know this is first world problems, people, to seat 24C, which is an aisle seat way, way back down the back of the plane, which I'm a bit peeved off at. And then, so I'm sitting there and there's a small guy in the window seat. There's a seat in the middle. I said, let's hope no one big sits in that seat. And then from up behind me comes one of the most huge units I've ever seen. Sits down next to me and I look at him and I honestly go, Victor, was Victor Vito, the former All Black captain, really good guy. And I did have, I've got to say, it was a silver lining because Victor Vito went to Scots College. My son went to Scots College sometime after him. But we talked about, and he was going up for a big reunion for the Irish Test, and he's doing some work with Marist and he's on the board at Scots College. And I just had a lovely conversation with Victor Vito, and what a great man, what a great post-rugby life. And we were talking about 2011 and the glory days and everything. But just a lovely, lovely encounter. So I want to thank you to Victor Vito. So I got to have a later lunch with my son. I go to Eden Park, and I haven't been to a live All Black game since I went to the South Africa All Blacks last year at Eden Park. And you've got to realise what a sporting country this is, what a rugby country this is. Who did I encounter there? Iceman, Michael Jones. On the plane back yesterday, Graham Murray, one of the great All Black captains sitting behind me. I talked to Tane Randall on Saturday night. And it really was, you realise what a big thing, what a big part rugby plays in New Zealand culture. And also the Warriors and the banter between the All Black fans on the plane going up and coming back and the Warriors fans. And we're a sporting country, an absolute sporting country. So thanks, Baz. It was a really good weekend, and it kind of, I've been feeling a little bit ambivalent about rugby lately, and it kind of reignited my passion. And it was a good game too. It was a very good game. Apart from the madness of that yellow card, I thought the All Blacks played really well. And it was nice to be surrounded and meeting people who did know if they were playing well or not. I have to say, Victor, Victor said, I think we'll beat them by 30 points. 19 in the end. Laurie Maines on Friday on this program predicted 7 points. I said we'll beat them by more. I think I was picking 20 to 30. But they played damn well, and it was great, great news. Someone said, that's why I fly Jetstar. Yeah, well, Air New Zealand, I'm just not buying it. You never intended to run that plane. Has that ever happened to you, and does it peeve you? It peeves me. Sean, my daughter flies home from Dunedin every school holidays. She said Air New Zealand are never on time. She prefers Jetstar, says Kaz. I haven't flown Jetstar for quite some time. Time to talk to Simon Watts, read the sneaky co-governance deals. Well, guess who was sitting in front of me at the box at the rugby? Right in front of me, and I talked to him, Simon Watts. But I have a deal. I tend to have a deal with politicians and people when you're at an event like that. Unless they offer, I won't talk business. People have got a right in the weekends. out of office hours, an event like that, not to be doing business. So I've got to say, it's just one of, call me old school, I just think it's, and look, David Seymour was acting Prime Minister, he was there, I had a nice chat to him, had a nice chat to Alex, his partner, not necessarily about anything that I wanted to interview him about or happening in the news. You've got to have some time with people that is just time, you know, time to breathe. Sean, perhaps the Greens would also like to name the new ferries cook and steward. I like that. I like that. Overtime and penalty rates. Can I just talk about that just for a very quick moment? Coupe and Cook, I don't mind. Apparently, Winston hasn't checked. Both those names are registered already to other vessels in New Zealand, which seems stupid. I don't know what the Maori canoes were called, but I would have thought calling one of the ferries Endeavour and the other one after the name of a Maori canoe would have worked as well. Sean, good morning.
1: Good morning, Sean. Maybe call them Knox and Skinner. It's interesting. I think I've gone back to a time machine back to 1984 when I was at high school in third form, when remember they had the unionist when before the fourth Labor government. It's a very bizarre policy. But getting back to your New Zealand story, I fly about 3 to 4 times a month. I have to go to clients, including the Air New Zealand small plane, St Nelson.
0: Yep.
1: And I get what you've encountered all the time. There's a friend of mine who, well, a guy I know, he's at my pistol club in Howick, and he's an international pilot. And he says they not only did they lose pilots during ground COVID, they lost a lot of ground crew. People got better jobs, and they've never looked back, particularly to Australia. And it's a con they run. I've had what happened to you maybe a dozen times in the last 2 years. I've had to cancel client meetings. I've lost business. You can always tell when there's people in the Cairo Club, whatever, and it's not quite the amount of people to go on a plane. And they cut and act, avoid liability, avoid insurance. And there's a whole lot of protocols triggered.
0: I think that's the thing that got me, Sean. They clearly knew the night before they weren't running that bloody plane.
1: Absolutely. And they're looking at fuel costs because it is cheaper to run it. It is better to run it with a full plane. And there is no alternative. If you're like me, you have to go to Nelson or some obscure place. I go Air New Zealand all the way. Jetstar doesn't go there. I'm like a prisoner in a cell. I've got no other options.
0: Yeah.
1: And there are many business people like myself. So I'm not saying have a royal commission, but this crap service for these po-faced people we get, but I've got no choice.
0: Yeah, I'd never get down on the counter people or the people in the Cairo Club or because they're just at the end of the food chain, right? And it is kind of first world problems. There are a hell of a lot of people in this country, Sean, who would be thrilled to just get a plane flight somewhere. You know, an awful lot of New Zealanders who don't live quite the life we do. So I kind of temper my comments with I could be sounding like an arrogant elitist prick.
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3: In the United States, it's Wednesday. It is the 2nd April 2025, and it is Liberation Day. Donald Trump has just finished speaking in the White House, and he has announced the liberation of the United States from the oppressive trading practices, tariffs, and currency speculations and mismanagement of other countries that have seen his country become, he says, the whipping boy and the easy mark of trading practices of other countries all throughout the globe.
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1: In this update, Andy Burnham has taken up the reins as UK Prime Minister. The King has invited him to form a government after a half-hour meeting at Buckingham Palace. He'll be the UK's fifth Prime Minister in 4 years. Earlier, Sir Keir Starmer, the man he's replacing, gave his final address to supporters outside the famous Black Door at 10 Downing Street. He says Britain is a better place than when he became PM 2 years ago after a landslide election win.
2: We can change our country for the better. That we can create a Britain where every child can go as far as their talent will take them. And we can unite different people under our common flag.
1: MPI is praising the role the public is playing in a bid to keep bird flu at bay. There are still just two confirmed cases of the H5N1 strain, and MPI continues to build a precise picture of any spread. Director General Ray Smith says the public have been outstanding so far.
3: Since this outbreak was first announced last week, we've had around 600 notifications where people have observed dead birds or sick birds or something that they're concerned about.
1: The Green Party is proposing a state-owned power company. Kiwi Power wouldn't deal with consumers directly. Instead, the power supplied by the big power companies would be sold on to smaller market players at an affordable price. Co-leader Chloe Swarbrick says the entity would support independent players coming into the market, as well as invest in new generation.
4: That is simply a stopgap to get us into a place of building up Kiwi Power's capacity to provide that stability in the market, which is so evidently necessary.
1: Watercare says Auckland's $1.66 billion central interceptor drainage tunnel will make a big difference in improving waterways. The more than 16-kilometre long tunnel is fully operational from Mangere to Herne Bay's Point Erin. Watercare says it creates the backbone for the city's wastewater system, which will reduce overflows over time, leading to improved harbours. US Energy Secretary Chris Wright says oil is flowing through the Strait of Hormuz despite the war with Iran resuming. ABC News says data shows 8 ships traversed the strait last Thursday, but Wright says they're counting oil volumes. That's news.
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5: All right, before we start our next interview, I want to give you the new political theory that the chattering classes are chattering about at the moment. I told you I went to Auckland, met up with my son. He lives in literally about 40 metres within the boundaries of the Mount Albert electorate that used to be held, of course, by Helen Clark. Currently held by a whisker at the last election, which of course had an anti-Labor swing, by Labor candidate, by Labor MP, Helen White. Probably, and this has been generous, not the most talented or high profile of Labor's candidates or Labor's MPs. Melissa Lee is there, I think, for National. And the candidate for Mount Albert for the Opportunity Party is their leader, Kew Lee Wong. I note last week that the propaganda arm of left-wing politics in New Zealand, otherwise known as Stuff, and the Dom Post editor, who of course is basically a propagandist for the left wing, is Matthew Hooton. And Matthew Hooton published a piece last week where he said, of course, Labor's tactic is it has to tell people in Mount Albert to vote for Kew Lee Wong, not Helen White. Because if Kew Lee Wong can win Mount Albert, it is like, strangely enough, David Seymour and Epsom. Labor gifts the Mount Albert seat to Kew Lee Wong and the Opportunities Party so they don't have to meet the 5% threshold. And lo and behold, there's another 3.5% that goes left in the election, and it's all over for the centre-right coalition. That is the theory that clearly has been expounded by Labor, or Matthew Hooton wouldn't have written the clarion call that that's what voters and Labor voters in Mount Albert should do, which then raises the interesting question for me. For me, is should the appropriate response be from right-wing parties to say, vote for us on your party vote in Mount Albert, but for God's sake, vote for Helen White, so that Kew Lay Wong doesn't get in. But it does indicate to me, even the discussion of that theory, that the Opportunities Party are, if you like, the disruptor, the spoiler in this election. And many still have questions about exactly who they are. And one of the people with those questions is incumbent ACT-list MP Simon Court, who joins us by video link now. Simon, have you heard the new Mount Albert is the epicentre of the election theory yet?
6: Well, Sean, I used to live in Mount Albert. I studied at Unitech, did civil engineering there, and it certainly felt like the centre of my world for a while.
5: Yeah.
6: And I also have had a little bit to do with the Labor MP there, Helen White, who, you know, I've got to actually come to Helen's defence. Apparently she used to be a hotshot employment lawyer, and lots of employers were dead scared of her. And so I think, you know, she probably brought some pretty serious chops to Parliament. It's pretty hard to get ahead on the Labor backbench. When I look at their front bench, you know, they're locked in. They're not entirely competent. I don't think they value competence. I think Helen's going to...
5: So are you already taking part in the strategy of talking up Helen White over Kew Lay Wong?
6: I've always...
5: Sorry, we had a dropout there. Just wait a second. Gosh, what's happened there? Sorry, we're going to have to just ask that question again, or you might have to dial in because we lost all of that. So my question... Yeah. Look, we might do this by phone. I think we're going to have to do this by phone because we've definitely got a dropout there, and we'll ask the technical people what the problem is there. Sean, it's the entomology of Tadmore, not entomology. Yeah, etymology, sorry, entomology, thank you. Sean, the Friday Fry-Up is a fantastic idea. It's really fun, and it's a great way to wrap up the week by acknowledging the good, the bad, and the ugly. Thank you, Francis, and don't forget Beard Brothers sausages, the greatest snarler you're going to get. All right. Simon, sorry, we had some problems with the connection there. My question was, aren't you already, in a way, talking up Helen White because you see the risk of opportunity winning that seat and therefore not having to meet the 5% threshold?
7: Oh, well, look, Helen White and I were elected in 2020 in the same cohort. And so I did get to know her a little bit. She's not a bad sort, but what I was going to say, Sean, is that if you're a backbencher in the Labor Party and you've got any talent at all, you must seem like a serious threat to their absolutely awful and incompetent front bench. So I doubt she's going to go very far in that party.
5: All right. Do you see the risk to the right of New Zealand politics collectively of an electorate win, particularly in Mount Albert, for Kew Lay Wong?
7: Look, I think that's highly unlikely. I think once New Zealanders start to find out who the top party and people really are, they're a socialist party in sheep's clothing. I think New Zealanders will be very wary of having those people anywhere near Parliament, let alone a future government. So I've debated...
5: But it doesn't matter what wider New Zealand thinks. It matters what Labor can get done in Mount Albert.
7: I can't possibly speculate on Labor's election strategy. I've seen it bandied around, and of course, Matthew Hooton, having worked for National as a campaigner, and you know, now being in this fantastic role as editor of one of New Zealand's major dailies, I think he's having a bit of fun with it. I'm sure that people would wish for someone to come to the rescue of Labor and the left of New Zealand politics, but there's nothing that Top is saying that is any different to what the Greens have said. It's about land taxes, capital gains tax. It's about wealth redistribution. It's about envy of people who've got ahead on their own merit from people who, at best, will never be more than mid-level and probably haven't made the best decisions in life. And redistributing wealth from people who've worked hard, saved hard, sacrificed, made good decisions to a bunch of people through what they call a universal benefit, basically turning all Kiwis into beneficiaries and wards of the state. Now, if that sounds like a recipe for New Zealand success, we better all buy plane tickets, and it might have to be Jetstar based on what you were saying before, Sean, about Air New Zealand's tardiness.
5: Simon, do you see opportunity as, if you like, the mirror image of ACT, particularly given that there is the possibility of this Epsom-type arrangement? I mean, I'm not going to go past the possibility of Chris Hipkins sitting down and having a cup of tea with Kew Lay Wong in Mount Albert sometime in the near future.
7: Look, Sean, there's big P politics when people imagine politicians are cooking up all kinds of schemes and ways to get elected, and then there's the politics that New Zealanders want people, their leaders to focus on. And what we think about an ACT is, what's going to shift the dial? What's going to unlock New Zealand's potential? That's why I'm working on the resource management reform. Today, the Environment Committee is going to report back the Planning Bill and Natural Environment Bill. We're going to revolutionise the way New Zealanders are able to use their land. We're going to halve the number of resource consents that councils demand from people initially. I predict we could get back to the levels of maybe 5,000 consents a year only for the major stuff that we had in the 1990s. That's what ACT is here to do. So we're not the mirror image of TOP in any way. We're about unlocking New Zealanders' potential, not finding new ways to tax them, tax their land, tax their buildings, tax their businesses, and redistribute it to people who either don't need it or don't deserve it.
5: All right. Look, I'm also going to ask you, what do you think... have you had any chance, any opportunity to meet people from the Opportunity Party? Have they kind of indicated in their general demeanour, or have they reached out to parties across the board or to ACT to say, because we're a party who could go with anyone, we want to know more about you and what you're into? Has there been any kind of cross-party fertilisation for a party that claims to be neither left nor right?
7: Well, I absolutely reject that claim. I have debated Kew Lay Wong in a number of different forums, in environment, business, housing debates. Most recently, I debated their deputy leader, Dan Ebb, who's the ultimate Marxist in a suit. This is a guy who, when I said, look, the way that we can make New Zealand unlock its potential is to give people back their property rights so they don't have to beg permission from council every time they want to build something. You know, he said a free market can't design a society, only a government can. Now, New Zealanders don't want to have to live in some Marxist utopia designed from some people who've never achieved success on their own, but feel they can design it for the rest of us. They're a real worry. They are a hard left party, masquerading as a kind, friendly management consultant, and they shouldn't be allowed anywhere near Parliament.
5: Well, that is up to, Simon, they're not breaking any law. That is up to the people to decide, isn't it?
7: It certainly is. My concern, though, Sean, is the way that they are being, the way they portray themselves as being accepted unquestionably by the media.
5: Mainstream and media, I might add, the platform hasn't. That might be why they refuse to come on the platform now.
7: Well, as many days, Sean, when I say we don't deserve you for the work that you and the platform do, obviously speaking truth to power, but it is a real worry that they are being portrayed in this way, as you rightly point out, by the mainstream media. And I do have some concerns that... as we get closer to the election, unless a spotlight is put on these people and some of their background and beliefs, they will cruise into Parliament. I'll just give you an example about how dangerous...
5: Well, if they're into Parliament, Simon, there is a change of government. That's it. No matter how you crunch these numbers.
7: Well, you know, we've worked very, very hard to show New Zealanders there's a different track. And we are turning the country around. I don't expect that to happen. But I just want to give your listeners an example about how dangerous these people are. You've got Daniel Ebb, who's an unreconstituted Marxist in a suit. And then you've got Kayla Kingdon-Bebb, who's actually not a bad sort. She used to work for World Wildlife Fund, and she's a proper greenie, someone who actually cares about the environment. But she's also the co-author of the co-governance He Pua Pua report for Labor. And so, you know, she's on their list. And, you know, if they did get over 5%, that's somebody who would potentially be coming back to Parliament and, as you rightly pointed out, into government. So, look, you know, I just wanted to make the point, Sean, that if New Zealanders think they're voting,

0: into the resources and getting them out of the ground and back into production.
1: Would you support New Zealand First in dedicating $1 billion of New Zealand money to hunting for those resources?
0: Look, I haven't seen the details, Sean, but this is what I would support. Shane Jones, as the Associate Minister for Energy, getting the $200 million fund that ACT agreed to out the door for exploration. That fund was agreed to around 2 years ago, and as far as I'm aware, not a dollar has been spent. So when your listeners are hearing New Zealand First promise another billion, I want to see Jonesy spend the $200 million that ACT got behind to start with. There's another problem, though, Sean. This Labor Party in New Zealand still hasn't worked out that net zero and banning oil and gas is a disaster for New Zealand, and they have to accept that. We need to hear a mea culpa. Otherwise, it doesn't matter.
1: Does the National Party accept that, Simon? The National Party that you're in government with accept that?
0: I think they've got a way to go on net zero, Sean. But they certainly oppose the ban on oil and gas exploration. Yeah. That's one of the things that actually
1: yeah, which New Zealand First didn't. Culture. They brought it in, didn't they?
0: Yeah. Well, look, we can go back over ancient history. My point is, we need to get bipartisan support for reopening oil and gas. My point is, we need to get bipartisan support for reopening oil and gas production. Mm. Otherwise, New Zealand's going to be starved of these resources. Mm. But there is one hedge we've got up our sleeve. We need to get the LNG terminal contracted before the election, because Labor, to their credit, have said they won't rip up contracts that are in place. So I'll be pushing that very hard from within government.
1: Simon, good talking to you this morning. Are you a golfer?
0: I'm a try golfer, Sean. I play a couple of times a year with mates. I absolutely love it, and I'd love to get out more. And how good was Ryan Fox's
1: Look, as I said, I just think it's one of those moments in New Zealand sport that is incredibly rare. It's you know, it's only three times a man has won a major. Lydia Ko leaves them in the dust, of course, but only four major winners in New Zealand history.
0: Right.
1: It's a big thing. Good talking to you, mate. Simon Court, ACT MP. It is 21 past 8. Let's just take a commercial break.
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2: All right, I've got to laugh. I just got a text, and I'll share it with you. I'll break the news. I just got a text from Alistair Boyce from Boise. Something still under the radar from New Zealand First Conference. Alistair Boyce standing in Hut South. Do you want the release? I'll tell you what, give Boyce a ring, see if we can get a video link up. We'll get him on the program. Oh, we can get him on before 9 or after 9. We'll have a chat to Boyce. I didn't know that. Very interesting to hear. There's Alistair Boyce standing for New Zealand First. That's bigger than Michael Laws, in my humble opinion. So I laid out for you the scuttlebutt that was doing the rounds amongst the political people I did talk politics with over the weekend. And that is that if Labor were to sacrifice Helen White, their candidate in the Mount Albert electorate, and tell Labor and Green and Maori or whatever supporters to all vote for Kulei Wong as the opportunity candidate in Mount Albert with an electorate seat, Opportunity Party would not need to reach 5% to get, you know, a number of MPs, and I'm not sure of the number. And what would happen with those MPs is they will inevitably go to the left of New Zealand politics, because I think it is now well accepted, apart from the mainstream media, that Opportunity is a party of the left. It is a designer. It's basically a Tinder profile for left-wing politics. And they're hoping everyone swipes left on Kulei. Is it left to say yes on Tinder or right? I've never used it.
3: I don't know. I've never used it either.
2: Okay. All right, just, we're newbies, aren't we? Well, whatever. To say yes on Tinder, they do not need 5% if Labor essentially does the sort of deal with Opportunity in Mount Albert that National have done for several elections in Epsom with ACT. And that is very much the chat. And to be honest, with only, you know, 2 percentage points or less in the electoral contest on all the polling we've got, 3.5%, 4% from to Opportunity gives the centre-left government. And it is, and I'm not going to call it a threat because I'm impartial. It will be the outcome that is the outcome. But if the right isn't feeling very, very, I don't know, exposed at the moment, then they're not reading the numbers. They're not reading the numbers. 9:30, we will be talking to New Zealand First candidate. We'll put him through his paces, Alistair Boyce. Someone said, Mark says, app seems stable today, no drop-offs. Are you the same, Mark, who came in earlier today and said you had all sorts of problems? Odd, mate, odd. Sean Ferry should be called Hudson and Hawks. I get that on so many levels. Do you know who Hudson and Hawks were? You've got no idea.
3: No clue.
2: Okay. So Hudson and Hawks, I love explaining this stuff to you, Bella. Hudson and Hawks, way back in the day, like 70s, 80s, they did a cooking show on New Zealand, and they were two very, very...
3: flamboyant.
2: Very, very flamboyant men who lived together.
3: Right. Roommates.
2: Roommates. Housemates. And they were bloody hilarious. I met them on another time. They could drink. They could drink red wine like it's going out of fashion.
3: Yeah.
2: And they were always quite snippy with each other. But they were fairies, so the fairies should be called Hudson and Hawes. Actually, Pete, it's old and it's misogynist and homophobic and terrible, but it's quite funny. Oh, what's a Samsung A34 and it's an Android? Sure, maybe if ACT had stopped newsreaders on state broadcasters from calling the country Aotearoa, people wouldn't have abandoned them. No, okay, Damien, all right. Opportunity's deputy's mother is also a PR bigwig with government contracts. I don't know if PR do have government contracts. I'm not sure. Should we ban top politicians from saying working really hard? Laugh out loud. Got to scream if they keep saying, yeah, hardworking New Zealanders. I want a political party that represents lazy New Zealanders like me. I love this. We're here for hardworking New Zealanders. What about us lazy or can't be really given ass New Zealanders? Who's going to represent us in politics? That's what I want to know. Sean, the new ferries are rainbow ticked. Would be rainbow ticked. Stop it. Stop it. Okay, Dave, you're Android. As I said, some lingering problems with Android. In the meantime, go on the website. We'll tell you when it's fixed, but we do have a long-term strategy that will change and I think should fix all this. 0800-333-2283 is the number to call. Let's go to our sports correspondent, Bella. What's happening in the soccer?
3: Well, there's been a lot of the acting, the rolling, a lot of the grabbing.
2: Yeah,
3: the ankles. One of the Spaniards was just on the ground, but he did get pushed. But he got pushed, and then there's a delay, and then he falls.
2: Then they grabbed their knee, which was never touched by the other player, was it?
3: Yeah.
2: It is just freaking hilarious. I think that should be a red card. I think bad acting should be out of the game.
3: But I will say, so the Spanish guy was on the ground, and then the Argentinian that pushed him, there was another Spanish guy like standing over him being like, oh, you're right. And then the Argentinian pushed the other guy over as well. And while they were assessing him, it was a bit foul play. I think he got yellow carded.
2: Someone got their feelings hit.
3: Yeah.
2: But no score. What was the half? There was a half hour.
3: A half time show.
2: And
3: there
2: who was it?
3: Justin Bieber. And there was Shakira.
2: God, the 90s called. They want their
3: music. A bunch of children and then they had a big flag thing that said love on it, which was quite.
2: Oh God! Right.
3: Okay. It was rainbow coloured. All right, you'd hate that.
2: Gosh, thank God I can't sit back and watch that live. Thank you, Bella. Thank you for the soccer update. I don't care now because of Ryan Bridge. I just do not care at all. All right. I want to hear from people maybe in Mount Albert. Do you realise you might be the centre of the political world this election? 0800-333-2283 is the number to call. I want to hear from golfers. I want to hear from football fans. I want to hear from rugby fans. Is Dave Rennie maybe three matches in? Is Dave Rennie a new era? Have we got a new era? When I was talking to Victor Vito, he said something that really resonated with me because, of course, you tend to talk rugby with an ex-All Black. And he said to me, I said, what do you think happened with Razor? And he said, the thing about coaching the All Blacks is you don't have to teach an All Black how to play rugby. He says, the All Blacks know how to play rugby. He said, you have to teach them how to win. You have to program them to win. He said, they've all got the skills. We've all got the skills. It's about getting their head in the right place to win. And he said another really interesting thing to me. And I don't want to be too cruel about this, but he said, you want to have a team that knows what to do in every situation and is so well drilled that it can adjust the game on field in real time. And he says, you know when you're watching a game of rugby, he said, look and see the look of panic. When two players on the same team, and he said, whatever the sport, they look at each other and they're both asking each other, what should we do with their eyes? He said, that's the moment when a team falls apart. He said, when a team's really good and no one has to look at anyone and ask any questions, they all know exactly what they're doing under any circumstance all the time. And I hate to say, that night, so I sit on the plane with Victor Vito up to Auckland, and that night I bump into Tane Randall. I hope to get Tane on the show soon because I quite like Tane. But I remember Black Monday, and I can remember Tane Randall and the members of that All Black team as we got kicked out of the bloody Rugby World Cup. I can remember looking at themselves with that look in their eyes, who's in charge here? And, of course, it should have been Tane because he was the captain. But very telling conversation with Victor. He says, that moment when you see a team looking at each other and no one's quite too sure who's in charge or what they should be doing. Really interesting. Bear, good morning. How are you?
4: Sean, how are you, mate? All right?
2: I am excellent this morning. I got to say.
4: Good on you, mate. I'm ringing from... I'm at Rekaka. I'm ringing from Rekaka.
2: Ah. Why are you ringing from there? No, tell me.
4: Well, I work here. I work on the racetrack here. Race course.
2: Okay. Yeah.
4: But I'm ringing up about the golf, mate.
2: Oh. Tell me.
4: How bloody good was that? I tell you, mate, you missed the spectacle of the year, of the decade.
2: I'm going to have to go back and watch on replay. I mean, it's almost almost inclined to walk out of the office and go back home and watch it now. I'm sure I'll be able to find it somewhere.
4: Yeah, well, it's not the same when you know the result, is it?
2: Yeah, yeah. So for where does it rate with you in great sporting moments that you've seen or in New Zealand history?
4: Mate, I tell you what, I think that would probably be the greatest moment.
2: Really?
4: I got up at 2 o'clock this morning to watch that. And I did that. I went, never went to bed the night before watching it.
2: Yeah.
4: So I've had bugger all sleep, you see. But I would rate that up there as one of New Zealand's greatest moments.
2: Good on you. And look, I think back and I really dig back and I watched, and I don't even know if it was live, mate. I know it was late at night. We were on a holiday in Rotorua. Mm. I watched the New Zealand 8 win at Munich in black and white.
4: Yes, true.
2: And I...
4: Look, any sporting achievement by a New Zealander rates up there with me, but this was one of the greatest.
2: Yeah, and I've got to say, because golf is golf, Bear, and you play golf, obviously.
4: Yeah. I play golf all my life, yeah.
2: And it is the most damnably difficult individual sport, I think, that exists, man.
4: Yeah, and playing in front of crowds like that, I mean, it must be just bloody... Mm. Like Foxy said in his piece, he said he was just happy to hit that last putt. He would have been shaking in his boots, mate, I tell you. I know what it's like.
2: He likes to play at pace. He likes to not have too much time to think about it. And look, someone came back to me and I said, you know, out of the four, you know, major winners we've got, as I said, Lydia Ko has won so many big tournaments that she leads the others statistically in the dust. Bob Charles in 63, the first, and he gave us the great Comfort Gusset T-shirt.
4: That's right.
2: But then, I was putting Campbell last, but then someone said, don't forget, Campbell had the greatest golfer of the age in Tiger Woods screaming in behind him down the home stretch, right?
4: Yeah, and Tiger Woods in his prime then too, don't you worry.
2: Yeah.
4: Great effort by Campbell, don't you worry about that.
2: Yeah. All right, but Fox is up there.
4: Another thing, Sean, about this Open, they call it the Open now, it's not the British Open anymore.
2: Yeah.
4: We had three Kiwis playing in that. Now, one of them missed the cut, Daniel Hillier, by one shot.
2: Mm.
4: And there was another kid in there, Kazuma Kaburi. He finished tied for 28th.
2: That's still good. That's still a good result.
4: It's a phenomenal performance.
2: Yeah.
4: Phenomenal performance.
2: Yeah. Now, the other thing about Ryan, and I'm not once again taking away from Michael Campbell, who's a hell of a nice bloke.
4: Absolutely.
2: You feel that Ryan has got kind of the structure, the family commitment, the management. There's more in him.
4: He's got the bloodlines, hasn't he?
2: Yeah, and you could almost say, okay, I'm going to make the prediction now, Bear. I think he'll win another major. I think he'll be the first New Zealand man to win two majors.
4: Yeah. I back you up on that.
2: Yeah.
4: Yeah, I can't see why not. He's got the game.
2: Yeah, and he's got the attitude.
4: And he's got
2: the maturity.
4: Be sports for another year.
2: Oh, yeah.
4: He's got to be sportsman of the year.
2: Yeah. He'll probably end up running for political office the way this country's going at the moment. We'll find out he's running for the Opportunity Party next week.
4: You don't know, bloody way. Before you came on, I listened to old Maserati Mike from 6 till 7 because you just have the playbacks. But he was rating the Masters as the best. Well, that would suit him, of course. The Open's the true test of golf.
2: It is, and it's the oldest, and it's kind of, it's the genesis of golf, for God's sake.
4: Yeah.
2: What is Mike on about? That's like saying that Monaco isn't the greatest Grand Prix in F1. And of course Monaco.
4: Yeah, that's dead right.
2: You know, all right.
4: Exactly. No.
2: Bloody good, Bear. No, are you going to get some sleep now, mate? Because I imagine you've been up all night.
4: When I finish my job, I will,
2: Okay. Good on you, mate. Are you watching the soccer?
4: I might go and have a game of golf. What's that?
2: Are you watching the soccer?
4: Oh, bugger the soccer. Don't watch that. I watch the All Blacks, mate.
2: Love it. Good call, Bear. Have a great day, mate. Oh, I love this job sometimes. I really do. Definitely a new era with Dave. Hopefully they will pull the country back together, keep the Piranaras out. Yeah. Oh, okay. Yeah, maybe. Sean, the speculative theory on the Mount Alba electorate is not an option but will be a calculated reality that allows the camouflage marks at Quilalawong to bring in four MPs with only 2.5% of the party vote. That's right, 2.5%, and they win Mount Albert, they get four MPs, and you have a left-wing government. There it is, guys. I am not messing around like Matthew Hedon. I'm laying out the political reality of this election. So Mount Albert is ground zero for the 2026 election. And let's see if Labor, subtly or any other way. Now, I'd love to talk to the Opportunity Party about this. I'd love to talk to Labor about this. I'd love to talk to the Greens about their Marxist compulsory union stuff. We invite them. They know they are welcome, but they will not come on the platform. That ain't my fault. It doesn't mean this station, this enterprise is right wing. It means that they choose to ignore you, those parties. So I can only work with what they give me, and if they won't engage, they won't engage. So people buy the theory. Supported by Labor's pathological desire to retake power at any cost, which they see as their lanyard-wearing cultural right. Remember the old joke from the 80s, Hudson and Hall's push to cookbook, AIDS in the kitchen. Oh, stop it, Sean. But yeah, there is my... And I think it is a reality. The way that the left wins this election, they get Quilalawong, the leader of Opportunity Party, elected in Mount Albert. Helen White takes one for the team. And Opportunity Party don't need to get to 5%. A little bit like John Key having a couple with John Banks at a cafe in Epsom all those years ago. And I'm saying that is going to be what happens this election. Don't forget, 9:30, Alistair Boyce, new candidate for Hutt South, up against... Oh, you see, I'm worried about that. Up against Chris Bishop in Hutt South, I think it is, and Anthony Bishop. I'll talk more about politics. The golf is kind of not throwing me off my game. It's a lovely diversion. But there's some really interesting stuff happening in politics right now. All right, let's take a break.
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2: Look, we're open for calls, 0800 33 22 83. I imagine a lot of people with their eyes glued to the soccer. A lot of people recovering from being up all night watching the golf. A lot of people recovering from a big weekend of sport. Maybe you were up watching the F1. I don't know. Now, I love this text from Dave the Farmer, and Dave, feel free to ring in. Well done to Ryan Fox, but watching golf is equivalent to watching someone else complete a jigsaw puzzle. Phenomenally boring. Now, I am going to say, actually, that isn't a bad text. And part of me agrees with that. And I know when I was actively playing golf, I was much more inclined to watch it because I could project myself into the coverage, etc., which we all do, and make myself the hero. Now that I'm not playing golf actively, I don't watch as much golf as I used to. So, yeah, I kind of get that. And if you've never played golf, it's very hard to grasp the drama of every moment. But there is drama in every moment if you have tried to hit a golf ball where you want it to go. And that's what the game's all about, trying to hit a tiny little ball into a hole. And I know it sounds ridiculous, but, man, it can grab the spirit. Well done to Ryan Fox, but watching golf is equivalent to watching... Yeah, thanks, Dave. Sorry you've sent it again, but good text. Here's a great plan. Someone starts up another right-wing party, calls himself centrist. Then the leader has a cup of tea with Chris Luxon in a national electorate seat done and dusted. Well, they've already done that, Jesse. It's called the ACT Party. And it seems to me, if I was to make a political equivalence, opportunity is now starting to look like ACT, the mirror image of ACT. But when will... And see, if Chris Luxon had the balls to come on here and be interviewed by me, I'd simply ask him, are you backing Helen White in Mount Albert, your candidate, or do you think it would be good if Kule Wong got in so you'd have a new buddy on the left of politics? And I'm not going to mess around. And because they won't come on and deny it, the Opportunity Party, because they've decided to, as all left-wing parties do, ban the platform, we know what they are, and we're going to call it like we see it right up to the election. We're going to call everything like we see it come up to the election. You know we do have, and I'm going to say this, and look, I haven't done a lot on the New Zealand First Convention on Saturday, Sunday, or over the weekend in Auckland. I do know that Michael got a very nice write-up in it. They said he was the best speaker. They say he basically gave the best speech. Adam Pearce wrote a piece, a coverage, and said Michael really got how to talk to middle New Zealand, which I think is the great strength of New Zealand First, is not that it is hugely, hugely sophisticated in terms of polling and this and that. It's just kind of New Zealand. And it doesn't have to be sophisticated. It is the appeal of a populist party, and Michael apparently performed well. And I've got to say, a number of people asked me in Auckland about Michael staying on at the platform. I have no intent to let him go if he gets into Parliament. We're going to try and work that out, because he's allowed to have another job. I think it's good. And I've got to say, people said, oh, but doesn't the platform look biased? I said, you know, if Leo wants to stand for ACT or Labor or anyone else, knock yourself out. You know where Michael stands. He's been public about it. New Zealand First are public about it. So you know what you're getting when you're listening to Michael, and you know where he comes from. I've got to say, I think this billion-dollar oil-finding fund is just pie-in-the-sky rubbish. Why not get the $200 million exploration subsidy that you were going to have that Simon Court talked about out of the blocks first. But it's kind of appealing for Shane Jones to say it. I also want to tell you that prior to an election, and the media will quite often misrepresent this to you, they'll say, like, the Greens have a new policy, New Zealand First has a new policy. No, they have a manifesto promise. And a manifesto promise is a long way from being a policy or from something actually getting done. The truth of MMP politics is that no party can, prior to election, say, this will definitely be something that will get done. They can make it a bottom line, but they need to do that clearly. They can have one or two things, probably. They say, if we get into government, we guarantee this will happen. But none of them are ever held to their promises anyway. I think the best you can say about the $1 billion exploration fund is it's another idea from New Zealand First. And you could decide whether it's a good idea or a bad idea. But it's not like Winston Peters has handed that down, carved in stone, at the Mount of Olives or whatever. Steve, good morning.
15: Good morning, Sean. Hey, just listening to a couple of the MPs you had on just before, it makes me sort of very curious to think that, like, when you ask a question to them and they're like, well, you know, we've, you know, with the people and how, you know, I don't think the people will do this and I don't think that. Well, the thing is, I think they've all got their head in the sand to an extent. It's like they don't really know. And
2: here's what I think, Steve. All I can do is ask them the question. They're responsible for their answers, mate. I think I think everyone on the right of politics has suddenly looked at Mount Albert and said, shite, we are in trouble, and they do not want to admit it.
15: So that's it, exactly it. They don't want to admit it. So why don't they just admit it and then do something about it? But they don't seem to be doing, they don't seem to be proactive in fighting that fight, like standing right, put the shields up, guys, get the spears out.
2: Now, Steve, the only responses that they can have is that ACT, New Zealand First and National have to tell anyone who is going to vote for, if I don't know if they've even got candidates in Mount Albert, they should withdraw any candidates they have in Mount Albert from the electorate seat, and they should tell their supporters in Mount Albert to vote for Helen White.
15: Yeah, exactly. Well, that's exactly right, Sean. And but you don't see that. I don't know. But to me, I see a lot of stuff coming in on my socials, a bits about this and that. And I tell you what, the left are hitting the right hard out. They're going at them full on, and you don't see the right responding back too much.
2: No, Steve, what I'm hearing, the phrase I hear over and over again is, National are trying to make themselves a very small target. And I don't think that is a winning strategy for National. And that makes them vulnerable to New Zealand First, who are taking votes off National, and maybe ACT, and I think ACT with Paul Henry have shown they intend to get back into the game. And it is National that is underperforming on the right. There is no doubt of that. But figuring out how to get some vote from across the aisle and the left to the right of centre is quite a challenge. And their biggest threat at the moment is opportunity, clearly backed by mainstream media, backed by Labor, and possibly the game changer if Kula Wong can get in Mount Albert. That is the election in a nutshell, you know?
15: I could totally agree with you, Sean, and I get you there, but I just hope to everything that's holy above that someone on the other coalitions, our coalition side of things, really get their sort of heads together and start putting up a proper fight against these other guys.
2: I almost think, and I do not have skin in this game, okay, the election outcome is going to be the election outcome. That is up to the people of New Zealand.
15: Absolutely.
2: But National are sleepwalking to defeat at the moment.
15: Yeah.
2: And they need to do, and I'm going to say, I was talking to people, not necessarily with the National and all sorts of political movements over the weekend, and I do every week. There is a queer, and you know, mate, that I have not promoted the old Luxonus and Trouble line, right? I've called BS on that for quite some time. But I'm now saying that that might be the only circuit breaker for them before the election.
15: Yeah, perhaps a blue Jacinda Ardern change sort of thing with maybe Erica Stanford jumping in the seat, perhaps.
2: Well,
15: I don't know.
2: Yeah, well, you know, that's funny you should say that, Steve. That's all I'm saying.
15: Yeah.
2: Yeah. Thanks for your call.
15: Have a good day, Sean. Thanks,
2: mate. No, Steve, you're a golfer.
15: I am not a golfer, but well done, Ryan Fox. It's bloody awesome.
2: Good on you, mate. Good talking. We are going to have... Now, someone says, Vanessa, where's your thing? I was there at the conference. Michael's speech was outstanding and the response was fantastic. Okay, so he got a big round of applause. Michael will like that. He's back at the day job after 10 o'clock this morning. I'm looking forward to listening to it. And we're going to have Boycie, who was also at the conference, Alistair Boyce, who is now the candidate for New Zealand First and Hutt South up against Chris Bishop, which I find very interesting. Good Lord, we are living in interesting, interesting times. I also want to say on current polling under 28%, Chris Bishop's, and if he doesn't win Hutt South, and to be honest, I'll explain to Boycie when I interview him the implications of him standing there. Well, gosh, Bishop's gone. Jerry Brownlee's gone. Because these are lists, they're not far enough, the list to get back in. The Minister of Finance is gone. Right? Nicola Willis is gone on current polling, even if the centre-right coalition gets back in. National are going to win more electorate seats than they are entitled to under the proportionality of MMP. So they will create an overhang and new MPs will have to be created. And these are the numbers, and the numbers do not lie in politics. Sean, changing prime ministers this close to an election worked so well for Mike Moore, didn't it? Dumb idea, Damien. It also worked, well, she wasn't the prime minister, was she? Leader of the opposition. Jacinda Ardern, that worked pretty well, Damien, didn't it? Sean, hearing the national politicians when interested if we win, when interviewed, if we win, yeah. Sean, if National really wants to win this election, then they need to risk losing Chris Bishop, Willis, Goldsmith and Brownlee and campaign hard to get their 43 electorate MPs back in. Then they create an overhang on the right that counters top. Okay, and I can see that. Roe, I think you were at the New Zealand First Conference. Oh, look, I'll put out the call. Anyone who was after 9 o'clock, we got half an hour. Anyone who was at the New Zealand First Conference, you know, going along to see as a punter, I'd love to hear from you as to what you made of that conference. Julian, go on to the website. We're still waiting for approval to release the Android app. Sean, to get Labor votes, Nats need to connect Labor to Greens, Māori Party, get the rational middle away from the extreme left, says David. Sean, my family watched Michael's speech online and it was great, so much that my parents, hardcore Labourites, have stated that they'll be changing their vote to New Zealand First for the first time. Excellent news, says Michael. And there in truth, people, there in truth is where the election this year gets decided. Because New Zealand First is far more capable of taking votes from the lefty middle of New Zealand politics than National or ACT. And then there is the opportunity. It's a facet. Sorry, for people who are into it, it is an absolutely fascinating time in politics. Sean. Lee's looking at starting up the Spardonnay party. I actually think that's a lovely idea. And we haven't heard from our mates. We must give them a ring this week. Our mate from Whanganui with the two mates in a spa pool
3: party.
2: Party.
3: Yeah.
2: See how that's going. How many platform listeners is Chris Luxon now ignoring? Unbelievable. Indeed it is, but, you know, we'll get National Party people on. Sean, if only National run a candidate in Mount Albert and New Zealand First and ACT don't put up a candidate, all coalition voters for National and leave the left voters to split their vote. I guess you put in a candidate there who turns up and says, vote for Helen White. That would be the best thing you do. Otherwise, look, Labor would be crazy not to get Kulei Wong in Mount Albert, not to throw Helen White under the bus. Let's try for Helen White. Let's see if she'll talk about it. We'll try for her tomorrow. Because I think that is, as I said, I was thinking about this over the weekend, talking to people, and it was quite remarkable once I crunched the numbers and the look when I talked to people from certain other parties, the look on their face when I said, you guys had figured that out, and a couple of them had figured it out but didn't want me to talk about it. And a couple sat there, thought about it, crunched the numbers, said, oh, Jesus, well, there's a problem, isn't it? There really is. Don't forget, 9:30, Alistair Boyce. Was there any score on the soccer? Still nil?
3: No, it's looking... Oh, someone's getting yellow carded as we speak. But the Spanish are playing better. I think the Spanish should... It's been in the... near the Spanish goal.
2: Bella, thanks for the analysis. How long to go?
3: Oh, they've taken the time away from me. It's almost at 80 minutes, I'd say.
2: Okay, so we're going to... penalty bloody shootout.
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16: 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The second one is that New Zealanders' rights will be protected, including their property rights, including those of iwi, including the treaty settlements that have already gone. And the third one is that we all have equal rights. So what's not to like about this? And yet we then have the haka that comes out that says that we're wrong and that we're racist. Trying to unify the country and we're racist. This is about the left not getting their way and then becoming violent and extremist because of it. And that's sad in itself.
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1: In this update, Andy Burnham has taken up the reins as UK Prime Minister. The King has invited him to form a government after a half-hour meeting at Buckingham Palace. He'll be the UK's fifth Prime Minister in 4 years. Earlier, Sir Keir Starmer, the man he's replacing, gave his final address to supporters outside the famous Black Door at 10 Downing Street. He says Britain is a better place than when he became PM 2 years ago after a landslide election win.
2: We can change our country for the better, that we can create a Britain where every child can go as far as their talent will take them, and we can unite different people under our common flag.
1: MPI is praising the role the public is playing in a bid to keep bird flu at bay. There are still just two confirmed cases of the H5N1 strain, and MPI continues to build a precise picture of any spread. Director General Ray Smith says the public have been outstanding so far.
3: Since this outbreak was first announced last week, we've had around 600 notifications where people have observed dead birds or sick birds or something that they're concerned about.
1: The Green Party is proposing a state-owned power company. Kiwi Power wouldn't deal with consumers directly. Instead, the power supplied by the big power companies would be sold on to smaller market players at an affordable price. Co-leader Chloe Swarbrick says the entity would support independent players coming into the market, as well as invest in new generation.
4: That is simply a stopgap to get us into a place of building up Kiwi Power's capacity to provide that stability in the market, which is so evidently necessary.
1: Watercare says Auckland's $1.66 billion central interceptor drainage tunnel will make a big difference in improving waterways. The more than 16-kilometre-long tunnel is fully operational from Mangere to Herne Bay's Point Erin. Watercare says it creates the backbone for the city's wastewater system, which will reduce overflows over time, leading to improved harbours. US Energy Secretary Chris Wright says oil is flowing through the Strait of Hormuz despite the war with Iran resuming. ABC News says data shows 8 ships traversed the strait last Thursday, but Wright says they're counting oil volumes. That's news.
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5: Well, look, I'm putting out a call. Michael's going to be along after 10, and he apparently was. The star turned pretty well. From the feedback I'm getting and from the media coverage I've read, at the New Zealand First Conference over the weekend in South Auckland. Interesting choice for them. Interesting choice. And they are widening their political brief. And you see, you know, getting the PI vote with people like Alfred Naro, the kind of conservative vote, conservative working class vote, that cuts into Labour. That's real politics. That's real political change there. But apparently Michael's speech was very, very inspiring and he got the best response from the audience. Here is a great Francis. I'd love you to ring in and give us some other impressions of the conference. Francis says, sat next to a lovely blonde lady at the New Zealand First public meeting. I told her that I'd come along out of curiosity because Alfred Naro had moved parties and also Michael Laws was standing. She said she was Michael's wife. Great chat. Hope she was. I'm sure you took your wife with you to the conference, Michael. Didn't you? Come on, if you were at the conference, just give us a ring. Tell us what you thought. Sean, if it's likely opportunity, win Mount Albert, then the only way to keep the left government out is for New Zealand and First and ACT to get votes off Labor Greens. New Zealand First and ACT had a brain. They would stop making jabs at each other and work on the left voters. Well said, Rich. And I do get the feeling that New Zealand First never wanted to pick a fight with ACT, but ACT do feel vulnerable about New Zealand First on their flank. I don't think they need to. And I think it is ACT that is the more troublesome of the partners, if you like. ACT's picking the argument, not New Zealand First.
6: We've just had, so it's just hit 90 minutes, yeah. And so they're having 4 minutes of extra time to make up for the water breaks, and it's still at nil all, so if no one scores in the next 4 minutes, then it's going to go to penalties.
5: Jesus Christ, all that, weeks and weeks and weeks, and it's a penalty. Why didn't they just toss a coin at the start? That's all I'm saying. Sean, the elephant in the room is simply to postpone the election for 5 years, problem solved. Difference between Luxon and me is I would do that and say tough titties to the left-wingers, lovies and media. Oh, Damien, that's fine. I don't want to live in your dictatorship. Sean, you suggest that NAT Act in New Zealand First withdraw their Mount Table candidates and tell their voters to vote white. What's to stop with Labor withdrawing white as well? And that's right, Niz. You've got to leave one in there. So let's say New Zealand First and ACT don't stand a candidate in Mount Albert. You put in a high-profile NAT there who tries to win it, so you don't get the right vote split. You try and win it. See, will the Greens stand? That's a question. That's a question, isn't it? Could Labor move enough votes to get Kew Lay Wong elected? Would Helen White put up with that? But that's, I'm saying, there's the road to victory for the left, sitting right there in their hand, almost within their grasp. Apparently, Andrea Vance ripped into Paul Henry. She really is a bitter old woman. Or she ripped into Michael. She rips into everyone. 30 minutes extra time before penalties, apparently.
6: Yep, sorry, I forgot that bit.
5: 30 minutes. Oh, my God. Isn't it a silly, silly game? Sean, stop taking... I'm not taking sides. I'm doing the numbers for you. I'm also telling you how... I'm not telling you how the right can win or how the left can win. I'm telling you what the numbers are, for God's sake. That's all. Avis, good morning.
7: Good morning, young Sean. It was a real sporting weekend, mate. So we have got currently five Kiwis across in Chicago at the moment,
5: yeah,
7: participating in the cycling... Pro Cycling Chicago Grit. And I just want to put a plug in.
5: I never picked you as a cyclist.
7: Oh,
5: as a pedophile. Sorry, pedophile.
7: Excuse me, Sean. We have one of the best velodromes in the country, probably Australasia, actually, down in Invercargill. And cycling is huge down here, and so it should be. And we need to be really, really proud of our Kiwi cyclists. We really do.
5: All right, but it's not golf.
7: The Benson boys. No. Yeah.
5: Okay.
7: Let's fall asleep while we watch golf. The Benson boys absolutely nailed it. They got second place in the first stage for the Chicago Grit, and that was against a stacked pro men's field. So okay, that's real high stuff. So, yeah, currently five Kiwis are in the top 10, and I think we need to be really, really proud. Really proud of what our guys
5: and
7: are doing.
5: And I'd agree. And you do realise that sport and sports stuff. Did you know that the turf manager, the ground manager for the turf at the Soccer World Cup final is the groundsman yeah, from Eden Park.
7: Is it?
5: It's the turf manager from Eden Park is overseeing the turf for the World Cup final.
7: Well, you see, there you are.
5: Isn't that amazing?
7: What can we say? Kiwis punch above their weight yet again.
5: Yes, we do.
7: So, yeah, no, I think seriously we've got Olympics coming up again. We've got Commonwealth Games, I think, haven't we?
5: Yeah.
7: And, yeah, we need to look. Yeah, I know cycling does nothing for you. It's like watching paint dry.
5: No, sometimes. I do look at it and I look at the technology and that velodrome racing. At least it's fast and you can see the numbers. And I must admit, Sarah Ulmer, man, there's a huge athlete, yeah.
7: Yeah, but these guys are out on the road, Sean. Yeah. They're not in a velodrome.
5: They're all taking drugs, aren't they? It's like that Lance Armstrong. They're all on the drugs.
7: Not our Kiwi boys. They're clean and green.
5: All right.
7: And just for me, the sporting moments would be Dick Quacks.
5: Yeah.
7: And John Walker. Yeah.
5: Yeah.
7: Because the endurance of those.
5: I'll tell you, what was his name? Dick Taylor, Commonwealth Games, Christchurch.
7: Yeah.
5: And he kind of cried, and it was that was huge. And also that lovely woman who won the swimming at Christchurch. I think I had a crush on her, and I was only very, very, very young, like I was 9.
7: Oh, Sean, that's so cute.
5: And she won the swimming thing, and she was so happy. What was her name? Jamie? Or?
7: I can't.
5: I've got to find out. Someone will remember.
7: I'm too young.
5: Someone will remember, Avis. Right. Thank you for the call.
7: Have a wonderful week, everybody.
5: You too. Got time? Yes, we will. Ro, how are you? Ro Edge.
8: Good morning. Good morning, Sean. How are you going?
5: Excellent. Were you at the conference?
8: I was. It was a fantastic weekend. I have to say, I was asked to speak there a couple of years ago.
5: Yeah.
8: And the step up from like 2 years ago to this conference was out of this world. Like the professionalism and just the amount of talent that they've brought in with their candidates. You were talking about the Polynesian vote before. I think Labor should be worried. Vicky Howell from Manawatu, Esther from Manurewa, Alfred Naro, like these guys brought in a lot of the Polynesian, their Polynesian constituents.
5: And you see, that is political movement, right? Because those people traditionally would be Labor Party voters, right?
8: Well, look, they align with New Zealand First values, being socially conservative and, patriotic and all of those things. But just, it is a better fit, I think, for the Polynesian community than Labor is.
5: Yeah.
8: And Labor's really gone away from that side.
5: Yeah.
8: But no, it was a fantastic event. So many amazing people I met, Sean, and how many of them had heard me on the platform was incredible.
5: Really? Oh, that's nice to hear.
8: That just shows the reach. I was gutted, though. I got a message from Leah Panapa this morning saying she was there, but I never saw her. She was there on Saturday night. So, I didn't get to actually meet her.
5: Well, I thought about popping down, but, I do. I was at the rugby, to be honest. And Michael's got
8: I
5: it
8: would
5: covered.
8: Love to
5: and
8: be at the rugby,
5: going,
8: too.
5: And, but it did look to me, I get the thing that New Zealand First may still have some life in it and may still have some more votes in it. But
8: it's
5: interesting. Yeah. Now, was Michael really that good? Was Michael's speech that good?
8: He was exceptional.
5: Yeah.
8: Absolutely exceptional. But shout out to Tane Randall, too. Like, he obviously, speaking publicly isn't something that he loves to do. But he did really well. His speech was, full of passion and vision, and I really enjoyed it as well.
5: Yeah, yeah. Look, it seems to me there was a buzz at the conference that there hasn't been before. I can remember going to the first New Zealand First convention ever in Tauranga as a very young reporter for TV3. I almost got assaulted by, hundreds of people with Zimmer frames. They were the only people in New Zealand First then, and it was like revenge at the geriatrics. It feels like it's changing.
8: It has changed. I got a few comments on social media, the arthritic geriatrics, et cetera. But you look around that audience, the people that were there, from young to old, and I'd say probably the average age, if I could pick it, might be 45 to 50, I guess. But, it's definitely come down. But there was a lot of young people there too, and it was just a really great atmosphere. And I think what I really enjoyed is, because I've never been involved in political parties before, but their remit session, sitting there and watching that process where everybody that's a member of New Zealand First has the opportunity to put an idea forward and it gets debated, and if the majority agree, it passes. That's democracy in action, and it's actually really cool to see.
5: Now, Rose, someone's just said the elderly Polynesian people broke out spontaneously into song. It was beautiful.
8: Oh, they did. It was beautiful. And I wouldn't call them all elderly. There was a lot of young Polynesian people there too. It was absolutely beautiful. God, I wish I could sing like that, but no, definitely not.
5: Yeah. All right. Hey, thank you very much indeed, Ro. Good talking to you. And thank you for the sort of first-hand account.
8: Just one other point I want to make. In Winston's speech, his campaign launch speech, when he mentioned about the women's sport, it got one of the biggest cheers out of any of the things he mentioned. So just a note for National and ACT, people do care about social policies. You might not.
5: And you know what? This was some of the conversations I've been having in the last couple of weeks. I think National's refusal to take a position on what is broadly by the left called the culture war issues has been incredibly damaging to them.
8: Well, it cost them my vote.
5: Yeah, that's right, Ro. I thank you very much for ringing in, Ro. Always a pleasure. Ro Edge, she's from Save Women Sports, but she also just went along as a punter to the New Zealand First Conference. We've still got Alistair Boyce, new New Zealand First candidate, to come. Right now, let's go to a break.
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2: All right, the word just three. So just explain, so they've got 30 minutes of extra time and they've got to play the whole 30 minutes, so yeah, it's not golden goal.
3: No, they had to play till the end of the 30
2: minutes. Okay, so then they go into the penalty shootout. What happens with the penalty shootout if it's a draw? They then play golden goal, I think. Look it up. It'll be on the website what the rules are. This is why soccer's a stupid frigging
3: game. I think
2: game.
3: It's penalty, so I think they all have a turn shooting at the goal. Yeah.
2: And what if that comes out to be drawn, a draw?
3: Oh, gosh. I don't know. Then they'd flip a coin, my opinion. They should flip
4: why
3: a coin and then
4: who
3: would win?
4: Why do they even bother with a soccer
3: paper, scissors,
4: World
3: rock,
4: Cup?
3: Perhaps.
2: That's right. Look, I talked about great moments in New Zealand sport and memorable moments. The 1974 British Commonwealth Games in Christchurch, or British Commonwealth Games, they were called back in, bloody Commonwealth Games. Join together, let freedom fill the world. Sorry, that was the song, I think it was called. And it was a massive propaganda push by Muldoon. Remember the logo? It was a square with New Zealand, but like a Union Jack around it, the logo. They had Kingswood cars with that logo on them. What collector's items there'd be now. And it was the introduction of colour television in New Zealand in 1974. I was 10 years old. And Janie Parkhouse, now Janie Hudgel, she competed in the 72 Summer Olympics in Munich, and she got the gold medal at the Commonwealth Games in Christchurch in the 800 metres freestyle and the bronze medal in the 400 metres freestyle. Colour TV, the first time watching sport on television. And the smile as she looked up and looked round. And she was fit, you know, because she was an 800-metre freestyle swimmer. And I was 10, and I was doing a lot of swimming at the time. I was 9, actually. I was doing a lot of swimming. My mother was a very, very... And happy birthday for Sunday, Mum. My mum was a very competitive long-distance swimmer in New Zealand. She was long-distance champion of New Zealand a couple of times in her, I think, late teens. And a really good swimmer, Mum. So I was interested in swimming, and I swam a lot as a kid and swam a bit of competitive stuff and trained as a kid. But, yeah, Janie Parkhouse, that's one of those memorable moments in sport for me. I am going to watch Ryan Fox today. What an achievement. I imagine a lot of golfers are probably hitting the sack right now. But also watch the little blip. Watch the blip in people joining golf clubs. This sort of success breeds success. Apple version 2.3, you've got problems, Mark. I will check, and this may now be a streaming issue. We do seem to be having a few dropouts now on the app. Could I ask you, please, with these issues, talk to me, leave Michael and Leah alone because I'm the person that has to fix it, so it's no point sending them angry texts in the middle of their shows. Do it while I'm on here, and also email hello@theplatform.kiwi. And your emails include as much information about where you are, what app you're using and what the problems are. And that allows us to diagnose it. I know by Friday we had fixed things. Boy, this is interesting. Thank you, Mark. Swimming is exactly the same as cycling. No, it's not. No, Pete, I'm going to tell you that swimming isn't exactly the same as cycling. Pete? How often do you see swimmers on bicycles? That's one of the things that makes it different. There are no bikes in swimming, Pete. They do wear similarly skimpy clothes or aerodynamic clothes. I would agree with you with that. You also need a swimming pool for swimming. And you don't need a swimming pool for cycling, Peter. So no, Peter, I think I can reliably say you are wrong in saying swimming is exactly the same as cycling. Oh, God, so we've got more dropouts. Okay, we've got more problems. Sean, when you look at the Green Party percentage in recent polls, I wonder how anyone can vote for a bunch of Marxist anti-Semites and outright losers who provide nothing in terms of growing this country. What is wrong with people to even give a chance to rule the roost? Dumb asses. Okay, 10 minutes with Apple. Thank you. We scored a K9 from the Christchurch Commonwealth Games. We scored a K9. Oh, K9 television. It was that

0: Phillips K9 Television Joy. Gosh, that takes me back. Sean, what's the problem with an honourable draw in the soccer? And what's the go in the cricket? New Zealand, West Indies. I haven't followed that. I will have a look at that. God, bring back Marty. We could do with him right now. Yeah, why don't they just call it a draw? Why don't they just say, okay, mate?
1: They've just had a little stats thing pop up that says that Argentina's had zero shots at goal. So that it's not been done.
0: So we just give it to Spain because they look better?
1: I think
0: Bella?
1: So.
0: Oh.
1: I think they deserve it. I think they've worked better.
0: Someone says all Kule Wong is going to do is split the left vote in Mount Albert. Most Labor voters will still vote Labor by default. If New Zealand and First enact sit out Mount Albert, then the national candidate wins in Mount Albert handily. Actually, that is a strategy too. I don't believe Kule is the big threat she's made out to be, says Jesse. I think that's a completely valid speculation, Jesse. But isn't it fun when you get down to the numbers and you start, you know, this is the enjoyable thing. Mike Munro, who we had in Friday, talking about his book Ringside. This is the fun of politics. It is all hypothetical. It's all, you know, it's all and giggles until the fat lady sings. And I'm just loving that we can look at Mount Albert, we can start crunching numbers, and we can say, whoa, it could all centre on this. Old Apple phone and app working okay in Canterbury, says Leslie. Thank you. Oh, no, suddenly dropping out a lot. Has been good since Friday and now not so much. That's Brenda on the iPhone in Gisborne. Android phone, Wellington base, dropping out every few minutes. Jesus.
1: Spain scored, I think.
0: Oh, Spain just scored.
1: Oh, I don't know if the ref's allowing it.
0: Oh. Controversy.
1: I'm waiting. I don't think they're allowing it.
0: Why not? Because the guy was offside.
1: I think the ref was, the goalie was like hit and I don't know. Someone tripped the goalie over or something. Wait, I'm getting a replay.
0: Okay. Okay, Apple app was golden until 9 a.m. Very bad since what the hell is happening? Listening on Fire Phone in Christchurch. Oh, Jesus. Okay, we're back to square bloody one by the sound of it. We will sort this. Let's go to a commercial break. 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

0: best here, my CV and what I do compares to everyone else, and then you end up somewhere on a list, and if you're high enough, you get in. If you're not, you don't.
1: All right. What are the issues, do you think, for the people in the Hutt South?
0: Well, it's the cost of living, you know, that's the primary issue. And out the Hutt, you've got a lot of work in the squeeze. They're struggling to pay those power bills. They're paying a lot at the pump. They're paying a lot for insurance if they can afford it. So we've got to break up these monopolies, duopolies, and allow people a bit of money back in their back pockets to live a life.
1: Yeah. All right. Boise, I've got to ask you the standard question. What is a woman?
0: Oh, Sean, come on. Adult human female.
1: Okay, you got that. You've passed that one.
0: I've had a lot of practice of that, but you've been doing that a long time, mate.
1: Okay.
0: You didn't need to do that one on me.
1: Oh, no, I do. Everyone gets the same treatment, Boise. There's no favouritism here, my friend.
0: yeah, but you knew the answer.
1: Well, you knew the answer. That's what I'm trying to test here. how committed do you think the party should be to the idea of getting rid of

0: that seat.
1: Yeah. All right.
0: No doubt about it.
1: Boise, I thank you very much. And look, well, does this... Gosh, it's a bit of a commitment, mate. You're going to be busy.
0: No, no.
1: Yeah.
0: Yeah, no, I'm up for it. I mean, I've managed to get my normal working hours just below 50 hours a week, and I've got a bit of flexibility with my time, and I'm so handy to the electorate. I grew up there. I still go out to Bellevue and have a beer on a Saturday. They all know me from my publican days at the King's Cross when it existed. So,
1: yeah.
0: You know, it's just coming home. It really is. I in my application to New Zealand First, I had both Wellington North and Hutt South.
1: Yeah.
0: And I was very, very happy for Hutt South.
1: Yeah. I hear you, Boise, and I thank you very much indeed for your call, mate. Cheers.
0: No problem. See you.
1: Alistair Boyce, new candidate for Hutt South. We might try and get Bish. Let's try and get Bish on tomorrow about that. I bet he doesn't come on. And maybe he's already kissed it goodbye. I can only apologise from the bottom of my heart. It seems for some reason, and maybe it's when the HOSC finishes, a whole lot of people are coming across to us. We seem to be having dropouts again across all platforms. So as soon as I'm off air, I will be on the phone and I will be calling meetings. Poor old job. Well, Josh, he's got to do production for Michael, of course, after 10 o'clock, but Jesus. This is what you sign up for. You started to start a cutting-edge media company. And I hate to tell you, I think part of the problems we've had is so many people are now listening to us, and we had constructed a system that had certain load capacity, though I thought we had massive overcapacity already programmed in. This is incredibly, incredibly frustrating for me, but more importantly for you guys, particularly for the Platform Plus people. Try the website. You can still get all your Platform Plus stuff. Website and app both buggered this morning. I can't say what I want to say. While I don't live in Hutt South, all the way from Auckland, I feel that Alistair Boyce could be a new political Moses for the Greater Wellington region, helping lead the nation to a new promised land with craft beer on tap. On a serious note, never underestimate the regular guy who is not an elitist member of the woke karakia chanting political class and resonates with the average quiet voter. Regards, Sean. I do think that is the zeitgeist of politics, middle New Zealand. And I think New Zealand First is winning the battle for middle New Zealand. I'm working Gizmon on Android, dropped out once this morning just after 7, otherwise streaming in fine, says Mark. Jesus. I'm listening live on internet, same time as a test. My internet drops out all the time, and currently there is at least 1 minute between the two. I think your problem is the 5G issue. In fact, now the TV is on, but app is working due to my phone's data plan, different to my home internet. And Craig, I am... You know, we covered this issue a few weeks ago, didn't we? And I had noticed on my phone some weird stuff happening. We had CB Woodhouse from Voyager came on and said, the big phone companies may be telling you it's not changing anything. Well, it has. And if it is, I've got to find a way around it for you. I really have. There is... It's almost like the app is suffering from some left-wing DDoS. No, I don't think it is. We've got coverage for that. No reception problems in Waikato. Have you got enemies running interference on your signal in more populated areas? Don't know. Apple app has gone completely. Oh, Mark, you've been sending me some very odd messages. It's a different Mark. There must be two Marks. But I do ask that you just leave Michael and Leah alone on this, and Kelly and Josh when they're on air. This is the boss's problem, and I do have people to deal with it, and we will be. 0800 332 283 is the number to call. We're going to bloody extra half an hour of extra time in the Soccer World Cup final. Who cares? Ryan Fox is the holder of the claret jug for the British Open, the Open as it's called now. So, Steve, you're in Auckland, but it is working for other people in Auckland. Are people aware of listening to the platform on live.radio.co.nz has consistently worked better than the platform website for weeks? Thank you. Gutted, wanted to hear Boyce and Michael. Well, you can hear Boyce and Michael. Okay, you become a Platform Plus member.

0: 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Absolutely easy. I'll tell you what, let's go to our final break, shall we, Bella?
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0: Murray, thank you. A clever tech could. We've got several clever techs working on this. Bugger me. Not the start to the week that I wanted, to be honest, but the start to the week that Spanish people wanted, because what's the latest, Bella?
10: In the ad break, the Spanish have scored, so it's 1-0 to Spain.
0: And how long to go in the extra time?
10: I don't know. It's up to 108 minutes.
0: Okay, and there was 90-30, so there's still quite a while way to go. The Argentinians could come back, but
10: there's 12 minutes to go plus
0: another 15.
10: Plus extra time,
0: so
10: maybe.
0: 20. So 20 minutes, minutes in this half of extra time, so 20 minutes. Oh, God, it'll still be going.
10: But it's going to be hard for Argentina to come back, so I think.
0: Well, it's not. They just got to score a goal. They've just got to kick.
10: Well, they've got to get two.
0: Well, no, they come back and then it's drawn and then they go to penalty shootout.
10: Can't be.
0: I just said, why don't they just toss a bloody coin, honestly. 0800 332 83, text 5050 if you want to talk to me that way. Okay, golfers can ring in, soccer players can ring in, rugby players can ring in. And I guess Mount Albert voters, and I've laid out for you the maths, the possibility, the scenario in Mount Albert. Let's see what happens around that scenario. I did talk to some wise old heads who said getting people to vote tactically to put Kew Lay Wong in so that opportunity don't need to get to 5% is quite a big ask. But Mount Albert, it's a pretty loyal Labor place, apart from last election when Melissa Lee got in. Actually, let's put down Melissa Lee, see if she wants, just check that she's the candidate for Mount Albert again, and let's get her in to talk about the importance of that electorate this year. Helen White, employment lawyer. For some reason, I get the feeling she's not the Labor Party's favourite candidate, favourite MP. Now, the feeling was that I originally looked at Kule Wong standing in Mount Albert, thought she'll split the vote with Helen White, and that will allow Melissa Lee to stay in. But what if Labor White Ant Helen White, appropriate, tell people to vote for Kule Wong in the electorate, right? Kule Wong becomes the MP for Mount Albert, and, right, opportunity, don't need to get to 5%. Of course, they're going to go left. They're never going to go right. That's, and I think actually one of the best things that Luxon could do, in fact, Act, Luxon, so Luxon, Seymour and Winston can do is rule out working with the Opportunity Party, saying we're not buying what they're selling. I have just placed a large bet that when Spain wins, Trump will refuse to present the cut. That's from Big Dave. Actually, Dave, that is a really good point, because Trump is there and the Spanish do not like Trump. And I wonder if you just pick up the World Cup and say, no, I'll keep it, thank you. Soccer is a stupid game. I loathe it. That's from an anonymous texter. I like that. What's that?
10: Well, I just checked out of curiosity because you said that Helen White's not Labor's favourite.
0: Yeah.
10: I checked where she is on the list, and she's 38th on the Labor list.
0: Oh, yeah, yeah. So
10: She's way down.
0: You got it. Well done. And have we checked Melissa Lee's still the candidate for National? Can we do that?
10: I'll double check.
0: Okay, good on you. Kate, good morning to you.
11: Oh, good morning. I thought I'll just ring you up, and then at least I can hear what we're talking about.
0: Bloody, look, I'm so sorry. I thought we'd solved it. And I.
11: So did I. Yeah. I'm sorry too, you know.
0: Yeah, but we believe me, that is my priority. Yeah. I'll be off here and into it. So, Kate, how can I help this morning?
11: Okay. So, yeah, no, I just think what we've got to do is the people on the right block, if we can call National on the right block, I mean, they're very borderline, those parties need to just come out and say, we need to have a binding referendum on getting rid of the Maori seats, or, you know, basically promise to get rid of them. And I reckon that even left-wing people have had enough of all this, the games and the shenanigans, you know. And with MMP, it's not needed anymore. They can get a proportional vote.
0: Maori are proportionally well represented in our parliament. In fact, overrepresented.
11: The whole thing is gerrymandering, the whole, you know, election. And I mean, what I say is, you know, what we're going to have to deal with what we've got at the moment. So what we're going to have to do, and this is what I was talking about it with a couple of friends last night, we're all us right-leaning people, we're going to start voting. We'll use the system just the way the left are going to use it. So we're all going to vote. I'm in Rotorua, as you know, and so we're all going to give our the electorate seat vote to National, and then we're going to party vote either ACT or New Zealand First, so we're going to get as many people in
0: and
11: on the
0: that,
11: right as possible.
0: Kate, is the way. And people can do it for Labor as well. And I'm saying Labor has this opportunity in Mount Albert too significantly. A Labor voter can split their vote exactly the same way. Vote Kule Wong for the electorate person. Vote Labor, right, for the list, you know, for the party vote.
11: Mm.
0: So, you know, we need a level of sophistication to do this.
11: What cracks me up about the oppression party is that all of these young, trendy people who are going to vote for it are literally voting for their inheritance to be taken away and given to other people. You know,
0: someone has texted and said quite a lot of very high-value properties in Mount Albert that wouldn't do well under the property tax.
11: Exactly. All these sort of people, these spoiled little Bartholomews and Charlottes that have gone to private schools that think that they're going to be all trendy and tell all their friends and go to all the oppression parties, you know, whatever they have, those events and all the rest of it, just to be seen, you know, to be trendy. They're literally voting for their future to be communism, because all of their property-owning, farm-owning parents that have sent them to all these little lovey schools and everything that they've been to, that they're going to have their wealth just whittled away into nothing, and then we will be a communist country.
0: Yeah. Yep. Well, Kate, it's up to the people come November the 7th, but it's going to be a damn interesting thing. Certainly from my point of view as a journalist, it's getting more and more exciting.
11: It is. Vote strategically anyway, and you take care.
0: Thank you. Rich says, where do you see the election going? Win for the right or left? Give me your prediction. I have been doing this too long to try and say who I think will win. Instinctually, and this is not a preference, and I really mean this is not a preference. Right now, I think the left are going to edge it out. I think they will manage to do it. There's my feeling. I think National will fall further. I think New Zealand First will rise further. But I think either Kule Wong wins in Mount Albert or they get over 5%. Opportunities Party, they go with the left, and we've got this new government. That's my feeling right now, but that could change. That's just as of today. Thank you for all of you who are having problems with this. If I was doing what I wanted, and if I had a cat in the studio, I'd be kicking it right now. And I'd be being grumpy to Bella, and she'd be taking me to the employment tribunal, wouldn't
10: she? What would the cat be? Why would the cat be?
0: Because you just kick a cat when you're angry. It's one of those things. Why I haven't had a cat for a long time, because the last two died from being kicked. No, I've never killed a cat. That was a joke. My God, I'll have the SPCA onto me. Now, we thought it was 2-0 to Spain. It was offside.
10: It was offside.
0: Okay.
10: But still going.
0: And still going. All right. You and your Spanish mates. Can we just try quickly that Bob Charles Centre again? Just see. Just when I thought we were back on track, I seriously smell sabotage, and I'm not a cooker. I hear you, John. I hear you absolutely. Sean, after the app played up on Friday, it's fine for me now. Android phone better. So this convinces me more and more that we're going to have a new strategy. And look, there are some other things I can do. I'm going to be making some calls today. And I'll be honest, I'll take that call if you want. John McLean, Sean Plunkett here. You're straight to air. How can I help?
12: Oh, you can't help me, Sean. No, I was just going to make the observation that your call that the left might edge the next election is a testament to your journalistic and broadcasting impartiality. I think it's worth noting there. Especially,
0: well, I think there is a road to victory for them.
12: Yeah, I think I wasn't. I don't follow the nuances, but this thing with the
0: you get Kule Wong in. At don't need 5%. Yeah, they're going left. It's all over by some margin.
12: I think you're right because all the Maori seats will all be in a left block too, the Greens will hold steady at 10, Labour will get 33, I think they'll just waltz in there, and it'll be a very sad day, at least for me, because I believe at that point the platforms, the writing will be on the wall, unfortunately. They won't make the same mistakes again. They'll bring back the Broadcasting Standards Authority in a much more humped up fashion. They'll control the media. They'll amalgamate TVNZ and Radio New Zealand.
0: Well, John, as I said on Friday, I woke up Friday with no outstanding litigation against me for the first time in 5 years, and I'm just going to get bored. So, you know, I'd still be in for the fight.
12: I mean, we'll have to have a barge somewhere out just beyond the economic zone.
0: Don't. Well, hopefully get some transmission would be the idea. I thank you for your call, John. Always good talking, mate. Sean, I agree that at the moment, the left is sitting prettier than the right for this election. However, as a voter in the Mount Albert electorate, I predict the right will prevail again. Sally, I hear you. I hear you, Sally. Don't forget, Melissa Leone got in the context of an election where there was a massive swing against Labor. Sorry, Helen White got in narrowly, but there was a massive swing against Labor and she still won. You take your votes, you give them the cue, Lei Wong. I don't know, you find some nice little sinecure job for Helen White to make her not feel sad about it. And it's different. If the left win, then screw National and their woke crap, a massive disappointment, says Rich. Well, I'm sorry, I'm just looking at the numbers and I've got a feeling right now, as of today, could change next week. But the other thing is, can I just tell you guys, I am not, this sounds terrible, don't take what I say seriously. What the F would I know? I don't know how every New Zealander is going to vote. I don't know what might be happening, you know, in the 3 weeks or the 4 weeks before an election. All I know is that I won't vote for anyone who's likely to get into government, any party, and for my electorate, I'll vote for the person I like best. I'm most likely to have a beer with. But anything can happen. I'm just saying right now, my feeling is that there are a number, and I don't think 4 or 5 months ago I would have said there was a road to victory in the current environment for the left. I do see a road to victory for them now, and they, like the left bloc, want to be in power as much as the right bloc do. I'm also going to tell you there's a very narrow possibility of two other things happening. Labor and National getting together, the Uniparty, and Winston changing his mind and offering Labor a coalition just with him. With no Green, no Māori, no opportunity. Now, wouldn't that be interesting? Wouldn't that be interesting if that were to happen? I'll try and take... Tom, mate, how are you? Sean here.
13: Good. God, that was lucky. I was just going to say, kicking the cat down the road's a bit harsh. Maybe you should say kicking the cock down the road instead. Might not be so bad.
0: As I say, I'm not a cat person, and there's clearly good reason why, Tom. Good reason why.
13: I've got
0: why.
13: More respect for cats than cocks.
0: Okay. Like as in poultry. Okay. Okay.
13: For multiple reasons, really. But I got that anyway, right. I think most people know where I'm going.
0: Yeah. All right. Thank you.
13: No, that's all right. I was just going to say the app was working not too badly this morning, and then it cut out just
0: at
13: before 9
0: o'clock?
13: I was about to ring you.
0: Okay.
13: No.
0: See, this is our problem. We've
13: ago,
0: been trying to isolate what the network problem is and bug it if we can. And I'm not sure that it isn't the 3G, 5G thing, but Jesus, I'll be back. I'll be back kicking ass and taking names when I get off here today. I thank you for sticking with us, Tom. Sean, I've got another app to listen to Aussie Rugby League commentary that's usually bulletproof, yet that played up all weekend, so it's not just your app. Okay, this is interesting. Sean was just about to text and say, success with no dropouts in months on Android, then it dropped out. I'm using the Play Store app, Papamoa BOP area. Look, we're going to have a look at this today. We're going to have to have a look at alternative delivery mechanisms. You guys shouldn't have to put up with this. I would add that if you sign up to Platform Plus, though I'm now told we're having problems with people signing up, and you watch the video live stream via YouTube or you pay the subscription on YouTube for the video live stream, that seems to be uninterrupted. But, God, I hope we're not fully back to square one after I get off here. Can I say it's been just a wonderful Monday morning. Still 1-0 to Spain. Extra time still going. Who cares?
10: Got about 2 minutes left of the
0: Well done, Ryan
10: game.
0: Fox. Well done, Michael. And Michael is along. Flush, I imagine, with success after his inspiring speech at the New Zealand First Conference this weekend. Michael Laws will join you after the news.
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14: When I was a new mum, I was breastfeeding and I went to the family room at a mall. 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
1: In this update, Andy Burnham has taken up the reins as UK Prime Minister. The King has invited him to form a government after a half-hour meeting at Buckingham Palace. He'll be the UK's fifth Prime Minister in 4 years. Earlier, Sir Keir Starmer, the man he's replacing, gave his final address to supporters outside the famous Black Door at 10 Downing Street. He says Britain is a better place than when he became PM 2 years ago after a landslide election win.
2: We can change our country for the better, that we can create a Britain where every child can go as far as their talent will take them, and we can unite different people under our common flag.
1: MPI is praising the role the public is playing in a bid to keep bird flu at bay. There are still just two confirmed cases of the H5N1 strain, and MPI continues to build a precise picture of any spread. Director General Ray Smith says the public have been outstanding so far.
3: Since this outbreak was first announced last week, we've had around 600 notifications where people have observed dead birds or sick birds or something that they're concerned about.
1: The Green Party is proposing a state-owned power company. Kiwi Power wouldn't deal with consumers directly. Instead, the power supplied by the big power companies would be sold on to smaller market players at an affordable price. Co-leader Chloe Swarbrick says the entity would support independent players coming into the market, as well as invest in new generation.
4: That is simply a stopgap to get us into a place of building up Kiwi Power's capacity to provide that stability in the market, which is so evidently necessary.
1: Watercare says Auckland's $1.66 billion central interceptor drainage tunnel will make a big difference in improving waterways. The more than 16-kilometre long tunnel is fully operational from Mangere to Herne Bay's Point Erin. Watercare says it creates the backbone for the city's wastewater system, which will reduce overflows over time, leading to improved harbours. US Energy Secretary Chris Wright says oil is flowing through the Strait of Hormuz despite the war with Iran resuming. ABC News says data shows 8 ships traversed the strait last Thursday, but Wright says they're counting oil volumes. That's news.
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5: Good morning. It is Monday, the 20th of July, and I bring you the news that Spain has just won the World Cup. Thank God for that. The Argentinians loathe them. Dirty players all. Always have been. That's just the nature of the beast. Spain deserved to win, by the way. They won 1-0 in extra time. So there you go. But the most amazing news overnight, obviously, and this morning was to wake up. I just got emotional about it. I woke up this morning with the incredible news that Ryan Fox, I had him down as Grant, but Ryan Fox has won the Open, the British Open. I remember growing up as a small child, and I must have been about 5 or 6. And Bob Charles, the left-hander from New Zealand, had put New Zealand on the sporting map by winning the British Open. I think they just call it the Open from memory. They like that, the Brits. And it was considered to be such a freakish and extraordinary sight that New Zealanders all just basked in the glory of a game that really nobody really played in 1963, I have to say. But nonetheless, in the feat, the incredible triumph of a New Zealander going to the other side of the world and beating the world's best. And there were some serious players around in those days, obviously, as there are today. Michael Campbell won the American Open, which is always slightly freakish because people who should never, who have never been at the top of the game did. He won it. He then won, as I remember, a match play, the World Match Play Championship, and has been in trouble really ever since. He's fallen off the compass for some reason. I actually saw an interview that he'd given suggesting that he'd been vaccine damaged, actually. Although not reported by the mainstream media, of course it wasn't. But now Ryan Fox joins that lexicon. Absolutely, absolutely incredible. Extraordinary. And I have to say, couldn't go to a nicer guy. The thing that makes me a bit teary about it is because Ryan Fox is what we like New Zealanders to be. I know he's got a famous dad in terms of, although his father was a lovely man too. I met him on a number of occasions. Decent human being, Grant Fox. But his son obviously imbues those same personalities and characteristics. A little bit phlegmatic, you know, not honest, hard toiler, not flashy, good sportsman, and modest. And really, in many ways, the personification of what we'd like our sports people to be, can I just say. So there he is. Extraordinary result over the weekend. And what a brilliant thing to wake up to this morning, Ryan Fox winning the Open. I imagine we'll see lots of footage of that 11-foot putt that he had. And again, the steel of it all. You've got to hold that putt 11-foot. You've got yourself into that position through two extraordinary shots to win, and he does, just drills it. Amazing, incredible. So I'm a bit teary this morning. Also, I lost my voice a bit, but I'll talk to you about that later. Also, league wins to the rugby and the league teams, so... Listen, I wasn't here on Friday, but I also was away over the weekend, as you might or might not be aware, at a New Zealand first party conference. Now, I have to say, it's the first party conference I've gone to in 30 years, actually. And I'm not, as I've said to you on 1,000 occasions, not going to get party political on the platform. As far as I'm concerned, I'm going to take an independent lens. It's critical, I think, for my credibility, also the credibility of the platform that I do so. And I'm not going to change my views on things, all right? But I'd like to share with you this morning, though, just the party conference, because, as I said, I haven't been to one for 30 years. It was in Auckland, and boy, it was wet, actually. In Auckland, it rained all the time. My wife and I were staying at a hotel which had a Valentino's right beside it. So we went there. The greatest thing, one amazing experience. We went to Valentino's, and it was chock, Josh, with Polynesian families, because it's an all-you-eat place. And we came in, my wife, who's actually a tiny girl, about 5 foot, about 40 kilos, you know, and me, who I have to say is not a very large man either. And we went to Valentino's, and the little lady came out and said, right, this is what you do. You pay, I think it was $59 from memory, but you can eat as much as you like, but you have to leave after an hour and a half. And they put the timer on you. I mean, that's extraordinary. So we walk, and everywhere there are these huge Polynesian folk, a few Maori folk, but also similarly huge, and family gatherings. It was obviously for all of them, this was the highlight of the week, possibly the school holidays, the month, who knows. But I laughed at the thought that, you know, you can eat all you like for 90 minutes. Extraordinary buffet. It took me back, Josh. Your generation's missed out on the smorgasbord, Josh. You've missed out on the proper buffet. It was something that came out of my generation, can I say. It was introduced in New Zealand, I think about the 1960s. Yes, it was about the 1960s. But there it is at Valentino's. Whoa, that took me back. That was nostalgic. Anyhow, there we were with 350 other delegates, a huge number of delegates at this conference. It was like going to a national party conference of 30 years ago, to be honest with you. Oh, a lot more upmarket in terms of digital and effects and things like that. But there were 350 delegates. There were policy remits, which is extraordinary. I wouldn't trust, and neither does National or Labour, I wouldn't trust people to come up and have open debates on the open mics. The reason they took policy debates away or remits away, what's a policy remit? Oh, what happens is that out of usually the electorates, the local party workers work an idea, a policy idea, and they take it to conference and there's a debate about it. And the reason that National and Labour get rid of them is because you're likely to have some crazy out of Crazyville arrive and suggest that, you know, all cats should be exterminated. Another policy, and even if that remit's not there, they will work that into the speech. Or, you know, you should take the nanotechnology out of the latest flu shot. That sort of stuff, you know. So yeah, it's sort of like, oh my God. And then, of course, what happens is that the media sees upon that particular individual and bow, whatever effect you're looking for is blasted away by said mad person. But I don't know if they're on their best behaviour. They were told they had to be, but none of them went horribly wrong. But I'll tell you what fascinated me, Josh, and this can I just share with you, is I think it was Jenny Marcroft and a couple of other folk put forward a remit on the major floor to spend money on salvaging the Niagara. Now, from memory, the Niagara got sunk by a mine, I think. Was it the end of the First World War? And it had gold on it, Josh. And they went and salvaged the gold. And I went, I'm sure I read that. Why would we be salvaging? It's in the Hauraki Gulf, okay. Well, apparently they're after the oil. And I went, why would you be after the oil? We're not that desperate, are we? That we need to go and salvage the oil tanks of the Niagara. And then, so I was fascinated going, oh God, this could be one of those policy rumours, you know. This could look good on the front page of the New Zealand Herald. And no, it turns out that, in actual fact, this is real, that the ship's sort of breaking up, that the oil, its tanks of this particular ship are filled with, you know, the crudest of oil or sort of engine oil of the time. And it could pollute completely and destroy fishing in the Hauraki Gulf, as well as obviously being a major blow to the environment in that area. So there you go. I learned that. That remit passed, I think, by the way. And then can I just say, this was my highlight of the conference. Now, I know I meant to say my highlight of the conference was X speech or something like that, and I'll talk about a little bit that later on. But on the Saturday night, they had a gala, Josh. They had half-naked girls there, Josh, dancing. I'm sorry, but I thought that was outstanding. And not only were they talented and beautiful and leggy women in the most glamorous of outfits, I think they were the Sky City dancers or something like that from the casino. But the amusing part was that they, you know, didn't have many clothes on, obviously. But that apparently the organisers had told them to put more clothes on when they originally saw them. So God knows what they were like. They must have been naked before the show that they did on the Saturday night. Very talented anyhow. The wife went mad because they were playing disco. So, I mean, that was just her rationale. And bang, you know, 350 people, with the exception of herself, who can't dance. Obviously, proven that. I think I was on, Dancing with the Stars. Boy, did I prove that. Went on, and yeah, along with the naked or the half-naked woman. That was fantastic. Listen, New Zealand First has got a problem, just quietly. And I want to share it with you. And this is probably talking out of school, to be honest with you. New Zealand First has got a problem. And it's a problem that I'm not sure is going to go away. And if I ever had thoughts, just quietly, that just because I was a candidate for New Zealand First, I was going to sort of stroll into Parliament, well, think again, Michael, just quietly. New Zealand First has got to compose a party list. All right, so as you know, and all the parties do. At this election, the Greens have already done it. I think they're the only party that's done it currently. No, and the Labour Party's done it as well. That's right. But the problem for most parties is that the party list is going to be bloody important at this coming election. Not for us, not for ordinary people, not for the voters, but it's going to be bloody important for people who are in political parties or who are current members of parliament or would like to become so. I'll give you an example. Paul Henry last week was named obviously as the prize, and he is a prize, no doubt of that, choice or a selection of act. But he's got to go onto the list. I mean, there's no point. And he's only on the list, so he's not standing for a constituency. They're not that stupid, and neither is Paul Henry. And the last thing he knows, needs to do is get in contact with real people. As on his own admission, he says, people, they're sort of annoying to me, just quietly. So you wouldn't put him in. But as an engaged and entertaining speaker, sending around the country, he'll be fine. All right. And he'll do his job for the ACT Party. Good on him. And listen, if he comes to Central Otago and Wanaka, I'll be there in the front row because, you know, it's going to be a show. The problem is that someone else is going to have to miss out. So on current polling, for example, I think ACT's polling roughly the same last time, you know, time before. But there'll be a whole series of aspirational people and people currently within the ACT caucus. So we'll be looking at Paul Henry and going, that's one slot that's not available for me. And the National Party, it's even worse because of where their polling is at the moment, as we've talked about on the show. They've got an entire suite of front benches. Nicola Willis, for God's sake, Paul Goldsmith, Chris Bishop, Jerry Brownlee, you know, a whole suite who need that list to get into Parliament. But, and here's the but, the list is looking like, at best on current polling, it might deliver 1-2, it might deliver 0 members of Parliament for them. So, obviously, and it doesn't matter who you are or how grand you might be or how much you know I'm only here for the service of the public, which is bollocks. You're there because you want to be a member of Parliament. You've got an ambition, an aspiration to be so. It's going to be a real bun fight within the National Party as to what that list looks like. And I tell you what, that Chris Bishop and Nicola Willis know that already. Good luck. So, in actual fact, ironically, they'll probably be saying, I hope that Laws bastard actually does okay in YT

but the latter two, both cabinet ministers. I actually felt like I was in a Labour cabinet meeting, by the way, from Helen Clark's time. I looked out, and at one stage, there was Stuart Nash, ex-Labour cabinet minister, Dover Samuels, ex-Labour cabinet minister, Clayton Cosgrove, ex-Labour cabinet minister, and apparently Reno Turricatne was in the audience as well, ex-Labour cabinet minister. Four Labour cabinet ministers at a New Zealand First conference. Extraordinary. So that'll give you some indication that that particular conservative element of the Labour Party has well and truly left it. No. I was looking at the other candidates and going, God. And then I went and heard people had to go and give five-minute stumps at some sort of candidate school. And I was going, bloody hell. So when they draw up the list just quietly, boy. And they've got some very good younger candidates too, you know, the sort of next generation in their 30s and 40s, who are clearly going to be the future of the party. And the other thing was, almost all of them have been in elected positions before. So they've either been a mayor or they are a existing councillor. Many of them, and of all different, I have to say, ethnicities and cultures as well. So, so there's the problem. I would not like to be drawing up that list, quite frankly, for the New Zealand First. I always say this, and it's harder to say to people my age, and one of the great mistakes that people make when they go into politics is that they lose and they go away. You know, I lost my first election, I have to say. And numbers of people, it doesn't matter whether local bodies or national elections, they lose and they walk away because they're so disappointed, I guess. And they've gone through so much work. And then they build themselves up to thinking they're going to win an election, and they don't. It's the nature of democracy. The irony of that is that you're actually stronger the second time. You've done all the work. You know what you're doing this time. Can I just say, New Zealand First has probably got its next candidates for the 2029 and 20, huge man, 6'3", 100 kg, still laying weight. Obviously, I have to say, so I hate public speaking. I said, hey, you're for the All Blacks. You've been a captain for about 15 or 6 years. I hated it, you know. Really does not like public speaking. But he got up and gave one of the best speeches I've ever heard in my life in terms of just background was and what it was to be growing up in the 1970s and 80s. It's from working class backgrounds. They worked hard, his mother, what he's, you know,

0: dad was a tradie, and how that, and that they'd sent their kid to Lindisfarne, that was obviously Tane, that they'd worked really hard, worked to get themselves a deposit for a house, and how all of those, if you like, working hard delivered this, doesn't deliver anything in 2026. It was a really interesting, if you like, observation of the New Zealand we used to have compared to the New Zealand that we've got now, and the difference between hard work and outcome then and now, drawn on his own family history. And it was extraordinary. If you get the opportunity to see Tane Randall, I'm going to go and see Paul Henry. Listen, there's a whole lot of cabinet ministers, a whole lot of Labour and Green MPs that I'd love to see as well, and intend to do so over the next 4 months. Go and see Tane Randall. It's a speech given from the heart. I'm sure he'll be a very good MP, an outstanding one. Listen, the other thing I just have to say is, if you get the chance to go and see Shane Jones, go and see him. He's a Falstaffian figure, he is intent upon being Falstaff, if you know what I mean. He obviously has the steel and the intellect as well, but he is an entertainer's entertainer, a raconteur's raconteur, can I say. He was great value. I enjoyed him. Just go for the sheer entertainment value. I don't care what your politics is, whether it's centre left, centre right. Shane Jones is an entertainment spectacle all of his own. And then there was Winston Peters. Listen, I was working out, and I don't usually do this, but I was working out in the time that Winston Peters has been leader of the of New Zealand First, how many other leaders there had been of various parties. I got to 8 for Labour. So in the time that Winston Peters has been the leader of New Zealand First, there've been 8 leaders up until, including Chris Hipkins. This guy, Winston Peters, 80-odd, turns up, gives an hour speech to extraordinary applause on Sunday afternoon. Just, I don't know how he does it. There must be some sort of drug that people get. But I mean, I was in bed, Josh, by 9 o'clock, and dancing girls and all on Saturday night, just quietly. I watched a little bit of the rugby league and then went to bed. How do you do it at 8? I don't know. There must be a pill, and they're not giving it to me. I've been tucked away here down in Central Otago. Listen, the other thing I just wanted to talk about too was actually Paul Henry over the weekend. He was interviewed by Jack Tame on Television New Zealand, and he's been widely, and I was, to be fair, Paul Henry's received lavish and generally complimentary critique, if you like, from the mainstream media since his appointment as an ACT candidate. And fair enough. I mean, as just, you know, my view, if you're standing for any form of public office, you deserve a pat on the back as far as I'm concerned. I don't care if you're on the centre right or centre left. Standing up and putting yourself up and putting yourself out there, good luck. But there was Paul Henry. And I've read enormous amount of criticism yesterday and again this morning from mainstream media about Paul Henry's performance on Jack Tame's show on Television New Zealand. I know you, and this is, I guess, illustrative of the fact that I am going to still play in political impartiality here. Listen, why would you expect Paul Henry to know every policy detail if he's just been selected as a candidate? And in this particular case, a policy detail which the mainstream media are desperate for attention on because they want to make Google and Facebook pay for them. It goes like this. For those of you who saw the interview yesterday, Jack Tame was interviewing Paul Henry and getting stuck into the fact that Paul Henry didn't have detailed answers to whether or not Facebook and Google should essentially be taxed more and then a special tax put on top of that for the point and purpose of subsidising mainstream media in this country. And Paul Henry did the honest thing. He said, well, I haven't looked at that in any great detail. I understand what you're saying. Let me come back to you. At which point Jack Tame got stuck into him saying, you've been in broadcasting for 40 years. You say you want to be Minister of Broadcasting. You've joined the ACT Party and done your flourish. You should know this, shouldn't you? And really, you know, bedeviled him over it. And that's where the mainstream media criticism, of course, because Paul Henry didn't have an answer instantly for them. I imagine he'll have one soon. Listen, two things. Should every candidate know everything about their policies, particularly when they haven't been released yet, straight away? No, obviously not. But I'd just like to say, if the mainstream media are going to concentrate on salvation exercises for themselves, for every candidate that comes in front of them, you're not really contributing to democracy, can I say? The reason that Google and Facebook have been eating, literally eating, God, the lunch of the mainstream media in this country, but probably breakfast and tea as well, is because the mainstream media have got such a shit stupid business model and decided to give away their content for free when everything went digital and online. That was just stupid about it. Then they decided to go to the government of the day and get the Public Interest Journalism Fund, which atomised the faith of the public in them, because the Public Interest Journalism Fund had so many fine details that determined the way that they either printed their publications or broadcast them with digital as well, and had a particular agenda that the government of the day, as we know, was promoting, and the mainstream media fell in lockstep. And then, of course, the mainstream media became great champions of the government's COVID response and has never said sorry since, despite utilising their power and influence to hound and harass ordinary Kiwis. There's not a lot of sympathy there. And then you've got to say, why would you save you, considering that you have the trust schedule probably of your local alley cat, just quietly as well. And that's not me having a view on that. That's all the academic barometers that are used for public trust in our institutions. If all I'm just going to take from that Jack Tame interview of Paul Henry is that we expect Paul Henry, you, to save us because you come from our industry, and we expect you to tax other corporates to make sure that you subsidise us because we're not making any money at the moment and because we've lost the faith of the New Zealand public. The latter seems not to worry them, but I would suggest that the losing the faith of the New Zealand public and having a business model that's failing are probably related. Yeah, just saying. Listen, there is an argument, can I just say, for looking at Google and Facebook and the pitiful amount of tax that they pay in this country. But I don't think that there's an argument to argue that they should then pony up additional funds for the point and purpose of saving media when people aren't watching, reading, viewing and they are getting, shall we say, a less than impartial view of the world transmitted to them on a daily basis. I'm sorry, but why the New Zealand taxpayer should pay for that is simply beyond me. Anyhow, those are my thoughts this morning. What are yours, more importantly? 0800 33 22 83. Text 5050. It is
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9: All right. One voice and one organisation that will certainly be playing a prominent role, obviously, over the next 4 months, and holding all parties to account, irrespective of whether they're centre-right or centre-left, is the Taxpayers Union. In fact, I was at the cocktail party on Saturday night. I think I came across Annie O'Brien, who is one of the tax... She is one of the leading lights in the Taxpayers Union, as I understand. That's right, because she's doing a tour of the country at the moment. I think she's in my place tonight. It's a free speech union, so I mix the two up. I'm sorry, I always do that. Doesn't matter. It is the Taxpayers Union. And there is a campaign underway at the moment, and for throughout local government in particular, more in the North Island than the South, although I don't think that there is any island that's unpolluted by this. For councils knowing that they're going out of business and are going to be amalgamated and wound up in the very near future, and or changes to the Resource Management Act that are going to reduce the amount of non-elected influence in it, to enter into, prior to the legislation getting passed through the House, a series of relationships with local iwi and hapu that would essentially frustrate the will of Parliament. And the organisation that's been calling this out just as recently as the last couple of days is the Taxpayers Union, and Jordan Williams, its chief executive, joins us now. Jordan, great to have you on the show again. Thanks so much for joining us this morning, mate.
10: G'day, Michael. And congratulations, too, for your fantastic news, getting back into the, dipping your toe back into the swamp.
9: Yeah, well, that's right. It's the old story, isn't it? You know, when you're up to your ass in alligators, you forgot that you went there to drain the swamp just quietly. But there you go. We'll do our best. Listen, mate, first things first, you're running this, well, not running this campaign. You put out an alert, basically, to all your members at the end of last week about local councils seeking to frustrate parliamentary will. Can you take us through it, please?
10: Yeah. So back in the day of, or in the early days of the John Key government, when they were in coalition with then the Māori Party, one of the first changes to the Resource Management Act was to allow these mana whaka hono rohi agreements, which formalise how local councils are going to work with local iwi. The way the process works is a local iwi can invite a council to have one of these agreements in the Act, invite being quite a highly misleading term, because the councils don't They are required to then agree one of these agreements once invited by a local iwi. And with the repealing of the Resource Management Act, there is a huge rush to the door. And what is happening up and down the country is behind closed doors, council officials are negotiating these agreements. And then there was an interview last week that caught our attention with a Far North District Councillor whose own officials are refusing to provide her with the drafts or the mandate of what they're agreeing. So what will happen, and we see this a lot in local government, where officials draft something and they negotiate something with a whole lot of parties, present it to the council as a fait accompli. Basically, well, it's too late to make any changes, everyone's agreed, it's all or nothing sort of thing. But what these agreements do, and the devil is very much in the detail, is in effect pull decision-making away from the democratically elected or under the responsibility of the democratically elected councillors into something undemocratic, into bodies that appoint their own leaders based on race. But the problem is, you know, from the taxpayers' union perspective, it's not the race issue, it's the democratic accountability you're taking away. And what we're saying is actually we don't need these agreements at all. You know, over the weekend, you know, by all means we should be all be able to participate in planning decisions and resource, you know, consenting decisions, et cetera, environmental management and planning. But that sort of, you read what they want to do in Canterbury, for example, Environment Canterbury, it is really a co-governance or partnership, equal footing. And that's not my description. That's Ngāi Tahu's descriptions. Mm. And what we've also discovered over the weekend, and this is quite extraordinary, is that the council official running the negotiation is literally the deputy chair of Ngāi Tahu's External Relationships Committee. Mm. Now, you know, you can't have it both ways. And I said in the media on Friday, you know, in a world where we already have examples of people having to pay off the local iwi, and I don't use that term lightly, but it is that, or in Ngāi Tahu's case, holding up consenting when it is a property development in competition with their own financial interests. The rest of the world has a name for that.
9: Yeah,
10: and that is not a path New Zealand wants to go down. So, you know, from what I'm hearing, I actually heard that there was a remit on this issue on the New Zealand First Conference. Fantastic. ACT have come out swinging against this stuff. Fantastic. The real issue is inside the Nats. Now, what we're hearing is that they may either withdraw the existing agreements, the Mana Whakahono Arohi agreements, or only cement those that were in place at the time of the introduction of the bill, which will strike out all these new ones. But what we're hearing they'll replace it with is a new regime of iwi relationship agreements. And it's just, you know, the devil will be in the detail here. Do we want a country where our environmental planning, where what you can do on your own land, which is fundamentally a property rights issue, is up to a democratically elected body? Or are we going to do that hand in hand jointly, which, you know, a right to, you know, there's a right to participation and consultation, which none of us would disagree with. But this sort of involvement in decision making is inherently a right to delay, a right to veto, which is ultimately a right to rent, extract rents, which is an economic term for saying actually it's a right to graft. And it is extremely, at best it's naive.
9: Yeah.
10: And I, you know, you have to hold your nose a little bit because our opponents like to call us something that we're not. But really it's only been the Federated Farmers and the Taxpayers Union that have been willing to call this stuff out. And I thought it was great this morning on Hosking, the Prime Minister was, you know, said, oh, it's disingenuous what the councils are doing. In fairness, Parliament set them up to do this.
9: Yeah.
10: And the real test is whether they're just going to wind back the ones going through at the moment or actually going to scrap this whole regime. And I think that the, you know, if you are a believer that actually in the democratic accountability of this stuff, we should scrap the whole regime. You shouldn't need to come to an agreement with a particular part or a particular interest group on how we're going to involve you. Instead, councils should be setting policies themselves on how they're going to consult with all members of the public and organisations and interests, including iwi.
9: I, there's not a part of what you've just said that I disagree with, Jordan. My concern is two things. What about those agreements, for example, some councils, the Otago Regional Council is a classic example, have entered into partnership agreements, and they entered into those last year. In fact, I think even, 2024 in actual fact from memory. Will those remain? Because those have happened long before what you're talking about now. And they give iwi, in this particular case, a say right through the decision-making process of the council and every policy and procedure that comes up with. What about those?
10: Well, no, those are not affected. But this is the pointy end of where local government is up to. What it is, the germ of this, is this, it's not really a misunderstanding. It is just it's almost turned sort of this faith, this believing in this assertion that councils are treaty partners. They're not. Councils are an institute of, or a creation of statute. They are not the crown.
9: Correct.
10: This partnership does not apply to local councils.
9: The High Court's asserted that too, Jordan. I mean, the High Court's also said exactly what you...
10: At least that's changed in the last few years. It's always been the common law position, and it's been the
9: No. I'm saying it's the High Court that's reinforced that the councils are not treaty partners.
10: Yes, exactly. There are some obligations that flow through the Local Government Act, but they're not. But what it is these both around the council table, but more around council executive tables, of this desperate desire to hand over powers that should ultimately rest and are validated in democracy,
9: correct?
10: Not in the treaty.
9: Yeah.
10: And that, look, you know, I mean, as I say, if you want to involve third parties, you want to even co-opt groups onto committees because you want to hear from them, that's fine. But the real pointy end is who has the voting rights. And as the Taxpayers Union, we're Democrats with the small d, we believe that those decisions should ultimately be made by people with democratic accountability. We argued for the same in Three Waters. Look, really worried about here is the Nats who repealed Three Waters, but then allowed the same co-governance arrangements in many of the regional
9: and local water done well. Yeah, exactly.
10: I'm very concerned that we might be...
9: Here's the question.
10: Sort of
9: why is the National Party doing this, and have you identified, where that particular policy imperative is coming from? Which there must be caucus members who are determined, and ministers for that matter, that the graft and the corruption has its seeding.
10: That is a question I would like to put to Simon Watts, because in the local water done well policy, that was his policy. It was picked up a lot of the economic stuff that the Taxpayers Union had been pushing, but totally failed on the one promise he made around removing co-governance from this area. I've been asking for 6 months for a podcast interview. I'm constantly told later. It's a question I'd love the media to put to Mr. Watts, but I've not seen him on the platform, and he certainly isn't asked in other media. I see he's got time to go up the road and have a puff interview with the Mayor of Auckland, who seems to be the newest competitor to the platform with his own little ratepayer-funded podcasts. The question ought to be asked. Now, in the RMA, this is very much a creature of, or the new RMAs, this is very much a creature of Chris Bishop. He's untested in this area. But if Three Waters is the yardstick, or if that is the guide, then the Taxpayers Union is going to have to mount a campaign, because the agreements that were done under the Three Waters, the local water done well, which all went past the Minister's office and through DIA, those, by the time they were publicly released, it was a fait accompli. Hell have no fury if they do that sort of thing under the RMA, because we are now, we're very, very alert to it. The PM said this morning that there is an announcement very soon, but from the conversations me and my team have been having over the weekend, the Nats are more likely to simply remove these latest agreements and replace it with a new regime of iwi relationship agreements. But the devil will very much be in the detail. I would question, with the exception perhaps of treaty settlements, where you've got involvement in specific environmental, say, water bodies, thinking Waikato River, for example, that actually, why is the spiritual concerns of the iwi up the road relevant for my property development when they are building a property development up the road?
9: Yeah. No. Your point's well made. Listen, the other thing is, you just talked about New Zealand First and ACT, who have made a big play of not supporting co-governance and saying everybody is equal under the law. They, I presumably, will be placing influence as a result of your campaign upon the government to act on this issue, yes?
10: Yeah, the catch-22 I'm faced is you never know precisely what the internal politics are of Cabinet and that the matches, but certainly from what we can tell in the statements they're saying publicly and to us, it seems like the National Party is where it is at. But in fairness, and I have some pushback from some of my people as a result of my email on Friday, saying, this is a big issue, is that, some people are saying, why are you so hard on the National Party? Well, in fairness, these two areas, it is National Party ministers leading them. Mm. There's no one in, covering local government and resource management. Is National have held on to those. So, it is right for us as a third-party advocacy, as an accountability, as a ratepayer, a taxpayer group, for us to be focused at those particular ministers, because the bills are under their name.
9: Yeah. No, fair enough. All right. Now, the other one is, you might not be aware of this, but this is to do with local government reorganisation as well. I am aware of, and I'll share this with you now, that a meeting of the mayors of Otago included Ngāi Tahu involvement, who sketched out that they actually want one unitary authority for all of the South Island, or maybe two, but they expect Ngāi Tahu to be automatically part of any new councils, unitary authorities, and promoted that idea, and from what I understand had considerable sympathy from the mayors that were there. Is that, you're aware, going around the country as well, that the iwi are making sure that when the local government reorganisation happens, they end up back there effectively with their Māori seats?
10: Well, look, I've got no issue at all with Ngāi Tahu having seats around a new super city council, as long as they do what anyone else does and stand for election.
9: Get elected. Yeah, that's right. Yeah.
10: Quite a radical idea, I guess, in 2026 New Zealand.
9: Yeah.
10: That would be a way to sink this whole local government reform. At the Taxpayers Union, we're very suspicious to this assertion that bigger is better, that bigger is more efficient. Very much now, the foxes are drawing up the plans for the new hen house. The officials will say, oh, this will be much better. We won't have duplication of back office functions. They are constructing and designing their own enormous empire for them to take over. So at the Taxpayers Union, we've got some bottom lines. If you're going to define the savings, they need to be defined right up front and measured against it. Two, we should be having a post-implementation review of Auckland Super City before we go and charge ahead with that everywhere else. Number three, the ultimate decision to merge all these councils should rest with ratepayers in the form of binding referenda.
9: Well, right, past
10: this sort of—I mean, I'm staggered. If Ngāi Tahu are in the room, with the mayor's design in the next regime.
9: They aren't.
10: Why the hell in the next regime?
9: They aren't. Why the hell? As I talk to you now, they are in the room with the mayors of Otago designing or seeking to design a unitary authority. Now, who the

0: How the hell did they get in the room? They'd not been elected by anybody.
1: Oh, because they are. I mean, you only need to go and watch their presentations at the likes of Local Government New Zealand, where it is not, we want to be at the table. It is Maitahu are the most bullying, arrogant tribe in New Zealand, and they are very clear, you coming to our table.
0: Mm. Yeah. Good on you. Okay, thanks, Jordan. Nice for you to raise this issue. We'll be pursuing it over the weeks and months to come. That is Jordan Williams, Chief Executive of the Taxpayers Union. And yet again, another danger to democracy from the wokery of today. It is 4 minutes to 11.
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4: The Right Honourable Winston Peters, leader of New Zealand First, invites you and your family to his public meeting in Masterton on Sunday, the 2nd of August. 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All welcome. You can find out more about New Zealand First public meetings at nzfirst.nz. That's nzfirst.nz. 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
0: Yeah, it is disturbing, is it not, that iwi are sitting in private meetings, which elected members aren't sitting in this country, with mayors and chief executives of councils determining what the new local government framework should look like. A, that they're even there. Why are they there? Why aren't elected members able to be there? Why are there secret meetings between mayors in the Otago region for which no minutes exist, nor are those meetings made publicly available in terms of their content or their outcomes? But there is Ngāi Tahu sitting there and making sure that its own commercial and political interests are front and centre of any new local government organisation in New Zealand. Frightening, isn't it?
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11: Christopher Luxon has lost the Christian vote. 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
11: Sounds like he's lost your vote too, Sarah.
10: Oh, yes, he has. I believe Mr. Luxon has wheeled a Trojan horse into the National Party stables. And while I'm saying that, I do have admiration for Shane Retty, Mark Mitchell, Judith Collins, Christopher Penn, Christopher Bishop, and a lot of the other National Party loyalists. But Mr. Luxon, Judas Iscariot, along with his little mate, John Key. Mr. Luxon, you're a disgrace.
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1: In this update, Andy Burnham has taken up the reins as UK Prime Minister. The King has invited him to form a government after a half-hour meeting at Buckingham Palace. He'll be the UK's fifth Prime Minister in 4 years. Earlier, Sir Keir Starmer, the man he's replacing, gave his final address to supporters outside the famous Black Door at 10 Downing Street. He says Britain is a better place than when he became PM 2 years ago after a landslide election win.
2: We can change our country for the better. That we can create a Britain where every child can go as far as their talent will take them. And we can unite different people under our common flag.
1: MPI is praising the role the public is playing in a bid to keep bird flu at bay. There are still just two confirmed cases of the H5N1 strain, and MPI continues to build a precise picture of any spread. Director General Ray Smith says the public have been outstanding so far.
3: Since this outbreak was first announced last week, we've had around 600 notifications where people have observed dead birds or sick birds or something that they're concerned about.
1: The Green Party is proposing a state-owned power company. Kiwi Power wouldn't deal with consumers directly. Instead, the power supplied by the big power companies would be sold on to smaller market players at an affordable price. Co-leader Chloe Swarbrick says the entity would support independent players coming into the market, as well as invest in new generation.
4: That is simply a stopgap to get us into a place of building up Kiwi Power's capacity to provide that stability in the market, which is so evidently necessary.
1: Watercare says Auckland's $1.66 billion central interceptor drainage tunnel will make a big difference in improving waterways. The more than 16-kilometre long tunnel is fully operational from Mangere to Herne Bay's Point Erin. Watercare says it creates the backbone for the city's wastewater system, which will reduce overflows over time, leading to improved harbours. US Energy Secretary Chris Wright says oil is flowing through the Strait of Hormuz despite the war with Iran resuming. ABC News says data shows 8 ships traversed the strait last Thursday, but Wright says they're counting oil volumes. That's news.
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0: Yeah, I just wanted to emphasise, I guess is the word, that throughout the country, if Rust never sleeps, then neither does co-governance, I have to say. And that if there's one area of failure that you could point to in terms of the coalition agreement and of this particular coalition government, it is not in addressing that issue. Now, in this particular case, the minor parties, ACT and New Zealand First, can and have been maintaining their particular view, which I think would be that of majority, a vast majority of New Zealanders, that you should not receive any special privileges in this world just by dint of the fact that your ancestors might have arrived here a bit quicker than anybody else's. And that seems a reasonable proposition. And also that everybody should be equal under the law. So whatever part of our life in which we live, be it work, recreation, be it in terms of opportunities and education, in any aspect of our lives, we should all be treated the same, irrespective of our ethnicity, our culture, our colour, our religion, our sexual proclivities, blah, blah, blah. You know, all those things that make us unique should be irrelevant when it comes to affording our particular privileges as a human being and as a member of New Zealand society. All right. We all got it. But as I talk to you now and throughout New Zealand, in fact, later on we will be talking to the Mayor of Queenstown after 12 o'clock today, John Glover, but I will raise this issue with him. But I am aware that there are discussions driven by government policy to get councils to amalgamate all throughout New Zealand. It was announced at the end of last year, yes, the end of last year, that regional councils, a tier of government that never really needed to be in the first place, were going. But that in turn led to a whole series of thoughts and policies that it would be better not to have as many councils as we've got in this country, that lots of smaller ones in particular should amalgamate with larger ones. And this has generally met favour throughout New Zealand, although it's far from universal favour, in the sense that there are small communities, particularly around larger cities or smaller councils, who are going, well, we'll just lose our identity. We'll lose our independence. We'll lose our ability to create our own community solutions for our own community problems. So if you're living around, oh, I don't know, the Dunedins, the Christchurches, the Wellingtons, the Taurongas, the Hamiltons, the Auckland of this world, you're getting a bit nervous just quietly. Because you think that their population and their sensibilities are going to subsume those of your own local community. That's understandable. Those are issues to work through. And throughout New Zealand, driven, as I said, again, by government policy and more national government policy, it has to be said, than coalition policy. The idea is that mayors are getting together as I talk to you now, and they are trying to form and fashion what their council, new councils, might look like. I have to say I'm not a fan, because I'm not convinced that councils are representative of their communities on this issue. They certainly weren't elected to do this. And the level of consultation has been speciously non-existent, I have to say, in most places, or just, you know, so rudimentary as to be irrelevant. So we will talk more about this, but it's going to be about you and your rates and whether or not the new structures will actually reduce the burden upon you or whether they will simply find a new way of increasing it. But the role of iwi within that process, we will talk more of today. I have some information to share with you on that particular matter. All right. Now, as I said, I was up in Auckland over the weekend. It was interesting talking to other delegates who don't live in Auckland, saying, oh, God, it's all a bit too fast. And my wife refused to drive in Auckland because she said, oh, there's just traffic coming from everywhere. I just went, well, it's not Amsterdam where you're driving on the wrong side of the road and you've got mad cyclists everywhere. So I saw the sort of glass half full on that, just quietly. So I did the driving. Auckland is a particularly dynamic economy. 1.6 million people, I think, live within the Auckland City Council confines these days. And it grows by roughly the population of Timaru every year, mostly immigrants to this country. And I have to say, you can see that. I was in Manukau, that's where our hotel was, and we were saying, spot the white man, as we went through the local Woolworths. We got to one, to be fair. We got to one after we'd done our shopping. But it made us, it bemused us. Everyone was very nice, don't get me wrong, but it just, yeah. And we weren't dealing with Maori folk because we were saying spot the Maori as well. That was sort of another sort of game that my wife and I played. Almost all of the people that we saw came from, shall we say, other countries. And that was fairly inconspicuously obvious. All right, they're in a bit of a funk, Auckland. Not as much of a funk as Wellington. But there are good parts. Listen, just go around the East Cape, and the East Coast is a good example of that, where the economies of the North Island are not doing so well. And yet, if you go down to the South Island, the place is booming. In my area, listen, there is nobody unemployed. They're screaming out for people to come and work. House prices have gone through the roof, so you're gaining the capital value if you own a home still in many parts of the South Island. Christchurch has become the sexy big city of New Zealand in a big way, with affordable housing, I might add. And the agriculture, horticulture, viticulture and tourism, particularly international tourism, is suggesting that we now have two New Zealands, and who knew it? It's the South Island that is driving New Zealand, not the North. To talk to us about that and what the effects of that might or might not be, is the chief forecaster of Infometrics, Gareth Kiernan, and he joins us now. Gareth, fantastic to have you on the show. Thank you so much for joining us again.
1: Yeah, pleasure to be here again, Michael.
0: You heard my introduction, mate. I'm struggling to remember in my lifetime. There was always been a drift of population, businesses, wealth north, and reflected in, for example, the number of seats in Parliament as well. This is the first time, I think, in which I've seen a population drift come from the north-south. When and why is that occurring? Or when did it start?
1: We really started to see it even just a little bit prior to COVID, you know, Christchurch going through the rebuild process and getting back on its feet. And yes, all initially that was all construction activity, right? But then as the city rebuilt itself, it started to become a more attractive place for people. You'd had a big increase after the hit from the earthquake. You'd had a big increase in the supply of housing. And by the time you got to COVID, you know, Auckland was locked down for an extended period of time, but also housing affordability, particularly in Christchurch, compared to the likes of Auckland and Wellington, much better for people. And they looked at Christchurch and said, there's a whole lot of job opportunities there as well. There's a better lifestyle on offer. I want to be a part of that. And so for the last 4, 5, 6 years, Christchurch has done really well. Once we've emerged from that sort of weird COVID period, and through 24 and 25, we've had some pretty good commodity prices across most of the stuff that we export, as you mentioned there. Christchurch has also had the benefit of being pretty well interlinked through into the provincial economy in terms of how its economy works. We're in Auckland, very, very urban. Wellington, dominated by government, as you well know. And so those two big centres have struggled, but Christchurch has done well. It's not just Christchurch. When you look through particularly the lower half of the South Island there as well, that sort of agricultural influence also playing a strong part. And then you overlay that with the international tourism recovery, where again, Christchurch has benefited. Queenstown has been going from strength to strength, as much capacity as it can handle there. Auckland, yes, it's been recovering, but not to the same degree either. So yeah, very much a sort of tale of two islands.
0: Can you tell me, take me to the tourism stats? I read just recently, I think, because as you know, I live in central Otago Lakes area, that we've got international tourists, I think, back to where they were pre-COVID in terms of flights and numbers, etc. Last year, I went up on a little tiki tour with my wife. We went up State Highway 35. So we went Napier, all up to Gisborne, and then around the Cape to Tauranga. And wherever, and the difference is stark. International tourists come back, they're, as you say, making the economy work in the south. But when we went around tourism operators in the North Island, their commentary was all the same, that domestic tourists, which are their lifeblood, New Zealanders, aren't coming to them anymore and they're struggling. Why is that? Why is domestic tourism not working?
1: Two aspects to that that I see. You look at the borders reopening post-COVID, and there was a whole lot of, you know, people wanting international holidays where they hadn't been able to for the last 3 or 4 years. So a bit of a blip out with that. But then you also look at how poorly the domestic economy in general has performed over the last 3 years, how squeezed household budgets have been by cost of living, high interest rates through 23 and 24. You know, in that sort of economic environment as well, taking those sort of additional holidays and domestic trips just hasn't really been on the agenda for people. So, yeah, very stark when you look at the sort of different performance between, as you say, the international and domestic tourism markets during that time.
0: Yes, that's right. So the cost of living is having an effect upon domestic tourism. Yeah, forgive me if I'm for saying this. I've just come out of school holidays. As you know, I'm living, as I said, in the Central Lakes. No shortage of domestic tourists coming to Napier, to our area for the ski season. Is that because they're a different type of person, not affected by the cost of living as much as, well, ordinary folk?
1: At the risk of being a person who doesn't really ski either and you know, growing up in a sort of low socioeconomic family, probably, you know, less affected by some of those pressures, whereas, you know, if you've got the money to regularly go skiing and you're involved in that, probably at the margin you're still able to do that even in a more difficult economic environment. So, yeah, and look, I mean, Queenstown is probably seen as, you know, by not just international tourists but by Kiwi tourists as well as a, you know, a gold-plated place to go. A place, if you're going to have one holiday, you're going to go to Queenstown, right, and make the most of it. So I suspect that does feed through into that narrative of how the Queenstown and Central Otago market has held up pretty well through this period.
0: Okay, so that explains the economy, but that doesn't explain necessarily the demography of, the South Island's population increasing to the point that, you know, Wellington loses a seat in Parliament, and I think, as a consequence, and population is coming down to places as distinct and different as Invercargill. Why are people moving from the north to the south, Gareth? Is it just related to jobs?
1: It's housing affordability, it's jobs, it's lifestyle. I mean, when we look at the sort of labour market over an extended period of time, and I mean, I'm talking decades here, you look at the sort of unemployment rates that you regularly get, particularly down at the bottom of the South Island, you know, there's sort of numbers that start with two a lot of the time. Nobody is unemployed, effectively, is what we're talking about there. And so if there are opportunities, you know, people will look at that and go, okay, I can handle living in Invercargill if there's, you know, housing is cheaper and there's jobs there for me. So not just jobs, but I think that is a big determinant ultimately of where people do end up.
0: In the late 1980s, early 1990s, there were a series of articles written by a very, very good journalist, probably one of New Zealand's best ever, named Simon Collins. He was a bit of a lefty, but he concentrated on fact. And his argument was that at the end of last century, the 20th century, New Zealanders were moving and migrating to the sun. So essentially from the west coast to the east coast. And his argument was that this was an international trend for people to go to warmer climes. Is that not true?

0: wasn't really the place that people wanted to stay.
1: So let me get this right. Is Auckland's demography and its growth of the last, what, 10, 15, 20 years largely as a result of immigration?
0: Essentially it is, yes. And you look at that period through 2021 and 2022 when the borders were shut. Mm. Auckland had a shrinking population for the first time since, I think, about the 1890s. And that just shows you how reliant the city has become in terms of its population growth, at least, on that migration inflow.
1: Isn't that interesting? All right. The west coast of the South Island, I think along with Wellington, it still either was stagnant in terms of its population growth from the last census or went backwards. I think Wellington went backwards. I'm not sure that West Coast Tasman didn't as well, or West Coast in particular. Why don't people go to the West Coast? Why is it largely immune, if you like, from the other attractions that the South Island brings?
0: I think it is a bit about connectivity. Look, housing affordability is obviously relatively good there, but indeed, connectivity, job prospects to some degree, and we know that, of course, parts of the West Coast were hit pretty hard with the borders being shut and the effects on international tourism, and I don't think it's seen quite the same recovery that maybe other parts of the South Island have seen there. There is also, I think, when you look at the West Coast economy, there's a certain reliance on one or two key industries to really drive things, with the that's sort of around mining or forestry as big parts of it. And, you know, those are two industries which have been affected at various times over the last few decades by significant government policy decisions, and that can change the landscape pretty quickly as well. So, a whole bunch of factors there which sort of, I guess, count a little bit against the West Coast in terms of how attractive it is seen for people to potentially move to.
1: Okay, we've talked past and present, future. Will the trends continue? Well, is it your view that over the next 5 to 10 years, this will reverse, stop, or the north will keep coming south?
0: I don't think it's going to be sustained in terms of the gap that we've seen at the moment, where how well the South Island is outperforming the North. I think this is what we're seeing is a function, yes, partly of those population flows that we've talked about, but partly of a timing of the economic cycle as well, whereby if you go back to the 1970s, the 80s, even the early 90s, the New Zealand economy, in terms of its cycles, was driven by export prices. And what you'd see there is that you had high dairy prices, high meat prices. Farmers would spend more and invest more over time, not immediately, because we know that farmers tend to be reasonably conservative around those decisions. But you give it a sort of 12, 18 months, and that spending flows through those provincial economies and eventually sort of filters and spreads out, ripples through to the urban centre. And by that I mean particularly up through the North Island as well. And so if I look forward over a sort of 12 to 18 month period, I would be expecting the sort of boom that we're seeing in those sort of South Island areas to spill over and start to drive more economic activity as far as, you know, even as far as Auckland is concerned. And look, let's be honest, we're not expecting the money to come from the south to the north particularly, but it's spilling out of the likes of Waikato, Bay of Plenty with the kiwi fruit, for example, Northland and Taranaki around dairy too. So that's not to say that you're not going to get that sort of population, some of those population trends continuing. I mean, we have to be mindful, particularly I think at the moment, of the ageing population and some of the demographic trends around there and where people want to retire.
1: Well, that's just the interest. So that, I'm glad you've raised that. I mean, I know this is not politically correct to say, but is it one of the reasons that the South Island's attractive is particularly to the demography that you've just suggested, is because it's got a whiter culture, so there is a familiarity with that culture that might not be in Auckland, for example, with, as you say, lots of immigrants coming into that particular city. It seems safer. There is less graffiti. People are employed, so there's perhaps more positive attitude. Do those cultural factors play a role as well, do you think, Gareth?
0: They potentially do. I guess I wouldn't want to overstate them, and I don't pretend to guess that the motivations of every sort of person hitting 65 or, you know, early 60s and where they want to live necessarily. Look, it may play a role. I am conscious, though, it is interesting when you look at those demographic trends. If you talk to me 25 years ago about it. You look at the likes of the Kapiti Coast and Tauranga and you go, okay, and Timaru actually as well. Everyone moves out of the cities and goes to these sort of retirement destinations where

0: the age is older, and you know, the lifestyle is great. We haven't seen that so much over the last 10 years. We have seen more growth occurring actually in the cities around sort of people retiring, and Auckland is part of that trend as well, where people are going, actually I don't want to move away from my friends and family. Obviously housing affordability is not great in Tauranga anyway, and finding a home might not be that possible at a good price if you're looking to downsize. But people are tending to stay more in those urban areas than they have in the past, and that is something, of course, by the time you reach sort of 75, 80, that and healthcare becomes increasingly important, you want to be close to a decent sort of hospital as well. So look, I think there's a whole bunch of factors that do feed into people's decisions, whether sort of immigration or the makeup of the population makes as a factor there, I'm not sure.
1: Okay. All right. Thank you, Gareth. I really appreciate your time this morning. I look forward to catching up with you again in the future. That is Gareth Kiernan, who is the chief forecaster for Infometrics, on the extraordinary reversal. It's never happened. It hasn't happened in my lifetime, so that goes back a fair bit. But I don't think it even happened in the 20th century. The southern drift north has been a feature of the last 120-odd years. And this was the last census showing exactly, with four New Zealanders, the drift was from north to the south. And I'd be interested in your thoughts on that. For those of you who have made the transition, it seems that you can go two places. You can go to Australia or you can go to the South Island. Then who's coming into the North Island? Well, there's a question. It's 11:30.
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1: All right. It's a past 11. Your thoughts now, please. 0800 33 22 83. We've had a couple of good interviews this morning, I have to say. Jordan Williams should freak you out. You know my views on this one, but and I'm sure yours as well, on the issue of co-governance and how it is just morally and unable and indefensible. Why? I also exposed, I think about a month ago on this program, how co-governance is now going to be a feature of marine reserves off the coast of Otago, where effectively this government and Tama Potaka as the Minister of Conservation in particular have handed the management of marine reserves, newly minted ones, so they've taken them out of use for recreational or commercial fishing, to Ngāi Tahu. Now, it's meant to be a partnership between the Department of Conservation and Ngāi Tahu, but does anybody seriously believe that a bunch of woke bureaucrats who make up largely the leadership of Department of Conservation are going to say anything other than yes, sir, and tug their forelock to iwi interests and Ngāi Tahu interests to do with those marine reserves off Otago coast? No, of course you don't. In addition to which, the New Zealand government, again under Tama Potaka, paid Ngāi Tahu to consult with it about how it was going to manage those marine reserves. Extraordinary. $8 million and counting. So this is all happening under this government, and in particular. Now, listen, I don't want to be too party political here, but dear Lord, I'm just thinking to myself, the interviews that I had about this time 3 years ago with National Party MPs, and when you mention the word, and candidates, when you mention the word co-governance, they ran away from it. I can remember having Miles Anderson on the show. I can remember having, in particular, Catherine Webb from Tuki Tuki on the show and other National MPs. And I asked them the question, all of the questions, you know, I asked the same questions of everybody, co-governance. And without any exception, they said, oh, it's just not an issue. And they did. That was the exact standard reply. It's not an issue. Now, wherever I go, people are not talking about co-governance, they said. And I went, okay, all right, it's interesting. You must go to some interesting places, but there you go. They didn't see it as an issue. Now, I don't know how their caucus thinks. I'm not inside the National Party caucus. I'm unlikely ever to be so. But having been inside it, one assumes that the cabinet ministers, as usually is the case of running the show, so the Tama Potuckers, the Simon Watts, the Chris Bishops are running the show, and the rest of the National Party caucus, remember, I've been there, your job is just to say yes, sir, no, sir, three bags full, sir. That's the nature of it, the plodding morons of the backbench. But anyhow, no, I don't get it. But somebody will explain it to me, I'm sure. Mark, you might be able to explain it to me. Good morning to you.
12: Yeah, I can only imagine if we get a left-leaning coalition back in this time, what co-governance will look like, you know, if they get another stab at it, basically. I mean, there's already a lot of stuff that seems pretty much baked in, but holy moly, I mean, with Te Pāti Māori in there and JT in there and the Greens probably going with them on a lot of Te Treaty stuff, I mean, you just wouldn't know what's going to get baked in and what our constitution will look like after the next term to me.
1: No, I think you're right. Well, you had the Opportunities Party in there as well because they'll probably be needed to lift them over the top.
12: Well, yeah.
1: Yeah. And in actual fact, Labour's problem then will be not itself, but it'll be the fact that it's got three left members, well to the left of it, the Greens, as you say, Te Pāti Māori, and then add top as well. I would think they're going to lose most of those arguments, wouldn't you?
12: Oh, yeah. I mean, that's why, to me, that's going to be my reason or my why that I'm going to vote this year is basically to make sure we don't go further down that track because, I mean, you can fix the economy, but a lot of this constitutional stuff that's already happened seems to get baked in. It gets baked in by, obviously, iwi, who are an interested party, but then the judiciary also seem to take a hand and be taking a hand in to take their power share, to take it from the government, really. I just wanted to quickly touch on Paul Henry. I saw him on Q&A over the weekend. I saw Heather Duplessis-Allen and think he's the best thing since sliced bread after putting the boot into you, which was kind of bizarre. I mean, I don't actually think he's going to be that great a politician, and from what I saw on Q&A, I didn't really change my opinion. He's a great broadcaster, but I mean, is that all we're looking at now? Like the sort of star factor that, I mean, obviously active brought in, is that what voting is basically on now, basically the cult of celebrity type situation across the board? Do people just vote for, like, people like Paul Henry come in and go, well, I like that, you know, that's where my vote's going? I mean, because to me, I mean, he hasn't really had a political career, has he? I mean, he's not a young man.
1: No.
12: And I mean, he's had a failed political career, and to me, his personality type is probably not really what you want in politics. It's a sort of my way or the highway. I mean, yeah, the only politicking I saw him do was basically to elevate John Key up into sort of a, I don't know, some sort of angelic figure.
1: It's a fair point you raise. I'm thinking of all of the celebrities, if you like, who've gone into Parliament, and there are a few. And I'm not just talking about people that come out of broadcasting and the media, you know, the Pam Corkery's or the Maggie Barry's of this world, or the Tamati Coffees, there's another one. But I'm also thinking of All Blacks, for example, Chris Laidlaw for Labour, Graham Thorne, I don't know if you remember him, for the National Party, Tony Steele, he was another All Black, although he was also a high school principal as well. None of them rose to particularly lustrous heights, did they? Because none of them were politicians at the end of the day. It's a fairly specialised area in many ways.
12: Yeah, I mean, I think you never know how people are going to go in politics, I guess, until they're in there, really.
1: That's true.
12: You look at probably one of our most revered finance ministers, Michael Cohen. I mean, he was a historian.
1: Yeah, a history professor. It was my history professor, in actual fact.
12: So, yeah, it doesn't negate someone's ability as a politician just from their background. I'm just wondering, like with this Paul Henry thing, and, you know, Heather Duplessis-Allen sort of almost like puff piece, like he's a great get. And, I mean, is she thinking that he's a great get because he has a lot of popularity already baked into his own personality rather than him as a politician? Because, as I've said, he's not a politician. He hasn't got a history in politics. I mean, when I compare him to someone like yourself, I mean, you've already been in national politics, you've been a mayor, you've been on the council for a number of years, you've got a history there, and yet they were quite willing to put the boot into you. You know, two major broadcasters in this country put the boot into you, and you've got a track record of political, I guess, success, especially in local politics, where Paul Henry's sort of been going, wow, he's amazing, and yet he hasn't done anything yet apart from be on TV for a number of years.
1: But maybe, I mean, I don't know, maybe it's horses for courses, just to argue devil's advocate here. Maybe Paul Henry works in Auckland, do you think, where Heather Duplessis-Allen and so much of our media are based these days?
12: I just don't know the reasoning behind it, and I don't understand. I don't think, you know, commentary has obviously been particularly objective. I'm not trying to blow smoke up your ass here. It's just I'm just looking at the commentary, and it seemed a little bit unhinged when you were nominated, and yet someone like Paul Henry is put his name forward, and they're going, wow, what a great get. And I mean, I can understand why ACT have gone there, because that's sort of static in the polls since the last election, and sort of looking at New Zealand's first. And we talk about New Zealand First eating Nationals lunch, but I think they've probably eaten a bit of the X support as well at this stage. And David Seymour, you know, obviously with the loss of Brooke, their talent base is looking a bit thin on it. And probably that's why I'm thinking that, you know, commentators are looking at Paul Henry and going, oh, well, he is a good get because he's got this already fan base, I guess, you know.
1: Well, that's right. Can he translate that fan base into people who will vote for? Yeah, that's right. We'll see. Thank you, Mark. Nice to have your interaction in there. I don't know how many of you others saw the Jack Tame thing the other day. I was just like, there's a classic saying, something about when the gods want to destroy somebody, they first make them mad. But the modern equivalent of that is when the media want to destroy something, they first make them big. And then they tear them down. So I don't know if some of that's going on just at the moment as well. Sean, welcome to the show.
13: Good morning, Michael. Being political season, I did watch Jack Tame, and they're curious how mainstream media are treating poor Henry. I think they see him as a manageable quantity. He talks a big game, but comparing him to you and a few other members of parliament who are deeper thinkers, I think he wants to have an easy time. I can't see him digging too deep into policy or doing a lot of work apart from saying basic slogans. He says some of the right things on Maori seats, but I think it's maybe just a gig from him. I don't know how much change he thinks he can make. It's bizarre. The visceral reaction when your announcement in the mainstream media was pronounced. It's bizarre. It was really quite nasty. I don't think Heather Du Plessis Allen is a particularly intelligent woman. She is a populist voter. She loved Queely Wong. She likes getting the big interviews. And I think if, hypothetically, if you were elected to Parliament, you sat in the platform and more MPs from across the political spectrum did interviews on your station, on this platform, no pun intended, it kind of, you're over the target. Mainstream media is losing its relevance more and more. But getting with Toe Governance, I'm a hunter and nearly $25 million goes into hunting, you know, our licenses, etc. Maori Toe Governance is the ultimate sotto vice at a local level. Behind the curtain in local boards and biodiversity in the hunting council, where they all get two things. They get a member, they get a salary, and B, they get the iwi gets a guardianship. You know, it's better just to give them, the hunting council, to give them a couple of hundred K just to let them continue to shoot on conservation land, if you know what I mean. It's better, it's the easy way just to buy them off. And the ultimate example is Santana. So this co-governance thing, the government doesn't want to talk about it, Labor doesn't want to talk about it, but it is deeper than the Waitangi Tribunal. It is right down the line to local government and into especially a lot of biodiversity and conservation, things like hunting or our orienteering, where you've got to go across Maori land, the conservation land, where they have a so-called guardianship.
1: Do you see any change to that occurring as a consequence of government policy, or do you think it's just getting reinforced but through the back door?
13: It's getting reinforced through the back door. It is a excellent way of sliding it in. Everyone focuses on the Waitangi Tribunal or maybe co-governance and local government, but allows activists and what I call them racial grifters, race hustlers, to insert themselves at various levels, and it's all about getting revenue and obviously getting political power. The national government has done nothing to change that. I was not a swing voter. I was a dead set blue person, but I'm on the North Shore. I'm voting NZ First as my party vote. I'm a patriot. I like a lot what Winston says. I'll say it openly. I'm not trying to be a fanboy, but you just align a lot more with my policies than you did 20 years. Maybe you always did, but I didn't leave the National Party, but it left me. It's Labor light. And I think you can take that seat in the South Island because he's probably a nice guy, but what's he done? He's on the back bench. And Sean was talking about today, they've got that Lady White in Jacinda Ardern's at Mount Albert. He's number 38.
1: Helen
13: White, yeah. Yeah, she is not going to get in on the list. And they're going to do it. If they do a deal with Top, if they win that election opportunities and they get 2.5% to 3%, they can bring in 4 MPs. And I personally think Chris Hipkins is pathologically obsessed with regaining power. And they'll sacrifice this backbencher in Mount Albert to get that. If they get the 4 MPs, or they could get as high as 7% if they get close to 5%. That electorate seat in Mount Albert is going to be critical. And there's going to be some backroom deals, but Sean was talking about this morning, but that's the danger. If they get a lot...
1: So I didn't, I'm sorry, I was watching the World Cup rugby. Soccer. Apologies. What did Sean say about... He thinks that a deal will be done, does he?
13: And there was a lot of commentary. The woman White who is holding Jacinda Ardern's old seat, all the MPs of that seat, you know, go back to David Shearer, Helen Clark, etc., were on the front bench because Auckland was an important electorate, so they were given prominence in the Labor caucus. She hasn't. She's a backbencher. Melissa Lee nearly clinched it last time. But if top, they don't have to get over 5%. If they get an electorate seat and they get between 2.7 and 3, they can, like the Greens did, they can bring in 3 or 4 MPs. Or if they get electorate, if they get maybe what electorate seat, maybe another one. So I think it'll be a deal, like an ACT National Party deal done. And that's, look, I mean, that could be a scary prospect, but this woman, White, she's not getting much traction. The Labor doesn't seem to be supporting her that much. She's a backbencher. She's in a prominent seat, but I think she's number 38 on their list. If she loses her seat or doesn't she won't get back in if she doesn't, you know, win her seat back.
1: Oh, well, they can change their list around. I don't think they need to put their lists into the Electoral Commission until up to a month before the election. That's when it becomes official. So, I mean, I think they can amend their list if they were to do what you suggest. But I'm interested in the fact that she only just beat Melissa Lee, didn't she? By about 43
13: votes.
1: 43 votes.
13: 43,
1: yeah. Yeah, after a judicial
13: recount. Melissa Lee did a great job and nearly got there, but it was literally, you had to have a recount, I think you may recall. And she got that was from down from Ardern's. I think she had 13,000 vote majority at the 2023 went down to, well, like I said, 43 votes.
1: Yeah. I'm looking at the candidates now for that seat. Is Melissa Lee standing again? I don't know. I
13: haven't looked on the National Party list, but she's been a reasonably effective MP with international relations. She's actually done a reasonable job. I always thought she deserved a bit more of a prominent role, but she's,
1: well, she got sacked, didn't she, as the Minister of Broadcasting? Yeah. And she was sacked from cabinet by Luxon. What was that about?
13: And she stood up to TVNZ that didn't want certain things. She's a social conservative and a financial conservative. And from a political and social perspective, she is out of whack with the Chris Finlayson, Christopher Luxon view of where National Party has to go. And she's been a stalwart for 30 years in the National Party in Auckland, Korean immigrant, journalist, did a lot with the Korean-New Zealand, you know, international relations type thing, got the Korean premier to visit here a couple of decades ago. She's actually a decent backbencher, but she doesn't fit the mould anymore. She's not Tama Potaka or Chris.
1: According to this, I wasn't following it very... God, I was on the platform too. How dreadful of me. She was removed from her role as Minister for Media and Communications and her cabinet position, so she retained a position outside of cabinet, due to the controversy surrounding the closure of News Hub and her poor response to it. Well, I think her poor response to it was, well, that's just the way the cookie crumbles, isn't it?
13: She's let it die. Well, she also was a person who said the BSA should go before Paul Goldsmith actually agreed to it.
1: Well, it wasn't Paul Goldsmith that drove that, as we know. That came from outside, from David Seymour and Winston Peters. And then she was stripped, about 8 months later, of her other portfolios as well, economic development and ethnic communities. She's National Party haven't released their list yet, have they? I'd be very interested if she was even on the list. Has she been selected? That's what I'm saying. Has she been selected as the candidate this time or not?
13: No one knows. I'm out of it now, but I've talked to a few people I know that are still inside and say they haven't. She has had no scandal, no family scandal, no issue. She's been a squeaky clean record, and because she broke with, she made a common sense comment on a couple of policies. And the Korean community is actually reasonably large in Auckland. It's up with the Chinese, and she has a lot of sway in that sector. I think that's a dumb move, but then again, when it comes to dumb moves, I think the senior coalition partners have been making a series of those over the last couple of years.
1: Okay, all right, thanks, Sean. Thank you for that. Listen, she's been around for a long time. She's currently in her sixth term as an MP, either list or electorate. So that's an awfully long time to be a member of parliament. She might decide to give it away this time, who knows. But I'd be interested in your thoughts on whether or not you think Labor would do a deal with Top. I mean, it makes sense. And you can hardly take the moral high ground, can you, if you're on the centre-right, well, certainly the centre party, the National Party at the moment, because they've been doing a deal with ACT for, God, how long? A long time. in terms of party seats. Even when ACT was polling at half of 1%, they did a deal to make sure that they had an ACT MP in the House, perhaps just as well, just quietly, from their point of view. But I'd be interested in your thoughts as to whether or not you think there would be a deal between Labour and TOP. And if I was, now I'm just thinking out loud, if I was a Labour Party strategist and I was Chris Hipkins or in his staff, what would my advice be to Chris Hipkins? More importantly, what would yours be? 0800-33-2283, text 5050. It's 7:06 to 12.
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1: It is 3 minutes to 12. We were just talking about, Josh, you went down to Wanaka for a friend's wedding over the weekend, but you said they closed the domestic lounge at Wellington, is that right?
24: Yeah, the Wellington lounge was closed when we went through.
1: Was it Saturday or Sunday?
24: Everyone was crammed into regional. No, Friday afternoon.
1: Oh. What was the problem?
24: About 3 o'clock.
1: Okay.
24: Oh, they didn't say. They just said, oh, it's closed. You can use the regional one if you want to.
1: Oh, how kind of them. So you mean all of that central area where all the eateries are and stuff like that and the Eagles used to be and stuff was closed?
24: No, well, that was open. It was just the Air New Zealand lounge.
1: Oh, you mean
24: once
1: the Koi Lounge?
24: The Koi Lounge, yeah.
1: Oh, you mean you're a rich bastard and you can afford Koro?
24: No, I just used to travel enough that I could afford it. It's got the money out so
1: How much do you pay for Koro Lounge these days?
24: Well, I don't know. I thought when I was working for Monster Vision.
1: Oh, I see. So they actually gave it to you as a... Oh, that's a decent pick, isn't it? I remember the days... Actually. I mean, I'm not a Corrie Lounge because I simply don't travel enough and I couldn't justify the expenditure anyhow. But it also used to be very generous. They used to give you 10 guest tickets so you could bring your friend in, get stuck into the bench. It was fantastic, the old Corrie Lounge. And it was only good because I think Ansett was flying and they used to have the Golden Wing Lounge. And it was quite cheap to buy an annual year ticket. And you could go, you could go top shelf. You get it on a Friday. I mean, you just feel like it was incredible.
24: Well, that was my plan, actually. I was going to go and have a couple of drinks at the Corrie Lounge and got there.
1: You could go there and you could have a meal. You could get a free meal and as much booze as you like to drink and bring your mates.
24: Yeah, they still do that, but it's...
1: I don't think you're allowed to bring a friend now, are you? It's got to be somebody who's travelling as well.
24: Yeah, it's got to be someone who's travelling with you.
1: It's full of members of parliament now and public servants. So if you go to the Corrie Lounge now, it's fun.
24: Pretty much, yeah.
1: Yeah, good luck. You can do a bit of spotting. And your emails on this, I thought Paul Henry did okay, given he was a novice politician and Jack Tame was looking for a gotcha moment. And on that issue, yes, Paul Henry has much more credibility than all those lefty politicians that have never had a real job in the private sector, says Paul. There you go. There you go. I'll try and get him on the show. He was on Sean's show last week, I think. But I'd love to have a chat with him on this one. He was when I went to Radio Pacific, I first started doing talkback regularly. And he was the breakfast host for Radio Pacific. And I did, what did I do? I did mornings. And then we moved to Radio Live. And I think Paul, and I must ask him about that, but I'm pretty sure he started doing Drive. He'd started doing Drive for Radio Live when I was doing mornings as well. And they were very upset to lose him.
23: 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Plunkett, Unchained.
0: The union is really just like a branch of the Labour Party. I mean, how did you get this job? You fail as a candidate somewhere and suddenly you're the head of the PSA flirt. And you're really unions, Labour Party, togs, undies.
2: I'll first of all tell you that it's not surprising that the union movement and the Labour Party have people who are active in both. That shouldn't
0: Some
2: be a surprise
0: say connected
2: to anyone.
0: At the hip.
2: Absolutely. But the PSA is a non-partisan union and I've worked there for over 20 years.
0: PSA is a non-partisan union. Okay. How many National Party candidates work or have held office in the PSA? None.
2: None that
0: None.
2: I can recall, but
0: it's non-partisan, right, Blair?
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1: In this update, Andy Burnham has become the British Prime Minister, the fifth leader for the UK in 4 years. The former Manchester Mayor and former Labour Cabinet Minister was formally invited by King Charles to form a government in a private meeting at Buckingham Palace. He replaces Sir Keir Starmer, who resigned over growing unpopularity. Speaking in front of 10 Downing Street, Burnham says Britain needs political stability.
2: We will make this moment a circuit breaker for Britain, bringing forward the biggest changes in the last 40 years.
1: Data out today is expected to show inflation's hit a two-year high. Stats NZ is releasing consumers' price index figures for the June quarter at 10:45 a.m. Most economists are picking an inflation rate around 4 to 4.1%. Labour's promising not to repeal the government's new planning laws, but will make some changes if elected to government. The legislation which replaces the Resource Management Act returned from Select Committee yesterday and will be passed before the House rises in September. RMA Reform Minister Chris Bishop says he's engaged constructively with the opposition and hopes they back the bill. Chris Hipkins says Labour will set out what changes it will make in due course. New Zealand's still the world's largest single country dairy exporter, but the US is catching up. Rabobank's World Dairy Map finds our 22.1% share of the market held steady last year. The report shows the US is the world's third largest global dairy exporter behind the European Union and us. Public submissions are being sought on this year's fatal Bay of Plenty landslides, including whether enough was done to warn people. 8 people died in January after a landslide struck a property in Papamoa and several hours later when a slip crashed into a campground at the base of Mount Maunganui. That's news.
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1: It is 9 minutes past 12. Coming up, we'll be talking to this hour, the Mayor of Queenstown, John Glover. Sort of parachuted into the job last year. Extraordinary story in Clutha about that last election. But irrespective, he's ended up as the mayor, and there is a big question as to where Queenstown goes. We've just talked about it being the central hub of New Zealand's international tourism market, but the suggestion might be that Queenstown goes nowhere and that it gets taken over by the government. Yes, that is being floated as a potential solution to Queenstown and its special problems, the special problems of and the potentially very special solution. I'll be talking about this hour. In the meantime, Matt wants to have a chat, so let's go and have a chat. Matt, welcome to you this afternoon.
2: Yeah, good afternoon to you too, Michael. Excuse my ignorance here. I just need to ask you a question because I don't understand it, and I don't know if many people do. But for example, with Te Pāti Māori, with this upcoming election, if they, you know, talking about they may not reach the 5% threshold to get into to Parliament, does that mean if they don't reach that, but a candidate wins their electorate seat, do they come into Parliament like as almost like an independent, or do they automatically drag their leader in as well because they won the electorate? Or how does it work? Like, I understand back in the day, Peter Dunn, he won his electorate seat for where he stood, so he was, forgive me, I've forgotten the name of what his party was, but he was like
1: United Future.
2: Yeah. But I don't understand this, how this all works if they don't reach a threshold. Is that it? Are they the Maori Party no longer in Parliament? Or how does it work, Michael?
1: No. Well, it goes like this. And it has happened before too. What happens is that you draw the list, as you know, and it goes, let's just say for point of our discussion, you draw it 1 to 10 and your party leader is at number 1, right? And you don't get to 5%. Well, goodbye, see you later. Unless one of you wins an electorate seat. And at that stage, if one of you wins an electorate seat, despite the fact that your party might not have got to 5%, you get the proportion of the vote

0: probably sits around, for people who are interested in politics, it's one of the great discussions at the moment. How many seats will Te Pāti Māori get at this coming election? Now, I think they're going to do quite well. Better than a lot of other people think they'll be wiped out and that Labour will pick up all those Māori seats or a great proportion of them. But let's just say that Te Pāti Māori, who are running a policy of vote for us as your local electorate, but vote for Labour or Greens with your party vote, that's their or Greens with your party vote, that's their campaign. If they get just, that could blow up on them just quietly, because they could get one person who gets elected, let's just say Rari Waititi or Debi Narewa Packer, or more likely, Hannah Rafferty, is it Hannah? Might be Rafferty Clark, the one that's in the Tainui area. If they win one of those seats, then they bring whatever proportion of the vote with them. Now, they are facing a bit of a risk that they get wiped out in the Māori seats and might win one or two, but their list vote isn't sufficient to do any more than give them one or two. So that's another scenario that's running out there. It's going to be exciting election night because nobody knows. But yes, one could reasonably expect that for the foreseeable future, Te Pāti Māori will always be represented in a New Zealand Parliament.
1: Okay. Last question, but not least. Are we going to be blessed by your presence at the election party, or are you going to be at New Zealand First headquarters?
0: No, I'm not intending to be at... I'm not aware of any New Zealand First headquarters party anywhere. My employment is a platform function in Wellington. As he has a want to do, can I just say, then I will be there. The only exceptions I've ever had been absent for those was if I had COVID, which I can remember having once. And the second reason was it was my daughter's birthday. In fact, her 21st birthday. So neither of those two events will be happening on November the 7th, is it? Is it November the 7th?
1: Yeah.
0: So, yeah, I'll be there.
1: Yeah. I'll be there.

0: rapidly putting pipes in the ground and upgrading infrastructure, I mean, that has to be debt funded, and that's why we've got one of the highest rates of debt per head of population or head per ratepayer in the country. We're spending a huge amount. That money's recovered over long term, as because it has to be prepaid. The developers pay their contributions as and when the land is developed, but we have to put that in the ground first. So we've got a big program. You spend a couple of hundred on wastewater, a couple of hundred million on wastewater. That has an impact. And if you add to that, we're probably spending, last because I saw, about 70 million a year across capital and operating costs just to cover the cost of tourism, that is over and above what we would have to do just for our residents. So it goes on debt, and a lot of the rural councils have had quite stable populations, haven't had to do a lot of new expansion, so they'll be pretty debt free compared to us.
1: Which, and then you've got another wrinkle, haven't you? You have inherited a payment related to leaky home legislation that I think you have to pay about 106, some extraordinary amount of money to do with the legal responsibilities incurred by the Queenstown Council, and to do with the failure of various developments in your area. Is it rough? It's about 160 million or something, is that right?
0: It was well over 100 million, and this is the council being the last organisation standing with any money in the bank. When a building a company goes into receivership and they've got leaky homes. So we're the bank of last recourse. That has at least been changed now under legislation, so it won't happen again.
1: But it doesn't help you in the meantime, does it?
0: No, it doesn't. It's just one of those things we've got to deal with, right?
1: So here you are. You're up for $100 million because of the leaky homes fiasco, plus you've got that kind of infrastructure. You got elected, John. You overturned the incumbent, last October? You got a new council in. A lot of that was to do with upset over rates, as well, and their height. Are you able to bring those down? Is it something that's beyond your control or within it?
0: No, we can control it. So I mean, we can control what we spend money on. Okay, so for everybody that wants us to spend, 20 million on a sports centre, there'll be somebody else that doesn't want us to. So we got to try and work out what we have to do. I mean, there's things we have to do, right? And then there's things that we should do because our population grows. You can kick the can down the road, not put the sports fields, not put the leisure facilities, not put the parks and reserves. But as your population grows, it's going to be not the best functioning urban environment if you don't have those things. So there is always a balance. For me, getting the best value for money when we do spend, that is key, because we all know there's a rate of the job for councils and government, which is probably significantly more than what you and I would pay at home. How we start tackling that, how we break down contracts into smaller contracts using more local contractors, that is probably key to getting better value out of every dollar that we get, and being really thoughtful about what we do and don't spend the money on.
1: Yeah, but you've got a double problem, haven't you? Because it seems to me that if you provide a really bad tourist experience because your infrastructure's crap and you don't have the service and recreational amenities available, then you are going to drive tourism away. They are going to say, don't go to Queenstown. It's broken. Is that the danger?
0: Right. And it's very frustrating because, if you take the traffic, the state highways, it's that central government. They fund those. We don't collect rates for state highways, but those are our problems. So how do we have that conversation with the agencies, whether that's health, education, the power suppliers, the roading, state highways people? Because we're carving up the land for the development. You know, we've got a growing ratepayer base, but we need the other people to come to the party, and we need to work together. And if, you know, if the government hasn't got the money, which it probably doesn't have, who else does? You know, how do we get the funding? Is it from InfraKiwi? Is it from, you know, some Canadian pension fund? Who funds some of this? Because we need it.

0: you know, we can't just pretend it's going to go, the problem's going to go away just because nobody's got, you know, a couple of hundred million in a bag at the end of the bed.
1: Which is why I'm talking to you, because I've been in Wellington to do with regional council issues, but obviously with local government, talking to government ministers. Some of those conversations off the record. I've also talked to mayors here and chairs and things like that. And there is a suggestion in local government reorganisation that they might just draw, because of the critical importance of Queenstown to the tourism industry of New Zealand, they might just draw a circle, John, around Queenstown and say special case. Have you had any discussions to that effect?
0: We haven't had discussions to that effect with government. We've looked at all the different options as council. In fact, we've done another couple of hours of workshopping this afternoon just to really try and focus on what we think our pathways forward are. My sense is that I think if you split Queenstown from the upper Clutha, you start to really lose quite a significant, you know, sort of rating database. You know, we love to hate each other a little bit. Well, no, I think it's a bit of a love hate relationship, but the growth area between, you know, Wanaka, Cromwell, Queenstown is just going to keep growing. So I think to start, the minute you break things down into smaller pieces, the more expensive it becomes. And
1: but I'm just thinking, couldn't central government take Queenstown over? Couldn't it actually say, listen, too important to the national interest, we can't let it fail. Wanaka can go and join Cromwell and central Otago, but we need to make sure that everything works in Queenstown properly if we really want a tourism industry. Is that an option that has come to your council table?
0: Well, the government take over Queenstown, I think...
1: Well, it comes into some sort of partnership with the local community to run, jointly run, your scenic town.
0: Well, I mean, we're, as you'll be aware, Michael, we're sort of in the advanced stages of a regional deal, which is a partnership between this council, Central Otago District Council, and the Crown to try and do exactly that, to get that joined up approach so that everyone's got skin in the game. And instead of people pointing fingers and saying you're doing a bad job, we actually sit around the table and work out how we're going to do it together.
1: Yeah, but I mean, as you and I well know, and just to explain to listeners, the regional deal doesn't include any money going to your council from central government, does it?
0: It talks about no new money, and there's a distinction there. So that's not to say things aren't reprioritised and focused. And yeah, if we're that important to the government that we succeed, economically and functionally, because we need to, right? We're the tourism powerhouse
1: of
0: the country.
1: That's right.
0: And if we get it wrong, then that impacts everyone. So we need to have those free and frank discussions with government about what it takes to achieve that. The tourism minister's got a policy which wants to double the value of tourism in the next 20
1: right.
0: years. So that's just not going to happen just by itself. We've got to work together. We've got to be able to sort of, it's all right, increasing the demand for tourism, but unless you can meet the supply side of what you need to accommodate that and for it to work well, it's a wasted effort.
1: John Key used to be the Minister of Tourism in a National Party government. I don't know if he had any dramatic effects from taking that role himself or not. Is tourism given, do you think, a sufficient policy priority at a central government level?
0: From a local position here, it's hard to see if it is. And I think the danger, everyone loves to troll Queenstown, right? Yeah, we know that. For many people, when COVID happened, we were just getting our just desserts down here for being sort of arrogant, busy, expensive tourism.
1: Too rich,
0: And so how do we move the discussion? So if the minister, listening to this and not just rolling their eyes and going, oh, Queenstown, they're just complaining again. Because I sense that's the view, right? For whatever reason, I sense that's the view. And as long as we've got that, oh, it's just the spoiled kid on the block, we're not going to be taken seriously. We need to work really hard to change that. And we need to be able to have a relationship with ministers. And I'm sure, Michael, if you're in those circles, you'll understand our view, and maybe you'll open a few doors.
1: Oh, well, I mean, I've got to be honest.
0: It's the conversations we have. It's the conversations
1: The reason I'm talking to you is because I'm scared, John, that the tourism industry of this country, which is so reliant upon two or three centres for a good experience, killing the golden goose, basically. I mean, if we don't have the infrastructure and the experience in this country, tourism will wither on the vine because people will have a crap experience in Queenstown because the infrastructure isn't done properly, and I spent half of the time on the bloody roads, and they won't come back.
0: No, I don't disagree with you, but you know, we know that NZTA have a budget for a tiger of about 100 million. I mean, this can do what a couple of intersections, but their money is given to them by the government. So we've got to work out, you know, maybe we take ownership of that budget. I don't know. But we need to do things better. You know, we've got businesses, you know, probably just between the ski fields, you know, Skyline. And a couple of others, they'll probably, you know, close to $1 billion of investment going into that sector from, you know, three organisations. We'd need to have that matched with central funds to go with it.
1: Now, the other thing is the fast-track approvals legislation that's going through, well, it's gone through already, and it's obviously well underway in terms of projects around the country. I think Queenstown Lakes, from memory, is the district with the greatest number of projects within its district of anywhere else in New Zealand. Most of them are housing developments, from memory, with not hundreds, but thousands of new units or houses being built.
0: I think we've got about 12,000, 12 to 14,000 houses in the fast track proposed at the moment.
1: Oh, that's incredible. That's just freakishly incredible. Here's the question. You don't have the infrastructure to cope at the moment with what you've got, roads, sewage, water, etc. I'm taking it that you don't mind those things being happened as long as they provide their own infrastructure. There is no way in the world that they can join up with what's currently there.
0: No, there isn't, and I think some of the fast track applications are in places that really, I would say, aren't helpful. They're sort of not anywhere. I mean, normally you would sort of expand. You know, you've got some roading networks, you've got some public transport. You try and grow around those because you've already got those things there. To put them in the middle of nowhere, it's going to be really challenging, and the downstream effects on the roading network in particular is going to be key. The EPA as the panel, that you know, that they just look at these in isolation. They don't look at how all the applications run together, what the, you know, sort of combined consequences could be, and they don't often look at the downstream effects. So they just look very closely at the development, and if the development can stand alone, and again, there's often questions about the economics of that, they'll likely grant it. But it, one way or another, it will sort of divert this council from trying to get the growth in the areas that it's planned for, it's got a strategy for, and it's done the zoning for.
1: Oh, well, listen, I don't envy you there. And finally, I'm interested, you are a member of the Otago panel of mayors. I think you're all new, in actual fact. Otago Mayoral Forum, that's the one.
0: Yep.
1: You're all new. Everyone there, I think, this is the first time you've been mayor for, the lot of you. You are talking about local government reorganisation.
0: Yeah.
1: There was a couple of questions. First question is, no one wants to go with Dunedin, as I understand it. Is that your understanding as well?
0: Yeah, that's my understanding.
1: Okay, so nobody wants Dunedin. What's the reason? Why is Dunedin regarded as being such an anchor or such an impediment?
0: They are very different. They're just the whole economy, the mindset. They're very focused on themselves, and I think even Barker's said as such that they're expecting to be unitary. If we were an urban centre closer to them, then you could see there might be some synergies. But we're totally different. You know, our economies, our landscapes, our challenges. up that level. So yeah, it's the distance, I think, for us is, you know, just trying to join up at a regional level. I think for the rural councils, their concern is that the rural voice is lost. Is that, you know, they'll be outvoted.
1: Yeah.
0: But the difficulty is, if you just end up with a few rural councils together, then where do you get the right base to pay for the stuff that you need to pay for? And, you know, as you'll be aware, the regional councils, you know, balance that out across the whole of a region, you know, using the rateable units in the metropolitan areas to cover river management and things across the whole of a region. So that work's not going to go away. You know, the regional councillor governance, you know, the councillors will go. I mean, most of that work that the regional councils do will still exist. So somebody has to do it. We need to make sure we do that well.
1: And the other issue is that Justin Tipper, I think, from Ngāi Tahu, provided a paper to you at your Otago Mayoral Forum. I think he was suggesting a unitary authority for all of Ngāi Tahu, so basically most of the South Island, but certainly with a large element of iwi involvement in terms of governance. How was that received?
0: I think what I heard was the need to think about things beyond our existing boundaries, right? So you know, and a bit like, there's not much point in managing half a river. So whatever, you know, the whole principle of catchment management is you look after the whole of the catchment, look after the whole of the river. So the fact that we've got one river that covers three different district councils at the moment.
1: Are you talking about Waitaki?
0: We'll make sure. No, I'm talking about the Clutha. So the Clutha, you've got the got our council, you've got Central Otago District Council and Clutha District Council. So that catchment covers three. So we need to coordinate to that. And where, from a Ngāi Tahu perspective, obviously they're looking at their Takiwā, which is their sort of tribal boundary, which is 80%.
1: Well, it's all of the South Island bar Nelson Marlborough, isn't it?
0: Yeah. Mm. So I didn't hear a suggestion that there should be a sort of a South Island-wide council, but I think if you take that lens of, you know, if we've got a really good way of managing a catchment, maybe we should do that across the whole of South Island so we all learn.
1: No, but I mean, it was also that they wanted to be part of the governance of that region, yeah? So to make sure that whatever unitary authority or new regional boundaries were created, that they were there making, at the table, the decision-making table, yes?
0: That's not what I heard, but I can understand why that would be their view.
1: Right. Okay. Well, did you not get the paper? I've got a paper in front of me that says that's what they want.
0: Well, I mean, they want to partner in sort of the outcomes that come along. My understanding of the amalgamation is that we're looking at the different district councils and they've got their arrangements already.
1: Right. Okay. Well, you're obviously not looking at the same paper that I'm looking at, and you went to the Mayoral Forum, John. So there you go. All right. Okay. Thank you very much. Nice to talk to you. You have a very good rest of the day. That is John Glover, the Mayor of Queenstown, on the various issues that confront that particular, and they are vexed issues, I might add. It is 19 minutes to one.
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7: Okay, it's 12:45. I watched the Jack Tame interview, says one of you, with Paul Henry. My God, Tame was rabid. Well, that's usually not, but there you go. The body language that he exuded, it was very obvious he is biased. With the left, he is tame by name and tame by nature, but not with Paul Henry. Can't stand the guy. I had to force myself to watch. Is that your interpretation as well? What do you think? 0800 33 22 83. Go and talk to Matthew. Matthew, welcome to the show. Good afternoon to you.
8: Good afternoon, Michael. Really ringing about your conversation with Jonathan regarding the proposed co-governance arrangements and your comments thereof. I'm quite convinced that that's the single most important issue facing the country long term. But if we don't deal with it now, we're not going to be able to change it. We're on a slide that needs to be stopped. It's a case of who's going to run the country in 20 years' time. Is it going to be based on your ethnicity or on a democratic setup?
7: Yeah, well, listen, you're not wrong. You come from an area in which Iwi have a significant involvement, I think, in the Hawke's Bay Regional Council, don't they, Matthew?
8: Oh, it's going to get a lot more because of the proposed amalgamation that is being seems to be led by the Hastings District Mayor, and she's as woke as they come.
7: She certainly is.
8: And
7: yeah. Yeah. But having said that, I mean, she can only be woke, can't she, if the rest of the council let her? I mean, I know she's the mayor. Yeah, yeah. Mm.
8: But they are woke. Last time I spoke to one of the councillors, I think there are three conservative councillors, one or two that swing, and the rest are under the mayor's thrall. So they don't have the numbers. And that's, you know about that. You set up a regional council to defeat that by having a majority yourself.
7: No, well, that's right. Yeah. And that's what you've got to do as well. All right. Thank you for that, Matthew. You're absolutely right. What do you think? Is co-governance going to be one of the issues that will affect you? I have to say it will be a peripheral issue for me, because I think that for most people, the cost of living is what it's about. I've just got my power bill, for example. All right. You know, sharp intake of breath, I have to say. I live in an electorate, can I tell you, in which we've got, 6 hydroelectric dams. Tekapo, Ohau, that sort of area. And then we've got Waitaki, what are the other three? Aviemore, Benmore, and Clyde, New Zealand's largest dam, just down the road from me. So there's, 6 dams within one area, one electorate, actually. And yet we're paying the highest electricity prices in New Zealand, you know, in comparison to. How did that happen? The price of electricity, the price of food, the price of fuel, I think we all accept that's likely to be temporary, although I don't see any off-ramp to that war any time happening soon. But I'm just interested in your thoughts on that. What is the number one issue for you this coming election? And I think most people are doing it tough. We know that. And it doesn't matter whether you've got a job or not, you're doing it tough. But love to get your thoughts. And somebody else says the cost of living crisis partially due to iwi blackmailing this country. Well, they're not helping, but I don't know that I can blame them for the interest rates, inflation, for the poor state of New Zealand's economy, for its lack of productivity, for the fact that we simply don't have enough jobs. Well, and we've got 400,000 people sitting on welfare. I would think that 400,000 people sitting on welfare just quietly would be adding a burden that, well, it'd be nice to see them working, wouldn't it, just quietly? All right, and your views. Somebody says, Dave, what a fumbling mess that mayor is. Oh, well, he's the mayor they've got. Somebody says, good to have you back. Leah was talking about Toasty, says Glenn. Glenn, I actually saw Leah, Josh, at the cocktail party of New Zealand First on Saturday night, and she was at the dinner with the dancing girls. The dancing girls. I said, what the hell are you doing here, Leah? Because I always thought Leah was a bit of an act girl. And she explained to me, Michael, I'm not an act girl. She had, although for the ACT Party launch at, oh God, the last election, Leah was the host. So Leah Panapa was the host of ACT's election launch 3 years ago. Have they had one yet already or not? I don't know. But she was there on Saturday night as a guest of Jenny Marcroft, who is obviously a New Zealand First MP who appears regularly on Leah's show. So anyhow, it was lovely to see her and her husband there. So it was a very interesting evening, I have to say. You'll see a lot of this on your show tonight. So the World Cup soccer final, football final has been played. The Argentinians are dirty bastards. But anyhow, did I say that out loud? No, it's all right, I was just thinking that. But they lost 1-0 to Spain. Spain deservedly won the game. I think that's most people's view. But many, if not most, of the Argentinian players refused to shake Donald Trump's hand. But I think the Spanish had a bit of a problem as well. But I don't know why the Argentinian have got a problem with Donald Trump, but they have. I wouldn't have thought the two countries were at variance with each other, certainly not as much as Spain. But Donald Trump was giving out the medals, I don't know if he was giving out the medals, but he was in that sort of, that group of people that you shake the hands of before you go and, you know, pick up the trophy and things like that. Tom Cruise was there, and he gave a speech, Tom Cruise, before the World Cup final started. What the hell is that about? They had a whole series of musical acts. Kermit the Frog was there, and the Muppets were part of the halftime show. And did you hear, Josh, they didn't have a halftime of 10 minutes. It was 25 minutes. Might have extended to 30, actually. Why?
9: One of the many ridiculous things about FIFA.
7: They went to the United States and they just took on all this sort of halftime show. I think Madonna was there. I mean, they dragged out any Justin Bieber, you know, a whole series of people that are part of the American entertainment scene. And then, of course, you've got the Spanish and the Argentinians. Oh, they're joined by at least a common language, I have to say, probably saying to themselves, what the F's going on? But there you go. So you'll see all that. But I hope, and here's the issue. We'll see what tonight does in terms of Television One News and the incredible triumph of Ryan Fox at the British Open this morning, golf. We'll see if it leads, eh? And if it doesn't lead, why? can I ask? Mind you, the two gay boys from Television New Zealand, they're not in at the World Cup anymore, are they, Josh? They've left because New Zealand's not playing anymore. So maybe soccer World Cup won't get the precedence that it did. But it was just absurd while they were there. But there you go. And Alistair Boyce, I don't know if you've ever been to the Backbencher pub. It's very famous. It's probably really famous. It's opposite Parliament. And it's sort of it's a Wellington institution. Its proximity to Parliament and its puppets of various parliamentarians and politicians of present and yore, and its ambiance, which is very sort of political, have made it a favouring watering spot for those who have a sort of political bent in their body, but even for those for not. So it's as much the tourism attraction, I guess, the Backbencher pub, as it is a watering hole. Anyhow, it's owned by, and he's been on the show for a long time, Alistair Boyce and his daughter, I think, Alexandra. And I went, oh my God, Alistair Boyce is here over the weekend at the party conference in Auckland. And I was going, what the hell? And it has been announced this morning that Alistair Boyce is announced as a New Zealand First candidate, the owner and proprietor of the Backbencher pub. It was on Sean's show this morning, if you want to listen to that interview. But that he's going to be taking on Chris Bishop. Chris Bishop is the Member of Parliament for Hutt South, I think. It's the last thing Chris Bishop needs, just quietly. It is a seat currently held by, I would say, the great white hope, really, of the National Party, which is Chris Bishop, with a majority of about 1,300. We've had Chris on the show talking about that and saying that, well, really, it's a natural a Labour seat. And he seemed very uncertain as to whether he'd win it. In fact, I think he almost seemed resigned to the fact that Labour might win that. Jenny Anderson is the Labour Party candidate for that area. I think it includes Wainuiomata Mata from memory. But I would suggest that the entrance of Alistair Boyce into this contest is not going to assist Chris Bishop's case, which makes, again, the need for the National Party to lose a number of electorate seats rather more compelling, does it not? Well, we will send the end of, well, certainly for this round anyhow, of Chris Bishop's career, the Minister of Fast Track. And that will be something that will reverberate around National for years, if not decades to come. It is 4 minutes to one.
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7: I'm so glad for Grant Fox. For Grant Fox, obviously, as dad, but for Ryan Fox as well. Ryan doesn't really walk, does he? He sort of waddles around the green. He's 6 foot, so he's a big man, but he's over 100 kg, so, you know. And he walks just like his dad, Grant, because Grant wasn't a big man and wasn't overweight. Ryan Fox always has been. He's a big man, and he carries his weight, can I say. And as I said, he's got this lovely sort of hobble as he goes around the green. Lovely, lovely, humble man. The personification of what we want a Kiwi to be. But do your best to get to a 6 o'clock news tonight. Listen, I don't often say go and watch TVNZ, but watching that man, age 39, carry off the major championship, the 2026 Open Championship, one of the greatest days in New Zealand sport. And on that, thank you very much for joining me. I look forward to talking to you soon. Leah's up. She can explain why she was at the conference and on the dance floor on Saturday night. See you tomorrow. Bye-bye.
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18: Hello.
19: Justin here.
18: Justin, it's Sean Plunkett calling.
19: Oh, what do you want?
18: Well, what's turbo cancer?
19: What we've been seeing lots since the COVID jab, it's an advanced form of cancer.
18: All right. Are you a doctor?
19: Yeah. No. Nope.
18: What do you do for a job,
19: I listen
18: Justin?
19: To a lot of podcasts with doctors.
18: Yeah. So you did your research on the internet, Justin?
19: Yeah, well, where else are you meant
18: now,
19: to do
18: you
19: it?
18: You said, told me that I got my heart attack from the poison jab.
19: Yeah, that's fat.
18: I got it because I'm fat and I smoke.
19: No, well, you didn't have one before, but then you got it after the jab.
18: No, look, I was going to have one anyway, Justin.
19: No, you wouldn't.
18: No. I do know what my doctors told me, Justin. You don't.
19: Oh, yeah, and how much are your doctors being paid?
18: Nothing, Justin.
19: How do you know that?
18: Well, is there some massive conspiracy, Justin?
19: Yes, there is. There is, mate.
18: Oh, is there? Well, show me some evidence of the massive conspiracy.
19: I can send you some stuff.
18: Oh, God,
19: I can send you some
18: stop,
19: stuff
18: Justin.
19: If you want.
18: Could you please stop trolling
19: sheep?
18: Me?
19: You're a sheep, mate. You're a sheep. Bear, bear, Sean the sheep, bear.
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0: Good morning. It's Tuesday and we have got a ripper show for you today. We really, really have. I'm Sean Plunkett, but the man that Chris Hipkins would fire, Shane Jones, the Minister for Oceans and Fisheries, Deputy Leader of New Zealand First, he joins us live after the news at 7:30 this morning. Could Labor do a deal in Mount Albert and win the election? Chris Trotter, political commentator, will join us to discuss that and other political matters at 8 o'clock. Greg Murph checks in on the motorsport after a kind of disappointing Grand Prix for Liam Lawson, but some good results elsewhere. And the great Sir Bob Charles will be with us to discuss Ryan Fox's amazing performance in the British Open, the Open Championship. Right now, though, it's news time.
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2: In this update, the new Prime Minister of Britain is vowing to be a circuit breaker for the UK, building a new economy to tackle the cost of living. Andy Burnham's become the country's fifth leader in 4 years, replacing Sir Keir Starmer. Speaking outside 10 Downing Street, he says he'll bring the biggest changes in the last 40 years, starting tomorrow.
3: We will help more young people into work by changing the education system, and we will build more council homes. That is the fair, sustainable way to bring the welfare bill down.
2: The government says some council iwi agreements have gone beyond the initial intention of the law, allowing them. Existing iwi partnerships will be tossed out with new planning laws, despite the government initially planning to allow councils to keep existing agreements. RMA Reform Parliamentary Undersecretary Simon Court says the agreements were initially supposed to be about planning matters. He says in some cases it instead shifted to co-governance models.
4: There were expanded roles and appointments, and ratepayers were funding a lot of this participation in a way that is unacceptable to most ratepayers.
2: We'll learn more today about how the war on Iran has affected New Zealand's inflation. Stats NZ is releasing its latest CPI headline inflation rate at 10:45 this morning, comparing prices between April and June against the same period last year. Hopes the government's $60 million pledge to keep Golden Bay's cement pumping will be the catalyst for regulatory change. The Whangarei plant supplies 60% of the country's concrete and is our only cement manufacturing facility. Owner Fletcher Building was toying with a move to imports, but is now committed to investing at least $150 million itself in the plant by at least 2040. The Employers and Manufacturers Associations, Alan McDonald, says we need to consider looking at our critical industries and how they provide the country with resilience. That's news.
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2: In sport, an undisclosed injury has forced shot putter Jack O'Gill to pull out of the Commonwealth Games starting in Glasgow on Thursday. The NZOC says the incident happened warming up for a meet in Madrid last Friday. Tom Walsh and Nick Palmer remain New Zealand's representatives in the event. To the Tour de France. A knock-knock joke with a flat punchline for some at cycling's biggest race. Questions have been raised over Sunday's 2 a.m. and 5 a.m. anti-doping tests of two-time winner Jonas Vingegaard, who exited after stage 15, and race leader and defending champion Tadej Pogacar. The independent agency collecting the samples is standing by the decision, saying correct procedures were followed. That's sport. I'm Jodie Gill.
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5: Northland to Waikato, including Coromandel. Showers clearing to fine in Auckland, Coromandel and Waikato this morning, then in Northland this afternoon. Waitomo to Kapiti, including Taumarunui and Taiepe. Morning valley fog, otherwise a fine start, becoming cloudy this afternoon and evening with patchy drizzle developing. Bay of Plenty and Taupo, morning cloud, clearing to mainly fine. Hawke's Bay and Gisborne, a few showers north of Wairoa, easing this afternoon and clearing tonight, mainly fine in the south. Wairarapa, Wellington, Nelson, Marlborough, Canterbury, also north and central Otago, mainly fine with morning frost. Buller to Westland, areas of morning cloud and fog, cloud increasing later. Fiordland, Southland and Dunedin and Clutha. Rain in Fiordland, showers developing in Stewart Island this morning, spreading to Southland and Clutha this afternoon, then to Dunedin this evening. And in the Chatham Islands, mostly cloudy.
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0: All right, you are on the platform. I'm Sean Plunkett. We got a busy morning ahead. We got four, that's one more than normal, people joining us and guests joining us. We've got you wanting to have your say, and we've got a ton to talk about. For the first time in quite a while, I went down to Parliament yesterday for the post-Cabinet briefing. It was relatively short because the Prime Minister had a 4 o'clock appointment and the press conference, or the media conference, I should say, started at 7:30. He turned up with Chris Bishop. And let me first, let's deal with the Chris Bishop thing first. And this was a major announcement by National that, having tried to get bipartisan, that means the other side of the House, the opposition, to agree with their changes to the Resource Management Act that I think it was 30 years or more old now, introduced by Sir Geoffrey Palmer, wonderfully clever piece of legislation, completely freaking useless in terms of freeing up this country's potential, and it created essentially the Resource Management Act, a gravy train for Māori. And as the country became more woke, the Resource Management Act was used. So, you know, councils were designating vast swathes of private land as culturally significant or needing approval from local iwi if you wanted to do anything on that land. And I have talked literally to half a dozen developers or people involved in property development, and a couple in particular who said, here's how the rort worked. You were building a subdivision or you were doing something, and the council would say, oh, you'll need to consult with iwi over that to see if there's any cultural significance to the area and what you're doing, whether it's in keeping with, you know, the local, the hapu or the iwi. They would pay someone from the hapu or iwi would, and in this case I'm talking, the instance I'm thinking about, it was in the Waikato. Someone drove down from the appropriate iwi, drove down in a flash car from Auckland, looked at the site, didn't really know, just walked around and said hello, jumped in a car and went back to Auckland, and, oh, yeah, that'll be okay, but that's $6,000 for my trip from Auckland to the iwi. Bang. That's how the grift worked. I note when and now, and that grift is over, because those provisions in the Resource Management Act are gone, and National intends, or the Coalition intends, before the end of September to have these new laws in place which will halve the number of resource consents required, will simplify hugely the bureaucracy of doing stuff on your own land, and essentially, though strangely National, Chris Bishop and Chris Luxon weren't crowing about it, as Simon Court said this morning, get rid of this gravy train and co-governance model with iwi for councils. It also says if councils stop you doing something on your land, or come up with some excuse not to do something on your land, they have to compensate you. That could cost councils $1.99 billion. And they won't be able to say that preventing climate change or global warming is an excuse to stop you doing something on your land or development. And those are all incredibly, incredibly positive things. And Chris Bishop has clearly decided, after trying to get a bipartisan agreement from Labor, that no, Labor were just, and the Greens were just going to stay woke on it and continue to throttle the productive nature of this country and the ability for this country to grow like it needs to maintain.

0: just think the government missed a trick on it. But I guess, you know, when you've got, when the National Party in particular has got a campaign slogan that the Prime Minister repeated on Instagram yesterday, fixing the basics and building the future. Try fitting that on a friggin' bumper sticker, honestly. Fixing the basics and building the future. You could write a book. It's like a small novella in terms of a catch cry for action for people to vote for you at a general election. Building the basics and... Oh, sorry, fixing the basics and building the future. Why not just throw in for hard-working middle New Zealand families and still being nice to Murray? Why not just lengthen it? If it's going to be that long, Chris Luxon, just make it longer. I don't know, getting it right. Building better for the future. Three words for a campaign slogan, in my humble opinion. All right, the other thing the government announced yesterday, and I just want to deal with this very, very quickly, $60 million to Golden Bay Cement by way of a kind of subsidy, as far as I could see from reading it. So that Golden Bay Cement, which is the only company in New Zealand that produces cement but has had major supply chain issues and it needs a bailout to keep going. $60 million because it is a, making cement is a strategic necessity in any country. Fiji apparently has two cement factories in any country. Fiji apparently has two cement factories, which is amazing. But we've only got one and it was in trouble. So they went to the government with their handout and we gave them 60 mil, I think it was. I'm actually, that's peanuts. And I'm going to say, I think that sort of intervention is kind of necessary. If we'd had two or three cement works, get stuffed. And one of the journalists at the press conference yesterday said, well, what about the, you know, mill that closed and all the people lost their jobs? We've got more than one mill. But when concrete is kind of important to building and construction and growing the country. So not an ideal policy, but a pragmatic one. And I'm going to give that the tick. The tick. Bloody hell, I cannot believe we have still... And sorry, I'm just starting to lose my on this a bit. Android users have still got some problems. I was told, okay, I've got a meeting this afternoon about that and we will just box on. In the meantime, if you're having problems, watch live. It seems to be the audio stream that's the problem. Or go to the website, theplatform.kiwi, and listen live on the website. That seems to be working. And I'm sorry, God, I cannot believe it. That's the best I can do for you at the moment. But we have made progress, and we will get it fixed. That is a promise. All right. Look, okay, so I've dealt with the big announcements yesterday, and I've got to say the RMA thing I think is huge and a real step forward, though National completely missed the opportunity to make, if you like, the right noises about it, and of course completely misreported the post this morning. More power to overrule councils, ministers able to approve developments that breach environment limits. No, the environment limits... The Post have changed, mate, and we're not playing the silly climate crisis, climate emergency game that so many left-woke councils bought into around this country and then used to strangle development in their municipalities or their districts. All right. Julie, could I just ask you, you are an Android phone user, could you check the sleep settings on your phone? Because it may be that your phone is turning off after you haven't used it. You know how phones go into sleep mode, Julie? I had someone text in yesterday and said I changed the power save options on my Android phone and suddenly you worked again. Just an idea. My iPhone just dropped out too. Oh, this is ridiculous now, Kirsty. Thank you. All right. Try the website. Try the video stream. Let's go to a break.
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5: Before an election, everyone's got an opinion. But when do we stop actually talking to each other? The Free Speech Union's Good Faith Yarns Tour is hitting the road with board member Annie O'Brien coming to you.

Okay, so the other thing that happened at the press conference yesterday, and it was nice the Prime Minister said, oh, you're there. Sean, you've been very quiet. I did ask him a question. I asked him a question about an issue which I got the feeling you people were very, very interested in when the idea was mentioned or the issue was mentioned by New Zealand First. Should non-citizen New Zealanders be allowed to vote in our general election? And I think the overwhelming feeling amongst almost everyone I've talked to from across the political spectrum is that no, they shouldn't. That we shouldn't be one of only five or six countries in the world that have elections to allow non-citizens who are just residents who happen to be here to vote. I don't think anyone's buying off your paid tax. You should be allowed to vote. 16-year-olds pay tax. They pay GST. They don't vote. Tourists pay tax. They don't vote. So I think it's a real defining issue. It's a kind of big issue. But guess what? I asked the Prime Minister, did he have a view on it? And the word salad I've got, I'm not going to replay it because I couldn't make any sense of it listening back to it three times. The word salad he gave, well, we haven't had a view on that. We might get one before the election. Oh, but no, we're not planning to have a view on that. The caucus hasn't. I said, I asked you whether or not you had a view. No, I don't really. So he's got no opinion. Chris Luxon has got no opinion, it would seem to me, on friggin' anything. But he doesn't have an opinion on an issue that I think many of you identify with, and that is perhaps people who don't take the plunge to be citizens shouldn't vote in our election. That might be because, of course, he likes the Indian electorate, and India doesn't allow dual citizenship. So a lot of Indians who want to retain their Indian citizenship and vote in New Zealand, well, if you were to change the rules on them, National might lose some votes. Just an observation, just saying. But it joins the long list of things that National doesn't have a position on, the other big one being the Māori seats. Months on from that idea being floated again by Winston Peters, nothing, nada, no discussion in caucus, and I think the Scoop news outlet said yesterday they've got to take a position on that before the election. Well, they're not going to, by the looks of it. Chris Luxon isn't going to take a position on anything that might be mildly controversial. And as I said earlier, he is too afraid to basically talk up the fact that they've stopped part of the Māori elite gravy train. Please note, I didn't say the Māori gravy train. Most Māori, like most New Zealanders, Pākehā or otherwise, wherever we're from, most of us are just getting on with it. It's the elites, it's the lanyard wearers, it's the people who've created the system that they can rip off that are the problem. So it's Māori elites who were winning on these arrangements under the Resource Management Act. Luxon, you might want to write to Chris Luxon at Parliament. Tell him that you don't want non-citizens voting because he doesn't like so many things. He simply doesn't have a position on it. And I guess the parlance that is used, and we're going to talk to Chris Trotter about this later, is making yourself a small target. The problem is, in the noise of an election campaign, a small target can disappear entirely and people might forget all about you. Sean, what I take his comment to mean is that he does have an opinion, but he's clever enough to know we won't like it if he tells us what it is. Niz, I love that text, mate. I love that text because you might be right. He doesn't. And look, I looked at him as I asked the question, and it was, And as I said, it was just a word salad. He said, we don't have a position. We might talk about it. And then while he was saying we might talk about it, it hasn't come up in caucus, and he said we might change that before the election. And he said, no, I don't want to commit there. He was saying, no, we haven't discussed it and we don't have any plans to discuss it. And it really was all over the shop. Sean, again, voting privileges, Māori seats, co-governance, National going down the toilet. No, I'm saying they did good work on this yesterday with Chris Bishop, but they didn't sell it for what it was. Sean, yes, Android cutting in and out a bit today. We will soldier on.

0: Have you not paid the iwi tax? Oh, very funny, Neil. Very funny. Yeah, do you think... Okay, I'm going to put this out. You can text in, you can ring in. Do you expect National to... Or do you want National to tell you what its position is on non-citizen voting and the Māori seats before Election Day? I think we've got a right, you know. Do you want that? And ring me or... ring me. Luxon doesn't want to upset the Indian vote. Well, Jesse, that's why I'm going to talk with Shane Jones about this later too. By the way, on the Golden Bay cement bailout, another really good point made by one of the journalists in the thing yesterday was Golden Bay cement probably wouldn't be in trouble financially if we didn't have the emissions trading scheme, which, of course, I have long said is a complete crock. It's another lanyard-wearing gravy train. As a result of this stupid net zero Paris conference accord rubbish. But God, if the government got rid of the ETS, we wouldn't have to be bailing out Golden Bay cement to the tune of $60 million, would we? Sure, National stand for nothing, exactly the same as last election. If it wasn't for Federated Farmers and Taxpayers Union blowing the whistle, they wouldn't have done anything re-Māori grifting councils. I think Michael's going to get into this today. I'm not sure if it's with the Taxpayers Union or who he's got on. If you could check Michael's rundown, I know he's getting into it today. Yeah, that double thing, Brenda, we're going to deal with that. Sean, it's a great move. About time National slapped these Māoris back. Can you please not put it that way? Māori elite. Back down to their place, as Sir Keith Holyoake always did, two ticks National, says Damien. Ooh. Yeah, but today, who's he got on?
1: He's got Bryce Edwards on, and then Ian McKenzie, and then a guy about the World Cup.
0: Okay, so I think Bryce might be talking about it. Thank you. Good morning. Okay, thank you for the news about Android. More interested in the Māori seats going. Okay. Yes, Nats must front up on their citizen voting plans. If National cannot be interviewed by you, well, they do. Ministers come on, just not Luxon. And you can see, to be honest, the way he necked a very simple question from me yesterday, you can see why he doesn't. But Bishop is removing one form of co-governance but putting another called iwi engagement agreements. Difficult not to see them as cynical. Stephen, I think he couldn't get rid of it entirely because they are a bit woke. And let's see how many iwi engagement agreements there are and exactly how they work and how difficult it might be for them to be agreed to if you don't have the co-governance and if people know what's going on. Sean, if National cannot be interviewed by you and lay out their stance on those issues as a National voter for 55 years, I am gone. Wow. Nothing that the Nats would do as last minute convinces me if re-elected they would tackle the major issues we face. Well, I guess that depends what you think the major issues we face are too, doesn't it? Yeah, Michael spoke to the Taxpayers Union yesterday, Willie, that's right. Is Naito's attitude and conduct towards council spoke volumes here. And I think we have, but why didn't they sell it as stopping the gravy train? Why did Chris Bishop say, I've come up with a great piece of public policy? Why didn't you sell it to the electorate, for God's sake? For the good news, I think it is. Sure, National still don't have any idea about the nation. They need to change their name to the National Fence. National are sleepwalking to an election loss. Goodbye, New Zealand. Hello, Aotearoa. Sean, put a live button next to the logo on the website so you can go there on front page rather than go to menu. Believe me, there are quite a few changes coming there. New Zealand First setting Bishop up to lose his electorate because he is so woke. Well, he now has to battle Boyce, doesn't he, and Jenny Anderson. Bishop is woke, says Rich. Well, he's certainly doing nothing. There was a slight edge to the press conference yesterday. Bishop was talking about what he was doing, and Luxon was talking about what the party was doing. It felt like it wasn't really a servant-master situation. And I've got to admit, every time I look at Chris Bishop and Chris Luxon next to each other, and I think who would be the better leader going into an election, I have to say it's a very close call. Maybe not the way you think. Look, coming up, Shane Jones, the bad boy. The bad boy of New Zealand politics, the chicken tikka masala tsunami guy. It is 7:30 news time.
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3: In this update, a fresh start for British politics with new Prime Minister Andy Burnham promising sweeping reform. Burnham has become Britain's fifth leader in 4 years, replacing Sir Keir Starmer. Farmers are celebrating a big change as the government tweaks its resource management reform bills. It's planning to stop deals between councils and iwi called Mana Whakahono e Rohe, which set out how iwi feed into local decision-making. Federated Farmers RMA reform spokesperson Mark Hooper says these limits will now take into account environmental, social and economic factors for certain projects.
4: It's a much more flexible approach as opposed to the system that we've got at present, which is really a one-size-fits-all.
3: A suggestion the Greens' fresh energy policy could be more effective than options provided by other parties. It'll campaign on introducing a state-owned company called Kiwi Power, investing in renewable energy. The party's also promised to introduce zero-interest clean energy loans for households to install solar and batteries. NZ Green Building Council CEO Andrew Eagles says this tops New Zealand First policy, promising to survey our oil and gas reserves.
5: Would you rather have funds set aside that Kiwis can actually put things on their houses and save money from day one? Or would you put $1 billion into searching the ocean for possibly finding something?
3: ACT leader David Seymour calls the government's $60 million grant to Golden Bay Cement a necessary evil. Fletcher Building's Whangarei concrete plant has received the cash injection after it considered closing its concrete facility and using imports instead. That's news.
2: Sport on the platform.
3: In sport, Kevin Keegan, one of English football's most charismatic figures as a player and manager, has died of cancer, aged 75. Here he is describing his initial selection in Liverpool's top team by manager Bill Shankly during 1971.
6: I remember him coming up on the Thursday and saying, do you want to play in the first team on Saturday or the reserves? The answer just came. I don't know where it came from, because I wasn't a confident lad at this stage of my career. And I said, I haven't come here to play in your reserves. Good, good. He just walked off.
3: Keegan earned the Ballon d'Or Award in 1978 and 79 as the world's top player. Chasing the Fox organiser Nick Randall plans to expand the event's fifth edition on December 11. Now Ryan Fox is the British Open champion. That's sport. I'm Jodie Gill.
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1: Northland to northern Waikato, including Coromandel, showers clearing to fine south of Northland this morning, then elsewhere this afternoon. Southern Waikato to Kapiti, also Bay of Plenty, Taupo, Taumaranui and Taihape, fine apart from some areas of morning cloud or fog, becoming cloudy in the west this afternoon and evening with patchy drizzle developing. Gisborne and the Wairoa district of Hawke's Bay, a few showers clearing tonight. Hawke's Bay excluding Wairoa district, Wairarapa, Wellington, Nelson, Marlborough, Canterbury and north and central Otago, mainly fine with morning frosts. Buller to Westland partly cloudy with some areas of morning fog. Fiordland occasional rain. Southland, Dunedin and Clutha showers developing about Stewart Island this morning and spreading elsewhere this afternoon and evening. And in the Chatham Islands mostly cloudy.
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0: All right, we don't have a hotspot, do we? So we're just into it. Kevin Bloody Keegan. Geez, there's a name I guess, from my youth. And Kevin Bloody Keegan, that is quite a loss as well. What is going on? All right, we are now joined by the bad boy of New Zealand politics, New Zealand First Deputy Leader Shane Jones, who, if Chris Hipkins was the Prime Minister, would be fired by him. An unlikely hypothetical scenario, I must admit. And, well, kind of got a bit of a slap down from the Prime Minister yesterday over comments he made regarding that very strange rally with Mr. Modi when he visited to New Zealand. So let's just deal with that little thing before we get to more substantive matters first, Mr. Jones. What do you say in response to Chris Hipkins saying he'd fire your ass?
8: Well, Chris is a caretaker leader waiting for the undertaker. There's nothing much I can do to prevent what's coming his way. He lacks a backbone.
0: Mm.
8: He quite frankly knows that surrounding him are a bunch of grave diggers in his own caucus, so I'll just leave them to their own wittering and remind everyone this is the bloke who told us during COVID we should open our legs. So
0: all right.
8: I'll just leave that.
0: But let's move on then. Let's move on then to the Prime Minister of the coalition government you were part of and in the cabinet that you're part of. He said you're a bit hypocritical having a crack at him. He said one of your colleagues, Mr. Patterson, Mark Patterson, who's the Associate Minister of Agriculture, has been up in India taking advantage in terms of our woolly exporters of the new free trade agreement.
8: Well, the new free trade agreement is not law until such time it's gone through our parliament. No one in our caucus is prohibiting any New Zealander from looking for ways to sell our goods and wares and services in India. All we're focused on during the speech that I made is that this free trade deal represents an avenue for ethno-nationalism to take root in New Zealand when we should be patriotic and nationalist about being Kiwis, not an offshoot of the main governing party of the Indian Parliament.
0: Mm. All right, let's move to that point, and that's a natural progression of this discussion, Minister. I asked the Prime Minister directly yesterday if he had any view on non-New Zealand citizens voting in our elections. He started out saying he might have, then he said he wouldn't have, then he said the caucus could have, then he said they wouldn't have. I really couldn't make head nor tails of exactly what he was saying. But as with New Zealand First's suggestion on the abolition or a referendum on the abolition of the Māori seats, no clear position from National on what seemed quite fundamental issues.
8: Well, look, you're going to have to go to Simeon Brown in terms of where they stand on matters of franchise. All I can assure you is that there were no dissenting voices at our party conference that we are going to trim and lessen the ability of people who have been here for 5 minutes figuratively, add water, get instant deli jelly, and then you can vote either in local government or in parliament.
0: Okay, you've raised the issue of a particular ethnicity of group of people. India does not allow dual citizenship. Neither does China. So if you were to make citizenship a requirement of voting in New Zealand, you would disenfranchise, I imagine, quite a few Indian and people of Indian descent or Indian immigrants and Chinese immigrants. Is that your intent?
8: No, our intention is to focus on what's good for our country. And if you want to come to our country and you want to prosper and you want to help build our country, then what on earth is wrong with making that pledge to our country? Now, I don't think that we should be forced to run our debates of a political character and about the most precious franchise we have, which is the ability to elect our supreme governing body, just to suit the ruling party of India. I don't think that's tolerable in New Zealand.
0: Okay, you've focused on the Indians again. Do you believe Nationals' reluctance to engage in this debate and the absolute non-position I got out of the Prime Minister yesterday is because they fear losing Indian votes?
8: Well, I think people should accept the reference I made to demographic engineering relates to the fact that both in Australia and a host of other places, including Canada, their immigration policy became too permissive. And in my view, it was originally driven by creating new cohorts of voters. That's not the approach of NZ First. Now, you can say that this needs a lot more deliberation, and we don't want the cobra effect, unintended consequences. So I'm sure during the course of the election, Sean, it'll be part of a longer conversation. But if you want to know where in the spectrum our party stands, Winston has lucidly laid it out where we stand.
0: Are you disappointed that the major member of this coalition government hasn't got a position on that?
8: Oh, look, I don't want to comment on what the National Party is going to carry forward into the next election.
0: Well, you're happy to to tell Mr. Luxon not to wear knee pads at the Modi rally.
8: Yeah, but I never said Mr. Luxon. I said Labor.
0: Oh, okay,
8: I said
0: okay.
8: National.
0: Yeah.
8: I said Greens. I said the ACT Party.
0: Yeah.
8: Now, if the media and his advisers have construed this as a personal attack, then they need to look at what New Zealanders are saying about those images. Don't look at me.
0: Yeah, okay. I hear you. Look, I want to move on to one other big announcement yesterday, though I think, and I've made the observation this morning, I think they kind of undersold it. The intention, without bipartisan support from the other side of the House, the intention of Chris Bishop to proceed with this major reform of the RMA. He also underplayed the fact that the current iwi agreements or arrangements with Māori on planning with councils are gone. Do you think that is a good move? Does New Zealand First welcome the changes to the RMA, given your commitment to growth, economic growth and prosperity?
8: Yeah, naturally, we're going to vote for the passage of the RMA. We are not happy. We do not think that the imbroglio in Waikato pertaining to the Waikato River settlement and driving veggie growers out of existence and worsening the prospects of farmers in the Waikato Basin is tolerable. We want a solution to what's a planning instrument that's taken 12 to 14 years to get together, known as Plan One. We want that tamed ASAP. But more importantly, these Māori RMA agreements that were put in place by Nick Smith to satisfy the Māori Party in about 2015 and 16, they're really just filigree. And they are blighting, cluttering up the effective operations of councils, and they're causing too many resource consent applicants to have to waste time going to seek views from hapū that cost unnecessarily large amounts of time and money.
0: I suggested this morning the way it works, it's basically a statutorily established gravy train.
8: Look, I think that if you look at some places, in fairness to responsible Māori leadership, like on the East Coast, they've got 198,000 hectares of farmed Māori land, and they've got a council up there that seems hell-bent on destroying forestry. So there is a case that those voices should be heard as a part of the local civic governance. But to suggest that you have a statutory parallel system before you can get an RMA consent, which is actually applied from one Māori to another, that's how absurd it is. There's no place for that in an efficient, growth-orientated RMA system. By all means, have an avenue so that the local Māori can propound their priorities so they can grow themselves, but not to be a ticket clipper on everyone else. We're never going to agree with that.
0: Yeah. It also notes the change I also understand would mean that councils cannot use the kind of wishy-washy, we will stop, we're trying to stop climate change or global warming by not giving you a consent, that excuse is gone.
8: Yeah, well, sadly, that's about a decade too late. You know as well as I do, the reality is that we've burdened ourselves here as Kiwis. We're suffering the effects of dead weight loss because of all this climate alarmism. Now, there are certain aspects we need to respect. As a part of the climate journey, lots of landowners now own forests that are important as a part of the sequestration scheme under the ETS. And our party is never going to summarily destroy what are genuine rights in forestry. But that is never, ever going to provide a satisfactory excuse as to why we have to tolerate wholesale deindustrialization and the hollowing out. For example, it was Megan Woods and her insistence that the refinery pay usurious levels of climate charges that hastened, I've no doubt in my mind, its demise.
0: Mm. Shane, look, the other thing, and that plays into the next question I was going to ask, a $60 million bailout so we can at least have one local manufacturer of concrete in this country. Would that have been necessary if we were more realistic about climate change and the emissions trading scheme?
8: Well, there's about a dozen entities in New Zealand that are regarded as heavy industrial emitters. And the cement factory is one of them. It's always been the position that I've had that such organisations should be exempt from any levy associated with their emissions, because people who import substitute competing products pay no levy whatsoever.
0: Yeah, good point.
8: So how on earth is that a fair example of a functioning market economy?
0: Yeah. All right. Are you pledging to remove the ETS from those industries as a bottom line post next election if you're in?
8: Yeah, so we're going to have policy closer to the election, working out how to refine the ETS. But I want to go on record and remind everyone that there are some farmers, there are iwi landowners, there are other investors who, for reasons of legitimacy, they proceeded to plant trees within a system. And if we're going to refine that system, then we need to be very careful that we don't create the perfidy of Jacinda and close down an industry without compensation.
0: I hear you absolutely. I'd also look just back to the council thing. Councils are going to be whinging and moaning that they'll be liable to pay people if their decisions about resource consent affect their land prices. Do you think that's a good discipline for the councils to have to make bloody sensible decisions?
8: Well, there'll be a variety of councils that are currently whinging. They won't exist by this time next year. So I think we're looking at pretty sort of fanciful outcomes there. They won't even be around. There'll be no regional councils.
0: Yeah, well, that depends on the outcome of the election, doesn't it? Mr. Jones, I thank you so much for answering every question I asked you this morning and for taking the time out of your busy schedule. Shane Jones there. Good chat. Good chat. 12 minutes away from 8. Let's take a break.
9: The Right Honourable Winston Peters, leader of New Zealand First, invites you and your family to his public meeting in Masterton on Sunday, the 2nd of August. 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All welcome. 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
9: Can I just say, I do a lot of interviews, obviously. And I've interviewed Shane Jones a number of times. That was one of the most focused onto it interviews I've ever done with him. Even though he's in a car, which can be slightly distraction, he was onto it. He gave clear, unambiguous answers, and they went, I don't think I was completely patsy on him. Really interesting, his performance there, and good enough for me to remark on it. Normally I do an interview, so I say, that was so good, that was an all right interview, we carry on, I get your comments off it, but I just thought I would pause and say, I thought that was a particularly good piece of political communication for a guy sitting in the back of his limo. And I know I probably didn't ask every question you wanted, but I got answers to most of the things that we covered. John. Now, John's a lefty. Listen to how the left are feeling after that. John Fraser, he texts me often, and I like John because he's a self-admitted lefty. Sean, and look, I love the way John's playing the issue here. Here's what John's written to me. That obese porn-watching blowhard grifter called Shane Jones, the best knuckle-dragging righty you can get on. That's from John, a true lefty. John, I think you say much more about the left and yourself than you do about Shane Jones with that particular text. What did you think of what he had to say? Do you want to critique it? Ring in 0800 332283. Can I just say, they are laying on the anti-Indian thing a little bloody thick for me. And when my mate that runs the Foursquare in a tie-tie tells me that he's kind of feeling uncomfortable about it and he's been here for three bloody generations, I kind of ask a question about it. Stefan says, I was born here. I never had to make a pledge to vote. Yeah, because you were born here, Stefan. So if you weren't bloody born here, we'll have the pledge, thank you, and give up your other citizenship. I really think this issue is so fundamental and basic and so widely supported that it is crazy, crazy that Luxon fluffed that question yesterday. Now, this is interesting too from Glenn. Good feedback today, guys. Tell them I was going to vote New Zealand First, but this India free trade thing has got me voting ACT again. It's pathetic, says Glenn. Sean, Luxon won't give an opinion because he's leaving it to the new national leader next month. That's from Alec in Wellington. Why doesn't John the Lefty call in such a coward, says Rich. There you go. You're going to rise to Rich's challenge, John the Lefty? Well, John, John can write in. It's hardly as if a call from John is going to be any more edifying than his schoolyard-level text. I will vote for citizenship-only voting. Wow, you see, I think that is an issue that might be alive at the election. Thank you, John. Thank you, John. I almost left for work without my knuckle pads on. That's from Steve. Maybe because we've seen such an explosion in Indian immigration that we didn't ask for. We are losing our national identity and we're angry about it, says Jesse. And that is the anger and the fear that is gripping much of the Western world, certainly Britain, where I see Andy Burnham takes over today. Let's give it a bit of time, see if Burnham's going to be any different from Starmer. I think Britain needs, I'm not going to say a revolution, needs an election. And whoever's in government needs a new mandate. I don't think Burnham's going to make much bloody difference at all. Sean, the New Zealand-India fee trade agenda is projected to only make New Zealand's annual GDP about 0.10% higher by 2050 than it otherwise would have been. I don't know where you get that figure from, Texter. I don't know where you get that figure from. And I guess you get 10%. That works. That works for me. This is interesting, this text. We sold 43,000 hectares of farmland to IKEA for them to plant trees. IKEA are on a charm offensive currently as they want to double that figure. Meanwhile, mills are closing down in New Zealand, parasites galore sucking New Zealand dry, and silly old New Zealanders sit by and twiddle their fingers. Indeed we do. And the ETS thing, I think the cement story is a prime example, and I think Shane Jones, that's why I said it was a great interview, he said, we tax the high carbon emissions, but we don't tax the people who import the high carbon produced products from overseas. Frickin' ridiculous. The whole ETS is ridiculous. A bunch of bureaucrats running some paper trading scheme is not going to solve an environmental crisis that isn't as bad as you've been told. Sean, what should Dame Lydia Ko do? She is a dual citizenship. I think dual citizenship should be banned. Let's go one step further. No UK Kiwi dual citizenship. Well, Pete, I agree. I'm with you. If Lydia Ko... Well, she's... No, hang on. She's a dual citizen. She's got... Well, maybe... Pete, you're going radical, mate. You're going radical. Most countries, do we allow dual? We must allow dual citizenship. You're saying there's a nice person for it says their Android cell phone's working fine in Nelson, and the stream is fine. Hundreds of you are having no problems. Indian issues, your dairy-owning mate is a perfect example of an integrated ethnic New Zealander. Good on him. No one has a problem with this. The contemporary issue is a mass immigration, no intention of integration, creating ethnic silos and voting as an ethnic racial bloc, says Sam. Yep, Sam, I get that. And I share the concern about that. But I also take care of my mate from the dairy because he's my fellow citizen. And I urge caution in stoking up racism too much because sometimes it can target the people who have integrated and real good New Zealanders. So I'm just urging caution for that reason. Matt, mate, how are you?
10: Yeah, good. Thanks, Mr. Plunkett. Just quickly, my take on it is that Christopher Luxon will go down in history as equally as bad Prime Minister as Jacinda Ardern, but for different reasons and hidden behind the curtains. With the ETS, the likes of doing nothing with the ETS and the immigration policies that are in place, he's doing as much damage to this country as what she was.
9: Wow, that is strong words. I was amazed yesterday. I went back and listened. He said, well, we haven't considered it. We might consider it. No, we won't consider it. I don't consider it. Let's not talk about it. That was basically the way it ran. I'm buggered if I knew where I was at by the end of it.
10: Yeah, I agree with that texter that said before, wait for the new leader next month. I my own feeling is I don't think Luxon's going to make it to the election. National has got to, behind the scenes, they've got to be realised.
9: I'm going to talk with Chris Trotter about this after the news, Matt, but I agree. I have always downplayed the media trying to get rid of him. I now think National are approaching a moment of truth.
10: they're doing it to themselves. You know, their voters are just leaving in droves and heading to New Zealand First and ACT. It's quite unbelievable that he's allowing this to happen and that the party's allowing it to happen, to be honest.
9: Yeah. Matt, thank you for your call, mate. Sean. Cheers. All right, it is 8 o'clock. That is news time.
8: News on the platform.
11: In this update, a new era of British politics has arrived at Downing Street, with Andy Burnham vowing to put people before politics. The former Manchester mayor and Labour cabinet minister has become Britain's fifth leader in 4 years. He wants to make politics more about problem solving than point scoring, taking power out of government and into the hands of the people.
12: Where we put life's essentials back under stronger public control to make them affordable again, industrializing Britain.
11: Data out today is expected to show inflation's hit a two-year high. Stats NZ is releasing consumer price index figures for the June quarter at 10:45 a.m. The government says some council iwi agreements have become out of scope and unfit for purpose. Its latest Resource Management Act reforms will scrap these deals and replace them with new, narrowly scoped iwi participation agreements. The RMA Reform Parliamentary Under-Secretary Simon Court says it had initially allowed some existing agreements to transfer over into the new system.
13: What happened was a whole bunch of councils, iwi and hapu, decided they were going to stand up a whole lot of new agreements before the new system takes effect.
11: Work on Wellington's Moa Point treatment plant will be carried out throughout today, with residents warned it may briefly cause a strong smell. It's scheduled to take place between 9 a.m. and 1 p.m. Health New Zealand has revealed it's referred 18 cases of inappropriate access to the Privacy Commissioner since 2024. Data released to our newsroom under the Official Information Act shows 12 cases were reported in 2024 alone. The Commissioner's revealed about a quarter of all reported privacy breaches relate to employees browsing clients' personal information. Deputy Privacy Commissioner Liz McPherson says any case is concerning.
14: Unfortunately, humans like to have a look at things, and this might seem to be innocuous, but can cause real harm to them.
11: That's news.
8: Sport on the platform.
11: In sport, shot putter Jack O'Gill has withdrawn from the Glasgow Commonwealth Games with an undisclosed injury. The NZOC reports the setback occurred while warming up for a meet in Madrid last Friday. The three-time Olympian and the silver medalist from the 2022 Games has competed twice this year at the New Zealand Nationals in March and Oceania Championships in May. Tom Walsh and Nick Palmer remain as New Zealand's representatives in the event. The independent agency carrying out Tour de France anti-doping tests on the leaders at the likes of 2 a.m. and 5 a.m. on Sunday are standing by their decision, saying correct procedures were followed. Former English football player and manager Kevin Keegan has died of cancer at the age of 75. That's sport. I'm Jodie Gill.
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15: Northland to northern Waikato, including Coromandel, showers clearing to fine south of Northland this morning, then elsewhere this afternoon. Southern Waikato to Kapiti, also Bay of Plenty, Taupō, Taumaranui and Taiape, fine apart from some areas of morning cloud or fog, becoming cloudy in the west this afternoon and evening with patchy drizzle developing. Gisborne and the Wairoa district of Hawke's Bay, a few showers clearing tonight. Hawke's Bay, Wairarapa, Wellington, Nelson, Marlborough, Canterbury and north and central Otago, mainly fine with morning frosts. Buller to Westland, partly cloudy with some areas of morning fog. Fiordland, occasional rain. Southland, Dunedin and Clutha, showers developing about Stewart Island this morning and spreading elsewhere this afternoon and evening. And the Chatham Islands, mostly cloudy.
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9: Carterton or Carterton District in Wairarapa, 14 kilometres southwest of Masterton, 80 kilometres northeast of Wellington. It's got a population, the town, of around 6,000 out of a total district population of 10,500. 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
9: All right, you are on the platform, and we're going to carry on with political discussion. Boys, I love this. Yes, we do. I love this from Nick. Nick says, yes, New Zealand does allow dual citizenship. 3/4 of my family has Finnish and New Zealand passports and citizenship. You dirty Finnish bastard, Nick. You and your bloody, I don't know, pickled herring or whatever is the national dish of Finland. You and your saunas, bringing your saunas here and populating New Zealand. I don't know. Would I want to get rid of dual citizenship? It's just not... Because I'm just a New Zealander, I've never done my OE, I've never lived overseas. I don't know, I feel weird about people who do it. You must be really miserable back in your own country. No, it's not Ryan Fox. Carterton, no, Ryan isn't from Carterton. No, but you might be warm. You might be warm. Ron Mark is from Carterton, that's right. You might be warm. No, not Ron Mark is not the issue. That's not why I picked Carterton this morning. Paul Henry has an association with Carterton because he lost to Georgina Beyer when she became the first transsexual mayor in the world. But that is not why I picked Carterton today. We'll get to it. All right, let's continue. I think a very strong performance in the last half hour by Shane Jones, covering a lot of areas that are important. And I thought, again yesterday, a missed opportunity post-cabinet from the Prime Minister. Wouldn't take a position on non-citizens voting, won't take a position on the Māori seats. And they didn't talk up and sell the RMA change to people who might want to vote for them. The best and the talking point, I guess, that Chris Bishop came out with was, this is a fantastic piece of public policy making. It seems to me... National are in trouble. It seems to me we're living in very interesting times. I'm sure my next guest, Chris Trotter, you'd agree, wouldn't you, Chris? Things are getting bloody interesting.
17: I certainly would, Sean. And I am particularly focused now on National and how it is going to respond to what would seem to me to be a growing sense of frustration with the party, especially as the election draws nearer and people cast their minds back to the hopes they had nearly 3 years ago.
9: Yeah.
17: Now, National can play all kinds of games about what it did and didn't support, but what it unquestionably allowed people to believe was that it was going to come into office. It was obviously...
9: It was going to get New Zealand back on track. That's precisely what they promised
17: us.
9: That was the
17: promise. But the subtext of that was all these things that have driven us mad, not just the cost of living,
9: yeah,
17: not just unemployment, not just inflation rates, not just mortgage rates, but all this other stuff that has been accumulating over the last 6 years that make so many New Zealanders feel as if their country is sliding away from them. National allowed the electorate to believe that it understood that it would do something about that. Now, to be fair to National, it has done some things, but it's done them under pressure, and it has done them at a ridiculously slow pace.
9: Well, I looked yesterday, this RMA reform actually delivering the sort of structural change that people want, but and getting rid of the co-governance to a certain extent and Hapu's ability to extract money for people developing their own land, etc. But they didn't sell it like that at all yesterday. They almost seemed embarrassed by that aspect of the reform.
17: Oh, look, I'll tell you what. Yesterday was testimony to two things. One was the clothier of National as a political party. And the second one, and full kudos to young Jordan Williams, was the power of the Taxpayers' Union. Because without their intervention, I don't think those last-minute changes to council-iwi relationships would have happened. I think they would have just slid through. And that, to me, is indicative of a whole style on the part of the National component of this coalition government. National is historically very closely wedded to the structures that emerged from the treaty settlement process set in motion by Jim Bolger and Doug Graham.
9: Good point. Good context.
17: I mean, that has been built up over the last 30 years to the point where it is now very deeply entrenched in New Zealand's governance structures. We saw that with the influence that was able to be brought to bear, particularly on local government bureaucracy, whereby these agreements were going to be just kind of set in place, the law was going to change, and it would be too late then to do anything about it. And that's where I think the Taxpayers' Union came into its own and said, wait a minute, wait a minute, wait a minute. And it mobilised its very large membership base, and National thought, oh dear, we'd better do something about it.
9: I think your cloth ear, and that's great context, I think your cloth ear statement is right too. I think they kind of blew what could have been a great moment for them yesterday. I couldn't get Luxon to commit at all on non-citizens voting, which if I've ever seen anything that everyone seems to agree on, it's that. And he was all over the place on that.
17: Yeah, well, this is the problem with the guy. And I think it comes down to a kind of blank space in his head where in the past prime ministers have kept all of the political experience, all of the political memory that has come before them. And so in an instant they can reach in to that repository of political knowledge and political instinct and just draw out what is necessary. I mean, he should have been absolutely clear on the RMA, and the citizenship thing is just a no-brainer. It's like, well, we're a very generous country, far generous than just about every other country on the planet. Winston Peters has got a point. Why have we got this weird arrangement whereby non-citizens can vote in general elections? If you want to vote in a general election, become a citizen of the country you're living in.
9: Yeah. See, no, even an old lefty like you gets it, Chris. Yeah. It is that simple, isn't it?
17: Yeah.
9: And he really couldn't do that mentally. In the time I asked him the question, which, I mean, he kind of looked confused. I think it's a pretty obvious question to ask.
17: Yeah, we're the outlier here. I mean, if he wants safety in numbers, then all he has to do is look around at countries like ours, whether it be in Australia or whether it be in Canada or you know, the United Kingdom. I mean, you don't run any risks by doing this, Christopher. You really don't.
9: Yeah.
17: So why not just go, yep, it's been a bit of an anomaly here in New Zealand. I think that's a very good idea. Next question.
9: Yeah. All right, then. Look, I also floated a theory that I think Matthew Hooton's thought about, and when I've run it past members of the current coalition and advisors to them, and I lay out this theory to them, their faces go a little pale. What if Labor gives Kew Lay Wong Mount Albert? Suddenly, Opportunity Party don't need to get to 5%. They can take their 3%. They can apply it to a coalition of the left, and the election is over.
17: Yep, absolutely. And if anyone thinks that's a far-fetched idea, I invite them to cast their minds back, if they're old enough, to 1999, when in the very last days of the election campaign...
9: A cup of tea between... Yep.
17: Helen Clark let it be known to the voters of Coromandel that it might be an idea to cast your vote for the Greens as opposed to Labor in the Alliance, for obvious reasons.
9: Yeah.
17: And that's exactly what happened. And it turned out that the Greens didn't actually need Coromandel, but if they'd come in the 4.9% as opposed to 5.1%, then it would have all been cushy.
9: I have run that
17: past. Boy would say.
9: Yeah. Hmm. I've run that past people far younger than us, Chris, and they're like, oh, that, they'd never do that, would they? National did it in Epsom to get Acton, right?
17: Yep.
9: It is pretty standard operating procedure when you're looking for friends in a tight election.
17: It's almost a tradition, because you've got Coromandel, then you've got Jim Bolger tipping Wellington Central to Richard Preble, then you've got them tipping Epsom to, you know, a whole succession of ACT leaders.
9: Yeah.
17: So it's not anything new, and it's a no-brainer if the polls are as tight in 3 months' time. Why wouldn't you?
9: Wow, Chris. And that's the conclusion I came to thinking about it. People are also saying, oh, it's Mount Albert. Labor never give up Mount Albert, you know, given who's held it in the past. I think that's BS. I think Chris Hipkins and Labor are as desperate to be in government as any other major political party.
17: Well, I'll tell you what. They are, and they will do almost anything to win, because they know that if there's 3 more years of unpicking what the Ardern-Hipkins-led governments sewed together, then it's going to be extremely difficult to reassemble the ensemble, shall we say.
9: All right. I want to keep talking, Chris. Can we take a commercial break? Because now that we've now that I'm not mad losing my mind over the Mount Albert thing, I want to take it to the next step.
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0: Before an election, everyone's got an opinion. 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
1: We're with political commentator, former lefty, now New Zealand First supporter, Chris Trotter. Chris, okay, so I'm not mad. Hooton's not mad. You're not mad. There's a deal to be done in Mount Albert that would give the left, the collective left, given that we're past the illusion that opportunity would go anywhere but left, would give them another 3%. That basically means that at the moment, the current coalition government is behind, right? Is actually behind in the polls. It is not looking at winning.
2: Yeah, 3% plus Mount Albert. Well, what's that? Four?
1: Yeah.
2: Four, maybe five extra seats. I don't think there's going to be that much in it in this election. I think it's going to be extremely tight. That's a winning margin. That's a winning margin.
1: That's right. So then I say, I don't know. I mean, I think they're good where they are. I still think there might be a couple of points more for New Zealand First. But National is the problem. National is the problem here. And I have been one who has poo-pooed the media trying to mount a coup against Chris Luxon. But I say right now, I think his leadership is more fragile than ever. I think faced, unless they are quite happy to sleepwalk to defeat, the National Party must now consider who might take some votes from the centre, from Labour, from Opportunity. Could they put up someone like Erica Stanford who would be more popular and raise the vote?
2: Oh, Lord. I suspect it's too late, Sean. I suspect it would at this stage look like panic and panic.
1: Well, they should be panicked because they're losing the election.
2: I know. If politics is what you live and breathe, then changing Christopher Luxon was an obvious and urgent step 6, 7, 8 months ago.
1: Or Christopher Luxon changing, which he hasn't.
2: Well, that's right. That's the biggest ask of all, though. Mm. I mean, once we get to adulthood, changing is completely gets... A bit tricky. Look at you
1: from hardcore lefty to, you know, as I said, New Zealand First supporter, Winston Peters acolyte. Did you go to the conference?
2: No, I wasn't at the conference, Sean. Look,
1: I would be surprised if you stood as a candidate the way things are going.
2: if you were to give me one of those, you know, political orientation tests that were all the rage about 10, 15 years ago, you'd find me in exactly the same quadrant of the political compass than I was then. What has happened is all on the side of what we now still call the left. It has changed out of all recognition. It has gone into places where I can't follow. And I have looked around for an alternative, and, well, the Greens are even worse. The Party of Māori just strike me as dangerous. I'm too dyed in the wool ever to vote for the National Party or ACT, and that leaves Winston in New Zealand First, which is where I landed 3 years ago and where I am still placed because I believe in voting. People died for the right to vote, and so I've got to choose somebody, and that's the party at the moment that I'm giving my vote to in November. I think there is New Zealand First can suck out of the National Party vote. And, you know, you would know better than most because you're there in those Beehive Theatreette media conferences. Mm. I mean, Christopher Luxon is just shedding votes. That's what he's doing.
1: I gave him a chance. You could
2: be right about Erica. I mean, you know, she is a very warm and appealing political figure. She's done a great job in
1: the problem, I'll be honest, Chris, the problem is if she becomes the leader and she has the same people advising

0: here who are advising Luxon, then nothing will change.
1: Well, nothing will change. That's right. That's right. And
0: I gave him a shot yesterday. He could have taken a position on the citizen thing. I thought it was a free hit.
1: Well, that's right. And it's only in these little things that repositioning really catches hold. It's not so much in the big things, because I think most people say, look, there's a war between the United States, Israel, and Iran. The price of fuel is going through the roof. But that's not Chris Luxon's fault. The world is in a fragile economic condition. It's been in a fragile economic condition ever since COVID. Some would argue ever since the great financial...
0: Don't be hard on him. He's fixing the basics and building the future.
1: Yeah. But, like, people will forgive a lot because they know that this is New Zealand. We're at the bottom of the world. There's only 5 million of us. We live in a very, very frenetic, fragile, febrile sort of environment politically and economically. But see, what they don't forgive, what makes them really angry, is all the things they could have done that don't cost them a damn cent, which they haven't done and they won't.
0: Yeah, and that's just taking a stand. That's not going along to Matariki and saying you've been celebrating it for ages when it was a made-up, holiday that Jacinda Ardern introduced. It's not being woke, basically.
1: Exactly.
0: Chris, always a pleasure, mate. And I'm so glad. I really wanted to check to you the Mount Albert scenario, because I thought I was dreaming, but I'm not.
1: No, you're not. And as soon as you have the thought, I'm sure you went a bit pale too.
0: Well, no, I got no skin in the game. I think it makes the election more interesting,
1: Yeah, I know. But the moment the thought occurs to you, you go,
0: jeez, oh my God, yeah, OMG. Good on you, Chris. I thank you very much indeed for your time. Chris Trotter, don't forget, all this available on Playback. If you are a Platform Plus member, you can go to the website, you can download all this stuff. Look, I have just had, and my God, could it be this simple? We are having problems absolutely tying down what's the problem with Android now, but I've had three people this morning said, I've gone to the settings on my phone and I've changed the battery settings, background usage limits. And background usage limits, because our apps run as background when you're listening to them, they turn off. Your phone will turn them off if you're on battery settings, right? If you've got the wrong battery settings. So take off the background usage limits and it may solve your problem on Android. Moza in Hokitika, I thank you very, very much. Ben's come back. I think you're both wrong on Mount Albert, only because I think opportunities want to be seen as a party that can go both ways in the future. Ben, you are a naive fool. They want to be seen as that, but that's not what they are. That's why they've joined the Greens and Labour in banning the platform, because we were on to them. And if they want to contradict that, they can come on the program and do that. Look at their policies. They are way out on the left. And I know a lot of the people involved, and they're all woke lefties, all right? They can't go either way. They cannot go either way. Mind you, it would be funny, wouldn't it? It would be hilarious if Labor gave Kule Wong Mount Albert and then she took that 3% and gave it to National. That would be hell of a funny. Sean, I think you were both wrong. So Ben, that's why I think you're wrong. But I'm happy to have an argument. I'd quite like to have an argument about this. Let's try our mate, our next guest. Sean, did what you said an hour ago, hasn't missed a beat. Curly, thank you. I will be sending out an email to everyone on an Android. Change your battery app settings on your phone to stop your phone turning off background apps. I'm going to be actually wild if it was that simple, because I'm just saying thousands of dollars has been expended by the platform that I hadn't budgeted for trying to fix this in the last 2 weeks. And if it's that bloody simple, there will be words said at a certain meeting this afternoon. All right. Look, I want to move on. Gosh, we've been busy this morning. It's just been absolutely jam-packed. I want to move on to talk about, and look, I know we're all thinking golf at the moment because Ryan Fox, bloody amazing. And we've all been talking soccer, even though I tried to resist it. I go up to London, I didn't get the bug, but, you know, it was all Spain, Argentina yesterday. Thank God it wasn't a penalty shootout. But we've kind of overlooked what increasingly is a sport I just love, and that's motorsport. Liam Lawson has been doing so bloody well. Belgian Grand Prix finishes 12th, and I don't think it was his fault, but if I want to know about motorsport and I want to be smart about it, street smart about it, I talked to my mate Greg Murphy. He joins us now. Greg, how are you, buddy?
2: Good morning. Bloody good.
0: All right. Look, did you get to Goodwood this year? Because I was talking to someone the other day who had been up there, or who had, I think, had their husband there, and they were raving about it. Did you get to Goodwood this year?
2: Didn't get to the festival, so I went to the festival last year.
0: Yeah, that's right.
2: And it was just, yeah, one of the most surreal bloody car experience I've ever had. It was something else, but not this year, but we're going to the revival. So the Goodwood Revival, there's three events a year. It's the members' meeting, which is on in, I think, about March. And then there's the festival in July, and then there is the revival, which is in September, which is at the Goodwood Race Circuit, the old Goodwood Race Circuit.
0: Yeah.
2: And so I'm heading up there. Stephen Richards and I actually are going to be heading up and hopefully doing a little bit of racing. You've got to be period dressed, so it's all 60s, pre.
0: You got stuff in the wardrobe that'll work there, Greg?
2: No.
0: That'll fit?
2: No. You will, though, wouldn't you? You'd have some of that. Floating around. You'd be able to lend me.
0: Yeah. Oh, dear. Yeah. And do you have to have a car that's period too?
2: Yeah, so we obviously don't have one of them. So we are going to be, lent something or provided vehicle to participate in one of the many different events. So very excited about that. Very excited.
0: Yeah. Yeah. All right, let's talk Kiwi drivers and motorsport.
2: Yep.
0: Liam, well, what was he meant to do? He didn't get the chassis upgrade and he didn't get the cooling upgrade, even though he was doing better than his Pommy teammate. What the hell went on there?
2: I'll be bluntly honest, I haven't actually caught up with the exact reason why that happened. There was some kind of agreement, which I was confused about as well. I mean, he's been leading the charge. He's got he's well ahead of his teammate in as far as points goes. And apparently he got like 2/3 of the upgrade, and Lindblad got the whole upgrade. I find it a little bit hard to believe that made that much difference. Between the two of them, I felt like there was something else going on with Liam's car all weekend, because he was that much behind his teammate, which was very unusual considering what we'd seen so far this year.
0: Yeah.
2: Regardless of upgrades, so it just seemed there was something out of whack really with it, and because they'd been beating the Alpines quite easily in the last 5-6 meetings. To be under that much pressure by the Alpine, whereas Lindblad was a fair way down the road. There'll be something that'll come out, I would hope, just to put that in perspective of what was going on. But it didn't sort of add up to me. So, yeah, he had a struggle streak this weekend, which is a real shame.
0: So they're on midterm break now, aren't they, for F1?
2: No. Hungary this weekend. So they're back-to-back. They go to Hungary this weekend, and then they go into their summer break, yep.
0: All right, and which is the time when people start thinking about next year and driver movements and stuff. I must admit, and
2: Max Verstappen especially, he's reportedly got a clause in his contract, regardless of anything, if going into the summer break, if he is not in the top, I think it's the top three or top two in the championship, he can basically walk away from the organisation, and he can make that decision all the way up till, reportedly, up till the end of October, apparently. So if that's accurate or not, I have read that a number of times.
0: Yeah, so have I.
2: That,
0: And Greg, some question whether he'd go to another team or just leave F1 completely.
2: Yeah, he's very disillusioned still with the regulations, as is a lot of us around what's going on. I mean, again, on the weekend in Spa, the passes are just not real. They're fabricated as far as through the power deployment harvesting, yeah, that kind of thing. And it's just such a massive difference with it. Mercedes again acknowledged a big issue with Russell's car at the beginning of the race, which he got taken out by Lewis Hamilton, it was Lewis's fault as far as I was concerned. He misread the situation and clambered into the side of Russell and took him out. But Russell was more concerned about the fact that his power unit had just let him down massively. So, and Toto Wolff acknowledged that it was a problem. So I'm still very, very much sort of not enjoying the regulations in that respect. And neither is obviously Max Verstappen. So what he's going to do is anyone's guess. He's not going to go to another team that's performing worse. I don't believe the Red Bull, albeit Red Bull are losing a lot of people. Giampiero, what's his name? I can't remember his last name. His engineer is leaving at the end of the year and going to having a little bit of time off and then going to McLaren. So, that's a bit of a coup for them. So they've been losing people hand over fist, which also won't be enjoying very much.
0: I'll tell you what I was thinking, Greg. So let's say, Verstappen pulls the plug. It looks, for whatever political reason, that, that wouldn't automatically have Liam go back up into the number one team. And I get the feeling like he's stuck there unless he makes a move.
2: Yeah, I agree. It's got a bit of a vibe. Listen, he's got some new management and bits and pieces these days who'll be actively, manoeuvring around the pit lane and talking in bits and pieces, I would have thought. But yeah, it's around what gaps there are and what teams there are available. The thing around Red Bull will be they will want someone much more senior, I feel, which is a shame, than say Liam, Zach.
0: Here's my dream. Verstappen leaves F1 entirely and one of the McLaren drivers goes over to Red Bull, and then they give Liam a drive at McLaren.
2: Well, that's a great one, absolutely. Not sure that's going to happen.
0: And then he joins Scotty because Scotty Dixon's gone to McLaren. I thought that was an interesting move too. After so long with one team, he's decided, and he kind of did make it for patriotic reasons, didn't he? Going back and getting into an orange car with the Kiwi, I liked it. Or do you think there was something else to it?
2: Yeah, I've actually, there's actually a long form chat with him tonight on our late breaking show on Sky.
0: Yeah.
2: So I caught up with him last week and we had a long chat. So that's on tonight, 7:30 on Sky Sport. Late breaking. So you can actually have a look to what he says.
0: Oh, give us a hint. Give us a hint, Greg.
2: Well, that's the thing. I was searching and thinking that there was, a bigger reason to why he departed Chip Ganassi after 24 years, or 25.
0: Yeah, 25 years.
2: Departed Chip Ganassi after 24 years, or 25.
0: Yeah, 25 years it's been. Yeah.
2: And because I was thinking that's incredible, there has to be some kind of big reason for it. He acknowledges in there that he'd been thinking about it for quite a while. It's almost like he needed to make a change, and I think he might regret that he didn't do it earlier, make a shift earlier, in his, maybe 5-6 years ago, yeah, or something, to actually go somewhere else to see what it was like and see if
0: I just emotionally like it to see a great Kiwi back in McLaren, and that's same feeling I got with Leon.
2: I take my hat off to him after he's 45 years old to actually go and reconfigure in a new organisation after that long. You sometimes wonder, do you really want to go through that stress and strain and pressure? But he just still loves racing. He loves racing, loves the competition, and that's his world. So yeah.
0: Hey, look, I wanted to ask you, and it's not meant to be a pop quiz. Shane Van Gisbergen's had a good oval result recently in the last few days or something.

0: I mean,
1: Shane continues to, deliver in NASCAR, and the oval thing is really starting to come together for him. It's starting to make a lot more sense, and he's plugging away beautifully at it. So still inside the top 16 there, which is really, really important for him going into the chase, which is only another six races away. So you've got to be in the top 16 to be able to basically have a chance of winning the championship. So at the moment he's sitting right there at the back end of that, but fingers crossed he can maintain it.
0: Yeah. Look, some other drivers just want to.
1: Yeah. By the way, IndyCar is on right now. You got rain delayed yesterday in Nashville, so it's on at the moment. And unfortunately, Scott Dixon's had a bit of a coming together. He's still out there on the track. And Scott McLaughlin was running right at the front. They're just going through a cycle of pit stops at the moment, but he was running right at the front, actually leading this race at the moment. So he had been. So and unfortunately, it looks like. Yes, I think our other Kiwi, Mr. Armstrong, he's out of the race from a crash earlier on. Anyway,
0: I just want to check on what two other drivers are doing. Notable drivers, Le Mans winners, Earl Bamber and Brendan Hartley. Where are they at the moment? What are they doing?
1: They are in basically maybe just past middle of the World Endurance Championship. So yep. Brendan in the Toyota. And Earl Bamber's running Cadillac. He's actually running in two championships. He's running in IMSA, which is the same. Earl Bamber's running Cadillac. He's actually running in two championships. He's running in IMSA, which is the same car in America, in the American Championship, and also running in WEC in Europe as well, and for Cadillac. So they're still very, very busy and doing incredibly well. Earl's been winning alongside Jack Aitken, his teammate in America, been winning a number of races over there. And I'm not sure where Brendan is in the World Endurance Championship, but the Toyota has been going pretty good. They had a pretty good Le Mans from memory, but still very, very competitive. And that the WEC at the moment is the most competitive it's been in a very long time.
0: Yeah, I think sometimes we focus on Formula One. There's a lot of other motorsport going around if you go looking 100%. For it and follow it, and it's bloody exciting. Yep. Hey, how's Street Smart going, Murph?
1: Just finished on Sunday the July school holiday run for Street Smart. It finished at Teretonga down at Invercargill, so the boys and girls running are doing the days went from obviously the top of from Auckland all the way down to Invercargill over the 2 weeks.
0: Yeah,
1: and hugely successful. Feedback as always is, everyone should have to do this. This is the best thing my kids have done. It's the best thing I've done as a parent. We get great feedback from it. We know it's making a difference, as I keep telling everybody, but we still just get ignored by.
0: You come on and you talk to me for next, mate, and it's greatly appreciated. If people want to get involved with Street Smart, they want to see what it's all about, where do they go?
1: You just get on and search Street Smart, streetsmart.nz. On the old
0: interweb,
1: and you'll find it, and then you can just book a day. There's days still, all the dates for the rest of the year, maybe even some into early next year, maybe they're already in there, so you can just go and pre-book. And in the closest region or the closest facility to where you are, and go along and learn some skills that will make a big difference in your driving.
0: Hey, Greg, finally, just one thing, do you play golf?
1: Oh, mate, I watched last night the highlights of
0: how good was that? Lines. Yeah,
1: it sent shivers down my spine. Absolute shivers down my spine. I knew he'd won. I didn't know how he'd won until last night when I watched it, because I was I was busy all day yesterday. What a way to win, a championship. That was just mega.
0: Yeah. So, I've got to say, I said yesterday, Greg, I think driving a car fast to the limit is a hell of a skill set, but I think of one sport that requires zen, mental, physical. Golf is it, man. Golf leaves you nowhere to hide. It's just you.
1: Golf is just, it can change. It's the change. It's the mental side of golf is just blows my mind. Absolutely blows my mind how you what you do with that little white ball and how easily it can come unstuck, and then recovery from it is just mind-blowing. So, I take my hat off. He's a great human, great advocate for, golf, and also just for New Zealand sport. What a ambassador he is.
0: Absolutely.

0: Hey, good talking as always, mate. We'll catch up again soon.
1: Cheers, thanks. Bye.
0: Cheers. Greg Murphy, motorsport legend. And 7:30 tonight on Sky, The Late Show, he's got a big interview with Scott Dixon about his move to McLaren. Jeez, I'll catch that, I think, actually. I'll watch that. Damn it. I've got a date with myself to watch television tonight. Not often that happens. Oh, it's a good show this morning. I'm in a very good mood, Bella. Let's go to a break.
2: Yeah, nah, my ballet days are long behind me, ever since that shield defence of 06.
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3: All right, look, this is a technical advisory. I'm going to look into it. But I've had a couple of specific texts and emails in that break from people. It is not the battery setting on your phone that may be causing the problem. It is the background app refresh. And a number of phones may now be set, and there's clearly been some sort of protocol change, so that if an app is not actively being used, it will be put to sleep or will not be refreshed. I have had now six different people contact me saying they have changed on their Android phone the background app sleep setting to never put background apps to sleep, and they have had trouble-free listening. This may also be affecting iPhones. I've got another bloody technical meeting this afternoon, and we will look at this issue. I will also put out an email to everyone who's on the email list, all our subscribers, saying, try this. We are getting there. We are slowly improving things. I am so sorry for this. And I'm literally losing sleep over it. I was up at 4 o'clock this morning worrying about it, thinking about it. I don't know why I'm in such a good mood. I'm probably sleep deprived and a little bit off my head. Rich, mate, how are you?
4: Coming in crystal clear on my end, Sean. I've got an iPhone, so, you know.
3: Oh, your iPhone. No, well, we've updated the iPhone app. Jeez. Look, I'm also not convinced, to be honest, for people on phones that the 3G turn-off, which we talked about a few weeks ago, isn't screwing up a whole lot of things in telecommunication. Just saying.
4: Mm.
3: Yeah, yeah.
4: Sean, next week I'm going overseas for about 5 weeks with my family.
3: Where are you going?
4: I think by the time... we're going to the Philippines. And we're going to. My wife wants to go see her family. Hasn't seen them in about 8 years, and I get to go and meet her side of the family because you know we're married now. So quite an interesting experience. So I'll be taking all the family and the kids. So good.
3: Okay.
4: But by the time while I'm away, I hope that Luxon sits down. I think by the time I get back, I think the time is now, Sean. I think, you know, despite the fact that National is still woke, I think if he steps down and Eric Stanford comes in, the votes will, the percentage will rise.
3: I've got to say, I looked at him next to Bishop yesterday, and I thought I'd rather have Bishop. I thought it looked at Luxon next to Bishop, and I thought, yeah, Bishop. So it doesn't have to be Stanford, but the question is, if they do not change their approach, if it's the same staff, the same advice, it's not going to make a blind bit of difference, Rich.
4: Yeah, and I get all that. I get that, you know, just because you change the leader. I mean, you go look at the UK, just because, you know, Starmer's stepped down and Andy Berman's coming, the Labour Party is still going to be the same. But at the end of the day, Sean, that we are a popular... Elections these days is a popular.
3: It is a popular. It always has been. You're right.
4: Yeah, and I think that despite the fact that if National's still woke, I think a change in leader and someone like an Erica Stanford. I mean, I was talking to my dad about it the other day, and he says he doesn't resonate with Luxon, and he's been a National supporter since he was 18, and he's looking at National at the moment, and he's just nothing's resonating. And he's telling me that I think something's going to change. And even if you step down the leader and they're still woke as hell, I still think that you go look at Jacinda Ardern. Yeah. I mean, that was 2017. They were about 24% when she took over on election night. They got about 36%.
3: Yeah, six weeks she turned around. But I'll tell you what, and I'll say this, I don't think he likes me very much. He won't come on as mayor of Wellington. But I'll tell you this about Andrew Little. That was a bloody rare thing he did as a leader of a political party, to admit that he was the issue and the problem and to hand over. That was a hell of a thing to do. And I don't think there are many people I know in any field of endeavour who are prepared to walk away like that. And I do not think the character of Chris Luxon would mean he would do what he really should, and that is step aside and transition to a new, more popular leader.
4: Yeah. Because by the time we get into the election campaign and someone like an Erica Stanford who's in the debates and stuff, unfortunately we do have a bit of misogyny in this country and be like, well, she's attractive, I'll vote for her, Sean. I mean, come on, let's be honest here. Luxon doesn't...
3: Called sex appeal, and anyone who says it doesn't exist appeal. Is, you know... Yeah,
4: you're living for a hole, you got a hole in your head. I think at the end of the day, if we start... If the left have got...
3: she's happily married, and, you know...
4: Yeah, I get all that. She's happily married, but unfortunately, I mean, when you go look at the national side of things, I mean, if you had Chris Hitchens, who, my God, I don't know how he's still leader and how they're polling, and Erica Standard in a debate. I mean, honestly...
3: Well, I'm not going to say they're polling. They're winning. If they do a deal in Mount Albert, they've won the election, Rich. Right now, if there was an election tomorrow and they give Kew Lay Wong Mount Albert, they've won the election. The left coalition has won the election. That's what I don't think anyone's got this yet. It's all over under those circumstances.
4: Ooh.
3: Yeah.
4: Well,
3: here's the point, Rich. Let's brainstorm this. Sort of people who might vote for Kew Lay Wong because of the way she looks and her appeal.
4: Yeah.
3: Who's more likely to take a vote off Kew Lay Wong? Chris Luxon or Erica Stanford?
4: Erica Stanford.
3: There you go. There's your answer, mate.
4: I mean, she run a job ad. She asked a job ad. And all of a sudden she's been getting all this rise in popularity. I wouldn't put it past them there. If Luxon did the right thing and stepped aside and say Erica Stanford, I would say their vote would jump at least 5%. Just on that.
3: Oh, Richard, I wouldn't get too excited. But look, I think there has to be a change or it's over.
4: Mm.
3: Yeah.
4: Yes.
3: All right, mate.
4: Something's got to happen now.
3: Thanks. Hey, how long are you away for?
4: Oh, so I'll still be around this week, Sean. So I'll still
3: All right. Well, so just listen. Monday, see if you can Monday listen afternoon. In the Philippines. See if the bloody signal's dropping out in the Philippines. Mate, that's the problem.
4: I will.
3: Cheers.
4: No, I'll do that.
3: Cheers, bud. 0800 332 833. Boy, do you want a left government, says Bruce. No, Bruce, I am an impartial reporter. I am a journalist. I am telling you what I see as a reporter of politics. It doesn't mean I want this. It means I give you the truth without fear or favour. Despite the fact that Opportunities, Greens, Māori Party and Labour will not talk to me, I am still not going to say that they'll never win an election or they don't have a chance. I can read a poll. I've been doing this a long time. It doesn't mean I want a left victory, but I'm saying if an election were held tomorrow, we have a new government. And I can't say that's not the case because I'd be lying to you. And that's the one thing I hope that you get out of the platform. We really do try not to lie to you. We get it wrong sometimes. Sean, what about Sylvia Wood at Nat? Who's Sylvia Wood? Sylvia Wood? Okay. How about a quick poll of Mount Albert citizens? Well, I don't have, because I spent so much bloody money trying to fix this app, I don't have the money to commission a poll, but I think that would be a good idea. I'm sure Labor's doing one right now. I'm sure Mount Albert voters might not go along with Labor standing aside and vote Opportunities. No, because I think they're fundamentally Labor people. They're lefty people in Mount Albert, for God's sake. I mean, even with a swing against Labor, they voted in Helen White, didn't they? She still won last time. Erica Stanford is a superstar. She's a guaranteed vote winner. If National knew what's good for them, they would make her leader. She's got to want to be leader. And I'll tell you something else about politics. She can't have a reluctant leader. She's got to come in with a desire to be the Prime Minister and to fight and be under public scrutiny like she's never been under before. And I will once again tell you, you know, and I get some insight into these things for various reasons. Some people say she's not ready and she may never be ready. And you wouldn't want to do a Todd Mueller, would you? You get the big job and you fall to bits. Probably means Susan Wood, former National Party president, and Matthew Hooton's mother-in-law, as far as I know. Going from Lux Singh to Erica, universal ID and under-16 ban. Yeah, you see, you'd have to work it. But I don't think policy matters at this stage. It's perception. Oh, gosh. Oh, Deborah. Deborah is Lee Smith for Prime Minister, candidate for Taranaki King Country. Which party, Deborah? Which party is she a candidate for? Get her on the show, a fantastic person. Done under background usage limits, choose never auto sleep apps, tap on the words, then the sign, the plus sign, and choose the platform, then add. Thanks, Julie. A lot of you are saying this is working, and we're going to go through, I'm going to get a process, and I'm going to email you. New Zealand First, thanks, Deborah. Haven't met her. She's welcome to ring in. Sean, I suspect Erica Stanford loves her education portfolio too much to give it up. Want her as PM and Education Minister. Well, she could do both. She's the boss. She can pick the job. But what I'm saying, and Chris Trotter has confirmed it for me this morning, this is now, I think, a race that favours the left at present because of the absolute, almost certainty they'll do a deal in Mount Albert. They would be crazy not to. It is 9 o'clock. That is news time.
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5: In this update, Andy Burnham's arrival at number 10 Downing Street is seen as a big shift for Britain. The former Manchester mayor and Labour cabinet minister has become the UK's seventh prime minister in a decade. He's replaced Sir Keir Starmer, who resigned after a collapse in public support. UK political commentator Adam Bolton says Burnham's cabinet appointments so far bring a very different face to the British government.
6: Not least because, frankly, Andy Burnham is a confident and good communicator in comparison to Keir Starmer, who often appeared rather robotic, even constipated.
5: We'll find out how much the war in Iran's impacted our economy later this morning. Stats NZ is releasing inflation figures which will compare prices between April and June against the same period last year. Economists expect it to surge to somewhere around 4 to 4.1%. BNZ Chief Economist Mike Jones says this quarter is all about fuel. Eight companies controlled by so-called Wellington mega landlord Matthew Ryan are in court-ordered receivership. Business Desk reports more than 70 properties are owned by the companies, which all appear to relate to property investment or development. A New Zealand clinical study found plant-based weight loss alternatives can stimulate the same hormones targeted by the likes of Ozempic and Wegovy. CaloCurb researchers say participants lost an average of nearly 4 kilos over 6 months, compared with less than half a kilo for those taking a placebo. The natural GLP-1 activator is made from kiwi hops and vegetable oil and is designed to preserve lean muscle. CaloCurb CEO Sarah Kennedy says it's changed the conversation around weight loss.
7: GLP-1 is actually a natural hormone we make, but with the synthetics, you're injecting them in. With CaloCurb, we're stimulating them naturally. We're super stimulating them to make you eat less.
5: That's news.
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5: In sport, golfer Ryan Fox is beginning the transition from celebration to contemplation on life as a major champion. The Open champion is back at his base in Florida after pulling an all-nighter in the wake of victory at Royal Birkdale. Fox says he doesn't feel different but knows that's contrary to the reality.
8: I know that my life is going to change pretty significantly in the next couple of months. You know, obviously, it's the highlight of my career. The stuff that comes with being a major champion, I probably don't even comprehend yet. So I've got all of that to figure out. It'll be probably a bit daunting.
5: The agency carrying out early morning anti-doping tests, which left Tour de France riders frustrated, maintains correct procedures were followed. The race leaders were woken with requests for samples on Sunday at 2 a.m. and 5 a.m. That's sport. I'm Jodie Gill.
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9: Northland to northern Waikato, including Coromandel, showers clearing to fine south of Northland this morning, then elsewhere this afternoon. Southern Waikato to Kapiti, also Bay of Plenty, Taupo, Taumaranui and Taiepe, fine apart from some areas of morning cloud or fog, becoming cloudy in the west this afternoon and evening with patchy drizzle developing. Gisborne and the Wairoa district of Hawke's Bay, a few showers clearing tonight. Hawke's Bay, Wairarapa, Wellington, Nelson, Marlborough, Canterbury and north and central Otago, mainly fine with morning frosts. Bullard to Westland, partly cloudy with some areas of morning fog. Fieldland, occasional rain. Southland, Dunedin and Clutha, showers developing about Stewart Island this morning and spreading elsewhere this afternoon and evening. And in the Chatham Islands, mostly cloudy.
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10: 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Born in the rugged hills of central Otago, Thunderdonk isn't just flavoured whiskey, it's a ritual in a bottle.
3: Peter Kay. Peter, you did it, mate. You got the reason I chose Cardston today. It is the birthplace. It's where Bob Charles, Sir Bob Charles to us mere mortals, it's where Sir Bob Charles grew up. Where he's a guy from Cardston. And, of course, he is the first person to win the British, first New Zealander. I love this. You know what it says if you sort of Google him? It says the first left-hander to win a major golf tournament or to win the British Open. Bullshit. He was the first Kiwi. The fact that he was cack-handed does not matter a damn. But well done, Peter Kay. That is why I chose Carterton this morning.
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3: Oh boy, okay, we've now got, Sir Bob Charles is going to join us about 8:45, which I'm greatly looking forward to. We have got then to talk amongst ourselves. It's been pretty busy so far this morning with guests. Darren, I'm just going to read your text out, then I might pass comment on it. Sean, I just updated the app on my iPhone. This is the first time it has worked without any issues, drop-offs, and it has never been the switch of the 3G frequency. Cheers, Darren, telecommunications contractor. We've had that update out for 4 or 5 days, Darren. You could have had no problems 4 or 5 days ago then. Sean, Stanford was still very woke on trying to tone down Te Tiriti with the Ministry of Education. Yes, she is. She's woke. I think this might be the problem. I just think the National Party is inherently now, unbelievably and irrevocably woke. And that's why I say the other thing is everyone, you just give New Zealand First more votes, more people move to New Zealand First, or to ACT. And ACT's still there. ACT still represents a lot of things the National Party like. And maybe the National Party and Luxon is presiding over the death of National as one of the two big political parties in this country. I personally believe there are going to be the big two, the day of the big two is done. Labour will be the last to fall. But National is getting eaten alive by New Zealand First and Labour, and ACT, and will not do anything in terms of its leadership to try and take votes off Opportunity and Labour and maybe the Greens. And maybe Erica Stanford's up to it. Maybe it's too late. It's never too late. It's never, ever too late, to be honest. Sean, Stanford was still very well. Sorry, I've read that one. What happened to the Thunderdonk song? I don't know what you're on about. Sean Plunkett for National Party that says, so, Tom, I'm not advocating. We're just spitballing political ideas. It doesn't mean I want this. Does it mean I'm supporting Labor because I've explained how Labor can win the election? It's what a journalist does. It's how I have a conversation with you. It's why people listen to the platform, because we are open, tolerant and free. And we talk about politics in a way, I hope, that no one else in the media really does. Paul, mate, for some reason I've got Bella tied up on another call. How can I help, mate?
11: Yeah, no, talking about change of leadership for the National Party, I don't think it's going to do anything. It's going to take a lot more than changing the leader, my friend. They need a complete reset and mind reset and direction they're heading. They can't just, like, keep coming out with vague little directions they want to go and then do nothing. And I can't see changing the leader changing that at all. I honestly can't.
3: Well, here's my question. I put it to you before, to someone before, Paul. What sort of people do you think are voting for Kew Lay Wong and Opportunity?
11: Oh, well, I'm...
3: Do you think with no other potentially centrist, not green or Māori woman leader, all men on the right of the political spectrum, do you not think she appeals to women in the middle of the political spectrum, right? Who don't have anywhere to go if they want to identify with the person they're voting for? Why do you think? Why do you think the Opportunity Party picked her?
11: I'd like to give the voters a little bit more.
3: Hang on, bear with me, Paul. Do you think Erica Stanford is more likely to take a vote off Kew Lay Wong or Chris Luxon?
11: Erica Stanford.
3: There you go.
11: I'd have to say that.
3: There you go.
11: I'd have to say that. But, Kew Lay Wong, I'm wondering if the voters are as shallow as the polls sort of indicate.
3: No, but the voters aren't all you, Paul. And I can see why she appeals and who she appeals to. And she appeals to people that the National Party just can't at the moment.
11: Yeah, well, apparently the National Party's not appealing to anyone who's got half a brain.
3: And that's their problem, isn't it?
11: Well, it is. It is. It's just Christopher Luxon. It's those in the background directing him and what have you. And I don't think that changing the leader, all right, you'll have the female appeal, I don't think that's going to change their mindset. They've got to go a lot deeper than that if they want to bring their voters back into the fold.
3: Yeah.
11: I believe that personally. And I was a National voter.
3: Yeah.
11: But I see so much wrong, not just the leadership. There's certain little things they've done that have been quite good, as Chris Trotter pointed out.
3: Yeah.
11: But not enough. When you... Paul Henry summed it up rather well. When you get into power, you have a license to do things. Well, get on and do them. That's what you voted in for.
3: Yeah.
11: You could be judged.
3: And look, I think Chris Trotter put it well today. He said after 3 years, they haven't done what they said they would. In the hearts of their supporters, they haven't put New Zealand back on track. In fact, they almost willfully have ignored the chances to put New Zealand back on track in the culture war sense.
11: Yeah. Hey, I texted you several times early on in the day about Bob Charles coming from Carterton. He used to play...
3: Oh, did you? Well, I missed your text. What's going on with your text? I haven't seen them.
11: Well, obviously. I didn't lose any sleep over it.
3: Yeah, that's all right. But that is why Carterton... He's a guy from Carterton, which is nice.
11: And played his golf at Lansdowne.
3: Ah, okay.
11: In his early golf, which was a bloody nice golf course, a golf course I could never master. Mm. But, he played there, and he may play left-handed, golf. He's right-handed.
3: Yeah.
11: But he plays golf left-handed.
3: Yeah. I hear you.
11: Yeah, he's one of them ambidextrous sort of guys.
3: Yeah.
11: Yeah, and a lovely man.
3: Yeah.
11: A lovely man, yeah.
3: Looking good on you, Paul. I'm looking forward to talking to him. It's quite a privilege. Thanks, mate. Sean, Mount Arbor, are you sure that's left? Yes, I'm sure. Helen White only won the seat by 18 votes against Nationals' Melissa Lee in the last election. Yes, Diana, an election which had a massive C-swing against Labor, so she still held on. So there we go. James Meagher, smart lawyer, hot, not woke, Māori. Well, get James Meagher to run with Erica Stanford. That they're not ready for that sort of generational change in National. Mate, Luxon can't have free rein to make change. He has coalition partners. Bullshit. He hasn't done things that his coalition partners wanted to. He hasn't been held back from waging or entering the culture wars. He has been reluctant to. And I think what happened yesterday at Parliament was Chris Bishop said, for God's sake, let's try something. Let's do something to deliver on our promises. I'll get rid of all this Maori co-governance out of the councils. And, oh, okay, let's give that a go, said Christopher. Let's give that a go, see how it goes, Chris Bishop. And I'll just stand next to you and not know what to say about citizens-only voting. Sean, elections are won and lost in the middle. National shredding votes to act in New Zealand First is not the issue. It's that Luxon doesn't appeal to the swinging voters, but who in National will. And that's my explanation to you. I think Erica Stanford and women swing. Women swing. Women in the middle swing. And there is no female leader on the right of politics in New Zealand, on the centre right of New Zealand politics. So Erica Stanford gives you a chance to be more appealing to a soft Labour voter who looks at Chris Hipkins and maybe some of the issues around him with women. Erica might swing them over. And a Kule Wong supporter who likes her because she's a woman, a kind of hip woman, maybe Erica Young swings them over. Do you see how this works? And I'm sure people are doing polling on these very things as I talk. No, actually, I'm not sure that National is. I don't know that National even. I don't know if they've got any bloody clue, to be honest. All right, let's take a break.
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3: All right. Gosh, can we get Luxon's answer? I don't think we've got it in the system to my citizen vote question, but it was pretty blah, blah, blah, blah. Sean, I was out with a group of four women on Friday night, three of them uncommitted voters, but won't vote for Luxon, but would vote for Erica Stanford. Now, isn't that interesting? Not because she's a woman, but because she's smart. They think Luxon is stiff and out in an out-of-touch suit. That's Diana. Diana, I'd love you to ring in and talk more about that. That is a very telling anecdote. And I'd like to know more about you, Diana, and the people you are out with. Sean, I disagree with Paul. He has to look bigger picture here because Erica has the women appeal to get votes from Opportunity and even Labor. It doesn't matter where she and National are woke. It's all about personality. And someone like Erica will lift their vote. National only need another 5%. Yeah. And this is interesting. So Erica Stanford, let's say she's woke. A woke woman is more appealing to a possible swinging. You want to swing someone back from Labor. You want to swing a slightly woke woman away from Labor, away from Hipkins to National. Erica Stanford's probably the person to do it. She is probably the person to do it, not Chris Luxon. The Mount Albert electorate has been remapped since the last national elections. With any luck, it could be more right-wing electorate now, says Sally. Well, someone's going to be doing the analysis, I imagine. If she only won by a slim margin in Mount Albert last election, explain why Kew Lay Wong isn't just going to split the left vote and allow the national candidate to win. Yes, that is equally as Jesse, you're right. That was my initial response when I saw that she was standing there. And in fact, our whole problem with the Opportunity Party goes back to that, because we asked them, didn't we? We asked Kew Lay Wong to come on. I thought it was interesting she was standing in Mount Albert, and I wondered why they had chosen Mount Albert. I think she does live there.

0: maybe they could go left or right. But what I'm saying, if she gets that seat, they're in. And I don't think they're going right. Or maybe they'd be more likely to go right with someone like Erica Stanford at the head of the National Party. Maybe that changed the game in other ways. What I'm saying is, as things stand now, I think the centre-right are losing the game. I said that yesterday. A lot of people seemed, do you want the other side to win? I don't want anyone to win. I want us to have an open, honest election. And I want to be able to report freely on what I say, and I want you to say what you think about the policies and the politicians, and then I want us to have an honest vote where people go into the polling booth and make their pick, and then that's how democracy works. So people say, do you want them to win? I don't necessarily want anyone to win. I don't think it would be great for the platform. I suspect the BSA would be brought back to life or not put down if Labor were to win, and it might be a little tougher for the platform. But it's not like I'm not used to political parties trying to just destroy us. We'd be okay. We'd survive. I'm a fighter. Jesse, I hear what you're saying. Do you want to go backwards billions of dollars again? Bruce, don't you understand, Bruce? I'm going to say it again very closely. Exploring the ideas of what is happening in politics doesn't mean I express a preference. If your mind cannot handle the possibility that in a democratic process, not everyone might think the same as you, Bruce, then I suggest, I suggest you go and live in a cave somewhere. God, people are so friggin' tribal, and they think everyone else is as well. Shane seemed overly confident about getting back into power next year. Well, he did. She said Top will be the kingmaker because of Mount Albert to force talks and then bang the power to the left. Yeah. Sean, if I was swinging, I would certainly swing towards Erica. Scary if the left gets in again. More property taxes and wealth taxes makes me shudder. Okay. Stanford would be Ardern Mark II. Remember, Ardern was intelligent too. Okay. As a female voter, I'd be swayed to vote for National. It would be a challenge deciding between her and New Zealand First now that Michael Laws is standing. Belinda, I think Michael Laws and Erica Stanford are two very, very different people. So I don't quite get that, Belinda, but thank you for sharing. Can I also say it's just nice to engage. Often we're very blokey on the platform, a bit like the right wing of politics. Belinda, good on you. And I think anecdotally that proves what I'm saying. There is some upside to Erica Stanford, even if she's woke. Suggest the coalition only stand a New Zealand First candidate in Mount Albert. They'd take the seat. That's interesting. Maybe we'll get Melissa Leon. Regarding party ideology, I would say most MPs would swap parties if it meant keeping their jobs. Ideology nowadays comes from the top down rather from the ground up, says Alex. I don't know quite what you're on about there, Alex. Sean, my friend, how are you?
1: Good morning, Sean. Really enjoyed the interviews this morning. I'm concurring with some of your previous texters and callers. Having worked in the North Shore electorate, boundering Erica's, she is a hard worker, but I say this not with a tinfoil hat on, but someone who used to be on the inside. She's ideologically in the Chris Flinless and Chris Luxon.
0: Okay, if she is, and I'll accept that, let's hypothetically say she is, Sean, isn't she the perfect person to take votes off the left then, as a leader of National?
1: Yes, she is. The two things are not mutually exclusive. She can take things off the left, but she won't change the direction of the party. There'll be strategic problems.
0: So think of it, I don't know, try and imagine this in your line. So you leave, if you like, the right of the politics to act in New Zealand First. New Zealand First, also the populist thing. So National appreciates it's going to lose a bit of ground on the right, if you like, by putting Erica in. But the potential for to gain votes on the left and get swinging women, and we've heard a number of women have texted in and said, Sean, they'd go with National. They'd seriously consider National, and I reckon a lot of I think it might change a lot of Q Lei Wong. She's only in there because

0: because she's like a Tinder profile for the Opportunity Party. So what I'm saying is the ideology might not matter in the crucible of an election.
1: You are correct. It goes above that. It goes to strategic outcome. If you want to start to unpick what Labor has done, particularly in the University of the Rainbow or In and Out, whatever they call themselves,
0: yeah.
1: Although Erica is going slow, it is better to go slow than to have a dead stop.
0: Yeah.
1: So, yes, that coalition could work. New Zealand First and ACT, I strongly believe Michael can win his electorate. I believe that they can get a lot more party votes, particularly over here on the shore. They can increase their numbers. It's still the same coalition, 63-64. However, NZ First and ACT have a bigger say at the table. They are not junior coalition partners anymore.
0: Yeah.
1: That means, by default, I say we and a number of other platform listeners get a better way forward. This thing yesterday regarding non-citizens, Japan, Australia, a lot of Micronesia do not allow citizens, non-citizens to vote.
0: But I'm sorry, Luxon just didn't even have a view on it.
1: That is linked also to Minister McClay, who was internationalist, very much an EU guy, but migration. You get a student from Asian minor who's here for 4 years, they automatically get both local and central government voting rights. That's also linked to that. By the way, top, if they get beyond 2.5, they can get 3.7 to 4.5, I've done the numbers, it's more than four MPs. You're looking at the scary prospect of up to seven, like the Greens there, without getting an electorate seat.
0: Yeah, I
1: hear you. It doesn't stop at four.
0: Yeah, I hear you, sure.
1: But cheers.
0: Good on you, mate. Let's take our second break now, then we'll talk to Tom.
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1: All right, gosh, we got a lot of text today. This is, you've all got, I really like this, and this is, you know, part of what the platform is here this time of year, this time of the electoral cycle is what we're about. We're about exploring the ideas and everyone having a say and having their opinion and putting their oar in. Politics isn't something that should be the preserve of the mainstream news media or the people who talk at you from television or Morning Report or News Talk ZB every day. It should be you getting into it. This is why. And I got to say, people say, oh, why did you go, when you set up the platform, why didn't you just run off and do a Sean Plunkett podcast? You know, I don't know, set up a camera in your bedroom and invite friends in for a bottle of whiskey and do a 40-minute interview with interesting people and then put that up and that's all you'd do. Why did you spend all this money building a talkback network and having the apps when they work and the website? Because talkback and, you know, the transmission that we pay for the text and everything else, it's the only way I get your views. It's the only way we can have a conversation instead of talking at you. And it's been a really interesting conversation this morning. Shane Jones, great performance. Chris Trotter confirms that I'm not mad about the Mount Albert deal. And then the question, so if that's true, the right's lost the election as it stands and it has to do something. What can it do? It can, finally. And I've always poo-pooed the challenge to Luxon, but it can. The one thing it can do now is change the leader. And it seems that's all it's left with. Tom, good morning.
2: Good morning, Sean. Just suggesting that you become leader of the National Party was just being a bit tongue-in-cheek, but I thought since you've got...
1: They wouldn't have me. They wouldn't have me. No one would.
2: Why is that? Could you speak your mind by any chance?
1: Look, I don't think I'm a joiner. I don't think I'm a joiner. I think I spent most of my life on the outside somewhere fighting for the underdog.
2: Here's my reasoning, though. You'd have the media personality trifecta. You've got Michael Laws with NZ First, and you've got Paul Henry with ACT, and now you just need Sean Plunkett.
1: I think they need a Sheila. I'm going to be honest. I think the right needs a Sheila or two. Nicola Willis seems to be... she came out with that thing yesterday, but, you know, I do think, and I have looked, and even though Andrea Vance would get all po-faced about it, I do look at New Zealand First and think that they could do with some more Sheilas. I think losing Brooke Van Velden was a big loss for ACT in terms of... And I'm not talking about gender balance and DEI and stuff. I'm just saying to reflect the country a bit more, which is why I think there's upside. The National have to, in a bigger sense, consider the upside of Erica Stanford or, indeed, Nicola Willis. But Nicola Willis may not get back in. At the current polling, Nicola Willis is gone.
2: Yeah,
1: but
2: concerning.
1: Yeah. So is Jerry Brownlee, and maybe Chris Bishop if he doesn't win his seat.
2: Would Jerry Brownlee be missed? I mean, I know he's a big target, but...
1: be hard to miss him.
2: Anyway, all good.
1: Yeah. All right, Tom, thank you, mate. And I did take it tongue-in-cheek when you suggested I be leader of the National Party. Fair chance. Luxon met with the Secretary General of the Muslim World League, who are funded by Saudi. So for him to back New Zealand First on the citizen-owned, stop it. Muslim is a religion, not citizenship, not a nationhood, okay? And he can meet with who he wants, and, you know, we need to be connected with the rest of the world. Dave, put her hand up for who? Maybe you should need to plant the seed with journalists about changing the leader. Well, they're all a bit gun-shy of that because, of course, that's what they tried to do for 2.5 years and Luxon steered them down. But they were also idiotic. I think a large number of people were waiting for Luxon to change, to grow into the job. And I'm sorry, his response yesterday to that question about the citizenship voting just tells me he hasn't. He could come on here and explain himself and try and make it up and try and reach out to you if you were a listener. He hasn't. For 3 years, he's ignored you. Why all the Jerry Brownlee hate? I think he's a good speaker and I respect the man. Yeah, Jesse, but the math is National will win more seats than they deserve under MMP. They will win more electorates. So no one will get on in on the list from National. In fact, other MPs, list MPs, will have to be given to other parties to make up the proportionality. That's on the current polling. So Jerry's gone. Anyone without a safe seat, without a seat in National, is gone, Berger. And this is the reality that these people are facing now. So when it comes down to what caucus is going to do, a lot of people are fighting for their bloody lives, aren't they? Sean, Erica Stanford is woke, but she's not completely off the reservation. Nicola Willis, however, is mega woke. She would destroy the National Party if she became leader, regards Sarah. Sarah, are you a member? Jerry Brownlee would not be whist. He has been woeful as Speaker. I think as Speaker, he's had some unique challenges. I'm going to say this of Jerry Brownlee. Some absolutely unique challenges. And I think in general terms, he has dealt with them well. The things he didn't deal with well, that woke clerk of the House taking Parliament off Twitter, that was bloody outrageous. But he's been a damn sight better than Trevor Mallard, hasn't he? Sean, Erica Stanford is exhausted. I saw her on the flight back to Auckland the other night and I felt for her. She was so obviously shattered. We forget how hard she had to work to turn education around. She doesn't need the Prime Minister's job on top. That is from Victor. Well, Victor, that's a very, very nice take. But I'll tell you what, then you need to put some better people around her and you need to manage her. Look at Winston, 81 or 82, whatever Winston is. Still going, but he's carefully managed. His people manage him. They take care of him. And I say, I don't think Erica's ready to do it on her own. I think you'd have to build a team pretty quickly and you'd have to get some real professionals in. There are professionals on the right of politics who could do it for a campaign, I'm damn sure. Sean, I'd say again, Simeon Brown is a hard ass when needed. Well, there's your deputy leader then. Simeon Brown is your deputy leader. You have a generational change. But Simeon Brown is not going to take female votes from Labor or votes off Kew Lay Wong and Opportunity. That's just the truth of it. Sean, why do women have the ick with the right side of politics? They don't. But a lot of us vote by identification deep down in our subconscious. It's like going to a movie. You're more likely to go to and like a movie where the lead actor you can identify with. Why do guys love James Bond? Because we all want to be James Bond and a little bit of part of our male ego thinks we are, right? I mean, do you like going to movies, Bella, that feature young women as the central characters and the heroines of the story?
3: Yeah.
1: Yeah, you do. And yeah. It happens. And in the same way as movies, it happens in politics.
3: Well, and I also would never... I've never watched a James Bond movie for that exact reason.
1: Yeah, because it is the male fantasy is what a James Bond movie. The women, they are disposable extras in a James Bond movie, I can tell you.
3: But there is sometimes where if I do end up watching what I call a boy movie,
1: yeah,
3: like James Bond, there's some that I am like pleasantly surprised that are actually good. But
1: oh, because they're a bit woke now. They're not as boy-y as they used to be. You would have hated the old ones, probably. And quite rightly so. Very interesting. And the same theory applies to politics. Believe me, people have done research and written papers on this. I'll tell you what I want to do. I want to take the next break because I'm really looking forward. We've got Sir Bob Chow. I don't know whether to call him Bob or Sir. Can you ask him when you ring up if he wants to be Bob or Sir Bob? I don't want to. This is like interviewing the Dalai Bloody Lama of golf. Let's go to the break.
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1: All right, you are on the platform. We're standing by for, I'm quite nervous about this. Can you give him a ring now? Yep. We're standing by for Sir Bob Charles. Lots of texts. Don't forget Luxon and Willis, re-education and Mooring Pew, re-climate change. That was appalling and won't be forgotten. I'm a national member and Chris Luxon is our PM. I'm having MP. I am having trouble voting for Mr. Luxon and national. I am looking to split my vote as I find him wanting as a candidate. Sean, yes, I am a member of the National Party and have some insight. I will never forget the party's 2023 annual conference where Nicola Willis took the stage at one point and did about a 30-second Te Reo Māori start to his speech. It was excessive and completely out of step with the party membership. People were looking at each other in stunned silence, wondering if we were at a National Party conference or a Mariah visit. Regards, Sarah. Wow. Wow. Sean, Erica Stanford is the only leadership option for the Nats to increase their vote. She'll boost the female vote. She is in a safe Auckland seat. Maybe her deputy could be James Meagher, young Māori and representing second largest population base, Canterbury. Well said. All right, politics aside now, because it's been, yesterday was just, what a day. What a historic day for New Zealand sport. Our fourth major golf winner, third male, second only since 1963 winner of the British Open, Ryan Fox. And you will have seen the coverage, you will have watched the videos yesterday. Just a remarkable performance. And what is, I think without doubt, singularly, the most individual, singular sport and difficult sport to excel at in the world. And, gosh, we had Greg Murphy, racing driver legend, say today, yeah, golf is everything. Golf requires everything. And he, Ryan Fox, of course, continues an amazing tradition of New Zealanders doing well in sport, but particularly at golf. And we go back to 1963, to Royal Lytham and St. Anne's, the Open Championship there, and a Kiwi from Carterton, as we figured out this morning, Sir Bob Charles, then just Bob Charles, and I hate it. I Google it, Bob, I Google this, and it says, you were the first left-hand golfer to win the Open. Not you were the first bloody Kiwi, which I find annoying.
12: Good morning.
1: Good morning, Bob.
12: I enjoyed your introduction, but I've got to correct you on one point.
1: I was born
12: in Carterton, but never lived in Carterton.
1: Oh, you never lived in Carterton?
12: Never lived there.
1: No, well, they claim you as one of their famous people.
12: Well, the Wairarapa, yes, but
1: okay.
12: Not Carterton. I lived the first 20 years of my life in the Wairarapa, but I only lived in Martinborough and Masterton, but not Carterton.
1: Oh, not okay, so that's Carterton and being a bit... Well, you want to talk to Mr. Wikipedia, Bob, because that's what it says.
12: I was born there. I was only... Spent a few hours after I was born, I suppose.
1: Yeah, Bob, as they say, though, success has many fathers, failure is always an orphan, right?
12: Right, yeah.
1: Bob, let's get to the golf. And gosh, it is such a thing. Firstly, did it take you back, or has the last 24 hours taken you back, refocused you on... 1963 and that amazing win?
12: Well, I think of it every other day. It's never out of my mind, my memory bank. But I was pretty excited, along with all of New Zealand golfers, I suppose, and enjoyed the success of Ryan, and I take my hat off to him. I think it's a fantastic performance. He's a terrific golfer, and he deserves the success which he had. I won the Open when I was 27, and he's 39, so he's got a wonderful future behind him.
1: Bob, I was kind of reflecting on this, and of course we think back to Michael Campbell 23 years ago. It is a hell of a thing to win a major golf tournament. Do you think it requires, if you like, the same skills, the same attitude that you had 63 years ago? It is a remarkably individual sport that requires things that I certainly don't have as a weekend golfer.
12: Yeah, well, winning a major is the epitome for golf. You can't get any better than winning a major, and I of course won one, and Michael Campbell won one. Now Ryan has won one, and of course Lydia's won two. But we're not talking apples for apples here.
1: But it's basically the same game in terms of what you've got to do. 60 years ago to what you had to do. He had to do yesterday. It's basically the same game, even though it might look different and the schedule might be different.
12: It's another week in the office, but it's a special week in the office, put it that way.
1: Bob, I'm looking back at your win. You had to go to a playoff with this American Phil Rogers, right?
12: Yeah, well, some people would know, but a lot wouldn't, is that in my day, the Open was, you played one round on the Wednesday, one round on the Thursday, and two rounds on the Friday.
1: Wow.
12: Phil Rogers and I tied, and so we had, then you had to have a 36-hole playoff, so we played that on the Saturday. So in actual fact, we played 72 holes in 2 days, which that's a bit of an endurance contest, and I think I was perhaps the fitter of the two and managed to win by, I don't know, 6 or 7 shots, I'm not sure. But that was the last of the 36-hole playoffs. The Open is now, if there'd been a tie yesterday, there would have been a 3-hole playoff. I think it was 14, 17,
1: I'm not
12: 18.
1: Diminishing Ryan's achievement, Bob, but that's a little bit easier than sinking a birdie putt on the 18th. A bit harder, what you did, than sinking the birdie on the 18th, isn't it?
12: Yeah, and the one thing that I'm impressed with, there's a lot of things I'm impressed about Ryan Fox's game, is that I don't know where, how much. I'm starting. I've got the press in front of me, and I haven't had an opportunity to read the two articles that Mark Hinton has written. But at one point, which I picked up, is that on the last green he had this 12-foot putt, and Burns, his playing partner, pulled his ball out of the hole, and 22 seconds later, Ryan's ball was on its way into the hole.
1: Yeah, yeah, now, he doesn't mess around.
12: Unheard of. If to have a 12-foot putt to win a championship, most of these young pros today, they would have spent half an hour.
1: Oh, they would have made a meal of it.
12: How to get it there.
1: Yeah.
12: So he didn't even think about it. He just went up there, knew what he had to do, hit it, and it went in. And I take my hat off to that kind of a finish.
1: Yeah.
12: Just a magnificent finish to a great tournament.
1: Yeah, Bob, after you won the Open, obviously there was a huge surge, I imagine, and I wasn't born, to be honest. I was born in 64. But was there a huge surge in interest in golf in New Zealand?
12: Well, I'd like to think so. I've certainly, from an interest point of view, and I think maybe I encouraged a few more people to take up the game.
1: Who would forget the T-shirt said, too, Bob? The action gusset?
12: Golf is a game of a lifetime, and it's I'm still hitting a golf ball at 90 years of age, and that's a great thing. And golf is an individual sport too. You don't have to have an opponent like in tennis or a team in cricket and football and that sort of thing, and that's what I love about it. You can get out in the fresh air and the sunshine, get exercise, healthy oxygen, and well, you're breathing fresh air on a it's an outdoor sport which should be more appealing to more people, and particularly in this day and age where a lot of people spend time looking at a square box indoors. Golf is great for relaxation and a healthy lifestyle.
1: Yeah, well said, Bob. Hey, have you heard from or sent a message to Ryan?
12: Oh, yeah. I sent a congratulatory message to him, and in it I said, you've got to now do what Jack Nicklaus did, and that's concentrate on the majors. Hopefully also, I didn't mention say it to him, but you can pass it on, whoever is hearing this, is I had won a couple of New Zealand Opens before I won the Open, and now Ryan has won the Open before winning any New Zealand Open. So I just hope that he finds a way to come and play and win one or two or three or four New Zealand Opens. So that would be the icing on the cake as far as I'm concerned.
1: Yeah. Bob, the other thing, I imagine there are sports journalists and photographers and photo editors who are just dying to get a shot of you and Ryan and probably Michael Campbell together in New Zealand. Are there any plans for that? Is there any likelihood you will meet him to congratulate him in person?
12: Well, if he comes and plays in the New Zealand Open, which is in March next year, I'll be there. And I just hope that, Michael Campbell was here a year or two ago. But whether he comes back, I don't know. He doesn't live in New Zealand anymore. But as you say, it'd be good to have the three of us together.
1: It'd be amazing. Oh, look, I've got to ask, and no disrespect to Mr. Campbell, I had the opinion yesterday, the British Open, or the Open Championship, that is the one, isn't it? That's like Wimbledon for tennis, isn't it?
12: Well, yes. certainly for, somebody coming from the Commonwealth, South Africa, Australia, Canada, New Zealand, that's the big event. I played, something like 70 majors
13: Wow.
12: With the fall being the Masters, the US Open and Senior Open, regular PGA, sorry. Getting verbal diarrhea here. So, of those four majors, yes, I think somebody coming from New Zealand would rather win the Open rather than the Masters. I think Ryan, I think I'll put a bet on him next year to win a repeat. I'd like to see him repeat.
1: That is a big call. I'll take.
12: And,
1: I wouldn't gonna, bet I'm against it. Yeah, Bob. The other thing is, it changes your life. It certainly changed yours.
12: Indeed.
1: Will it change Ryan's?
12: Oh yeah. Well, it opened a lot of doors for me, and but I still had to make a living. Winning £1,500. Back in 1963, he didn't go as far as what he's won since.
1: Are you serious? Is that all you got for
12: That's all I got. And, so he made enough yesterday to retire for the rest of his life. He doesn't have to play. He doesn't have to win every week for his family. And
1: Yeah.
12: Go ahead.
1: So, Bob, I just want to say, you sound good for 90. Golf is clearly very good for the health and for longevity. I just want to say what an absolute privilege and honour it is to talk to you. How nice, I guess, that we can celebrate this. It's not a full circle, just a progression of another great sporting moment for New Zealand. I thank you, and I'm sure my audience thanks you so much for your time.
12: Well, enjoyed chatting with you, and I think it's a great day for New Zealand and New Zealand golf in particular to have a small country of 5 million people winning the Open Championship is just a wonderful event.
1: Thanks, Sir Bob. Talk again soon. That is Sir Bob Charles. Gosh, that's one of my... I walk away today and I say that's one of the interviews I remember for my whole life. And he laughed a little bit at the Bob Charles Comfort Cusset T-shirt. £1,500, 63. I must do someone do the math on that. That's nothing. God, he sounded good, didn't he? And, Carterton, you oversold that a bit, Wikipedia. Born in Carterton, never lived there. Wairarapa, I think, could claim him as the son of the Wairarapa. Next year's Open is at St Andrews. Oh, man. God, I'm feeling bucket list. Well, maybe I could have a trip to Britain this time next year. Maybe Bob should give some deer velvet to Foxy for golf longevity. Look, lots of text there, but we've just run out of time today. What a fantastic show. Thank you, Bella. Great setup. We'll try and figure out how we top it tomorrow. Got some technical meetings. So we'll get on with that. And Michael is along after the news at 10 o'clock.
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14: In this update, the government says there is no treaty principles clause in the new Resource Management Act's planning system. Its latest RMA reforms will scrap iwi council deals and replace them with new narrowly scoped iwi participation agreements. Plans between councils and iwi will now focus on identifying sites of cultural significance. RMA Reform Minister Chris Bishop says there's a narrowly scoped goal in the bill relating to Māori.
15: Around giving effect to local iwi interests and protection of Māori land, which I think most Kiwis would say is pretty important after the alienation of 150 years.
14: Cautious optimism from economists that inflation will start falling after today. Stats NZ is releasing CPI figures for the June quarter later this morning. They're expected to reflect the impact of the Iran war, along with other cost pressures like rates and utility costs. Economists are picking the inflation rate will be around 4%. BNZ chief economist Mike Jones says based on their forecasts, this should be the peak.
13: We've got inflation next quarter in Q3 coming down to 3.8, and then it tails away through the threes, gets back in the Reserve Bank's band about the middle of next year.
14: We're being told ambition is what's missing from our energy sector. The Green Party's campaigning on a state-owned power company called Kiwi Power, which will focus on building reliable capacity like hydro and biomass. It says it'll cost about $980 million over 4 years. Rewiring Aotearoa CEO Mike Casey says the company is a good alternative to the government's proposed LNG terminal.
16: I just feel like the Greens have really shaved off their dreadlocks on this one. There's also some really well thought through energy policy around how we price the energy system and make it cheaper for New Zealanders.
14: Work on Wellington's Moa Point treatment plant will be carried out throughout today, with residents warned it may briefly cause a strong smell. It's scheduled to take place between now and 1 p.m. And Andy Burnham has become Britain's fifth leader in 4 years. He's appointed former Defence Secretary John Healey as Chancellor. That's news.
0: Sport on the platform.
14: In sport, weary from a sleepless night of celebrations, golfer Ryan Fox is still coming to grips with his Open Championship victory at Royal Birkdale. He's returned to his Florida base, having hauled both the claret jug and a replica across the Atlantic as carry-on luggage. Fox has outlined the impact of hearty celebrations.
17: I've been in better shape, to be honest, but it's all worth it. Finished up about 3 o'clock, and I had a pickup at 4:15 to go to the airport in Manchester. I just decided at that point I wasn't going to bed. It was just going to be easier to pull an all-nighter.
14: Boxer Wendell Stanley has withdrawn from the New Zealand team for the Commonwealth Games starting in Glasgow on Thursday. The NZOC governing body says the decision is based around a private matter. That's sport. I'm Malcolm Jordan.
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19: Frosty here, I can tell you. -1 in Culverton's the lowest, but I'd have to say they haven't come to Cromwell. It is going to be a mostly dry today, although there's a new front on the way. But for today, Northland to Northern Waikato. Where's Northern Waikato? Would that be Huntly? Anyhow, so there, including, so it's also Auckland, including the Coromandel, showers. They'll clear to fine south of Northland this morning, then elsewhere this afternoon. Southern Waikato, to Kapiti. So where's that? Cambridge. All the way down to Kapiti, including the Bay of Plenty, Taupo, Taumanui and Taihape. Obviously in Whanganui and Manawatu as well. You're going to be fine. You've got some morning cloud of fog, become cloudy in the west this afternoon, in evening with patchy drizzle developing. Gisborne, Wairoa, a few showers, clearing tonight. And then the rest of Hawke's Bay, Wairarapa, Wellington, and then across to Nelson, Marlborough, Canterbury, North and Central Otago. So it includes us all the way from Hawke's Bay to Central Otago. Mainly fine this morning with morning frosts, and that'll be it. Although it's quite cloudy here and the frosts have been frozen in. For the west coast, partly cloudy with some areas of morning fog. Fiordland, occasional rain. Southland, Dunedin and Clutha, showers develop about Stewart Island this morning. They spread elsewhere this afternoon and evening. And for the Chatham Islands, mostly cloudy. There's some rain coming on Wednesday and mostly on Thursday. Warmest place in the country. No, it's really warm at the moment. Sky Tire at 13. Colvinden minus one, as I said. Windiest is Gore, although it's hardly, it's not a gale. There's some drizzle in Featherston, but when isn't it drizzling? That is the news, sport and weather. It is 5 minutes past 10.
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19: Good morning, New Zealand. It is Tuesday, the 21st of July, and as you can probably hear from my voice, if I'm very honest with you, if I'm here tomorrow, I will be stunned. You know, and just so you know, I don't think I caught it in Auckland, so I can't blame the conference or Auckland or anything like that. My children, there you go, this is why you have children. I have to say, when I had, as you know, I looked after my kids from a very early age, and when they were in childcare, I go and pick them up after done radio, and those were simple days. Anyhow, they would give me everything they had, and I was very sick as a parent, because the kids would go to school and get all these viruses that I had no contact with before. But obviously were sort of ravaging around relatively healthy children. So, I mean, they obviously weren't going to affect them too greatly. But boy, they affected their father. Well, I've just had the girls home from university. I've had Theo home from school. He brought it back from boarding school, which is sort of a hotbed for, well, any kind of infection, except STDs, thank God. And then the girls came back as well. So Theo gave it to the girls. The girls have clearly given it to me. I managed to make it at conference. God knows how many people I affected. I would have been at maximum infection capacity, I think. How many people did I hug? Oh, not many. Who would hug an old man, for God's sake? But if I'm not here tomorrow, my apologies, you know that, and my voice, if it gets through the next 3 hours, of itself, that will be a miracle, just quietly. So if I appear slightly, but I do like having this voice. Oh, I do. Oh, I like this voice. I can sound like Paul Henry with this voice. What do you think? No, Josh?
21: I think that's pushing it slightly, but you know.
19: I need the glasses, though. I quite like the round glasses. I'm 69 now, so I'm waiting for my eyesight to go. It's not. I need it a little bit sometimes for fine print.
21: You're doing quite well in that regard, actually.
19: But here I am. Yeah, that's right. I don't wear glasses for reading or for general life. Paul Henry's had them ever since I've known him. But he's a bit like Paul Holmes, in the sense that so did Paul Holmes.

the dust settles and the final counts are confirmed, the parties of either the centre-right or the centre-left, as it will be in this particular case, will sit down with their negotiating teams, with the negotiating teams of the other parties that are, they intend to form a government with, as you know, and it will take them a long time and some fairly intense negotiations, I have to say, to finally come up with, well, what we came up with 3 years ago, two separate coalition agreements, one between National and New Zealand First and another between National and ACT. And they were, I thought, remarkably well detailed. But in essence, those coalition agreements were concessions that the National Party was giving to ACT and National, ACT and New Zealand First, respectively. All right. But again, you'd think, oh, well, that's the end of the process. That's fine then. No. Then you've got to go through, if you're going to change policies, usually changing the law. And at that stage, or alternatively, changing regulations that the government imposes from time to time. And at that point, it gets even more complicated because that's when all the public sector and service get involved. Now, you know what I think of the public sector. They are an absolute blight upon democracy in this country. I regard big government as an enemy of democracy in this country and as a bunch basically of poobah bureaucrats who like to think that the world revolves around their arsehole. Seriously, if they had one. No, I'm not quite sure. I'm never quite sure of bureaucrats and members of the human race, to be perfectly honest with you. Or they are created, certainly not by any god, out of some machine somewhere. So I'm not sure if they've got orifices like that, actually. Anyhow, there we go. And they then, collectively and individually by department, have a particular view about what's going to do. They then, if they've got a relatively weak or new minister in front of them, usually both, manage to persuade that minister to carry their particular arguments to the cabinet table or to the various cabinet committees, and then we start the negotiation process all over again. It's a particularly bad way to make policy in this country. And then, so you can see the frustration, can't you, and why so many people don't want to go into Parliament, because they think, oh, I'm going to change things, and I... God, getting elected is just, you know, the start of it. Well, as you'll be aware, the National Party didn't campaign on a lot of what you might call culture issues in 2023. ACT did. New Zealand First, almost its entire manifesto composed of them. And so it was more interested, and fair enough too, I'm not going to criticise them for that at all. They were more interested in making economic management work in this country. So their idea, the primary argument of the National Party at the last election was, we're going to take over from these people who don't know how to manage the economy. We are much better managers than they are, and we're going to make the economy grow. Now, it's not entirely the fault of the National Party that almost none of those things have happened. They haven't proved themselves necessarily better managers of the economy, although they're not spraying money out of a hose, garden hose, on a daily basis. But then neither would the other side have been either. They'd probably got to the end of that. Jacinda Ardern and Grant Robertson just shuffled off. Not sadly, this mortal coil. No, did I say that loud? I didn't really mean to. And then, you know, they shuffled off stage. That's the best way to put it. And as a consequence, left it to the Barbara Edmonds and the Chris Hipkins and all those of this world as well, who also have got no money either. And if you've noticed Labour in opposition, Barbara Edmonds, their finance spokesman, the reason that they're not promising much at this government, this coming election, is because they know there's not much money in the kitty because they've spent it all and a lot more besides. The country's been running on a credit card for a very, very long time, and that bill is horrific. Here's the problem, though. There is no money
The economy is not working so well. They're

There have been a series of geopolitical shocks that have hurt things. And then New Zealand's had a number of natural disasters over the last 3 years as well, which of themselves haven't been as big as Christchurch, but or COVID, obviously, but cumulatively do all add up, and money goes into repairing roads and things like that that you never thought you'd have to do and haven't planned on doing so. Well, in the midst of all that, there has been this particular issue, and this is why I am a little bit happy this morning. And it relates also to a conversation that we had yesterday with Jordan Williams from the Taxpayers Union. And it relates to something called, and I have to say, most of you would have just learned these words for the first time and you've just as quickly forgotten them. Mana whakahone arohe. Oh, well done, Michael. Mana whakahone arohe. Four words. And they are essentially agreements between councils and iwi that we were explained about yesterday with Jordan Williams, which allow, if you like, iwi in particular to have a prominent role in decision making, and this is all decisions to do with resources in a particular area or rohe. That's why that word's there in that, you know, in a particular district or region. Now, we've got one in Otago. It's more of a value statement, really. And there are only eight when the National Party entered power. Only eight, all right, throughout New Zealand. Some of them were very detailed and gave iwi a great deal of say in how decisions were made. They weren't just, you know, sitting around the table in some cases with their iwi representatives, but they were also, and this is the key point, every time the staff was preparing information for councillors to make a decision, those iwi were there manufacturing those council papers as well. Now, I don't think it's I can't describe how insidious that is. It's not just you think, oh, we're sitting at the table, there's iwi representatives there, we give them a say, they say something along the lines, and then we make a decision. No, no, no. If it was that simple, I probably wouldn't be as upset as I am, and neither would everybody else. No, the iwi get in as the council staff are preparing the information and the paper and the evidence, so-called, to present to their governance team. And then as a general rule, the governance team make a decision based upon, yeah, the information that's been put in front of them, which has already been doctored by the iwi and iwi involvement. Now, that the nature of that influence depends upon the council. I mean, you've only got to strike one sort of liberal lefty council officer, policy officer somewhere, and they just simply say, "Sir, I surrender, why don't you write it for us?" And I look at a number of papers that come across my desk over the last 3 years and I go, I wonder who wrote that. But that would certainly be the case as well. And in my area, for example, the Green Party had managed to install a cadre into my council. Can you imagine that? So you've got a Green Party cadre, and then you've also got Māori or iwi influence in the papers that come before council. Merge those two together, yes. And so if you are going to resist any decision around the council table, you have to get your own evidence and your own paper and your own documents to do so, because the staff are making damn sure you don't have availability to it, and they've already got a view collectively as to what it is. Now, that's what these, to extent, mana whakahone arohe are. All right. Now, there weren't a lot of them in New Zealand, but they were just starting to grow, and then the government announced that it was going to do resource management reform in this country. Nationals hung its hat for its re-election to a good part in rural and provincial New Zealand on resource management reform and on the restructure or the rewriting, if you like, of the Resource Management Act. The but is that these existing iwi agreements, and this is what we were talking with Jordan Williams to the Taxpayers Union about,
were to be grandfathered. So in other words, as the new legislation was going to be created, if those agreements existed between iwi and council, they were going to be put into the new legislation as well, which is what grandfathered means. All right. Now, then some very enterprising iwi throughout the country, which is just about all of them, to be fair, and I would suggest to you aided and abetted, if not encouraged and amplified by existing council staff, many of whom have significant liberal left sentiments. That's why they work in the public sector, for God's sake, can't get a job in the private sector. Aided and abetted,

legislation was introduced. So you see that you can see the ruse, can't you? If you're going to grandfather more, make sure you've got them in place now so that when they are grandfathered, you've got your new one there too. And then the government can't touch the relationship between council and iwi, which we all know is problematic, unfair and anti-democratic. Well, yesterday afternoon, and after our conversation with Jordan Williams, Chris Bishop announced, lo and behold, and the Select Committee reported back with obviously its National Act and New Zealand First majority, that they would not be grandfathered. That all this attempt at sabotage had been sabotaged itself, and that there would be no grandfathering of either the 8 agreements that had happened or the 20 that had been set in train very, very quickly for the point and purpose of making sure that iwi always had the most prominent voice in resource management reform in this country. Now, that's extraordinary. It's a good thing. We should all celebrate it. We talked about it yesterday with Jordan Williams. Their campaign was also very effective. Federated Farmers have been involved in this. I know the National Act and New Zealand First have been prominent on this issue as well. So you might argue democracy's worked. It was the Nats that were holding out. But yesterday they conceded. And Christopher Bishop, to all our relief, has decided they will not be grandfathered. They will not be put into the new resource management legislation, and at least that door will be shut to iwi. And because Russ never sleeps, iwi will go and find another door to open, some back door somewhere open for them, probably all right as we talk now, by some suppliant and compliant council officer somewhere. But until that happens, this is good. Now, the great thing about this is the elements of the National Party have gone mad. Absolutely mad that this should happen and should have occurred. And the most prominent of those, I have to say, is a person who is, in actual fact, he's labelled Chris Bishop and his former National Party colleagues overnight as traitors. Traitors. That's a big word to use. I don't think I'd ever use that word. I think you could be mistaken. But I'm not sure I'd use the word in politics of my comment of my my colleagues as traitors in whatever circumstance. But Chris Finlayson, in a savage burst overnight, and an outrage burst. And I know that when you upset Chris Bishop, Chris Finlayson, dear Lord, you know, be careful of the handbags and the stiletto heels coming your way. Can I just say, because he has realised that all the work that he did, well, not all of the work, sadly, but some of the work that he did, and the Liberal ministers of the key government, Nick Smith would be another one, who was the Minister for the Environment at the time, is being undone. It was the intent, if you now listen to Chris Finlayson, of the key ministers and ministry to actually introduce and institutionalise co-governance in this country. I'll say it again. It was the intent of the key National Party administration and of the ministers that sat round his table to install and institutionalise co-governance in this country. If you want to know why they signed the United Nations Declaration on the Rights of the Indigenous People, look no further than that philosophy. It just automatically flows. It didn't just happen as a burp somewhere. It was a direct policy. And the Chris Finlaysons of this world, and he was the Attorney General, and he was also the Minister in charge of treaty negotiations, are spewing and spitting at the moment because they have watched some of their work undone. And the co-governance agenda rolled back, not by National, can I say, but by those pesky coalition partners that they absolutely loathe and detest and would like to get rid of. They just can't. And that's New Zealand First and ACT. Which sort of proves, as I said at the start of this program, why MMP isn't a bad thing. You see, if it was just back to National and Labour again, and there were only two parties and it was in first past the post system, can I just say, we all know how this would be turning out this morning.

0: we? We all know that whatever councils or new local government organisation would be, it might even well have got under, well, 50-50 under a National Party administration, or certainly under Labor. And the only ones that have kept them honest, well, and maybe Chris Bishop's also seen the writing on the wall as well, is, well, the two minor parties, those pesky parties that the big parties would not like to have, but have created this degree of influence on behalf of us all. So today, I doff my hat to those two centre-right minor coalition parties and their influence upon a reluctant and now party who certainly didn't want any more, doesn't want any more of their voting base eaten away by these two. But I also say to Chris Bishop, it must have been quite an argument as well, because there were others within the National Party who share still the sentiments of Chris Finlayson's, the Nick Smiths, the John Keys, the Bill Englishes of this world, who saw and still see co-governance as a good thing. And that is why I would suggest to you that if the National Party was ever to return to power by itself or in a particularly dominant position, you just see it all coming back again. So, and also can I just tip my hat to Jordan Williams and the Taxpayers Union, Federated Farmers as well, because they have gone public and provided another source of heat and light on this particular issue. So if you think democracy's not working and New Zealand's going to hell in a handbasket, and you're probably right, but there are little victories that you need to celebrate. And this morning, let's celebrate this one. The restoration, even just partially, of common sense that all New Zealanders should have an equal say in the decisions that affect your life, and no one group, no one small, tiny minority of leadership should have the dominant or predominant say. Those are my thoughts this morning. What are yours? 0800 33 2283. Text 5050. It's 29 minutes past 10.
1: Michael Laws, uncensored on the platform. A little higher, a little
2: higher. I'm going to give it to you if you hold your breath just for a moment. I can smell the uranium on it as you lean forward.
1: What you have to say counts on the platform. Michael Laws, uncensored on the platform.
0: Okay, National only did it, says Tony from Tasman, because they lied to the public at the last election of finding their polling in the toilet. I would imagine that's the case. I mean, the last thing you need is somebody else to have a real go on this issue. Let's also suggest. Greg says Michael Finlayson's terribly upset by radical National members ruining Maori relations. Yes, he's really had a go at them. He said overnight that the National Party are traitors, quote unquote, and he puts Chris Bishop at the head of the traitor party. So, again, Chris Bishop, you know, I like Chris. I like Chris Bishop, can I just say. I've always liked Chris, liked his mum and dad. To get that through his particular cabinet colleagues and through his caucus, that took something. So that's very good. Somebody else says, I haven't seen Nicola Willis in the news for a while. Well, she would have been on the Liberal side of this one, can I say. And Dina says, oh, good God, another party political broadcast for New Zealand First. Dina, you're just not listening, but then you don't, do you really? Eh? Listen, please. Faye says, you might also thank Muriel Newman. Her interview with Leighton Smith podcast alarmed me, and even I said an urgent email to Minister Bishop. Oh, there were many points of light, believe me, in the last 24, 48 hours on this one. Why would we trust National if it takes almost 3 years to buckle under pressure to do what they promised to do? I don't know to the answer to that question. I'm assuming that the National Party, you know that I went to a party meeting of National, listened to, the Minister of Ducey. He's only got one portfolio. I've got no understanding why he's in cabinet. It's beyond me. He's not a particularly charismatic individual, and I don't know that he's got any particular intellectual insights in the scheme of things. He's only got one small portfolio. I don't know why. Anyhow, he was giving a speech and he said, we're not a centre-right party. And I went, I thought, maybe that's the answer to that question that you've just given. That the National Party's got a lot of Liberals in it, particularly resident in Auckland and Wellington and Christchurch. I don't know. What do you think? 0800, and this is your chance to have a thought on these and all of your thoughts on these things. 0800 33 22 83. Text 5050. It's 28 minutes to 11.
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8: 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No spin, no shouting, just good faith discussion, the kind we used to be good at. So before you vote, come have a yarn. 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
9: The Right Honourable Winston Peters, leader of New Zealand First, invites you and your family to his public meeting in Masterton on Sunday, the 2nd of August. 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All welcome. You can find out more about New Zealand First public meetings at nzfirst.nz. That's nzfirst.nz. 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
0: Okay, by the way, I am going to talk about Television New Zealand because my prediction was true last night and I'm just appalled by it, but we will talk about it. And thank you for reminding me, Heather. Our next guest, though, everybody says and the polls suggest that this is going to be a close election. We'll see. I suspect it might be a little more decisive than we think, one way or t'other. But anyhow, there's still a long way to go. And if a week is a long time in Parliament, then 4 months is an eternity. And there's lots to happen before between now and the start of November. But one of the... and there are a number of scenarios that are out there because things are getting fraught and political operators are starting to think about how can I manipulate the MMP system to my party's best advantage. And we've seen that happen in the past in previous elections, and we are certainly observing it now. Te Pāti Māori running a campaign, as they confessed to on this program last week, of making sure that they double their vote effectively, get local voters to put their electorate vote to Party Māori and then put their list vote to the Greens or Labour for the point and purpose of ensuring that there is an overhang in Parliament and an advantage that can be then accrued to the centre-left coalition, a deliberate strategy and policy which was confessed to by Te Pāti Māori last week on our show. And I'm still waiting, I have to say, for the mainstream media to pick it up. Just extraordinary. But there you go. But another one that has been suggested is what is the role of TOP, the Opportunities Party, and their telegenic leader, Kwile Wong, who is standing and has been announced in the Mount Albert seat. And of itself, you go, well, there's nothing particularly extraordinary about that. You've got to stand somewhere. And so at this time, we'll be joined because it may, in actual fact, lead to another arrangement or another screwing of the scrum to ensure that, in this particular case, the centre-left have a serious advantage heading into this election campaign. To talk about that and related matters, we're joined by the principal of the Democracy Project, Dr. Bryce Edwards, and he joins us now. Bryce, great to have you on the show again. Thanks for joining us, mate.
10: Thanks, Michael.
0: You would have heard my introduction and how political parties are seeking to manipulate, which is a good word in actual fact, and have done as for as long as politics has been politics, electoral systems to their advantage. You might argue that, you know, cutting off voter registrations was part of that as well, and putting time limits on them. This idea of Labour striking a deal with the Opportunity Party, can you take us through how it works, please?
10: Sure. So Mount Albert is an Auckland seat that held by Labour for many, many decades. Obviously, it's got a pedigree there because it's been held by people like Jacinda Ardern, Helen Clark, David Shearer. And so it's kind of a tribal seat in a funny old way that isn't actually represented in the numbers because it's turned into something of a marginal seat. Helen White, the Labour candidate since Ardern stepped down, has only held on to the seat with a handful of votes. And so it can't really be assumed to be a Labour seat anymore, probably, but not definitely. So what's going on here is obviously we've got this Opportunity Party, which positions itself as a centrist party, able to work with both sides of the House and potentially be able to go into coalition with a Labour-led or a National-led government. But then a lot of its manifesto, as a lot of commentators are pointing out, seems more heavily aligned with the parties of the left. And a number of the personnel involved seem more Labour-friendly than National-friendly. So there's a lot of speculation, which I think is largely right, that they are more inclined to, at the moment, have a coalition and put the left into power. So their official position is that they will wait until the election, decide which way to go, and that they have a principle in which they would talk first to the largest political party in Parliament, which at this stage looks like it will be Labour, even if the parties of the right may even have a bigger block, they'll talk to Labour. And so therefore the argument goes from people like Matthew Hooton, Janet Wilson, a number of others, well, why doesn't Labour let Opportunity win that Mount Albert seat? Because this is a party that would help Labour form a government, and because as a minor party outside of Parliament, it has to hit that 5% threshold, that crucial 5% threshold. And no, it's very hard for parties to do that. Obviously, the party's been on the way up in recent opinion polls, and recently 4.7. But people do need to have a bit more than just a 4.7% poll rate to have sort of faith that they're not going to waste their vote. And so if Labour stood aside, essentially, one way or another in Mount Albert and said, hey, vote Kwile Wong, vote for Opportunity, even if it's just a a nudge and a wink, as have been done in the past in other seats, it could well increase the chances of a Labor-led majority in the House. And so Labor now have to kind of weigh that up, and I don't think it's an easy issue for them. And my own guess is they won't do a deal, but let's wait and see.
0: Okay. Can you take me to, I'm aware of National having done deals to keep the ACT Party alive. In fact, I'm resuscitating almost a dead corpse there because in Epsom, when ACT got down to half of 1%, I think, in terms of its electoral support. And God, that was only, 2017. So amazing the job that David Seymour's done since. But I'm interested in, has the left ever done a deal? I'm not aware of that happening.
10: I don't immediately think of one. I mean, there's been all sorts of cases in which by-elections have been run where Labor hasn't stood. So Tariana Turia, when she left Labor Party and stood for re-election, indeed when Winston Peters left National in Parliament and had the Tauranga by-election, they didn't stand. So there's probably some grey areas maybe, but no, I can't think of any nudge, nudge, wink, wink. There's certainly been ones that have been discussed over the years with other parties like the Greens and the Alliance, but I don't think it's really ever got to something that's been a substantial deal that's been done. No.
0: Okay. So it would be new territory for Labor to enter into this kind of relationship. Yeah. Okay.
10: And they've certainly criticised the parties of right for doing it in the past. Yes.
0: That's right. But, I mean, you know, at the end of the day, your political principles go out the window if you it's the difference between winning and losing. And that's the next issue. The Houghton Wilson line. Is that, and the sort of the Wellington literati or sort of politerati set, they have a view that Labor, given the choice of staying in opposition or doing a deal like this, it's a no-brainer. I think that's exactly the word they used, actually. It's a no-brainer.
10: Pretty much, yeah.
0: How does, I mean, that's the logic also sitting within, you'd presume, the advisors to Chris Hipkins, that this, you know, shifts the dial markedly in the favour of the centre-left. Would they be that blind? Would they be that regimented, that tribal, to deny that on the basis that, you know, we don't do that sort of stuff?
10: Yeah, that's the perfect question, because I guess the subtext from Houghton and Janet Wilson and yourself now is kind of almost a bit of a trolling of Labor, because it's a challenge for them, because they say how terrible this current government is and how evil it is and how we must do anything at all to stop the re-election of this radical extreme government. And yet here's a small thing they could do that might increase the chances of changing that government. And they suddenly are like, oh, no, we have principles, and this is, you know, an electorate won by one of our members. We won't want to throw her under the bus, you know, blah, blah, blah. And so, maybe it's empty words from Labor about how much they care about changing this government. And I think there's a sense also of challenging the likes of Hipkins and other leadership's lack of boldness, because they really don't like taking risks on anything. They're not people to roll the dice. They take a completely safe conservative strategy when it comes to electioneering. And I think people are increasingly, I don't know, in the commentariat perhaps, repulsed by that and thinking, well, geez, show some backbone, do something interesting.
0: Yes, that's right.
10: Yeah, indeed.
0: There's something else, though, here too. It seems that there are two sort of wrinkles in this as well. So, you know, the moment, though, that Top did a deal for such, or Labor and Top did a deal in Mount Albert, for example, that's the end of Top appealing to national disenchanted national voters, isn't it? Because it's clearly bloody obvious where they're going. They can't join National in any future government.
10: Yes, look, that's what that's the whole pitch of opportunity, and often it's where New Zealand First are at, saying vote for us and we'll keep the bastards honest. We're not aligned with one side or the other. We will do the best deal for New Zealand and, you know, who we choose. But so it will fall apart a bit and they'll lose some of that. But then there's others that say, well, actually, let's just get real here, opportunity. Your voters are more from the left anyhow. You are picking up the votes of a lot of discontented people from Labour and the Greens, who think the Greens are too wacky, think Labour are too boring, too mild, and, you know, won't do anything. So let's just be real here. And, you know, arguably over the future you could shift to the right when you think the right got the best sort of deal for New Zealand. But at the moment it seems obvious that, Kulei Wong, you think the parties of the left are more aligned with you, so why not just admit it? I think that's a case. And certainly I'd put also the case for why Labour shouldn't do this, this deal, and that's because at the moment, opportunity won't give that signal of alignment with the parties of the left. And so you might well, you know, give them Mount Albert or help them get Mount Albert, and then they do support your opposition. National. They do support a national-led government.
0: Yeah.
10: And,
0: yeah, that's right.
10: You know, that would be. I think that's unconscionable for Labour to do that. I mean, I guess they could take a wink and a nod from the Opportunity Party, you know, because they've said, oh, we will deal with the biggest party after the election, that's you. So, hey, it's as good as giving you a commitment, and that might be enough. But I guess, yeah, I think that's quite unsatisfactory. And in my own view, just very briefly, Michael, I actually think with under MMP, we haven't really been well served by parties, including especially minor parties, and not declaring before the election who they're going to go with. It happened in 1999, I think, the ideal scenario, when you had Labour and the Alliance come together and say, we will form a government after the election, and these are the ways we will work together. We are clearly signalling how that will work, etc. Maybe you're getting it now with New Zealand First and National, because there's some very strong signs, at least from your leader, that the party won't work with Labour. And I think these signs serve the electorate well if they know in advance, rather than just saying, oh, we'll decide after the voters have voted.
0: Okay. The other thing, though, that strikes me is that the left commentariat, particularly in social media, see the Opportunity Party as a risk for two reasons. One, because, as you say, they could potentially still go with National. And National's very good at offering blandishments, because it could give up an awful lot to stay in power. And the difference between staying in power and not staying in power, I would give up an awful lot, and National will. The second is that the other great risk is this, as you also pointed out, that the top party doesn't get to 5%. So a lot of left voters waste their votes with the Opportunity Party, which might have been used by Labour and the Greens for the point and purpose of overturning the government, and ipso facto, you've just increased the chance of the centre-right much better as well. Up until now, it seems to me, and this is just my view, I'd be interested in your take, Bryce, that the Opportunity Party's had a charm run from the New Zealand media in terms of its treatment and of the analysis of its policy and its personalities and its choices, just such as we're talking now. Do you expect it to come under much greater consideration, investigation, examination and probing in the next 4 months, or will they just keep on getting this charm run until election day?
10: I think it's true that the media have been kind to the Opportunity Party, and that they've given them much more coverage than other minor parties or given them more coverage than they have given TOP in past elections, or given them more coverage than they have given TOP in past elections.

0: undoubtedly, but I think it's mostly kind of organic. It's mostly authentic in the sense that they are one of the, in my view, Opportunity and New Zealand First are the most interesting things about the selection, and therefore people are interested in that. And so the media are catering to the, you know, providing news about a rising star that could have a big impact on the outcome. But yes, I've been a bit soft on the Opportunity Party. That hopefully, and I think it's changing now, and we're starting to see a bit more scrutiny of their policies in particular, especially their land tax, which would be, you know, incredibly radical and have huge impact on the economy and households, frankly. And there's lots of other policies that, yeah, deserve scrutiny. And yeah, that's starting to happen. So yeah, I think that's a good thing. And that might drive away a lot of soft support.
1: And the other thing that strikes me as well is that they've only got one spokesperson. You go to any other party, and there are a myriad of spokespeople on a myriad of issues. But top party, they only put Kwale Wong up. They never put anybody else up. Is that eventually going to fall apart? I mean, none of their candidates, for example, do anything other than soft interviews with their local media. But the moment the national media comes calling, they scamper for the hills. Can that be sustained?
0: I mean, what you're describing isn't a unique phenomenon. It's certainly what we're experiencing in all the political parties to various degrees, more and more and more. And I would dare say the same is, to some extent, the same as for New Zealand First, for Labour, for National. But it is more extreme. I agree. It's a more extreme. And so they're a very kind of corporate style party. They operate like a business more than any other political party. And, you know, you have to remember that Kwale Wong has been recruited not through any sort of grassroots movement of, you know, joining the party, being involved in electorate branches. She was recruited through an advertisement on Seek, and through a professional, you know, mechanism. And so, yes, is that plausible? Is that going to last? I think it probably is. I mean, it's a good thing that the media should scrutinise them on and draw more attention to that. Where's your depth? You know, if you are going to make it to the 5% threshold, you know, who are these 7-8 MPs that are going to come in and Absolutely. Be voting on legislation?
1: Yeah, that's right.
0: And so, I don't believe they've put out their party list yet, but when that comes, I do think there should be, and there probably will be, quite a lot of scrutiny of those people. And there should be an onus on those people to give interviews and to, come on the platform.
1: There should be, we're reliant upon the mainstream media to play that role at the end of the day, and I don't know that they necessarily have that particular proclivity within them. Listen, and finally, very quickly, in your view, I mean, it's 4 months to go to the election, so, I mean, it's almost senseless making predictions now because things can change so quickly. But I'm interested in your view as to whether or not prior to the election, we will get a media that is going to be balanced, or whether or not the media, like the platform, have got much more partisan in their politicking across the board and will tend to favour some parties and some groupings over others.
0: Yeah, look, this is a global issue at the moment, isn't it? With a disconnect, I think, between a lot of publics around the world and what they're being told to think or how to understand politics. And part of that is the big reason for the reduction of public trust in the media that has dropped throughout the world and severely dropped in New Zealand. I think we all know there's some media outlets going to give a certain kind of lens on the world over the next 4 months. I'm not sure that's going to change. I mean, I think though most outlets do suddenly, when the campaign officially starts, so to speak, they do start to put more emphasis on balance and bringing in diversity of, I don't know, analysis and views. But Certainly, yeah, it's not a garment at the moment, no.
1: Okay. All right. Well, it's a great pleasure to talk to you again. Thank you so much for your time this morning, Bryson. We'll catch up with you, I'm sure, a lot more in the future. Thank you for your time.
0: Thanks, Michael.
1: Okay. Dr. Bryce Edwards from the Democracy Project. Watch that space. That space is just going to be fascinating. It is 3 minutes to 11. Thunder.

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10: In this update and in breaking news, the inflation rate has risen again. Stats NZ data just out shows the Consumers Price Index has increased 4.1% in the year to the June quarter. That's up from 3.1% in December and March. The Reserve Bank targets an inflation rate of between 1 and 3% over the medium term. A payoff for farmers as resource management reform enters its final stages. The government's made several changes to its proposed bill, including scrapping mana whakahono a rohe agreements, deals between councils and iwi, which set out how iwi feed into local decision-making. It's also making it easier to produce food and fibre and is making environmental limits more workable. Federated Farmers RMA reform spokesperson Mark Hooper says this is a good outcome, as there have been pushing for those agreements to be dropped.
11: Now they're talking about a more narrow scoped iwi participation agreement process going forward, which is also what we'd ask for.
10: Labor's leader is backing the government's decision to support Golden Bay Cement, but is questioning why other industries have been ignored. The Crown's giving a $60 million one-off grant to the Fletcher Building-owned firm to keep its Whangarei plant operating. Prime Minister Chris Luxon says it supplies 60% of the country's concrete and is a national security issue. But Chris Hipkins says there are many other industries also at risk.
12: Yes, it's good to keep cement-making capability in New Zealand, but it would also be good to keep food processing capability in New Zealand and timber processing capability in New Zealand as well.
10: New Zealand is milking it in the dairy market, holding our place as the world's largest single country dairy exporter. Rabobank's World Dairy Map shows we accounted for 22.1% of global exports last year. It highlights global dairy trade grew by 11% across this time frame. Rabobank senior agricultural analyst Emma Higgins says we've seen China's demand softening, particularly with milk powders.
13: China historically has been the heavyweight importer, but increasingly what we're seeing is strong demand, particularly from the likes of Southeast Asia, the emerging growth story around the Middle East as well.
10: That's news.
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0: anyone with any sense knows that there's hate speech. Who's going to regulate it? Who's going to define it? I know the answer to that. The last people in the world you would want to.
1: What you have to say counts on the platform.
2: The power. All we have to do is awaken the power in the people. They put the politicians in power. Everybody believes that the father will fix everything. The father being the government. Shake your fist at the government. Well, we are the government.
1: What you have to say counts.

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1: All right, it's still zero in Alexandria, can I tell you? That feels like it. All right, Northland to Northern Waikato, and we haven't quite worked out where that is, but we assume, let's go, it's Huntly and Coromandel, so also includes all of Auckland. Showers, they'll clear to south, to fine, south of Northland this morning, then elsewhere this afternoon. Southern Waikato, or the rest of Waikato, all the way down to Horowhenua, but also the Bay of Plenty, Taupo, Taumarunui and Taihape, fine. You've had some morning cloud or fog. It'll become cloudy in the west this afternoon. There'll be some patchy drizzle developing as well. Gisborne and Wairoa, a few showers clearing tonight. And then this is for a huge tranche of the country. Hawke's Bay, Wairarapa, Wellington, Nelson, Marlborough, Canterbury, North and Central Otago, mainly fine with morning frost. Well, that's bollocks, because I'm looking at 100% cloud cover at the moment. So that's nonsense. But there you go. I hope that weather is fine for you today. For the west coast of the South Island, partly cloudy, some areas of morning fog. Fiordland, occasional rain. Southland, Dunedin and Clutha, showers will develop about Stewart Island this morning, spread elsewhere this afternoon and evening. And for the Chatham Islands, mostly cloudy. That is the news, sport and weather. It's 7 minutes past 11.
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1: Alrighty then, if you want to make a call this morning on any of the issues you've heard this morning, 0800 33 22 83, and for those of you, when Chris Finlayson goes mad and starts calling the National Party traitors, can I just say something's right in the world, after all, and it sort of restores your faith in National, doesn't it really? Oh, listen, Chris Finlayson's called us traitors. I think I could wear that as my almost a, they should have a t-shirt, you know, on the, Chris Finlayson says I'm a traitor. Well, you'll immediately be embraced by just about everybody else. Kevin, welcome to the show. Good morning to you.
3: Kia ora, Michael, from Gisborne. Michael, we've had a situation here in my neighbourhood that, which is really, you know, just putting it all on the line, a Pākehā-dominated suburb, being wrecked by one of these Māori housing projects.
1: Oh, is it a kāinga, is it, or is it something else?
3: Well, no, it's really a transitional housing project, as I understand it. What happened was that quite some time ago, without any of our neighbours knowing what the hell was going on, a bloody big excavator pulls into this back section and starts ripping out fences, anything it saw, a bloody big palm tree which housed about 1,000 pigeons at night, that got ripped to pieces. And I thought, well, hang on, with my local body experience, there's got to be some sort of a resource consent issued here. But I went onto the site, and these two sheepish guys, looks on their faces, guilty looks on their faces. I said, where's your resource consent for this? They said, oh, no, we haven't got one yet. But I said, look, you just tore this place to pieces. Oh, well, you know, we can do what we like. You know, there's cowboys like, you know who.

0: So, can I just, are you talking about eight new social homes in central Gisborne? Is that what we're talking about here?
1: This is actually nine in Muir Street and Bulwer Road.
0: So, what suburb of Gisborne is that?
1: That's Elgin, mate. Yeah, Elgin.
0: Yeah. Is that an upmarket place, is it?
1: Well, no, it's just really full of people who've been living there for 20, 30, 40 years.
0: So it's an established family sort of place, family
1: Yeah,
0: community, if
1: and
0: you like.
1: I mean, and the property values increase every 12 months, but I'll tell you what, they'll be decreasing if anybody came to buy a house in those streets now, because it's just a mud hole with these nine
0: Well,
1: houses
0: the
1: sitting on
0: houses are
1: mud.
0: built, though, are they?
1: Yeah, they've bought most of the houses from Cyclone Gabrielle situations, where these houses were originally red stickers. The Trotec organisation picked up these houses for cheap, took them down to their depot, and got them up to living standards, and then they included them in this transitional housing project.
0: So I'm just make sure I've got the right project. Is this something that has six 2-bedroom and 2 3-bedroom homes, and you're all within walking distance of schools, supermarkets, and health services? They're built in
1: Yeah,
0: just,
1: they would probably.
0: and they were
1: Yeah.
0: built in just 10 months by the TW Group, using mostly local labour and subcontractors. Is that them?
1: Yeah, I think that's right. They're next door to a kindy. Across the road where I live in, there's a big school, Elgin
0: So
1: School.
0: it's a Kale. It's
1: Across the road where I live in, there's a big school, Elgin
0: so
1: School.
0: it's a Kale. It's well, what was known as the Kāinga Ora, or the Minister Department of Housing.
1: Well, Te Rūnanga o Taronga Nui a Kiwa, Trotec, they're in amongst it too.
0: Yeah. Okay.
1: Um,
0: And so
1: there's
0: it's
1: also
0: mostly
1: the
0: for
1: old.
0: people who are poor and or living rough, as I understand it. Is it right?
1: Yeah, the old Henny Matarua home was transported from its original site to part of this area as well.
0: Okay. So can I just ask, though, the land is owned by presumably a combination of the government and locals. They've put, as I said, eight or nine new social houses there. Can I ask, if it's not going to go there, where would they go? Because you are going to need build new state houses for folk.
1: Well, there's a much bigger transitional housing project next door to the Gisborne Hospital, which would Soweto look like a kindergarten,
0: Well,
1: people have
0: that's not the
1: told me.
0: question I asked you. The question I asked you is,
1: No, all right.
0: where do you put state houses in Gisborne? I mean, with all due respect to you, it is not a high socioeconomic area. There are a lot of poor people living in really bad circumstances along the East Coast. Where do I put state houses? Are you just saying not next to me?
1: Well, they can put them next to me and the neighbours if there were with some consultation, which I understand is part of the Resource Management Act, that the neighbours be made aware of what was going on in their backyards. But they had no choice. They
0: Well,
1: just woke
0: they
1: up to
0: must have had
1: pressure.
0: resource consent, with all due respect.
1: No, they started clearing the section and ripping out all the stuff,
0: Oh, they're allowed to
1: even
0: do
1: before
0: that
1: the
0: without a
1: resource.
0: resource consent. But I mean, if you are going to
1: Are they?
0: develop any, it's quite, absolutely common, as you will find throughout the country. If people own the land
1: Okay.
0: and they want to manage or massage the land prior to putting in infrastructure, you're allowed to
1: Okay.
0: do that. Unless you are
1: Oh.
0: environmentally degrading, nearby streams or bays or something like that, there's a runoff. Even then, it's
1: But
0: unlikely
1: what
0: to be
1: about the people
0: prosecuted.
1: living? But what about the people living next to them? Are they just as important
0: Well,
1: as streams
0: so
1: and
0: what? Your zone?
1: whatever else?
0: No, your zone for residential. So building houses in a residential area, zoned residential, is there's nothing particularly phenomenal about that. You don't let the neighbours know because it's zoned residential. What do you expect to be in that places other than houses?
1: They also only had one entrance to the area, which was from Bull Road, but they bought a house in the neighbouring Muir Street and used that as the principal entrance to the whole project.
0: Yeah,
1: Now,
0: I'm
1: shouldn't
0: sorry,
1: there
0: but
1: be.
0: I'm struggling with this one, Kevin. With all due respect, you're living in a

0: Lower socioeconomic area. The East Cape is one of the most deprived social areas in New Zealand. You've got a lot of poor people. The government's building, as I understand, in partnership with an iwi, like your local iwi. State housing's in your area. I don't know what kind of partnership it is, but apparently they are. It's got to go somewhere. It's clearly going to go in an area marked residential, isn't it, by the Gisborne District Council?
1: But wouldn't that development have a detrimental effect to the value of the properties if any of the established other houses were put up for market?
0: Again, what you're saying to me is I don't want state houses near me. And I don't know that that's an argument, just quietly.
1: No, if they had come along and said, look, we're going to be doing this development, here's the plans, et cetera, et cetera, I'm sure that all the neighbours would have said, yeah, that's okay, because we at least know what was going to happen. We had no say in what happened.
0: Okay.
1: When they started.
0: Right. So your argument, basic argument, is no, I don't mind them going there as long as they tell me what they're doing.
1: Correct.
0: Okay.
1: Fully correct on that one, Michael.
0: All right. No, good on you.
1: Thanks,
0: okay, mate. Thanks, Fib. Nice to talk to you. Michael, you asked what Matt Ducey's doing in Parliament. The answer is he's closely related to the Carter family. You'll have to explain that to me. Sorry. And Michael, 5 years now of high inflation result, increased cost of living. I've not heard a single solution to it. That's a fair question. That's a very fair question you're asking. And let's go, this morning the CPI, where are we? What's the CPI come out as? Highest level in 2 years, it's over 4%, 4.1% in the 12 months to June 2026. If you want to know why the food's going up, God, it's gone up a lot more than 4%, I can tell you, my local supermarket, can I just say. So that will mean, and the biggest contributor is petrol, unsurprisingly. I think we all know this. Is it going to be a blip? Probably. But does it kill us? But wait, there are other contributors too. What is the second biggest contributor after petrol, which you might argue is a blip, nothing to do with New Zealand, although if we had Marsden Point, I'm just saying. Electricity, up 12%. Local authority rates, up 9% in a year. Those are two of the three biggest drivers. Electricity prices, you've got to remember, three quarters of the gentailers owned by, yeah, you said it. And local authority rates owned by, yeah, you said it. So the public sector and its ownership either of gentailers or its running of local government are two of the three largest contributors to inflation being 4% today. Worthy of noting. It is 17 minutes past 11.
2: The Right Honourable Winston Peters, leader of New Zealand First, invites you and your family to his public meeting in Masterton on Sunday, the 2nd of August. 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
0: We will talk more about the inflation result because it is a big deal today, and it is, I have to say, a serious inhibitor of economic growth in this country, certainly over the next 6 months, but we'll talk more. All right, this morning's news... well, it was yesterday afternoon's news, actually, that Mana Whakahono Arohe, iwi participation agreements, will actually be terminated by resource management legislation, not grandfathered, as was the great fear. We've talked about it this morning. And I have to say, it is a good thing in general. But, and here's the there are a number of councils who will be interesting to see if we'll try and avoid, or just hope and campaign for a change in government, can I say, which might be the easiest way to do it, to reverse that decision. And one of those that has been prominent in co-governance, if you like, in New Zealand, in fact, to the point that the law was changed in Parliament to invite iwi to have...

0: mid Canterbury, which is the Selwyn and Ashburton district, so south of Christchurch, but north of the Rangitata River.
1: Right, so it's mostly a rural constituency then, is it?
0: Yes, but there's quite a big urban fringe in the top of the Selwyn district, which includes Rolleston. Tytap, Lincoln.
1: Oh, okay, that's
0: West Melton. That sort of urban sprawl that's happening at the moment, or as a result of the earthquakes, really.
1: Okay. The other aspect of this is that you, well, you've been prominent, or at least your council has been, in co-governance arrangements with Ngāi Tahu in the main. And the news, I don't know if you've caught up with, I'm sure you have, that these iwi participation agreements, mana whakahono, rauhoe, will not be put into the new resource management legislation. In other words, they can't be grandfathered. When did you discover that? Yesterday afternoon, this morning? And what was your reaction to it?
0: Had confirmation from Nicola Gregg, Minister for the Environment, yesterday afternoon, and then it was confirmed in the news yesterday afternoon. Yeah.
1: And what was your reaction to it personally? Because I think you've been concerned about it for some time. You were also. Yeah, can I ask?
0: Yeah, no.
1: Sorry, we are having a problem. Okay, we'll try and get Ian McKenzie back. God, I hate these video things that don't work, Josh. Can I just say? Isn't it? Anyhow, we'll get Ian back on the phone rather than trying to persevere with that video link. But there's a whole series of things that can go wrong, and they're not necessarily all at this end. So just so you know, I'm not getting upset about our techniques necessarily. Lots of things can go on. So the news came out yesterday afternoon that iwi participation agreements will not be grandfathered. In other words, they won't be put in the new legislation that is going through and Ian joins us now. Can I hear you better now, Ian?
2: Yeah, sorry, Michael. The telecommunications down in this part of the world seems to be more primitive than almost anywhere else in the rest of the world. So.
1: Oh, well, I'm sorry to hear that. Okay, well, at least we've got you now, so that's cool. Listen, can I ask, I would imagine that your council's a bit like ours. You've got a very left-leaning urban electorates and sort of more conservative surrounding rural provincial areas. Is that true of ECAN as well?
2: Yes. Yeah, Christchurch councillors on the regional council tend to be Green or Left or Labour Party placements, yes.
1: So is this your first term or your second or third?
2: No, it's actually unfortunately my third, yeah.
1: It's your third. Okay, so you know how the system works then, and you would have seen councillors come and go. The decision yesterday to knock the head on these iwi participation agreements, do you anticipate acceptance by ECAN or resistance?
2: Both, I think. I think the, well, in my opinion, the Canterbury Regional Council is in a bit of a unique position, which made these mana whakahono rauhoe agreements potentially more dangerous or more of a liability for the people of Canterbury than perhaps other regions. But there is a very strong connection between Ngāi Tahu and the Regional Council. There are two forces at work here, I guess. And the Regional Council has interpreted the Ngāi Tahu Settlement Act as being that Ngāi Tahu, and they do, hold a pretty special place in the Canterbury region. I mean, I guess that would apply in Southland and Otago as well, but we have, so there was an expectation. We have what's called the uniqueness thing that I see with these agreements for Canterbury was that we had already agreed to

0: what they call a Tarupatuia agreement, which was a less formal agreement as to how Ngāi Tahu should and the Rūnanga should interact with the council. I had problems with that because one of the sections, which was section 26, talked about an open-ended agreement as to the degree to which Rūnanga could interfere with the consenting processes, which gave them pretty much a blank check to not only interfere but also expect koha, I think, for helping process consents or reflecting on consents. The process that we've gone through so far, which and to a large extent the council hasn't been involved in this process, was that this Mana Whakaonu agreement was going to be based on a Te Rupatuia agreement. And so I had real reservations about the fact that we were going to formalise what was an undefined agreement into a legally binding document, not only that would apply to the regional council, but also to whatever unitary councils take over from us in a few years' time. The government closed that loophole yesterday, which is a great thing. But in the meantime, we still have to be very careful that we don't, you know, if we're going to have a formal agreement with Ngāi Tahu, we do that at an appropriate level. And I don't think we've had that proper discussion yet. So I had real reservations, because of this consenting thing, that we couldn't agree to that, in my view. B, that we hadn't been through a proper process where we'd had proper council discussions around the implications of what was being proposed. And section 58, I think it's either 580 or 580 or whatever it is, of the RMA gives clear direction as to how to go about these Mana Whakahona agreements. And in my interpretation of that is that we should have been talking to all the TAs in Canterbury to make sure that they understood the implications of what was being proposed within the regional council, and that didn't happen. So we didn't follow a proper process. And then my third reservations really were that our deputy chair at the regional council is one of our Ngāi Tahu appointments as a councillor. He was handling the discussions with a team who were all Ngāi Tahu from within the council with Ngāi Tahu. So we had Ngāi Tahu negotiating with Ngāi Tahu to discuss what the agreement might look like. That seemed to me to be something that you might need to ask the Auditor General for a reflection on from a conflict of interest perspective.
1: Who appointed him to that role, though? Who was it? Was it the council that appointed your deputy chair to play that role?
0: Not formally. I think it was probably more an informal appointment. I don't. The answer is, Michael, I don't know. It didn't come before. As far as I can recall, it hasn't come in front of council for that decision.
1: Just take me through that, though? The Ngāi Tahu councillors that sit on your council, that's an extraordinary piece of legislation put in by the last government, I think. Yes, it was. They are simply appointed. They're not elected. So they're not like a Māori ward where there is a vote. You're just told by Ngāi Tahu, we're sending these two dudes and they're going to take this role.
0: Yeah.
1: And they're paid the same amounts of money, obviously, and have the same role of decision-making as you do, who's gone through the electoral process.
0: Yes.
1: Right. All right. Yeah, I know. It's just madness. All right, next bit. Where this rubber hits the road is not just at that sort of wider or higher level, though. It's on every consent. So I'm interested in what the role of these iwi agreements is, and Ngāi Tahu in particular. You've got 20-odd thousand, I think might be just under 30,000, consents that are out there. You either granted them and you presumably monitor them as well.
0: On issue.
1: And they will need to be renewed and all those sorts of things too. Does Ngāi Tahu have a role in renewing those consents or overseeing them?
0: Yeah, it's there's a bit of a sort of grey, murky area around this, but the Tiriputria agreement, which I referred to before, gives them an informal right to be involved in every consent application to whatever degree that an individual Runanga feels like it wants to be involved. And I voted against that. I thought that was an open-ended agreement, which wasn't...
1: Well, of course it is. Madness.
0: Mm. I think under the Ngāti Settlement Act, Ngāti have got a role in planning and those sorts of processes, but it shouldn't be involved in the operations and consenting and other operational matters involved with the regional council. And so we've been trying to talk to central government about that and within our council about that, but there's no, I'd say those councillors who are inclined to the left, I think that the more they offer Ngāti, the more likely Ngāti are to support the left and therefore distort the democratic process, if you like.
1: Yes, as I understand, you're absolutely right, as I understand, if they deem it to be of a cultural or a heritage issue or for themselves that affects them, they can determine if they want to have some sort of input into each individual consent, as I understand it. What you're saying is, yeah, well, you could just about define anything. I mean, if it's anything to do with water, it could almost be an automatic that Ngāti would have to approve it or at least have some input before the resource consent was granted or monitored, yes?
0: As I understand it, they get paid by the regional council for every consent application that comes through.
1: So there's a financial incentive to get involved as well, I see.
0: Yeah.
1: Do you know, can I ask the question, you sitting around the council table, do you know how much money goes from the council and presumably through its charges to Ngāti or its corporate endeavours?
0: Through the consenting process, I tend to only find that information out from people who've gone through a consenting process and asked for a breakdown of
1: when they ask for a breakdown of their bill. Yeah.
0: Yeah.
1: And then and this is my, you know, I mean, you and I probably have a similar cause here. This is my point. That information should be instantly and openly available to you as an elected councillor, or also should be public as well. And yet there is no mechanism that displays these figures, is there?
0: One of the issues we face around the regional council is, our regional council, is since when the commissioners were in charge, the government-appointed commissioners, when they took away elected members, they set up a regime where no one, and it was to keep it clean, I think, there was no interference in any of the consenting process. One of the frustrations I've had since I've been elected is that there are some functions within the consenting processes that need some governance oversight, and we haven't got that at this stage, and I've been fighting to get that governance oversight. It's not on the pros and cons of an individual consent application, but it is about some of the processes of how the decisions are made,
1: I elect you for what purpose?
0: And also the EWI involvement in that.
1: Yeah, but the whole point, Ian, isn't I elect you surely for the purpose of oversighting how your staff make decisions and making sure that you are satisfied yourself as a councillor that the decisions are being made in an appropriate fashion and reach the appropriate outcome. If you're frozen out of that process,
0: it's inappropriate. I agree.
1: Yeah, it is.
0: And we're working behind the scenes to try to get that.
1: When you talk about behind the scenes, one of your members of parliament, good God, they're a cabinet minister, is Matt Ducey. I think he's the MP for Waimakariri, isn't he? Can I ask the obvious question? Do you have these sorts of discussions or interchanges with government MPs resident within your area?
0: I've had those conversations with My local two MPs, which were the two MPs who cover the areas that I represent, which is Nicola Greve and James Meagher, both are ministers, both outside cabinet. Yeah.
1: Okay. And do they understand the issues and campaign or lobby on behalf of sort of open democracy and a little less of this sort of, you know, co-governance regime?
0: Well, I think part of this discussion is what's hopefully has gone into helping the government get the settings in the new RMA changes appropriately. And I think certainly my discussions with Nicola Greve helped push the government into closing this loophole over these Manawhaka and Ārahi agreements.
1: No, well, good on you. Yes, because there have been many points of light, and you're absolutely right to point out that there were being very upset and concerned councillors throughout New Zealand as well, pointing out to their local members of parliament that, and national members of parliament, I might add, that there's something wrong with this. All right. Next step, can I ask? You've got 28,000 consents in Canterbury, yep, which is extraordinary. I don't know, we don't even touch that down here. But I would imagine it's more than anywhere else in New Zealand.
0: I think it's more than the rest of New Zealand combined, yeah.
1: Well, yes, it's amazing. Incredible. Can I ask the obvious question, and that is, are those, once those consents are granted, are they monitored? And then if they're so you must have a huge compliance and monitoring team too, do you?
0: Yeah, they it's a combination of they monitor and seek compliance on those consents. So they have a system, we have a system where they try to rank the risk involved with a lot of the consents in terms of compliance, and they put more emphasis into those that are riskier or may have bigger effects. Some of the very large consents are self-monitored and reported back to council staff, and it's a mixed match approach. But yes, it's a significant part of our operations is compliance.
1: I'm interested in your views on the coming election. Then, in 4 months' time. I mean, we now know the government's signalled which direction it's heading in. This was an amendment that's made in the last 24 hours. I can tell you it's bent out of shape a lot of former Liberal National MPs and ministers, including Chris Finlayson. Are there any other issues that you think need to be addressed in the resource management reform that the I isn't there and the T has not been crossed?
0: The thing that I'm personally hoping for is that the government will bring in a more liberal regime within the RMA, which requires less consents, more permitted activities, so that we don't have this huge consent numbers. Because the trouble with consents is that they lock you in a position in time. They take away flexibility depending on the consent. Consents from when I first started farming, or my father first went into irrigation back in the late 60s, is you had two consent conditions on your water take consent, and now you have about three pages of them. And the three pages always presents complexity and complications in terms of compliance. And it's tough for the regulator, and it's almost impossible for the consent holder. So, you know, it's become a whole industry in itself, this consent applications and compliance, and that is a huge drag on the economy. And we need to review that, and that's what I'm really hoping for out of these RMA changes. In terms of the Manawhaka no agreements, I think as long as the agreements are done with the appropriate authorities, and that's, we've got changes, as you well know, you know, moving into unitaries, as long as the unitaries are involved in this discussion, so that, and that the agreement is setting the iwi, runanga involvement at the right level within the planning regime, then I don't see that is a major hurdle or impediment to New Zealand. It's allowing iwi, runanga to get too involved in the gearbox that where the problems become, because that gives them the opportunity to rule the system, and that's inappropriate.
1: Indeed. All right. Well, thank you, Ian, for contributing to this discussion this morning, because there's a lot of water still to flow under the bridge. I thank you for your time. Look forward to catching up in the future. Have a great rest of the year.
0: Okay. Thanks, Michael. Good on you.
1: Okay. Good on you. Canterbury Regional Councillor Ian McKenzie on Fighting the Good Fight. And, yeah, okay. Nicola Grigg, by the way, impressive National Party MP. Seen her in the House, good debater. Punchy, clever. So if you're looking at future leadership options, I'd have to say I would think that she would be in one of them. And will the National Party change its leadership? Who would they change it to anyhow? It won't be Nicola Grigg, obviously, this time, but she's another one of those quite bright women coming through the National Party at the moment. 17 minutes to 12.
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1: Yesterday at about this time, earlier obviously, before I'd got up actually, I woke up with my wife beside me, which is quite nice. You know. No, I'm not doing breakfast. When I do breakfast, I've got to go and sleep in another room because I have to get up at 5 o'clock in the morning, and I'm quite considerate really, you know, so... Now that Sean's back, I'm back to doing mid-mornings. I can actually sleep with my wife again. So I say that's the platform. It's not good for family life, can I say, Josh? You're a single man, Josh. You don't have to worry about this. But, you know, when the wife says, don't you want to sleep with me? And you say, well, you know.
13: Don't say that to Sean. I'll end up sleeping under the producer's desk.
1: Well, there you go. But I woke up with my wife. Yesterday morning, which, as I said, was a relatively unique occasion, now that I'm not doing platform breakfast. And I said to her, And I immediately got my phone, which I leave beside. I have to remember to turn it down, Josh, because you get those irritating pings at 3 o'clock in the morning. You know what I mean? As you get your variety of things that invade your email box and or messages. Because I've joined, obviously, the election campaign. There's a WhatsApp group for New Zealand First candidates, and there's a lot of New Zealand First candidates, so they ping, Josh, every time there's one of those, you see? So, you know, and I'm amazed the number of people that are awake at 1 o'clock or 2 o'clock in the morning, can I just say. But there you go. But I woke, so I managed to get through the night. I'd had a sleep. I could feel the rudiments of this flu start to come. And then I got my phone, opened it, and as I said, it was joyous news. And I know I'm a bit of a sport tragic. I'm not just a cricket tragic. I'm a sport tragic in general. And the news yesterday morning that Ryan Fox, this extraordinary man, had, waddled onto the 18th green, sunk 11 foot putt and won the British Open is just... Listen, I don't think there'll be anything that happens this year that will eclipse that in terms of New Zealand sporting achievement. In fact, no, there won't be. No, nothing. Nothing at all. It is just the sporting achievement of the year. For God's sake, give them the Helberg Award now. All right? So don't even bother to nominate anybody else for that award. There he is. He's Sportsman of the Year, and he'll be overall Helberg Award winner, and so he bloody well should be. And I said to you yesterday at this time, roughly, watch TVNZ and how they treat this particular issue. Did I not say that yesterday, Josh? And sure enough, did TVNZ lead with this news last night, Josh? A New Zealander taking on the world in one of the great sports and one of the greatest sporting arenas of all and triumphing. And you would think there would be nothing else that would lead the news that night. It's not, there was nothing particularly important that was out there. There were no great announcements. There was no natural disaster. There was no particularly insightful policy release by any political party. It was, a fairly boring Monday. So, ta-da. Sure enough, what led TV New Zealand? What was the big story? Eh? It was the World Cup, played by two teams that aren't New Zealand, and probably one of the worst games of football you could ever watch. And it was the final of that, not involving any New Zealanders at all. Okay, so we won't lead with the New Zealander triumphing and beating the world. We'll lead with this crap. And then whether or not Donald Trump was... in any way, and how he was treated by an audience in his own country at this particular issue. Like, how the F is that relevant to us, or even interesting to us? And then, of course, it was the Tongan woman. Wait on. Tongan woman being rescued from China after an arranged marriage scheme. Right. And I just want to say, when people say, Michael, you're really tough on the state broadcasters, can I say there's a reason for that? Because not normal people run them. People who are proud of this country and the endeavour of its citizens and their achievements, unless they fit some tiny woke gay, probably, given the number of their sports, not sports, but their number of, well, on this particular issue, I think they were both gay, the World Cup reporters from TVNZ. Unless it fits that tiny fraction of their tiny little world and rainbow connection, they're not particularly interested. I guess Grant Fox had his everything going wrong from, not Grant, Ryan Fox had everything going wrong from, sorry, Ryan Fox, and that was that he's white, that he's clearly heterosexual, that he is, clearly a portly middle-aged man. I mean, there was nothing particularly woke about him at all, so he should be ignored and his achievement with it. And there I was, watching television New Zealand, and say, wait, what? And there was a little, and we'll do this a little bit later on, you know. It was an acknowledgement at the start, but then we'll do this later on because those other things are much more important, including an effing socket game in the United States of America with no New Zealand involvement at all. Just extraordinary. And then, again, Tongan women. Oh, did they come from New Zealand? No, they're from Tonga, for God's sake. And some arranged marriage in China, portrayed as if it's some sort of breaking news scandal. That it's exposing some evil deed. Oh, bugger off. And then there's, oh, by the way, this white heterosexual dude over here, he won something. And we'll move on. It's just pathetic. Listen, can I just say, and I just put bringing something in it, if I was Minister of Broadcasting, you've already seen my views on Radio New Zealand, but it would be nice to get them to join the real world and introduce them to it. Also the rest of New Zealand, which apparently doesn't stop at inner city Auckland or Wellington in particular, but there is another vast place out here called New Zealand, not Aotearoa, called New Zealand, which Radio New Zealand tends to ignore on a relatively routine basis, but Television New Zealand as well. I'd like to introduce them to normality. I just want them to be normal. I just want them to understand New Zealand. And although they are working, I'm sure, on their Māori pronunciations and they're trying to get as many Māori words as they can into a sentence, just can you just acknowledge that when Kiwis achieve, like Ryan Fox, we just take a collective pride in that and share it with everybody because it makes us feel better. But, oh, no, for God's sake. And there's shuffles and scraps at the World Cup, and there are Tongan women needed to be rescued from China. Oh, for Pete's sake. Save me, please. It is 6:56.
14: Anyone with any sense knows that there's hate speech. Who's going to regulate it? Who's going to define it? I know the answer to that. The last people in the world you would want to.
12: What you have to say counts on the platform. Plunkett Unchained.
15: There's a new rideshare firm in New Zealand called Didi, and it's owned in China. And New Zealand parliamentarians are not allowed to use Didi or have the Didi app on their phone, and staff at Parliament are not allowed
16: really?
15: To have the Didi app because it is believed the Didi app could be used to spy on them. Have you seen Didi? I've just started seeing
16: them
15: around
16: town. Yeah, I've used it.
15: Have you used it? Is it better than...
16: It's significantly cheaper than an Uber.
15: Wow.
16: It's like half the price of an Uber.
15: But you're being spied on by the Chinese.
16: Oh, well. Do they need to know that I'm...
15: Yeah, they don't.
12: Plunkett Unchained on the platform. Michael Laws Uncensored on the platform.
1: Yes, a number of you saying, will you approve TVNZ being named TV Aotearoa? Just the thought, says Mark. Yeah, it'll be my first priority. Imagine if Ryan was of Maori ethnicity. Oh, absolutely right. Absolutely right. If he'd been Maori and gay, oh, good God, you know. But no, he's not Maori. He's not gay. He probably doesn't even vote Green. In fact, he definitely doesn't. He lives in the United States of America, and there he was flying back. All those emissions, nasty man. He does pulls an all-nighter because he's out there drinking and celebrating with his mates and his family. God, that doesn't sound woke either, does it? All right, and I removed TV, says Brett, from my life after last election. You are just driving, says Brett, exactly the nonsense which seems to permeate all television media, film and shows these days. My life has been much better for it. If you become Minister of Broadcasting, could you ensure none of my taxes go towards it? That would be absolutely amazing and make me personally very happy, says Brett. Brett, I'm on your side. One of the first things I'd like to do with Radio New Zealand, can I just say, is introduce it to competition. I mean real competition, as in you've got to stand on your own two feet. And then you'd have to ask the next question. I would introduce it to the rest of New Zealand, as I said. Oh, at conference, I was interviewed by TVNZ, can I say, a very nice young lady, but, you know, so typical. And I'm not being nasty here, but I'm struggling on the early 20-year-olds, and she told me a little bit about her history. She came from Australia, I think, originally. Listen, very pleasant young lady. I've got no difficulty with that. I didn't see the news, so who knows what she did with our interview, but she seemed very pleasant on a one-to-one basis. And I said to her, where did you go? Where did you get it? You know, what was your training? How did you get here? And I thought, you've just sent somebody along to a conference who really doesn't understand New Zealand politics at all, you know? And I asked her where she was based, and she told me. And I went, do you ever get out? And no, she said, I don't. I said, well, would you like to go and cover, you know, what's happening out there in rural provincial New Zealand? And she said, well, you could give us more money. I thought, ah, okay. So it's up to the taxpayer to give you guys more money to actually do your job. And I'm not having an argument with that young lady at all. She seemed a very pleasant person. But what I am saying is that was the thought process. TV3 led with them, though, says Graham. I'm sorry, I didn't watch TV3, but I'm watching Television New Zealand, the television state broadcaster owned by the New Zealand taxpayer. You know, that one. The one that is meant to be talking about New Zealand to New Zealanders. You know, that one. The one you pay for. To be fair to TV3, they are owned by Stuff, aren't they? Now, or News Hub, or whatever it is. Sky bought them out, yep. Did they? Okay. And it's Stuff that produces the stuff.
13: Stuff produces them, the news for them.
1: Yeah, that's right. But, I mean, private sector interests, good on them. They can put... I could have a gay convention leading every night for as much as I care. It's their decision. They're spending their own money and running their own show. So, no, good on them for leading with it. That would be a sane choice that they made last night from a private sector broadcaster having to actually make its way in the real world, all right, as distinct from Television New Zealand. Who didn't? And what a joke. Now, even Willie Jackson had to comment that Michael Campbell's win was better. Did he say that? Because he had to compete against Tiger Woods. Typical Willie, says Matt. Oh, for Pete's sake. How could you even... See, I despair of common sense entering the equation, but I know that I won't certainly be getting it from Television New Zealand or Radio New Zealand any time soon. It's 12 o'clock.
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18: In this update, the war in Iran is making life noticeably more expensive in New Zealand. Today's Stats NZ data shows our headline inflation rate has hit 4.1%. That's up from 3.1% 3 months ago. Business reporter Michael Sergal breaks down the numbers.
19: Petrol was the single biggest driver, the price averaging 27.5% more over the quarter across the country compared to last year. Diesel was up 71%, electricity up 12%, and construction costs up 2.7%. Today's figures also factor in last year's 8.8% average rates rise.
18: Labour MP Rachel Brooking says the party's likely to fully reinstate mana whakahono a rohe agreements if elected. The government had originally planned to carry over council partnerships with iwi, giving them say on planning, which are part of the outgoing Resource Management Act. Yesterday, it announced it will dump present and future deals. Brooking says that's come as a complete surprise.
20: We've just been through this big process that could have been discussed. We had submissions and we've heard evidence about how well the Mana Whakahono Orohi agreements can work.
18: The Attorney General says he's aiming to publicly release the inquiry into Tom Phillips and his children by mid-August. Chris Bishop is being handed the final report about now. The inquiry was announced last year after a near four-year manhunt for the family ended when police fatally shot Tom Phillips in September. It sought to identify whether government agencies took all practicable steps to protect the children. Bishop says there's work to be done before it's released.
21: It is highly likely to require redactions before it's released publicly, so there'll be a bit of a process around that.
18: One of the South Island's most popular beaches is set to return to its original spelling, Kai Teri Teri, used in government records since 1859. Under the proposed Nelson Tenths Bill, the currently widely used I in the Teri Teri part of the name will be corrected to Teri Teri. US President Donald Trump is imposing 50% tariffs on most Canadian goods, claiming the country's unfairly discriminated against American autos, alcohol, and dairy products. That's news.
17: Sport on the platform.
18: In sport, the perks keep coming for golfer Ryan